0: Almost ready to turn out the light, Jess?
1: Yes, I am ready, Edna.
0: All right, hop her to bed.
1: Oh, your bed is softer than mine. That's one reason why I like to spend the night at your house.
0: What's the other reason? Oh, I like to talk
1: in the dark like this.
0: What about, Jen?
1: Oh, just anything. It's easy to talk in the dark. That's why I come over. You know, Edna, you're only a few years older than I am, but you know so much more.
2: I'm flattered. I wish it were true.
3: Jen! What's that?
1: Through the window. Somebody threw something. It's burning! Edna!

0: I am in Denny, truck 25 reporting, Chief. We found a couple of roasts on the first floor.
1: Whereabouts, Denny?
0: Room where the fire started, sir. Seems to have been a bedroom, sir. The metal frame of the bed is still recognizable.
1: Anything on the man in the other bedroom?
0: Yeah, doctor says it's smoke poisoning and shock. He'll be all right.
1: Okay. There's a public ambulance coming down from City Hospital. Have it take the bodies to the morgue. But don't bring them out on the street until the ambulance is here.
0: Yes, sir.
1: And notify the dispatcher I'm releasing 22 truck and 74 engine. Well, if it weren't for those two deaths, this might not have been as bad as it looks.
2: In just a moment, Crime Does Not Pay will continue with Gasoline Cocktail.

0: Now, we continue with Crime Does Not Pay, starring Bela Lugosi as Nick Sagadin in Gasoline Cocktail. Whenever death has been caused by fire, even under the least suspicious circumstances, the fire marshal is joined in his investigation by the district attorney's office and the police. Therefore, the day following the death of Edna Hall and her guest Janice, three men checked over the wreckage of what had been the girl's bedroom. Fire Marshal Warren, Assistant District Attorney Morrison, and Detective Stein.
1: The girls must have been sleeping soundly for it to get so much headway.
2: A neighbor who pulled the box said he heard what sounded like an explosion.
3: Seen anything of a gas heater or an oil stove?
2: The building steam heated.
3: Oh.
2: The men on the first truck to respond said it looked like an oil fire to them.
4: Hello.
1: Find something, Marshal?
2: What's this look like to you, Morrison?
1: A piece of glass. Too heavy for a light bulb, but...
2: What do you think, Stein?
3: Oh, perfume bottle, maybe. One of those things girls like to have on dressing tables.
2: It's a mighty big bottle. Look at the curvature of the glass.
3: Yeah, I see what you mean.
1: Oh, wouldn't the heat of the fire have melted it?
2: Not without blackening it some. Anyhow, I found this in a corner behind the fire.
3: Behind it?
1: In this oven?
2: Yeah. Notice that corner near where the window was? Barely a smoke mark. Something forced the fire away from there and tossed this glass fragment in there.
3: Explosion is right then. Hey, wait a minute. How about this?
1: Looks like the neck and the handle of a gallon jug.
3: Saw it a minute ago and passed it up. It's the same glass as the Marshall's fragment.
2: The microscopes will prove that for us. Now hold it up to light a minute.
3: Yeah, sure. Here.
2: There. See those bits of, well, lint, I guess, on the inside of the bottleneck?
1: Yeah, they look like it.
2: One will get you 10 there. That's how it started, all right. A jug of gasoline with a lighted rag in its neck tossed through the window. Boom.
3: Molotov cocktail.
2: What's that, Stan?
3: I said Molotov cocktail. We use beer bottles against Nazi tanks in the Bulge. Same principle. And pretty much the same effect.

0: We'll try not to be too long, Mr. Hall. In fact, I'm sure the doctors won't permit us to stay more than a few minutes.
1: That's all right, Mr. Morrison. Anything I can do to help.
0: We're convinced, Mr. Hall, from various bits of physical and chemical evidence, that the fire in your daughter's room began with a gasoline explosion.
2: Yes, we think it came from outside, Mr. Hall. A gasoline grenade through the window.
1: From outside? Oh. Then you think it was murder, too?
0: Do you, Mr. Hall?
1: It's a grim charge on just my personal dislike of a man.
3: As someone who had cause to, well, want your daughter out of the way?
1: Yes. She thought she was in love with him. I refused to let him in the house. She was meeting him outside. I knew it. Then she found out he was married. She broke it off with him. He was... I didn't like him, that's all.
2: You know his name, Mr. Hall?
1: Yes, it's Nick Zegedin. He worked where Edna did. You can get his address there.
4: Yes?
0: Mrs. Zegedin?
4: I am she.
0: I'm from the district attorney's office. My name is Morrison. This is Fire Marshal Warren, Detective Stein. May we come in, please? You can see our credentials if you wish.
4: Oh, no, no. Come in.
2: Thank you very much.
0: You?
4: Please, sit down.
0: We'd like to see your husband. We understand he hasn't been to work for 3 days.
4: I'd like to see him, too.
0: When did you see him last, Mrs. Segerton?
4: Three nights ago. He went out. He did not come back.
2: Did he do anything funny that night, ma'am?
4: No, nothing. Just he went out to clean the seats of the car.
3: With what, Mrs. Segerton?
4: Oh, with gasoline.
3: Where'd he get it? The gasoline, I mean.
4: Oh, from the car. In a glass jug in which
2: we
4: had wine.
2: Well, that makes some sense.
4: What do you think he has done?
3: We think he killed someone. A girl named Edna Hall. And we think he used the gasoline.
2: You better tell us where he's gone, ma'am.
4: I don't know. I don't know. I knew she was dead. I saw it in the paper. I don't know where he went.
0: One question, ma'am. Does your husband have any family anywhere in this country?
4: Yes. An uncle, Joseph, in Miami. But he wouldn't go there.
0: Thank you, Mrs. Segerton. He might not go there, and then again, he just might. All right, Stein. It looks as if you're going south this year, if only for a day or two.
2: Well, nice place you've got here, Mr. Segerton. Bet you do a swell business during the season, eh?
5: Good. Not so good. We get along. You see what you like?
2: You betcha. 5 pounds assorted.
5: 5 pounds? We must make up. He's not ready.
2: Not many 5-pound customers this time of year in Miami, eh?
5: Not many. You do not mind waiting?
2: Oh, no. Go to it. From what I hear at the hotel, sweet spies, Segerton are worth waiting for.
5: You try a truffle while you wait, yes?
2: Hey, thanks. Yeah, that's good. Very good. A service like this we don't get in New York.
5: Huh, you live in New York?
2: Yeah. My hometown.
5: I have nephew in New York.
2: That's so? What's his name? Maybe I know him.
5: If you do, you know my name. He is Nicholas Segerton. And that is a name nobody forgets. Besides, he moved just last week.
2: That's so? Where to?
5: Not far. He write me postal card, say he is tired of New York City. He moved to East Orange, New Jersey. Street with very funny name. Porter Street. 118 Porter Street. Like maybe the street carry his suitcase for him.
2: It's a very funny name. Funny joke. You got a phone booth here?
5: Yes, sir. Right behind.
2: Thanks. While you're finishing up that box, I think I'll make a call. I just remembered. I've got to warn someone about a fellow I know. A fellow who likes to play with matches.

0: You like the fire in the fireplace, Nicholas?
1: Very much. Why?
0: You stare at it so. All day as you watch the fire.
1: I'm lucky, Lena. When I rented the room from your mother, I didn't expect that her daughter and the parlor, fireplace and all were included.
0: Nicholas, you make fun of me.
1: I should say not. But of course not.
0: Then the log falls, so it always makes me jump.
1: Time for a log, isn't it?
0: No, it is too warm in here, Nicholas. You do not need another log. The fire will be too high.
1: Fires are never too high, Lena. Watch the flames. See? It's like a dance. So light, so graceful. But such power, such strength in the flame, Lena. Even from a little match. A whole house sometimes. From a single little match.
0: Nicholas, you must not talk like this.
1: What then? Must I talk about your eyes, your hair, your pink cheeks?
0: You do make fun of me, Nicholas. I don't know about flames, but I know when someone makes fun of me.
1: You are a silly one. Come back here.
0: No, I will go upstairs. I don't like you, Nicholas. I thought I did, but I don't.
1: What's wrong with me? Lena, my dear.
0: I don't know. Inside, maybe something is wrong. No, Nicholas. I do not want to sit and talk with you
1: anymore. They all run away like rabbits. And they don't know why. Tomorrow I find another room. I cannot live with rabbits. But this rabbit will feel my anger. This she will know before very long.

0: Miss Korsky?
1: Yes?
0: Your mother in, Miss Korsky?
1: No, officer. She's downtown.
0: Well, may we come in? This is Mr. Morrison, New York District Attorney, and Fire Marshal Warren.
1: Fire? Yes, you may come in.
2: All right, gentlemen.
0: All right, Mr. Morrison, you can take it from here.
3: Thank you. Miss Korsky, is there a rumor here by the name of Nick Segedin?
1: Nick? Yes, sir.
3: Is he at home?
1: Yes, sir. That is, I think so. He has the front room, second floor.
4: You ever notice anything, well, peculiar about this man, miss?
1: Peculiar? No, only he likes big fires in the fireplace.
0: Sounds like your man,
3: yes,
0: gentlemen.
3: Let's drop in on him.
4: Right. Which way, miss?
1: Upstairs. First door on the right.
4: Thanks, miss.
5: I wouldn't come any further, gentlemen, if I were you.
3: All right, Segedin. We're here to take you in for arson and the murder of Edna and Janice Hall.
5: It is easy to say. I have a bottle, a beer bottle, gentlemen, filled with gasoline, corked with a piece of rag. I have intended it as a parting gift for my landlady and her daughter. The house is full of mice. I find it's a very effective means.
4: No use, Segedin. We've got you dead to rights, and you know it.
5: One step more, gentlemen.
6: Arson, Warren.
3: Look out! Get that bottle, Marshal.
6: All right,
3: I've got it. Nice shooting, officer.
5: Oh.
3: All right, it doesn't hurt that much, Segedin. It's only through your shoulder. It'll be fixed up good as new long before you burn for what you've done.
7: Crime does not pay. Bela Lugosi, who was starred as Nick Segedin in Gasoline Cocktail, will be back with you in just a moment.

0: Now, here in person is Bela Lugosi.
1: It is perfectly possible that Nick Segedin is more to be pitied than censored. Legally, Nick was sane, and he paid the penalty exacted by society. But society itself bears a large part of Nick's guilt. Nick never found proper training and education. Nick never found the opportunity to release his energies in the right direction. So you see, as always, it comes back to us, the responsible citizens of our community. If we see to it that the roots of crime, the social conditions which breed gangsters and warp people like Nick are removed, we will have taken a long step on the way to a better world for ourselves as well as the criminals. Crime does not pay.
0: Thank you, Bela Lugosi. Crime Does Not Pay is written by Ira Marion and directed by Marks B. Loeb, with music composed and conducted by John Gart. 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The events, characters, and names used in the story you've just heard are fictitious. Any similarity is purely coincidental.

0: 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Cookery, fashion, competitions, Stewpot's treasure trail, Katie's letter page, Roger Elliott's star forecast.
1: I never knew there was so much in it.
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0: Once again, the magic names of Humphrey Bogart and Lauren Bacall bring you Bold Venture and a tale of mystery and intrigue.
1: Dum, da, da, da, dum, dum, dum. 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

0: Dum-da-da-da-dum-dum-dum. Every little movement has a meaning all its own.
1: Say, Slate, if you're going to sing, would you mind walking on the other side of the street?
2: Kate said it was our song. Now I've got the hang of it. I'm not going to let it go.
1: How'd she teach it to you? In sign language?
2: Well, you don't understand a girl like Kate.
1: I understood a girl like Kate from the time I understood about girls.
2: She's sensitive, refined, throws nice parties. That dress she was wearing knitted it with her own hands, she told me.
1: Mm-hmm. But how many stitches can a girl drop?
2: You know, Sailor, I asked myself the same question.
1: Oh, that's what you were doing with her on the balcony so long. Counting them, huh?
2: You see how wrong you can be? All she was doing was giving me a choice.
1: Yeah, we all noticed. You took vanilla.
2: Choice between every little movement and the dipsy doodle for our song. I'll have you know it threw me for a while, but then I picked... Every little movement has...
1: Oh, not again, Slate. Look, we're home. It's late. You want the people in the hotel to wake up screaming?
2: Now, look, Sailor.
1: Just open the door.
3: Do not trouble yourself with opening up doors, Senor Shannon.
2: Well, what are you doing here, LaSalle? This time of night, every little policeman should be home in bed.
3: You are gay, Senor. It grieves me to spoil such gaiety.
1: See, Slate, you see what happens when you sing? You spoil gaiety.
3: It is much more grave than that, Senorita. It is you we are concerned with the most... Most gravely, you are under arrest.
1: Look, I'm on your side. I tried to stop him.
2: You need sleep, LaSalle. You act crazy without it.
3: Into my car, please. And do not force me to wave my authority, this gun, in your faces. You are wanted for questioning by Commissioner Rodriguez. I prefer to deliver you in a piece to answer such questions. Understood? See, it is understood.

0: Kate. Hey, where are you, Kate?
1: Out here.
0: What are you doing out here on the balcony?
1: Oh, hello, Greg.
0: I got news for you.
1: That's nice.
0: They went straight home after the party. The cops picked up the Duval dame, the way we planned. The boyfriend went along with her.
1: Slate Shannon?
0: I guess.
1: Hmm. Now, he's a corner of Havana who appeals to me. And he can pick his own corner. If you'd have been at the party, you'd have seen why.
0: Don't make wishes to yourself. He's liable to wind up dead.
1: All right, all right.
0: Look, baby, business.
1: I said all right. Let me ask you something, Greg.
0: Sure.
1: Does it become me? These things we're playing with. Defense plans, murder. Does it go with the way I wear my hair, the way I use my lipstick?
0: It goes good with you. Like me.
1: Funny.
0: What is?
1: Spy talk. You and me. Can't make an honest dollar, so we sell out. Buy people like a nickel toy. Buy them, break them, and throw them away.
0: Does it worry you?
1: No. No, it doesn't worry me. I just want to get out of Havana, that's all.
0: This is the big one, Kate. Then we'll go to the moon. Hey, I'm talking to you.
1: Huh?
0: What's the matter? This Shannon guy warping your sense of values? This guy's just got to go, kid.
1: Sure he does. Break him, then throw him away.
2: Look, Rodriguez, you've held us here at police headquarters through the night, through the dawn.
3: It was a delicious dawn. When we are finished here, I will go home and write a poem about it.
2: You guys must be spy happy, Rodriguez. You've got a loosening of the brain. What makes you think Sailor...
3: We have been over it to a point of weariness, Senor Shannon. The information we have in our file states that...
2: The Sailor's been in Havana for 3 years, and it just came on you like a hot flash, huh?
3: The fact that Miss Duval's papers were destroyed in Europe, the fact that she cannot establish her American citizenship, these things we know and are simpatico. However, recently a dossier came to our notice...
4: Where were you hiding it? In a kumquat?
3: The dossier of Miss Duval gave us to wonder. Her manner of entering Cuba as your ward, Senor Shannon. Her sojourn in Europe. Her choice of friends there. One especially... The notorious espionage agent Kramer.
4: I told you. He taught me how to ski. All it was between us was slaloms and herringbones.
3: Hmm. We have reason to believe there was more. In any case, Cuba is too vulnerable to suffer your presence, Senorita Duval. Delectable as it may be.

0: Well, don't cry, Rodriguez. I couldn't bear it.
1: You have 24 hours, Miss Duval. Use it as you wish. But at the end of these 24 hours, deprive us of yourself. Get out of Havana.
2: Let's go, Slate. He's eating into our time.
0: Yeah.
1: Havana will be desolate without you, Senorita.
2: My heart bleeds for Havana.
0: I'll get a cab.
3: Why spend good money when you can use my car?
0: I'll sell it someplace else, Buster. Come on, sailor.
3: With the car goes a way to keep Miss Duval in Havana. No extra charge.
0: A man is trying hard, sailor. I want to help him make it easy. What's all this about, friend?
4: My arm.
0: Brittle bones, huh? Come on, talk.
4: You'll break it.
0: I said talk. How come you know things about sailor that I don't? How is it that you know the formula to keep sailor in Havana and I don't?
4: You'll never know. Go ahead, strong man. Beat me up, throw me in the gutter, and walk away. You'll never know. Sailor Duval gets thrown out of Havana.
3: Now you're being sensible.
0: You're going to convince me I am. Okay, Buster. You got yourself a fare. Let's go. We've been driving for a half hour. All you've done so far is point out the tall buildings.
3: You're dying to know how I'm going to let you keep Miss Duval forever and ever. Is that it?
0: It's up to you, huh? You can do that?
3: Me and a friend of mine.
2: Oh, now, it's a partnership. Who's the friend?
3: I'm taking you to her now. Lovely girl. You'll adore her.
2: Well, she can keep me from being thrown out of Havana, thrown away from Slate. I'll darn her socks, wash her pots and pans. Any little odd chores around the house.
3: That won't impress her. It's going to take something much more than that.
2: Money? How much?
3: Not money. Just Mr. Shannon. You get out here, Mr. Shannon. That's the house.
2: I'm going too.
3: I'm taking you home. That's the price, Miss Duval. Slate Shannon goes to talk to my friend, and I take you home. You're going to buy?
0: She buys. Go home, sailor. Havana needs you.

0: Hello, Slate Shannon. Well, if you stare at me that way, I'll blush. Then you'll lose the illusion. Come on in.
1: All right.
0: Sit down. Over there would be nice. It's my turn to stare. I like the way you move, Slate.
1: I've got a hop, skip, and jump routine that used to be the talk of PS62. You want to see it?
0: Sit still. Talk to me.
1: I like Havana best because the climate is nice all the year round.
0: Why don't you try me in 20 words or less?
1: You bewilder me. A few hours ago, you were cooing at me at a party. Now you're mixed up with... Tell me what you're mixed up with, Miss Stoddard.
0: You know, your mouth is nice, but no one's taught it how to speak softly.
1: Try my loud, clear voice. A man told me you'd know why Mr. Val is in trouble.
0: Listen to me. I'm greedy for a thing. Once during the last war, a defense plan was set up by the island republics. A master Caribbean defense against invasion, against enemy submarines. Now these plans have been elaborated, bettered.
1: Espionage. You're working for a foreign government.
0: And you, too. And your Mr. Val. Friends of mine who can do such things have planted documents in government files which incriminate her.
1: I'll take it from there. I get the defense plans and sailors off the hook.
0: That's right. Deliver the plans and the evidence on Miss Duval will disappear.
1: What am I supposed to do? Walk into the Chamber of Commerce and tell them I'd like to have a copy of the Caribbean defenses?
0: A copy of the plans will be stolen and placed where you can get to them. You know the waterfront. Near the edge of it, to the south, there's an old fish shanty built on pilings.
1: Pancho's old place is deserted.
0: Sometime before 10 o'clock tonight, an envelope will be hidden between two large pilings that stick up together from the pier. A few minutes after 10, you will be there and pick up the envelope.
1: It's such a simple thing for an experienced spy. Why don't you do it?
0: So I can keep on being an experienced spy. There's always a chance of a courier getting caught, you know. And if it's you that's caught, you'll have to suffer for it. Not me. I'll deny even knowing you. What do you want to do with me, Slate? Kiss me or kill me?
1: I'll bring you the plans, then I'll flip a coin. What time is it, sailor?
2: You've still got another hour.
1: I didn't ask you that. I said, what time is it?
2: 9 o'clock. Slate?
1: Yeah? What do you want?
2: I'm chilly. Have you seen my scarf? No? I must have dropped it in Mr. Lane's car. Slate?
1: Yeah?
2: You sure you're doing the right thing?
1: I'm sure.
2: There's a simpler way, you know. I get on that plane tomorrow morning and leave Havana. Leave.
1: Well, now, don't make me get sloppy. We're going to do it my way. See this thing through, then turn it all over to the police. Plans, cape, everything. That way we clear ourselves.
2: Not you, me. It's espionage, Slate. It's a word you read in books. How did it happen to us?
1: Wait a minute. Can I help you, Chico?
3: Senor Shannon. Slate Shannon.
1: What's the matter with you? You look sick.
3: Run away from them. Spies.
1: Get some water, sailor. Hello, Chico. Why don't you sit down?
3: The plans. I put them... Do not...
1: Here. Let me help you.
3: Run from them, senor. Run...
2: Here's the water.
1: You better drink it yourself. Little Chico tried to warn us about something, sailor. He didn't make it. He's dead.

0: for I. I don't feel more music, Mr. Slate.
1: Forget it. How long has the sound been in there with Chico, sailor?
2: About a half hour.
1: The little guy was trying to help us. He was saying, run away from them.
2: Here comes the man now, King. He'll tell us what to do. What about it, Inspector LaSalle?
3: The man who is dead is named Alfonso Gomez. Señor Gomez was a member of the Cuban government, a minor official, now murdered, poisoned. What do you know of him?
2: We don't know anything. He walked into the hotel, then he fell down. Then Slate saw he was dead. Then I called you.
0: I witnessed all of it, impeccably as Miss Sailor has described it. The man walked into the hotel, then he fell down, then...
1: Keep out of this, King. LaSalle knows Sailor is telling the truth.
3: I make no comment except to remind. Miss Duval?
2: Uh-huh.
3: 8 hours in Havana. That is all that is left for you.

0: She said between two pilings sticking up together. She must have meant the ones over there.
1: The butterflies. I've still got them, Slate. Here. Give me your hand. Right here.
0: Hold on to them. We'll pin them up in a glass case and chortle over them on dull evenings.
1: Dull, he says. Right now, I'd settle for a lifetime of dull.
0: Hold the flash, sailor. I want this to be our secret.
1: Ours and Kate's and Mr. Lane's and Gomez and King. You know, if we play our cards right, maybe we can get three sisters to sing a song about it.
0: Ah, I've got it.
1: Complete with plans?
0: Uh-huh. Look at the code word they use for defense plan.
1: Here, let's see. D-E-F-E-N-S-E-P-L-A-N-S.
0: Come on, sailor. I just bought Havana for you.
1: You're going to give the plans to Kate?
0: I told you, to the police.
1: I was just checking.
0: Now, why should I give them back to Kate?
2: The very question I ask myself, Mr. Shannon, over and over.
1: Why, look, it's that polite Mr. Lane. I already thanked you for the ride home. You came back for more?
2: Uh-huh. I've been trying to remember the sweet things you said.
1: I said thank you.
2: The words I've been scratching my brains for. Thank you. Thank you for the plans, Shannon.
0: You're ahead of yourself, aren't you, kid?
2: Not at all. You'll give the envelope to me. I'll say thank you and...
0: Not for this, you won't. Oh.
2: You could have made it easy.
0: I like it this way. What's the matter, kid? You fall down from something in the teeth?
2: I...
1: Slate, that car. They shot him down. We've got to help him.
0: Leave him alone, sailor. Come on, let's get out of here. Come on.

0: Two more minutes, sailor. The time it'll take to walk down there to police headquarters and wave this envelope under LaSalle's nose.
1: And while he's sniffing it, you might remind him how those documents about me were planted. You think he'll believe it?
0: Sure. If we had anything to do with espionage, do you think we'd come running to him? LaSalle will... I'm sorry, amigo. I didn't see you.
2: Your sorry is accepted. And since we have bumped each against the other, por favor, you have a match?
0: Yeah, here.
2: Gracias. I must confess the reason which I have asked a match of you is for the following. To light my own cigarette, I must take my hand from the gun which I carry in the pocket.
1: Emily Post would never forgive you for that.
0: What are you, Buster? What's on your mind?
2: I am Carlo. On my mind is to kill you both dead if you think of going to the police with that envelope. The police station is but across the avenue. The abode of Senorita Kate Stoddard is in the opposite direction.
0: We just got lost, Chico.
2: Oh, of course. That is a lie. However, Miss Duval...
1: What?
2: Do not argue with me. Come with me for a happy thing that will happen to you. I'll kill you dead, Mr. Shannon, if you move one step. Taxi!

0: Gracias, driver. The change is for you. Now we will walk, Miss Duval, but a short way for the happy thing.
1: Why don't you tell me about this happy thing? What is it? Just one little hint?
0: One happy thing is that Mr. Shannon cannot go to the police because I have you on one side of a gun.
1: Gee, that's swell.
0: Another as follows. There is a man in that house who wants to talk to you very badly.
1: What man?
0: You will see. In this house, Mr. Val, you will go alone. Remember, there is a gun pointed at you.
1: Just because you ask me like a gentleman.
0: Adios, senorita.
2: Hello, Miss Duval.
1: Inspector LaSalle, what are you doing?
2: Please come in. In here, please. I'm glad you are here at the home of Senor Rodriguez.
1: Senor Rodriguez?
2: Si, Rodriguez, the commissioner. And I must tell you this. You are under arrest.
1: Again? For what?
2: For his murder. We will go over all of it again, Senorita Duval. You made Senor Rodriguez to die, where he lies, there in the library. Shot him with a small caliber pistol in the throat.
1: I haven't got a small caliber pistol.
2: But a scarf you have. The scarf Rodriguez tore from you in his pleading that you do not kill him. It is embroidered with your name.
1: Look, I told you. I forgot the scarf in Mr. Lane's car. He must have planted it next to the body.
2: You have but to produce this Mr. Lane. We will question him.
1: He was shot down near Pancho's shanty on the wharf. We left him there. I've told you that 50 times.
2: It grieves me to call the beautiful senorita a liar. Mr. Lane's body was not on the wharf, as you told us. Perhaps you killed him as you killed Rodriguez. We did find blood on the wharf, but there was no sign of Senor Greg Lane.
1: Why would I kill my alibi for Rodriguez?
2: You had a motive. You thought by the murder of Rodriguez you could stay in Havana with Slade Shannon. You had no wish to leave Cuba. We will make that wish come true. In a prison. Perhaps for the rest of your life.

0: Hi, Slate. You're staring again, boy. Which is it? Are you going to kiss me or kill me?
1: Give me a chance to flip my coin.
0: There's more room inside.
1: I brought your envelope.
0: Thanks. Carlo is a very impressive little man, isn't he?
1: Yeah, he is. What do you do with Sailor?
0: By now, she's probably in jail. She killed the government official, Rodriguez, the man who ordered her out of Cuba.
1: Oh, that Sailor. Impetuous.
0: Does it bother you about her?
1: No, if she's in jail, there's no use bothering about her.
0: Hmm. You bother about me?
1: I can't relax around you. That Gomez who dropped dead in my hotel, poisoned. Why?
0: We didn't need him any longer. He planted the documents about Mr. Val, stole these plans, and put them where you would find them.
1: Just tell me about Mr. Lane. Now, there was a fellow who acted like he had a lot on the ball. The only time I saw him get sloppy was when he wanted those plans from me on the pier.
0: Oh, Greg. You know, he shouldn't have done that.
1: Is that why you had to empty a gun into him?
0: I'll bet I didn't miss once.
1: Now, that's your reaction when somebody tries to double-cross you.
0: Uh-huh. Cold and calculating. So don't you try it, Slate.
1: I brought you the plans, didn't I?
0: Yeah. Yeah, and that brings out the other me. Warm and feminine. The way you want me to be.
1: I get all that for the plans?
0: Uh-huh. Say yes to me, Slate. We'll go a long way from here. With the money the plans will bring anywhere you want.
1: I know a place near the edge of the world. Sun burns through you, and at night the moon does the same.
0: I'll go well with that.
1: I'll get it.
0: Leave it alone. It'll go away.
1: I'll send it away. You lose your bet, Kate. You must have missed. It's Lane.
0: Greg!
1: Come on in. Sit down.
0: Greg, listen to me. Put that gun away and listen.
2: There's a dead man. Outside. Carlo. He tried to stop me.
0: Greg, listen to me. All you have to do is kill Shannon. Then it's you and I. Think of what we could do.
1: He'll take you anywhere you want to go, kid.
0: Kill him, Greg. He doesn't mean anything to me. Kill him.
1: Keep talking, Katie. You've got him almost convinced.
0: Stop staring at me like that, Greg. I'll be the way you always wanted me. The things we could do. Shannon's in the way. Get rid of him.
1: I'll take the gun, Greg. Thanks.
0: You fool! Giving him that gun!
1: Don't scream at him, Katie. He can't even hear a whisper up close. He's dead.
0: Oh!
1: You think you can scream like that again? I want LaSalle to hear it.
0: Slate. Slate, I knew he was dying all the time. You've got to believe me. You've got
1: Police to... Police department. Let me speak to Inspector LaSalle.
0: Slate, wherever you want to go. That place you talked about, we'll go there. The sun will burn through us and the moon. Everything like you said, Slate.
1: But Kate, by the time you get out of this jam, you'll be too old for that sort of thing.

0: Sailor.
1: Uh-huh.
0: Let's go dancing, Sailor. Let's get a bucket of red paint and tear Havana apart.
1: I just want to stand here and look at Havana. I almost lost it.
0: I almost lost something, too.
1: Slade. You mean me?
0: My suitcase. You packed your stuff in it.
1: You'll get it back. Cardboard, twine, and all.
0: Yeah, well, see that I do.
1: Is that all I am to you? A cheap cardboard suitcase?
0: That's right. Where that suitcase goes, I go.
1: You mean you were going to go with me? Come here, Slade.
0: Why?
1: Come here. I'll explain it to you. That's why.
0: Do it again, Sailor. I didn't understand a word.
2: And so our two stars, Humphrey Bogart and Lauren Bacall, have brought to a close our latest Bold Venture story. 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May we invite you to listen again next week at this time for another exciting adventure starring Humphrey Bogart and Lauren Bacall together in Bold Venture.

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1: Los Angeles police calling all cars, attention all cars. Wanted in connection with safe robberies. One Pete Gallitzin, thought to be driving a stripped down Ford Roadster, is in company with two other boys. Described as follows: short, stocky, approximately 15 years old. This boy is slippery. If found, arrest and hold. That's all. Rolls and quizzes.

0: If you are one of those many motorists who feel that one gasoline is about as good as another, how do you account for the fact that more police cars, fire engines, ambulances, and other emergency equipment use Rio Grande cracked gasoline than any other?
1: Just what is cracked gasoline, Mr. Lindsley?
0: Cracked gasoline is just what the name indicates, a cracked gasoline. You know, coffee is cracked, that is, ground, before you can get the full good out of it. Wheat grains are cracked and re-cracked, and the chaff is thrown away before a fine grade of flour can be obtained. So it is with Rio Grande cracked gasoline. In Rio Grande's great modern refinery, gasoline is literally cracked by terrific heat and pressure into millions, yes, billions of tiny parts. Non-usable units are drawn off and discarded entirely. The remaining gasoline atoms are pure energy atoms, ready to flash into driving power at the very first spark.
1: I see. That sounds convincing.
0: It is convincing, madam. So convincing that Los Angeles, Oakland, Berkeley, Fresno, Santa Barbara, San Diego, Maricopa County, Arizona, and many, many other cities and counties throughout this territory have specified Rio Grande cracked gasoline month after month in preference to any other brand. Thousands of new motorists are turning to Rio Grande cracked.
1: But isn't this a special gasoline that Rio Grande makes for police cars?
0: No. It is a special process. The patented Sinclair cracking process. But it is not a special gasoline for police cars only. You can buy the very same gasoline, Rio Grande cracked with tetraethyl, at any Rio Grande independent service station. It costs no more. And it will give you the same flashing police car performance that police cars have. It is now our pleasure to present Chief James E. Davis of the Los Angeles Police Department. Chief Davis.
2: Good evening, friends. Tonight you will hear a true case that may sound unbelievable because of the criminal's extreme youth. Yet the average age of the criminal gangster runs from 14 to 25. The boy whose case we are dramatizing tonight had learned all of the tricks of the trade and developed a few of his own before he was 15 years old. His is a record that is listed in the habitual criminal classification. The records in the Los Angeles Police Department alone of Pete Gallitzin prove him to be an incorrigible type. One who has no place in society, who belongs just where he is today, in the state penitentiary. Whether Pete was born with a criminal quirk, or whether his constant association with an older man with a prison background was responsible is hard to say. But no matter what made him do it, it is a fact that this boy, barely in his teens at the start of his crime career, was one of the meanest, hardest criminals ever to pass through our hands.
0: Our story opens on a clear June day in 1925. In a vacant lot bordering the railroad yards, 13-year-old Pete Gallitzin listens wide-eyed to his constant friend and advisor, old Jake Herkovitz, as he spins a yarn.
3: You should have seen them bulls' faces when they found out we'd walked out on them. Me and Al could hardly keep from busting right out laughing.
4: What'd you do then, Jake?
3: Well, we waited till the law got through snooping around, and then we walked back into the joint and finished the job.
4: You mean the same night?
3: Sure. Me and Al wasn't afraid of any cop that walked on the beat.
4: I'm going to have a gang someday, Jake. I'm not going to carry a gun, neither. I'm going to be smarter than the cops.
3: That's the idea, kid.
4: I got it all figured out how I'm going to work.
3: That's right. Don't go off half-cocked and get messed up the first job. Figure the angles, and then do it.
4: I'm pretty near old enough to have a mob right now, Jake. 14 next month.
3: 14, huh? Well, Pete, you got a good brain for a kid. All you gotta do is learn the tricks and you'll be a big shot someday.
4: Will you help me learn the tricks, Jake?
3: Sure, sure. I'll do more than that. I'll help you plan your job.
4: Will you, Jake? Say, that's swell. How can I go wrong with a guy like you helping me? Boy, I can just see the other kids when they find out I'm working with you. They'll all want to be in on it. They can be, too. Only I'm gonna tell them what to do. And they're gonna do it, or else.
3: That's the spirit, kid. Play smart. There's nothing that can stop you.
0: Thus, the prelude to 14-year-old Peter Gallitzin's crime symphony. On his birthday, Pete and a few picked pals celebrate by making a round of the stores, lifting a ring here, a spotlight for his Ford there. And that night in the garage behind his father's home, Pete lays his plans for the future on the table, forms his first embryonic crime organization.
4: Bill, you and Alex sit here beside me.
5: Okay, Pete.
3: Yeah.
4: You're going to be my lieutenants. And the rest of you, what Bill and Alex says goes. Understand?
6: Yeah.
4: All right, all right. I've been looking a couple of places over around town here, and they're easy pickings. All we got to do is get in. That's the toughest part of the job.
3: What's so tough about that, Pete? Why not just bust a window and walk in?
4: Because we ain't working that way, and the first one of you I catch busting windows is going to get in trouble with me.
3: Don't get sore, Pete. I was only suggesting.
4: All right, Bill, just don't get out of line. I'm running this bunch, and I'll make the suggestions.
3: Sure, Pete, I know that.
4: And don't forget it. Here's what we're going to do. Bill and Alex and I'll go out and case these joints tomorrow. As soon as it gets late enough, we'll meet the rest of you here and go knock them over.
7: I can't make it tomorrow night, Pete. Me old lady's on the warpath about me being out night.
4: Then you better go home to your old lady and tie yourself to her apron strings before you get lost.
7: Yeah. It ain't that, Pete. It ain't that. Only if I cross her, she'll tell the old man and he'll get rough with me.
4: Sure. I understand. And I'm telling you to get out of here and make it fast. I don't want no punks on this outfit.
7: Well, gee, Pete, can't I just...
4: You heard me. Get out and stay out. If you want to stay healthy, you'd better not show your face around me.
7: Okay, Pete, don't get sore.
4: And here's something else for the rest of you to remember. You see this little bump on my forehead? Well, when it gets red, get out of the way. That means trouble.
5: Gee, Pete, it's kind of red now.
4: Sure it is, and I'm sore. Now, you better all clear out before I get any worse. Hey, Bill.
3: Yeah, Pete.
4: You and Alex stay here.
3: All right.
4: Let's stall those punks.
5: You mean you ain't going to let them go with us?
4: Sure. The three of us is enough. We don't need anyone else. Just get in the way.
3: Okay, Pete. Now you're talking.
4: Yeah. And tomorrow I'll be doing more than talking. Tomorrow we're starting out and we ain't going to stop till we get enough dough to move on somewhere else. I'm going to be a big shot. You guys can go with me. If you don't make any mistakes.
3: Okay, Pete. We won't make any mistakes.
4: I'll see about that later. Now let's make plans.
0: So Pete, Bill, and Alex sit around the small table, make plans for the morrow. And the following night, at a little after 11 o'clock, they stand in a small alleyway running behind an auto rental sales room.
3: How are we going to get in, Pete?
4: Easy. There's a little window in the washroom that opens out on this alley.
3: Yeah?
4: When I was in there this afternoon, I unhooked it.
5: Pretty smart, Pete.
4: Sure. Ain't that what I told you? You gotta be smart in this racket.
3: Are we all going in through the window?
4: No. You stay out here and keep watch. Me and Alex will go in. If anything goes haywire, let us know.
3: Yeah, but why do I get to rap and stay outside? Why does Alex get the break?
4: Now listen, Bill, you stay here because I told you to, see?
3: See, I see, Pete, sure.
4: All right. Come on, Alex. Give me a boost up to the window and then I'll pull you up.
5: Okay, Pete.
4: And don't make no noise.
5: Don't worry, I won't.
4: Now hold it, Alex. Hold it till I get this window.
5: Okay.
4: I got it. Now... Here, now give me your hand and I'll pull you up.
5: Here you are.
4: All right, easy now. Get your legs through and I'll help you down.
5: Yeah, I got it. There.
4: Yeah. Here we are now. Give me the tools.
5: Yeah, here you are.
4: Quiet, you want to bring every bull in town here?
5: Sorry, Pete.
4: Okay, forget it. Come on and help me with this jimmy. We'll crack this thing like it was a baby bank. Yeah, that's got it. Now...
5: Gee, look at the dough. This is a nuts, ain't it?
4: Save the talking till we get out of here.
5: Sorry, Pete.
4: Okay, let's blow.
0: Four times that night, the three safecrackers sneak into auto shops. Four times a safe door snaps open under the expert jimmying of Pete Gallitzin. And as Monday morning comes, four different store proprietors get a shock as they gaze at their broken safes. One after the other phones a frantic plea to the police department. And in the office of the bomb and explosive detail, Lieutenant Katzenberger scans the early morning reports, ponders their meaning.
8: Four different places, all out of sales rooms, and each job done the same way. Hey, Eddie.
9: Yes, Katz?
8: Come here a minute. I got a puzzle to work on.
9: What's it now?
8: Take a look at these reports from last night, Eddie. Recognize the technique?
9: Nope. Can't say that I do.
8: Neither do I. It's got me wondering. I thought I knew every safe gang in this town, but this is a new one. And it works plenty fast. 4 jobs last night.
9: Nice going.
8: I've checked all 4 places for fingerprints, and there aren't any. Whoever's pulling this is smart. All we've got to go on is a few busted safes.
9: That's a great start.
8: Well, I'll tell you what I'm going to do. We'll get all the boys and bring in every mug in this town that I know has a safe-cracking record. Even if none of them did it, well, they might know who we want. Anyway, it's better than sitting here waiting for more reports to come in. Come on.
0: But Lieutenant Katzenberger's dragnet brings no results. And after talking to more than 20 known criminals, he finds he has learned absolutely nothing. Nowhere can he find even the slightest lead as to the unknown bandit's identity. The following morning, 3 more jobs are reported. And the next night, 5 more. In each case, the method is the same. And in each case, there is no clue. Then, as suddenly as they began, the mysterious safe robberies end. 2 nights go by with no reports. A week, 2 weeks, and still no jobs. Lieutenants Katzenberger and Slaughter breathe easier. Hope that whoever has been doing them has left town. Then, 1 month later, as Lieutenant Katzenberger is looking over a stack of police bulletins, his eyes fall on a report that looks familiar. Calling Lieutenant Slaughter, he tells him of his suspicions.
8: Look, Eddie. Here's a bulletin from the Washington police about 3 kids they picked up on suspicion of robbery. They let them go for lack of evidence.
9: Yeah.
8: They were driving a hopped-up Ford Roadster with racing wheels.
9: So,
8: here's another bulletin from Stockton. Looks like the same kids, driving the same car. Suspicion of robbery, released for lack of evidence.
9: Say, you're right, Katz.
8: And this morning I got this one from Fresno. Take a look.
9: 3 boys driving stripped Ford Roadster. Arrested here yesterday, released today. Thought to be headed for Los Angeles. Say, this looks hot.
8: You know, I was thinking maybe we'd better pick these boys up and see what they know about our safe-cracking jobs. That Ford ought to be easy to spot on the road.
9: You want me to send a bulletin out?
8: Right. Arrest and hold for questioning. Sign my name to it.
9: Okay, Katz, I'll get on it right away.
0: Instantly, word flashes out over the police teletype system to all points.
10: Wanted, 3 boys driving Ford Roadster, racing wheels. If seen, arrest to notify Los Angeles police. Katzenberger.
0: And late that afternoon, on the state highway leading into Los Angeles, a cruising police car spots the Ford, arrests the 3 youthful occupants, brings them to Lieutenant Katzenberger.
8: All right, boys, sit down. I want to talk to you.
4: Hey, what's the idea of the coppers dragging us around? We ain't done nothing.
8: You're sure of that?
4: Sure, I'm sure.
8: Well, I'm not. In fact, I've got a pretty good idea that you and your pals have been pulling quite a few little jobs around town lately.
4: We ain't been in L.A.
8: For how long?
4: Over a month.
8: That's just what I thought.
4: What do you mean?
8: It's been just a little over a month since the last job was pulled here in Los Angeles. But there have been plenty of safes cracked up and down the line since then.
4: Listen, you fat bull, you can't pull any of that stuff on me. I ain't done nothing, and you can't hold us here, see?
8: That's a good bluff, Pete, but it won't work.
4: How'd you know my name was Pete?
8: I just remembered you. You used to hang around a lot with old Jake Herkowitz, didn't you? That's where you learned the business so well, from Jake.
4: Ah, you're nuts.
8: Maybe I am. But I remember you all right. You see, I used to browse out and watch old Jake every once in a while. Still do, for that matter, or just keep an eye on him. I remember seeing you with him lots of times. Yes, and you other kids, too. Isn't that right?
4: So what? Suppose I did know Jake. That ain't no crime.
8: No, not by itself, but busting safes is. A pretty serious one. Now, come on, Pete. Stop wasting my time. Let's have it. Or do I have to put the pressure on your pal?
11: No.
4: Shut up.
8: You'd better spill, Pete. If your pals tell the story, they'll probably say a lot of things that you won't like.
4: Yeah? Then we'll get out of here healthy.
8: Oh, you're a tough punk, eh?
4: I ain't no punk, but I am tough. Plenty tough.
8: All right. I'm glad to know it. Well, we'll put you away where you can't hurt anybody. While I talk to your pals. Sergeant.
12: Yes, sir?
8: Put this lad somewhere to cool off and watch out for him, Sarge. He's a tough one.
12: I know how to take care of that kind, Lieutenant. Come on, Sonny.
4: All right. Wait a minute. Send this flat foot away and I'll talk. You can't keep me in the can anyway.
8: All right, Sergeant. I'll take charge.
12: Yes, sir.
8: Now, you and your pals cracked those safes in the auto rental joints here in Los Angeles, didn't you?
4: Yeah. How'd you guess it?
8: I didn't guess it. You just told me. Now, will you sign a statement to that effect?
4: A lot of good it would do me to say no. Sure, I'll sign it. But I won't stay in no jails.
8: No? I heard a lot of other fellows say that. Tough ones, too. And as I remember, they're all in jail right now.
4: All right. Let's get the jawing over with. I don't enjoy talking to cops. Give me that statement and let's get it over with.
0: So self-styled tough one Pete Gallitzin admits participation in the safe robberies, signs a full confession, and as a result receives a sentence at the Ione Reformatory. In custody of a transportation officer, he and his cronies start the trip to Ione in a police car. And as it stops in traffic for a signal...
4: So long, copper. See you in the police.
11: Hey, stop. Come back here.
13: No, you shout, mister. Pete's the fastest runner in town.
0: Pete disappears in the heavy traffic. And the bewildered officer, after losing valuable moments handcuffing the other two boys to the car, sends a hurried phone call to headquarters, reporting the escape. And late that night, in front of Pete's home, Lieutenant Katzenberger and Slaughter stand in the shadows. Watch the street in front.
8: I may be wrong, Eddie, but if I know that kid, he'll come home. He's just smart enough to figure that we wouldn't look here for him.
9: It's a funny way to figure things, but maybe you're right.
8: Hey, here comes a car. Keep down.
9: Stopping in front, kid.
8: Yeah. Watch it.
14: Thanks, Leo. I'm seeing you.
8: Speed, all right. He's walking right towards us. Let's go.
15: All right.
8: All right, Pete.
16: Don't try anything. You'll get hurt.
4: I'll let go of your left foot. Get out of here. Cut it off.
15: Thank you. Get him there. Now,
4: just figure I'd come here, you.
8: Same way that you figured. I wouldn't expect it, huh?
4: No, I'll cut it off.
8: Now, keep those arms and legs under control. Come along quietly, or I'll show you what we do to really tough customers.
0: And this time, Pete is taken to Ione under special guard in solitary confinement until he calms down. After 14 months, Pete and his cronies are released. A week goes by, and then one morning in Lieutenant Katzenberger's office...
8: Well, Eddie, our friend Pete and his gang have started again.
9: What?
8: Yep. 3 joints last night. Same old method.
9: Well, they only got out of Ione last week, didn't they?
8: That's right. And they're underway already. I guess we'll have to pick them up again.
0: But finding Pete proved to be a harder job this time. And after several days spent in staking out at his house, Katzenberger decides the gang has left town again. Acting upon this hunch, police circulars are sent to every town in the United States with a full description of the 3 boys and an order to arrest on suspicion of robbery. But months go by and no word comes. Pete Gallitzin seems to have disappeared from the face of the earth. Then, January 5th, 1928, a teletype message clicks over the network of police wires.
17: To Katzenberger, Los Angeles Police, read your circular wanted for robbery. Have Pete Gallitzin and Lee Young in custody here. Advise us what steps to take. Reeves, New Orleans Police Department.
8: To Reeves, New Orleans Police. I'm securing extradition papers on Pete Gallitzin. Please hold until notified. Katzenberger, Los Angeles Police.
17: Katzenberger, Los Angeles Police. Please advise as to disposition of Pete Gallitzin. We cannot hold him without charge. Reeves, New Orleans Police.
8: Reeves, New Orleans Police. Our hands tied. Cannot secure necessary extradition papers because Gallitzin is a juvenile. Thanks for cooperation anyway. Katzenberger, Los Angeles Police.
0: Thus, through a small technical matter of age, Pete Gallitzin is released by the New Orleans police to continue his crime career. And he does. From New Orleans to Detroit, Detroit to Chicago, he leaves a trail of broken safes. Then, from Chicago, he starts a path back toward Los Angeles. In every city along the way, he cracks safes, laughs at the law. And at last, 6 months after his New Orleans arrest, Pete hits his old stamping grounds again, Los Angeles, where he wastes no time securing a new partner, Leo. And a few days later, he and Leo sweep through the business section of Los Angeles, cleaning 7 safes in one night. Then, to celebrate, they decide to take in a dance hall at Venice for a night's relaxation.
18: Boy, this is the nuts, Pete. Get a load of some of them dames over there by the orchestra.
4: Yeah, come on. Let's get a couple and show them what dancing's all about. How's this, baby? Like to dance with me?
1: You said it, kid. You sure got rhythm for such a baby.
4: Listen, don't call me no baby.
1: Okay, don't get sore about it. I was only talking.
4: Let's stop talking and dance. Maybe afterwards I'll take you out and show you a good time, huh?
1: Okay, kid. That sounds swell by me.
4: Wait a minute. I got a better idea. Let's go over to one of those booths and sit down. It's dark over there. I don't like lights.
1: Sure, why not? I think I'm going to like you.
4: That's the idea. Come on, I'll tell you a few things that'll surprise you. I'll show you how much of a baby I am. When you hear what I'm going to tell you...
8: Didn't expect to see me here, did you, Pete?
4: Katzenberger.
8: Sure, and Eddie Slaughter and Harold Collings, too. Sort of a reception committee. All right, beat it, sister.
1: Say, what is this? Who's this guy anyway, Pete?
4: Beat it like the man says, beautiful. I'll see you some other time.
1: Well, I like that. Great guy you turned out to be. Leaving me flat for a couple of cigar chews.
4: Ah, nuts.
0: So back to Los Angeles goes Pete in company with the now familiar Lieutenant Katzenberger and his partners. And once again, he is sentenced to serve a term in the reform school. But on the way from the courtroom to the jail...
19: So they gave you the works, eh, Pete? You thought you were pretty smart.
4: Sure, and I still do. They can't keep me in a reform school.
19: That's what you think. You'll be there for a long time.
4: And that's what you think.
20: So long.
19: Hey, stop that boy.
20: Somebody stop that boy. Well, why don't you shoot at him?
19: Yeah, take a chance hitting someone in the crowd. Get out of the way.
0: Once again, Pete Gallitzin slips his cuffs and makes a seemingly impossible escape. Leaves a bewildered and irate officer standing in the halls of the crowded building. And in less than a week, on the pike at Long Beach on Sunday afternoon...
18: An awful chance busting in a joint right in front of all this mob?
4: Not a chance in the world. This place is locked tight on Sunday. Nobody will be expecting a robbery. All we do is walk in the back way and help ourselves. Come on. Here's the place. Give me a hand with this back door.
18: Yeah, okay, Pete. Boy, this gadget sure works slick.
4: Yeah, Jake made it for me a long time ago.
18: Oh, Jake sure knew his stuff.
4: Yeah. Now, come on. Safe's in the front room.
18: You mean the room we went by on the pike?
4: Sure.
18: But anybody that looks in can spot us there.
4: So what? We're cleaning the joint. Here, take this rag, and when we get in there, look as though you're dusting. I'll bust the safe.
18: Boy, you ain't afraid of nothing, are you, Pete?
4: Nothing. Come on.
18: Gee, look at all them people out there through the window.
4: Yeah. Wonder what they'd think if they knew we was robbing the place. They're suckers.
18: I'm kind of nervous, Pete. Let's make it snappy and get out of here.
4: Okay, Leo. Keep looking as though you're dusting and stand between me and the window. I'll snap this thing open in a second.
18: Yeah, okay.
4: A couple of twists with this. And it's open. All right, Leo. Let's go.
18: You got everything?
4: Everything. Now we beat it back to your house and take it easy until things blow over. Come on.
0: And once at Leo's house, the two youthful safecrackers take it easy. Read the paper accounts of their daylight robbery, laugh to themselves. Days go by and turn into weeks, and Pete begins to grow restless. The urge to crack more safes grows stronger all the time. And at last, one afternoon, while he watches Leo practicing weightlifting, he suggests a plan.
4: What'd you think of taking a trip back east with me, Leo?
18: For what? We got lots of dough. And I want to stick around here lifting weights till the Olympic tryouts. Watch this.
21: 250 pounds up over there.
4: You don't want to waste your time being a weightlifter. We can make as much dough in a week back east as you'll make if you win the Olympics.
18: Yeah, but I kind of like to take a crack at that title. I've been practicing every day out here. I'm getting pretty good at it, too.
4: To hear you talk, you'd think it was a sissy or something. Why don't you buy some nursery rhymes to read at night?
18: Ah, quit kidding me, Pete. I'm not turning softy. I just like to pretend I'm a champion weightlifter and that all the people are talking about.
22: All right, Pete. Stay right where you are. You too, Leo.
4: Where'd you come from?
22: Chance with you this time.
8: I just blew in. One of your good friends told me I'd find you here. So Eddie and the boys and I dropped around. Thought you'd be happy to see us. Now get this straight, Pete. You might have a way of busting out of handcuffs and making a getaway, but I'm taking you to Long Beach with Leo, and I'm not standing any foolishness. I'm sick of playing games with you. It wouldn't make me mad to have to bring you down with a .38 police slug for resisting an officer. Now, you coming quietly?
4: Sure, but you won't be along all the time, and I'll bust out of any 2x4 jail you put me in. What do you think of that?
8: Yeah, I've learned from past experience not to laugh at it, Pete. All I say is, don't try it with me. Oh, come on.
2: And amazingly enough, Pete Gallitzin remained quiet throughout the long trial for the Long Beach robbery. He was sentenced to San Quentin for that, and on the trip north, despite extra guards, despite added vigilance, he made a final bid for freedom and escaped from a car taking him to the station. But his freedom was short-lived. For a week later in Colorado, Denver officials arrested him on a robbery charge and sent him to Canyon City Penitentiary for 4 years. At the end of that time, having turned 21, he was extradited and delivered to Los Angeles authorities to stand trial for a felony escape. For this, he received a sentence of from 1 to 14 years in San Quentin, where he is today. An added touch to this youthful safecracker's career is furnished by the realization that in 1948, after he has served his present time in San Quentin, he will face a felony charge in at least 10 different cities between here and Chicago. In order to serve the minimum sentence on each of these, Pete Gallitzin, the 14-year-old gang leader, will have to live to be well over 100 years of age before he will have gained his freedom.
0: Thank you, Chief Davis. Ladies and gentlemen, if you have enjoyed this program, I ask you to remember just one thing. Rio Grande cracked gasoline is more widely used wherever it is sold in police cars, fire engines, ambulances, and other emergency equipment than any other brand. It is the only gasoline you can buy that is refined by the patented Sinclair cracking process. It gives you all four qualities police cars must have and all wide-awake motorists want. Quick starting, fast acceleration, surging power, and more miles per gallon. Los Angeles, Oakland, Berkeley, Fresno, Santa Barbara, San Diego, Orange County, San Diego County, Maricopa, the largest county in Arizona, and many, many other cities and counties in this territory have specified Rio Grande cracked gasoline exclusively month after month. 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

0: Broadway's my beat. From Times Square to Columbus Circle, the gaudiest, the most violent, the lonesomest mile in the world. Broadway's My Beat with Larry Thor as Detective Danny Clover. Broadway settles down to another year's living. The days begin to drift backward again, away from you like they did last year. And it starts all over. Punch the time card, smile at the boss, and the income tax forms can be picked up at any bank or branch post office. But there's still the dream, and it could happen on Broadway. It's the corner of the world where a million performers do their bit just for you. It's Carnival, and a clown, and a girl with yellow hair blowing kisses. The end of a ride that costs you a dime. Maybe you'll get your money's worth. But there were no dreams where I was, in the big room, the chill room, the room of the lost dead. The city morgue, the man with me, the seeker of sorrow, a father.
1: And she wanted to come home, Mr. Clover. The last letter I got from her told me how much she missed Akron. Not that she didn't like New York, but it's so big, so hard to make friends.
0: Yeah. You want to look now, Dr. Hofstede?
1: Yeah.
0: Doctor?
1: How did she die?
0: Here.
1: Shot. Again? Shot? Where did you find her?
0: Look, Doctor.
1: I want to know.

0: Jim, Doc, where did she find her?
1: Look, Doc.
0: I want to know. Where was she found?
1: The river. She's been here for 3 days.
0: No, I want to look at her. I want to look at her face.
1: You haven't said it directly, Doctor. She is your daughter, isn't she?
0: My daughter.
1: Feeling all right, Doctor?
0: Yes, I just want to sit down.
1: Cigarette? How long has Lynn been in New York?
0: About 3 years. She left Akron on her 18th birthday. Didn't have much trouble getting jobs. As far as I knew, her last employment was as a private secretary.
1: A private secretary? With whom?
0: She didn't say. She just mentioned it was a real estate office and that she liked her work.
1: Where did she live here in town?
0: I addressed my letters to her at the Linden Apartments in Gramercy Park. Now, please, Mr. Clover, leave me alone with her for a little while.
1: And know that outside, the light of the winter's morning is brilliant, dazzling, as it strikes the frost-veiled chrome of the city. But here it must filter through steel-webbed windows, reflect off the faces of the dead, grow dim. Here it lies against the closed eyes of a man who has made the journey, found at its end his child's death. Then his hand reaches out for the girl's forehead, draws aside a strand of hair, tries to smooth away the pain, the shock that had been frozen there. And walk away from it, because this is an image of anguish seen too many times. Go now to the Linden Apartments, yellow ivy clinging to old marble, facing the steel-fenced winter's garden, whose paths can be walked only by those privileged with a key to its gates. Gramercy Park, talk to a man who, among his other duties, had dispensed such a key to Lynn Halstead.
2: You understand, it's quite a privilege, our private little park. And I must say of Miss Halstead, she availed herself of it far too rarely. For what reasons, I shudder to think.
1: Why, Mr. Clement, why do you shudder?
2: Well, after all, it is rather desirable to maintain residence here in Gramercy. I could show you waiting lists years long.
1: Miss Halstead lived here? I don't see...
2: Of course she lived here, but so sporadically. Weeks on weeks would go by with her apartment standing forlorn, empty, lonely.
1: You're saying, Mr. Clement, that she lived here, but didn't live here.
2: Only used this as a mailing address, I fear, and a kind of phone service. For what reason?
1: I know, you shudder.
2: Quite. See, her mailbox is filled with uncalled-for letters. Here, from Dr. Halstead. A relative?
1: Give them to me.
2: From department stores, book clubs, and these phone messages.
1: Hmm?
2: This man has been calling for 3 days now. I keep telling him Miss Lynn isn't in. Leaves his number, not his name.
1: Give it to me.
2: Why, of course. No one else to give it to now, is there?
1: Show me her apartment, Mr. Clement.
2: Oh, I'd be delighted to. It's one of our most desirable. Now I'm free to inform the management that it's...
1: Which one isn't?
2: Just down the hall. Here we are.
1: Mm-hmm.
2: Oh, what a mess. What a frightful mess. The disarray, the things left about. Why, these stains on our carpets.
1: Blood stains, Mr. Clone.
2: That kind of stain? But that means she must have been here when she... Here in Gramercy Park when she...
1: Where's the phone?
2: Why, there under that French doll.
1: Oh.
2: You got to call that number I gave you, that man?

0: Jean's lunchroom.
1: Who is this?
0: Jean Blake. Who's this?
1: This is the police, Mr. Blake. Where are you?
0: 48 and 3rd. White enamel coffee pot in the window.
1: Stay there.
0: I'll be here, kiddo.

0: Over.
1: You're the policeman, huh?
0: Uh-huh. You know a girl named Lynn Halstead?
1: Sure I do.
0: When was the last time you saw her?
1: You tell me first, Danny. What's the trouble?
0: She's dead, Gene.
1: She's not dead. I've got a date with her tonight.
0: When was the last time you saw her?
1: The 4 days ago.
0: The last time you talked to her?
1: Well, I haven't talked to her since the last time I saw her.
0: She's dead.
1: Cut it out, will you?
0: This morning, her father identified her at the morgue. There's no doubt about it.
1: Cut it out, will you? So that's why
0: she... That's why what?
1: Well, I've been calling her, you know, to talk to her, to remind her about our date tonight. She was never in. She never returned my calls. In a hospital, sick. Huh?
0: Lynn was murdered. She was found in
1: the river. I don't want you to tell me.
0: You known her for long?
1: August, I think it was. I didn't get to fall in love with her till September.
0: How'd you meet her, Jim?
1: Well, she wandered in here one night, late. Sat down there and had coffee.
0: Mm-hmm.
1: She talked to me, thought my line of patter was kind of... We got along, that's all. I closed the joint, took her dancing. Neither one of us did things very well, or dance, or conversation, things. That's why we got along so good.
0: Did you see her often?
1: Yeah, a couple of times a week, sometimes three.
0: Uh-huh.
1: A movie, walking, a drink. It's funny, though, I never took her home. She wouldn't let me. Just gave me her phone number.
0: Do you know where she worked?
1: In secretarial or something. A couple of times I picked her up in front of the Equitable building. I guess there. But she never said.
0: You'll be here whenever I want you, Hunty.
1: Yeah. Where am I going to go?
0: And gather up the pieces that had once shaped the pattern of a girl's life. An apartment in Gramercy Park for mail, for phone messages, for death. Her wandering onto a man who then walked with her, danced with her, loved her. A father who had seen her lying in the morgue. And against them, the barrier of secrecy the girl had woven out of the city's darkness. Not to tell them where she worked, to give them only a phone number, a mailing address against their sudden need of her. And take what Jean Blake has given you, among other things, the name of a building, the Equitable Building. Find it in the 40s on Madison. Try it. And after many real estate officers and receptionists whose lips were not moist enough had to be moistened again before answering the policeman, after the long parade of friendly real estate brokers with the bone crusher hand clasp and the sorrow at not knowing a girl named Lynn Halstead, find the man who did know her, whose private secretary she was. John Martin, real estate. Don't look anymore. We'll find you a home.
2: And I mean it, Mr. Clover. I'm dedicated to it. Why, it's the passion of John Martin's life, finding the right home for the right people.
0: It must be gratifying when you do, Mr. Martin.
2: Oh, it is. Let me tell you, it is.
0: That photograph on your desk, Mr. Martin.
2: Yes.
0: Your family?
2: Yes. Oh, I like you for that, Mr. Clover. I like you for taking notice of something like that. Go on, pick it up. Take a good long look at it.
0: Yeah. Fine-looking boy.
2: Yes, aren't they?
0: This woman is Mrs. Martin?
2: My doll. My sister, my mother, my wife takes care of me like I was a baby with a colic. And now you were saying about Lynn.
0: We found her in the river, shot to death. She lay in the morgue 3 days before anyone identified her.
2: Someone finally did, huh?
0: Yes, her father, Dr. Stephen Halstead. He came from Akron to take his daughter home. She'd written him she wanted to go home.
2: Go nowhere, girl. Go know a girl who works for you day in and day out, takes your dictation, reminds you it's a wife's birthday, trudges across the street on her own time to bring you a coffee, a snack. Then police find her in a river. Don't know them.
0: You didn't know she wanted to go home?
2: Oh, it's like a bolt from the blue, Mr. Quiver. I thought Lynn was happy here working for me. She told me many times how glad she was, how I'd helped her to finally carve a niche for herself in this crazy town.
0: Yeah. Something I said before, Mr. Martin. Lynn was in the morgue for 3 days. No one came to identify her.
2: Oh, you're saying that I should have done that. Look, a girl as beautiful, young as Lynn, she takes 3 days off. I'm not the man to question such whims. No, she could have been gone a week or a month. Her job would have still been here for her.
0: Well, there are other private secretaries.
2: No, you're kidding. None like Lynn. Why, she... Oh, excuse me, please. John Martin, real estate. Oh, yes, he's here. Oh, you, Mr. Corbin.
0: Thanks. Yes?
3: This is Dr. Sinsky. called every real estate agent at the Equitable Building, Danny. I'm in the emergency ward. Get down here.
0: I'm busy.
3: Sure you're busy. So am I. It'll all keep. Just get down here fast.

0: Something for you?
1: Coffee'd be fine.
0: Fresh donut?
1: Just coffee, please.
0: Sure.
1: Coffee. You take cream?
2: This is fine.
3: Your name's Gene Blake?
0: That's right. Oh, you must be the phone call I had a little while ago.
1: My name's Stanley.

0: drink it. I'll drink it all down and you'll see. The hurt will go away.
1: Dr. Sinsky?
0: Fine. Very good.
1: Dr. Sinsky.
0: Hello, Danny. Never stops, does it?
1: All right, just tell me what happened.
0: The fur coat over there on the chair she was wearing when she was brought in here at 10 o'clock. And under it, the nightgown she has on. Wandering around the street that way. What happens to people, then?
1: Who is she?
0: Who is she? Wait. Miss. Can you hear me, miss? I want you to tell me your name, miss.
2: Name?
0: I want you to tell me again, miss.

0: You are listening to Broadway's My Beat, written by Morton Fine and David Friedkin, and starring Larry Thor as Detective Danny Clover. The new year has taken hold now, and already Broadway scurries to quicken its passing. There are ways to do that. Add more neon to burn away the night times, more Mazdas in the spectaculars to wink away the long darkness. And the illusions? No new ones, kid. Last year's models. Heated up and with a new paint job, no one will know the difference. Need an illusion kit to pass the time? For free. Just reach in the bag. Every color, every size. Faded a little. Worn a little. But at these prices, what do you expect? Big red rolls, all dewy with tears? Reach in, kid. Take your pick. And hurry, because Broadway's waiting in line. But the lost girl who had wandered a city, drifted on winter's wind, this was no illusion. Nor was her slow, still dying.
1: I tell you this, Danny. This girl could have stayed alive, even with the bullet wound that is in her.
0: You mean she wanted to die?
1: No, I don't think so. I think what made her get out of whatever bed she was in, made her walk in the cold only in a nightgown and a coat, what made her do that was something else.
0: Hmm?
1: Shock, maybe, hurt, maybe, a memory.
0: You're saying that if she'd stayed where she was, she wouldn't have to die.
1: What else am I saying? The wound had been tended to. The bullet removed 3-4 days ago, professionally. The healing had already begun to take hold. It was not the work of a clumsy man, Dan. It was the work of a professional, a doctor.
0: You're sure of that?
1: Some things I know, Dan. I'm saying to you, this girl undid what was done for her.
0: Can she be moved?
1: Yeah, it won't matter.
0: I'll put her in the room upstairs.
1: All right. We've been going all around it, Danny. We haven't let ourselves dwell on what she told us.
0: Well, that she was Lynn Halstead?
1: That she was Lynn Halstead.
0: I'll make a call.
1: Dr. Halstead? The man who called another dead girl his daughter?
0: That's right.
1: Tell him to get here quickly, Danny, and...
0: And what?
1: Nothing. Just tell him to get here quickly.
0: One more thing, Doctor.
1: What?
0: Don't talk to any reporters. I don't want this to get out.
1: Danny, please, get this girl's father here quickly.

0: could only explain to me, Mr. Clover, why you asked me to come down here after all.
1: You'll get all the explanation you need, Dr. Halstead.
0: Very well.
1: Is it?
0: Well, what?
1: Never mind. This is the... Go ahead, Doctor. On the other side of the screen.
0: Lynn. Hello, Lynn.
2: It'll be all right now, Daddy. Of
0: course it will.
2: All right now?
0: Yes, I won't go away again.
2: I waited. It was so long.
0: For just a little while, Lynn, that's all. No more than an hour.
2: It seems... You...
0: Don't talk, Lynn. Lynn. Clover.
1: Yeah?
0: My daughter is dead.
1: Yes, I'm sorry.
0: This is my daughter. This is Lynn.
1: That other girl, the one in the morgue, who is she?
0: I don't know. I've never seen her before.
1: Uh-huh.
0: Well, it's over. I suppose you'll have to do something about me.
1: Yeah, obstruction of justice, Doctor. There'll be something you'll be charged with. Do you want to talk with me now?
0: Outside.
1: All right. All right, Doctor.
0: I got to New York 4 days ago. I came here to bring Lynn home. I found her apartment house, and I found Lynn.
1: She'd been shot, Doctor. Did you shoot her?
0: I found Lynn. She was dying when I got to her. I didn't shoot her, Mr. Clover. You can think so. I don't care. I really don't. If you want me to say I shot her and you want to charge me with that, it's all right. If you want me to, I'll say I did.
1: Just tell me what happened, Dr. Halstead.
0: She'd been shot. She was barely conscious.
1: Tell you who shot her?
0: No. She cried when she saw me, that's all.
1: Mm-hmm.
0: Then she went into shock. After that, she just babbled about her childhood, about her home, about the faraway years.
1: And you, a doctor, you removed the bullet and treated her?
0: Yes. I didn't know whether she was going to live. I just sat beside her and waited for her to say the person's name who shot her. There were phone calls and people knocking on the door. I never moved from her side, but she never spoke the person's name who shot her.
1: Well, how'd she get away from you?
0: When I came to the morgue this morning, Lynn was gone when I got back. I guess she wandered around looking for me or looking for something. I don't know.
1: Why did you come to the morgue?
0: Those phone calls, those people at the door, I suddenly realized that one of them might be my daughter's assailant.
1: Then,
0: I'm a doctor. I've been in morgues before. There was a good chance there'd be an unidentified girl in your morgue. There was. I identified her as Lynn because I wanted to keep Lynn alive.
1: You did all that. You could have done to the police.
0: I'm here now. And you'll do what you have to.

0: Danny?
1: What do you want, Chino?
0: Well, at least look at me when you ask me what do I want. The way you stand at the window staring out into the nowhere and the beyond gives a person chilblains.
1: Sorry, Gino.
0: My eldest Tina does the same thing. A starer from cold windows. Hey, what am I to do with you two?
1: Now I'm looking at you, Sergeant. I ask again, what do you want?
0: To give you things. Like that Dr. Halstead is now being held by the DA for arraignment.
1: Go ahead.
0: Thank you. The girl in the morgue, whom Dr. Halstead called his daughter, has been identified. This time for sure.
1: Oh?
0: A Miss Lily Follett, the frequenter of bars where there was frequent mayhem.
1: Uh-huh.
0: The last one she so attended cost her life, our boys have ascertained. It was there she was shot, from there tossed into the river. Several characters are now being held on suspicion of her murder.
1: Anything else?
0: The rundown on the true Lynn Halstead, the girl who...
1: Brief it, Gino.
0: It goes without saying. Miss Halstead left Akron, arrived in our city 3 years ago. This checks with her father's testimony. While here, attempted all the things bright, out-of-town girls attempt. Drama school, modeling...
1: What else?
0: What else is that our checkers have discovered where Miss Halstead was staying when she was not staying at the Linden Apartments.
1: Oh?
0: Indeed. Our checkers, having gone over Miss Halstead's place at the Linden with fine tooth and comb, came up with a commuter's ticket to Long Island in her effects. And to Long Island they went.
1: You want to tell me what they found, Gino?
0: A cottage, small, quick, sound and highway owned by Miss Halstead. Nice going for a secretary to maintain two residences.
1: Yeah, nice going to you too, Gino. You understand everything now, officer?
2: I think so.
1: I can go over it for you again if you want.
2: I'll be okay.
1: Uh-huh. Use this phone. I'll listen in on the extension. Go ahead. Try to act hurt, officer.
2: I'll try, Lieutenant, but I've never been shot.
3: Hello?
2: John?
3: Hello, who's it?
2: It's Lynn.
3: Who is it?
2: Lynn. Lynn Halstead.
3: Where are you?
2: Where you left me. You know where I am, John.
3: Wait.
2: All right, Lieutenant?
1: Just fine.

0: Len.
1: Len, I...
2: Oh. Sit down, Mr. Martin.
1: What?
2: I said sit down. That's right.
1: Where's Len?
2: Dead.
1: I don't believe you.
2: That's up to you.
1: Look, once before you told me Len was dead, I just talked to Len less than an hour ago.
2: That's funny. She's dead.
1: Where is she? In there in her bedroom?
2: You want to see her?
1: Died after she called me, huh?
2: You want to see her, Mr. Martin?
1: No. No, I never could stand the sight of death. Well, I guess I'll be going, Mr. Clover. I guess the papers will tell me the where and when about the funeral, huh?
2: Don't go, Mr. Martin.
1: Why not?
2: Len's not in her bedroom. She died hours ago.
1: I don't get you.
2: Oh?
1: What are you doing, playing crazy games? You get your kicks playing with a dead girl's name? She is here, she isn't here, she's dead, she isn't dead. Who called me, anyhow?
2: A policewoman.
1: A policewoman? Well, be proud. Funny, funny game you policemen play.
2: Why'd you come here, Mr. Martin?
1: I'm a sucker for phone calls. A girl calls and tells me she's alive. I get happy about it and I call a cab.
2: That's not the reason.
1: Well, read my mind for me.
2: All right. You came here to finish what you started out to do, to kill Lynn Halstead.
1: I got to take this from you?
2: No, you can just submit to arrest, come downtown, call a lawyer and tell him you're being held for murder. He'll even let you call your family. Tell them the same thing.
1: What's on your mind?
2: You didn't know whether Lynn was dead or alive until just now, did you? You just knew the girl who was first identified as Lynn wasn't really her.
1: You told me she was, and I believed you. Why shouldn't I believe you?
2: You didn't believe me the first time I talked to you. You knew the girl dragged out of the river wasn't Lynn, because how could Lynn have gotten to the river? You must have gone out of your mind, Mr. Martin. Shoot a girl, and there's no news of the shooting. Just waiting. And a girl is identified as Lynn Halstead, and you knew it wasn't Lynn Halstead at all. All you could do was wait.
1: What are you mixing me up in this for, anyhow? I got a family.
2: You had a family when Lynn Halstead walked into your office. She was a beautiful girl, wasn't she?
1: I told you that.
2: How much were you paying her as a secretary?
1: Well, she was a good secretary. I paid her $75 a week.
2: I guess she could have afforded a place here at the Lynn Apartments, man.
1: She started at 50, but I raised it at 75.
2: But how could she afford to buy that cottage in Long Island? I thought about that, Mr. Martin. I asked myself a question. If a real estate broker has a friend and he wants to keep the friendship quiet...
1: All right. I gave her the house.
2: But she gave it back to you, didn't she? Everything in it. Because she found a boy she fell in love with.
1: Love? That's love. What she had with that soup slinger in that 10-state restaurant?
2: She told you to sell it. Do anything you wanted with it. She didn't want any strings attached to you anymore. So you killed her.
1: That's love? What she had with that soup slinger? Cheap movies, walking in the park, that's love. Listen, I've been through it when I was a young punk. You think that kind of stuff was for Lynn?
2: Saw you killed her.
1: I thought I did. I sweated through it. For 4 days, I did.
2: Let's go.
1: She walked out on me. You think that's fair? Sure, I killed her. What do you think I was, anyhow? A punk? Some young punk? What do you think I was, anyhow?

Broadway's quiet now. The hour without color. 6 o'clock hour. The hour of going home. But in a while, the night will dip down and touch the streets. And there'll be fury again. A rack and roar and crowd. The puppet dance into a screaming furnace of light. It's Broadway. The gaudiest. The most violent. The lonesomest mile in the world. Broadway. Might be.

Speed stars Larry Thor as Detective Danny Clover, with Charles Calvert as Tartaglia and Jack Crucian as Mugovan. The program was produced and directed by Elliot Lewis, with musical score composed and conducted by Alexander Courage. In tonight's story, William Conrad was heard as John Martin and Herb Butterfield as Dr. Halstead. Featured in the cast were Hi Everback, Joyce McCluskey, and Bob Bruce.

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9: It's 9:15 at night, immediately after the close of our last episode, when Perry Mason learned Kate Beekman had been working for months in the nightclub managed by Gordy Weber. Well, that's an important discovery, but as you know, an infinitely more shocking event is scheduled to occur tonight. You know Gordon Weber is slated for death this night. And you know, as the moment of Gordy's death approaches, young, innocent Kate Beekman is heading for the doomed man's apartment. Kate's mother and father, too, are on the brink of a stunning, sickening surprise. Now, of course, this night that in a little while is going to explode in violence is quiet now, as Kate's mother and father return to the Beekman apartment.
10: Well, here we are, Woody.
11: Oh, that's such a pretty night. I hate to go in.
10: Well, I don't blame you. Ain't much of a place to come home to.
11: Oh, don't say that, Ed. It's nice. It is. We've been happy here. Well, been happy most of the time.
10: There's no house outside of town with trees and a lot of room and a rose garden.
11: No, but...
10: And it's not such a hot place for the wife of the general manager of Nicholas Importing. Now, don't tell me you turned down a better place. I mean, if a better place should happen to come along.
11: Have to be a lot better. Oh, we have been happy here most of the time.
10: How do you feel now, Ollie?
11: Ed, I just... You know how I feel. And now you tell me Kate's quit her job in the nightclub. It's almost too much. Well, I'm glad she's out of there. Wait. Don't turn on the radio till I see if she's awake. Katie?
10: She asleep?
11: I'm going in and tell her good night.
10: I'm
11: going
10: to put on some milk for hot chocolate,
11: huh? Honey? Honey, are you... Kate? She hasn't been to bed. Ed, come here.
10: Lordy, you will wake her up if you keep... Where is she? I thought...
11: Oh, look, here's a note on her pillow.
10: Well, read it.
11: Dear Mom and Dad, in case you come home early and find me gone, Florence phoned and asked me to help her fit a dress. I'll be back real early.
10: All this excitement about a little thing like that.
11: What excitement?
10: You want to know the truth, Mrs. Beekman? Your husband was excited? I must be getting jumpy. I put some milk on for you, too. Well, that's probably Kate phoning now.
12: I'll answer it. Hello?
13: Oh, hello, Audrey.
12: Oh, is it Mr. Mason?
13: Yes, yes. How are you?
12: Fine.
13: Good, good. May I speak to Ed, please?
10: Hey, Aud, who are you talking to?
12: Mr. Mason, he wants to speak to you.
10: Oh, yeah. Well, take a look at the milk, will you, Audie? It's getting hotter.
12: Yeah. Ask Mr. Mason to drop by.
10: Yeah, all right. Hello, Mr. Mason.
13: Yes, Ed. Those people spoke to me about the house.
10: Yeah, Mr. Mason. And?
13: Well, they want you to have it. Ed?
10: I'm right here, Mr. Mason. I'm wobbly, but I'm here.
13: You didn't have any real doubts, did you?
10: I'm just like a kid at Christmas, only I've had one Christmas after another. Thanks a whole lot, Mr. Mason.
13: Oh, I'm very happy for you, Ed. Now, you going to tell Audrey about her house with the rose garden?
10: Uh-uh.
13: Oh, why?
10: I'm not going to breathe a word to Aud till the papers are signed and the sealed, including the mortgage, of course, but thanks for giving me the good news, Mr. Mason.
13: Uh-huh. Oh, Ed, is Kate around?
10: Well, she's gone out to help her girlfriend fit a dress. Uh-huh. Why?
13: Well, I wanted to ask her a couple of questions about someone she worked for at one time.
10: Oh? Say, she quit her job in the nightclub.
13: Oh? Fine. Ask her to phone me, will you, at my office tonight or tomorrow?
10: Sure thing. Good night, Mr. Mason.
13: Good night, Ed.
12: What was it, Ed?
10: Huh? Oh, he just wanted to talk.
12: What?
10: You don't have to spill the chocolate, Audie. What's so surprising that a real important lawyer phones the general manager of Nicholas Importing
12: Company?
10: Just to talk. Yes. You know, I may throw some business his way one of these times.
12: You. Come on, here's your chocolate.
10: All right, thanks. Well, he's a real wonderful guy, Audie. An awful good to us.
12: Did you ask him to come by?
10: No.
12: Well, why not?
10: Well, I'd ask him to come to this stump.
12: Ed. Now, I won't have you talk like that about our home. I'm sorry, it's not good enough for
10: you.
12: I
10: don't care where I live, Audie, but I want something nicer for you.
12: Any place is nice enough as long as we're together.
10: Thanks, Audie.
12: Move over. I want to sit down by you.
10: All right, I'll let you.
12: Hey, what's this? This magazine, where'd this come from?
10: I just happened to pick that up here. I'll move it.
12: Well, since when do you read Modern Homes and Gardens?
10: Well, it's got a picture in there I like. Kind of place you always talked about. Place outside of town, a great big yard, you know, and trees. A lot of trees. It's got a rose garden, too.
12: Oh, a rose garden.
10: Yeah, out by the back fence, a white picket fence. Real, real nice, Audie. This picture I'm talking about.
12: Yeah.
10: Real nice place, Audie. Just the kind of place you always wanted. Aud, if there was a chance, I mean, if there ever was a chance I could get it for you, I wouldn't dare tell you unless I was sure. Not until I could hand you the key to the front door.
12: Aw. It isn't fair, Ed. Don't you know a woman wants to dream?
10: I've handed you too many busted dreams, Audie.
12: Uh-oh.
10: I just hope and pray the man don't tap me on my shoulder and bust this. You know, I keep expecting the guy to tap me on the shoulder and say, wake up, but...
12: Oh. Well, somebody's at the door.
10: Audie, I'm scared to answer the door. Scared to see who it is. Listen to me. Probably Kate. She must have forgot her key. Well, you forgot your key. We didn't call a cab.
12: Who is it?
10: Cab driver. You've got the wrong place, driver.
14: Does a girl named Kate Beekman live here?
10: Yeah. What's happened?
14: Oh, nothing, mister. I picked her up here a few minutes ago. Then a couple blocks away, I skin-fended with another hack. The girl got out of my cab and took another, but she dropped this little purse in my cab, so I brought it back where I picked her up. She was a real nice kid. Hate to have her lose her purse. Got $13 in it.
10: Oh. Well, I'm her father.
14: Well, I guess you are, mister, but the dispatcher says I gotta see identification.
10: Oh, wait a minute. Here's my wallet.
12: But Florence lives only two blocks away. I wonder why Kate took a taxi.
10: Oh, she probably went. Yeah.
14: This is okay, mister. It says here you're general manager of an importing company. I guess $15 don't mean anything to you.
10: Well, I taught my daughter to have better sense and take a cab for only 2 blocks.
14: Oh, she went further than that, mister. Let's see. Oh, yeah, yeah. She wanted to go to the Graydon Apartments.
10: Oh?
14: Yeah, that was it, the Graydon. Well, see you, folks. Sure got a nice girl.
10: Yes, sir, she's real nice.
12: Ed, I don't understand it. We don't know anybody in the Graydon. Why would Ed?
10: I do.
12: Ed, what are you...
10: The Great? Yeah, the Great. Gordy Webber lives in the Great.
12: Gord. But Tate wouldn't
10: I'll
12: go...
10: I'll find out.
12: Ed, hundreds of people live in the
10: One
12: Great.
10: One guy I know. I gotta find out on it.
12: Ed, now look, if you go there, there'll be trouble. Think of your job. Now,
10: I'm thinking of Katie.
12: Think of all of us.
10: You listen to me, Audie. She's under the same roof with him and Kate Lytle.
12: But she wouldn't go to Gordy.
10: Well, if she ain't with him, okay. But if she is with him...
12: Ed, come back.
10: Hey, driver.
12: Ed, come back.
9: Ed Beekman's daughter is almost to Gordy Weber's apartment. Now, Ed Beekman is heading for Gordy's apartment where, in a few short minutes, Gordon Weber is slated to die. You'll join us tomorrow, won't you?
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19: Sam Spade Detective Agency?
20: Me, sweetheart.
19: Oh, you.
20: What's the matter now?
19: Oh, nothing. You just up and leave and don't say where you're going. And I'm only your secretary, and I'm the last one to know about it. And everybody else in town knows more than I do, and I wasn't here.
20: Enough. Wait a minute. How did everybody in town know about it?
19: Well, it was in the newspapers, that's all. In the society column, no less.
20: Really? Well, imagine that.
19: Florabelle Frolic's column.
20: Florabelle.
19: Mr. Spade, the notorious private detective, is vacationing at Westover as a guest of a promising young architect, Garrett Welch.
20: Notorious, yet. Well, at least they spell my name right.
19: I suppose you had a great time.
20: Well, it was exciting.
19: What did you do?
20: Just talked over old times, Eph. Did a little hunting, little shooting.
19: Did you bag anything?
20: Eph, watch your language.
19: Bam.
20: I see you're shocked. Well, so was I. However, if you have nothing to do, hang around the office, and I will be down with several pages from my diary telling about the whole affair. I've titled them The Civic Pride Caper.
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20: Effie!
19: Oh! Here I am, Sam!
20: Well, I thought you'd gone chicken and run out on me. You're part of this organization. You're going to bear the bitter with the sweet, along with the rest of us.
19: I know, but I always seem to get the bitter.
20: Hmm?
19: Friday's when the sweet should be given out.
20: Don't quibble. This is a nasty job we have here, and we might just as well sit down and get it over with. You care for a drink? You might need it.
19: No, thanks. I don't need false bravery.
20: Lucky you. Well, are you ready?
19: No, but we might as well start.
20: Well, you know best. Date, fill it in to Garrett Welch, room 212, Fairchild Building, Westover, California. From Samuel Spade, license number 137596. Subject, the Civic Pride Caper. Dear Garrett, I'd never been in Westover before, and I found it, on the surface at least, an attractive, bustling little city. The streets were clean, and the girls were sun-kissed and friendly. Add to that the $150 you sent me by mail, and you can imagine with what pleasant feelings I arrived. I found the Fairchild Building easily enough, and room 212, well, I couldn't miss it. There were sounds of vigorous activity coming out through the transom. And when I opened the door, two men were engaged in a fight. One was big and one was little. I didn't know which one was my client, so I automatically reached for the big guy.
21: Go on me.
2: What do you think you're doing?
21: What's it all about?
2: Oh, ask him. He'll tell you.
21: All right. What's the story?
22: I was being foully and unreasonably attacked by this misguided citizen.
2: I ought to kill you. That's what I ought to do. That's what everybody ought to do.
21: Hold still. Why?
22: Oh, let him go. Let him go. Beat it, Carlson. Wait until you can catch me alone in some dark alley.
2: Don't think I won't. Don't you think I won't.
22: I'm sure you will.
2: I'm going to catch you every place and every time I can.
21: Well, I take it your name is Garrett Welch.
22: It is. And I want to thank you, friend.
21: Nothing.
22: You rescued me from a rather unhappy breeding.
21: And your mouth is kind of cut up.
22: Oh? Oh, there's nothing. Nothing I can't take care of. Drink?
21: I never touch you.
22: Oh.
21: You.
22: You might have noticed I've already had a few drinks today. Well, it helps me forget. And it also keeps me from thinking. There you are.
21: No, thanks. My name is Spade. Why did you send for me? Bodyguard?
22: No. Let them have their fun. I don't mind. Maybe I even deserve it.
21: Look, you're paying for my time. Why don't we get with it, huh?
22: Hmm? Oh, sure. Why not?
21: Good.
22: Come over here to the window. There. Look out there.
21: Where?
22: The far corner.
21: Oh, you mean that building?
22: Pile of rubbish is a better description.
21: Well, what happened? Fire?
22: No. It just collapsed one night. Last week.
21: Huh.
22: There were more than 3,000 people in it at the time. 5 of them were killed. I don't know how many injured.
21: Well, that's too bad. How did it happen?
22: It just collapsed. Another drink?
21: No, thanks.
22: Pardon me? It was a municipal auditorium built to honor the war dead. It cost over $1 million. I was the architect.
21: Oh? Yeah.
22: I was picked by the townspeople for the singular honor of designing the Fond Memorial. Well, now they have something to remember.
21: What'd you do wrong?
22: Nothing. Somebody cheated in the building of it. Somebody didn't follow my plans. I don't know who it is. I don't know who it was. Or just where to place the blame. So, you're a private investigator? What can you do?
21: Get you some black coffee and ask you some questions. He gave me a list of everybody in town who had something to do with the building. First off, I called on a man named Howard Kessley, whose construction company had the contract for erecting the auditorium. Kessley lived in an elegant house on a well-guarded estate. And after they took my gun away from me, they let me in. I waited in a room tastefully decorated with original oil paintings and oriental rugs. And eventually, a football hero-type man walked in.
23: You from the insurance company?
21: No, I'm a private detective, Sam Spade.
23: Who are you working for?
21: Garrett Welch.
23: Huh. That's a laugh.
21: Funny.
23: Well, what do you want?
21: Look, you built that auditorium. Have you any idea why it fell down?
23: Maybe it just got tired. I don't know.
21: Aren't you interested?
23: We're looking into it now.
21: Who's we?
23: My company engineers. That Garrett Welch. An architect. We should have had somebody who knew what he was doing.
21: Do you have any copies of the building specifications that I might look at?
23: Sure. Yeah, I got nothing to hide. You can go back and tell Garrett Welch that the best thing he can do is get out of town. Or somebody tries to knock him off and succeed. Here. There's a copy of the plans. Look at it all you want. You'll find I did what I was supposed to do.
21: I got my gun back from the guards and left with the building specifications tucked under my arm. They didn't mean a thing to me, of course. I'd only asked for them to see whether he'd refuse to show them. But out of curiosity, I enrolled them just for a look before dumping them into the ash can. And I noticed something. The last page was signed and approved by the city building inspector, a man named Albert Mitchell.
24: Well? I don't usually receive callers at this hour, but you're a little better looking than the ordinary caller. Come in.
21: She was slim and auburn-haired and wore an insolent smile that was interesting. And a clinging silk thing that was interesting. She looked me up and down and she took so long at it.
24: Okay, what is it? Magazines? The gas meter? Or did you just lose your way?
20: I'd like to talk to Albert Mitchell.
24: Oh, he's a dull conversationalist. You wouldn't have any fun.
20: Well, I wasn't exactly looking for laughs, Mrs. You are Mrs. Mitchell?
24: More or less. Right now, less. Soda or water?
20: What?
24: And your drink.
20: Oh, thanks, but I took the pledge last Halloween.
24: What did you want to talk to Al about?
20: Well, what else? The auditorium that collapsed.
24: Well, he stepped out for a while. Why don't we just make ourselves comfortable?
20: You have a standard answer when I'm on duty. Thanks anyway.
24: Duty? You a cop? I've never seen you around this town before.
20: Private type investigator. Sam Spade.
24: My name's Kitty. You don't have to worry about Al busting in on us. I don't think he'll be back this week.
20: That's what I thought, you holding open house and all. What's the matter? The pressure got too heavy for him?
24: Look, Sam, they had a hearing a couple of days ago. It was all decided. Nobody was to blame. I think Al went fishing or something.
20: Where is he?
24: How should I know? I'm only his wife.
20: Well, you know what they say about a man who runs.
24: Yeah, so why don't you stick around? You don't look like a coward to me.
20: Well, when it comes to redheads, I really am. So long, Kitty.
24: But...
20: Oh, by the way, if Al does ever show up, tell him I took a room at the Embassy Hotel. I'd like him to call me.
24: I won't tell him a thing. Come back here, you coward. Hey, Sam!
20: I went down to the wreckage of the auditorium. It was late, and the streets were quiet and deserted. I walked through the twisted shell of the building, striking matches and looking around. I didn't know what I was looking for, but apparently I wasn't the only one visiting the scene of the crime. I was standing just inside the gutted remains of what was once the lobby when it happened. Gunfire cut loose at the back of the building. I ran toward the noise, and when I turned the back corner, I saw a cloud of plaster dust where the shots had apparently been fired. There were no people or cars in sight, but on the sidewalk, on hands and knees, was a man.
1: Rats. Rats. Double-crossing dirty rats. Save me. Don't let me die. Kitty.
20: He grabbed my legs and tried to pull himself up. His face was a gargoyle of pain. I reached down to help him, but he slipped back to the sidewalk, dead. Four bullets had gone through his back. A billfold fell out of his pocket. It was loaded with identification, and everything said Albert Mitchell, age 40. Occupation, building inspector.
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0: Three chimes mean good times on NBC. This Sunday, Theater Guild on the Air presents an exciting one-hour adaptation of the Broadway stage comedy Light Up the Sky. Starring in this Theater Guild production are Joan Bennett, Sam Levine, and Thelma Ritter. And on Sunday, you're invited to another hour-and-a-half broadcast of The Big Show, starring Eddie Arnold, Jack Carson, Eddie Cantor, Olivia de Havilland, Martha Ray, Meredith Wilson, and many more. Your MC, of course, is the glamorous and unpredictable Tallulah. And now back to the Civic Pride caper, tonight's adventure with Sam Spade.
1: A good many other people had heard the sound of Albert Mitchell's assassination, and before long a crowd had gathered. Among them were several minions of the law. They took two people in tow, the dead Mitchell and the live Spade. The Westover Police Department had themselves a fine time over me. It seems I was hired out-of-town killer and therefore eligible to be questioned all night. They worked hard at it, but in the morning they had to admit defeat and release me. I think they only did it because they didn't want to pay for my breakfast. By then I was pretty mad, and at 10 o'clock I walked into the mayor's office and demanded an interview. I got it.
2: The whole thing, Mr. Spade, was regrettable. But after all, you are a stranger here. And when a man is killed and someone happens to be in on the scene, questions have to be asked.
1: Your Honor, I'll let it pass in the interests of law enforcement.
2: Good. Our report on you from San Francisco gives you quite a reputation as an investigator. Do you have any theories that might help us in this murder of Mitchell?
1: Well, I could hazard an expert guess that it's tied in with a building scandal, the auditorium collapse. By the way, what's being done officially to fix the blame for that?
2: The city council held its investigation of the unfortunate affair last week, and as far as we can determine, no one is directly responsible.
1: No one? Oh, come, Your Honor.
2: Are you questioning our civic procedure? Oh, well, maybe you're right. Maybe we've been too easygoing. We're all neighbors here.
1: Yes,
2: I'm
1: conducting an investigation for a client who certainly has a right to know what's going on insofar as a good many citizens seem to feel he's to blame.
2: Oh, yes, Mr. Welch. Well, he's not to blame. No one is. You must pardon my abruptness, Mr. Spade, but the events of the past week have been a little
1: more... Yes, I know. Tell me, Albert Mitchell, as building inspector, must have approved the building of the auditorium. Now, was he a reliable man?
2: Yes. Wait a minute. You don't think...
1: I think he was killed by somebody who wanted him to keep his mouth shut. Now, what about the contractor, Howard Kessley?
2: Kessley? Born here. Brought up here. He's built about one-third of the structures in Westover.
1: Uh-huh.
2: Every one of them, except the auditorium, is standing today. No, I don't think you can build up a case...
1: I'm just examining the possibilities,
2: all
1: right? You have to begin with the people who had something to gain from this thing. Where there's graft, there might be murder. Where are the purchase orders for the materials used in this building?
2: That was the first question I asked. I was told they were destroyed with all the other useless paperwork that accumulated from the construction job.
1: Oh, great, great. That certainly makes it convenient for somebody.
2: Mr. Spade, I don't wish to... And I can't believe, as you apparently do, that this town's population is crooked and rotten. So if I come across any information that will help clear the good name of Garrett Welch... You can be sure that I'll be happy to bring it to your attention. Until then, I bid you good day, sir.
1: I could understand Mayor Sullivan's desire to protect the fair name of his city, but I had to take a meaner view of at least one Westover citizen. I found out where Albert Mitchell did his banking, and misrepresenting myself as a collection agent, pried into his holdings.
3: Let me see now, Mr. Humboldt. I really shouldn't give out this kind of information, but in your case, when you have a claim against the estate, I'd...
4: Oh, yes, here it is.
3: He has $300 in his account, that's all.
1: What kind of deposits did he make?
3: Oh, just paychecks, mostly. He was a $7,500-a-year man. Every Friday, he deposited $150.
1: Any deposits larger at any time?
3: Oh, yes. Four deposits of $5,000 each in the past, year.
1: Well, what do you know?
3: As I recall Mr. Mitchell saying, there were payments from the estate he inherited.
1: Yeah, thank you, Mr. Carter. You'll hear from my company soon, I'm sure.
3: Yes. Oh, what was the name of your company again, for my records?
1: Amalgamated Whistle.
3: Oh, yes.
1: Preferred.
3: Oh, yes, of course.
1: That inheritance gag was right out of the Kefauver investigation. An inheritance is paid in a lump sum, practically never in four payments of $5,000 each. I didn't know whether Mrs. Mitchell was receiving, but I decided to find out. When I knocked at her door, all was quiet inside. But a second after my knock, there was a burst of sorrow. When she came to the door, there were two rather impossible-sized tears flowing down her face. For widow's weed, she wore a black dress, tight, satin, and low cut.
5: Oh, Mr. Spade, I'm in no mood for talking now.
1: Oh, just for a moment, may I come in?
5: I guess so. I'm really kind of alone and lost. What is it you want?
1: I must apologize for intruding on your bereavement, Mrs. Mitchell. I'm not usually as callous.
5: Oh, that's all right. But I'm not sure I can help you any. I'm so broken up.
1: What is it, Camphor?
5: What?
1: Whatever you use to make those tears.
6: All right, so I can't really cry. I never have, but it's expected of me.
1: Yeah, all right. In that case, I sympathize with you.
6: What do you want?
1: Kitty, your dear departed husband made $7,500 a year and deposited $20,000 in 8 months. Now, what about it?
6: I don't know anything about his money. All I know is that the bank told me he had only $300 left.
1: What'd he do with it?
6: He spent it on other women.
1: Oh, I see. So the artificial tears do make sense, I guess.
6: No. No, you don't understand. It's not that simple. It's funny, Sam, because I really mean it. Oh, I know how stupid I look in these clothes. And I did use camphor on my eyes because I wanted to cry. I wanted to cry for all the good days and the good years Al and I had. But the bad years kept getting in between, and I couldn't do it.
1: I like you better all the time, Kitty. I knew you were real pretty. Now it turns out you're pretty real.
6: I really loved him, and he loved me. But we kicked it away because we both wanted more excitement than this town or his salary could give us. There was no place to go. We just didn't get along. He was out spending his money on other women, being a big shot. I can't blame him, though. I helped make him do it.
1: What about the money? He got it for falsifying the auditorium inspection papers, didn't he?
6: Well, he didn't get it for inventing television.
1: Who paid him?
6: Sam, don't ask me anymore.
1: Well, you do know where the $20,000 came from, don't you, Kitty?
6: Don't, Sam. I'm scared.
1: You know what you ought to do? You ought to come back to San Francisco with me. Let me help you get a job there. You can make a fresh start.
6: You're not kidding.
1: I give you my word.
6: I ought to have my head examined for trusting you, but I'm going to do it. Al got that money from the Central Cement Company for, quote, an advisory capacity, unquote. Mm-hmm. You know who owns the Central Cement Company?
1: Howard Kessler.
6: Warm, but not quite. His brother. Last night when Al showed up in town, he was gunning for trouble.
1: Why?
6: He said they were going to make a fall guy out of him and that he wasn't going to take the blame for anybody. That's what he said. Mm-hmm. But I think he ran out of money and wanted to make a touch in exchange for disappearing again, for good.
1: And you think Kessler shot him or his brother?
6: I can't think, and I don't know anything else. Now, do I get to San Francisco?
1: I'll be back for you.
6: All right, but make it fast. And don't leave me here, because if anything happens to me, Sam, it'll be on your conscience.
1: She walked to the door with me and kissed me on the cheek. And it was nice. No more than that. It was nice. Next stop, the Central Cement Company offices. Statement of Howard Kessler's brother, Ralph.
7: I'll explain it to you in simple terms. We supplied cement for a lot of buildings in this part of the country. When you want to build something, you submit a bid. When you want to know what kind of a bid to submit, you ask an expert. Mitchell was our expert. And we didn't expect him to work for nothing.
1: You mean Mitchell tipped you off as to what other firms were bidding?
7: Well, call it anything you want. It's done all the time.
1: I found Garrett Welch, my architect client, slumped over his desk, much the worse for drink, and it took a good half hour with coffee and wet cloths to bring him around to something resembling normal.
8: I was proud of that building, Mr. Spade. As proud once as I am ashamed of it now. I spent 4 years at a prominent American college and 2 years apprenticeship with a great architect to prepare myself to come back here and make this the most beautiful city in the West.
1: Well, you must have watched them build it. What went wrong?
8: That's the point. I wasn't here. They sent me to Chicago to study. And I bit for it. What they really wanted was for me to be out of the way.
1: Who are they?
8: The city council. Oh, why bother? Just tell me how much I owe you and we'll just forget it. Nobody's going to indict anybody for anything.
1: Well, somebody's responsible for the building and for Mitchell's murder, and we'll find him.
8: We?
1: Yeah. If you'll lay off that bottle for a while and work with me, maybe we can do it.
8: All right. All right. No more booze. I'll stop feeling sorry for myself and start getting mad. Hey, where are you going?
1: I'm going to start at the top. I'm going to try to get the mayor to help.
2: you say you've turned up something, Mr. Spade?
1: A lot of something, Your Honor. I ferreted out copies of the purchase orders for the materials used in that building. They were generally inferior and below the quality required by sound engineering and the law.
2: Oh, you can't mean it.
1: I do. You can inform your district attorney that in a matter of 2 or 3 days, I will move for an indictment of several people in this community for gross criminal negligence. Now, I want to know whether or not I'll have your full cooperation.
2: There's no question of that. I'll cooperate with you fully to prosecute...
1: Thank you, Your Honor, and good day.
2: Just a minute.
1: Yeah?
2: About Howard Kessley.
1: What about him?
2: Do you still consider that he is subject to suspicion?
1: The families of the 5 people who died in the ruins would think anybody who was concerned in the building project were subject to suspicion, Your Honor.
2: Mr. Spade, you know about politics. Certain people contributed campaign funds and got me votes.
1: Kessley?
2: I've been in a difficult position. I've been weak, perhaps. Maybe I haven't wanted to look too closely at certain possibilities in this horrible affair. But I promise you I won't stop now. It doesn't matter what happens. My first duty is to the citizens of this town.
1: Well said, Your Honor. Just tell the same thing to the other members of the city council. Tell them that if I kick the lid off this garbage can, it's going to make Westover smell pretty bad.
2: You'll hear from me, Mr. Spade. I guarantee you.
1: In the course of the next 2 hours, I told the same story to the newspaper, the police, a couple of soda jerks, a waitress, and almost anybody else who would listen. And before the day was out, the results started coming in. Garrett Welch's office and my room at the Embassy Hotel were both ransacked. Somebody started shadowing me, and I had a mysterious...

0: police, a couple of soda jerks, a waitress, and almost anybody else who would listen. And before the day was out, the results started coming in. Garrett Welch's office and my room at the Embassy Hotel were both ransacked. Somebody started shadowing me, and I had a mysterious phone call offering me money to get out of town. I refused and hung up. During that day, I stayed mostly out in the open in conspicuous parts of town. But when night fell, I knew I'd need to watch my step. Garrett Welch and I holed up in his office with the door locked and my gun out on the desk. Around 11, we got a little action.
1: Welch speaking. Yeah? Yeah, okay. It's for you, Spink.
0: Hello?
2: Sam, this is Kitty Mitchell. I'm in trouble.
0: What kind?
2: Three men were just here. They said I gave you some purchase orders. I don't know anything about them, but they said if I didn't get them back from you by midnight, they'd kill me.
0: Who were they?
2: I don't know. Just men. If you've got them, give them to me, Sam. I don't want to die.
0: Look, hang up, call the police, and ask them for protection.
2: Sam, I'm afraid. Why don't you give me the papers?
0: Get in a taxi cab and come up to Garrett Welch's office. We'll talk it over.
2: I'm afraid to do that.
0: Well, you'll have to. I can't leave here. I'm waiting for somebody.
2: Who?
0: I'm not sure yet. Somebody threatened Mitchell's wife. She's coming up here.
1: Well, I think we have enough to do taking care of ourselves. Who's that?
0: Go on, you answer it. Then step to one side. I'll keep you covered.
1: Okay.
0: Don't make one wrong move.
3: I'm not going to, Spade. I came here to talk.
0: Kesley?
3: Yes.
0: Who's with you, Kesley?
3: Nobody. I'm alone and unarmed.
0: Come in.
1: I'm watching you from behind, Kesley.
3: I know it. I just came to talk.
0: All right, talk.
3: Spade, you allegedly have information as to why the auditorium collapsed, killing five people.
0: Suppose I do.
3: Well, I came to make a deal with you.
0: We're not making deals.
3: I think you'll like this one. I'll give you all the positive information you want for one thing.
0: Namely?
3: A 48-hour head start out of town.
1: Why should we give you that?
3: Because nobody, least of all myself, thought the building would collapse. It's true I used inferior materials, but I had to.
0: What does that mean?
3: There's a man in this town.
0: The door was suddenly kicked wide and a blaze of bullets flew across the room. Kesley's mouth opened in shock, his knees buckled, and he pitched forward, bouncing off the desk to the floor. A tall, silver-haired gentleman was behind the gun.
4: Oh.
0: I caught him shoulder high, spun him around. The gun fell out of his hand, and Welch and I were on him in a second.
4: All right. I've done all I'm going to do. I'm hurt. I'm wounded.
0: Well, Your Honor, you're better off than Kesley.
4: Kesley didn't want to do it, but I had something on his brother and told him I'd send him to jail. We saved $100,000 on the cheap supplies we used in that building.
0: Yeah, when I showed up, Kesley was afraid he was going to take the rap alone. He was afraid he'd end up like Albert Mitchell, right?
4: Yes. I killed Mitchell. He wanted more money.
2: You killed him, you...
0: Kitty, don't put it down! She had come in while we were talking and picked up the gun Mayor Sullivan had dropped. Her one shot hit him in the chest. Then she let the gun slip through her fingers and just stood there. Then you know what? She cried. Real tears. Period. End of report.
2: Sam, what an awful tragedy.
0: It was indeed, Eff. Of course, in a few minutes, the place was full of police and we turned her over.
2: What do you think's going to happen to her, Sam?
0: I'd rather not think about that, Effie. Now, how about typing it up?
5: Three chimes mean good times on NBC. There's fun this Sunday with two of your favorite families, the Blandings and the Harrises. Mr. and Mrs. Blanding stars Cary Grant and Betsy Drake in the title roles as the owners of the famous Dream House. And the Phil Harris Alice Faye Show brings you Phil and Alice with more of their merry antics, plus Frankie Remley, Brother William, and the entire cast. You're invited this Sunday.
0: Well, I'll take your word for it. I'm not going to read it again.
2: Why did the mayor come in and shoot the building contractor in front of witnesses? Why, he threw away everything you worked so hard to steal. Why?
0: That is a good question, if I... Oh, saved by the knock. Come in.
6: This is Sam Spade's office.
0: It is?
6: I'm Lyle Rooks.
0: You expect me to believe that?
6: I'm Western editor of Radio Television Mirror Magazine.
0: Well, you know best.
6: I just wanted to tell you that in our annual awards poll, nationwide, the American listeners have chosen Steve Dunn as their favorite detective.
0: Steve Dunn, not me?
2: Be quiet, Sam.
6: So here, sir, is your citation. You may want to frame it. Put it up in your office.
0: Why?
6: Thank you. Goodbye.
0: Well, Steve Dunn, who is...
2: He's the man that plays you on the radio, Sam.

0: Oh, he's handsome.
1: Well, do you love him better than you love me when I'm burning up with passion for you?
0: Are you really burning up, Sam?
1: Well, I'm beginning to smolder a little. Come here and tell me about love.
0: Oh, well, I don't know much about it, Sam. Not as much as I'd like to know.
1: Well, I'm sorry. Sorry, I don't have a teacher's permit for the state of California.
0: Good night, Sam.

The Adventures of Sam Spade are produced, edited, and directed by William Spear. Sam Spade is played by Stephen Dunn. Lorene Tuttle is Effie. Also in the cast were Shirley Mitchell, Jack Crucian, Sidney Miller, Paul Frees, Herb Rawlinson, and Lou Merrill. Script for tonight's adventure by John Michael Hayes. Musical scoring by Lud Gluskin, conducted by Robert Armbruster.

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0: presenting Orson Welles as The Third Man. The Lives of Harry Lime. The fabulous stories of the immortal character, originally created in the motion picture The Third Man, with zither music by Anton Karas.
1: Most people, you know, spend their lives searching for something. For the girl of their dreams, of the perfect man, as the case may be, for happiness, for fame and glory, for the pot of gold at the end of the rainbow, or just for the rainbow. My search has always been for the ideal sucker. Not just any sucker, but the perfect one. The sucker with a couple of hundred millions in his pocket, an open mind, and not too much brains. Well, last year in Paris, I was sure I'd found him. Sam Cordite, you've probably heard of him. Sam Cordite, the oil man. He actually wears one of those Stetsons, even on the Champs-Élysées, and those shoes with the trick heels and a gold toothpick and heart of gold and pale blue eyes as innocent as any newborn babe's.

0: Well, when I ran into Sam, I felt as though I'd struck oil myself. He was sitting in the Tour d'Argent all alone. I checked up with Claude on who he was, and I was giving him the old dice. Come on, I wonder if you know how it works. It's a dodge for making a sucker speak to you first, which is always important. And what you do is sit idly shaking some dice in a cup, sort of thing that happens most bars. Then you drop one of the dice near the sucker and pretend you don't notice that you did. The sucker picks up the dice, or die if it's the singular, and returns it to you with a merry laugh, and that's how all the fun begins.
1: Yachts, and you drop
0: it. Oh, thank you. Thank you very much.
1: Not since 1935.
0: I beg your pardon?
1: On the Mauritania. That was a nice ship, yes, sir. 1935. That's the last time anybody tried to drop the dice down on me.
0: Well, that's how I happened to get acquainted with Sam Cordite, the oil king. He was a mighty check grabber, so I took him around somewhat, but I can't say I took him. Not that I didn't try, but pretty soon the feeling started to press in on me that if there was a sucker in the party, it wasn't Sam. So that's how I happened to find myself late in December of last year in San Moritz. I was in the bar of the Palace Hotel there, one of those places where everybody goes. By everybody, that is, everybody with a capital E or a capital body. You know, throneless kings and kingless blondes, movie stars and maharajas, and of course, your old friend, Henry.
2: Good evening, Mr. Lyne. Staying with us for Christmas?
0: Christmas? Well, that depends, Luigi. Give me a stinger. It depends on what I find in my stocking.
2: What would you say to me? Beautiful, red-haired prince, gray eyes,
0: princess.
2: A terrific figure, mm-hmm. And a tremendous banker.
0: Did I understand you correctly?
2: Yes, sir, Mr. Lyne, you understood.
0: No, I don't think I did. I thought you said...
2: That's what I said, Mr. Lyne.
0: A beautiful princess with a bank account.
2: Very beautiful, Mr. Lyne, and the bank account is enormous. There she is, sitting over there.
0: Mm. Now, I see what you mean.
2: Who is she? She's the favorite daughter of the Sultan of Calabar. Princess Laila is the name. She's been going to school here in Switzerland.
0: Right, great. And now, how do I go about arranging to meet her, old man? After all, a princess. I can't just ask for a light or drop my pretty handkerchief.
2: It's all arranged, Mr. Lyne.
0: All arranged. You have this on what authority, old man? Santa Claus?
2: The princess has asked me to tell you that she's anxious to make your acquaintance, Mr. Lyne.
0: Mm-hmm.
2: Here's your drink. And Merry Christmas.
0: She had the big front suite in the hotel. It was full of hothouse flowers, and there was the sound of music from a gramophone somewhere, and through the big windows we could see the moon rising over the snow-capped Alps.
3: I don't want to talk about it. Darling, Murray. Kiss me. Hello? Brussels? Very well. Yes, Mr. Van Blicker. Yes, all right. I'll drive down to Zurich tonight and take the first plane in the morning.
0: That means you're going?
3: Yes, right away. Ring the bell for the maid, will you, Harry? I must start.
0: Sure, but when will I see you again?
3: Oh, soon, Harry. I have much to talk to you about. Well, tomorrow I'm in Brussels, and perhaps after that, Istanbul.
0: Istanbul.
3: Go to the concierge, will you, Harry, and see if the road is open to Zurich? Or perhaps it's a train. I'll meet you downstairs. What are you waiting for?
0: Aren't you going to kiss me goodbye?
3: Well, there'll be time for that later, Harry, on the way to the station.
0: Naturally suspicious nature, so I checked with the porter. I checked not just about the train for the princess, but about the princess as well. It seemed she was just as good as she looked. There really was a kingdom of Qualabad, and Laila really was the sultan's daughter. About half an hour later, I found myself sitting next to her, bundled up under a fur rug in one of those sleighs on our way down to the railway station. The moon was high up above us and casting an unnecessarily flattering light on the princess of Qualabad.
3: I'll send you a wire, Harry, if I have to fly down to Turkey. And then maybe you can meet me in Rome. Would you be willing to do that?
0: Willing, Laila. For you, I'd go all the way to Qualabad.
3: Well, that's nice. Because you may have to.
1: Hi there, Harry boy. What you been up to now?
0: Oh, I took the Princess Laila to a train, Sam. She told me some very interesting things, Sam.
1: Yes, Harry boy.
0: Ever hear of a man called Professor Birdlake?
1: Josephus Birdlake, the geologist? Why, sure.
0: Well, you know about geology, too?
1: I had to do with oil, son. I'm an oil man. A checkup. What you want with old Birdlake?
0: I'll tell you later, but first, is he a good man?
1: Well, son, I don't rightly know what church he goes to, if that's what you mean by a good man, but he knows where the oil is, and when he don't, he can make a mighty sharp guess.
0: Hello?
4: There is a Professor Birdlake to be using to mine.
0: Birdlake? Oh, yes. Send him right up. The next day, I was lying at a station the night before. Birdleg was coming to St. Moritz to see her. She left a note for him, introducing me and saying, I can speak for him. Come in.
5: Mr. Lyme.
0: That's right. Come in, Professor. You are Professor Birdleg.
5: Yes, I think the princess has already told you.
0: Well, she explained that she and her father, the Sultan, had engaged you. Professor, please sit down, won't you?
5: Thank you, Mr. Lyme. Yes, I'm just back from Balabad now.
0: Oh,
5: I
0: yes.
5: went to Zurich this morning, but unfortunately I missed the princess. She had to get to Brussels to see Van Blinker. So what she'll say to Van Blinker, I don't know without having first seen my report.
0: Your report.
5: In her note, she says that I'm to give it to you, Mr. Lyme.
0: Yes, but maybe you could give me now just a rough idea, first in layman's language.
5: In layman's language, Mr. Lyme,
0: yeah.
5: the news is good. Indeed, I think I may say, without fear of exaggeration, very good.
0: Oh.
5: Of course, there have been only a few trial drillings attempted, but the signs are excellent. Balabad, in the next year or so, is almost surely going to turn into the most important new oil field in the Middle East.
0: The most important? Did you say the most important?
5: Of the new field?
0: But that yes, means Mr. millions.
5: Hundreds of millions, Mr. Hundreds Lyme. Billions.
0: Hello, operator. Get me the concierge. I want to talk to the porter. Billions, eh?
5: Not only for the old self, neither, but for whoever's fortunate enough to get the
0: convention. Hello, porter. When's the next train to Brussels? But by the time I got to Brussels, she'd left for Istanbul. A wire was forwarded to me from Switzerland. Dearest Harry, it said, urgent you meet me Thursday, Excelsior Hotel, Rome. Love, Laila. Where do you think I was on Thursday?
1: Hi, Harry boy, how's trade?
0: Hello, Sam. I'm glad you could join me. How do you like Italy?
1: Okay, Harry boy. Not as pretty as Texas, but okay. Let's go up to my room.
0: Just a minute, Sam. I want to see if Laila is... Laila, you know, Sam, that Arabian princess I told you.
1: Boy, you really got it bad, don't you? Funny kind of Arab princess, that girl, I must say.
0: What do you mean?
1: Arab girls, especially down in that part of the country, wear them big veils and spend most of their lives in the harem.
0: Well, Laila's emancipated.
1: Oh, you can say that again.
0: I mean, she's been going to school here in Europe.
1: Oh,
0: my old Sultan hasn't any male heirs, and she's his favorite. I know it sounds fishy, but it's true. I checked.
1: So did I.
0: You check on everything, don't you,
1: Sam? Sure.
0: I suppose you checked on me.
1: Sure.
0: Well?
1: What's wrong, son?
0: Well, if you checked on me, you must have found out some fairly unsavory little items.
1: Sure.
0: You mean you don't care?
1: I don't care about what?
0: Oh, but I'm a con man, even a crook, sort of?
1: Why should I, Harry boy? You ain't crook to con me. Ain't nobody done that.
0: What about Laila? You say you've checked on her.
1: Don't worry, Harry boy. Your little Arab lady friend with a college education is strictly okay.
0: Yes, Sam, but okay from your point of view could mean so many different things.
1: Okay in this particular case covers just about everything. Okay means she's an Arab named Laila, not a grifter from Brooklyn called Sadie. It means she's just what you say she is and everything you think she is. It means she's the Sultan's daughter and the bee's knees. Come on, Harry boy, let's have us a drink.
0: It was late and I was tired, so I didn't notice that the door of my room in the hotel was already unlocked. I just opened it and walked in.
1: Good evening, Mr. Lyme.
0: What's that?
1: I'll explain in a moment, Mr. Lyme. Don't turn on the light.
0: Well, why not?
1: Just lock the door.
0: But why?
1: You heard me.
0: Okay. Now, how can I turn on the light?
1: Certainly, it is very tedious talking in the darkness.
0: Hey,
1: perhaps I should present myself. My name is Constantine.
0: Oh, right, yes. Laila was talking to you on the phone last week. You're
1: please sit down.
0: Oh, thank you.
1: Now then, it will be well for you, Mr. Lyme, if you are candid and truthful at first through. Exactly that as you understand.
0: Now, look,
1: the princess like
0: look here, old man, before I start answering your question, suppose you answer this online. Just. Who was it you were watching for in the street?
1: Of that
0: there.
1: Agent, huh? Mr. Lyme.
0: The men
1: from Great Eastern.
0: Great Eastern Oil?
1: They've been following you. And there is even the possibility of Baratheon himself has sent opportunity.
0: Baratheon?
1: To say nothing of the Russian.
0: Well, you're still not making any sense, old man. Not in my language, anyway. Now, let's see if I can't do a little guessing. You're all of you worried about the oil concession in Qualabad, right?
1: Naturally.
0: Yes.
1: If the estimates are even half correct.
0: Yes.
1: This is an affair as big as anything we've had to deal with in this generation.
0: And you've got the idea in your head, you and whoever these other characters are representing the other oil companies, that I've got an arrangement with Laila. Well, let me tell you something. You're right. I have. And if you're interested in buying into that concession, Mr. Van Blicker, you've come to the right room. Now,
1: Harry, boy.
0: Oh, go away, Sam. I'm busy.
1: Busy, son? Oh, I see. You got company. Well, well, but it's an old chum, Van Blicker. How strict
0: you
1: are.
0: You know each other. Hmm? Oh? You're going, Mr. Van Blicker?
1: I will get in touch with you, Mr. Lyme. Tomorrow.
0: Sam. I know what you're thinking, Sam.
1: Yeah, boy?
0: You're thinking I was going to make a deal with that Van Blicker and cut you out of that oil concession.
1: Now, yeah, why should I think that?
0: Well, I would if I were in your place. That's what I'd think.
1: What do you want?
0: Well, we hadn't got to that yet.
1: Yeah, I didn't think so.
0: You see, with my influence on Laila, I figure
1: 10%
0: for my
1: part.
0: Sure, I know 10% of $100 million is, well, sounds quite a lot.
1: Yeah, it's enough to get by on, son.
0: Well, it is, now, boy. You're treating me as though I was some kind of a crook, Sam.
1: Are you?
0: Well, not as far as you're concerned. I swear to you,
1: I wouldn't care if you were, Harry. I'm broke.

0: Sidi Qalabad is a tiny island kingdom, or rather chaitdom, near the mouth of the Red Sea. I suppose as long as any other island in the world, but nobody gave it a thought until just recently during all that excitement over the oil concession. And then suddenly, this forgotten little blob of sand. You have to look carefully on the map, for it became a sort of battlefield. The scene of an undeclared world war in miniature. Who do you think was caught up right in the midst of it? Sam and I flew down in his private Constellation to the nearest airport, about 70 miles down the coast. Sam's yacht was waiting there for us, and that's how we got to Qalabad, in style. We were met in the port by some solemn-looking nabobs from the old sultan who told us we'd be received at court that evening. I was also given a note. It was from Laila. "I will meet you, my darling," it began, "in the courtyard of the Whispering Lions. I long to see you. Take the narrow road that leads from the Street of the Cobblers, turn to your left to the Street of the Builders of Birdcages, and continue through the Garden of Nameless Delight. I will be there when the moon has risen in the third hour. But be careful. The city is full of our enemies, and you are in great peril." Well, it was more of the same sort of lyrics, but you get the idea. Just reading it over when one of the nabobs, a particularly repellent old bandit with a moth-eaten beard and one glittering eye, the white of which was the color of petrol, they sidled up to me.
1: "Mr. Lyon."
0: "Yes?"
1: "May your shadow never grow less."
0: What's that?
1: "May your back never bend. May your cheeks never wither."
0: Right, so
1: I wish you a thousand suns.
0: Okay, son, who are you?
1: "This unworthy one, this despicable dog, is none other than Yaakov Ben Ali Han, and grant his dear to son."
0: Well, Yaakov, old chum, if what you're trying to tell me is that you're a big shot.
1: Big shot? Of course, it is an expression of the American.
0: Yes.
1: It is that you would say I am a man of influence.
0: Yes. The Sultan's right hand man, right?
1: I, Yaakov Ben Ali Hamid, the Sultan's right hand. The offended chooses to
0: look. Wait a minute, don't get mad.
1: It is the Sultan who is my hand.
0: Okay.
1: Left and right. Right and
0: okay,
1: left.
0: Okay.
1: My whim is his law.
0: That's nice to know.
1: Silly old son of an ass.
0: I beg your pardon?
1: I am speaking of the Sultan. He only smiles if I deign to smile. And when I frown, he trembles.
0: Well, this is very interesting, I'm sure.
1: I mentioned these matters to the great American Lord Harry Lyme. May his beard never grow white.
0: Right.
1: Only to point out that when the time comes to discuss signing a contract for the oil concession,
0: I clear it with Yaakov. Yaakov being grand vizier and general all around power behind the throne, which is you.
1: Which is, indeed, as the great lord is pleased to point out to this unworthy one, me.
0: Okay, Yaakov, I'll bear you in mind.
1: Inshallah, mashallah, may your shadow never grow less.
0: Same to you, old man. I hadn't gone very far into the town. A big black limousine came up beside me and stopped. A red face was looking at me out of the window. It was Von Blecker.
2: Ah, Mr. Lyme.
0: The pleasure's all yours, Mr. Von Blecker.
2: It will be, Mr. Lyme, as the contract for the oil concession is in my pocket. Just now, however, it strikes me that there are too many foreign visitors to this little country.
0: I suppose you mean me.
2: Don't say you hadn't been born, Mr. Lyme.
0: May your back never bend, old man.
2: I beg your pardon.
0: May your shadow never grow less. This unworthy one throws himself in the dust beneath your chariot wheels and begs to remind you of an old saying among us oil men.
2: What are you talking
0: about? Verily, it is written, never count your gushers till you own the real estate.
2: Hi there, Harry. What you been up to now?
0: The trouble with you, Sam, is your suspicious nature. I didn't talk to Van Blicker, but he started the conversation, Sam. I haven't forgotten I'm working for you.
2: Good.
0: We're going to get this concession, Sam, if it kills me. That night, at the appointed hour, and in the appointed place in the courtyard of the Whispering Lions, I met Laila.
3: Harry.
0: Darling. What did you think I was going to do?
3: Did you hear that? That's a signal.
0: Signal for what?
3: It's my guard at the gates. Look out. It means we're discovered.
0: Discovered?
3: All is lost.
0: Who's discovered us, honey?
3: Yaakov Ben Ali Hammond, the vizier.
0: Oh, you mean old dead-eyed Dick? Tell him to go away, Laila. We're busy.
3: Men are everywhere. In the streets, in the markets. Very probably they surrounded us here.
0: Well, what of it?
3: This is not Europe, Harry. There are no policemen here. Okay. The land of violence and sudden death. The agents of Ben Ali Hammond are fanatics. They think nothing of murder.
0: You know what that's got to do with us?
3: Not with us, Harry. With you. Ben Ali is the creature of Von Blicker. He will stop at nothing.
0: Well, what do we do?
3: Take this. Put it on quickly.
0: Oh, an Arab disguise.
3: Here. I'll help you with the veil. See, this way only your eyes are uncovered. No one will again.
0: I hope not.
3: Now listen carefully.
0: Yes?
3: At the gates is an old woman, my trusted slave. She will convey you to a place of safety. Ask no questions and go in silence. It is your only hope. One moment.
0: Thanks, honey. You know something? That's the first time I've ever kissed anybody without first taking off my veil. It was quite a chase. Through twisting, shadowed alleys, torturously winding narrow streets, tripping over my pretty skirts most of the way. And the funny thing is, I never saw who was chasing me. Now, friends, it's too late now for me to pretend to you that I'm exactly a stranger to the confidence racket, and I'm afraid it's time now for me to make a little confession. The contents of this particular package is perhaps not exactly as advertised. I gave this tale, if you remember, a title. I called it A Night in a Harem, and it's conceivable that having heard that title, you may have expected something a little different from what you're getting. If so, I'm sorry. I'm sorry anyway. I did spend the night in a harem, though, by the way, they pronounce it harem. Foolish of them, but they do. And a drearier, more uneventful 6 hours I've never put in. The only slow-eyed daughters of the East I ran into seemed to be the cook and her grandmother. Then, too, that veil was a considerable inconvenience. Laila's servant let me in, and after the 6-hour wait I mentioned, Laila's servant let me out. And then I was taken down to the shore and put in the rowboat. Muffled oars and all the rest of it. Very furtive departure for a big oil man like myself. Laila was the other passenger.
3: Harry?
0: Yeah, but what now?
3: I think there's something you ought to know.
0: Hmm?
3: Pains me to tell you this, but you'll find out anyway.
0: Okay, honey, let me know the worst. After that night in the Sultan's harem, I'm ready for any disappointment.
3: Well, it's about the oil concession.
0: Hmm? What about it?
3: While you were waiting in the harem...
0: Yes, and by the way, what was I waiting for? I never even saw anybody chasing me.
3: The ways of the East, Harry, are mysterious.
0: Honey, they sure are. Well, what about this oil concession?
3: The contract is signed, Harry.
0: Well, that's all right. Sam's a good guy. He'll see that I get my cut.
3: The concession didn't go to him, Harry.
0: What?
3: Izzy and my father came to an understanding. We must not complain. These things are written in the stars.
0: Blicker?
3: Yes, Harry. It was Kismet.
0: Kismet? Who's he?
3: Kismet is fate. Destiny. They paid us $10 million, Harry. Just for the option.
0: Then what was I doing all the time? Don't tell me. I know. I was being used to jack up the price.
3: Oh. Harry, what could I have done without you? I'm just a helpless young girl.
0: Mm-hmm. And what am I? Don't answer that either. No, I didn't murder her. I even let her kiss me goodbye. As I went up the gangplank to Sam's yacht, she told me someday, when I knew everything, I'd thank her. Well, after I got my dress off, I met Sam for breakfast.
4: Come on, cheer up, boy. You had nothing to lose. You didn't lose it anyway.
0: 10% of $100 million. You call that nothing?
4: Well, nothing's just exactly what you call it, Harry boy. Anyway, who ever mentioned $100 million besides you?
0: Well, I don't know. Birdlake, for one.
4: Oh, yeah.
0: But you told me just even Birdlake's an authority on
4: well,
0: oil.
4: Well, let's celebrate.
0: Celebrate? What's there to celebrate?
4: $10 million cash just for down payment.
0: Yes, that's
4: why
0: I
4: celebrate.
0: But they got the concession.
4: For what? For a sand little old island, even Lyle, it doesn't stay on any longer. She can kill.
0: But Professor Birdlake told
4: me. Oh, Harry, boy, Birdlake can tell you things. That was just a fellow that fooled himself, Birdlake. Lyle, highly. He's a play actor from London. I checked on everything. I knew first, of course. Even on the princess.
0: But she is the princess.
4: Sure, but being a princess don't say a girl has to keep from indulging her natural talent for the confidence racket. Mm. You know the old salt and mine dodge, Harry boy. I'm surprised at you. You must have sold a few worthless oil shares in your day.
0: Then there's no oil in Qualified at all.
4: Of course not, don't you?
0: Why, that dirty
4: Well, you can't blame her and the old man from the Sweden that they is, that boy. After all, they got to live, too.
0: Live on $10 million cash.
4: Sure, they'll get along, but why not?
0: And now what happened?
4: Well, I thought we'd just sail on to them and see the sights. I've heard a long lot about this here island of Bali. That ought to be fun. And on the way, you can try selling me some gold rings. That ought to be fun, too. Come on now, Harry boy. Bottoms up.

0: And now, Harry Lyme.
1: Well, I was up in San Moritz last week, and of course I went to the Palace Hotel and stopped in at the bar for one of Luigi's famous stingers.
2: Oh, Mr. Lyme. How are you this year, Mr. Lyme?
1: Fine, thank
2: By
1: you.
2: By the way, the Princess Lila is here again.
1: Oh?
2: Yes, indeed, Mr. Lyme, and looking lovelier than ever, if that is possible.
1: Oh,
2: she was looking for you, staying over the holiday.
1: Luigi?
2: Yes,
1: may your shadow never grow less, old man.
2: Pardon?
1: May your beard never grow white, and if mine does, don't start calling me Santa Claus. No, I'm not staying over the holidays. I just know an important day in Monte Carlo. And as for the princess, old man, you could tell her for me. Yes.
2: I am sorry, Mr. Light. What's that last?
1: Arabic, old man. Arabic. So Merry Christmas. So long, though.

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5: Ladies and gentlemen, the story you are about to hear is true. Only the names have been changed to protect the innocent.
4: NBC brings you Dragnet. You're a detective sergeant. You're assigned a homicide. A mad killer is loose in the city. In every instance, he leaves the murder weapon behind. There are no fingerprints, no clues to the killer's identity. Your job, get him.
5: Dragnet, the documented drama of an actual crime, investigated and solved by the men who unrelentingly stand watch on the security of your home, your family, and your life. For the next 30 minutes, in cooperation with the Los Angeles Police Department, you will travel step by step on the side of the law through an actual case from official police files. From beginning to end, from crime to punishment, Dragnet is the story of your police force in action.
6: It was Tuesday, June 3rd. It was warm in Los Angeles. We were working the day watch out of homicide. My partner's Ben Romero. The boss is Ed Backstrand, chief of detectives. My name's Friday. I was off duty reporting back in on an emergency call. It was 3:57 a.m. when I got to the basement of the city hall. The carpool.
7: Let's go, Friday.
8: Sorry to call you back in. Couldn't be helped. All right, Ben.
9: Okay, Skipper.
6: What's up, Ed?
8: Double murder.
6: When?
8: I don't know. Found out about it 40 minutes ago.
6: You got any ideas?
8: Roughly same M.O.
9: Was that 6413 Norwich, Skipper?
8: No, 6430.
6: What do you mean, the same M.O.?
8: The same guy. Brickbat killer.
6: How many does this make?
9: Counting tonight, four.
6: We got anything at all?
8: A smudged fingerprint we can't even classify.
6: Sounds like a smart operator.
8: Well, we gotta get him. We have to shake down the city from one end to the other.
9: Big job, Skipper.
8: Big killer.
6: At 4:26 a.m., we pulled up in front of 6430 Norwich Drive, a small group of bungalow apartments facing on an oval-shaped garden court. Two uniformed officers were stationed at the door to the apartment.
10: Hiya, Chief.
11: Hiya, fellas.
6: We went inside. Wilbert from Homicide was waiting for us.
10: This way. In here.
8: Well, there they are.
10: Yeah. Mother, daughter.
9: Joe, on the floor beside the bed.
6: Yeah, a red brick.
9: Miss Hafters, we know how you must feel about all this, but would you please try to answer a few more questions for us?
12: Yeah. All right. Poor Margaret.
6: Miss Hafters, how long had you known Mrs. Diaz and her daughter?
12: 9 years. This November, they moved next door. I remember it so well. We got along right from the start.
9: And as far as you know, the only close friends the mother and daughter had live right here in the apartment court?
12: Yes. Margaret was a pretty girl, but she was no chaser, no boyfriend. Very close to her mother. The two of them very close.
6: Did they keep any amount of valuables in the apartment? Money, jewelry, things like that?
12: Oh, no. Mrs. Diaz and Margaret didn't have much, you know. Very modest income. They both worked.
6: And you can think of no good reason.
12: Oh, no, no. Oh, poor Margaret. Poor Mrs. Diaz. Lying lying in there. Shock.
6: Wellberg.
11: Yes, Sergeant?
6: Would you show Ms. Hafters back to her apartment?
11: Sure, Sergeant.
9: Thank you, Ms. Hafters. We appreciate it.
12: Yes, thank you. Oh, my.
6: Well, Joe, let's check with Ed. He's back in the bedroom.
9: You get anything from the neighbors?
6: The usual, Ed. No jealous boyfriends, ex-husbands, nothing like that.
9: Boys find any evidence yet, Skipper?
13: I'm still working on it.
6: You got any theories?
13: Well, we know the killings were all done by the same guy.
6: Mm-hmm.
13: Cuts the same pattern out of the window screen. Cuts the same pattern with a glass cutter out of the window. Reaches in and flips the lock.
9: All right, where's that leave us?
13: And before he gets inside, he makes sure there are only women in the house. That means he probably watches the house for a few days.
6: Yeah.
13: Once he gets inside, he wants only one thing, to kill. He's never taken any valuables. As far as we can tell, he's never searched for any. What kind of a man works like that?
6: I think the guy's kill crazy.
14: Hey, fellas.
9: Yes, Donnie?
14: Here's a break. Two fair prints. One thumb, one forefinger.
6: What'd you get, Pete?
14: Only got 9 points. Not enough to go into court, but enough to make him. We'll know him when we get him.
6: Yeah.
14: Found the prints on the lens of the old lady's eyeglasses. Probably knocked him off the night table when he went after her.
9: And when he was done, he put him back on the table.
14: Yeah. Had blood on his hands, see?
6: Yeah.
14: That's funny, isn't it? Why would he go to the trouble of picking up the woman's glasses after he killed her?
6: We'll ask him when we find him.
15: Hi, Ben. Joe? Might have something for you.
9: We can use it, Lee.
15: Hold it just a minute.
6: Yeah.
15: Crime lab, Jones. Yeah. Yeah, all right. I'll tell him. Right, Ed. Backstrand. If you're through checking the victim's clothes by 8 o'clock, you can knock off for sleep until noon.
6: What if we're not through?
15: Take it up with the chaplain. Here's what I wanted to show you. Over here. A couple of casts.
9: Bare footprint.
15: That's right.
6: Those from the Diaz place?
15: Found them outside the dining room window in the flower bed. Take a look.
6: Mm-hmm. Good cast. Size 9.
15: 10.
6: Missing toe there, huh?
15: Left foot, first toe.
9: That's lucky.
6: Well, then the guy took his shoes off before he went in that house.
15: That's the way it looks.
9: You leave any other prints, Lee?
15: 3, with the shoes on. Here they are, here.
6: Yeah. How would you say the guy is built, Lee?
15: Oh, from the impression, pretty heavy man. There's no full length of stride, or I might give you an idea of his height.
9: How about the bricks, Lee?
15: Here they are, all 3 of them. Used this one in the first murder, this one in the second, this one last night.
9: Leaves them around like calling cards, and there's no way to check them.
15: You'll never get a fingerprint off a common red brick like this, Ben. Surface is too rough.
6: Well, we got an idea of his weight. We know that the first toe's missing from his left foot. That's something.
9: The one we had yesterday. We can check that missing toe in the amputation file, Joe.
6: Yeah. Well, we better get back. Pete ought to have those prints ready, too. Thanks a lot, Lee.
15: Okay, fellas. Say, they post the bodies yet?
6: Yeah, they're doing it now. Same as the first two.
15: The brain?
6: Concussion, hemorrhage. They didn't have a chance.
15: Hold it a minute. Crime lab, Jones. Sure, just a minute. Either one of you fellas.
9: I'll get it, Joe.
6: Okay.
9: Pierre Romero. Yeah. Good, we'll be right over. They got a make on those 2 fingerprints.
14: Okay, Joe. Single print file. Made him on the index finger.
6: Let me see, Pete. Take a look, Ben.
9: Yeah.
14: Doesn't look like a killer, does he, Joe? Kind of nice looking.
6: That's right, Pete. I said the same thing about John Dillinger. The name at the top of the make sheet read Carlos Richard Monterey, male, Caucasian, age 19, height 5 feet 11 inches, weight 165 pounds, dark brown hair, dark brown eyes. Last known address, 1663 Naples Street, Los Angeles. Previous arrests, 1, auto theft, February 8th, 1936. That was all. Ben and I had been expecting more. The information on the mama sheet for Monterey was 13 years old. So was the picture. So was the description. So was the address. In 13 years, a man can change in 1,000 ways. So can his habits, his appearance, his address. In 13 years, everything can change except 2 things. A man's fingerprints and a physical deformity. Gertrude Monterey.
9: Here it is, Joe. 1663 Naples.
6: Yeah, come on.
9: Somebody's coming.
6: Mm-hmm.
16: Yes? What is it?
6: We're police officers. We'd like to ask you a few questions.
16: Oh, yes. Would you like to come in?
9: Thank you, ma'am.
16: Yes?
6: Would you mind telling us your name?
16: Monterey. Isabel Monterey. What is it you want?
6: You're married?
16: Yes. My husband is Francisco Monterey. Would you explain why you are here?
9: We thought you might be able to help us. We're looking for a man named Carlos Monterey.
16: I don't understand you.
6: We're looking for a man. We'd like to talk to him. Do you know where he is?
16: Well, yes. Carlos is dead 7 years ago. He's dead, my husband told me.
6: And does your husband know Carlos, or did he know him?
16: He was his brother.
9: What about your husband's parents, Miss Monterey? Where are they?
16: They're both dead. Sometime now.
9: Have you ever met Carlos?
16: No, never. I have only heard of him.
6: What have you heard of him, Miss Monterey?
16: Do not ask me.
6: This is important, very important.
16: Francisco would not like it if I told you.
9: It's important, Miss Monterey, believe us.
16: Carlos, he's sick. His mind. For 8 years, Francisco has not seen him, not heard from him. He thinks he's dead.
6: But he only thinks so, Ms. Monterey. No one has told him his brother's dead. He just thinks so.
16: What else is there to think?
6: Where's your husband now?
16: At his work, his store. Rivera Street near Main. Grocery. Monterey Cabaret Grocery.
17: Here's your change. Thank you, Mrs. Myers. Now, look, officers, you know how it is. You don't like to let these things get out. That's why I trust you.
6: You can trust us, Mr. Monterey. We just want to check on a few things.
17: Oh, fine. Always glad to help out if I can.
9: Well, can you tell us if your brother was ever in a mental institution in his life?
17: Oh, I know there was nothing wrong. 1923. Got a little bad, so Mom and Dad had to put him away for a while, just till he calmed down. I remember the day. Sometimes. Dumb, stupid kid. What'd he know? Standing there by himself in the train, crying. Public nurse. Stupid way he cried. What do you do? I cried, too. I was only 10, Sergeant. I saw him go. He was alone.
6: Later on, Mr. Monterey, your brother was released from the state institution.
17: Yeah, he was 16. And he started running around, playing tough, carried a gun, lived by himself. He never came around. He dropped from sight about 1938.
9: You haven't heard from him since, eh?
17: Nothing. Never seen him.
6: Do you know of anybody who might have seen him?
17: There was a girl he had. Anita something. On Sotelo Street. Anita Martin, yeah, that's it. Sotelo Street. Maybe she's seen him. Ask her. Maybe she's seen him.
16: Carlos Monterey? Not in a year. Last March he was in. When I was working at the Peacock, down on South Main. He came in, we talked for a while. That was all.
6: And you haven't seen Carlos for the past 2 months or so?
16: I tell you, no.
9: Has he written to you? Has he phoned you?
16: Once, 3 weeks ago, he phoned. Here. He left a message with my girlfriend. But he didn't call back again. Now, that's it. That's all I know.
9: Thank you, Miss Martin. Here's our card. If he does call, you'll let us know.
16: Yeah, I'll let you know.
6: You like Carlos, is that it, Anita?
16: Like him? No, I didn't like him. He was funny. But he was nice. You know, I pitied him.
6: Why did you pity him, Miss Martin?
16: Well, he was a good fellow who was strange. He could smile, you know. He had a nice smile, but you could tell he was never laughing. There was something in his mind. Something. Oh, I don't know.
18: At least a year, closer to two, I haven't seen Carlos. No letters, not a card, nothing. He was in the East the last time I heard.
9: When was that?
18: A year ago, January. I was in here. He sent me a calendar. Sometimes he could get along fine, very well. Other times, terrible. He couldn't keep him down.
6: How'd he manage to stay out of jail, that leave us any?
13: I don't know. Sometimes he should have been in jail five times over.
6: You say you don't know of anybody who might have a recent picture of Carlos, a snapshot?
13: No. No one I can think of.
9: Okay, Vincente, here's our card. If you do think of somebody, let us know, will you? It'll help.
13: Sure, glad to. If I hear of anybody. What kind of a day is it outside? Hot?
6: Hot. By 5 o'clock that afternoon, Ben and I were certain of one thing. Carlos Monterey was in the city of Los Angeles, somewhere. We drove back to the office and told Ed Backstrand about our interviews with Monterey's relatives and his friends. Inquiries and requests for further identification and information on him were immediately relayed to the state mental institutions. The 13-year-old picture of Monterey taken from the files was copied and distributed with a note of caution as to the age of the photograph. An APB was sent out. Stakeouts were placed at the home of Monterey's brother, at the brother's store, and at the apartment of Anita Martin. A special detail of 300 men was ordered to join the dragnet already in operation. The details at the airport and the bus terminals were alerted, as well as the details at the Union Depot and the main post office. By 6 o'clock that night, almost 1,000 men were actively working at the job of tracking down Carlos Monterey. At 6:30 p.m., Ben and I drew a four-hour relief period. We drove out to Ben's place and his wife fixed us some dinner. At 10:30 that night, we reported into the office, picked up Ed Backstrand, and we drove out to join the manhunt.
19: Unit 32R on the corner of South Flower and Loomis, the 390W from the MA-367. Unit 12A, code 1. 66A and 864 Wall Street, to the man about a 507 from the MA-367. Unit 42, 5430 East Grand, apartment 10, 311,
6: KMA 367. We cruised with the dragnet operation until 5 o'clock that morning. Ben and I took turns driving. Actually, the tremendous job of scouring 500 square miles of city for one man was only beginning. Unless there was an unexpected break, the search for Carlos Monterey could wear on for weeks. It did. Night after night, the manhunt went on, and day after day. There was no break. 16 days later, on a Sunday night, I went to bed early. I read a while, and then I turned off the lamp and went to sleep. Hello? Friday talking.
20: Sorry, Joe. Get in here as fast as you can.
6: What's the matter?
20: That girl Monterey knew. The one you talked to?
6: Yeah.
20: She left her apartment, went to her girlfriend's.
6: Yeah?
20: She's dead.
15: There it is. Ordinary red brick. Found it by the body.
9: How long has she been dead, Skipper?
15: Well, she was seen alive about an hour and a half ago.
21: Got three bare footprints, good length of stride. Found them down in the lot beside the house.
9: What do they look like?
21: Same guy. First toe missing from the left foot. The same weight impression. Should be about 5'11". That checks out with what you got, doesn't it?
15: All right, so it's the same guy.
6: What about those shoes we found, Lee?
21: Yeah, they correspond. They were impregnated with foreign matter.
6: What'd you find?
21: Particles of lettuce leaf, dry onion skin, traces of red cabbage.
15: Maybe a vegetable counter.
21: Maybe.
6: What about the city wholesale market down on Front Street?
21: What about any market in Los Angeles?
6: No, Lee, that wholesale market is big enough to hide anybody. Hundreds of transients work in there. Some of them even sleep there. For a guy like Monterey, it'd be perfect.
15: That's a fair guess. Check it when it opens.
6: They open at 2 a.m.
9: 2:30 now.
15: All right, get back to the office and pick up as many extra men as you need. Get down there right away.
6: Okay, Ed.
15: Now, you know he's a rough one, so watch it.
6: On Monday, June 23rd, at 2 minutes past 3 a.m., we pulled up at the city wholesale produce market. With the exception of 54 police officers in plain clothes who mingled with the buyers and sellers, business went along as usual. The market itself covered almost three square blocks in the lower part of the downtown area. It was divided off into hundreds of individual stalls by flimsy wooden partitions. To make the search even tougher, the place was crowded. For the first 45 minutes, we had the men circulate at random through the crowd on the chance that one of them might spot Carlos Monterey from the 13-year-old picture. It didn't happen. After that, we started a systematic canvas. We talked to the customers, we talked to the managers of the different booths, we gave them Monterey's description, we showed them his picture. Nobody recognized him. We checked the employment records one by one. Not a sign.
0: Sorry, Sergeant. Like to help. I've never seen the guy.
9: Okay, Mr. Snyder, thank you.
6: We sure picked the sweet jobs, don't we?
9: Oh, yeah, we could spend a year at this.
1: Oh, Sergeant Friday.
6: Yeah, Kamansky. Did you find something?
1: Guy at the booth over there against the far wall. Thinks he might have hired Monterey a couple of days ago.
6: Come on, Ben. Where?
1: Over there, Sergeant.
9: You showing Monterey's picture?
1: Yeah, he thinks it might be him. Mr. Fresinetti, this is Sergeant Romero, Sergeant Friday.
22: Yes, I told you, your boy, Sergeant. This fellow Carlos, I hired him to help last Thursday. Big rush for me now, so I hired him.
9: You sure he's the man?
22: In the picture? I think so. A little older, maybe. Oh, but I know faces. He's the man. You looking for him?
6: You say you hired this man last Thursday?
22: That's right. It's a big rush for me now in the morning. I hired him Thursday. He worked Thursday, Friday, Saturday. But he don't show up this morning, so I got no use. Too many men to pick from. He don't show up, I let him go.
6: What kind of work did he do for you?
22: Same as he did for Schiller down there. Heavy work. Moving the stores, they're cleaning up.
9: What kind of produce does Schiller handle, Mr. Fresinetti?
22: Fancy, very fancy vegetables. Choice. New potatoes, expensive red onions. Schiller sells to the big hotels.
6: Does Schiller handle brown onions, Mr. Fresinetti?
22: Oh, only the best. Big dealer at the Schiller. Sells it to the big hotels.
6: How long has this Carlos been working around the market?
22: Oh, I don't know. Is it just like the rest? First he worked for me, then Largo Massini, then Schiller. Hey, why are you looking so hard for him? He stole somebody?
6: He murdered somebody.
22: Him? Mamma mia, murder.
9: Do you have any idea where Carlos lives?
22: Well, me? No. And if he comes back here, I tell him to get out. I got nothing to do with this trouble.
6: No, you'll tell him nothing, Mr. Fresinetti. Here's our card. If you see Monterey again, call us. Say nothing to him.
22: Oh, sure. I remember.
23: Joe, call the chief at the office, will you? Message just came in.
6: Thanks, Al. Come on, Ben.
9: Yeah, there's a phone booth. See?
6: No, I don't. Where?
9: Straight ahead, a little to the left.
6: Oh, yeah. You got a nickel?
9: Let's see. Oh, yeah. Yeah, there you are.
6: Thanks. I'll see what Ed wants.

0: 2511.
1: 2511.
2: Chief of Detectives always had him.
0: Hi, Mike. Ed there.
3: Ed, take it on extension two, will you?
4: Backstrand talking.
0: Friday, Ed.
4: Move fast on this one, Joe.
0: What's up?
4: Main post office. Carlos Monterey picked up a letter there less than 5 minutes ago.
0: Come on, Ben. There's Ed over there with Wellberg.
5: Yeah. Traffic sure jammed up around here.
0: Hi, Ed.
6: Friday, Romeo. You all set, Wellberg?
7: All set, Chief. Spring Street to San Pedro. Sunset the first. Got it covered.
6: Good.
0: What's the story?
6: Post office detail tipped us.

0: All set, Wilbur?
1: All set, Chief. Spring Street to San Pedro. Sunset the first. Got it covered.
0: Good. What's the story?
1: Post office detail tipped us off. 5 minutes after 8, a man answering Carlos Monterey's description picked up a letter at the general delivery window. That was 16 minutes ago.
0: Who spotted him?
1: Sam Lane. Got a look at him just as he was leaving the window. Called to him to stop, but Monterey ran. Lane called me, and we threw a net over the area for 6 blocks around.
2: And Monterey's still somewhere inside this area?
1: I don't know how he could have gotten out.
0: What's next?
1: Well, I'll give him an hour to break for it. After that, we start a house-to-house search of the whole area. Stop all pedestrian and vehicular traffic for identification.
2: You're going to jam up the depot traffic.
1: That's cheaper than murder, Romero. Get going.
0: The first hour, we counted off in 5-minute segments. Like Backstrand, we felt close enough to Monterey to touch him. But he still wasn't there. The north and south ends of the blockade started to move in, slowly, searching every store, every house, every conceivable place where a man might hide out. In the meantime, Ben and I worked the Spring Street side of the blockade, watching the faces of the pedestrians as they came through, one by one, examining all vehicles and their drivers. The morning wore on, the sun came out, and it started to get warm. By 11 o'clock that morning, Monterey still had not been found. The temperature was 93 in Los Angeles. It was still climbing. The search went on. At 10 minutes past 2 p.m., Backstrand made the round.
2: How's it look, Skipper?
1: Not good. Going slow.
0: How much longer you figure?
1: I don't know. It'll go to after dark, that's sure. District down here is like a rat's nest.
0: Yeah. Nothing?
1: Nothing. But he's someplace inside this blockade. He's got to be.
2: Any chance of getting relief for the men in our squad? Some of them been working straight through since yesterday.
1: I'll see. Check with me around 5 this afternoon.
2: Thank you, Skipper.
1: Keep a sharp lookout. One slip. That's all it takes.
0: The search went on. At 3 o'clock that afternoon, the temperature was 95. We sweltered and we waited. At 3:45, Backstrand sent a squad of men into the Union Depot to search it from top to bottom. There was one false alarm when one of the men thought he saw Monterey slipping out a side door into a taxi. He turned out to be a train conductor. At 25 minutes past 4, Backstrand passed along the order to our detail to start moving in, house by house. It was a tedious job and it went slow. The men were tired. At 5:30, the relief squad showed up. Ben and I stayed on. After another 2 hours of house-to-house searching, the trap was narrowed down to a 3-square-block area, a single block wide and 3 blocks long. It started to get dark. Backstrand ordered out batteries of floodlights. By 8 p.m., the cordon closed in around the last 2-square blocks.
2: 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Ready to move.
1: Good.
0: What do you think?
1: Well, we'll know pretty soon, one way or the other.
3: Frank, keep that traffic moving.
1: All right, you two, get going.
2: See you later, Skipper. Joe, let's take a look in here.
0: Okay.
2: Sure is an old building.
0: Yeah. Where'd Kamansky go?
2: I don't know. He's here a minute ago. Oh, wait. There's his flashlight. Down at the end of the corridor there. He's signaling.
0: Yeah, come on. Kamansky?
4: Yeah. Down below, Sergeant, in the basement. Come on.
2: Monterey?
4: He's been there, I think. Here, this way.
0: Where?
4: Over here. And watch the step, the light's bad. Here he is. Oh. Says he's a janitor.
5: Oh, my head.
2: He's been slugged.
0: All right, come on. How'd it happen? Can you tell us?
5: Yeah, man, a big man hit me. I came down to empty the baskets. He hit me and ran. Ran over to the new building.
0: The new building? Is that the one next door?
5: Yeah, just a few minutes ago.
0: Nobody's come out of this building for the past half hour. Every door in the place is guarded.
5: No, no, not the doors. He went through the tunnel. I saw him. Over there's the tunnel.
2: I'll take a look, Joe.
5: Yeah, the tunnel connects the 2 basements. Same company, old building, new building. The tunnel connects the basement.
2: Joe, come on.
0: Yeah. Kamansky, get out the back, Strand. Tell him what's happened.
4: Right, Sergeant.
0: And call an ambulance.
4: Right.
0: All right, Ben. Through the tunnel.
2: Watch where you're going. The light's bad.
0: Yeah, it is. Is that a door up ahead there?
2: Yeah, I think so. Yeah, let's go.
0: Good. There's a stairway. Come on. Watch the doors.
2: Joe, the elevator. They're both on the 3rd floor.
0: Let's head for the stairs. Ben, come on. Top of the stairs.
6: There he goes.
0: All right, hold it, you.
2: Stuck in the elevator, Joe. He's going down.
0: Well, we'll never make it on the stairs.
6: Joe, look.

0: control lever, Ben.
1: Let's try it anyway. Yeah. All right, kick the control lever. Kick it, Ben.
0: Good.
1: All right, Ben, knock the lever back. Come on, quick.
0: Yep.
1: What's the matter?
0: No, it's jammed. We're going fast.
1: All right, let's kick it. Here. Yeah, that does it. Can you reach the door control?
0: Wait just a minute, I'll see.
1: Yeah. Okay. Well, he's still in the building.
0: Both elevators are here now.
1: Yeah. Down the hall, Ben. The office on the left, I think.
0: Yeah. Okay, here we are.
1: All right, keep clear of the door. All right, Monterey, put on that gun and come on out.
2: I'll kill you! I'll kill all of you! All of you!
0: Okay, Joe, let's take it.
1: Watch it, Ben. He's throwing everything he can get his hands on.
2: I'll kill you! Come on! Come on! I'll kill you! Get away! I'll kill all of you!
1: Oh, oh. All right, Monterey.
0: Come on, you.
2: Hurry up! Hurry up! Hurry up! Hurry up!
1: Okay, Ben, take him.
0: Yep.
3: Nice looking guy. Clean cut.
4: Yeah.
3: Doesn't figure, does it?
4: What's that?
3: My wife would say he doesn't look like a killer, does he?
4: What's a killer supposed to look like?
5: The story you have just heard is true. Only the names were changed to protect the innocent.
6: Carlos Monterey was examined by 5 different psychiatrists appointed by the Superior Court and was found to be sane. He was tried and convicted of murder in the first degree. He was executed in the lethal gas chamber at the state penitentiary. You have just heard the 17th in a new series of authentic cases from official files. Technical advice for Dragnet comes from the office of W.A. Wharton, Acting Chief of Police, Los Angeles Police Department.
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0: Yeah, danger is my assignment. I get sent to a lot of places I can't even pronounce. They all spell the same thing, though, trouble. But when I walk into the commissioner's office, I don't realize that this assignment's going to teach me that you can sometimes find your only chance dangling from the end of a rope.
1: Morning, Commissioner. You sent for me?
2: Steve, I want you to go out and get me a newspaper.
1: What's the matter? The delivery boy forget to toss one on your front porch this morning?
2: It would have been a long toss all the way from Vienna.
1: Austria?
2: Yes, the newspaper I want you to go pick up for me is an edition of the Österreich Courier.
1: Wait a minute. Don't tell me I have to go all the way to Austria.
2: Exactly.
1: Okay, what's it all about, Commissioner?
2: Our contacts, members of the underground behind the Iron Curtain, have picked up some vital information for us, Steve. Information regarding the activities of certain foreign agents operating in the United States.
1: How does the newspaper fit in?
2: That's how the information is to be relayed to us, along with photographs of the agents themselves.
1: What? Oh, now, wait a minute. Hey, I think I get it. I pick up a dummy copy. It's made to look like the regular edition.
2: Right.
1: And the info we want is printed up in the form of news articles on the inside pages?
2: Exactly. It's a very special edition, Steve, put out by the Underground Press. It's a system they've used for the last year now. It's one place the authorities wouldn't think of looking.
1: Very neat. Where do I pick up this copy?
2: You'll check with a waiter named Zeigler at a cafe called the Black Eagle. He'll tell you how and where to contact the man who's carrying the newspaper.
1: Okay, Commissioner.
2: Get going, Steve, and be careful. Get that information. It's vitally important to us. Well, that's it. You've got your assignment. Good luck.

0: 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At all those places of the world where danger and intrigue walk hand in hand, there you will find Steve Mitchell on another Dangerous Assignment. Now, let me take a moment to remind you about Thursday's wonderful programs on the NBC Radio Network. Each Thursday evening, Roy Rogers brings you another exciting adventure from the Double R Bar Ranch in Paradise Valley. And on Roy's great show, you'll also hear songs by Dale Evans and the Whippoorwills. 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Immediately following Roy's fine program, hear 5 minutes of the latest news. And then stay tuned for Robert Young and Father Knows Best. As Jim Anderson, Robert Young portrays a lovable, laughable character that you're sure to enjoy. So be sure to join him this Thursday and every Thursday on the NBC Radio Network.
1: Sure, I've got my assignment. Get over to Vienna. Get to a member of the underground from behind the Iron Curtain who's carrying a very special newspaper containing information regarding the activities of foreign agents operating in the U.S. It's late Friday afternoon when my plane lands. I head straight for the cafe called the Black Eagle. A bartender points out the waiter I'm looking for.
2: Good afternoon, sir.
1: You Ziegler?
2: At your service, sir. But please, all my customers call me Ziggy.
1: My name's Mitchell. Steve Mitchell.
2: Oh, yes, of course. This way, sir. I have an excellent table for you. I am worried, Mr. Mitchell. The man you are to meet, he has not arrived. He should have been here an hour ago. This table is satisfactory, sir?
1: Oh, this is fine.
2: A menu?
1: Thanks.
2: If I may make a suggestion.
1: Feel free.
2: A specialty of the house. Schwabische Fleisch. Delightful.
1: No. Maybe I'd better look over the menu.
2: Oh, as you wish, sir.
1: What's the plan, Ziggy?
2: The booth across the way. It has been reserved for a Mr. Kovac. He is to order apple strudel and coffee, read his paper, and when he goes, he will leave the paper on the seat. I am to pick it up as I clear the table.
1: Hey, coming in the front door, a little gent in a derby carrying a bundle under his arm.
2: Oh, a bundle wrapped in newspaper. Yes, it could be, Kovac. The description fits perfectly. Excuse me, Mr. Mitchell.
3: Good afternoon, sir. A table, a booth for you, perhaps?
4: Not for the moment. I'm looking for a friend.
3: Oh, yes, of course.
4: I do not see him. Perhaps I shall wait at the bar. Waiter, if a gentleman should inquire, my name is Kovac.
3: Yes, Mr. Kovac.
4: Thank you.
3: What do you make of that, Mr. Mitchell?
1: I don't know. That newspaper he had wrapped around the bundle.
3: Yes, the Österreich Courier. I wonder if he fits the description of Kovac still.
1: Hey, take a look.
3: Oh, it seems our friend has changed his mind about a drink. He's going out.
1: I'm going after him.
3: But careful. It may be a trap.
1: I don't think so. I think that really was Kovac, that he spotted someone in here.
3: What?
1: Yeah, like those three gents who are following him out right now. See you later, Ziggy. Outside, I spot Kovac hurrying down the block, three gents moving after him fast. Suddenly, Kovac ducks in between a couple of parked cars, runs into the middle of the street as a truck starts up. He chases it a few yards, tosses the bundle into the back of the truck, and then, as he tries to jump aboard, he trips, falls flat on his face.
5: No! Oh!
1: Kovac, you okay?
4: Yes, I think so.
1: Here, let me help you up.
4: Thank you, Mr. Mitchell. The men chasing me, where?
1: They ran right past you. They're after that truck.
4: What's the package? If they catch up to it...
1: They haven't. Look up the street. They're coming back empty-handed. Come on, let's get out of here. We duck around the corner where Kovac's car is parked. He guns the little two-seater and we hightail it down the street. Then we cut back and try to pick up the trail of the truck. We crisscross the neighborhood over a 10-block area.
4: It's no use, Mr. Mitchell. I'm afraid we have lost it.
1: Look, you saw that truck approaching. You notice a sign on it of any kind? Any lettering?
4: Nothing. There was just a canvas top. The back was open. There were barrels inside. Yeah, I think.
1: That neighborhood back there where the Black Eagle is, it's a sort of a restaurant row, isn't it? Let's get back there and start checking. We start from the Black Eagle Cafe. Kovac takes one side of the street, I take the other. Two beer gardens and six cafes later, I finally hit the jackpot.
5: Why, yeah, there was such a delivery to my cafe, 12 kegs of beer.
1: Within the last half hour?
5: Some 20 minutes ago, perhaps.
1: The truck was a six-wheeler, painted gray and dark canvas top.
5: Yeah. It is from Pfeffer's Brewery.
1: Driver say where he was going from here?
5: No, he did not. Why all this excitement? So 12 kegs of beer are delivered to my cafe. Everyone is asking about it. You ask me questions, they ask me questions.
1: They? Uh-oh. Three men? Two of them wearing overcoats?
5: Yeah, that's right. They was here just before you were here. So why these questions, why?
1: Never mind. How do I get to this Pfeffer's Brewery?
5: Pfeffer's Brewery, yeah. Very simple. Three blocks this way, then left one. No. Two blocks this way. Two blocks left. Then one block right and two more left. No. Four blocks. Wait. Back up. Three blocks, then you... Why don't you take a taxi?
1: I pull up at Pfeffer's Brewery and Warehouse. There are a dozen or more trucks parked along the side of the building on a narrow dock extending over the river. I give each of them a fast frisk. Nothing. Then I wander inside the warehouse.
6: Hello. Anybody around?
7: Yeah, it's around someone. What do you want? What?
6: I'm looking for one of your drivers. He made a delivery to Hauptmann's Cafe about a half an hour ago.
7: Oh, you too, huh? There was a man here a few minutes ago. They were asking about...
6: Yeah, I figured that. Well...
7: The driver is not here. He's on his route.
6: What was his next stop after Hauptmann's?
7: Oh, that's Grafenbrunn. That's a village some 40 kilometers to the south. He is going to a place called the Grafenbrunn Inn.
6: Okay, thanks for the...
8: Get down. Under here.
7: What is the meaning of this? Somebody wants to
6: make sure that I don't get the Grafenbrunn, or at least stall me off for a while.
7: The shot came from this direction. You see someone there?
6: Oh, he's probably behind those barrels stacked up over there, and me without my bowling ball. Look, move over, will you?
7: Why?
6: There's a steady stream of beer trickling down my neck.
7: Oh, yeah, the barrels on the loading platform overhead. One of the bullets must have gone right.
6: Hey, wait a minute. I've got an idea. The ramp from the platform, it's perfectly in line with our friend across the warehouse.
7: Yeah, and so?
6: So if I can get up on the platform and roll one of those barrels down the ramp...
7: No, wait.
6: Look, you want to get home, don't you?
7: Oh, yeah, of course. Gretchen, my wife, we are going to some music festival to...
6: Then take your shoe off.
7: But what did you say?
6: Give me 5 slow seconds so I can get around back of this platform, then toss your shoe over in that direction.
7: What is that? You're asking me to throw my shoes across the warehouse?
6: Just to distract our friend's attention for a moment. Give me time to start that barrel rolling. Okay, start counting.
7: All right. 1, 2, 3, 4. Oh!
6: Yeah, thanks for the beer, Buster. Call it now!
9: Mitchell, wait!
6: Kovac.
9: The noise, what happened?
6: I just rolled a perfect strike. Brother, you see anyone running down this pier?
9: No one.
6: How did you get here, Kovac?
9: Hauptmann's Cafe. You had already been there. I was told you'd come this way. What's happened in there, Mr. Mitchell?
6: Those three friends of yours, Kovac. One of them was left behind to make sure I didn't follow the other two.
9: Follow them?
6: Yeah, to Grafenbrunn. Come on, let's get going. I ease in behind the wheel of Kovac's pint-sized jalopy, and she shoots down the street like a frightened rabbit when I step on the gas. We race out of Vienna into the countryside with Kovac showing me the way, and half hour later we're rolling along a narrow road, a snake-like affair winding into the mountains.
9: Mitchell, look, up ahead.
6: That yellow car?
9: It's theirs. I'd know it anywhere.
6: We've got to pass them.
9: Pass them on this road, but so narrow and the curves are so...
6: Relax, Kovac. If I see an opening, I'm going through. I think I can get this thing around him. Oh, they spotted us.
9: It's a windshield.
6: You got a gun, Kovac?
9: Yes.
6: Use it. Keep that jet in the back seat busy. I'm going to make a try at getting around them.
9: Careful, Mitchell. He is swerving.
6: Yeah, trying to crowd me off the road. Hold on to your hat, Kovac. Here we go. Our front tire.
9: Look out, Mitchell.
6: Hold it on the road. Jump, Kovac.

Steve Mitchell will continue his dangerous assignment in just a moment. In this national election year, one obligation of citizenship heads all the rest. The obligation of every qualified voter to go to the polls and vote. The ballot which you will receive this year is a symbol of your personal dignity. There is no man whose ballot is more important than yours, no man whose ballot will count for more. On election day, you have as much power, as much responsibility in the shaping of your country and your way of life as the wealthiest or most influential person. Don't ignore this priceless possession. Guard it and use it well. For only by the exercise of your right to vote can you ensure the maintenance of a government that will guarantee that right. Freedom demands that each of us carry out his duty as a citizen. Vote. Vote and don't forget to vote, carefully and intelligently. Know what your candidate stands for. Know not only what he promises, but what he has done in the past. Vote as you please, but vote. See you at the polls

0: Oh, Mr. Mitchell. Huh? Mr. Mitchell.
1: Where are your wings?
0: Wings? Oh, I assure you, you are still very much in the land of the living. I'm Hildegard.
1: So, sing something.
0: What? You must have been struck in the head.
1: No, I'm just naturally the corrugated type. Hey, look, how come you're here? And where is here?
0: Well, I was driving along the road behind you. Your car slid down the embankment and burst into flames. But you and your friend were thrown free.
1: Friend? Hey, Kovac.
0: Oh, he's right over there.
1: Is he dead?
0: No, but he seems to be in some pain. You want me to help you?
1: I think I'll be okay, thanks. How did you know my name?
0: Well, at first I thought you were dead. Your wallet was half out of your pocket, so I took the liberty of looking.
1: I see.
2: Mitchell.
1: Yeah, Kovac. How you doing?
2: It is my knee. It feels like some ribs are broken.
0: May I drive the two of you anywhere?
2: Those men we were chasing, Mitchell.
1: We might as well forget it, Kovac. They've got too big a lead on us now. They're bound to reach Grafenbrunn ahead of us. Come on, we've got to get you to a doctor. Hildegard drives us to the nearest village. The doctor says Kovac will be all right, but needs rest, so I leave him there and go back outside.
3: Steve?
1: Well, I thought you'd gone.
0: Well, I started to leave, and then I remembered hearing you speak about being anxious to get to Grafenbrunn. I'm going through there. I could drop you off.
1: Well, that's very thoughtful of you, Hildegard.
0: Not at all. Get in. How's Mr. Kovac?
1: He'll be okay. When will we get to Grafenbrunn?
0: Oh, in about 1 hour.
1: Probably just about 1 hour too late.

0: near the outskirts of Grafenbrunn now, Steve.
1: Okay. When we get in town, you might as well drop me off at... Hey.
0: What's the matter?
1: A car parked beside the road.
0: The yellow one?
1: Yeah. That's the one they were driving.
0: Oh, these men you were trying to beat to Grafenbrunn.
1: Yeah. Pull up beside it, will you?
0: Well, certainly.
1: No sign of them anywhere. Wonder why they stopped here.
0: What is it?
1: Looks like they... Yeah. Yeah, a hole in the gas tank. One of Kovac's bullets connected, and they ran out of gas, which means if they had to hoof it into town from here, I've still got a chance. Come on. We race the rest of the way into Grafenbrunn. It takes us about 5 minutes to locate the inn. Hildegard drops me off in front. Then I spot a very beautiful sight in the alley beside the inn. The truck. The driver is busy sliding beer kegs down a chute that leads to the basement of the inn. Driver?
2: Yeah?
1: Hey, look, a friend of mine tossed a bundle on your truck.
2: A bundle?
1: Yeah, I want it. Where is it?
2: This is a beer truck, not a bundle, Tom.
1: Now, look, let's not start the double talk. I want that bundle.
2: I don't know what you're talking about.
1: Where is it? I don't see it in the truck bed anywhere.
2: But I tell you, I don't know...
1: Buster, I've just about broken my neck trying to get that bundle. I'm in no mood for stalling.
2: Oh.
1: Now, either you open up or I bounce you off that truck again.
2: All right. I didn't see any harm in it. After all, I'm not responsible if somebody wants to throw a bundle on my truck.
1: Look, I'm not trying to make any trouble for you. All I want is that bundle, believe me.
2: Up here in the driver's seat. It's just that the winters are so cold here.
1: What do cold winters have to do with it?
2: Plenty. Yeah, here you are.
1: A suit of long underwear.
2: Of course. That was what was in the bundle.
1: Oh, okay. Keep the longies with my compliments.
2: Oh, thank you.
1: Just give me the paper they were wrapped in.
2: The paper?
1: That newspaper.
2: Oh, that. I threw it away.
1: What?
2: Yeah.
1: Oh, great.
2: But what could be so important about an old newspaper?
1: Take my word for it, this one was plenty important. Hell, this is just dandy.
2: Well, now, don't get excited. If you want it, we'll get it. I only threw it down in the alley there in the gutter.
1: What? Where?
2: Oh, here. I'll show you. I'm afraid it'll be wet. You see, there's water in the gutter, and...
1: That's okay. I can dry it out.
2: Let's see. I threw it out as I turned into the alley. It's right...
1: Where is it?
2: Why, I don't know. I'm certain I threw it out of the truck right about here.
1: The water in the gutter is moving slowly.
2: Oh, yeah, there it is.
1: Hey, that looks like an entrance to a storm drain.
2: Yeah, the paper's just about going to go down.
1: Yeah. I got it.
2: Oh, just in time.
1: Nothing like a mud pack for beauty, they say.
2: Well, come on back here to the truck. I have got some rags. You can dry off.
1: Okay. And I'll get out of here with this paper before those two other gents show up. Look, if when they do,
3: suppose you tell us, Mitchell.
1: What?
3: I see we've arrived just in time. You are most obliging to recover the newspaper for us.
2: Now, look, I don't want to get mixed up in anything.
3: Stay where you are. Carl!
1: Hey, look, hero. Why have the driver roughed up? He's got nothing to do with it.
3: Unfortunately, both of you may have had an opportunity to read the information so cleverly concealed in the columns of the newspaper. So we shall have to take appropriate action. But first, give me the paper.
1: I know as soon as I turn that paper over, the driver and I are both dead ducks. Then I spot something. The guy with the gun is standing at the rear corner of the truck, and hanging down from the tarp that covers the truck is a rope that reaches to the ground.
3: I said, give me the paper.
1: I hold out the paper, but instead of giving it to him, I drop it to the ground near the free end of the rope.
3: Mitchell!
1: There it is, friend. You want it. You pick it up.
3: Oh, no, Mitchell. I'm not going to fall for that old trick. You pick it up.
1: He said just what I wanted him to say. I bend over as if to pick up the newspaper, but instead I grab the end of the rope and yank up. It snaps taut against his wrist.
3: Ow!
1: His shot goes wild. Before he can pull the trigger again, I connect with his jaw. He goes down and out, but I'm off balance. I sprawl back helplessly against the truck. His stooge comes lunging at me, but just then a foot shoots out and hooks his ankle. He lands face first and doesn't move.
2: So, one hit in the face deserves another.
1: It sure does. I'll say you paid the account in full. That was quick footwork. My only problem now is what to do with him to put him out of the way long enough for me to get back to Vienna with this newspaper.
2: Well, you can ride back with me. As to what to do with these two, a suggestion.
1: Feel free. Magic toe.
2: Perhaps.
1: Oh, the chute into the basement.
2: Why not?
1: Why not, indeed. Come on, give me a hand. Oh. One down. Next.
2: Yeah.
1: Here. They make a pretty picture, draped around those beer kegs down there.
2: Oh, the trap door, huh? Yeah, and the padlock. Yeah. Yeah, that should keep them, as you say, out of the way.
1: Yeah. Well, they started out okay, but didn't end up so good. Matter of fact, you might say we're leaving them over a barrel.
4: 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Right here at the NBC spot on your radio dial each Tuesday, you can hear some of the finest comedy on the air by the nation's top entertainers. Dean Martin and Jerry Lewis provide 30 minutes of laugh-packed comedy and marvelous music. Red Skelton adds to the enjoyment each Tuesday with his Mirthville Show. And Fibber McGee and Molly top off the comedy with another amusing episode from Wistful Vista. 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
2: This is Orson Welles, speaking from London. The Black Museum, the repository of death. Yes, here in the grim stone structure on the Thames, which houses Scotland Yard, is a warehouse of homicide, where everyday objects, a teapot, a sewing needle, a folding camera, all are touched by murder. And there's a handkerchief, a khaki handkerchief. Soldier's handkerchiefs, common enough sort of thing during the war.
3: A handkerchief, Stark. Fairly clean, if a bit moldy.
4: That would be from exposure, Thompson. Looks like army issue.
3: It is, but no hero used it. You can bet on that.
2: Well, that handkerchief can be seen today in the Black Museum.
5: From the annals of the Criminal Investigation Department of the London Police, we bring you the dramatic stories of the crimes recorded by the objects in Scotland Yard's Gallery of Death, the Black Museum.

0: here we are at the Black Museum in Scotland Yard. Just come into this silent room. Outside, the Thames is busy with London's river traffic, and just upstairs, police communications tap from the teletypes, ring from the telephones. But here, as I say, is silence. Now, here's a length of garden hose. Once it was connected to an exhaust of a car. From there up through the floorboards. The time was winter. The driver rode with all the windows closed, and the car crashed. The man died. It wasn't exactly an accident, no. It was murder. Here's a German Mauser, war trophy, heavy gun. Strange, a tiny woman held it with two hands, smudged her own fingerprints. She was found out. Her hands gave her away. The paraffin test, you know, for gunpowder smoke. Ah, here we are. Here it is, the khaki handkerchief. Originally, it was intended for camouflage. Fairly shouted for recognition at the right time in the wrong place. Yet the trouble first appeared as the commonplace ringing of a telephone.
1: Hello?
2: Mrs. Lyons?
1: Yes?
2: This is Liz Hart. How are you?
1: Oh, fine. And you?
2: All right. I'm a little worried, though. Kathy's so late getting home. Is she with Doris?
1: Well, they're not here. I thought Doris was with Kathy at your house.
2: Oh, dear. Now, where have they got to?
1: Oh, probably stopped at one of their friends' houses. Now, don't you worry. Kathy will come home with my Doris, and both of them will be full of story.
0: So ordinary, so commonplace. One mother worries, the other doesn't. Later, around six, the worrier, Mrs. Hart, Kathy's mother, speaks to her husband.
3: You'll have to speak to Kathy when she gets home.
4: Isn't she home? It's practically dinner time. I thought she was in her room.
3: She's off somewhere. Oh, John, I'm so worried.
4: Did you call the places where she might be?
3: Hours ago. No one's seen her.
4: Well, we'll have to wait until 6:30. Then I suppose we'll have to start looking for her.
3: Oh, when will Kathy learn to let us know?
0: 6:30. No Kathy. No word from Kathy. This time the telephone rings in the Hart household. Mrs. Lyons is calling Mrs. Hart.
2: Yes. I assumed you'd call me if Doris turned up with Kathy at your house. Dear, I wonder where they can have gotten to.
0: A frantic Mrs. Hart cradled the telephone, looks to her husband. Together they leave the house, go out into the darkening street to ring doorbells.
3: I'm sorry to disturb you, but I'm trying to find my girl.
0: But the Carters haven't seen Kathy.
4: Excuse us, old man, but Aunt Kathy seems to be among the unaccounted for.
0: No, the Bradleys haven't seen Kathy.
4: Sorry to bother you. Have you seen anything of Arlo?
0: No. The Corbetts haven't seen Kathy.
3: Oh, please. I'm almost frantic. Where's my... Oh.
0: No one has seen Kathy. No one's seen Doris. Word is getting around now. The rumor's spread. The time grows later. All of Penn, rustic Penn in Buckinghamshire, is buzzing now. At the inn, the tap room is crowded. Closing time draws near. Still, no word.
5: Penn Inn, landlord speaking.
6: Oh, this is John Hart. Look, Lyons and I are together at my place. Do you think some of the men would help us start a search?
5: Well, I'll ask them, Mr. Hart. I'm sure they will. Now, you stay right where you are. We'll be along very soon.
7: Can I have your attention, men? Your attention, men. Hart and Lyons need help. They want to start a search. Now, how many of you fellas will help? After all, neighbors are neighbors. And if we can...
0: So it begins. The long, hard search continues. It's 6 hours now they've been missing. It's dark, very, very little moon. The lanterns of the searchers move around the village of Penn through the fields and the clumps of trees in ever-widening circles. The men beat the fields. At the Hart home, two mothers wait. Wait. And wait.
3: Yes?
6: Nothing yet, dear. Try not to worry. Oh,
3: nothing yet.
0: The sun rides high above the fields and woods of Buckinghamshire. Sun passes its course, descending behind the hills to the west. Already the searchers, hundreds of them now, have moved outward from Penn, some 4 miles outward. The night is coming on. The doorbell rings.
1: Yes?
5: Just on my way to the inn, ma'am, for more lanterns. And just to tell you, we'll keep at it all night, if need be.
1: And there's nothing yet.
0: Night again. Now the police are in the search, and with them a group of soldiers from a nearby camp. Steadily, monotonously, the men work, their voices subdued, the lanterns bobbing and weaving over the countryside. Outward, always outward from Penn. 5 miles now, 6 miles. As the radius lengthens, there's more ground to cover. False dawn grays the sky to the east, and the morning star low in the west begins to pale.
8: Over here, mate! This way! Hello!
9: You found something, matey?
5: I found something.
9: Yeah?
5: Covered up with leaves they were. Just behind me here.

found. The weary men brought the terribly tragic news back to Penn. In the little wood with its running stream where the bodies were found, two of Scotland Yard's inspectors, Thompson and Stark, took over together. Now was the time for professionals at manhunting.

0: What have we got, Sark?
1: Not much. Barely anything to go on. Gas mask container, wooden, out near the road. I don't think they were killed here, do you?
0: No, chances are against that. One of the men brought me this. A handkerchief, Stark. Fairly clean, if a bit moldy.
1: That would be from exposure, Thompson. Looks like army issue.
0: It is, but no hero used it. You can bet on that.
1: There are tire marks and an oil patch over to the right. Truck tires. Double rear wheels. Army truck, it looks like.
0: Plaster casts?
1: The men are making them now.
0: Army truck, army handkerchief. Anything else?
1: Not yet.
0: All right, let's get out of here. We've got a killer to find.
2: They know the routine, these two. But grimly, they set about the work. Stark takes the gas mask container, the plaster casts, the handkerchief to the experts at the yard. Thompson stays on in pen. He visits a different kind of yard.
3: Doris and Kathy were once my pupils, Inspector. I have a very personal reason for wanting to help you. But just how can I?
4: It doesn't need me to tell you, miss, how observant children can be. Now, it occurred to me that some of the kiddies in your school who live near the Hart's home might have noticed something unusual on their way back from school. Of course, it's only a shot in the dark, but a child might remember something that a grown-up would forget.
3: I see what you mean, Inspector.
4: Right then. Now, who in your class lives near the Harts?
3: Let me see now. Linda Carter. Oh, yes, and Kenneth Bradley. They're playing just over there. Come with me.
4: Now then, what's your name, young lady?
5: Linda. Linda Carter.
4: And yours, my lad?
3: Kenneth Bradley, sir.
4: I understand you two both live in the same street as the Harts.
5: Yes, sir. I live next door. Kenneth's a couple of houses down.
4: Right, Kenneth?
3: Yes, sir.
4: Now, I know you'd like to help me if you could. I think your teacher told you I'm from Scotland Yard.
3: She sure did. You don't look like a detective.
4: Detectives usually don't look like detectives. Now, let me tell you something. We're looking for a truck. A large, heavy truck.
3: An army truck, maybe?
4: Maybe. Why, did you see one, say, day before yesterday?
3: Yes, sir. At the crossroads. Just standing there.
5: Oh, I saw it, too. It was a big one.
4: Oh, anyone in it?
5: Just the driver. He had an awful red face. And he had glasses on with silver rims. He was sitting there smoking.
4: Can you tell me anything about the truck?
5: Yeah. No, I just remember the man in it.
3: It looked like a wireless truck, but it didn't have any aerial. There were those big double wheels on the back, and a number 44 on the door, and a red and blue square on one side. And the tailboard had some letters. JB, I think. And on the front bumper, there was BAT, CPM.
4: Battery C, prime mover. Anything else, Kenneth?
3: Not that I can think of, sir.
5: No, sir.
4: How old do you think the driver was, Linda?
5: Oh, 26.
4: You seem very sure. Did you ask him?
5: No, sir. But he looked about my father's age, and Daddy's 26. I heard him say so.
4: Thank you, Linda. You too, Ken. You've been very helpful. When you come to London, I'll see to it that you're shown through the yard. You'll like that, I'm sure, eh?
2: Inspector Thompson sought out his colleague Stark at Scotland Yard.
0: I've got good descriptions. The truck and the driver. How about you, old man?
1: Laundry mark and the handkerchief. Print on gas mask container, that's all. Anybody seen them in the truck?
0: A man and a woman. About a mile apart, along the line from the school towards where they were found.
1: Any numbers in the truck?
0: Battery, regiment, and division insignia.
1: That laundry mark's going through the mill. H2503 is being checked in every laundry in the county of Buckingham.
0: Good. I'll get on to Army Intelligence. We'll find that truck, the outfit that uses it, and the man who drives it. A leaky axle drips oil, does it? We'll see about that.
2: Well, that handkerchief can be seen today in the Black Museum.

0: Now it was routine, except for the unforgettable sight of leaf-shrouded bodies in the wood. The mechanics of tracing a laundry mark are routine. The preservation of plaster casts of tire marks, that's routine, grim routine. With an inevitability about it, pursuing the routine, Inspector Thompson called Army Intelligence and spoke with a colonel whose main function was liaison with the civilian police.
1: Those are the details, Colonel.
2: Well, I have it all down. Large number 44, red and blue square, JB on the tailboard.
1: Yes.
2: Battery C, PM on the front bumper.
1: That's it.
2: Sounds like one of those Fords and 6x6s we've been getting for our field artillery. I'll call you back, Inspector.
1: Thank you.
0: Like war, crime detection is largely a matter of waiting for information, waiting for results when the wanted alarms are sent out, waiting for a suspect to appear at a certain place. And now Thompson and Stark waited for answers to their inquiries. In a matter of hours, the answers began to come in.
3: There's a report on the laundry mark, Thompson. Ties in with a series given an army outfit stationed about 5 miles outside of Penn Village.
4: It begins to fit, it begins to fit.
0: Patiently and grimly, the two men went on waiting. Once again, the telephone.
1: Inspector Thompson here.
2: Colonel Gardner, Inspector. I have your information.
4: Here he comes, Stark.
1: Good. Go ahead, Colonel.
2: That truck apparently belongs to the 44th Battalion Devonshire Blues. A Battery C prime mover.
4: Where is that outfit, sir?
2: They've been in camp 5 miles outside Penn Village. They've just been moved to Yoxford on the south coast for further field training.
4: Thank you, Colonel.
2: Shall I advise the CO down there to expect you?
4: If you would. It should take us about 2 hours.
2: You move fast, don't you? I'll tell him. And good hunting. Hope you get your man.
4: Thank you again, sir. If he's still with that outfit, we'll get him. If he's still alive, we'll get him.
1: Yoxford, Stark. Get a car and a driver. We're going to the country.
0: Traffic was light and gasoline rationed England. Some 2 hours later, Thompson and Stark conferred with the major commanding the battalion.
5: Yes, we do have a prime mover with a leaky axle, gentlemen. As a matter of fact, it's in the shed just outside.
6: May we see it, Major?
5: Yes, of course. This way.
4: I have the tire cast, Stark.
6: Good.
5: And our accommodations are still a bit primitive. No proper garage facilities. We just moved into this setup day before yesterday.
4: We understand, Major. You've been having much trouble with that truck?
5: Oh, yes. A few days ago, just before we broke camp near Penn, and that's over in Buckinghamshire.
7: Yes, we know the place.
5: We released the truck to the maintenance depot. Apparently, there isn't much they can do with it. The main differential is a problem. Ah, well, there we are.
6: JB on the tailboard.
1: Have a look at the inside, will you? I'll take the tires and the markings.
6: Check.
4: 44 on the door, yes. Big enough, but I could hardly miss it. Red and blue square.
5: Our battery shoulder patch, Inspector.
4: Yes, I thought so. Markings all checked. Let me see now. The tires.
6: I'll fall in here, Thompson.
4: Yes, tires checked with the cast, Stark.
6: Well, we expected that. Here's something on the tarpaulin.
7: What do you make of these stains?
4: Want a guess, old man?
6: Well, your guess is as good as mine, and it'll be confirmed by pathology.
4: Blood. I think we're through here, Major. Maybe go back to your office, please.
0: Blood on the tarpaulin, crumpled up and tossed into a corner of the truck.
6: I don't think they were killed here, do you?
4: No, chances are against that. No blood around here.
0: But blood on the tarpaulin in the truck. The two detectives and the Major went back to the orderly room. Oh,
4: I think we'd better see the driver of that truck, Major.
5: Oh, yes, of course. Sergeant Carroll.
8: Yep.
5: Do you know who drives the prime mover for Battery C?
8: That'll be Driscoll, sir.
5: Oh, where is he now?
8: I expect he's in the battery day room, sir.
5: Bring him over, will you? With his gear, duffel bag, the whole outfit.
8: Yes, sir.
0: The sergeant turned and left. The Major with Thompson and Stark waited silently, each busy with his own thoughts.
5: An army is a cross-section of the population, they say. If this Driscoll did this thing, part of that cross-section, I suppose.
4: That blood stain. I hope there's enough for pathology to type it.
6: Laundry marks. His shirts and underwear ought to have the same mark as the handkerchief, if he's the man.
0: In the day room of Battery C, the situation was normal. The sergeant walked in without attracting too much attention.
8: Oh, here you are, Driscoll.
9: What's up, Sarge?
8: You are. Major wants you.
9: Well, what's wrong now?
8: He didn't tell me. Let's get over to quarters first.
9: Well, what for?
8: Major wants to see your gear. All of it.
9: Oh.
8: Let's go.
0: Was the waiting over? Out of the seeming anonymity of the army, had they found their man, and so quickly?
10: In my office, Sergeant.
8: Yes, sir. Oh! Colonel Driscoll, Major.
10: Thank you, Sergeant. Dismiss. At ease, Driscoll.
11: Thank you, sir.
10: This is Inspector Thompson and Inspector Stark, Scotland Yard. They have some questions, Driscoll. Answer them.
11: I'll try, sir.
10: Well, he's all yours, gentlemen.
6: May I examine your duffel bag, Driscoll?
11: Of course, sir.
6: Your blouse is rather wet, isn't it?
11: Caught in the rain, sir.
12: Must have been quite a rain to go through the pockets like this.
11: It was, sir.
6: You're sure you didn't wash it yourself and pack it before it was dried?
11: No, sir. It was the rain, sir.
6: How do you explain the shirt, the cuffs cut off like this?
11: Came back from the laundry with the cuffs all frayed. I cut them off. I only use a shirt around the trap, sir.
6: I see. Driscoll, does this handkerchief look familiar to you?
11: Like any other handkerchief, Inspector?
6: Thompson, the laundry marks. Here, collar of the shirt.
13: I see it.
6: We'll try again, Driscoll. Look at the laundry marks on the shirt and on the handkerchief. Seems to be yours, doesn't it?
11: I wouldn't know about laundry marks.
12: They're identical, aren't they?
6: Have you had a handkerchief like this recently?
11: All the army issue is the same, sir. We get a lot of trouble getting things back from the laundry. Someone else could have had this handkerchief.
10: Rather a careless laundry, Driscoll.
11: Sorry, sir. Yes, sir.
12: Have a look at this tarpaulin, Driscoll.
11: Yes, sir.
12: What's your guess about those stains?
11: Grease, sir.
12: That shape? That color?
11: Might be blood, sir.
6: This tarpaulin comes from your truck, Driscoll.
11: I never saw the stain, sir. Might be someone swapped this one for mine.
12: Driscoll, where were you on the 19th? 3 days ago.
11: Maintenance depot. Repairs. Leaky axle.
12: Did they repair it?
11: Well, they couldn't. Not in the time we had before we moved down here.
12: I see. Anything else, Stark?
6: Not at the moment.
12: Major, we'd appreciate it if you'd hold this man under escort. There are still a few inquiries to be made.
10: Yes, of course, Inspector.
14: Oh, Sergeant, in here, please.
0: Still the loose ends on identification on the laundry problem. Driscoll wore horn-rimmed glasses. Inspector Thompson asked some more questions.
12: I see, Corporal. He wore army issue and suddenly he bought himself the horn frame. You joked with him about it and he didn't like it. Grew angry, did he?
0: Inspector Stark visited the regimental laundry depot.
6: No complaints from Gunner Driscoll about losing things for him. Never tore or frayed his shirts. I see. Thank you.
0: Stark stayed with the shirt. A battery mate of Driscoll's had noticed the missing cuffs.
6: The night you rolled in here, you noticed the cuffs missing. That was the night of the 20th. Very good.
0: Inspector Thompson turned up an interesting item.
12: Say that again, Sergeant.
8: The night we came in here, we heard about those two in the woods. We were shooting the breeze about it in the day room. All at once, sir, Driscoll looks around and says, 10 to 1, there's a murderer in here, that's what.
0: Once again, a telephone.
10: Yes? Oh, it's for you, Inspector.
12: Thank you, Major. Inspector Thompson speaking. He did? I see. It's been checked at criminal records. Good. Very good. Yes, of course I wanted the word at once. Thank you very much.
6: They found something?
12: The crew we left at Payne turned up the second gas mask container. Metal, this one. Had a print on it. They checked in criminal records. The fingerprint belongs to an Oscar Driscoll. Served a term 8 years ago for molesting and impairing the morals of a minor. Oscar Driscoll, you're under arrest. The charge is willful murder of Kathy Hart and Doris Lyons on the afternoon of October the 19th.
0: Well, that handkerchief can be seen today in the Black Museum. The defense, of course, was insanity. The defense tried to prove that Driscoll suffered from schizophrenia, split personality, that he had no recollection of what he'd done and therefore no legal responsibility. The jury brought in its verdict, and finally, this man died at the hands of the public executioner. There was apparently no doubt in the minds of the jury that this man had known and planned exactly what he'd done. At any rate, the khaki handkerchief remains in its usual place in Scotland Yard in the Black Museum. And now, until next time, till we meet again in the same place and I tell you another story of the Black Museum, I remain as always, obediently yours.

0: South, south. Oh, the big red letters stand for the Jell-O family. Oh, the big red letters stand for the Jell-O family. That's Jell-O.
1: Yum, yum, yum.
0: Jell-O pudding.
1: Yum, yum, yum.
0: Jell-O tuck. The Elka pudding just so real.
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5: "21st Precinct, Sergeant Burns. What do you mean you were robbed? Oh, broke into your apartment. Well, where is this? 761? What apartment number? Was that B or C?
6: You are in the muster room at the 21st Precinct, the nerve center. A call is coming through. You will follow the action taken pursuant to that call from this minute until the final report is written in the 124 room at the 21st Precinct."
5: "Yes, sir. All right, I'll send an officer right over there." "Yes, sir. They'll be there in a few minutes. You just wait." "That's right. Yes, sir. Just wait there."
6: 21st Precinct. It's just lines on a map of the city of New York. Most of the 173,000 people wedged into the 9/10 of a square mile between Fifth Avenue and the East River wouldn't know if you asked them that they lived or worked in the 21st. Whether they know it or not, the security of their persons, their homes, and their property is my job. My job and the job of the 160 patrolmen, 11 sergeants, and 4 lieutenants of whom I'm the boss. My name is Kennelly, Frank Kennelly. I'm captain in command of the 21st. It was 9:30 p.m. I returned to the precinct house from patrol and walked into the muster room where Lieutenant Snyder was on duty as desk officer and Sergeant Burns was on the boxes.
7: "Hello, Captain."
6: "Sergeant, what's doing?"
7: "Nothing much. Lieutenant King's been wanting to talk to you."
6: "Is he upstairs?"
7: "Yes, sir, I think so."
6: "All right, ring up there and tell him I'm back while I sign the blotter."
7: "Yes, sir."
8: "Hello, Lieutenant."
9: "21st Bar, Detective Novak."
7: "This is Sergeant Burns on P.S. Would you tell Lieutenant King that Captain Kennelly's back in the house?"
9: "Yeah, sure. Lieutenant, Captain Kennelly's downstairs." "Yes, sir, all right. Would you ask the captain to wait there? Lieutenant King is coming downstairs."
7: "Yeah, okay."
6: "Did you get Lieutenant King?"
7: "Yes, sir, he's on his way downstairs. TT order came through just after you left, Captain. Winter overcoats on the 4 to 12 tour, November 8th.
6: Have McCarthy posted on the bulletin board."
7: "I already told him, Captain." "Oh, excuse me."
6: "No, go ahead."
7: "21st Precinct, Sergeant Burns." "Lady, I told you before, there's nothing we can do about that. We chase robbers, we're not plumbers." "Yes, I know, lady."
6: "Captain." "Matt, what's doing?"
7: "Lady, ma'am."
6: "I talked to you in your office, Captain."
7: "Sure.
6: I've been in my office, Sergeant."
7: "Yes, sir. I can't send a policeman over there for that, lady."
6: "What have you got, Matt?" "Go ahead. Sit down."
7: "Yes."
6: "Now, what is it?"
7: "Looks like we've got a cop in a jam."
6: "From here?"
7: "Yes, sir."
6: "Who?"
7: "I don't know yet."
6: "Well, what's it all about?"
7: "Well, the commander of the 6th Squad called up here about an hour ago. 2 uniformed men jumped a burglar coming out of an apartment building. Had to chase him into the courtyard, but they finally collared him."
6: "Yeah?"
7: "They brought him into the station house. He admitted he was in an apartment there. He dropped a pillowcase during the chase. Had a portable radio, an electric razor, a few other things in it. Came out of the apartment.

0: an apartment there. He dropped a pillowcase during the chase. Had a portable radio, an electric razor, a few other things in it. Came out of the apartment. They took him up to the squad down there and started to talk to him about other deals. The boy admits to about 25 burglaries.
1: What's that got to do with us?
0: Well, the boy, his name is Riston, Leroy Riston, told him he burglarized an apartment in this precinct 3 or 4 weeks ago.
1: Uh-huh.
0: Had a couple of suits, some jewelry, good stuff, a gun, about $600 in cash. Then he came down the service entrance and walked out onto the street. Said as soon as he hit the sidewalk, a cop was there and shoved him against the building. Said he thought he was through. The cop went through the stuff and he admitted he burglarized this apartment. Said the cop went through his pockets, found the cash.
1: Yeah.
0: Said the cop put the money in his own pocket, gave him back all the merchandise, hit him on a can with his nightstick, and told him to get out of the precinct. Said he ran to the subway station, got on a train, hasn't been back on the east side since.
1: What does it sound like to you? Oh, got a cigarette, Matt?
0: Yeah, sure, Captain.
1: Thanks. Thanks.
0: You're welcome. Well, I went through our squeals. October 5th, Mr. Philip Nayland, 761 East 68th Street, a lawyer with offices at 156 Wall, reported his apartment had been broken into. Three suits of his, a diamond ring, a wristwatch, a diamond pin belonging to his wife, 32 caliber S&W revolver for which he had a permit, and $575 in cash were taken.
1: Well, that sounds like the same deal this morning we're talking about.
0: Yes, sir, it does. It checks his story, at least that he burglarized the house.
1: He reported this on the 5th?
0: Yes, sir.
1: Well, when did the burglary occur? Night of the 4th?
0: Could have been either the 2nd, 3rd, or 4th, Captain. This was a weekend. Mr. and Mrs. Nayland left the city Friday afternoon to spend the weekend in the country. They discovered the burglary when they got back Monday morning.
1: What time of night did all this occur? Did you find that out?
0: No, sir, not yet. Lieutenant McInerney told me they were still questioning the boy down there at the 6th. He wanted to let me know what they were developing.
1: Yeah.
2: 21st Precinct, Sergeant Byrne.
1: Sergeant, 761 East 68th Street is on what post? All right, Sergeant, get out the telephone record and the post list for the 4 to 12 and the 12 to 8 tours for October 2nd, 3rd, 4th, and 5th.
2: Yes, sir.
1: And bring them in here and bring the blotter, too, right away.
2: Is something the matter, Captain?
1: Yes, yeah, something's the matter. Get those records out and bring them in here.
2: Yes, sir, right away.
1: For this and other purposes, the records of the precinct contain a detailed account of the movements of every member of the command. The blotter, for instance, shows for each tour in the handwriting of the desk officer the assignments of patrolmen to posts and motor patrol duty, the time each post is vacated for meal period, all post changes and movements during a tour of duty, and a notation of the nature, time, and location of duty performed by each member of the command. From these records, Lieutenant King and I narrowed the possibilities down to 4 patrolmen who would work post number 9 on either the night or late tours, October 2nd, 3rd, 4th, and 5th. In order to narrow the list still farther, we drove to the 6th Precinct at 135 Charles Street in Greenwich Village to interview the burglary suspect. There, I stopped at the desk to sign the blotter as the visiting captain. Then, with Lieutenant King, I went upstairs to the 6th Detective Squad.
3: Yes, sir. I help you?
0: We're in the job. This is Captain Connelly of the 21st Precinct. I'm Lieutenant King.
3: Oh, yes, sir. Lieutenant McInerney's in his office.
0: Thanks.
4: 6th Squad.
0: Ed.
5: Oh, come in, Matt.
4: This is the detective.
5: You want to close the door, Matt?
0: Yeah, sure. Lieutenant McInerney, the squad commander, Captain Connelly.
5: Well, hi, Captain.
6: Well, I don't know.
5: Yes, sir, I get how you feel. You want to sit down?
0: Yeah, thanks. What about this boy, Ed?
5: Well, he's a good boy, all right. He's done one bit in Sing Sing for burglary. Think he's been in the 25 or 30 flats all over town. Maybe more. He can't remember more.
6: What about the story he tells?
5: Well, unfortunately, it sounds pretty straight, Captain.
0: It checks with a squeal we've got.
5: Cop had his hands in a good burglar. 9 chances out of 10, he would have gotten a commendation and a promotion to detective. Pay raise for 1 year alone would have amounted to as much as he took off that boy. Cop is an idiot.
6: A little more than an idiot.
5: An idiot with everything else, Captain. Have you got him spotted?
0: Well, we've got it narrowed down to 4. The complainants were away Friday, Saturday, and Sunday nights. Could have happened on any of those nights, on either the 4 to 12 or the 12 to 8 tour. You didn't fix the time any closer, Jed?
5: No. I thought I'd wait until you got down here at your squeal. Thought you'd want to talk to him about it.
6: Yeah, where is the boy?
5: In the detention room. I'll have him brought in.
7: Roy.
2: Yes?
7: Bring that Leroy in here.
2: Yes, sir.
5: You've got it down to 4, huh?
0: Yeah, that's right. We've got one man who was working the 4 to 12 on Saturday and Sunday nights. He was swinging Friday night. Another man was working the 12 to 8, was swinging Saturday night. Those two men and the...

0: to relieve them.
1: Well, if you could fix it either on the 4 to 12 or the 12 to 8, that would knock two of them out of the box, Matt.
0: Yeah, if we could get the right night from the boy, it'd be done as a man.
1: This Leroy was pretty vague about dates and times. He's been in so many flats, he doesn't know one from the other.
2: Yeah, who is it?
3: Lieutenant.
2: Come in.
3: Quiet, Leroy.
4: Where?
3: Over here.
4: Just said I was sleeping back there. He woke me up.
1: From now on, Leroy, your time's not your own. Sit down there.
4: Yes.
2: Okay, Leroy, thanks.
4: Yes.
1: Leroy, this is Captain Kennelly and Lieutenant King. They're from uptown, the 21st. They want to know something about that officer taking the money off him.
4: Oh, yeah.
0: You told Lieutenant McInerney it was $500 or $600.
4: That's right, yeah, $500 or $600.
0: You burglarized an apartment there. You took some suits, the guns, some jewelry, and the cash. When'd you have time to stop and count the money?
4: Well, you know how human nature is. I found the cash in the drawer there. The first thing I was tempted to do was look at it. I saw a couple of hundreds, a couple of fifties, the tens, the twenties. I figured $500 to $600, I shoved it in my pocket.
3: What'd you do with the gun you got out of there?
4: Oh, I don't care for guns. I figure you have a gun on your hip, you're going to shoot it. I never did go in for that kind of heavy stuff. I gave it to a very good friend of mine.
0: What's his name?
4: His name is Jack Truro. But he don't have it. He sold it, he told me. A lot of nerves. I give him the gun and he sold it. To a stranger.
1: Where is this Jack Truro? Can we locate him?
4: Oh, it's the easiest thing in the world, but he don't have the gun.
0: Oh, where is he, Leroy?
4: He's in the tombs. He got picked up last week on a deal.
0: Where'd he get picked up?
4: In Times Square. I told him a dozen times if he's going to go in a public place like Times Square, he shouldn't wear a sports jacket that's three sizes too large for him. You know, a real fine sports jacket. Cashmere, what do you call it? Well, anyway, he got it out of some flat and he fell in love with the cloth. The cloth was fine, but in a million years it couldn't have been his jacket. Some detective stopped him on Broadway and said, "Hey, bud, where'd you get the coat?" That was that. Well, that's what comes of being too much a clothes horse, you know?
3: Yeah, to get back to the night you got the gun and the money up on the 21st.
4: Oh, I don't know. It's the 21st. I couldn't swear.
3: It was. You remember what night it was?
4: What night? What do you mean?
3: Well, it had to be either Friday, Saturday, or Sunday.
4: No, I couldn't remember what night it was. I've been working almost every night. You know, my memory doesn't serve me on that.
0: It was during the World Series, wasn't it?
4: Oh, yeah. You know, you're right. When you come to think of it, it was during the World Series. I remember I was in the flat. I was going around looking through drawers and in the closets, and I found some rain checks for the game the day before. Box seats. I figured, boy, what a lucky guy I'm hitting. Box seats. I wished it was me.
3: Who were you for?
4: In the series?
3: Yeah, in the series.
4: The Brooks. I had a $20 bet with Jack. Jack has died in the Wolf of the Yanks. Oh, yeah. I was feeling good because the Brooks win it after dropping the first two. It was the same day, I remember. Erskine Sand 14, a new series record, you remember.
3: And it was Friday night you were in that flat on E68.
4: Well, I don't know if it was Friday night. I don't know if it was E68. All I know, it was the day Erskine Sand 14.
0: That was Friday, October 2nd.
4: If you say so, okay.
3: What time of night was it, Leroy?
4: Time of the night?
3: Yeah.
4: Well, that also would be kind of hard to say.
1: Well, let's start at midnight, huh? Would you say it was before or after midnight?
4: Well, does it make a difference?
0: Yeah. What'd you do before you went over and broke into that flat?
4: Let's see. I don't know. But I can tell you what I did after. I met Jack, and he and I, we went to my place to drop the suits and the scum I got.
3: Jack sure figures in your life a lot, doesn't he?
4: Well, he's my best friend.
3: Oh.
4: And then from my place, we went over to meet a girlfriend of his after she got off work. Oh, yeah. Yeah, it must have been 10:30 or 11 I hit the flat because this girlfriend of Jack's, she works in the cafeteria down here in the village over on 7th Avenue. She gets off at midnight.
0: You're sure about that?
4: I'm telling you.
0: Well, that pretty well sets the time for you, Captain. Friday, October 2nd, during the 4 to 12 tour.
3: Yeah. Leroy, you think you'd be able to identify the officer who took the money off you?
4: Well, I'll tell you the truth, I don't know about that.
3: What did he look like?
4: A cop with a blue suit.
3: Was he young? Was he tall? What?
4: Look, Cap, I wasn't interested in what he looked like. Young, tall, short, I don't know. All I could see was a cop. I was nailed. When he took the money, slapped me with his stick and said, "Go, I win." I didn't turn around to see what color eyes he had.
3: Well, we're going to give you a chance to identify him, if you can.
4: If I can, I will. I opened up and told you about this, didn't I? If I didn't want to help you, I could have clammed. Cop catches me, takes me in, I got no beef against him. But if he turns out to be a bigger thief than me, I got no regrets. No regrets at all. Except maybe my good friend Jack is laying in the tombs, all alone in the world.
3: Yeah, well, don't worry about that, Leroy. You'll be down there to keep him company. Lieutenant King, Lieutenant McInerney of the 6th Squad, and I continued to interrogate the burglary suspect, Leroy Rustin. The officer he referred to was most likely Patrolman Philip Austin, who the record showed was assigned to post number 9 during the 4 to 12 tour on Friday, October 2nd. It was decided to continue the investigation at the 21st, and arrangements were made to transport the prisoner in the custody of Patrolman Nestico of the 6th Precinct, one of the arresting officers. Before we left, I phoned through CB to Lieutenant Snyder, the desk officer at the 21st, and gave him instructions to detain Patrolman Austin and all other members of his squad, which again was working the 4 to 12 tour, for my arrival. At 12:10, after having been relieved from his post, Patrolman Austin returned to the station house and walked through the front door into the muster room.
5: Austin?
6: Yes, Sergeant.
5: Come here. What is it, Sergeant? Just a second. 21st Precinct, Sergeant Burns. Lieutenant who? Lieutenant Gorman isn't due in here until 8 a.m. Yes, sir. That's all right.
7: What's the trouble, Sergeant?
5: Captain wants to hold your platoon.
7: Yeah?
5: He's on his way uptown. Wait for him in the back room.
7: Why?
5: Just wait.
7: Oh, listen, Sergeant, my wife's brother has a birthday party tonight. I told him I'd get over there as soon after 12 as I could.
5: He'll have another birthday next year.
8: What do you say, Phil?
5: Farrell?
8: Yes, Sergeant.
5: Come here.
7: What's it all about?
8: Want to see me, Sergeant?
5: Yeah, wait in the back room for the captain. He'll be back any minute.
7: Oh, what's the trouble?
5: There's no trouble. Just wait.
8: Okay, Sergeant.
5: And don't change from your uniforms. Leave them on.
7: Listen, Sergeant, he's liable to be another hour.
5: Will you stop giving me an argument? Now, go ahead.
8: Sure, Sergeant. Come on, Phil.
7: Yeah. I don't know. Why do I have to get all the dirty details? Should have beat the living daylights out of me.
9: Oh, it's not that bad.
5: Hi, fellas.
10: Hi, Farrell.
5: Anybody know what this is all about?
9: Beat me.
7: Big deal.
9: Come on, Austin. Sit down. No sense getting worked up about it.
7: I don't know if the captain wants to see us. Where is he?
9: Look, we're all in the same boat.
7: Yeah, but you got no place to go except home in the bed. Every time somebody can think of some extra detail, they think of us.
9: Don't get mad until you find out what it is.
11: Hi, Austin. What's doing?
7: You know as much as we do. Grab a seat. Oh, they probably got the midnight snack on the table over there right now. And the beer is just flowing.
9: Stop aggravating yourself, will you?
7: Well, what do you expect me to do? I'm out walking a post for 8 hours. When the tour's over, my time should be my own. This is something I'm going to take up with a PBA delegate.
9: Watch it, Skipper.
8: I'm sorry to hold you, man. It's all right, Captain.
12: Hello, Lieutenant.
3: Now, Lieutenant King and I would like to have you stay around a few minutes to help us out on something. Is that all right with you?
8: Yes.
7: How long will it take, Captain?
3: Oh, not very long. I have to go into my office. We'll be ready for you in a few minutes. Come on, Matt.
7: Okay, Captain. Now, that's Austin.
3: Yeah. Haven't you met him before?
7: I've seen him around, yes,
3: sir. Oh, Sergeant.
13: Yes, sir, Captain.
3: You're getting the other men in here?
13: Yes, sir. The rest of them should be in right away.
3: All right, Sergeant. When they get here, you send them into the back room. Then let me know. I'll be in my office.
13: Yes, Sergeant. Would you ring upstairs? Have Novak come see me in the captain's office.
14: Yes, sir.
7: Kind of a record has Austin got in the department, Captain?
3: Just there. Good educational background. 2 years in medical school. He was in the fire department first. Switched jobs. Nothing outstanding in this department. Up on charges once about 3 years ago for leaving his post without permission. Not in this precinct. Lost 5 days' pay. No trouble with him since. He isn't the best man I've got, but as far as I know, he's been doing his job. Go ahead, man. Thanks, Mr. Deco.
15: Well, what's going to happen?
13: Don't get in a hurry, Leroy. You've got plenty of time.
15: I'm not getting in a hurry. I'm just getting hungry, that's all. Is there a delicatessen close I'd like to send out for a sandwich? It was just my luck to get collared right before supper.
3: You'll get something to eat in a little while.
15: Well, there's no time like the present.
13: Leroy, you told us to burglarize the flat. On your way out, a police officer collared you.
15: That's right. That's the honest-to-goodness truth.
13: Now, we want you to identify that police officer.
15: Well, I told you I didn't know whether I could do that.
3: You stood there and talked to him, didn't you?
15: Well, for how long? It was only a couple of seconds, like that, that's all.
3: That's long enough to get a look.
15: Well, it was in the nighttime. It was dark.
13: Wait a minute. Let me get this straight. Where was this? Right outside the service entrance of that apartment building?
15: Yeah, that's right. Right outside.
13: As soon as you came out that door?
15: Yeah. It was like he was waiting there for me when I came out the door. Listen, couldn't you send up a sandwich for me?
3: Soon, Leroy.
15: I'd like a corned beef fun rye with coleslaw, some pickle, also coffee.
3: Yeah, as soon as we get through here. Yes, who is it?
16: No, back.
13: Come in.
16: You want me, Lieutenant?
13: Yeah, Novak, I want you.
16: Yes, sir.
13: Tell you what I want you to do. Come right down that...
15: I'm entitled to get something to eat before you ship me down to this home. The bill of fare down there ain't nothing to write home about, you know. I saw this girl, of course, with my good friend Jack the other day. She was down there to see him. He says the bill of fare hasn't improved any since the last year or so either.
16: Yes, sir.
15: And Jack ain't hard to please when it comes to food. You give him any old slop and he's happy.
13: All right, get going, Novak.
16: Yes, sir.
13: All right, I guess we're about set, Captain.
15: Set for what?
3: to give you a look, see if you can identify that police officer.
15: Well, I told you I didn't know whether I could do that. I couldn't tell him from Adam.
0: Well, we think we can, Leroy. We think we know who he is. We want you to give a look and see if you agree with us.
3: There are 20,000 members of the police department of the city of New York. With their families, the force comprises a community larger than all but 94 of the most populous cities in the country. As in any group so large and from such varied background, occasional deviation of character is expected, and the methods of dealing with it are provided for in the laws of the state, the rules and regulations of the department, and the manual of procedure. These provisions afford the same protection to an accused police officer as to any other suspect. In all criminal cases, identification is usually the most important criterion. In this one, we proceeded to determine whether the burglary suspect, Leroy Rustins, could identify the police officer he accused. In addition to the principal suspect, Patrolman Austin, a dozen other officers were waiting in the back room. When we were ready, they were formed into a line, marched into the muster room.
10: What's the story?
3: All right, I'll tell you what the story is. We're conducting an investigation. We're holding a man who's made an accusation against a patrolman. I want to see right here and now if he can identify that patrolman. Oh, Farrell, would you go into my office and ask them to come in here?
12: Yes, sir. Right away, Captain.
5: What's this cop supposed to be accused of, Captain?
3: Among other things, receiving stolen property and failing to take proper police action. All right. Come over here, Leroy.
15: I'll come there, but I don't know what good it'll do.
3: Now, there's a squad of police officers here, Leroy. Take a good look at every one of them.
15: Yeah.
3: Then you tell us if you see the man who took the money off you. And Leroy.
15: Yeah.
3: You say this police officer spoke to you. If you want to hear the voice of any one of these men, just ask him to talk. If he asks any of you to talk, state your rank, name, and shield number. Go ahead, Leroy. Take a look. See the man, Leroy?
15: I don't know.
3: Take another look.
15: I'd like to hear this fella say something.
3: Go ahead. Name, rank, and shield number.
14: Patrolman John Farrell, 24381.
15: No. Then let this one talk.
3: Go ahead.
17: Patrolman Philip Austin, 31650.
15: Would you come again?
17: Patrolman Philip Austin, 31650.
15: No. I can't make him. I don't see him.
3: You want to take another try down the line?
15: I can't make him. It was too dark there. I told you that.
3: All right. Austin, Farrell, wait in the back room for a while. Sergeant, dismiss the squad.
0: Come on, Leroy.
15: I'm coming.
3: All right, let's go back in my office.
15: I'll go any place.
0: Captain, how long do you think we'll be?
3: Not very long, Austin, I hope.
0: Yes, sir.
3: Let's go.
15: Don't look at me like that. What did you want me to do? Say it was somebody if I wasn't positively sure? What do you take me for?
0: Did you think it was any of the men there?
15: Didn't I tell you it was dark?
3: Go ahead, inside.
18: Lieutenant.
3: Yes, Novak. Sit down over there, Leroy.
15: What I want to know is when I'm going to get something to eat.
0: I went over there, Lieutenant.
3: We'll get you something to eat, Leroy.
15: I could starve to death around here.
3: Well, we wouldn't let you starve, Leroy.
0: Yeah. Leroy. There's something I'd like to get straight.
15: Sure.
0: You said you couldn't see the cop over there because it was pitch dark. Is that right?
15: Yeah, that's right.
0: At the service entrance?
15: Yeah, the side door, the service entrance.
0: Novak.
18: Yes, Lieutenant.
0: You just came back from that apartment over there, right?
18: Yes, sir.
0: Did you look at the service entrance where the cop was supposed to have collared Leroy?
18: Yes, sir.
0: Was it dark?
18: No, there's a light over the door. The super told me it's never out at night. In addition, that door is right under a street light.
0: Would you say it's light enough over there to see a man's face?
18: Lieutenant, it's light enough to read a newspaper.
0: What have you got to say about that, Leroy?
15: Listen, maybe the electric was off there.
0: The electric wasn't off, Leroy. You're just a plain liar. You've been wasting our time all night.
15: No, I've been giving it to you straight.
0: You've been going around corners. Now, we're not going to waste any more time. What about it? Did you see that cop or didn't you?
15: You don't want to waste any more time, huh?
14: No.
15: All right, I won't waste any more time. I didn't see any cop because there wasn't any cop.
14: Then why the story?
15: Well, it's very involved.
14: No, this has been very involved all night.
15: Yeah, Cap, you got a point. Well, I told the story for two reasons. One is I told it before to my good friend Jack. You see, he was in that flat with me. I didn't tell him about the money when I found it. Well, after we got out, we broke up and met later, just like I told you, at the cafeteria where his girl works. Well, I figured this flat we made might belong to some celebrity, and the papers would have the story and tell exactly how much cash was took. So I made up the little tale about the cop to Jack. He bought it because, being a thief, he believes that's the logical thing for a cop to do.
14: That's what he would think.
15: Yeah. So when I got collared tonight, I knew I was going to see Jack in the tombs again, so I stuck with the story because he's big. Boy, how big he is. In addition to which, if I played it along and told the same story, maybe I'd get a break, you know? Then the newspapers and the DA and everybody go for that stuff. I thought I'd get a break out of it. But I was honest. I didn't identify any cop. I didn't get anybody in no jam, not me.
14: No, you didn't identify anybody because you might have picked somebody who wasn't anywhere near that spot.
15: Well, that's the point. I grant you that.
14: I'll be right back, man.
15: Yeah, but you still got to give me credit, huh?
10: Yes, Sergeant.
5: Is everything all right?
10: Yep. The boy was lying. He pulled the whole story out of the air.
5: Makes me feel a little better.
10: I feel better too, friend. Much better. There's nothing worse than doubt. I had to know one way or the other. But he's in the clear. Definitely in the clear.
5: Austin and them are waiting. Shall I let them go, Captain?
10: No, I will. Thanks. You men.
19: Yes, sir, Captain.
10: You can get changed now and go home.
19: Yes, sir.
10: Just a second, Austin.
19: Yes, sir.
10: Never mind. Good night.
19: I'll see you tomorrow.
10: Night, Captain.
19: How do you like that?
10: What?
19: We have to stay around here on our own time on some deal we got nothing to do with? We don't even get a word of thanks.
10: Well, what can you do?
19: It's the trouble. There's nothing you can do. It's the job.
5: First Precinct, Sergeant Burns. Where? That's East what? East 77th? Talk into the phone. Do both of them have guns? Now, where is this? In the liquor store? Well, are you there now? All right.
19: And so it goes. Around the clock, through the week, every day, every year. A police precinct in the city of New York is a flesh-and-blood merry-go-round. Anyone can catch the brass ring. Or the brass ring can catch anyone.
20: 21st Precinct. A factual account of the way the police work in the world's largest city is presented with the official cooperation of the Patrolmen's Benevolent Association, an organization of more than 20,000 members of the Police Department, City of New York. Everett Sloan in the role of Captain Kennelly, Ken Lynch as Lieutenant King. Featured in tonight's cast were Larry Haynes, Wendell Holmes, Chuck Webster, Frank Reddick, Bill Quinn, and Phil Sterling. 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
27: The number one ladies detective agency. Written and dramatized by Alexander McCall Smith. Episode 1. How to handle men through the application of psychology.

0: Oh, there is a beautiful place which is called Botswana, and that is where I live. It is a wide country with skies that are so high and so empty that they seem not blue, but white. And they are filled with sunlight from those first minutes when the sun comes up over the bush and makes the tops of the trees gold until the very last moment when it sinks over the Kalahari and the sky is red, like a big bowl of copper. I am so proud of my country, which is a good place. I'm proud to be who I am. Ma Ramotswe, daughter of the late Obed Ramotswe, citizen of Botswana, and the owner of the number one ladies detective agency, which is the only detective agency in the country. There are two ladies in the agency, myself and my assistant Grace Makutsi, Mama Kutsi. And we both work in that small office beside the garage owned by my fiancé, Mr. J.L.B. Matakoni, the finest mechanic in Botswana. And everybody says that, not just me. Sometimes it is a bit noisy. We are the quiet ones. It is the garage that makes all the noise. There they go, Mr. J.L.B. Matakoni and his two apprentices, Charlie, who is the older one, and the younger one, whose name I always forget. There they go again.
1: Now, Charlie, if you hold that knot in position there. No, not there. There. Yes, that is the place. Then you tighten it slowly. Slowly. You must never force things when you are dealing with an engine. If there's one thing I want you to remember when you finish your apprenticeship, it is that you must never force things.
2: I never do, boss. I'm always careful. I am the careful one. That's me.
1: Oh, yes. Didn't I see you using a hammer on an engine once? Didn't I? Was that being careful?
2: That was at the beginning, boss. I was just a boy then, so high. I did not know as much then as I do now. Now, I am ready.
1: You think you are ready to be let loose on the cars of Botswana? Do you really think that?
2: I am ready, boss. You could sign me off my apprenticeship tomorrow if you like. I am ready.
1: That would be a sad day for the cars of Botswana if I did that. You still have a lot to learn, you know. Now look what you have done. I said that you should hold that. You have dropped it now. Where is it? On the ground? Somewhere down there?
2: It was slippery, boss. It is difficult to hold things when they are slippery. Don't worry, boss. I'll find it.
1: No! Look what you have done. You have put grease all over my shoulder. I told you not to pat me on the shoulder like that when you talk to me. I am not one of these girls that you boys are always spoiling. Get some lint to wipe this off.
0: So, Mr. J.L.B. Matakoni, tea time. We heard you through there. Lots of activity.
3: Yes, sir. That young man must be such a help.
1: Somebody has to train them, I suppose. But it's not easy.
0: They'll get better. We all get a bit better as we grow older.
4: I shall make the tea now. Give me your mug, Ra. And we have some biscuits this morning. Look, isn't that the sort you like?
1: It is. But I am not going to have one. I have to go to the orphan farm. Ma Potokwani...
3: Yes, she telephoned, didn't she? Come and have a cup of tea, Mr. J.L.B. Matakoni. That's what she was saying. Come and have a nice talk so that we can catch up with each other. But we all know what that means. It means something needs to be fixed. What will it be this time? The water pump? That old van minibus of theirs?
0: It is difficult for Ma Potokwani. She is a matron. Matrons are not very good at fixing pumps and things like that.
3: You're too kind to her, Maromutsui. You're too kind to everyone. Ma Potokwani thinks that she can get everything for nothing. And she takes advantage of men. We all know how weak men are, but we don't take advantage of them, do we? But she does. She thinks
4: that if you offer a man a piece of fruitcake, then you can get him to do anything. No, no, no. Don't shake your head like that, Tra. That's what she thinks. She really does.
5: Ah, Mr. JLB Matakoni. Come over here, Ra. Over here.
6: Ma Potakwani, what is going on?
5: Quick, Ra, over here. That bush over there, you see it? The small one? That is where it is.
6: What is all this, Ma Potakwani? What have you seen?
5: One of the children just called me out and said that there was a snake in that bush. There it is. Do you see it? Do you see how it holds its head? Just like a branch. You could walk right up to that bush and not notice it. And then...
1: Well, this one has been seen, but I don't think we should make too much fuss about it.
5: Oh, quick, Ra! Quick! Look! Look, he's sliding down! Oh, watch out! Watch out! Watch out!
6: It is going! Don't worry, let it go. It is probably quite harmless. Look, these snakes are not poisonous, you know. Look! It's gone now.
5: Oh, you are a brave, brave man. Eh? Maybe the bravest man in Botswana. Now, come inside, Mr. JLB Matakoni.
1: I am not brave, Ma.
5: Come now, Mr. JLB Matakoni. I know how modest you are. Anyway, take a seat. I'll just get one of the ladies. Would you make some tea, please?
7: Yes, Ma.
5: Oh, my goodness. This is an exhausting place to work. One excitement after another. If anybody thinks that an orphanage is a quiet place to be, they should come out here and see all the things that happen. Every day, some new problem. Every day.
1: It's better than being bored, though.
5: Yes, it's certainly better than being bored. But enough about us. How's the garage, Ra? And how's Mara Motswe? Speaking about being busy, she's the one. All those fascinating cases, all those problems that people keep bringing, eh? All those badly behaved husbands getting up to all sorts of mischief. No, Mara Motswe must have a lot on her plate.
1: She certainly is busy, but she doesn't complain. Or she doesn't complain to me.
5: Yeah, that is a good thing in my view. There's nothing worse than a person who complains. Nobody wants to hear from such a person. Nobody. That's why I try never to complain. Personally, that is. Although...
1: Yes, ma, although.
5: Well, now and then I have to make a small complaint. Not a big one. Small one.
1: Such as?
5: Well, since you ask, Ra, I have to complain sometimes about money. That is something that everybody has to complain about from time to time.
1: But you get money from the government, don't you? And you get money from the people who sponsor the orphans.
5: Oh, yes, yes, yes. Those people are very kind. But the problem is, Ra, that there is just never enough money. The children need shoes. 80 pula a time. The children need new vests. 20 pula at best. This child needs an inhaler, 10 pula. That child needs to go to the dentist, 100 pula. That's where all the money goes. Like the Limpopo River draining away.
1: I see. Well, that must be difficult. But
5: oh, please don't misunderstand me, Mr. JLB Matakoni. I'm not going to ask you for money, eh? I have never asked you for money, have I? Here's the girl with her tea. Put it over here, ma, on the table. That's right, thank you. And pass the cake over to me. Will you have a piece of this fruit cake, Ra? It's your favorite, I think, eh? Very rich. Lots of fruit. This is a cake that's very good for you. There, you have the biggest piece. The biggest piece for the man. There now.
1: I have a feeling you want me to do something, Ma Potakwani. Does the water pump need fixing by any chance?
5: The water pump? Oh, no. That is working very well since you fixed it last time.
1: Oh, then...
5: But since you ask, Ra, there is something that I'd like you to do. We are raising money for a new kitchen here. And we are asking people, certain well-known people, to get sponsorship to do things for us.
7: Oh, sponsored runs and things like that.
5: Exactly, Ra. Sponsored runs, yes. Although, we have enough people doing those. So, we have something a bit different in mind. Something that will really attract large sponsorship. And that is where a brave man like you comes into the picture.
7: Yes?
5: A sponsored parachute jump. That's what I'd like you to do. You did say that you would raise money for us, and that is the way we would like you to do it.
7: A parachute jump? Me?
5: Yes, Ra. What fun. Everybody will be very excited when they read about it in the paper.
7: The paper?
5: Yes. The Botswana Daily News was asking about what we were planning, and I took the liberty of mentioning that you would probably be doing it. I hope you don't mind, Ra. And they were very interested.
7: But I have never...
5: It's very simple, Ra. Apparently, it can't go wrong. They tie a line to your parachute so that it opens even if you forget to pull the cord. Apparently, some people forget to pull the cord and then they go all the way down, bang. But that doesn't happen very much. How was that cake, Mr. J.L.B. Matakoni? Another piece?
8: Now, Motoleli, Puso, settle down now. There we are.
5: Puso, move over a bit.
8: Give her more room. That is better. Now, Ra, will you say grace, please?
5: Quiet, children.
7: Lord, you have given good things to our family and to Botswana. We thank you for that. And we think of all those brothers and sisters in Africa and elsewhere who do not have food on their table. And we hope that there will be good things for them someday soon. Amen.
9: Amen.
10: Mama Moswe, he has more potatoes than I do. Look, 1, 2, 3, 4. He has 4 potatoes. I have 2.
11: That is not your business. These are my potatoes.
8: Also, here is a little arithmetic problem for you. There are 2 foster children who live with a lady. One of these children has 2 potatoes. The other child has 4. How many potatoes would you need to take off the plate of the child with 4 potatoes if you are to make sure that both children have the same number of potatoes on their plate?
11: That is easy, Ma. You will take 1 and then both people will have 3.
8: Exactly. That is the right answer. So, here is 1 potato leaving this plate to go to that plate. No, that is only fair. Now you both have 3, as you said when I asked you to do that sum. You are a clever boy. Well done. Now, Mr. J.L.B. Matakoni, you went out to see Ma Potokwani today, didn't you? What did she ask you to do?
10: She's a very bossy lady there, Wama. When we lived at the orphan farm, remember, she used to ask us to...
8: Hush, Motoleli. She's a kind lady in her heart, deep down. It's just that she has all those children to look after. You'd be bossy if you had 100 brothers like Puso, wouldn't you?
10: I would run away 100 miles.
11: Well, if I had 100 sisters like you... I would...
8: Maybe. But Mr. J.L.B. Matakoni is telling us. What happened out there, Ra? Was the pump playing up as usual? Or the van? Or the water heating system?
7: Well, none of those, actually.
8: I don't believe that she asked you out there simply to taste her new fruitcake. I don't think so, Ra. Much as I admire Ma Potokwani.
7: She did ask me to do something. It's to do with fundraising for the orphan farm. They need money, you see.
8: She's always pestering people for money. I suppose that the children need it, but people are getting fed up with all those sponsored runs and things like that.
7: It is not a sponsored run.
8: Oh? Well, a bazaar then? She had one last year. It was a good idea, I think. It raised a lot of money. 4,000 pula, somebody said.
7: Yes, well... Well, it is a sponsored thing, but not a run. No. Well, it's a parachute jump. A sponsored parachute jump.
8: A sponsored parachute jump? And what will you have to do with it? Does she want you to fix the plane?
7: She wants me to jump.
11: Yes! Yes! I will help you. Can I come up? Can I come up in the plane? I won't be a nuisance, I promise. I will help to push you out.
8: Push him out? Oh, no, this is ridiculous. Mr. J.L.B. Matakoni is not going to be going in any plane. So you told her that you were not going to have anything to do with it. I hope she took it well. You know what she's like.
7: Well, no, I didn't, as it happens. I said that... Well, I suppose that I said that I was prepared to do it, since it was for a good cause. I said yes.
8: But you've never even been in an aeroplane, Ra, have you? Never. And now she expects you to jump out of one, just like that, and float down and land in one piece? Oh, Ma Potokwani has gone too far now.
10: But it's easy, Ma Motswe. You have this big round thing, you see, and it catches the air and you float down like one of those seas that comes down from the trees. You know those ones? Just like that.
8: Mr. J.L.B. Matokwani is not a seed from a tree, Motolele. He is my future husband and the foster father of you children. He's not going to do a parachute jump. No.
7: I have to, Ma. I'm afraid I am more or less committed. And I think that she has already told the newspapers. If I don't do it now, people will think that I am a coward.
8: I don't care what people think. And they'll know that you're not a coward. Let them go up instead. Let Ma Potokwani go up herself. Or send her own husband. Yes. Why didn't you ask her that, Ra? Why didn't you say, oh, I'm sorry, Ma Potokwani, but I don't want to take your husband's chance to do a parachute jump. No, I don't want to be selfish. Let him go up instead of me. That's what you should have said, Ra.
7: We don't always think of the right things to say at the time we need to say them. No. I am sorry, Ma. I have to do it.
8: There now, Mama Kutsi. I think that we have just about finished that. How many letters did we get today?
5: 12, Ma. 5 inquiries, 3 bills, 2 checks, and 2 which I'm filing in the general file, because I don't think that they were about anything in particular.
8: The 2 checks were very welcome, but 12 items of mail in one morning. Business is certainly getting very good, isn't it? Who would have thought it when we started? And we had no clients. The number one ladies detective agency. Satisfaction guaranteed, but no clients. Now things are very different.
5: And everybody knows about you now, Ma. Yes, they do. They really do. The other day, I was in a shop, and I overheard somebody say, there's that woman who works for Ma Ramotswe. You know the detective lady. That's her. That's what they said, Ma. You're famous.
8: Famous in Kabaroni? That doesn't mean much, Ma. You don't have to be very unusual to be famous in a small place. Having a big nose is enough here. Like that man.
5: Oh, yes, that one. My goodness, that is a big nose, all right. He is very famous for that.
8: But we shouldn't laugh, Ma. A person cannot help his nose.
5: Especially one like that.
8: Let us move on, Ma. We have a client coming soon. Maybe you should put on the kettle so that it is ready when she comes. She's that rich lady, isn't she? The one with all those hair-braiding salons. I have seen her, I think.
12: And I have seen you too, Ma. Oh, I think I have. I am Ma Holonga, as you know.
8: And this lady here is my assistant, Mama Kutsi.
12: Ah,
8: she will make us tea. Mama Kutsi, please.
5: It will be ready very soon. Red bush tea or ordinary tea, Ma?
12: Ah, I will take red bush tea. You don't often get offered it, but it is much better for your stomach.
5: Ah, no caffeine. Just red. Red things.
8: Very healthy red things. I have heard that there are some people of nearly 100 years of age who drink red bush tea. They say that it helps.
5: Well, that is very interesting. That means that it might give me another 60 years.
3: You do not look 40, Ma.
5: You do not.
8: Oh, thank you, Ma. But I am 40. In fact, I am 41. Indeed, my next birthday is only next week, and that will make me 42.
3: It is not old, Bidin.
8: No, it is not old. But the point of all this is not to discuss how we feel about age, but, well, the truth of the matter is that I have no husband.
3: Oh, I am sorry, Ma. Is he late?
8: He is not late. He's non-existent. I have never had a husband.
3: Perhaps you don't need one, Ma. Mm-mm. These days, many people say to themselves, I can be quite happy without a husband.
8: And do men think the same thing? Do you think that men sit there and think, I can be quite happy without a wife?
3: I do not know what men think, Ma. Hmm. That is a mystery sometimes.
5: Nobody knows what men think. Even men.
8: Now, this is all very interesting, Ma Ramotswe. But I know what I think. And I think that it's about time that I found a husband. But maybe I should tell you a bit about myself first. Mm-hmm. Then you will know all about me and what my requirements are.
3: Your requirements, Ma?
8: Yes, Ma Ramotswe. My husband requirements. What sort of husband I would like you to find for me?
3: A husband, Ma? But we are not a marriage agency. We can't...
8: Oh, I know that, Ma. Now, by the time I left school, there was no doubt in my mind as to what I wanted to do for a living. I had been promised a job in a hair braiding salon that a lady had opened in the African Mall. Mm-hmm. She had seen my work and knew that I would bring a lot of business because I was so well known as a hair braider. She was right. After a while, I started my own business. I found a place that was closing down and I started off there. It was very cramped and I had to bring all the water I needed with me in a bucket. But all my customers moved with me and said they didn't mind if it was small. The important thing was to have somebody who really knew about hair. Mm-hmm. And they said I was such a person. One of them said that a person who knows as much about hair as I did only comes along once or twice every century. Well, I was very pleased to hear this. And I asked that person who said it to write it out. I then had a sign writer put it on a board so that passers-by would stop and read that remark and look at me with respect as I stood there, ready with my hair braiding equipment. Oh, I was very happy, Ma Ramotswe. I was very happy. One shop, two shops, three shops. I opened up in Francistown, everywhere, really. Everything went very well. And the money was piling up in the bank. Mm. Well, I had so much money that I had to give some to my brother to buy more businesses for me. But, you know what I didn't have? Ma? A husband. I had been so busy making all that money that I had forgotten to get married. Then, a few months ago, I woke up and thought, but where is your husband? Where are your children? So I decided that I would find a husband at least. It may be too late to have children now, but at least I could find a husband. Mm-hmm. And do you think that was easy, Ma? What do you think?
3: Well, I think it would be easy for a lady like you. I do not think that you would find it hard.
8: Oh? And why would I not find it hard?
3: Money, Ma. You are a rich lady with a large chain of hair salons. You are a rich lady. There are many men who like rich ladies.
8: Yes. So I found out. When word got out that I would like to get married, I received many telephone calls. Of course, I realized that some of them were no good right then and there. But I agreed to see the others. And I ended up with a list of four.
5: Ah, so you have a list?
8: Yes. I think that finding a husband is like running a business. You must be methodical. You must have lists.
5: Very sensible.
8: I'm glad that you think so, Ma. Because I want you to look at this list and then look at the men on it. You do that sort of thing, don't you? And then you can answer a very important question for me. Which of these men on the list is interested in me? And which is interested in my money? That is the question I have brought to you, Mara Motswe.
13: Hurry up, Mama Kutsi. Hurry up, please.
10: 1 second, Mara Motswe. I'm just looking up.
4: See you tomorrow, Charlie. Seeing a girl tonight, are you?
2: Wouldn't you like to know, Ma? There are many girls to be seen, many hearts to break.
4: And one of these girls' fathers will break your arm for you one day, young man. And it's no easy to cuddle a girl when your arm is in plaster. Come in, Mara Motswe.
2: You'd be lucky even to get a man with his arm in plaster. You would be lucky.
4: That young man, Charlie, thinks he's God's gift. You should have heard what he said to me while I was locking up.
13: Oh, I've heard his talk before, Ma. He is just a young man. That is what they are like. He will grow up, but for the time being, he tries the patience of all of us, especially Mr. J.L.B. Matokoni.
4: Yes, I know. But sometimes it's difficult. Anyway, I don't want to think of those silly boys. Thank you for driving me home, Marimutsu. The minibuses get so crowded. 20 people in a bus bill for 10. People on your lap. People digging their elbows into your thighs. Little Ben is so comforting.
8: Well, we've had a busy day one way or another. And an interesting one, too. Ma Holonga. What a case!
4: She's a very powerful lady. I'm not sure if any of those men realize what they will be taking on.
8: Apart from the bank balance, they would be happy to take that on.
4: Yes, but I don't think I would marry a rich man just for his money. It would be all right for the first little while, being able to buy things that you've always wanted. But after that...
8: No, you are right. Money is not everything. A very simple thing that some people seem very slow to understand. Some people never learn that lesson. What matters is people. That's what really matters.
4: Yes, I know that. Mind you, if I had had more money, I could have done a bit more for...
8: Richard, for your late brother. Oh, Mama Kutsi, I am so sorry about that.
4: I could have made him more comfortable.
8: You did your best.
4: When I got home that day, Ma, you remember that day when you took the message for me? I rushed home and saw that Sister Banjule was there, and I knew right away. She was standing there in that white uniform she wears, and she told me. And then she whispered to me. He said your name before the Lord took him.
8: Oh.
4: I'm telling you the truth. That is what he said. I suppose some people will say that his life did not amount to much. That he was just a poor man who died of it. Illness that is causing such misery.
8: Mm-hmm.
4: But he was more than that. He was a good man. My brother was a good man, Mara Motswe.
8: He was, Ma. He was. And you were a good sister to him.
4: Well, thank you, Ma. I'll see you in the office tomorrow morning.
14: We'll start looking at that list of Maholongas.
15: Ah, a list of men. What strange work we do, Ma. Does it ever strike you what strange work we do?
13: All the time, Ma. All the time.
14: Those names on the list, Mama Kutsi. Which of those four men should we go to see first?
15: The one I recognized, I think.
13: You know one of the men on the list? Well, well, Mama Kutsi. So, you have an eye for men.
15: I don't actually know him, Ma, but I know of him. He spoke Spokesi.
13: The radio man? The one with that show, the one that all the girls...
15: Yes, that is him. And admit it, Ma Romotswe. You'd like to meet him too. What woman wouldn't?
13: Perhaps, Ma, perhaps.
14: But something worries me right away. If he can attract all those light-headed young women, what does he see in a more mature lady like Ma Holonga?
15: That's what we shall find out, Ma, tomorrow.
13: So that's the radio station. You know, I've driven past this place 100 times, and I've never been round the back here. Somehow I thought it would look a bit more modern.
15: Yes, I suppose so. It's rather shabby, isn't it? But on the radio, it all sounds much more...
13: Glamorous? Ah. Well, people are easily fooled, aren't they? You play a bit of jazzy music and people think that you're in New York or Johannesburg, and really, you are just in Gaborone all the time.
15: Jazzy, Ma. I don't think people say jazzy anymore. Sorry, they just don't.
13: Well, what's the word then?
15: Cool, Ma. That's what people say. That girl sitting over there at the edge of the car park. See her? Under the tree. She will know what cool's all about, I think.
13: Well, let's talk to her. Why not? Hello, Ma. Do you listen to this station?
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16: You bet I do. All the time. It's the best station in Habs. The latest music, the latest everything. And there's Spokes, of course.
13: Spokes? What is that? Is it the name of a band? A cool band?
16: A cool band. Oh, well done, Ma. No, no. Spokes Spokesi is the DJ. He does his show, the best show you can listen to. Oh, can he talk? Oh, my.
13: And if we sit here for long enough, will we see him come out?
16: Oh, yes, you will, Ma. He always waves, guaranteed. Sometimes he comes and talks to us. Ooh, that is his car over there, by the way. That smart red one with the curtains in the back. I am hoping that one day Spokes will offer me a ride in his car. Oh, Ma, look. That door, yes, that is him. The show's over, Ma. Look, that's Spokes. Oh, he's coming.

0: Look, that door. Yes, that is him. The shoe's over, ma. Look, that's Spooks. Oh, he's coming up to speak to Ozma. Spooks is coming.
1: Hiya, girl. To Mala and all the rest of it. Etc., etc., etc.
2: Hiya, Spooks. This lady here hasn't listened to the show, Spooks, but now she knows. She'll be listening tomorrow, won't you, Ma?
3: No, I won't be listening.
1: Why not, Ma? My music's wrong for you? Maybe I could play more oldies.
3: That would be nice. But please don't worry about me, Spooks. Play what your listeners want. I'll be all right.
2: So, what are you doing today, Spooks?
1: Oh, this and that. I'd like to take you to the movies, of course, but you know how it is. Maybe some other day.
2: Oh, Spooks.
3: Excuse me, Spooks. Haven't I seen you somewhere before? I know. It was at a party. Yes, that's right. It was at a party. You were with that lady who owns all the hair braiding salons. That is where I have seen you. You were with that lady, Ma Holonga? Weren't you? Is she your girlfriend?
1: Oh, that lady. She is my auntie. She is not my girlfriend.
3: Oh, I see. Your auntie.
1: Yes, sure. Now, girls, I'm sorry, I must go. If you want to come and see me again, you can come to the Metro Club every Saturday. That is where I am. That is where it is. See you.
2: You see what I mean?
3: Cool. Well, that was one name off the list. We had made a good start with our inquiries, but there was something worrying me, and I knew I would have to deal with it before I could get on with my work. That was the question of what to do about Mr. JLB Matokoni's rash offer to do a sponsored parachute jump for Ma Potokwani and her orphan farm. I said offered, but I don't think he really did offer. And I knew that if I was worried, then he would be even more so. I could just imagine his thoughts.
4: How high do you go? Right up. Up where the clouds are. That's what? 5,000 feet. 10,000 feet. What's that in miles? 2 miles. Oh, my goodness, 2 miles. And how fast do you fall? 100 miles an hour. That means it would take how long to fall all 2 miles? But I will have a parachute. That will slow me down when it opens. If it opens. They say that if it doesn't open, then you don't have much time to think about it. You just come down. And they say that you make a hole in the ground, quite a deep one. That would be useful because they wouldn't have to dig your grave. They just put a stone on top of the hole and put your dates on it and a few words, maybe. He dropped on such and such a day, or here lies one of the fallen. Oh, I am a very unhappy man. A very, very unhappy man.
3: He was so anxious, but he felt that he couldn't go back on his word, especially since it had been in the papers. And so I realized that I would have to do something. And that was when I decided that I had to find somebody to do the jump for him. But who would do that? Who would have any reason to do such a thing? Charlie, you are all by yourself.
1: Yes, ma. The boss has gone off to pick up a truck somewhere. He's taken my brother with him, so it's just me.
3: The garage is in good hands, then.
1: Thank you, ma. That's what I think, too.
3: You do good work here, Charlie. And you're a talented young man. I've always thought that.
1: Thank you again, ma. I've always thought that, too.
3: Yes. It's a pity that you're in a job that doesn't get much public attention. It's fine being a mechanic, but, well, it just doesn't get you noticed. And a young man like you with your talents could do to get noticed.
1: Oh, yes? Are you serious, ma? You're not just having me on.

0: I'm very serious, Charlie. You need to get your face into the papers. If you did that, then, well, not to beat about the bush, girls would flock to you. They really would. You take that Spokesy man. Have you seen all the girls he attracts? Hundreds of them.
1: Well, I do like girls, ma. I would not object.
0: So we really need to get you noticed. Let me think. How would we do that? Ah, now. That's a thought. Here's something that would get you on the front page of the papers, guaranteed. But I don't suppose you would really want that. Maybe not. Too many girls flocking around you can be a nuisance, I suppose.
1: Just tell me what it is, ma.
0: No, I don't think that you would be brave enough. Maybe some other young man who knows how much girls appreciate bravery.
1: You tell me what it is, ma. I'll judge.
0: It's a sponsored parachute jump. You know that Mr. JLB Matakoni has agreed to do one. Well, I think that I would be able to persuade him to let you have his slot for that. He doesn't want to be in the papers. He doesn't want to be pestered by women. So, he might just agree to letting you do it instead of him. Just this once.
1: You think so, ma?
0: Oh, I know it, Charlie. I know it. Is that all right with you, then?
1: Well, I'll think about it.
0: Good for you, Charlie. And you won't regret it. I'd love to do it myself, of course, but it's not easy for a woman, you know. My skirts would go up over my head and that would not do. Also, I am perhaps a bit too traditionally built for a parachute jump. You don't want to drop down too fast.
2: Then, I have finished typing a little report on Mr. Spokesy. Shall I send it to Mahalonga now?
0: No. I think we will keep it until we have seen all those men and give her all four reports. File it under questionable men.
3: That file gets bigger and bigger, ma.
0: Maybe it does. Well, that's one thing dealt with, Mama Kutsi. And there's another thing accomplished, by the way. No parachute jump for Mr. JLB Matakoni. I'm so happy.
2: Cancelled, ma?
0: Not so much cancelled as reallocated. Charlie has volunteered to do it in his place, or almost volunteered. I haven't told Mr. JLB Matakoni yet, but I will, once Charlie has told me that he will definitely do it.
2: Oh, well, what can I say? I'm glad that Mr. JLB Matakoni will not be doing it. I did not like the thought of your becoming a widow even before you got married. He is going to marry you one day, isn't he, Ma?
0: Oh, I'm sure he will, Ma. One of these days. There is time for everything, you know. And now I think it is time for tea. So let's have our tea and think about what happens next while we are drinking it.
2: That is the way to do things.
0: Yes, it is, Mama Kutsi. I think it is.
4: The number one ladies' detective agency was written and dramatized by Alexander McCall Smith. Ma Ramotswe was played by Claire Benedict. Mama Kutsi by Nadine Marshall. Mr. JLB Matakoni by Joseph Marcel. And Ma Potokwane by Janice Akwa. Ma Halonga was played by Adjua Ando. Motoleli and Kokotso by Bemisola Ikumelo. Charlie and Spokes Bokezi by Chuck Iwuji. And Puso by Kedar William Sterling. The director was Kirsty Williams.

0: pow, pow. Oh, the big red letters stand for the Jell-O family. Oh, the big red letters stand for the Jell-O family. That's Jell-O.
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0: Jell-O pudding.
1: Yum, yum, yum.
0: Jell-O tap. The Elka pudding just so real.
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5: Calling all detectives. I once paid $200 a night for a room and then was ordered out as an undesirable guest. That is the situation on this page from my casebook. The casebook of Jerry Browning, private detective. Let me, Jerry Browning, tell you one of the funniest things I've ever heard. Honor among thieves. Lieutenant Dawson of the homicide squad was disturbed.
6: It's the first house just around the corner, Jerry.
5: I nodded. Okay, I'll be seeing you, Dawson. He grabbed my arm.
6: Jerry, once you enter that house, there's no possible way I can help you till you come out.
5: Sure, I know. Dawson took his hand off my arm.
6: Well, good luck.
5: I walked around the corner, went up to the house.
7: Room house bed, no windows here.
5: I lurched against the door as it started to close in my face. There was a gun in the old man's hand, but I pretended not to see it. Instead, I opened my fist, showing a huge wad of money.
8: Gotta have hideout. Pay any price.
5: The old man opened the door wide.
7: Well, come right in, laddie. I've got a nice room for you at $200 a day.
5: A hideout for killers and big-time crooks admitted me for $200 a day. The old man's cruel eyes fastened on the money in my hand.
7: Pay in advance, laddie. Rule of the house.
5: As I started to count out the money, the old man suddenly shouted,
7: "Take him, Joe!"
5: I struggled briefly against the arms clutched about me, then held still as the old man searched me.
7: Here's another rule of the house, laddie. Hey, let's see. Gun, recently fired. Money, plenty, right? Identification, none. I'll keep your gun. Okay, Joe, release him.
5: I flexed my shoulders. What's the big idea?
7: Merely playing it safe. What's your name, laddie?
5: You can call me Fred Arnold.
7: Sure. Hey, Joe, show Mr. Arnold to his room.
5: A man called Joe walked ahead of me. He was over 6 feet high and 4 feet wide. Here's your room. Stay in it. You get your meals on a tray. Okay, so I was inside. And someplace else in the house was John Scanlon, a man who held up paymasters for a living and killed cops for a hobby. A week ago, Scanlon combined business with pleasure, took a $70,000 payroll, and shot two cops, making his getaway. One of my sources told me Scanlon had holed up here. The place was raid-proof, had a dozen secret exits, which is why I was working from within. Two other hours later, Joe came in with my supper on a tray. I took some money out of my pocket. A friend of mine, John Scanlon, is in the house. What room's he got? Joe eyed the money.
1: I don't know. Never heard of him.
5: I peeled a $100 bill off the roll, flung it at Joe. He snatched up the bill.
1: Third floor, number 6.
5: I ate the soggy, tasteless food. An hour later, another hoodlum, not Joe this time, came in.
6: You're finished eating?
5: I nodded. He shuffled over, bent down to pick up the tray, then hurled himself at me.
6: His hands closed around my throat. Managed to break his grip, grabbed at his arm as I caught a glint of a knife. I caught the knife arm in a lock, applied pressure. Then
5: I picked up the unconscious body, staggered across the room, and stuffed it into the closet. I had just time enough to get back on the bed when...
7: What's going on in here? What you doing?
5: Oh, I had a nightmare. The old man bent down, picked up the knife from the floor.
7: It is quite a nightmare. Left its knife behind. Now listen, laddie. Behave yourself or out you go. Feet first.
5: Well, I didn't know why I'd been attacked. And the man in the closet wouldn't be in shape to tell me. Not for many hours to come. I waited a while. Then I quietly opened the hall door. And I started upstairs. I got to the third floor landing, made the turn, and walked right into the muzzle of Joe's revolver.
1: I figure you want Scanlon.
5: I'll buy him from you.
1: I figure you for a cap. And I figure you want Scanlon.
5: I'll buy him from you.
1: For a grand, all you buy is me. Out of the way.
5: It's a deal. Joe took the money, faded back against the wall, let me pass. I went on to room 6, opened the door.
7: Come right in, lady. I've been waiting for you.
5: I went in. There was nobody in the room except the old man standing near the window with the ever-present gun in his hand.
7: Lady, you make too much trouble. You're worn out, you're welcome.
5: His finger tightened on the trigger. Oh, wait a second. I'll pay plenty. I gave Joe a grand. There's lots more where that came from. The finger relaxed.
7: How much more?
5: 10 grand for Scanlon alive.
7: I'll take care of Joe later. As for you, you're worth 20 grand dead.
5: The shot came from behind me, caught the old man on the chest. Behind me, Joe muttered,
1: Had to get him, or he'd have croaked me for taking your dough.
5: I snatched up the gun from the floor. Where's Scanlon, Joe?
1: I don't know. Didn't he come down to your room?
5: I stared at him. Yeah, I guess he did. Drop your gun, Joe. Or do you want to shoot it out with me?
1: Don't forget, I saved your life.
5: Don't worry, I won't forget. Come on, let's pick up Scanlon for my closet. Get going. We emerged in the street, with Joe carrying Scanlon over his shoulder and me following, loaded down with guns. Dawson and a squad had the place covered from the outside, took over my prisoners. That's all there was to it. Except that Dawson's squad went into the place and pulled it apart. I got a big play in the papers for my share of the job. Though I never considered it anything to brag about. Unless a man wants to brag about being able to buy crooks. Like I said, if you think you can find honor among thieves, first practice on something easy, like looking for needles in haystacks. Listen next time to Calling All Detectives, Mystery Drama, Mystery Quiz, and a chance for you to match wits with yours truly, Jerry Browning, Private Detective.
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6: 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Choo-choo Charlie was his name.

0: 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Charlie says, love my good and plenty. 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
2: In the interest of good citizenship and law enforcement, we present Crime Does Not Pay, based on the famous Metro-Goldwyn-Mayer series of short subjects. In just a moment, you will hear Glossy Finish, starring Martin Gable.

0: The crime of murder, the last act of desperate violence on the part of an individual, has never been confined to one group of people. No social or economic group, no race or people or nation is free from the crime of murder. For instance, the well-ordered household of multimillionaire David Fuller was hardly the place where one would expect murder. It was a smooth-running, apparently happy household. There was David himself, his nephew John, his faithful secretary Charles Dubo, his housekeeper Martha Frank. This was the permanent unit, modest, efficient, quiet. Then one day, David Fuller called his household together and started the train of events which brought about his own death.
1: Now, John, come in. We've been waiting for you.
2: I'm sorry, Uncle David. I had your message at the office, but there was the usual traffic jam. Hello, Martha. Hello, Charlie.
1: No matter. Sit down, John. Sit down.
2: Thank you. Anything wrong?
1: Well, no, hardly. Just getting my affairs in order, that's all.
2: Oh, in other words, Uncle David, you've made a will.
1: Exactly. Now, Charles here seems to think that what's in that document is nobody's business but my own. However, it's quite simple. The sudden acquisition of comparative wealth may be a shock which can have disastrous results on some very fine people. I want you all prepared to handle money.
3: Me, Mr. David? Me with money?
1: The income from a quarter of a million will be yours, Martha, as long as you outlast me.
3: Oh, sir.
1: That's one provision of the boresome legal document whose legal language I refuse to confuse you with. Now, I have made certain provisions for my favorite charities, and then... Well, you two young fellows have been the nearest to sons I've ever had. So the residual estate, about a million, will be divided equally between you.
4: What?
1: After taxes and all, you'll have about a half a million apiece.
2: Uncle David.
4: Oh, really, sir? Don't you think... Well, after all, I'm no blood relation.
1: Well, you've been closer to me these 10 years than anyone but John, and it's my money. I earned it.
2: May I say something, Uncle David?
1: Of course, John.
2: Just that I don't want Martha or Charlie to think that, that I feel they're getting something I ought to have. You've given me a home since Dad died and anything I've ever wanted. All I can say, sir, is that I hope and I trust that it'll be a long time before any of us see that bequest.

0: Uh-huh. Here she comes, Johnny.
1: Not bad. Not bad at all. Who is she? A professional model?
0: Oh, I'll have to tell her that. She'll love it.
2: No, she's a girl I met a couple of months ago. Dorothy Mason.
1: Months? And you've been holding out on me that long?
2: I know your fatal attraction, pal.
1: Thanks, pal. What kind of prints you making, matte or glossy?
2: Well, the contacts I'm making glossy. You can take the blow-ups out of there now and put them in the fixer.
1: Right.
3: The curry plate ready?
2: It's still on the shelf. Get it, will you?
3: Sure.
1: Hey, what's that doing there?
2: Ammonia compound. No dark room complete without it.
1: What for?
2: Ever read the label on the ferrocyanide bottle?
1: No. All I noticed was the skull and crossbones. That's when I decided the glossy finish was for other folks. Me, I'll stick to the matte finishes. I don't like poison.
2: Well, just in case, ammonia is the antidote for poisoning by potassium ferrocyanide. Formula K3FeCN6.
1: Charles Dubo, the complete secretary, even to chemistry.
2: Oh, why not? Majored in it, college. Took up shorthand when I had to earn a living.
1: That's funny, I took it too. Chemistry, I mean. But just freshman stuff. Never fooled around with the cyanide.

0: Will you excuse me, Uncle David?
1: Well, you haven't had your coffee, John.
0: I know, but I've got a date for 8:30. I can just make it now.
1: She must be important, eh, Charles, if John's so anxious to be on time for her.
2: She must be. Anyone I know, Johnny?
0: No, nobody that either of you know. Will you pardon me, please?
1: Yes, of course, John. Run along.
0: Thank you, sir.
1: Do you expect to be late?
0: No, not very.
3: Excuse me, Mr. David, Mr. John. Will you have coffee in here or in the library?
1: Library, Martha, please. Mr. Charles and I have a few papers to go over.
3: Very well, sir. And Mr. John?
0: Martha, I'm going out. I may be a little late. Now, before you go to bed, will you leave the chain off the front door for me?
3: My rheumatism's been bothering me, Mr. John. I'll be going up as soon as the kitchen is in order. Perhaps Mr. Charles...
2: Oh, I'm going home tonight, John, so the chain will be off after I let myself out.
0: Okay.
1: Well, my young men are going to make a night of it, it seems.
2: If going straight home to bed is making a night of it, sir.
0: And my appointment's in the nature of business, Uncle David.
1: Listen to the Martha, and let's get along with what we have to do, Charles. Maybe I can get you on your way earlier than you expect.

0: Okay, come in.
1: Good evening, Mr. Carr.
0: My friends and the people who owe me money call me Toppy. Maybe because they know I always come out on top. You got the dough?
1: No. No, I haven't.
0: All right, then.
1: What are you doing?
0: Making a phone call, obviously, to a Mr. David Fuller.
1: You can't do that, Toppy.
0: Oh, can't
1: I? I'll get the money. Somehow, somewhere, but you can't call my uncle. He'll disinherit me. He thinks gambling is a sucker's racket.
0: Isn't it? For the suckers who gamble?
1: Now, please, have a little more patience, Toppy. I came on the minute tonight so that you'd know that I mean to pay.
0: Never mind the crybaby act, Fuller. You're old enough to know what you've been doing. You signed this IOU, didn't you? For $10,000?
1: Look, Toppy, if you'll only have a little patience, if you'll only wait a little, I'm coming into money in my uncle's will.
0: How long am I supposed to wait for that?
1: Only until my uncle dies.

0: Good night, Mr. Fuller.
1: Yeah, good night, Charles. Oh, Charles, my watch seems to have stopped. What time have you?
0: 12:15, sir.
1: Well, thank you. Good night.
0: Good night. Dorothy, darling.
2: I figured your boss and benefactor couldn't keep you all night, so I waited.
0: I'm sorry, darling. I couldn't help it. For a man who claims he's retired from business, he does more work.
2: And at the oddest hours. This is the fourth night in 3 weeks that we've had a date. He's made you work. Are you sure he doesn't know about us?
0: No one knows, dear, except Johnny.
2: You finally told him.
0: Well, he walked into the dark room the other day while I was making prints of those pictures I took of you.
2: I see.
0: By the way, I've got the glossies with me, having the enlargements framed. Do you want to see these?
2: I want to see you. I'm in love with you. Heaven help me. Now I want to be with you.
0: And I want to be with you for the rest of our lives.
2: It looks from here as if the rest of our lives is going to be a mighty short period.
0: Well, I can't leave him now.
2: I know. I've heard it before. The will again.
0: $500,000 after taxes. Isn't that worth waiting for?
2: I'd like to spend a little of it while we're young enough to enjoy it.
0: I know, darling, I know. Maybe you never know with anyone as old as he is. Maybe it'll be all over sooner than you.

0: Mr. Fuller. Mr. Fuller, it's 9 o'clock. Mr. Fuller. Are you up, Mr. Fuller? Funny. He's always up by this time. Funny. No, it's almost like almond paste in here. Mr. Fuller. Oh, no. It's the Fuller. Oh, no.
1: Martha. What's wrong, Martha? Martha, stop that. Martha. Uncle David.
0: He's dead in his bed. My poor Mr. David.
1: Martha, stop it. Did you close the windows?
0: Windows? No, I never touched anything.
1: And Martha, that long-necked laboratory bottle on the night table. Have you ever seen that bottle before?
2: In just a moment, Crime Does Not Pay will continue with Glossy Finish.

0: Now, we continue with Crime Does Not Pay, starring Martin Gable as John Fuller in Glossy Finish. There were grief and uproar in the Fuller house after Martha, the housekeeper, discovered the body of David Fuller. The presence of the long-necked glass laboratory bottle or flask on the night table, the tightly closed windows, the faint but definite smell of almonds in the air, all pointed to very mysterious happenings in David's room. John immediately called the police. Before a half hour had passed, the room and the house were overrun with uniformed policemen, technical experts, detectives, and the staff of the medical examiner.
1: Well, Doc, what does it look like?
2: It looks like what it is. Cyanide poisoning.
1: Suicide?
2: Murder.
1: I haven't seen any food around.
2: Didn't get it in food. You're looking at the murder weapon.
1: That glass bottle? I don't get it.
2: You smell the bitter almond odor?
1: Until Johnson opened the window, yes.
2: Hydrocyanic acid. Hydrogen cyanide gas.
1: Same thing they use in the gas chambers out west?
2: That's right.
1: Well, how could anybody get a hold of that?
2: Well, that's your job, Lieutenant. You're the man in charge of homicide around here.
3: Hey, Lieutenant, can I bother you a minute?
1: What's on your mind, Johnson?
3: Something funny on the windowsill.
1: What?
3: Flies. 10 flies. Counted them.
1: Alive or dead?
2: Well, dead, of course. Enough gas to kill a man would kill all the insects, too.
3: Yeah, they're dead.
1: Okay, so the flies are dead. So what?
3: Doc, how long ago did the old man die?
2: Rough estimate, at least 4 hours, no more than 10.
1: They found the body just before 9 o'clock. Johnson, get me that housekeeper.
4: Yes, sir.
5: Mrs. Frank, in here, please.
6: Yes, sir.
1: Mrs. Frank, perhaps you can help us.
6: Well, I'll try, sir.
1: Is there any poison kept around the house?
6: Oh, no, sir. Only the usual roach paste and things like that.
1: Doc?
2: Arsenic base. No, no good.
1: Is there any other kind of chemical around here that you know about?
6: Well, do they use chemicals in photography, sir?
4: Do they use chemicals?
1: Easy, Johnson.
4: Oh, yes, sir.
1: Miss Frank, will you show us the dark room, please? The place where the work in photography is done.

0: Quite a layout, Lieutenant. Look at that enlarger.
1: Yeah, plenty of money spent on this.
2: But plenty, Lieutenant.
3: The young men had this as a hobby, I guess, sir.
1: The nephew and the secretary?
3: Yes, sir.
0: Say, look here, Lieutenant.
1: What's that? Looks like a hunk of tin to me.
0: It's a fairy plate, sir.
1: What's it used for?
0: Well, you know those shiny prints you get when you have pictures developed?
1: Go on.
0: They make them shiny by rolling them out and drying them on this after they've been in a solution of iron salt. Iron ferrous. Fairy plate.
1: How do you know so much about all this?
0: I used to play around with photography myself when I was a kid.
2: You said iron salts, Johnson?
0: Yes, Doc. There ought to be a bottle of it around somewhere.
4: Mm. Yeah, nothing here. What do you buy for this work?
0: Well, there's lots of trade names. The stuff is potassium ferrous cyanide, though.
2: Ah, that does it. K3FeCN6.
1: Explain yourself, Doc.
2: Simple enough. Although whoever did it would have to know something about chemistry.
1: What do you know about chemistry around here, Miss Frank?
3: Well, sir, I...
1: Say it. Which one of the young men?
3: Both, sir. They both took chemistry in college.
1: Better and better. Go on, Doc. How was it done?
2: Well, all he had to do was to have some hydrochloric acid in that flask upstairs, you see. He sneaks into the room while the old man's sleeping, puts the flask on the table, drops in some of this fairy cyanide. The hydrogen from the acid combines with the cyanide. Boom. That's all. Death from hydrogen, cyanide, poisoning.
1: You're sure of this, Doc?
2: Sure as I can be before we analyze what's in that flask. But I'll bet roughly 50 to 1 on it.
1: Well, we know how, but why?
0: He was pretty rich. It was in his will.
1: You know anything about that will, Mrs. Frank?
3: I'm in it, sir. A trust fund.
1: And the boys? Well, Mrs. Frank?
3: They both... he told us once. They both get a lot of money, sir.
1: Well, well, well. All right, Doc. Get going on your analysis. Johnson, get those two young gentlemen ready for me. I'll take them on one at a time.
0: Yeah, Lieutenant.
1: Well, what's bothering you? Two ready-made suspects, and you're worried?
0: It's those flies, Lieutenant. They've got to fit in somewhere. I'll be doggone if I can figure where.
5: You are Mr. Fuller's nephew?
6: Yes, Lieutenant. I called you when the housekeeper found him.
5: Yes, sir, now. Mr. Fuller... I understand you have some knowledge of chemistry and photography.
6: Well, photography quite a little. As for chemistry, I had about a year of it in college.
5: How long ago was that?
6: Longer than I care to think.
5: Most of us feel that way after a while. Mr. Fuller, what time did you come home last night?
6: About 1 or 1:30 this morning.
5: Was that late for you?
6: Some. I asked Martha to leave the chain off the door. Uncle David always insisted on chains and bolts at night.
5: That's an odd object you're tossing in your hand.
6: Hmm? Oh, this is a chip from a gambling den. One of my friends had it. Never saw one quite like it before.
5: May I see?
6: Certainly.
5: Monogrammed. Mr. Fuller, did you put the chain on the door when you came home last night?
6: To be frank, I don't think I did.
5: Let's see. Then, in that case, anyone with a key to the front door might have had access to this house even after you came home.
6: Well, surely, Lieutenant, you don't think that Charles Dubo had anything to do with...
5: Your uncle's death? I'm not thinking anything at the moment, Mr. Fuller. I'm merely gathering the facts and sorting the truth from the window dressing. Your story, Mr. Dubo, is that you called goodnight to Mr. Fuller. He answered you when you left this house about 12:15 and did not come back.
7: Exactly, Lieutenant.
5: Do you have any corroborating evidence?
7: You mean an alibi?
5: Yes. I'm afraid you'll have to find an alibi, Mr. Dubo. You had motive, opportunity, an excellent knowledge of chemistry by your own admission.
7: All right, Lieutenant. My alibi is Dorothy Mason. She lives at 419 Sutter Street. Dorothy will tell you the truth.
3: Yes, I waited for him, Lieutenant. I was angry. Another broken date. I wanted to have it out with him.
5: And when did you separate?
3: It was late.
5: How late? I'm sorry, Miss Mason. I must have the answer.
3: It was after sunrise.
5: I see. I doubt if it will be necessary for this to go any farther than me, Miss Mason.
3: Thank you, Lieutenant.
5: One more question, Miss Mason. Has Mr. Dubow ever made any statement to you about his employer, about the will, about any possible desire to see Mr. Fuller dead?
3: Yes. Last night, when I was quarreling with him, he did say Mr. Fuller might die soon.
5: All right, Poppy, this is one of your unique chips, isn't it?
8: So what?
5: I found it in the hand of John Fuller.
8: That jerk. Owes me plenty. I gave the sucker a break. He asked me to wait until his uncle died. Okay, I figured. Good enough. $10,000 in live money is worth more than taking care of a fathead like Johnny Fuller.

0: got. The poison available. Both of them knew about it. Dubrow, maybe more than Fuller. Nobody heard the old man say goodnight to the secretary except Dubrow himself. He could have gone back if the girl is covering for him.
1: I know, Lieutenant. But you said yourself you think she's telling the truth.
0: Watch her, driving. Sure, she's telling the truth. But the old boy could have been dead when Dubrow left the house.
1: Well, my candidate's the nephew.
0: Why, any more than the secretary?
1: Well, he knew the same stuff as Dubrow, and he was in the house all night. At least the housekeeper says so.
0: You heard her yourself, up all night with rheumatism. She heard every sound in the house. She says the nephew never left his room.
1: Yeah, sure. Maybe he wore woolen socks. No noise.
0: Only one thing we left out, Johnson, the time. It had to be done between 11 at night and 5 in the morning.
1: Well, that's how we've been figuring. But there's something else we left out.
0: What, for instance?
1: The flies. 10 dead flies on the windowsill.
0: You and those flies, Johnson, for the love of... Hey, wait a minute.
1: Think you got some?
0: I think I've got the killer. Turn back, Johnson. Use a siren. We're heading for the residence of the late David Fuller. Come in.
2: Your assistant told me you were in here, Lieutenant. Glad to see you.
0: And vice versa, Mr. Fuller. Shut the door, Johnson. And bring that book over here.
3: Right, Lieutenant.
2: May I know what's going on?
0: Of course. That's why we asked you here. Mr. Fuller, are you familiar with this book?
2: The World Almanac? Yes, I know it. I haven't used one in years.
0: Perhaps you should have. No matter now. A Detective Johnson here was plagued with an idea. The almanac helped him out.
2: You're talking in riddles, Lieutenant.
0: You explain it to him, Johnson.
2: Be glad to. It was the flies, Mr. Fuller. Those dead flies in the windowsill of your uncle's room.
4: Those again, we had quite a few chuckles over your flies, Detective.
2: Yes. Well, Mr. Fuller, it's funny about flies. They sleep at night.
4: Yes, so they do. On walls and ceilings, don't they?
2: Glad you noticed that.
0: But these flies were on the windowsill.
2: Something drew them to the windowsill.
0: And that's where the almanac came in. You see here on this page, Mr. Fuller.
4: Table of sunrise and sunset for the month of June.
2: And the date of your uncle's murder was June 19th. And the sun rose at 4:22 a.m. that day, which means it was light as early as 4. Light enough, Mr. Fuller, for the flies to be awakened. And to be drawn toward the window and be caught there by the poison gas which kills your uncle.
4: What's all this to do with me?
0: You were in this house at that time.
2: The housekeeper dozed off.
4: But the chain, anybody could have come in.
0: Meaning Charles Dubrow?
4: Well, certainly, or anybody. Martha herself, she's in the will, too.
0: It won't do, Fuller. We know where Dubrow was past sunrise. Miss Frank doesn't know one chemical from another. And you were in trouble with Hoppy Carter to the tune of $10,000.
4: You can't make it stick. You'll never make it stick.
2: We think we will, Fuller.
0: We think we'll find that bottle of ferrous cyanide somewhere in your room.
4: You think I'd be dumb enough to leave it around?
2: All right. You win. But I came close, didn't I? As close as anyone could and not get away with it. Like coming close to winning at Toppy's and then dropping every dollar. Uncle David would rather enjoy this, I imagine. Having his death avenged by a few dead flies.

Crime does not pay. Martin Gable, who has starred as John Fuller in Glossy Finish, will be back with you in just a moment.

0: Now, here in person is Martin Gable. I think that in attempting to evaluate John Fuller's crime, we need to go far deeper than the surface motivation of the money he would have inherited if he'd not tried to hurry the inevitable. You see, there are thousands of potential John Fullers all over our country. Young people who are caught by the thrill of gambling, who don't care where their thrill-seeking habit may lead them, who eventually, and one way or another, will have to pay their debt. It follows, then, that to protect these people from themselves, the root of the matter, organized gambling, must be destroyed. That job rests with us, you and I. We alone can prove that gambling does not pay and crime does not pay.
1: Thank you, Martin Gable. Crime Does Not Pay is written by Ira Marion and directed by Mark B. Loeb, with music composed and conducted by John Gart. 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The events, characters, and names used in the story you've just heard are fictitious. Any similarity is purely coincidental.

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0: Hello, Blackie.
1: Well, my favorite non-entity, Inspector Faraday. Bad morning, Inspector. You shouldn't have knocked.
0: I didn't. Blackie, I'm looking for Whitey Barnes, the safecracker. Do you know him?
1: Barnes? Let's see. Say, I have a picture of a guy called Whitey Barnes, but I don't think he's a safecracker. Wait, I'll get it for you.
0: Thanks. I'm getting somewhere.
1: As soon as I get you this picture, you're getting somewhere out of here. Grab that phone, will you, Faraday? Tell him to wait a minute.
0: Okay. Hello?
2: Hello. I'd like to speak to Boston Blackie, please. It's very important.
1: Who is it, Faraday?
0: Just a minute. It's not for you. It's headquarters. I told them they could reach me here.
1: Okay.
0: Hello. This is Boston Blackie. What do you want?
2: I want you to open a safe for me.
0: Now, look, lady, I don't do things like that. If you want your safe open, why don't you go to the police?
2: Oh, dear me, no. The police are lovely, but they aren't clever enough to do a thing like this.
0: Well, now, lady, the police aren't exactly dumb.
2: Oh, dear me, no, not exactly. But this is very difficult, and it's terribly important. I want you to do it.
0: Sorry, lady, nothing doing. Goodbye.
1: Oh, so that was headquarters, was it, Faraday?
0: All right, so it was for you. Maybe I shouldn't have done it, but I kept you out of trouble. Why don't you think about that?
1: And maybe you let somebody else in trouble. Why don't you think about that?
3: Meet Richard Calmer's Boston Blackie. Enemy to those who make him an enemy. Friend to those who have no friends.
1: Coming.
2: Boston Blackie?
1: Yes?
2: I'm Alice Warden Vanderveer. May I come in?
1: Oh, of course. Please do.
2: Oh, you're so kind. I hope I'm not imposing on you too much. After all, you did refuse me on the telephone. But I thought that if perhaps I came in person...
1: I didn't refuse you at all, Mrs. Vanderveer. You were talking to Inspector Faraday of the police.
2: Oh, dear me. And I told him I wanted my safe opened. I've spoiled everything.
1: I don't think you've spoiled anything. Faraday's a fairly understanding cop. Won't you sit down?
2: Then you will consider my proposition?
1: I'm sure I will as soon as I find out what it is. Please sit down.
2: Oh, thank you.
1: Now, what's this all about, Mrs. Vanderveer?
2: Well, I have a problem. I'm 70 years old, you know.
1: Being 70 is a problem? You make it look very easy.
2: Oh, thank you. It isn't my age I'm thinking about. Blackie, my life has been so useless. I want to do something. Something big, something helpful to others before I die.
1: Well, you have money.
2: That's what everyone thinks. Actually, all I have is a very small income and a large diamond tiara. Very valuable, but terribly ugly. It would bring a lovely price if it were sold.
1: Then why don't you sell it?
2: I can't. It's an heirloom, handed down in my family for generations. It can't be either sold or given away. No one in the family likes it, but it's too ugly to wear.
1: So it sits in your safe?
2: Yes.
1: Well, how can I help?
2: If the tiara was stolen, there's very little I could do about it. Is there?
1: Oh, I don't think the insurance company would like that.
2: Oh, I've canceled the insurance on it. I brought the papers along to show you.
1: You're really serious about this, aren't you?
2: Oh, dear me, yes. You steal it, break it up, sell the diamonds, and give the money to a charity. I don't want a penny of it.
1: Well, as a matter of fact, I know someone who is very interested in an orphanage. My friend Mary Wesley would,
2: I don't care what charity it goes to. Miss Beverly's would be fine, I'm sure. Will you rob the safe for me tonight? I'll give you the combination.
1: No, don't do that, Mrs. Vanderveer. I don't want you involved in this any more than necessary.
2: Oh, dear me.

0: Will you rob the safe for me tonight? I'll give you the combination.
1: No, don't do that, Miss Vanderveer. I don't want you involved in this any more than necessary.
0: Oh, dear me, yes, that's right. You don't need a combination to get into a safe, do you?
1: I haven't needed one yet.
0: Oh, I'm so happy that you'll do this. I was sure you would.
1: Well, let's just hope nothing happens before I get it done.
0: Don't worry, please. Absolutely nothing can go wrong. Oh, Blackie, please hurry. Stone's house is making nervous.
1: A fine safe cracker's assistant you are, Mary.
2: Oh, will you hurry and open this safe, darling?
1: Oh, I want to take my time with this one. This is fun.
2: Just like a picnic, I suppose.
1: Not exactly. There aren't any ants.
2: Blackie. Hey, darling, why aren't you wearing your gloves?
1: What for? I'm just cracking this box for fun. Oh, come on, Mary. Relax and enjoy yourself. This is supposed to be a party.
2: Well, I like parties better than picnics. I'm an indoor gal.
1: Indorable, I'd say.
2: Oh, Blackie. You're silly. Come on, please, hurry up.
1: All right, Mary, all right. I think it's open right now. Mm-hmm.
2: Ooh, what a noise.
1: I don't think this box has been opened since Mrs. Vanderveer was born.
2: Can you find the tiara?
1: I can't miss it. There it is. Look at it.
2: No wonder Mrs. Vanderveer wants to get rid of it. It's hideous, isn't it?
1: But look at the diamonds in it. Wow. When we break it up, do you know what we'll get for these stones? At least 50,000.
2: And if somebody walks in here and catches us, do you know what we'll get then? At least 50 years.

0: Inspector Faraday speaking.
1: Inspector Faraday, this is Alice Warden Vanderveer.
0: You mean you're all three of them?
1: Can't you hear me? I said this is Alice Warden Vanderveer.
0: Oh, excuse me, Mrs. Vanderveer. How are you, Mrs. Vanderveer?
1: Oh, I'm terrible. My safe was robbed last night.
0: Okay, I'll have fingerprint man up there in 5 minutes. Don't touch anything, especially that safe.
1: All right.
0: And if you don't mind, Mrs. Vanderveer, I'd like you to come down to my office this morning and give me a description of whatever is missing.
1: Well, I'll certainly be there. You can expect me in a few hours.
0: Thank you, Mrs. Vanderveer.
1: I think you'll thank me more when I tell you who robbed my safe.
2: Blackie, this is Mary.
3: Good morning, Mary. How did you feel giving $50,000 to charity this morning?
2: Never mind about that. Have you heard the radio today? Mrs. Alice Warden Vanderveer is a double-crosser.
3: What?
2: She's told the police that safe of hers was robbed.
3: Oh, no.
2: Oh, yes. And, Blackie, you know whose fingerprints are on that safe.
3: Oh, somebody named me.
2: Yes, darling, somebody named you.
3: Mary, this is one time Faraday really has me behind his own personal hate ball. I've got to keep away from him.
2: Now, Blackie, don't you be stubborn. You go see the inspector and you tell him the whole story, please.
3: I get it. I'm to give in, give up, and give out. Hello, Faraday.
0: Get out of here, Blackie. I'm busy.
3: Well, I'm going to make things easy for you.
0: Just scram. I'm working on an important case. Alice Warden Vanderveer's safe was robbed last night, and I'm out to get the thief.
3: You know who robbed that safe, Inspector?
0: No, but I will.
3: I did.
0: I heard about the robbery only 2 hours ago. How did... What did you say?
3: I said I robbed the safe.
0: Nah.
3: Yes.
0: You didn't.
3: I did. You'll find my prints on the safe door, maybe all over it.
0: Oh. You'd wear gloves.
3: I was in a hurry. I forgot them.
0: Your prints are on the safe door, huh? I'll see about that.
3: I want to explain this thing, Faraday.
0: Blackie, if this is one of your tricks...
4: Yes, Inspector Faraday.
0: Williams, you have a report yet on the fingerprints we found on the Vanderveer safe?
4: Yes, sir.
0: Did they check with any we have in the file?
4: No, sir.
0: What?
4: They don't check with our files, but we made prints of everybody in the Vanderveer house and found out the prints belonged to the son, Tom Vanderveer Jr.
0: Well, I'll be... Okay, Williams, thanks.
3: Now, will you believe me, Faraday?
0: Another one of your tricks, huh? I thought so.
3: Tricks? What do you mean?
0: I mean your prints aren't on the Vanderveer safe.
3: But Faraday...
0: Get out of here.
3: Look, Inspector, you've
0: got... I said get out of here and stay out.
3: All right.
0: And just be glad I don't throw you in jail for obstructing justice.
3: You're a policeman, Faraday, but you're the biggest obstruction justice...

0: ever had.
1: Yes?
0: Williams, are you sure those fingerprints didn't check with any in our file?
1: They belong to Tom Vanderveer, Jr. The fingerprint department guarantees it.
0: Okay. Send out an alarm to have young Vanderveer picked up.
1: Yes, sir. And Inspector Mrs. Alice Warden Vanderveer is here to see you.
0: Send her in.
1: She's coming in now.
0: Good.
2: Inspector Faraday?
0: Come in, Mrs. Vanderveer.
2: I brought you a description of what was stolen from my safe. Here it is, written down on this piece of paper.
0: Thanks, Mrs. Vanderveer. This will be a great help.
2: Oh, I want to do all I can to make sure you catch the thief.
0: Well, tell me, Mrs. Vanderveer, who do you think robbed your safe?
2: Boston Blackie.
0: Boston Blackie? What makes you suspect him?
2: Well, he's been in my house several times on parties there, and he knew the jewels were in the safe.
0: Well, you know whose fingerprints we found on the safe door?
2: Yes.
0: Your son.
2: Tom? No, no, that's impossible. Why would Tom rob the safe? Everything in it would have been his someday.
0: Is that true?
2: Why, of course. He's my only heir. And Markham, that is Mr. Vanderveer, is leaving all he owns to him.
0: Hmm. That's an angle I hadn't thought of. Well, don't worry, Mrs. Vanderveer. We'll have to pick up your son on just a routine charge, of course, but I'm sure that we won't be holding him long.
2: Oh, thank you, Inspector Faraday. You're so kind. Do you want me for anything more?
0: No, thanks, Mrs. Vanderveer.
2: Well, if I can do any more for you, you can reach me at my home.
0: Thank you. I'll do that.
2: Goodbye, Inspector Faraday.
0: Goodbye, Mrs. Vanderveer.
1: I'll sit for you, Mrs. Vanderveer. Inspector Faraday, send you home in a police car.
2: Oh, how nice.
1: This way, Mrs. Vanderveer. This door here.
2: Thank you.
1: Frank.
3: Yeah?
1: This is Mrs. Vanderveer. The inspector wants you to drive her home.
3: Okay, William. Get in, lady.
1: I'll help you, Mr. Vanderveer.
2: I can help myself, thank you.
1: Yes, ma'am.
2: To 2131 Riverside Boulevard, driver.
3: Right, lady.
1: All right, Mrs. Vanderveer. You better do some explaining.
2: Why, it's you, Boston Blackie.
1: And you, Alice Worden Vanderveer, philanthropist, pillar of society, and first-rate double-crosser.
2: I am. You're the one who's a double-crosser. The diamond tiara isn't the only thing missing from my safe. $100,000 pearl necklace was stolen, too.
1: What?
2: And you took it when you took the diamond tiara.
1: I see right through this one. You stole that necklace, then had me steal the tiara, so I'd be blamed for both.
2: I wouldn't do such a thing. I'm a respectable old woman.
1: Yes, and for the first time, I really believe you're 70 years old.
2: Why do you say that?
1: Because no one under 70 could have lived long enough to figure out a gag as tricky as this.
4: Now back to Boston Blackie. When Blackie robbed the Vanderveer safe of a diamond tiara, he didn't even wear gloves because he was stealing the jewels at the owner's request. Next morning, though, Mrs. Vanderveer goes to the police to report that not only the tiara, but a valuable necklace is missing. What's more, the fingerprints found on the safe don't belong to Blackie, but to Mrs. Vanderveer's son. Mrs. Vanderveer, however, still accuses Blackie of the theft. As we return to our story, Blackie brings Mrs. Vanderveer to the door of her home.
1: All right, Mrs. Vanderveer. You and I are going inside and have a little talk. That pearl necklace was not in the safe when I robbed it.
2: And just where do you think it was, Blackie?
1: Right where it is now, in some pawn shop where you put it. Wait, I'll open the door.
2: I can open it myself, thank you.
1: Pretty clever of you. The pearl necklace was probably insured. You not only get the insurance money for it, but an additional amount for selling it.
2: The pearl necklace isn't even mine. It belongs to my husband, Markham.
1: All the more reason why you'd sell it. Well, you're very...
2: What's the matter?
1: You have company.
2: I'm not expecting anyone. She just sits there. She's asleep, I think. Young lady?
1: Maybe you'd better shake her just a little.
2: Yes, she seems to be... Oh, those marks on her neck.
1: You can't waken her, Mrs. Vanderveer. is dead.
2: Dead? Oh.
1: Who is she?
2: I've never seen her before in my life.
1: Maybe something in her purse will tell us who she is.
2: Oh, get out. I don't know what to do.
1: Sit down while I go through her purse.
2: No, no. What do you expect to find?
1: I'll let her identification card, calling card or something.
2: Oh, Jimmy, I see a stain.
1: Here's something. A ring, a wedding ring. They have... Yes, it does.
2: It does what?
1: It has initials inside it. Fairly sharp, too. They say, to B.L. from T.V. Junior.
2: T.V. Junior?
1: Yes, you know what this means, too, don't you, Mrs. Vanderveer? This girl was your son's wife.
2: That's impossible. My son isn't married, and he never was married.
1: This proves he was. Now, it's an amazing coincidence. Where's the telephone?
2: Over there on the desk.
1: Thanks.
2: What are you going to do?
1: Call Inspector Faraday of the police. There's just a chance your son ran out of here and right into the loving arms of the law.

0: Blackie, this is Mary. I'm at the marriage bureau, and I have those records.
1: Learn anything?
0: Yes, you were right. Tom Vandiver Jr. married Beatrice Lane 6 months ago.
1: Well, that'd be a surprise to Mrs. Vandiver.
0: Well, I don't know why it should be. She was a witness to the wedding.
1: What?
0: Sure. Both she and Mr. Malcolm Vandiver signed the certificate as witnesses.
1: And she told me she'd never seen the girl before in her life.
0: What does this mean, Blackie?
1: It means our sweet old lady may be not only a very clever jewel thief, but a cold-blooded murderess. That's my guess, anyhow.
0: It's a good guess.
1: But there's a key figure in this thing we haven't talked to yet.
0: Yes, I know. Malcolm Vandiver, the husband. Tom's father.
1: Tom's father was Markham's brother. Markham is Mrs. Vandiver's second husband.
0: Oh, is that so?
1: Yes, and I'm going to see him. Because maybe a second husband will give me his second guess.
2: Well, Mr. Vandiver, as soon as we find your stepson, this case is closed.
3: I think I can save you a lot of trouble on that score, Inspector Faraday.
2: You can save me more than trouble if you'll get rid of that cat you're carrying. Cat's worrying.
3: My cat won't harm anyone. I think you'd better hear what I have to say.
2: You know something?
3: Yes, I do.
1: Well, you're way ahead of all of us, then.
2: Blackie, get out of here.
1: Get out? Oh, no. I seem to arrive just in time. You were the cat. You must be Markham Vandiver.
3: Yes.
2: All right, Blackie. Now, what do you want to say, Mr. Vandiver?
3: I'm the one you're looking for.
2: What?
3: Yes. I really didn't intend to kill this girl, but she caught me talking on the phone.
2: Well, I've been caught talking on the phone 1,000 times. I haven't killed anyone for it.
1: I think what Mr. Vandiver means is that his daughter-in-law caught him talking to a fence about how much he expected for the pearls he stole.
3: That's right. I took the pearls.
2: When?
3: Last night.
2: Why?
3: Well, they were mine, you know, but, well, I needed money. So I knew what Mrs. Vandiver had arranged with Boston Blackie here. And at 12 o'clock last night, I came down here, waited until Blackie'd gone, and then I slipped in and took the pearls.
2: What time was this?
3: 12 o'clock. Exactly midnight.
2: What's the matter? Hey, hey, you always throw that cat around?
3: The cat scratched me. Go away. Go away.
2: All right, Markham. Come on, let's go.
1: Wait a minute, Inspector.
2: I've got a confession, Blackie. Now, you stay out of this.
1: Vandiver's confession isn't worth the police typist's trouble. He's just covering up for Tom.
3: I did it, I tell you. Tom's innocent.
1: Then so are you. You said you took the pearls out of the safe at 12 o'clock, after I had opened the safe. Sorry, Vandiver. Nice try, but I didn't have the safe open until after 2 o'clock.
3: Well, all right.
2: All right what?
3: Blackie is right. I wasn't telling the truth, Inspector. I just wanted to protect Tom. Forgive me, Inspector, but... Well...
2: Sure, Vandiver. I understand.
1: What do you understand, Inspector?
2: But Vandiver here was just trying to protect his son.
1: You amaze me, Faraday. You're not going to make the mistake of arresting an innocent man.
2: When have I ever arrested a guy who wasn't guilty?
1: Let's not go into that, Inspector. Let's just get out of here. You don't mind stopping by my apartment a minute, Mary?
0: No, of course not, Blackie.
1: It may take a little while to get hold of Shorty, but it may be worth it.
0: Sure.
4: Don't move, either of you.
1: Well, this must be Tom Vandiver.
4: I've got a gun. I'll kill you if you move, either one of you.
0: Blackie, be careful.
1: It's all right, Mary. Tom, I think you'd better get out of here.
4: Oh, no. You robbed my father's safe. You got me into this. I'm not leaving until you get me out.
1: I robbed your father's safe, sure. The diamond tiara. But you took the pearls.
4: I did not.
1: Your fingerprints were on the safe door.
4: Only because I closed the door.
1: All right. You didn't take the pearls. But you're still wanted for murder.
4: Murder?
1: You killed your wife.
4: But Beatrice is dead.
1: You ought to know. You killed her.
4: Beatrice is dead? No, she can't be. She can't be.
1: Look, Tom, if I were you...
0: Please don't say any more. I don't think you knew she was dead.
4: May I sit down somewhere, please?
1: Sure, Tom. Here. I'll give you a hand.
4: Take my gun, Lee. I don't want it.
1: Put it on the table there, Mary.
4: Beatrice is dead. That can't be true. How do you know that? How do you know it was my wife?
1: I found her wedding ring in her purse.
4: Beatrice had... In her purse? Her ring was in her purse?
1: That's where I found it.
4: She never carried it with her. We were keeping it a secret from her family. I kept that room. I kept it in my room. It couldn't be Beatrice.
1: I'm sorry, but it was.
4: May I go and lie down a moment, and then I want to see Beatrice.
1: Sure. That's the door to the bedroom there.
4: Thank you. I won't be long, and then you can take me to Beatrice or to the police or anywhere. I don't care. I don't care.
0: Oh, Blackie, I feel so sorry for him.
1: And the worst for him isn't over yet.
0: What do you mean?
1: Well, first he's lost his wife. Now I think he's going to lose his mother.
0: Is he the one, Blackie?
1: What do you think?
0: Well, if the old lady didn't do it, who did it?
1: I don't know.
0: But how was Tom's wife killed? Maybe that's a clue.
1: She was strangled.
0: Oh. Well, would Mrs. Vanderbilt be strong enough for that?
1: I don't know. Let's try to reenact the crime. It may help.
0: Oh, goody. Just like the movies.
1: All right. I put my hands in your throat like this and press. Now, what do you do?
0: Hey, not so hard.
1: Ouch! What's the idea of scratching my hand?
0: Well, you ask me what I do if you choke me. That's what I do.
1: Oh.
0: You satisfied?
1: Sure. Yeah, that accomplished a lot, didn't it?
0: Now you know what'll happen to you if you ever do want to strangle me.
1: Hey, wait a minute. We've hit something.
0: Have we?
1: What a clever guy that Markham Vanderveer is. While Markham was faking his confession to Faraday, he was holding a cat. Suddenly, he pretended that the cat had scratched him.
0: Oh, Blackie, that is clever. The police would think that any scratches on his hand were made by the cat.
1: Right. And his confession was clever, too. He made that error in time on purpose, just to make sure I'd know it was a phony.
0: Oh, Blackie, they can tell the difference between a cat scratch and a human scratch. They can do it at the hospital.
1: I'm going to call Faraday.
0: And if that girl scratched Mr. Vanderveer, the coroner can tell by her fingernails.
1: Don't worry, Mary. I know I have this straight this time. Thanks to that cat Vanderveer was holding. Isn't it strange that it was a cat's claw that put the finger on Markham Vanderveer? Well, Faraday, I suppose you're plenty proud of the way you solved this case.
2: I always solve my cases. Now, what was the idea of seeing your fingerprints were on that safe?
1: They were, Faraday. Only after I opened the safe, Mrs. Vanderveer cleaned the door just to protect me. Then the son came along a little later and closed it. That's why you found his prints on it, not mine.
2: Oh.
1: Later, she denied that she knew her daughter-in-law to try to protect Tom.
2: Probably. But, Blackie, when I make him confess, I do it right. I know Markham Vanderveer's motive now and everything.
1: I can guess his motive for stealing the pearls. He needs the money he got from pawning them plus the insurance money. And he actually told why he killed the girl in the phony confession. She caught him arranging to sell the pearls.
2: Yeah. And to plant the murder on Tom, he got the dead girl's wedding ring and put it in a purse.
1: Mm-hmm. Did the coroner back up our theory that the girl and not the cat scratched Markham's hand?
2: Sure. That was proved in the coroner's investigation. Markham's a cinch for the chair.
1: Yes, we're just about perfect, Faraday. We conduct a little investigation and the killer conducts a little electricity.

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1: 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Investigate the nude body of a man found in Latigo Canyon. No clues as to identity except one red necktie found on his neck. 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

0: 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Calling All Cars is not merely a play. It is a segment of life. It gives you a vivid picture of what is done in this modern world to make your daily goings and comings safe, to guard what you own and protect what you cherish. In these brilliant achievements, Rio Grande is happy to be playing a small but vital part. Rio Grande cracked gasoline is used in more police cars, fire engines, ambulances, and other emergency equipment wherever it is sold than any other brand. Los Angeles, Oakland, Berkeley, Fresno, Santa Barbara, San Diego, Maricopa, the largest county in Arizona, and many, many other cities and counties have specified Rio Grande cracked gasoline month after month. You can buy from your independent Rio Grande dealer exactly the same gasoline that these police cars use. If it is sufficiently outstanding to be chosen time after time for police cars, it should be the gasoline for you. And now, once again, we present Chief James E. Davis of the Los Angeles Police Department. Chief Davis.
1: Good evening, friends. Tonight, another milestone rolls by as Calling All Cars enters its third year of broadcasting. 156 weeks have gone by since the initial broadcast. 156 cases have been dramatized for the vast listening audience. Tonight, I should like to express my appreciation to you, as the audience, for having made Calling All Cars possible, and to my brother law enforcement agencies for their willing cooperation at all times. And now, I take pleasure in presenting Captain A.C. Jewell, Undersheriff of Los Angeles County. Captain Jewell.
2: Thank you, Chief Davis. Good evening, friends. There's an old saying, give a man enough rope and he'll hang himself. That is a theory that we of the Los Angeles Sheriff's Office works on. A man is innocent of a crime he has been accused of and is telling the truth when questioned. He should have no difficulty in giving the same answers every time. But a man is lying, he has to remember every tiny thing he has said, which usually proves to be too great a task for his mind. So, we give a man enough rope, or, in other words, get him to talk while we are making shorthand notes of his conversation. Then, we begin all over again, ask the same questions in a little different order, and check the original answers against the new one. And invariably, after repeating this process a few times, the truth is certain to come out. This is one of the many reasons why, once we get a guilty person and have a little chance to use this effective method of questioning on them, there's little chance of their ending up anywhere but where they belong, in the penitentiary.
0: December 28, 1931. Over the Santa Monica Mountains, huge purple rain clouds move in from the ocean. Thunder mutters sullenly. Forked lightning stabs from the heavens intermittently, lighting the tangled brush-filled ravine that is Latigo Canyon. Then rain. Heavy, blinding rain that sends a great torrent of water roaring through the mountains to sweep trees, brush, massive boulders before it into the sea. On a small road leading out of Latigo Canyon, a Model T Ford sedan crawls to a shuddering halt. Two men climb out, sink up to their knees in the soft mud.
3: We gotta hurry. The storm's getting worse.
4: Yeah, come on. Give me a hand with him.
3: Okay. I'll take his leg.
4: Hey, you gonna leave the tie on him?
3: Sure. Can't waste any time. Come on. All right. We'll carry him over here by the cliff. Come on. Hurry up. Okay. This is all right. Now, over the edge!
4: Shall I throw his clothes over, too?
3: No. We'll get rid of him later, somewhere up the road. Now, let's get out of here. We gotta hurry or we'll get caught here by the rain.

0: For 2 days, the rain continues. For 2 days, the Santa Monica Mountains remain shrouded in a blanket of ominous black clouds. Then, as dawn breaks on the third day, the storm moves back to sea, leaving a stillness broken only by the monotonous dripping of water, the occasional scream of a gull wheeling high overhead. In the little sheriff substation of Malibu Canyon, Deputies Chapman and Nestor are preparing to drive into Santa Monica Station when a car slides to a skidding stop in front. A man climbs out, hurries to the door.
1: Looks like we got visitors, Ed.
2: Yeah, in a hurry, too.
3: Are you the sheriff?
2: Well, not exactly the whole sheriff, but I'm in charge here.
3: Well, you'll do. There's a body up the road. A dead body.
2: What?
3: Yeah, and it hasn't any clothes on it.
2: Hey, wait a minute, mister. Take it easy.
3: Well, I'm so doggone out of breath that I can't talk very well.
2: You say there's a body in the road?
3: Yeah.
2: Where?
3: Up in Latigo Canyon. It hasn't any clothes on it.
1: So you said.
3: Oh, I didn't find it. Brown did. One of the boys working on the road with me. But he said he didn't have any clothes.
2: I think we better go out there and take a look, Joe.
3: I can take you back to the camp in my car if you want to. The fellow that found it's waiting up there.
2: No, we'll follow you in our car. Save you the trip back.
3: Brown says it looks like murder.
1: What made him say that?
3: Because the body didn't have any clothes except a necktie around his neck.
1: All right, you go ahead and we'll follow. And don't try to break any speed records on these roads. It's too slippery.
3: No, sir, I won't. You just follow me.
0: So, with Deputies Nestor and Chapman following in their car, the breathless road foreman drives to the camp. There they pick up Brown, the man who found the body, and drive on up the little road into Latigo Canyon.
4: It's just up the road a ways, around that bend.
2: Sure we can get all the way in the car?
4: Yeah, the road's all right. You can make it.
1: How'd you happen to find the body, Brown?
4: Well, I was walking along, inspecting the roadbed to see what damage the rain had done. All of a sudden, I saw a silver pencil lying right in front of me. I picked it up and it seemed kind of queer that a pencil should be there, so I started looking around.
2: Got the pencil with you?
4: Yes, sir. Right here.
2: Good. Might be some use as identification.
4: So anyway, when I was looking around, I noticed something white down on the side of the ravine and... Hey, wait a minute. Here's the place right here. The body's down that little hill there. I'll show you. Right over here.
2: Nice cheerful spot, isn't it?
1: Yeah.
4: There, see? You can see his legs sticking out of that crack there.
2: It's a body, all right. Come on. Let's go down.
4: Yeah.
2: Take it easy, man. Watch out for that brush there.
4: Yeah.
2: Look out. There.
1: Naked as the day he was born.
2: Yeah, except for one thing. That red tie around his neck.
4: You going to try to move him?
2: No, I think we better leave him right where he is for the time being. The way that tie is pulled tight leads me to believe that maybe Mr. Brown's not so wrong about his murder idea. Well, we better go back and report this to the sheriff's office, Joe. Captain Bright will want to see it before it's moved. Come on.
0: Notified by phone of the gruesome discovery, Captain Bright, in charge of the homicide detail, proceeds directly to the scene, examines the body.
5: Nothing's been touched since he was found?
1: No, sir.
5: All right, boys, set up your camera and shoot this from all angles.
6: Yes, sir. Come on, Al, give me a hand here.
5: Any signs of identification on him?
2: We didn't look for any, Captain. Thought you'd want to do that.
5: Good. Well, let's see. We got to figure a way of getting him out of here.
1: That's going to be a job, sir. Probably have to use ropes.
5: Yeah, looks like it. You got those shots yet, boys?
6: All set, Captain.
5: Good enough. Rush him into town. Get some prints made as soon as possible. Tell the boys in the office I'll be in as soon as I can.
6: Yes, sir. Come on, Al. Let's go.
5: Now, all we have to do is figure out how to get a block and tackle rigged up here, and we can get started trying to identify the body. Both of which are liable to prove tough jobs.
0: And a tough job it proves to be. But at last, the corpse is raised to the road above and placed in an ambulance. Then, in a three-car procession headed by Captain Bright, the cavalcade drives to Los Angeles. After leaving the body, still clothed in the red necktie at the county morgue, Captain Bright begins the tedious task of identifying it. In his possession are one silver pencil, one belt buckle bearing the initial E, and the red necktie, the only clues found at the scene. For 2 days, people file through the morgue, look at the dead man. But at the end of that time, there still is no lead as to who he was. And then, 3 days after the discovery of the body, another road worker, William Brandenberger, reports a bundle of clothes found 2 miles up Latigo Canyon. Acting upon this report, Deputy Sheriff Barner rushes to the spot, makes a quick examination.
7: Trousers, coat, vest, shoes, underwear, and hat. Complete wardrobe. Yeah, and here's something else I picked up while I was waiting for you. Looks like a spark plug wrench.
8: Let me see. Yeah, that's what it is, all right. But from the looks of it, it wasn't used to remove a spark plug the last time.
7: What do you mean?
8: Look at the end of it here. You see these dark brown stains?
7: Yeah.
8: And notice how it's broken here. You know, unless I miss my guess, those stains were made by blood, human blood.
7: You think someone was hit with it?
8: That's right. And what's more, I think I have a pretty good idea who that someone was. You'd better come back to town with me if you can spare the time. I've got an idea. We can find the person. These clothes fit.
0: And Deputy Sheriff Barner proves to be right when the clothes are found to fit the mysterious corpse in the county morgue. A laundry mark found in the socks gives the officers their first real lead to work on, and losing no time, they set out on a tour of all the laundries in town, hoping to find the one that will have a mark coinciding with theirs. But after 2 days' intensive canvassing, no such place is found. Then, acting on a sudden hunch, Captain H.C. Brewster of the Santa Monica Sheriff's Office, with Deputies F.P. Dickerson and O.H. Cloud, turn from the laundries to local pickup stations. And the very first place they go in Sawtell, their luck changes.
9: Why, sure, I know them clothes. They're little Jack Irwin's. I'd know them any time.
10: You know where this Irwin lives?
9: Sure, over at the soldier's home. He's a veteran. Anybody over there know them clothes, too. Everybody knows little Jack.
10: Thanks a lot. Well, I may want to ask you a few questions a little later. You here all the time?
9: Sure thing. Anytime you want me, I'm right here.
10: That's fine. Come on, boys. Let's take a ride over to the soldier's home.
11: Yes. Those are Irwin's clothes, all right. What's the trouble? Jack in some kind of difficulties?
10: I'm afraid so, Captain Close. In fact, he's dead. Murdered.
11: What? Little Jack Irwin murdered? Why, that seems impossible. He was liked by everybody.
10: Nevertheless, Captain, his body was found out in Latigo Canyon 3 days ago. Clothed in no more than a necktie. We found these clothes up the roadways.
11: Well, who did it?
10: That's one of the things we'd like to know. You couldn't make any suggestions, could you?
11: No, I can't think of anyone who'd do it.
12: Any particular spot where he might have spent a lot of time? You know, pool halls, spots like that.
11: Well, there's Jack's shower store down the road a ways. That's where some of the men spend a good deal of time.
12: You know any of his particular pals here at the home?
11: No, I don't think I do. You see, I don't get a chance to see much of the men, my duties and all that sort of
10: thing. Of course, Captain. Well, boys, we might as well look this Jack's shower's place over. There's a chance we might get a lead. Goodbye, Captain, and thanks.
11: Well, let me know if you find anything out, will you? I'd certainly like to get my hands on whoever did this.
10: Don't you worry. If we find the person, we'll take care of him, all right. Very good care. Come on, boys, let's go.
13: By golly, that's too bad. Dirty shame, that's what it is. Why, that poor old devil wouldn't have a chance in a fight of any sort. He was weak.
10: Well, tell me, Mr. Showers, when was the last time you saw Irwin?
13: Last time? Well, let me see. It was sometime around noon on the 28th, I think. Yeah, 28th. I remember because it was just a couple of days after Christmas.
12: Was he with anyone at that time?
13: Oh, sure. He always had a couple of people with him. Friendly sort of cuss, you know. Matter of fact, he went away with two young fellas last time I saw him.
12: Did he have any money with him?
13: Yes. I remember changing a couple of tenors for him. He seemed to always have a lot of money on him. Had a great big diamond stick pin and a diamond ring, too.
10: Now, tell me, Shaws, was little Jack a drinker? I mean, a heavy one?
13: Well, he wasn't no teetotaler. That day, I remember he was pretty woozy. I had to ask the fellas with him to take him out before he got into trouble.
10: You know who those fellows were?
13: No, one of them. Named Hendricks. John Hendricks, I think it is.
10: Good, we'll run that down right away. And where he lives?
13: Well, I heard him say something about a street in Pasadena. Big street, something like that. That's about all.
10: And that's plenty. A Cloud.
14: Yes, sir?
10: You better get on that right away. Go to Pasadena and find a John Hendricks on Lake Street. If you find him, bring him in with you.
14: Okay.
10: I'm going to stay around here and question a few more people. See you back in town.
14: Right. So long.
0: Thus, the first real progress on the bewildering enigma of Latigo Canyon. While Deputy Cloud speeds to Pasadena in search of the suspected John Hendricks, Brewster and Dickerson ask innumerable questions of inmates of the home. And as a result, they learn that a man named Hugh Thomas owned an old Cadillac car, the same kind and year as the one the spark plug wrench found in the canyon is from. With this information in hand, they lose no time in picking Thomas up and bringing him to Captain Bright's office for questioning.
1: Sit down, Mr. Thomas.
15: Thank you.
1: Now, what's your full name?
15: Hugh Samuel Thomas.
1: What do you do for a living?
15: Well, I'm an automobile mechanic by trade. I draw compensation from the soldier's home, though. That's what I live on.
1: Have you ever been in jail, Thomas?
15: Yes, sir. Once on a check charge here in L.A. I'm on probation right now.
1: Any other times?
15: A few times for vagrancy.
1: At all?
15: Yes, sir.
5: Do you own a car?
15: Yes.
5: An old Cadillac?
15: That's right.
5: Mr. Thomas, have you ever seen this spark plug wrench before?
15: Let me look.
5: It's from the same make as your car.
15: Yeah, I know that.
5: Is that your wrench?
15: Well, as a matter of fact, it is. I can tell from this little broken piece here. Where'd you get it?
5: Don't you know?
15: No, sir. That's why I'm asking.
5: It was picked up off the road about 2 miles from when we found the body of little Jack Irwin.
15: Jack Irwin?
5: Yeah. You know him?
15: Sure. I knew him out at the home.
5: Know anything about his death?
15: No, sir. I didn't even know he was dead.
5: He was murdered, Thomas. And we have a pretty good idea that it was this wrench that did the job. How do you figure that?
15: You mean my wrench?
5: That's right.
15: Well, I don't know anything about it. Good gosh, you don't think I had something to do with it, do you?
5: Well, it doesn't look any too good for you, does it?
15: But I didn't have anything to do with it, honest.
5: You're going to stick to that?
15: Of course, it's true.
5: I'm afraid we'll have to hold you on suspicion of murder until we make a little more investigation, Thomas.
15: But I didn't even know he was dead. This is the first time I've heard of it.
5: I'm sorry, Thomas. You may be the most innocent man in the world. For the time being, if we explain this wrench, I'll have to hold you in custody.
15: Oh.
5: That's all.
0: Hugh Thomas is placed in jail, still denying any knowledge of the crime. And Captain Bright, Brewster, Deputies Cloud and Dickerson renew their investigation. Then, in Pasadena, Cloud locates a man who admits his name is Hendricks, but denies any knowledge of the crime. In Captain Bright's office, the men question him.
10: Your name is John Hendricks?
14: That's right.
10: I understand you're quite a friend of little Jack Irwin out at the soldier's home.
14: You must have the wrong guy, then. I don't know any little Jack anybody.
10: You don't know that little cripple fellow out there?
14: There's a lot of cripples out there.
10: That doesn't answer my question. I asked if you knew little Jack Irwin.
14: And I told you no. Isn't that enough?
10: No, not by a long ways. How about Jack Shower? You know him, don't you?
14: Sure.
10: Hang around there much?
14: Part of the time, yes.
10: Were you in there the 28th of last month?
14: Well, how should I know? I can't remember dates.
10: You'd be a lot better off if you made an effort to remember that one.
14: Well, let me see. The 28th? Yeah, I think I was.
10: That's better. Anyone else with you?
14: Sam, that's all.
10: Sam who?
14: Sam Schwartz, a guy I know.
10: Was little Jack with you?
14: I told you about a dozen times I don't know any little Jack.
10: You're getting pretty hot under the collar for no reason.
14: Well, I don't like to be pinned down with a lot of questions.
10: Why? Too hard to think of answers to them?
14: No. It's just annoying, that's all.
10: Was this Sam Schwartz drinking with anyone besides you?
14: Well, I guess he was. I don't remember.
10: Did you see an old man with him? A fellow with one leg shorter than the other?
14: I don't know.
10: Did you know little Jack had been killed?
14: I read about some guy being killed last week. Is that the guy you mean?
10: Yeah. Little Jack Irwin.
14: Well, all I know was what I read in the papers.
10: How'd the papers say he was killed?
14: Something about his being strangled with his tie.
10: That's all you know about little Jack?
14: Yes.
10: Where can I find this Schwartz man to talk to?
14: I don't know.
10: Sure?
14: You heard me? I said I don't know.
10: All right, Hendricks. I'm not going to waste any more time with you. When you decide to remember a few things, send word to me. Until then, I've reserved a nice cell for you upstairs. Take him away.
0: So the second suspect is lodged in jail, and the investigation resumed. But an hour after Hendricks has been locked in his cell, a report comes in from Samuel Schwartz stating that John Hendricks had stolen his car. Faced with this new development, Schwartz is brought in for questioning.
5: Well, that was very convenient of you, Mr. Schwartz. Calling in at that moment, I mean.
16: What do you mean, convenient?
5: Well, we were just going out to look for you. I didn't know quite where to begin. And then, suddenly, there you are.
16: What's the idea looking for me?
5: Your friend Hendricks mentioned you a few times when we were questioning him. Thought you might be able to clear up a few things.
16: Hendricks ain't my friend any longer. He stole my car.
5: He used to be your friend. Is that right?
16: Yeah, I guess so.
5: Schwartz, I want to know where you were about noon on December the 28th.
16: Well, I was a lot of places.
5: Where, for instance?
16: Oh, we drove around town, stopped over at Hendricks' sister's house for a while, and...
5: What time did you go to Jack Shower's place?
16: Did Hendricks say we were in Shower's place?
5: It doesn't matter what Hendricks said. What do you say?
16: Well, I don't know what time it was. We were there for a while.
5: Were you with little Jack Irwin?
16: No, I was with Hendricks.
5: But you bought little Jack a couple of drinks, didn't you?
16: No, sir. I don't remember that.
5: Where does Hendricks' sister live, Schwartz?
16: I don't see why I should tell you that. What's she got to do with all this?
5: I don't know yet. But I want to know where she lives.
16: Well, she's got a little place over at 115 Boval.
5: 115 Boval, huh? All right, Schwartz. I'm going to have to keep you here for a while till I talk to her. Maybe she can straighten things out for us.
16: I don't see how she...
10: That all you want to say?
16: Yeah.
10: All right, Brewster. Look, this man is suspicion of murder.
16: Suspicion of murder? What are you trying to pull here?
10: Nothing, Mr. Schwartz. Nothing at all. You just go along with Brewster here. I'll tell you all about it later.
0: So Sam Schwartz is put away in the county jail as number three suspect. And Deputy Dickerson is sent to the Beauville Street address where he interviews first the landlady, then Hendrick's sister.
11: Now, Mrs. Clifton, I've just been talking to your landlady, Mrs. Doyle. She tells me that you've got something on your mind that you ought to tell me.
17: Well, I don't know what to do. I feel that I should tell you, and yet it's an awful thing to have in my mind if I do.
11: If you're hiding evidence of a crime, Mrs. Clifton, it will weigh a lot heavier on your mind if you don't tell it.
17: What can I do, Mrs. Doyle? What's the right thing to do?
18: Sure, and you know how I feel about it, Nellie. You've got to get it over with.
17: All right. I guess it's best.
11: Hey, take this down, Lynch. Right.
17: My brother, John, came into my room the other night and woke me up. He was terribly excited and scared, and he sat on my bed and told me...
11: Go on, Mrs. Clifton. He told you what?
17: Well, it's so hard to do this to my own brother.
11: Well, of course it is, but it's the right thing to do.
17: All right. He told me that he was afraid, and he asked me if I'd read about the murder of the old man in the papers.
11: Yes?
17: I told him I had, and then I looked at his eyes, and I knew what he was afraid of. I knew right then. And I asked him if he'd done it, and he said, yes, he and Sam.
11: Meaning Sam Schwartz?
17: Yes. And I asked him why he'd done it, and he said that he and Sam had been over at some place drinking with this man, and that the man got drunk, and the proprietor asked him to take him out, and they did, out in their car, and they started riding around to sober him up. Then he got abusive and started trying to steer the car off the road and a lot of things. And John picked up a wrench from the floor and hit him. Not hard, but just to quiet him.
11: What happened then?
17: Well, John said that they drove around some more, and then this man started getting mean again. So they stopped the car and they started to get out. There was a struggle or something, and John hit him again. Then this Sam grabbed his tie, and he pulled it tight until the man stopped moving.
11: Sam did that part of it?
17: Well, that's what John told me. Then he said they took his clothes off and drove down to some canyon and threw him out of the car. And later they threw the clothes out.
11: Well, now, Mrs. Clifton, will you be willing to sign a statement of what you've just told me?
17: Oh, yes. Yes, I will.
11: Thank you. And if you'll witness it, Mrs. Doyle, I won't bother you anymore. This is all we need to complete our case.
17: Well, what'll they do to John?
11: Well, I can't say, ma'am. That'll be entirely up to the judge and the jury. I might hazard a guess, but it wouldn't mean anything, so I won't try. Well, goodbye. Thanks.
0: Armed with a full confession from Hendrick's sister, the first suspect, Hugh Thomas, is released, and Captain Bright feels the evidence strong enough to bring the men to trial. Then, suddenly, in the midst of it, a sudden new development throws the courtroom into confusion. George Morgan, a prisoner in the county jail on charges of murder, calls Attorney Cooper and Deputy Sheriff Brewster to his cell and makes a startling statement.
1: You guys are trying to hang the wrong guy for that Irwin job.
19: What do you mean by that, Morgan?
1: Just what I said. Those fellas didn't do it. I did.
19: You did?
1: Sure, me and a friend was driving a car, and we ran over him. We were scared to report it, so we drove him out to a place and threw him out.
19: You and who else?
1: A guy I know.
19: What's his name?
1: His name? I don't remember. Oh, yeah, Keller, that's it.
19: Who was driving the car?
1: He was, Keller. He didn't see the guy until we hit him.
19: Where were you when you hit him, Morgan?
1: Out by the old soldier's home on the road there.
19: And where was the place you threw the body?
1: I don't know exactly. It was a typical mountain road down by the beach.
19: You're in the same tank with John Hendricks, aren't you?
1: Yeah. What's that got to do with it?
19: How much did he pay you for this?
1: Say, what are you talking about? I'm making a confession to save some innocent guys from hanging, that's all.
19: You're pretty sudden to go up on the murder charge you're in for now, aren't you, Morgan?
1: Yeah, I guess so.
19: So one more murder wouldn't make much difference to you.
1: I don't get it.
19: All right, I'll put it in plainer words. You and Hendricks have been together in the same tank. Somewhere or other, Hendricks has talked you into taking the rap for him. Isn't that right?
1: No, that's not right. It seems to me this is a pretty funny place when a guy can't even confess to a killing without being handed the third degree.
0: But when Confessor Morgan is questioned closely as to the details of the crime, he becomes so confused that it is obvious he is lying. So Hendricks and Schwartz are tried in Judge Fletcher Boren's court on charges of murder and robbery. And at 11:30 on the morning of March 19th, 3 months after the brutal slaying in Latigo Canyon, the jury files in, hands a verdict to the court clerk.
20: Will the clerk read the verdict, please?
21: We, the jury, find the defendants guilty of murder in the first degree and recommend life imprisonment.

Sam Schwartz and John Hendricks were sentenced to San Quentin for life, with an added clause stating that no parole should be given. So, through the work of Captain Bright, Deputies Brewster, Dickerson, and Cloud, the brutal slaying of little Jack Irwin was solved, and the perpetrators placed in the penitentiary for as long as they shall live. In our 3 years' association with law enforcement agencies, we have developed profound respect for the efficiency of the men on the firing line who guard your life and property against fire, accident, and crime. They take no chances of failure in the trust the public imposes. Every man must be alert and ready for action. Every car roadworthy and ready to go. We feel it is no ordinary testimonial when these masters of efficiency themselves show their respect for our products by using Rio Grande cracked gasoline in more police cars, fire engines, ambulances, and other emergency equipment wherever it is sold than any other brand. You will find Rio Grande cracked gasoline just as capable of police car performance in your car. And Sinclair Motor Oil is just as dependable. Sinclair Pennsylvania and Sinclair Opaline are both thoroughly de-waxed, de-jellied motor oils in refinery-sealed, tamper-proof cans. 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
2: The winds of January begin their unraveling, and Broadway shivers in doorways, submits to the lingering cold touch of their passing without regret, huddling against it, turning a back to it. But the wilderness of steel and stone, draped with glitter, whispers on the darkness. And Broadway tries again, ventures out, digs down, finds the currency of nighttime, once more lays its bets against the dealers of night. Neon is the red, and black is the shadows, and the numbers of rooms. Three flights up, into the hall, where a smile waits, where a tear. It's spinning, kid. Make your play. This could be it. And the dealers pay off in another way, with the man who wipes his hands in a bar apron offers you one.
4: You'd ever been here before, you wouldn't say this was the same place, mister. This time of night, other nights, my little place of business is alive, teeming with frolic.
2: What changed it tonight?
4: The frolickers was driven away.
2: Yeah, I can see that.
4: Come on, wait what I got for you in the back room. Just wait. A thing to see. My back room, my cribbage room. Ain't it a shambles, mister?
2: Who is this man?
4: Worst shambles of all, ain't he? Russ Warner, citizen of Chicago. 2 years ago, when he dropped by for a visit, he looked in better health. He dead, mister?
2: No, a shoulder wound. The bullet almost tore it apart. He's lost a lot of blood. Why didn't you call an ambulance?
4: I did. I was laying myself odds who would get here first. You won.
2: All right. Tell me what happened.
4: Yeah. Russ walks into my place of business. Don't even pass a how-to-do. Just ask for the cribbage room. I give it to him because no one else was in here. And maybe an hour later, another man walks in. Ask for the cribbage room. I give it to him. All of a sudden, bing, bang, boom, I got a bleeding man and four bullet holes in my plaster. Look, you see, count them. There's one and another. This one hit a water pipe.
2: Who was the other man?
4: An utterly complete stranger. Tell me, mister, with personal damages like this, should I go on living?
2: And a few minutes after that, the men salaried by the city to measure violence, photograph it, calibrate it, the men from technical, also the white-coated boys with stretcher and the remarks tailored to fit the occasion. Havoc and Russ Warner were being handled professionally, so leave there. Go home. And the next morning, back to headquarters, down the hall and into the office. Two men are waiting for you.
5: Morning, Danny.
2: Bogman.
5: This is Lieutenant Clover, Russ.
6: Hi, Ed. Apologize for shaking with the left hand. Sling on the right, courtesy of your medical department.
2: How are you feeling, Russ?
6: Fit. Shoulder aches a little, that's all.
2: Yeah.
5: Russ says he hardly knows what happened last night, Danny.
2: Oh?
6: Emotions. Like I told Detective Muggerman here, since I was a lad, a bundle of nerves. You know what a doc once told me I did? I reject. Every time something large happens to me, I reject. My mind refuses to remember.
5: Imagine. Isn't that interesting, Danny?
6: However did I get here in this condition? That's what I'd like to know.
2: I want you to think about it, Russ. I want you to think hard. Try to remember.
5: Don't talk, Russ. Just think.
6: Who could have done it? What happened?
5: Maybe I can help you, Russ.
6: Oh, gee, I need it.
5: And we can book you on about 8 counts, the way I figure.
6: Because I was shot? Oh, how do you like this memory of mine? It's suddenly like a
5: bullet. What happened last night, Russ?
6: As clear as anything. I can tell you to the detail. I walked into this back room, saw a gun on the table. I picked it up, and being cleanly by nature, I started to clean it. It went off.
2: Fired 4 shots into the wall before it got to you?
6: I couldn't control it. It was alive in my hand.
2: There wasn't any gun in that room, Russ.
6: Wonder where it is. Wonder what became...
7: Danny?
2: What do you want, Sergeant?
7: On searching our records, I have come up some news about this Russ Warner. Good morning, Mr. Warner. I have some news about you. Last week, you were in a fight with one Joe Hayden, a street brawl.
2: What about it, Russ?
6: Well, Joe's a friend of mine. We were just seeing who was stronger.
2: You got this Joe Hayden's address, do you know?
7: Indeed, I do. Here.
2: Thanks.
8: Lock this man up, Gino.
7: Come along, Mr. Warner, unless you can afford not to do so.
6: What do you mean, Sergeant?
7: Bail has been set for you pending hearing. Nice round figure, too. $5,000. Material witness to whatever transpired last evening.
6: Reach into my pocket, will you please, Sergeant? I think you'll find the dough in my wallet. I carry such sums for emergencies. And I'm really sorry I caused all of you so much trouble. Honestly. So long.

0: Only certain kinds of people knock like that. You ain't fat enough to be a bill collector. This makes you what?
1: Police.
0: Bingo, I know it. I got an ear for talent.
1: Let's kick it around inside, huh, Mr. Hayden?
0: And the missus is taking her afternoon beauty sleep. Usually she comes out of it like a cat. All claws and teeth. Want to take a chance?
1: We'll try it, huh?
0: Brave man, brave, brave man. Brightens the day when I meet men like you. Come on in. Look at her. Oh, she makes a sofa a dreamboat.
1: Wake her.
0: Would never miss this for the world. Honey. Honey, baby. Come on, Lolly, wake up. Come on, hit the deck, honey. We got a police.
2: Police?
0: The magic word, like a kiss. Yeah, Lolly, police, come on.
2: Well, find him a piece of fruit and send him away.
0: Mm-hmm. Can't do that, honey. I got a feeling police want something else.
2: What?
0: Hmm? My Laurie asked it for me. My baby Laurie. What do you want?
1: You know Russ Warner?
0: A chap named Warner?
1: Let me freshen it up for you. You were in a fight with him last week.
0: Oh, that Russ. What didn't he say, Laurie?
1: What was the fight about?
0: Tell him, Laurie.
2: Yeah, sure, honey. Well, it's this way, man from the police. Two old Chicago friends like Joe and Russ. Two old friends like that meet after 2 years being apart from each other. What do? Beat each other up. It's common courtesy.
1: And Russ with a bullet hole in his shoulder, what's that called?
0: This good thing happened to Russ, nobody tells till now.
1: Happened last night, Henry's Bar, 3rd Avenue and 12th.
0: Oh, what do you know? Where was I last night, honey, to miss a thing like that? Huh?
2: Don't you remember, Joe? With me? Your Laurie, all day, never left my side.
0: Sure. How could I forget a thing like that? Oh, Laurie, baby.
1: Laurie's your alibi, huh?
0: Was ever a prettier one? Honestly.
1: You sounded real happy Russ was hurt. You don't see it eye to eye, you hate him?
2: I'm full awake now, so I'll tell you. Russ and my Joe were hoods together once in Chicago. Closest 2 years ago. Joe met me, gave it up, because I was better.
0: Tell him, honey.
2: Yeah, wait, Joe. A week ago, Russ was standing against a lamppost, waved Joe over to him, invited him back into the old days. They messed with it a while. Joe wanted no part of it. Joe was the one who walked away. Strong Joe.
1: Because he had you.
2: Mm-hmm. Because he had me. You know what I did to keep it that way?
1: No, tell me.
2: I long-distanced the call to chums in Chicago. Thought they'd care to know Russ Warner was loose here. Looks like they brought along a bullet. Found Russ.
0: Gotta be, Laurie. Go back to sleep, baby. The police is leaving. You mind letting me have one of those cigarettes, Lieutenant?
1: Yeah, not at all.
0: Oh,
1: here.
0: Thank you.
1: Light?
0: Mm-hmm. Thanks.
1: Why do you think that stuff would be coming over the teletype in Chicago?
0: That's standby now. Here it comes. Russ Warner arrested for assault, 1935. Assault with deadly weapon, 1937. Assault with deadly weapon, 1940. Released all three counts for lack of evidence. Known associated with Martin...
1: What's the trouble?
0: I don't know what the trouble is, Lieutenant. They just stopped sending.
1: You fellas play games with each other like this?
0: That's probably Officer Westfall in Chicago. He gets in front of a teletype machine, tries to make a drama out of it. What? Oh, here it goes. Known associated with Martin Cato, suspected policy rackets.
1: Well, that isn't a whole lot.
0: Wait a minute. No arrests listed for Joe Hayden of Chicago. You know, Martin Cato left Chicago 4 days ago from New York City via 1952 red convertible, Illinois license number Y1647. Suggest you check whereabouts.

0: in your city.
1: That's Westfall, huh? He suggests we check.
0: Someday when you have time, Lieutenant, I'll show you some of the things he sent over the telephone.
1: Thanks, officer. I don't have the time. So another name had intruded itself. Martin Cato. A name with a familiar sound. A name bandied about at crime investigations, on reform platforms, and smilingly on the lips of citizens who like to bet a buck against destiny. Martin Cato was in New York. Find him. Find out why. Find out why he was suddenly no longer in Chicago, but in the rough vicinity of a shooting the night before. He was easy to find. A red convertible, a big, grinning man whose face had been in the newspapers often enough to be recognized anywhere. And a policeman spots him going into the Heath Hotel on Madison. Go there. Be told Mr. Cato has taken a suite on the 9th floor, so ride 9 flights up for a visit.
2: Door's open, boy. Come on in. Put the drink right over. Who are you?
1: My name's Danny Clover. I'm from the police.
2: Why?
1: What are you doing in New York, Cato? You come to shoot up a man named Russ Warner?
2: I come here because I like New York, mister. Don't you try to arrange to do things you like, mister?
1: You're just here on a visit, huh?
2: Yeah, that's right, a visit. It's been 3 years I haven't ice skated in Rockefeller Center. I'm going shopping for blades today. Where's a nice place to shop, huh? Russ. Ross, don't be crazy.
3: Cato.
1: Ross. Ross, can you hear me?
3: What's he got under his coat? A gun? It looked like he was...
1: Not a gun, Cato. For hurt. Russ Warner's dead. Murdered.

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1: When it's winter and the chill wind puffs down from the river, Broadway is a place of regret. The new dreams made for the new year show their first fraying. The golden girls are wrapped in fur coats somebody else could afford. It's the time of the galosh, the noisy radiator, and the cold linoleum on the bare feet. The mornings are filled with the numbing hours and dead cigarettes in the bottom of paper cups. It's January, snow time, wool muffler time, the time to be on speaking terms with relatives in Miami Beach. And it was a winter's room where I was, chilled by the touch of a man newly dead, a man named Russ Warner. And standing over him, another, a resident of Chicago, newly arrived, the big man in the handsome clothes, the hoodlum, called Cato, called Martin Cato.
2: One thing you had to be sure of, Mr. Twist it any way you like, I didn't kill Russ.
1: Oh?
2: You were right here when he walked in. You know as much about it as I do.
1: No, I don't. What have you been doing all day, Cato?
2: Sleeping.
1: All day, huh?
2: I'm noted for it.
1: I'm going to tell you something. Unless you show me how I'm wrong, I'm booking you for suspicion of murder.
2: You think you can make it stick?
1: I didn't say that. I said I'm going to book you for suspicion. And I'm going to tell you what I suspect. That you shot Russ a little while ago and left him for dead, only he didn't die. He came up here to get you, Cato.
2: Is he wearing a gun?
1: I'll see. Yeah. Yeah, he is.
2: That makes it pretty tough for me, huh?
1: I don't know how tough it makes it, Cato. Look, I don't want to repeat myself. It's that thing about suspicion of murder all over again.
2: Yeah. You want to hear a story?
1: That's up to you.
2: Russ worked for me in Chicago. Ran errands for me.
1: That's a pretty thrilling story.
2: Wait a minute, will you? Let me tell you about it.
1: Hurry up.
2: I sent Russ on an errand for me to buy something worth $100,000.
1: To buy what?
2: A yacht, maybe. I don't remember. He had $100,000 of mine, and he ran.
1: And you chased him, caught up with him.
2: I caught him in the back room of that bar, mister, and teased him. All right, I put a slug in his shoulder just to tell him the reason I came to New York. To let him know I want my dough. I didn't kill him.
1: I'm glad you told me all that, Cato.
2: You can't book me on suspicion of murder, mister.
1: Assault with a deadly weapon. Let's try that one, huh? You won't argue that one, will you? Thanks, Cato.
3: Shrimp boats is a-coming, they're coming tonight. Shrimp boats is a-coming, they're coming tonight. Oh, won't you hurry, hurry, hurry home. Oh, won't
4: happy,
3: you...
4: Gino?
3: Good question. Hurry, hurry, hurry home. Hurry, hurry home. Isaba, Isaba.
1: What makes you so happy?
3: Questions, questions, questions. Danny, I'm surprised at you.
1: All right, but I still don't know what makes you so happy.
3: Well, doesn't it stick out all over me, Danny? Hmm? Doesn't it stick out? I'm happy because one of the nation's major hoodlums, Martin Cato by name, is in now beating his head against the walls of our local folky. True or false?
1: True.
3: Correct. And is it not also true communications has been flipping its lid with the song of the teletype from out Chicago way? There's such a to-do. To wit, that from the years 1945 through 48, the newly deceased Russ Warner was married to one Laurie Croft, also of Shy.
1: Laurie?
3: The same Laurie who in the summer of 48 divorced said Russ Warner. And in the winter, promised to love, honor, obey, and alibi for one Joe Hayden. The same Joe Hayden who last week beat up Russ Warner.
1: Call Muggerman, Gino. Tell him to meet me downstairs with a squad car.
3: Goes without saying, Danny. The effects of Russ Warner were gathered, sorted, and microscoped, Danny. No $100,000 was found. Muggerman, Sergeant Tartaglia, get a squad car. Meet Lieutenant Clover downstairs. That is all.

0: Oh. Don't I remember you from out of some deep sleep?
1: Sure you do. I want Joe, Mrs. Hayden.
0: Doesn't everybody?
1: Is he in there?
0: If he was, I'd go to a head shrinker, have my head bumps examined, for recurrent dreams about a man who isn't there.
1: I'll take a look.
0: I'll let you do that even if you don't tickle my nose with a warrant. I'll make myself thin so you can pass through the door without us touching.
1: Thanks.
0: Oh, you did. Am I surprised? Two rooms. Make it two and a half. Help yourself.

0: Where is he?
1: What he told me, while running his hand through my hair, pulling it back from my face, was he was all of a sudden called out of town. You think I should believe a man when he tells me like that?
0: Tell you where he was going?
1: Uh-uh. He had me enchanted. So when he says, pack me a bag, I pack it for him.
0: Oh?
1: Yeah, oh. I take out the cardboard suitcase, toss in his shirts, a few outer garments, a few under. Dr. West's medium so his teeth will shine bright and pretty at whoever he went to smile at, wherever they are.
0: Like that, huh? You packed his bag, kissed him goodbye, and never asked where a husband was going.
1: Because I love him so.
0: Maybe there was another reason.
1: A girl has to have another reason?
0: $100,000 could be another one.
1: $100,000 has a sweet sound. Tell how come I never heard it before.
0: $100,000 Joe killed Russ Warner for.
1: Russ? That tired boy Russ had money like that?
0: Took it away from Martin Cato, carried it around New York, lost it to Joe Hayden, abandoned his life.
1: You think... No. Oh, you think...
0: What?
1: Joe made me pack some bundles wrapped in old newspapers under the shoes. When I asked him what they were, he kissed my mouth shut. Said, don't worry about it, baby. You think my lover boy Joe did that to me?
0: You know where he is, Laurie. Tell me. It'll be easier for you.
1: The boy rented a car from the U-Drive down the street. That's all I know. All he told me. Sick 'em, police. Chain 'em to a wall. I'll walk back and forth in front of him, just to tease. Sick 'em, police.
0: So go down to the corner and question the man who runs the U-Drive at garage. Sure, you're told. The man you're looking for rented a car a few hours ago. Here's the make, car, and license number. So thank him and leave. The all-points bulletin, find Joe Hayden. And wait. And get lucky.
2: I picked him up at the airport, Danny. An off-duty officer was waiting to meet a friend on an incoming plane. Spotted him. He's being held there.
0: So get a squad car and ride across the face of a city. The sound you make is like broken glass slashing against its heart. You see the terror, silent and quick, in the blur of crowd making way for you. And finally, you get there, the airport.
2: There they are, Danny. Over there. Officer Candles is with them.
0: Yeah, I see them.
2: Okay, officer, we'll take it from here.
0: You almost made it, Joe.
3: Yeah, almost. It's a story of my life.
0: Put them on, Muggerman.
2: Right. Come on, come on. Don't be bashful, Hayden. Just slip these on your wrists.
0: What happened to your car, Joe?
3: Ditched it.
2: You almost threw us off at that, kid.
3: You see? Almost again.
0: Okay. Muggerman, open his bag.
2: Sure. Now what, Danny?
0: Just make sure the money's in it, then we can get out of here.
3: Don't bother messing up the shirts. The dough is there. Wrap newspaper.
2: Yeah? You find it, Danny.
0: What?
2: Nothing in here but shirts, socks, and underwear.
3: You're crazy. The dough, the $100,000, it's got to be there.
0: Turn that suitcase upside down, Muggerman. Empty it.
2: Shirts, socks, and underwear.
3: That dough. I don't know what goes on here, but...
0: You know what goes on here, Joe. Now you do. Come on, let's go.

0: sweet home. Let's make a big surprise. The key's in my coat pocket.
1: Now I'll get it. Call your wife, Joe.
0: Laurie. Laurie, honey bun. Laurie, sweet. Hi, Laurie.
2: Joe?
0: Creaky detective, too. You know Lieutenant Clover's friend here is Detective Mugger.
3: We're disturbing you, Mrs. Hayden?
2: I was getting used to being without Joe. What'd you louse it for?
3: Muggerman?
1: Mm-hmm.
3: That room Mrs. Hayden came out of is the bedroom. Take a look.
1: Right.
0: They put cuffs on me, Laurie.
2: That's real tough.
0: Is that all you got to say?
2: Oh, my poor Joe. How sorry I am for you. Look what's become of you. Poor Joe. Is that what you want me to say?
0: You're forgetting something.
3: How's it coming, Muggerman?
4: Give me a chance, Danny.
3: Detective Muggerman's looking for $100,000, Mrs. Hayden. Did you hear me, Mrs. Hayden?
2: Look, all of you, get out of here.
0: They can't do that, Laurie. You know they can't do that.
3: That's right, we can't. It's got murder in it.
2: You got your boy. What more do you want?
4: Laurie!
3: Take it easy, Joe. That's better.
0: The man said it's got murder in it, Laurie.
2: What do I care what the man
4: said? Danny?
3: Yeah?
4: Here it is. A sample, $100 bill. The rest of it's in there, a suitcase.
0: How are you, Laurie? Dear wife, Laurie. Loving wife, Laurie.
3: First time I was here, this place was drenched with love. What's happened to it?
0: What's happened to it is what you said, murder. And now another thing.
1: Greed?
0: Yeah. Yeah, that's my Laurie. My Laurie, all mine.
3: Want to tell us how you got this money, Mrs. Hayden?
2: Yeah, I'll tell. An old friend came back to me.
3: Russ Warner, huh? Man you were once married to.
2: Yeah, seems he never forgot the happiness. He remembered how he missed a few allowances when we were man and wife, and he thought he'd make it up. The consideration of the man.
3: So you knew all about the $100,000. The last time I was here, you were surprised when I mentioned it.
2: All that money makes me coy with strangers.
0: Cut it out, Laurie.
2: Listen to
0: Cut
2: him.
0: They know what happened. They figured what happened. All the way here, they've been telling me. Who do you want to lie for? It's not going to do you any good.
2: What'd you tell him, Joe? What'd you tell him, Joe?
3: He didn't tell us anything. He didn't have to tell us anything.
0: They know, Laurie. They know. How Russ showed you the money he'd stolen from Cato. How he wanted you to run away with him. How you... Laurie!
1: How you shot Russ, Mrs. Hayden. That's what your husband's trying to say.
3: Then you showed the money to your husband, Mrs. Hayden. Told him to take the money and go away. You'd meet him later. You packed his suitcase for him, but somehow it slipped your mind to put the money in it. Russ knew where the money was. That's why he went to Cato, to tell him.
0: Laurie, you just wanted me to go away, didn't you? Then you would go someplace with the money without me. Laurie, why? Laurie, if you'd have trusted me with the money, I'd have done anything for you. I would have said I killed Russ.
2: Listen,
0: anything you wanted, I gave it to you. I tried to do it.
2: Like Russ?
0: What happened to us, Laurie? What did I do? Tell me why I was wrong.
2: Listen to him cry. Just like Russ, he cried too. Before I shot him, big tears in his eyes. That big. A crybaby. Did you ever have a woman who had two husbands like that?

It's a street of sounds, this Broadway. The hissing of the neon through the winter wind. The faraway echo of a girl's laughter. The rasping of life deep inside the earth. And the other sounds, the sighs, the whispered pleas that no one hears. It's Broadway, the gaudiest, the most violent, the lonesomest mile in the world. Broadway, my beat.

Broadway's My Beat stars Larry Thor as Detective Danny Clover, with Charles Calvert as Tartaglia and Jack Crucian as Mugovan. 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In tonight's story, Mary Jane Croft was heard as Laurie Hayden and Anthony Barrett as Joe Hayden. Featured in the cast were Jack Moyles, Hal March, and Herb Butterfield. 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
2: It's 9:30 at night, and so far this clear spring night is calm and quiet. But as you know, a storm of savage violence is brewing. As you know, that storm is going to break any moment. And though he can have no inkling of what is about to occur, no hint of the explosion that's going to affect his life too, Perry Mason is vaguely disturbed as he stands at the window in his office far above the city.
3: Perry? You worried about Kate Beekman?
4: Yes.
3: I just don't understand it either. Unless Paul Drake is wrong.
4: No, Della. Paul only makes mistakes in his expense accounts. Kate Beekman has been working in the nightclub managed by Gordon Weber. She's been working there for months.
3: She knows what kind of man Gordy Weber is. She knows how her father feels about Gordy. Well, at least she did quit her job.
4: Yeah.
3: You going to tell her folks, Chief?
4: Kate deserves the chance to tell them herself.
3: You know what her father's going to say. Well, I'll get there.
4: Oh, I've got it. Yes?
5: Mr. Mason?
4: Yes, who's this?
5: Audrey Beekman.
4: Oh, yes, Audrey.
5: Mr. Mason, something's happened. Oh, it might. I'm scared.
4: Well, what, Audrey? Audrey, just take time to tell it to me straight.
5: Well, Kate went out tonight. Said she was going to a girlfriend, but a cab driver brought her purse back.
4: What?
5: She took a taxi and she dropped her purse.
4: Ah.
5: The driver brought it back and said she went to the Graydon apartment building.
4: The Graydon?
5: That's where Gordy Weber lives. You remember?
4: Yes, yes, yes, I know.
5: Ed's gone, Mr. Mason.
4: To the Graydon?
5: Yes. When Ed heard she was at the Graydon, he left. His face, it scared me to look at him. I couldn't make him listen.
4: All right, now when did he leave?
5: Just a minute ago. A couple of minutes. I was so upset I dialed the wrong number. Oh, Mr. Mason, I know Kate isn't with Gordy, but if Ed sees Gordy, if he even sees him, I'm scared. Ed, I was scared of him. He's like a crazy man.
4: All right, now, Audrey, listen to me and do just exactly as I say.
5: Yes, sir.
4: As soon as I hang up, phone the Drake Detective Agency. Now, you've met Paul Drake.
5: Yes, yes.
4: He knows you. Tell him that I said to phone Gordy and warn him to tell Weber if Kate is there to get her out immediately. And Weber is to get out of sight and stay out of sight. Do you have that?
5: Yes, sir.
4: Now, listen. If for any reason you cannot reach Mr. Drake, phone Gordy yourself, but don't get rattled. Now, it'll take Ed at least 15 minutes, probably more, to reach the Graydon apartments. Meanwhile, I'll go out there and try to stop Ed before he gets inside. But don't waste time, Audrey, and don't get rattled, okay?
5: Yes, sir.
4: Right. Della, let's go, and hurry.
2: But meanwhile, on the seventh floor of the Graydon apartment building, a waitress and her sweetheart, a bellboy, had been engrossed in close conversation. Now they spring apart as the elevator stops at the seventh floor. The waitress and her sweetheart watch a very lovely red-haired girl step out of the elevator and...
6: Jimmy.
7: Just kidding, baby. She's not half as pretty as you.
6: Yes, she is. She's real pretty. What beautiful red hair. She looks like a nice girl.
7: She's okay, I guess. Yes, ma'am?
6: Could you tell me the number of Mr. Weber's apartment?
7: Mr. Weber? Gordy Weber?
6: Yes, please.
7: You want Mr. Weber's apartment?
6: Why, yes.
7: Well,
6: we don't know.
8: What?
6: We don't know. I don't remember any Mr. Weber. Do you, Jimmy?
7: Well, I...
8: Don't you work here?
6: Oh, yes, but, you see, Jimmy's only started working here. I work down in the coffee shop. My customers don't introduce themselves. I'm just as glad you can meet some awful jerks in a place like this, even if you know what I mean.
8: Well, I thank you just the same.
6: If I were you, I wouldn't even look for him. You must have the wrong building.
8: No, this is the place, and I've got to see him. Well, I'll look at the names on the doors until I find his apartment.
7: What's the pitch, Marion? I don't get it.
6: Well, you know Gordy Weber, and that's a nice girl. I know she is.
8: 709, Mr. Gillum. 711. Ah, Mr. Gordon Webber.
9: Oh, hello, Katie. I almost gave up on you.
8: My taxi was in an accident.
9: Oh, well, that's too bad. Come on in. You didn't get hurt in the accident, did you, Katie? Huh? You need mercurochrome or iodine or something? Well, how about a drink? I'm having a drink.
8: No, thank you, Mr. Webber.
9: Katie, you and me all alone in my apartment, you're going to call me Gordy, aren't you?
8: No, Mr. Webber. And I don't want a drink. You said you have something to tell me about Mr. Jansen and my father.
9: Uh-huh. Okay, Miss Beekman. You call me Mr. Webber, I'll call you Miss Beekman. For now. And now I want another drink.
8: Please don't, Mr. Webber. I think you've had enough.
9: Look, Miss Beekman, nobody tells Gordy what to do. Nobody. Not anymore. I got the secrets.
8: What?
9: I said, I'm the boy with the secrets. Go on, look around the place while I drink my drink. Over there, there's a dining room and the kitchen. And that door, that one goes to the bedroom. And this is another bedroom.
8: Mr. Webber, if you have anything to tell me, go ahead and tell
9: me. Mr. Webber. Look, I've known you a long time, Katie, a long time. I've watched you grow up, kind of. Girl your age, she don't get any taller, but she changes. Little changes. You only notice them if you look close. Huh. I've looked close.
8: Mr. Webber.
9: You've known me a long time, Gorgeous. It's time we got to be friends.
8: Get away from
9: Come
8: me.
9: Come here, Katie.
8: If you touch me, I'll scream.
9: Well, go ahead. The place next door is empty. The guy on the other side is on a trip. Come here, Katie. Now, don't be scared, Gorgeous. Don't back away from me. Okay, keep dodging me. You've been dodging me since I knew you. It's okay for Gus Jansen to get close to you. You like Gus, huh?
8: He doesn't get drunk. Gus doesn't
9: Oh, he don't get drunk, huh? That makes me laugh. Listen, Katie. Okay, maybe I'm a little drunk. But I'm going to stay between you and the front door. So Come back. You... Come on out of there, can you? Come out of there. Okay, there's no phone in that bedroom. You hear me, baby? There's no phone in there. I'm going to beat this door down. You hear that? I'm going to beat it down. Just wait till I find something to... What are you doing in here? All right, I'm warning you. I'm going to let you have it if you don't get out of here. I'm telling you, I'm going to let you have it. I told you the last time. Okay, you asked for it. Oh, stop it! Will you? You break my arm. Stop it! Oh. All right, Liz. Leave the knife on the floor, will you? You don't need a knife. Listen to me, will you? Listen. Look, don't do it. Don't, will you? Wait a minute. Listen. I got dough. I got dough stashed away. Anybody can use dough. Will you stop looking like that? Listen, will you? Listen. My phone's ringing. Look, you let me answer the phone. You watch me. I won't try anything. See? See, I'm just going to ooch over and answer the phone. Oh, don't, will you? Don't!

0: On one side of that bedroom door stands a white-faced, terrified girl. And on the other side lies... No, what's on the other side? Join us tomorrow, won't you?
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4: Sam?
5: At this hour, on this network, you were expecting maybe Mary Margaret McBride?
4: I've been expecting anything, Sam. 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Mr. Livingstone is frantic.
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4: It's no joke, Sam.
5: Nothing, huh?
4: You have no right to worry me like this. It's not fair. Where are you?
5: To the only spot on Earth as yet unvisited by the National Geographic Society, sweetheart. The Vale of Tacoloma. And don't try to find it on a map because it isn't. Set yourself for my saga of a crook's tour of the hinterlands with just a touch of mysticism, which is why I call it the Rowdy Dowser Caper. All right, Murgatroyd, these will do.
4: Sam, where are you calling from?
5: A tailor shop. I had to leave without my pants.
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0: Who else?
1: Are you decent?
2: Decent?
1: Well, you said you'd lost your pants, so... Oh!
0: Yeah, how do they look? Well?
1: Isn't it a little early for Halloween?
0: Ooh, you made a joke. You ready, woman?
1: As always, Sam.
0: They fill it in. To Constable Ollie Shuttle, North Tacoloma, California. 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Dear Ollie. On Wednesday it was when I returned to my office of a fine spring morning to find a note lying on my desk like a big juicy piece of cheese in a mousetrap. Quote, Mr. Spade, call North Tacoloma 3, unquote. North Tacoloma. Where have I...
3: Long distance.
0: North Tacoloma 3.
3: Yes, sir, one moment. Would you repeat the number, please?
0: North Tacoloma 3.
3: North Tacoloma City.
0: Nice diction.
3: That is North Tacoloma?
0: I'm not kidding. Look it up, girl. Look it up.
3: Yes, sir. North Tacoloma 3.
0: Well, she must have found it in the book because soon we had encouraging buzzes and clicks. Six operators later, we had punched our way north to the farm at Slattery Flat. Then we knocked off for lunch while Slim Slattery repaired the windmill that made the juice for the last lap. At 2.07 p.m., victory was in sight. Yeah?
3: Sam, this is Operator Nyan for the 10th time.
0: Oh, fine. How we doing, Millie?
3: Sam, boy, I am actually ringing North Tacoloma City.
0: You're good girl.
4: Hello?
0: Hello, this is Sam Spade. I have a note here to
4: call... Yes, Mr. Spade. You were out of town when I came. Perhaps you remember me. Wendell Wisby of Oak Tree Lane, North Tacoloma, California.
0: Wendell?
4: I employed you a year ago to find a girl who vanished.
0: The magician! You made the girl disappear and couldn't bring her back.
4: Correct.
0: Yeah.
4: You may well ask, Mr. Spade, how anything could be worse than that. Well, this is...
0: Oh, there, Wendell. There, boy. Take it easy.
4: I can't talk. I just can't talk about it.
0: Fine, fine. Then write me a nice, long letter.
4: Well, this
0: is a long-distance call, and I...
4: No. I am sorry, Mr. Spade, but this has affected me very deeply.
0: Look, you promised you'd lay off the magic, Wendell.
4: Well,
0: how'd you do? Misplace half a woman this time?
4: No, I have given up magic, Mr. Spade. I am currently employed as third vice president of the Second National Bank of North Tacoloma.
0: All that?
4: Yes, sir. Oh, my star was rising. My future seemed assured, but... Now a shadow has fallen over my good name.
0: Boot it along, will you, Wendell? This is costing me money.
4: I cannot tell you more on the phone, Mr. Spade. You must come at once. It is extremely urgent.
0: I see. Well, frankly, Wendell, I have a feeling I'll be tied up.
4: But I left
0: there's
4: your retainer under your desk,
0: There's a collection I have to make,
4: desk,
0: and, well,
4: Blotter.
0: Chances are I'll... What was that?
4: I just said there's $100 under your desk, Blotter, for a retainer. I left it when I came with the note. But if you have a collection to make, suppose
0: I... Wendell, that is the collection. So it befell that shortly before lunch on the following day, I guided my rented hack across the ford at Clobber Creek, up the high road through Possum Notch, and down into the Vale of Tacoloma, where I muscled my way through a flock of geese in the main street and tied up before the imposing stone facade of the Second National Bank. Inside, sitting in front of the door marked Urban Root President, sat a secretary whose facade looked colder and even more imposing than the bank's. She was shriveling one of the customers, a meek little milk toast in a salt and pepper soup.
5: But as I informed you, my good man, President Root is extremely tied up at the moment.
6: Oh, I'm quite aware of that, miss. I wouldn't bother him for the world, but you see,
5: I don't see. And since you refused to state the nature of your business...
6: Did I refuse?
5: You most certainly did.
6: Oh, dear me, I didn't mean to refuse anything. It's just that... Well, it's sort of personal, and may I go in?
5: You may sit down until I tell you to go in. Is that clear?
6: Yes, ma'am. Yes, I understand. I don't mind waiting. Don't mind at all.
5: And now you, sir. What do you want?
0: I have an appointment with Wendell Wisby.
5: Mr. Wisby is in conference with the President Root.
0: Thanks.
5: If you'll sit down, I'll... just a minute, sir. Just a minute.
7: And you must understand, President Root, this is a matter of family honor.
8: Yes.
7: I shall...
0: Oh, hi, Wendell.
7: Mr. Spade.
0: I'm sorry I couldn't get here sooner, but it's a long haul.
7: Well, Mr. Spade is a friend of mine, President Root, from my solid days as a magician. A very competent detective, I might add.
0: Well, thank you, Wendell.
2: Yeah, I see.
7: We are indeed fortunate to have him with us in this matter.
2: Good, good. Please sit down, Mr. Spade.
0: Thanks.
2: You are aware, Mr. Spade, this matter is to be held in strictest confidence. Word must be kept from the depositors at all cost until...
7: But remember, President Root, remember the code of the Wisbys. Should worse come to worst, I shall make good. I shall make good if it takes me...
2: I understand, Wisby. I understand.
0: Well, mind if I admit I don't? What is it, Wendell?
2: Snatcher.
0: Snatch whom?
7: Uncle Purse.
2: Our former cashier, Mr. Speed. Purse Snatcher. Wisby's uncle.
0: Purse Snatcher. What about him?
2: Everything.
7: He has disappeared.
2: Absconded.
7: That is a harsh word, President Root. I would prefer to say he disappeared until we have further proof.
2: The money's gone, isn't it?
0: How much money?
2: $53,000.
7: From Uncle Percy's account.
0: Yeah.
7: It may be he has absconded, President Root, but we must remember that despite the Snatcher surname, Uncle Percy is a Wisby. And a Wisby never lived who got away with $53,000.
2: All right, Wisby. He disappeared.
0: Yes, may I ask when he disappeared?
2: Last Friday night, about 9 o'clock.
0: Anyone see him go?
2: Almost everyone.
7: His car stalled at Main and Persimmon. Several people saw him trying to start it. He was acting very strangely.
0: Oh, how was that, Wendell?
7: Well, Clem Clobber and Charity Fidd and several others spoke to him from the curb, but he wouldn't answer them. He didn't say a word to anyone, which is not at all like Uncle Purse Snatcher.
2: Wisby, man to man. Would you feel sociable with a satchel full of stolen money on the seat beside you?
0: Well, there you have a point, President Root.
7: I can't blame you for the way you feel, President Root. But I must continue to believe the best of Uncle Purse until Mr. Spade discovers the worst.
2: Oh.
7: And in that dismal eventuality, please know I intend to pay off the $53,000 plus interest on the installment plan. $5.37 per week for 48 years.
2: Oh.
7: You have my word on it, sir. The word of a Wisby.
0: With which solemn pronouncement, Wendell marched out, closely followed by me. Salt and Pepper Suit Milquetoast was still fingering his hat brim, looking hopefully at Miss Icewater for the sign. At Wendell's suggestion, I hustled out to the Snatcher homestead for a word with Percy's wife, a timid little woman with her heart in her eyes, known from one end of the valley to the other as Aunt Wistful.
8: I can hardly think straight these days, Mr. Spade. So full of puzzlement, this thing has left me.
0: Of course, Aunt Wistful.
8: Have another dipper of cider, Mr. Spade. Oh, get down, not you.
0: No thanks, Aunt Wistful.
8: Purse wasn't himself since the well run dry. We had a passel of dry winters here in the valley, you know, but never for this has the well run dry. First didn't know which way to turn. Pipe ends 2 miles down the road. Couldn't afford to bring it in here.
0: I see.
8: He took to muttering to himself, saying strange things. Coming home from his work at the bank with a frown on his face. Stayed there all evening.
0: What do you mean, strange things?
8: Oh, I don't recollect very well. He brought a law book home one night, though, and out of a clear sky, he says to me, Wistful, honey, do you know the punishment for embezzlement is 5 to 10 years in prison? I asked what he meant by that, and he said he thought it might be a good thing for a banker to know.
0: Well, he had something there.
8: It was the night after that. He come home all cheerful. Said he thought he'd figured a way out. Found a fellow to help him. Get down. I had no idea what Purse was thinking.
0: What fellow?
8: Urban Root, I suppose.
0: Oh.
8: It's Urban's bank he was fixing to steal from. Mm-hmm. But then I got word from my sister ailing over to Fogarty Grove, so Thursday I left, and when I got back Saturday, he'd gone.
0: Now, did he take his things?
8: Mostly. Funny. He did one strange thing for this time of year. He left his corn teeth behind.
0: Corn teeth, huh?
8: A spare pair of store teeth for corn on the cob.
0: Oh.
8: Purse will miss him now with summer coming on.
0: Yes,
8: bless him. You know, ever since spring, I've been after Purse to spade up my flower bed by the window.
0: Mm.
8: He did it before he left, now that there's no water to grow things with. I loved him so much, Mr. Spade, in this awful way for marriage to end.

0: Well, I started at Main and Persimmon Streets and worked south, farm by farm. Everyone seemed to have been sitting on his front stoop Friday night because all remembered Purse Snatcher driving out on the South Road in his 1919 Winton 6. Up to a point, that is. Somewhere between North Tacoloma and Fogarty Grove, I ran out of witnesses. And in Piney Crotch, of all places, the town beyond, they could guarantee Purse didn't pass through because the main drag was roped off all Friday night for a square dance. And thus matters stood on the third day when I limped back to the bank. For some reason, a crowd had gathered in the alleyway next door. Writing it off as a floating crap game, I walked inside, bowed formally to Miss Icewater, then plunked myself down at Wendell's desk.
1: Oh, Shaw. I just found I miscalculated on the interest. At $5.37 per week, I won't have this paid off until I'm 134.
0: And who knows? By then, you may even have a wife and children to support. Look, don't you think you were a little impetuous with that retainer?
1: What retainer?
0: Mine, the $100.
1: $100?
0: Wendell, the $100 you stuck under my desk blotter when you hired me.
1: I hired you?
0: You came to my office while I was out of town, Wendell. You left a note for me to call you. I talked to you on the telephone. Well, didn't I?
1: Mr. Spade, something is very wrong. I did not talk to you on the telephone at all.
0: What?
1: I thought you were employed by President Root.
0: Well, where is President Root?
1: I don't know. He stepped out some time ago, and there's someone waiting for him in his office.
0: Oh?
2: Do-do-do-dee-do-do. Hi, Miss Icewater. Oh, tell me, pretty mean, are there any more at home like you?
0: Well, milk toast. But with a difference. The salt and pepper suit had gone. Beret, bow tie, plaid sport jacket with a racing form sticking out of the pocket. Maroon plus fours. And wool socks with tassels. He took one of President Root's cigars out of his pocket, bit off the end, and lit it. Then smiled, or rather leered, at Miss Icewater.
2: Well, honey?
3: I'm sorry,
2: sir. 23 skidoo, sweet stuff.
3: President Root will be back shortly if you...
2: Oh, don't be a back number, beautiful.
3: But, sir, I...
2: Papa love mama?
3: Well, I don't know what to say.
2: You'll learn. Tell Cookie I'll be back, huh?
3: Yes, sir. Anything you say.
2: Live a little, baby. Live a little. Toodaloo.
1: Golly.
0: Golly, indeed. Miss Icewater. Hey.
3: Oh.
0: What was that?
3: I don't know his name. A friend of Pheasant Roots. He's rather attractive, don't you think?
0: Only now, as I went outside in his wake, did I see what had caused the crowd in the alleyway. The first sport model convertible in Coloma Valley since Wally Reed came through on location. And the first pink one I'd ever seen. Pondering the new milk toast, I walked into the drugstore, found a phone book, and checked all 25 names. North Tacoloma 3 belonged to the Atomic Auto Courts and Restaurant. Charity Fid, proprietress. She was riding herd on a griddle full of lamb chops when I pulled up at the counter.
4: How's that again, Sonny? Short, you say?
0: Short.
4: And scalped on top with a fringe of hair like so?
0: Yeah, and a wicked leer in his eye. That's my man.
4: Well, he wasn't wearing no barrack hat nor plaid coat when I seen him. Salt and pepper suit it was.
0: Yeah, I know. Who is he?
4: Well, he didn't register, but they say he's Dowser.
0: Dowser? Don't know his first name, do you?
4: Nope. Now, where he come from? Stayed in room 6 till 2 days ago. Ain't seen him around since.
0: When did he come here?
4: Let me see now. Codfish balls.
0: Beg pardon?
4: Oh, that'll be Friday night, late. Oh. The funny thing now, think of it, he'd come afoot. Not by the road from Fogarty Grove, mind you, but by the trail over the ridge.
0: Well, where does it go to, Aunt Charity?
4: Winds up the old Clover place, abandoned now.
0: Oh, thanks, I'll be back.
4: You'll be nothing. You just sit right down where you are and you wrap yourself around this. Ain't no growing boy going hiking over the ridge without supper. Clean it up now, every scrap.
0: Yes, Ma. It had been dark about 2 hours when, carrying one of Aunt Charity's best coal oil lanterns, I topped the ridge and looked down on Clem Clobber's abandoned barn, nestling in a grove of ancient oaks at the very foot of the hill. The moon was bright enough to show up the pair of grassy ruts leading from the rear of it down the gully toward the road to Fogarty Grove, a couple of miles away. On general principles, I blew out the lantern, then scrambled down the side hill and up to the barn door. I couldn't make out anything inside at first, and then finally something took shape. A dark hulk in the middle of the floor. Stupid me, I lit a match. It was an automobile. To be exact, it was Purse Snatcher's 1919 Winton 6. His hat and the tweed overcoat everyone saw him wearing Friday night were lying across the front seat. I held the match higher and bent over for a closer look. Whereupon Spade and the match went out together.
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0: three chimes mean good times on NBC. There's fun for you Sunday with two of your favorite families, the Blandings and the Harrises. Mr. and Mrs. Blanding stars Cary Grant and Betsy Drake in the title roles as the proud but somewhat bewildered owners of the famous Dream House. The Phil Harris Alice Faye Show stars Phil and Alice, of course, plus ever-helpful Frankie Remley, Brother William, and delivery boy Julius. Yes, there are laughs this Sunday and every Sunday with the Phil Harris Alice Faye Show and Mr. and Mrs. Blandings. And now, back to the Rowdy Dowser Caper, tonight's adventure with Sam Spade.
1: I must apologize, Constable, for succumbing once again to the traditional nemesis of the private eye. But the bald facts are simply that I bent over for a closer look at the Wenton Six and was struck a dastardly blow on the rear of the head. How long I remained incommunicado, I know not, but I awoke presently and with good reason. My pants were on fire. As a matter of fact, the entire barn was on fire, and I was lying in the tonneau of the Wenton Six wearing Purse Snatcher's overcoat. The door I'd come in was a wall of flame, likewise the stalls on both sides. But at the rear were a few square feet of rotten siding that hadn't caught yet. Now, ordinarily, I'd have thought twice, but when your pants are afire, you only think once. So I ran right through it and took a flying header into the creek behind the barn. It was just as well I only thought once, since at this moment the flames reached the Winton's gas tank. Hi.
2: Good laws almighty, what have you been up to, boy?
1: Smoking corn silk behind Clobber's barn. Match got away from me.
2: Well, stay right there till I find my goose grease.
1: No. Later, Aunt Charity. How about the key to Six?
2: The Dowser fella?
1: Yeah.
2: Won't need no key, son.
1: No door open?
2: If he left it open, he's in there now. Barrett hat, plaid coat, and a 25-cent cigar. Help yourself.
1: Well.
3: Hey, Mr. Spade, isn't it?
1: Right, and you're Dowser.
3: Mm. Dowser?
1: Isn't it?
3: Yes. Yeah, that's right, Dowser. Hey, you can call me Alonzo. Sit down.
1: No, I'll stand.
3: Oh? You're lucky you caught me. I was just...
1: Just leaving, so I see. I was detained, as you probably know, over at Clobber's barn.
3: Detained?
1: Okay, Dowser. We'll let that do for the preliminaries. Now, why'd you just try to kill me?
3: Kill you? Well, good heavens, man, I...
1: I did not get careless at a weenie bake, Dowser. I just woke up in the middle of a three-alarm fire, and I don't like it. As a matter of fact, I'm a little burned up, to use the phrase loosely, and I just might kick your teeth in.
3: Now, believe me, I haven't been near Clobber's barn since Friday. I had nothing to do with whatever happened.
1: Sure, and you had nothing to do with a $100 retainer in the phone call from Wendell Wisby.
3: Well, as a matter of fact,
1: you figured with a curious city fellow like me on the premises, urban root might shake down easier. Okay. Bigger apples from the same old tree, right?
3: Yeah, all I did was negotiate a personal loan.
1: Drop it, will you? Root had his hand on the till at the bank. A big hand, $53,000 worth, and Snatcher found out about it. What about you? How'd you get into the act?
3: The loan.
1: The shakedown. Where's Uncle Purse, Alonzo?
3: Out of town somewhere, I suppose. Look, I can't tell you, Mr. Spade.
1: Purse got as far as the road to Clem Clobber's barn last Friday night. Or did he?
3: No, he didn't get that far.
1: You know... I'd begun to suspect as much. How far did he get?
3: I'm sorry. I can't tell you anymore.
1: Root killed him, didn't he?
3: No.
1: You saw
3: him.
1: How come?
3: I don't know anymore. Please.
1: Come on, let's have it, Dowser. What'd he do with the body? Root wore the coat and drove Purse's car out of town so everyone would see him. Now, where's the body?
3: Let me go. Let me go.
1: Dowser! Dowser! He squirted out of my hands like a watermelon seed, leaving me with a plaid coat and took off down the line of atomic cabins toward the atomic restaurant. A nice high knee action for a little guy. And what with my burns and contusions, I'm forced to admit he was widening the gap between us when he rounded the corner of the atomic restaurant, making possibly the gravest error of his career. Aunt Charity was rounding the same corner, coming the other way with an armload of wood.
2: You don't reckon he got himself a brain conclusion, do you, son?
1: I don't know, but he's a weak witness, Aunt Charity, a weak witness.
2: What you got there?
1: Oh, shoebox for $1,500. A few odds and ends. And this.
2: Well.
1: Yeah, looks like an oversized slingshot fork.
2: Slingshot? What do you mean, slingshot?
4: Well, who cares? So he whittles. Where'd you get the idea his name was Dowser?
2: Huh?
4: Driver's license in his wallet. Alonzo P. Scoggins.
2: Who said his name was Dowser?
4: You did.
2: I never said his name was Dowser. I said he was a dowser.
4: Oh. And what's a dowser, Aunt Charity?
2: A guy who finds water for people, that's what.
4: Well, that's nice if you could... Finds water?
2: Yeah.
4: How?
2: Well, I'm no expert, sonny, but as near as I can recollect, you take this here slingshot port so, and then...
5: Mr. Spade, I can't go through with
4: it. Get hold of yourself, Wendell. Remember the code of the Wisby.
5: But this sinister revelation has virtually prostrated me, Mr. Spade. And you must remember it is now over a year since my salad days as a magician.
4: Tut, Wendell. Stout fella, stiff upper.
5: And further, even at the peak of my career, I was only sketchily acquainted with the field of dowsery. Hold it.
4: Hmm?
5: There they are. Aunt Wistful is sitting on the back porch with President Root. Mr. Spade, I...
4: The code of the Wisbys, Wendell?
5: Yes, sir. Let's go.
6: President Root, I just can't tell you how full up with gratefulness I am.
7: Now, Aunt Wistful, don't take on so. It's nothing at all. It's...
5: You remember Mr. Spade, President Root?
7: Of course.
4: Hardly seems any time at all since we met, President Root.
6: Oh, Mr. Spade, President Root's going to buy the farm. Isn't that wonderful?
4: Touching.
6: And he's allowing me $10,000 on it against the money per stove.
4: Well, that's a generous offer.
7: I thought so.
4: Considering there's no water on the farm.
6: Oh, Pierce said many times it wouldn't be worth $40 an acre for that water.
4: Well? Did you say something, Wendell?
5: Yes. Aunt Wistful, I have great news for you. It may not be necessary to sell the farm.
7: What do you mean, Wendell? We've made a deal here.
4: Maybe the signals are off for now, President Root.
5: You recall Uncle Percy said he'd found a man to solve his problem, Aunt Wistful? I am now ready to step forward and bring it into the open. I am that man.
7: You?
6: What do you mean, Wendell?
5: Since entering the banking field, I divorced myself from magic and the allied dark arts, Aunt Wistful. So I wish to keep my other talent sub rosa.
7: What are you talking about, Wisby?
5: President Root, I am a part-time dowser.
4: And he just happens to have his dowsing rod along, right, Wendell?
5: Right. I have reason to believe there is water here, if I can just douse it out.
7: Wendell, you're out
4: shut
7: of your...
4: Shut up. Douse away, Wendell, douse away.
5: Very well. Now, I hold the dowsing fork...

0: Out.
1: Wendell, you're out.
2: Shut
1: of your...
2: out. Shut up. Dows away, Wendell. Dows away.
0: Very well. Now, I hold the dowsing fork before me. Thus. Then I turn. Thus.
2: Where does it point, Wendell?
0: Let me see. Toward Aunt Wistful's flower bed.
1: But this is ridiculous.
2: Shut up. Proceed, Wendell. Proceed with the dowsery.
0: One step, two, three, four.
2: Well, the rod's
0: five,
2: pointing down.
3: Oh, never. Six, right in the middle of my seven, flower bed.
1: Listen, Aunt Wistful. I'll make that $20,000. $20,000 for the farm. Cash, see? Not credit. Cash.
3: 20?
2: Hold out.
1: 25. 30.
0: Right here is where we dig.
1: 35. 35,000.
0: It's already been dug up. Looks as if Uncle Purse had dug a hole and then filled it back up.
2: Last Friday night, just before 9 o'clock, right, President Root?
1: No.
2: You came down for
1: a
2: showdown on those shortages he turned up, found him digging the well here and got a better idea.
1: Please, no.
2: I've talked to the guy who saw you do it, Root.
1: All right. All right. I killed him. He's right here. Yes, he's right here.
2: Which is where you came in, Constable, and since you can take it from here, I shall close, as always, with...
4: Period. End of report.
2: Right.
4: Another triumph, Sam. Another new sphere of effort.
2: No field is safe from my talent, sweetheart. You will please preserve it for posterity during the following 15-second announcement. Scoot. Scoot.
5: Three chimes mean good times on NBC. This Sunday, the glamorous and unpredictable Tallulah brings you another hour and a half broadcast of The Big Show, starring Fred Allen, Judy Holliday, Joan Davis, Frank Warren, and many more. And this Sunday's Theater Guild on the Air production is the Broadway comedy, The First Year. Starring in this Theater Guild presentation are Richard Widmark and Catherine Grayson.
4: Here it is, Sam.
2: Ah, efficient girl. Yeah? Yeah, Millie, this is Sam, boy. What's up? Oh? Oh. Thanks, Millie.
4: Well, what is it, Sam?
2: They just relayed a message from Fogarty Grove. F. Wendell is being installed as second vice president tomorrow night at the Moose Hall.
4: Oh?
2: He wants me to come.
4: Oh!
2: And bring a girl. Are you game, little one?
4: Well, that's one way to get the report to Constable Ollie Shuttle. I'll do it, Sam.
2: Good girl. Pack up an emergency ration of sorghum and hominy grits. I'll pull up at your doorstep in the morning at 8 o'clock.
4: Well, I'll wear my sunbonnet and Mother Hubbard. Oh, good night, Sam.
2: Good night, sweetheart.

0: The Adventures of Sam Spade are produced, edited, and directed by William Spear. Sam Spade was played by Stephen Dunn, Lorene Tuttle as Effie. Also in the cast were Peggy Weber, Verna Felton, Sidney Miller, Alice Wellman, Charles Smith, and Nestor Paiva. Script for tonight's adventure by Harold Swanton. Musical scoring by Lud Gluskin, conducted by Robert Armbruster. 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

murder, a dope, a blackmail. Except just once. With blackmail, that is. Not my fault either, as I think you'll agree. But all the same, I'm sorry to have ever come within breathing distance of that caper, because as several people during the course of this little story had occasion to point out, blackmail is a nasty word. That's the title of the tale. Stick around and see if you don't agree.

0: presenting Orson Welles as the Third Man. The Lives of Harry Lime. The fabulous stories of the immortal character, originally created in the story The Third Man, with zither music by Anton Karas.
1: Well, I've messed around in a lot of messy things. You know me, I'm certainly no angel. But I never had anything to do with

0: It all started in Marseille back in 47. I was running cigarettes into France in those days, cigarettes and a few other commodities, as I think I've told you before. I had a nice little sailing boat and an auxiliary, typical pleasure craft, those waters, to use as a cover. This was in September, and I'd just come into port that afternoon. A few of us had been having dinner in the town. I was on my way back to the boat alone. It was late, about 4 in the morning, cold. Suddenly, looming ahead of me in the mist and lurching drunkenly, I saw the figure of a man. A big fellow he was. I thought I'd stay out of his way. Marseille's a tough town, one of the toughest in the world. It's a good place not to have any trouble in, so that's why I tried to keep clear of the drunk. But before I could get out of the way, he caught sight of me, uttered a strange, muffled sort of cry, and suddenly threw himself forward. I braced myself for a fight. Before I knew it, he was down on his knees in front of me, groaning. Then all at once I realized he wasn't drunk at all. But all that wet on his chest was blood. I never found out who did it. Even after I took him out of my yacht, tried to do what I could for him. Never told me who it was that had stabbed him. The knife had gone in just over his heart, and by dawn it was pretty clear that he wasn't going to live through the day. He seemed to realize it, too.
1: They got me. It doesn't matter why me. Maybe they were right. They got me, and now very soon I'm going to die. What is your name?
0: Lyme, Harry Lyme.
1: I've heard of you. Quite a reputation, Monsieur Lyme. I call you Harry.
0: Okay.
1: I am Draco. Yes, I see from your face that you have heard of me too. You call me Marcel.
0: Okay, Marcel.
1: That way I spend my last hour or so with my friends.
0: Marcel Draco. A real Marseillaise. Born quite a while ago anyway. Died September 12, 1947. Profession, crook. All kinds of crook. Some of the dirtiest kinds I knew there. Among other things, I heard that Draco was the chief of the Amazons. There was a gang of girls. Crooks, all of them. No, the big ugly man in my berth wasn't one of the nice people. You mustn't think because I'm telling you this story that I've anything to say in his favor. But he was a guy. See what I mean? With somebody. And he was dying. Steady, old man. Easy does it. I'm with you.
1: I haven't got time to make a will. I know that sounds like a joke, but I'm serious, Harry. I'd like to leave you something to show my gratitude, something to remember me by.
0: That's okay, old man.
1: All I can give you is this. And it's worth something, Harry. It's worth quite a lot. If I give you a name. A name, Harry. Do not think I'm joking. This name is just as good as money or jewels. Remember it. The name it is Maurice Chevalier. Did you hear that, Harry? Chevalier. Maurice Chevalier.
0: Well, who is he?
1: Oh, he's many things, Harry. He's a very many different sorts of man. You must remind him of this. It would be like money to you.
0: Where do I find him?
1: In the Chamber of Deputies of the National Assembly of France.
0: What do I say to him?
1: Say, I'm dying, Harry. Hold my hand.
0: I am, old man. I'm holding.
1: I haven't time to tell you. You must have Julien.
0: Julien?
1: Yes, Julien Moreau.
0: Moreau? But he was dead. I pulled the sheet up over his big, ugly face. Went out of the cabin. Three months later in Paris, in a little nightclub in Montparnasse, I ran into Julien Moreau. Julien was a newspaper man. In his way, Julien was quite a guy, too. Not a crook, just a newspaper man. Good. I'd struck up an acquaintance with him, and after a couple of weeks, it had brightened into something resembling friendship. So tonight, I thought the time had come when I could afford to approach him on the subject of legacy. A precious name. Julien.
2: Yes, Harry?
0: I want to ask you a question.
2: Go ahead.
0: I'm going to mention a name.
2: Well?
0: If it means anything, do you let me know?
2: Don't be so mysterious, Harry. What's the name?
0: Chevalier. Maurice Chevalier.
2: Why do you ask?
0: Why don't you answer?
2: excuse me, I want you to tell me why you mentioned that name.
0: You won't tell me anything about him unless I do?
2: I'm afraid not.
0: There was a guy down in Marseille who told me that name. He said it was worth money.
2: Money?
0: Yes, that's what he told me. He was dying at the time.
2: That man in Marseille, he must have been a criminal.
0: Well, don't go all prim and moral on me, Julian. Yes, as a matter of fact, it was something along those lines. What of it?
2: I'm not going moral on you, Eric. I'm nothing very special myself, but when you say to me that the name Maurice Givlet is worth money, well...
0: Well, what?
2: There's a nasty world for that, Eric. A nasty world for that kind of money.
0: What do you mean?
2: Chantage.
0: I don't get that.
2: That's French, Eric. French for blackmail.
0: A little later, though, Julian loosened up a little. After a few more drinks.
2: Harry?
0: Yes?
2: That criminal in Marseille you were talking about.
0: Well, you brought him up, Julian. I was asking about a certain Monsieur Givlet.
2: I know. Harry, was the criminal's name Bracco? Marcel Bracco?
0: Yeah, but how do you happen to know him? You're not in the rackets. You're a newspaper man.
2: Marcel was with us for a while in the resistance. He was a brave man, and we got to be friends. But then later, we quarreled. That was after the war. He came to me here in Paris, wanted information about this Givlet. I gave it to him. Givlet is an important man in the government. And through the paper, I arranged an interview between him and Marcel. But I told you, Harry, blackmail something I can't forgive.
0: And Marcel was blackmailing the Givlet?
2: Yes. Not for money, but for protection, police protection. Marcel, as you probably know, had that gang they call the Amazons.
0: But what was he blackmailing Givlet about? What did he have on him?
2: Plenty.
0: And you know what it was?
2: Certainly, Marcel told me.
0: Exactly what was Givlet's past?
2: Ah, Harry, that's Mr. Givlet's secret.
0: And yours, old man, it's yours too.
2: Yes, Harry, as you say, it's mine.
0: Must be something pretty bad.
2: Bad enough for a man who's trying to make something decent of himself. Oh, don't think I like Mr. Givlet. I hate him. But as long as he behaves himself, I won't denounce him.
0: As long as he behaves himself. So that's your price, isn't it? Don't you see, old man? In a way, you're a blackmailer yourself. Then, some months later, in the lobby of the George Sank in Paris.
3: Calling Mr. Lyme, Monsieur Harry Lyme, yes. Monsieur Lyme.
0: Yes, boy.
3: Monsieur Lyme.
0: Yes, what is the phone call?
3: There's a lady to see you, Monsieur Lyme. She's looking for
0: a lady, young or old?
3: Young, Monsieur Lyme, and very pretty.
0: Well, either way, old man. What are we waiting for? Oh.
4: You are Harry Lyme?
0: Insist on the original, honey. Accept no substitutes. This is it.
4: I don't understand.
0: I'm Harry Lyme. That's what I'm trying to tell you. Who are you? We haven't got around to that yet.
4: I've not given you a chance to tell you.
0: True enough.
4: My name is Müller. Heidi Müller.
0: Glad to know you, Heidi. Shall we go into the bar and have a drink? It's a little early for dinner, but...
4: This is serious, Mr. Lyme. I've come to see you on business.
0: I'm afraid of that. Well, go ahead.
4: I've been told about you, Mr.
0: Lyme. Idle gossip. I don't know how people talk. I'm a straight, upright, clean-living, law-abiding citizen. What is it you had in mind? Which particular law did you want me to break for you?
4: I want a passport.
0: Passport? Oh, that's easy. We can arrange that for you in a couple of days. The man here in Paris does very good work, but the best phony passports come from Amsterdam, if you're willing to wait.
4: It is not as simple as that.
0: Oh?
4: I want a passport for my father.
0: Well, just give me his name, the other particulars, and the photograph. By the way, what kind of passport do you want? American, British, Panamanian?
4: Well, my father is not here. He's in Romania.
0: Romania?
4: Yes. Other side of the Iron Curtain.
0: You want me to get a passport to him in Romania?
4: That's right.
0: Practically impossible. Well, now, mind you, when I say practically, that's what I mean. Practically, for Harry Lyme, nothing is strictly impossible, just expensive. But you get what I mean?
4: No, I didn't.
0: Well, how much dough can you spend?
4: Money?
0: Yes. If you want to get a passport to your father in Romania... What? Don't be wrong, man. I'm sorry. I'd like to help, but I never break the law except on a strictly commercial basis. Besides, an operation
4: Mr.
0: like
4: Lyme,
0: this...
4: Mr. Lyme, this is very embarrassing.
0: It certainly is, dear.
4: But I told you, you were going to do this for me without charging me. And you aren't. Shall I tell you?
0: Yes, it'd be very interesting to hear.
4: I believe you are in trouble now with the French police.
0: Only I'm always in trouble with the French police. Why?
4: Yesterday they sent for me and asked me to identify you.
0: Asked you to identify me? Why? What's the key?
4: I do not know. It is something to do with counterfeit.
0: Oh, yes, that casino. That happened in August in Cannes. Never got me on it. The money was passed, all right. They know that. It began to net on me.
4: I was there on the casino with them. The police discovered that I was next in line at the cashiers. When they found that out, they came to me. They want me to be a witness against you. They want me to swear that I saw you passing that counterfeit money.
0: I see. And, what did you tell them?
4: First, I asked them questions about you. That's how I found out that you're, well, who you are.
0: I see. Okay. Tell me the truth. Did you really see me pass that
4: money? No. As a matter of fact, I didn't, but unless you heard me, my father, Mr. Lyons, either way.
0: Reminds me of something a friend of mine was saying last night. French have a nasty word for what you're up to, young lady. I can't remember what it is now. Blackmail's a bad word in English.

0: Mama Rudzinski.
1: That's who I thought I replied to with my little problem. Mama Rudzinski is quite a character and a great authority on passports, frontiers, international laws in general, and how to break them in particular.
2: Hello?
1: This is Harry Lime speaking. Harry Lime, I want to speak to Mama.
2: To keep your thoughts. Hello?
1: Hello, Mama.
2: Yes?
1: It's Harry, Mama.
2: How are you?
1: Lime, Mama. Harry Lime. I'm in trouble. I need help.
2: Not trouble?
1: Sort of.
2: Come up. I'll see you right away.
1: An hour later, I'd filled Mama in on the whole story and was waiting for advice.
3: Well, Ari, it's a tricky business, I don't need to tell you. The foreign passport's easy. But finding this man Muller in Romania and getting him back to the Iron Curtain, it's no joke.
1: Look, Mama, I didn't come here to listen to how difficult it is. I want some help.
3: Well, there are two ways.
1: Yeah?
3: The first way, you go to Romania yourself.
1: That's the way I don't like.
3: I don't blame you. A man can get killed down there. The other way is through diplomatic channels.
1: Well, the way you say it, it sounds easy, Mama, but you know any ambassadors?
3: No. I don't know any ambassadors in either of you. All you need is somebody high up in the government here in France. If you could just find a weak place somewhere. A place where you could put some...
1: You mean blackmail?
3: I don't like the word. No. I mean fresh. Just find the soft place where you can... Hey, where are you going? Sit down and make a nice glass of tea.
1: Thanks, Mama. I've got time. I've got to find myself one of those soft places. And then, Mama, I've got to start pushing. Pushing quick or else.
3: Or else?
1: That same old word, Mama. I don't like it any more than you do.
3: Blackmail?
1: Pressure. Pressure. So long.
4: Mr. Lyon?
1: Yeah?
4: Monsieur Givelet will see you now. Come this way, please.
1: Thank you.
4: Monsieur Lyon.
5: Oh, yes. Come in, please. What can I do for you?
1: Well, I'll get right down to the point, Givelet. I know you're a busy man as well as an important one.
5: Well?
1: I have a favor to ask.
5: Ah?
1: The man in Romania, he's stateless. Nansen passport before the war. His daughter's here in France. She wants to get him out.
5: Are you serious, monsieur?
1: Lime.
5: Such a thing as you are asking. Why, it's practically impossible. And I will be frank with you. I don't even know who you are.
1: Lime. Harry Lime. I told you that.
5: Well, you see, even on the highest ministerial level...
1: It would be, as you say, practically impossible. I like that word, practically. It gives me a little hope.
5: Yes, but...
1: I know. Don't bother to say it again. You don't know me from Adam, Monsieur Givelet, but there you see, I have the advantage. I know you from Adam, Monsieur Givelet. I even know you from Monsieur Givelet.
5: I don't understand.
1: I've been in touch with a friend of yours.
5: What friend of mine?
1: A man called Brocco.
5: What?
1: Marcel Brocco. The name seems to me a good deal to you. He said it would.
5: Brocco is dead.
1: But not Brocco's secret, not your secret, old man. He gave it to me before he died. Now then, when can I expect some action on my client, Miller?
5: Your client?
1: The man who needs a passport. Remember the case you said was practically impossible?
5: Leave the particulars with my secretary. You will hear from me before the end of the week.
1: Thanks, old man. I appreciate this. I really do.
5: And when do I hear from you? Again. Blackmailers always come back.
1: That's a nasty word, old man. Don't use it again. You won't see me. Well, it worked. Whatever it was, it worked. I was holding a secret over a man's head, and I didn't even know the secret. Yes, whatever I was threatening the politician Givelet with seemed to be a threat strong enough, because by the end of next week, Heidi's father was on his way through the Iron Curtain. She said I was wonderful, Heidi did. Asked how she could ever thank me. I told her that thanks didn't come into it. I'm not your benefactor, honey, remember? I told her. I'm your victim. About 4 months later, Julian wrote me from New York. This is Julian Moreau, my newspaper man. Dear Harry, he wrote, now that it's all over, I think you have a right to know the truth. The truth about Givelet, I mean. I'm reading to you now from Julian's letter. Givre was born in a suburb of Paris. His political life began when he joined the group wearing black boots and brown shirts of a violently anti-democratic character. This was all during the 30s. Then, during World War II, came his big chance. You will see that this Givre, while essentially a little man, is clever. He secures for himself very early in the German occupation a false identity card, and it is under the false name of Givre that he is a collaborationist, a Nazi stooge, and a black marketeer. His real name is therefore a good name. It is the false one which is bad. That's the beginning of 44. Convinced that the Nazis are near the end, he rushes forward to the fighting French and under his real name joins their invasion corps. Under his true identity, he gives them some assistance. And at the end of the war, the power of the resistance becomes overwhelming and their investigations far-reaching, so Givre drops the false identity of Givre forever. Now notice, please, that his original name is above reproach, since it was under the false one that he acted for the Nazis. Now there's need for men like himself, modest, self-effacing, industrious. And so it comes to pass that the little fascist street fighter, the black marketeer, the collaborationist, who betrayed scores of his countrymen to the Germans, is triumphantly elected to the Parliament as representative of one of the great historical parties of France. Well now, my friend, we come to the annals. Given this title in the newspapers myself just before the war. Theoretically, the racket was broken up, but in fact, it was still flourishing in Paris until the very recent death of a certain Marcel Bracco. This gang worked in pairs late at night, gangs of girls, striking up casual acquaintances with visiting provincial gentlemen of a certain age and steering them to various nightclubs, finally to a cheap bar where the respectable old gentleman was invariably rolled, as you say in America. In other words, everything was taken from him, and if possible, afterwards, he was blackmailed. Now, some such poor old fellow was being beaten up in a bar by Bracco and the others who worked in his gang when Givre, driving home from an all-night session at the National Assembly, heard the noise. He was waiting for a traffic light to change, and seeing no police on the street, he went into the little bar to investigate. Now, Mark, this was a genuinely kindly act, the act of a self-respecting French citizen. And you see what it got. Of course, the gangsters turned on him and beat him senseless. Going through his wallet, they came on his old identity card, which he'd kept for some reason or another, concealed behind a photograph of his mother. It was the card of Givre, the Nazi stooge. Thus, his secret fell into the hands of Bracco, who used it not to extort money, but for police protection for his gang. Very recently, as you may have read in my column, Monsieur Givre was being considered for an important new post in the ministry. And then you, my dear Harry, came to him with your threats. Threats of exposing something, the very nature of which, as it happened, you didn't even understand. Now, Givre had begun to breathe again, you see, and to hope after Bracco had died. But your visit was too much for him. The French government had put a price on the head of Givre, the Nazi stooge. Givre, the politician, didn't realize that his secret was safe. Perhaps he was right. A secret like that is never safe. And so it was that after some weeks of waiting for you to return, and of course you never did, his nerve finally cracked. And the very day on which he was to be confirmed in his new post, his housekeeper, coming in with a morning coffee, found him dead. He was seated before his desk where he had shot himself, seated before a blank piece of paper. He had not even written a note of help. I suppose at the end he found it difficult to decide who he could write to, what he would say, and above all, what name. Sorry.
0: Harry Lime returns in just a moment.

0: And now, Harry Lime.
1: A few days ago, I was in Paris. I went into a little place I know near the markets where they make a wonderful fish soup, and who should I see having lunch there but Heidi. Heidi and an old gentleman I was sure must be her father. Once she introduced him, and I sat down with him for a drink.
2: So finally, I get to meet the wonderful Harry Lime. This is really a pleasure.
1: Well, I'm glad you're with us here, Miller, on the sunny side of that Iron Curtain.
2: Thanks to you, Mr. Lime.
1: Oh, no, really.
2: But yes, my daughter has told me everything.
1: Everything, Heidi? Did you tell your father everything?
3: Well, Mr. Lime, I told him all the wonderful help.
1: But did you tell him how you managed to persuade me to do it?
3: Not exactly.
1: Not exactly.
2: What's these secrets? Heidi, you're blushing.
1: Heidi, I'll make a deal with you.
3: A deal?
1: I won't tell your father what you did if you let me take you both to lunch.
2: But that's blackmail.
1: It's a nasty word, Mr. Miller. Let's not use it again. It'll spoil our soup.

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8: The story you are about to hear is true. Only the names have been changed to protect the innocent.
7: NBC brings you Dragnet. You're a detective sergeant. You're assigned a homicide. A mad killer is loose in the city. In every instance, he leaves the murder weapon behind. There are no fingerprints, no clues to the killer's identity. Your job, get him.
8: Dragnet, the documented drama of an actual crime, investigated and solved by the men who unrelentingly stand watch on the security of your home, your family, and your life. For the next 30 minutes, in cooperation with the Los Angeles Police Department, you will travel step by step on the side of the law through an actual case from official police files. From beginning to end, from crime to punishment, Dragnet is the story of your police force in action.
9: It was Tuesday, June 3rd. It was warm in Los Angeles. We were working the day watch out of homicide. My partner's Ben Romero. The boss is Ed Backstrand, chief of detectives. My name's Friday. I was off duty reporting back in on an emergency call. It was 3:57 a.m. when I got to the basement of the city hall. The carpool.
10: Let's go, Friday.
11: Sorry to call you back in. Couldn't be helped. All right, Ben.
12: Okay, Skipper.
9: What's up, Ben?
11: Double murder.
9: When?
11: I don't know. Found out about it, 40 minutes ago.
9: You got any ideas?
11: Roughly same M.O.
12: Was that 6413 Norwich Giver?
11: No, 6430.
9: What do you mean, the same M.O.?
11: The same guy. Brickbat killer.
9: How many does this make?
12: Counting tonight, 4.
9: We got anything at all?
11: Smudged fingerprint we can't even classify.
9: Sounds like a smart operator.
11: Well, we gotta get him. If we have to shake down the city from one end to the other.
12: Big job, Skipper.
11: Big killer.
9: At 4:26 a.m., we pulled up in front of 6430 Norwich Drive, a small group of bungalow apartments facing on an oval-shaped garden court. Two uniformed officers were stationed at the door to the apartment.
13: Hiya, Chief.
14: Hiya, fellas.
9: We went inside. Welbert from Homicide was waiting for us.
13: This way. In here.
11: Well, there they are.
13: Yeah. Mother, daughter.
12: Joe, on the floor beside the bed.
9: Yeah, a red brick.
12: Miss Hafters, we know how you must feel about all this, but would you please try to answer a few more questions for us?
15: Yeah. All right. Poor Margaret.
9: Miss Hafters, how long had you known Mrs. Diaz and her daughter?
15: 9 years. This November, they moved next door. I remember it so well. We got along right from the start.
12: And as far as you know, the only close friends the mother and daughter had live right here in the apartment court?
15: Yes. Margaret was a pretty girl, but she was no chaser, no boyfriend. Very close to her mother. The two of them very close.
1: Did they keep any amount of valuables in the apartment? Money, jewelry, things like that?
15: No, Mrs. Dias and Margaret didn't have much, you know. Very modest income. They both worked.
1: And you can think of no good reason.
15: Oh, no, no. Oh, poor Margaret. Poor Mrs. Dias. Lying in there. A shock. A terrible shock.
1: Wahlberg.
14: Yes, Sergeant?
1: Would you show Ms. Hafters back to her apartment?
14: Sure, Sergeant.
12: Thank you, Ms. Hafters. We appreciate it.
15: Yes, thank you. Oh, Margaret. Oh,
1: my dear. Well, Joe, let's check with Ed. He's back in the bedroom.
16: Just that over there, will you?
12: You get anything from the neighbors?
16: Yeah, I think...
1: The usual, Ed. No jealous boyfriends, ex-husbands, nothing like that.
12: Boys find any evidence yet, Skipper?
16: I'm still working on it.
1: You got any theories?
16: Well, we know the killings were all done by the same guy.
1: Mm-hmm.
16: Cuts the same pattern out of the window screen. Cuts the same pattern with a glass cutter out of the window. Reaches in and flips the lock.
12: All right, where's that leave us?
16: And before he gets inside, he makes sure there are only women in the house. That means he probably watches the house for a few days.
1: Yeah.
16: Once he gets inside, he wants only one thing, to kill. He's never taken any valuables. As far as we can tell, he's never searched for any. What kind of a man works like that?
1: I think the guy's kill crazy.
17: Hey, fellas.
12: Yes, Donner?
17: Here's a break. Two fair prints. One thumb, one forefinger.
1: What'd you get, Pete?
17: Only got 9 points. Not enough to go into court, but enough to make him. We'll know him when we get him.
1: Yeah.
17: Found the prints on the lens of the old lady's eyeglasses. Probably knocked him off the night table when he went after her.
12: And when he was done, he put him back on the table.
17: Yeah. Had blood on his hand, see?
1: Yeah.
17: That's funny, isn't it? Why would he go to the trouble of picking up the woman's glasses after he killed her?
1: We'll ask him when we find him.
18: Hi, Ben. Joe. Might have something for you.
12: We can use it, Lee.
18: Hold it just a minute.
1: Yeah.
18: Crime lab, Jones. Yeah. Yeah, all right. I'll tell him. Right, Ed. Backstrand. If you're through checking the victim's clothes by 8 o'clock, you can knock off for sleep until noon.
1: What if we're not through?
18: Take it up with the chaplain. Here's what I wanted to show you. Over here. A couple of casts.
12: Bare footprint.
18: That's right.
1: Those from the Diaz place?
18: Found them outside the dining room window in the flower bed. Take a look.
1: Mm-hmm. Good cast. Size 9.
18: 10.
1: Missing toe there, huh?
18: Left foot, first toe.
12: That's lucky.
1: Well, then the guy took his shoes off before he went in that house.
18: That's the way it looks.
12: You leave any other prints, Lee?
18: 3, with the shoes on. Here they are, here.
1: Yeah. How would you say the guy is built, Lee?
18: Oh, from the impression, pretty heavy man. There's no full length of stride, or I might give you an idea of his height.
12: How about the bricks, Lee?
18: Here they are, all 3 of them. Used this one in the first murder, this one in the second, this one last night.
12: Leaves them around like calling cards, and there's no way to check them.
18: You'll never get a fingerprint off a common red brick like this, Ben. Surface is too rough.
1: Well, I got an idea of his weight. We know that the first toe's missing from his left foot. That's something.
12: The one we had yesterday. We can check that missing toe in the amputation file, Joe.
1: Yeah. Well, we better get back. Pete ought to have those prints ready, too. Thanks a lot, Lee.
18: Okay, fellas. Say, they post the bodies yet?
1: Yeah, they're doing it now. Same as the first two.
18: The brain?
1: Concussion, hemorrhage. They didn't have a chance.
18: Hold it a minute. Time lab, Jones. Sure, just a minute. Either one of you, fellas.
12: I'll get it, Joe.
1: Okay.
12: Yeah, Romero. Yeah. Good, we'll be right over. They got a make on those 2 fingerprints.
17: Okay, Joe. Single print file. Made him on the index finger.
1: Let me see, Pete. Take a look, Ben.
12: Yeah.
17: Doesn't look like a killer, does he, Joe? Kind of nice looking.
1: That's right, Pete. I said the same thing about John Dillinger. The name at the top of the make sheet read, Carlos Richard Monterey, male, Caucasian, age 19, height 5 feet 11 inches, weight 165 pounds, dark brown hair, dark brown eyes. Last known address,
9: 1663 Naples Street, Los Angeles. Previous arrests, one, auto theft, February 8th, 1936. That was all. Ben and I had been expecting more. The information on the mama sheet for Monterey was 13 years old. So was the picture. So was the description. So was the address. In 13 years, a man can change in 1,000 ways. So can his habits, his appearance, his address. In 13 years, everything can change except two things. A man's fingerprints and a physical deformity. Missing toe on left foot. Carlos Richard Monterey.
12: Here it is, Joe. 1663 Naples.
9: Yeah, come on.
12: Somebody's coming.
9: Mm-hmm.
19: Yes? What is it?
9: We're police officers. We'd like to ask you a few questions.
19: Oh, yes. Would you like to come in?
12: Thank you, ma'am.
19: Yes?
9: Would you mind telling us your name?
19: Monterey. Isabel Monterey. What is it you want?
9: You're married?
19: Yes. My husband is Francisco Monterey. Would you explain why you are here?
12: We thought you might be able to help us. We're looking for a man named Carlos Monterey.
19: I don't understand you.
9: We're looking for a man. We'd like to talk to him. Do you know where he is?
19: Yes. Carlos is dead 7 years ago. He's dead, my husband told me.
9: And does your husband know Carlos, or did he know him?
19: He was his brother.
12: What about your husband's parents, Miss Monterey? Where are they?
19: They're both dead. Sometime now.
12: Have you ever met Carlos?
19: No, never. I have only heard of him.
9: What have you heard of him, Miss Monterey?
19: Do not ask me.
9: This is important, very important.
19: Francisco would not like it if I told you.
12: It's important, Miss Monterey, believe us.
19: Carlos, he's sick. His mind. For 8 years, Francisco has not seen him, not heard from him. He thinks he's dead.
9: But he only thinks so, Miss Monterey. No one has told him his brother's dead. He just thinks so.
19: What else is there to think?
9: Where's your husband now?
19: At his work, the store. Rivera Street near Main. Grocery. Monterey Cartwright Grocery.
20: Here's your change. Thank you, Mrs. Myers. Now, look, officers, you know how it is. You don't like to let these things get out. That's why I trust you.
9: You can trust us, Mr. Monterey. We just want to check on a few things.
20: Oh, fine. Always glad to help out if I can.
12: Well, can you tell us if your brother was ever in a mental institution in his life?
20: Oh, I know.
21: 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Please check back soon.

0: This channel is currently offline for essential maintenance and will be back as soon as possible. 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
1: Nothing. Never seen him.
2: Do you know of anybody who might have seen him?
1: Well, there was a girl he had. Anita something. On Sotelo Street. Anita Martin, yeah, that's it. Sotelo Street. Maybe she's seen him. Ask her. Maybe she's seen him.
3: Carlos Monterrey? Not in a year. Last March he was in. When I was working at the Peacock, down on South Main. He came in, we talked for a while. That was all.
2: And you haven't seen Carlos for the past 2 months or so?
3: I tell you, no.
4: Has he written to you? Has he phoned you?
3: Once, 3 weeks ago, he phoned. Here. He left a message with my girlfriend. But he didn't call back again. Now, that's it. That's all I know.
4: Thank you, Miss Martin. Here's our card. If he does call, you'll let us know?
3: Yeah, I'll let you know.
2: You like Carlos. Is that it, Anita?
3: Like him? No, I didn't like him. He was funny. But he was nice. You know, I pitied him.
2: Why did you pity him, Miss Martin?
3: Well, he was a good fellow who was strange. He could smile, you know. He had a nice smile, but you could tell he was never laughing. There was something in his mind. Something... Oh, I don't know.
5: At least a year, closer to two, I haven't seen Carlos. No letters, not a card, nothing. He was in the East the last time I heard.
4: When was that?
5: A year ago, January. I was in here. He sent me a calendar. Sometimes he could get along fine, very well. Other times, terrible. He couldn't keep him down.
2: How'd he manage to stay out of jail, didn't we, Vicente?
5: I don't know. Sometimes he should have been in jail 5 times over.
2: And you say you don't know of anybody who might have a recent picture of Carlos, a snapshot?
5: No. No one I can think of.
4: Okay, Vincente, here's our card. If you do think of somebody, let us know, will you? It'll help.
5: Sure, glad to. If I hear of anybody. What kind of a day is it outside? Hot?
2: Hot. By 5 o'clock that afternoon, Ben and I were certain of one thing. Carlos Monterrey was in the city of Los Angeles, somewhere. We drove back to the office and told Ed Backstrand about our interviews with Monterey's relatives and his friends. Inquiries and requests for further identification and information on him were immediately relayed to the state mental institutions. The 13-year-old picture of Monterey taken from the files was copied and distributed with a note of caution as to the age of the photograph. An APB was sent out. Stakeouts were placed at the home of Monterey's brother, at the brother's store, and at the apartment of Anita Martin. A special detail of 300 men was ordered to join the dragnet already in operation. The details at the airport and the bus terminals were alerted, as well as the details at the Union Depot and the main post office. By 6 o'clock that night, almost 1,000 men were actively working at the job of tracking down Carlos Monterrey.

0: At 6:30 p.m., Ben and I drew a four-hour relief period. We drove out to Ben's place, and his wife fixed us some dinner. At 10:30 that night, we reported into the office, picked up Ed Backstrand, and we drove out to join the manhunt.
1: Unit 32R on the corner of South Flower and Loomis, the 390W, AM8367. Unit 12A, code 1. 66A and 864 Wall Street, to the man about a 507, AM8367. Unit 42, 5430 East Grand, apartment 10, 311, AMA 367.
0: We cruised with a dragnet operation until 5 o'clock that morning. Ben and I took turns driving. Actually, the tremendous job of scouring 500 square miles of city for one man was only beginning. Unless there was an unexpected break, the search for Carlos Monterey could wear on for weeks. It did. Night after night, the manhunt went on, and day after day. There was no break. 16 days later, on a Sunday night, I went to bed early. I read a while, and then I turned off the lamp and went to sleep. Hello? Friday talking.
2: Sorry, Joe. Get in here as fast as you can.
0: What's the matter?
2: That girl Monterey knew. The one you talked to?
0: Yeah.
2: She left her apartment, went to her girlfriend's.
0: Yeah?
2: She's dead.
3: There it is. Ordinary red brick. Found it by the body.
4: How long has she been dead, Skipper?
5: Well, she was seen alive about an hour and a half ago.
3: Got three bare footprints, good length of stride. Found them down in the lot beside the house.
4: What do they look like?
3: Same guy. First toe missing from the left foot. The same weight impression. Should be about 5'11". That checks out with what you got, doesn't it?
5: All right, so it's the same guy.
0: What about those shoes we found, Lee?
3: Yeah, they correspond. They were impregnated with foreign matter.
0: What'd you find?
3: Particles of lettuce leaf, dry onion skin, traces of red cabbage.
5: Maybe a vegetable counter.
3: Maybe.
0: What about the city wholesale market down on Front Street?
3: What about any market in Los Angeles?
0: No, Lee, that wholesale market is big enough to hide anybody. Hundreds of transients work in there. Some of them even sleep there. For a guy like Monterey, it'd be perfect.
5: That's a fair guess. Check it when it opens.
0: They open at 2 a.m.
6: 2:30 now.
5: All right, get back to the office and pick up as many extra men as you need. Get down there right away.
0: Okay, Ed.
5: Now, you know he's a rough one, so watch it.
0: On Monday, June 23rd, at 2 minutes past 3 a.m., we pulled up at the city wholesale produce market. With the exception of 54 police officers in plain clothes who mingled with the buyers and sellers, business went along as usual. The market itself covered almost 3 square blocks in the lower part of the downtown area. It was divided off into hundreds of individual stalls by flimsy wooden partitions. To make the search even tougher, the place was crowded. For the first 45 minutes, we had the men circulate at random through the crowd on the chance that one of them might spot Carlos Monterey from the 13-year-old picture. It didn't happen. After that, we started a systematic canvas. We talked to the customers, we talked to the managers of the different booths, we gave them Monterey's description, we showed them his picture. Nobody recognized him. We checked the employment records one by one. Not a sign.
7: Sorry, Sergeant. I'd like to help. I've never seen the guy.
8: Okay, Mr. Snyder, thank you.
0: We sure pick the sweet jobs, don't we?
8: Oh, yeah. We could spend a year at this.
9: Oh, Sergeant. Sergeant Friday.
0: Yeah, Kamansky. Did you find something?
9: Guy at the booth over there against the far wall. Thinks he might have hired Monterey a couple of days ago.
0: Come on, Ben. Where?
9: Over there, Sergeant.
8: You showing Monterey's picture?
9: Yeah, he thinks it might be him. Mr. Fresinetti, this is Sergeant Romero, Sergeant Friday.
7: Yes, I told your boy, Sergeant. This fellow Carlos, I hired him to help last Thursday. Big rush for me now, so I hire him.
8: You sure he's a man?
7: In the picture? I think so. A little older, maybe. Oh, but I know faces. He's the man. You looking for him?
0: You say you hired this man last Thursday?
7: That's right. It's a big rush for me now in the morning. I hire him Thursday. He worked Thursday, Friday, Saturday. But he don't show up this morning, so I got no use. Too many men to pick from. He don't show up, I let him go.
0: What kind of work did he do for you?
7: Same as he did for Schiller down there. Heavy work. Moving the stores, cleaning up.
8: What kind of produce does Schiller handle, Mr. Frasinetti?
7: Fancy, very fancy vegetables. Choice. New potatoes, expensive red onions. Schiller sells to the big hotels.
0: Does Schiller handle brown onions, Mr. Frasinetti?
7: Oh, only the best. Big dealer that Schiller sells it to the big hotels. themselves.
6: How long has this Carlos been working around the market?
7: Oh, I don't know. It's just the like of the rest. First he worked for me, then Largo Massini, then Schiller. Hey, why are you looking so hard for him? He stole something?
6: He murdered somebody.
7: Him? Mamma mia, murder.
8: Do you have any idea where Carlos lives?
7: Me? No, no. And if he comes back here, I tell him to get out. I got nothing to do with this trouble.
6: No, you'll tell him nothing, Mr. Frasinetti. Here's our card. If you see Monterey again, call us. Say nothing to him.
7: Oh, sure, sure. I remember.
9: Joe, call the chief at the office, will you? Message just came in.
6: Thanks, Al. Come on, Ben.
8: Yeah, there's a phone booth. See?
6: No, I don't. Where?
8: Straight ahead, little to the left.
6: Oh, yeah. You got a nickel?
8: Let's see. Oh, yeah. Yeah, there you are.
6: Thanks. I'll see what Ed wants.

0: City Hall.
1: 2511.
0: 2511.
2: Chief of Detectives Office, Hannon.
1: Hi, Mike. Ed there.
3: Ed, take it on extension 2, will you?
4: Backstrand talking.
1: Friday, Ed.
4: Move fast on this one, Joe.
1: What's up?
4: Main post office. Carlos Monterey picked up a letter there less than 5 minutes ago.
1: Come on, Ben. There's Ed over there with Wellberg.
5: Yeah. Traffic sure jammed up around here.
1: Hi, Ed.
6: Friday, Romeo. You all set, Wellberg?
7: All set, Chief. Spring Street to San Pedro. Sunset the first. Got it covered.
6: Good.
1: What's the story?
6: Post office detail tipped us off. 5 minutes after 8, a man answering Carlos Monterey's description picked up a letter at the general delivery window. That was 16 minutes ago.
1: Who spotted him?
6: Sam Lane. Got a look at him just as he was leaving the window. Called to him to stop, but Monterey ran. Lane called me, and we threw a net over the area for 6 blocks around.
5: And Monterey's still somewhere inside this area?
6: I don't know how he could have gotten out.
1: What's next?
6: Well, I'll give him an hour to break for it. After that, we start a house-to-house search of the whole area. Stop all pedestrian and vehicular traffic for identification.
5: You're going to jam up the depot traffic.
6: That's cheaper than murder, Romero. Get going.
1: The first hour, we counted off in 5 minute segments. Like Backstrand, we felt close enough to Monterey to touch him. But he still wasn't there. The north and south ends of the blockade started to move in, slowly, searching every store, every house, every conceivable place where a man might hide out. In the meantime, Ben and I worked the Spring Street side of the blockade, watching the faces of the pedestrians as they came through, one by one, examining all vehicles and their drivers. The morning wore on, the sun came out, and it started to get warm. By 11 o'clock that morning, Monterey still had not been found. The temperature was 93 in Los Angeles. It was still climbing. The search went on. At 10 minutes past 2 p.m., Backstrand made the round.
5: How's it look, Skipper?
6: Not good. Going slow.
1: How much longer you figure?
6: I don't know. It'll go to after dark, that's sure. District down here is like a rat's nest.
1: Yeah. Nothing?
6: Nothing. But he's someplace inside this blockade. It's gotta be.
5: Any chance of getting relief for the men in our squad? Some of them been working straight through since yesterday.
6: I'll see. Check with me around 5 this afternoon.
5: Thank you, Skipper.
6: Keep a sharp lookout. One slip. That's all it takes.
1: The search went on. At 3 o'clock that afternoon, the temperature was 95. We sweltered and we waited. At 3:45, Backstrand sent a squad of men into the Union Depot to search it from top to bottom. There was one false alarm when one of the men thought he saw Monterey slipping out a side door into a taxi. He turned out to be a train conductor. At 25 minutes past 4, Backstrand passed along the order to our detail to start moving in, house by house. It was a tedious job, and it went slow. The men were tired. At 5:30, the relief squad showed up. Ben and I stayed on. After another 2 hours of house-to-house searching, the trap was narrowed down to a 3-square-block area, a single block wide and 3 blocks long. It started to get dark. Backstrand ordered out batteries of floodlights. By 8 p.m., the cordon closed in around the last 2 square blocks.
5: Lines are all set, Skipper. Ready to move.
6: Good.
1: What do you think?
6: I will know pretty soon, one way or the other.
8: Frank, keep that traffic moving.
6: All right, you two, get going.
5: See you later, Skipper. Joe, let's take a look in here.
1: Okay.
5: Sure is an old building.
1: Yeah. Where'd Kamansky go?
5: I don't know. He's here a minute ago. Oh, wait. There's his flashlight. Down at the end of the corridor there. He's signaling.
1: Yeah, come on. Kamansky?
9: Yeah.

0: Biscuits, he hit me and ran. Ran over to the new building.
1: The new building? Is that the one next door?
0: Yeah, just a few minutes ago.
1: Nobody's come out of this building for the past half hour. Every door in the place is guarded.
0: No, no, not the doors. He went through the tunnel. I saw him. Over there's the tunnel.
2: I'll take a look, Joe.
0: Yeah, the tunnel connects the two basements. Same company, old building, new building. The tunnel connects the basements.
3: Joe, come on.
1: Yeah. Kamansky, get out the back strand. Tell him what's happened.
4: Right, Sergeant.
1: And call an ambulance.
4: Right.
1: All right, Ben. Through the tunnel.
2: Watch where you're going. The light's bad.
1: Yeah, it is. That a door up ahead there?
2: Yeah, I think so. Yeah, let's go.
1: Good. There's a stairway. Come on. Watch the doors.
2: Joe, the elevator. They're both on the third floor.
1: Let's head for the stairs. Ben, come on.
5: One more floor.
1: Yeah, right. Come on, hurry.
5: Yeah.
1: Look, top of the stairs.
5: There he goes.
1: All right, hold it, you.
5: Duck from the elevator. Joey's going down.
1: Well, we'll never make it on the stairs.
5: Joe, look. Elevator. The control lever's bent.
1: Let's try it anyway. Yeah. All right, kick the control lever. Kick it, Ben.
5: Good.
1: All right, Ben, knock the lever back. Come on, quick.
5: Yep.
1: What's the matter?
5: Door's so jammed. We're going back.
1: All right, let's kick it. Here. Yeah. No, that does it. Can you reach the door control?
5: Wait just a minute. I'll see.
1: Yeah. Okay. Well, he's still in the building.
5: Both elevators are here now.
1: Yeah. Down the hall, Ben. The office on the left, I think.
5: Yeah. Okay, here we are.
1: All right, keep clear of the door. All right, Monterey, put on that gun and come on out.
6: I'll kill you! I'll kill all of you! All of you!
5: Okay, Joe, let's take it.
1: Watch it, Ben. He's throwing everything he can get his hands on.
6: I'll kill you!
1: Hey, Ben, take him.
6: Yep.
2: Nice looking guy. Clean cut.
1: Yeah.
2: Doesn't figure, does it?
1: What's that?
2: My wife would say he doesn't look like a killer, does he?
1: What's a killer supposed to look like?
7: The story you have just heard is true. Only the names were changed to protect the innocent.
8: Carlos Monterey was examined by 5 different psychiatrists appointed by the Superior Court and was found to be sane. He was tried and convicted of murder in the first degree. He was executed in the lethal gas chamber at the state penitentiary. You have just heard the 17th in a new series of authentic cases from official files. Technical advice for Dragnet comes from the office of W.A. Wharton, Acting Chief of Police, Los Angeles Police Department.
7: Tonight's program is dedicated to motorcycle patrolman John Kramer of the El Paso, Texas Sheriff's Department, who on the afternoon of April 26, 1940, gave his life so that yours might be more secure.
8: Dragnet came to you from Los Angeles. You're tuned for the stars on NBC.
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0: morning, Commissioner. You sent for me?
1: Steve, how'd you like to take a risk here?
0: Fine. I know just the place, a farm in Vermont.
1: Sorry, I've already picked a spot for you. Bavaria, a private sanatorium.
0: Oh, great.
1: I understand the nurses are quite attractive.
0: Oh, great. Well, my bags are packed, Commissioner. What's it all about?
1: 2 weeks ago, a Czech diplomat was arrested in Prague on a charge of treason. He made a quick confession.
0: Sure, they usually arrange it that way.
1: In that confession, however, he implicated an American newspaper man, a foreign correspondent named Emerson. Emerson, he said, was an American spy.
0: Here we go again.
1: The correspondent got wind of the frame-up and ducked out fast. He managed to slip across the Czech border, got as far as Regensburg in southern Germany, then ran into more trouble.
0: What happened?
1: He was kidnapped, picked up right off the street in broad daylight by three men, but not before he'd put up a terrific struggle. And that was 10 days ago.
0: And no word of him since?
1: Until last night. A young doctor named Minder got word to us that he thinks Emerson is being held in a private sanatorium in Bavaria.
0: I get it. That's where I'm supposed to check in with my battered nerve.
1: Right. Dr. Minder will contact you when you arrive in Munich. Get to that sanatorium, Steve. And if you find Emerson there, get him out and bring him back. Well, that's it. You've got your assignment.

The National Broadcasting Company is presenting Dangerous Assignment, starring Brian Donlevy in the role of Steve Mitchell, colorful, two-fisted government agent. At all those places of the world where danger and intrigue walk hand in hand, there you will find Steve Mitchell on another Dangerous Assignment. Thursday evening on the NBC Radio Network is filled with great entertainment. Yes, for Western adventure and songs, there's the Roy Rogers Show from Paradise Valley. And along with Roy, you'll hear Dale Evans and the Whippoorwills. And immediately following the Roy Rogers Show, listen to Father Knows Best with Robert Young in the title role. On Father Knows Best, you'll hear the amusing adventures of the Anderson family. 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

0: American correspondent named Emerson. Get to him before he's hauled back to Czechoslovakia to face a bum rap as a spy. It's late Tuesday evening when my plane lands in Munich. The voice on the PA is calling my name as I hurry across the airport waiting room.
1: A gentleman left this envelope here, Mitchell.
0: Oh, thanks.
1: May I be of further service?
0: Yeah, how do I get to 64 Austerplatz?
1: Austerplatz? A street on the other side of town. I would suggest a taxi.
0: Thanks. One more thing about the man who left this note. What did he look like?
1: He was here but a short time ago. A small man, middle-aged, rather stout. The message is not signed?
0: Yeah, it's signed by Dr. Minder. I just wanted to check the description against the signature.
1: Oh?
0: It doesn't fit. I grab a cab and on the way across town, I ask myself a few questions. I don't like the answers I get. 10 minutes later, the cabbie drops me off in front of 64 Austerplatz. I like this even less. 64 Austerplatz is a mortuary. I push open the door.

0: The casket is empty. Surprise number one. Surprise number two follows a second later. A gun nestles in the small of my back.
1: Do not move. The identification. Place it on the casket.
2: Sure. There you are.
1: Thank you.
2: Don't mention it. Drop the gun. Drop it. That's better. You've got a lot to learn about this business. Hey, wait a minute. You fit the description I have of Dr. Minder.
1: Yeah, yeah. Here, your identification, Hemmings.
2: Look, what's this all about?
1: Just a precautionary measure. I was afraid I might have been followed today.
2: Well, why pick this place to meet?
1: The man you met a moment ago, he's a very close friend of mine.
2: A doctor with a mortician for a buddy? I wouldn't spread that around, Minder. It doesn't inspire confidence.
1: Yeah, I see what you mean. Yeah.
2: Why do you think you might have been followed, Doctor?
1: Because of what happened 2 nights ago. When I saw Emerson at the sanatorium, he is listed as a Herr Langfurter. They have me in a small private cottage at the rear of the main building.
2: Go on.
1: I was looking for Dr. Arnstedt. He is the head of the sanatorium. I thought I might find him at the cottage, but when I arrived, I saw the man they call Langford lying on his bed. The bandages removed, his face badly worn, bruised.
2: His face is usually covered with bandages?
1: Yeah, yeah. I moved in closer, and then suddenly his nurse appeared from the next room. She screamed at me to get out, called one of the guards.
2: Any repercussions over your visit?
1: No, none, none. The matter seems to have been dropped.
2: They probably figure you didn't recognize Emerson, so they let it ride. Who's his doctor?
1: Dr. Arnstedt.
2: You known him long?
1: Since I joined the staff 2 years ago. He's truly a great doctor, Mitchell. That is why I fail to understand how he could be mixed up in an affair such as this.
2: How far is it to the sanatorium?
1: Oh, it's several hours' drive. I have my car parked in the back street.
2: Okay, let's get going. We'll figure out something on the way. I

0: out of Munich, head south. 2 hours later, we're rolling along a narrow, winding road high in the mountains. Dr. Munder finally comes up with a suggestion.
1: Mitchell, I've been considering a possibility. I might be able to get you into the grounds by way of the back wall. I could possibly hide you in the clinic.
0: Yeah, if I could pass myself off as a villager with a liver complaint.
1: No. As a tourist, perhaps, yeah. But it would be too dangerous. Too many questions would be asked.
0: Wait a minute. They couldn't very well expect me to answer questions if I'd been knocked out cold. An accident.
1: An accident?
0: Why not? We stage an accident for the benefit of anyone who might be watching from the sanatorium.
1: Yes. The guards at the gate, they have an unobstructed view of the road leading to the main gate.
0: What would happen then?
1: Well, I'd call to the clinic. The gate guard and I would drive to the scene with the ambulance.
0: Right. Now, all we need is an accident. But what kind?
1: Automobile?
0: My expense account won't stand for a car's crash. How about a bicycle?
1: Yes, of course.
0: Can you get one of the villagers to cooperate with a gentle sideswipe?
1: Yeah. I'll be helpful. He's a farmer. This place is not far from the sanatorium. He has a truck. He'll be eager to help us.
0: Yeah, you make sure he isn't too eager. I want this to look real, but not fatal. It's early in the morning when I register at the village inn. After breakfast, I saunter up to my room, check our schedule again, and look over the map of the road Minder had sketched for me. At exactly 10 minutes after one, I hop aboard my bike and ride out of the village, making like a happy tourist. I pedal along the winding roadway for another 10 minutes, and then I spot a landmark I'm looking for. A tree on my left, burned and blackened by a bolt of lightning. I round the bend and up ahead, maybe a quarter of a mile, I spot the main gate of the sanatorium. At the same time, I spot Herpfel's truck as it shoots out of the side road. Comes bearing down on me, fast. Yeah, too fast. Suddenly, I know something is wrong. Instead of swerving, it keeps coming straight for me. I dive off the bike just as the front tire

Steve Mitchell will continue his dangerous assignment in just a moment. This is the time of year when every motorist must revise his driving habits to conform to winter's rain, snow, and slippery highways. The National Safety Council warns that winter driving conditions present more hazards than at any other time of the year. So, as winter comes to your section of the country, change your driving habits to meet changing road conditions. Too many times when roads are wet and slippery, the posted speed limits are not the safe speed limits. Remember, the safe speed for your driving is the speed that matches road conditions. America's professional truck drivers, the men who drive for a living, are taught that now, more than ever, they must drive ahead of themselves. By watching the changing road and traffic conditions on the highway ahead, you can avoid accidents before they happen. Now, when you see an accident threaten on the road ahead, you'll have time to keep it from happening. So remember, drive as slowly as the road conditions demand. Drive as if your life and the lives of your passengers depend upon it. They do.

0: Mitchell. Herr Mitchell.
1: Yeah? Who are you?
0: I am helpful.
1: Hey, the farmer who rang me down with a truck. Hey, what's the big idea trying
0: to... Please, I was not the one who was driving the truck. That was my hired man, Zwecker.
1: How come?
0: Zwecker also does some gardening up at the sanatorium. He must have overheard Dr. Minder and myself setting up the plans for this accident. He stole my truck and tried to kill you, possibly hoping to get some kind of reward from them.
1: Brother, he almost earned it, too.
0: When I realized the truck was gone, I came here as fast as possible to warn you. I was climbing up the ravine when you came down.
1: The hard way. Well, this is just dandy. Zwecker's probably up at the sanatorium right now, spilling the whole gag to them.
0: No, Herr Mitchell. I saw him climbing down here after the accident, perhaps to make sure you were dead. I waited for him in the bushes. He's tied up at the bottom of the ravine, and I will turn him over to the police.
1: Nice work. Hey, what's that?
0: The bell on the ambulance. See? Up there. It's winding down the road from the sanatorium. After I took care of Zwecker, I telephoned the report of the accident as we had planned.
1: Okay, Hurtful. You've been very likewise. You can get lost now. I'll take it from here. I watch the ambulance winding down the narrow road, its bell clanging hot and heavy. This I don't get. There's no traffic around. Why make with the bell? Pretty soon the ambulance pulls to a stop on the road above me. I see Dr. Minder scrambling down the side of the ravine. And waddling along behind him is a fat guy who bulges out of an alpine suit with short leather pants. I close my eyes and pretend to be out.
2: Here he is, yeah. Doctor, is he still alive?
3: Yeah,
2: but unconscious.
4: Hugo, bring down the stretcher, huh?
1: The driver comes down with a stretcher. They load me aboard and lug me up to the road. They slide me into the ambulance. Minder gets in beside me, and away we go.
2: All right, Mitchell. They cannot hear us in the front seat.
1: Yeah, who could hear anything with that bell clanging? Do you have to do that? It's knocking my head apart.
2: I'm sorry, but it's lots of Pomeran.
1: That which?
2: Pomeran.
1: That's the name of the bell?
2: No. The name of the man who rang him.
1: Oh, the fat boy?
2: Yeah. You see, Lotso Pomeran is a patient at the sanatorium. He's quite wealthy. He always insists on riding with the driver whenever the ambulance goes out so he can ring the bell. It's no problem.
1: The bell is a problem as far as I'm concerned.
2: I'm afraid that they have no choice, Mitchell. You see, he donated the ambulance to the sanatorium. Wait, they're almost at the gate.

0: drive into the grounds with Porky, the bellboy, still hard at work. I'm taken to a small room at the rear of the main building, which overlooks the cottages scattered around the grounds. I keep my eyes closed as Dr. Minder goes through the motions of making a further examination. A nurse hovers close by.
1: Well, then, Schoenbach, you seem to be studying the patient most carefully.
2: I was just trying to remember.
1: Remember what?
2: Well, I have seen this man before.
1: You feel that you have?
2: He looks familiar anyway. An American, wouldn't you say?
1: Well, I don't know. Possibly a tourist. Is Dr. Arnstedt on the grounds?
2: No, he went to Munich yesterday.
1: Munich?
2: He left shortly after you did. He said he had business in Munich.
1: Oh, yes, I see. Well, that will be all for now, Fräulein. Will you please order the x-ray, sir?
2: At once, doctor.
0: Yeah, I almost swallowed my Adam's apple when that nurse started wondering where she'd seen me before.
1: Where could she have seen you?
0: Search me. Maybe around the village this morning. Or maybe she's mistaken.
1: Well, I don't like it.
0: You don't like it. Another thing, this Dr. Anstead you think is mixed up in the deal.
1: Yeah. She said he had gone to Munich shortly after I did.
0: Could be he followed you.
1: If so, he knows who you are and why you are here.
0: Well, we're in too deep to back out now, but we'd better work fast.
1: All right. Oh, here's the plan.
3: Come on, sit up in bed.
1: Okay. Well, you see the cottage under those trees near the back wall, huh?
0: Yeah, that's where they've got Emerson?
1: Yeah. We must wait until dinner time. 2 hours from now. I will signal you from outside at the proper time.
0: Then what?
1: The guard at the cottage leaves for dinner. The special nurse remains. I will try to keep her occupied while you slip into the cottage. If the patient is Emerson, the ambulance will be waiting by the cottage. We'll have to make a run for dinner.
4: Run, run.
1: What? Oh, Herr Pommerein.
4: Oh, splendid. I see our patient has recovered consciousness.
1: But he is still weak and needs rest.
4: But I trust you play pinochle, sir. There is not one decent pinochle player in the whole place.
1: As you see, Herr Pommerein, I must give the patient an injection, a sedative. So. And now I must ask you to leave.
4: Well, of course. Well, until later, son, our first pinochle game.
1: That was most unfortunate. I wish to make it appear that you were still unconscious.
4: No!
0: What was that?
1: Oh, that was Pomeran's version of a yodel. He thinks it quite amusing to make that sound whenever one of the more attractive nurses passes by.
4: Yeah!
1: He is even now very probably in pursuit of her.
0: An alpine wolf whistle get? Look, how am I supposed to slip over to that cottage when you slip me the Mickey with a needle?
1: Don't worry. The injection was not a sedative.
0: What was it?
1: Vitamin B. Good for the nerves.
0: Miller leaves and I settle back to wait for his signal. The minutes drag by. Finally, it starts getting dark. I stare out the window, but there's no sign of Minder. I begin to get an uneasy feeling something has gone wrong. Finally, I decide I can't wait any longer. I ease out the window and work my way through the shrubbery to the cottage where they've got Emerson. I take a quick look in the window. The patient's on the bed with his face bandaged, but there's no sign of a guard. This is my big chance. I go inside and over to his bed. Emerson. He doesn't answer. I start to shake his arm, but it falls off the bed limply. I jerk the bandages off his face. It's not Emerson. It's Dr. Minder. And he's dead. What?
2: Dr. Minder. Dead.
0: Look, nurse.
2: You killed him.
0: Shut up. I didn't kill him. Look, you're a friend of his, huh? Good, so am I. Promise me not to yell and I'll take my hand off. Okay, I'll make it fast. I'm Steve Mitchell, U.S. government agent. Dr. Minder was helping me get to an American newspaper correspondent named Emerson who was being held here under sedatives until his cuts and bruises healed. Then they were going to take him back across the Czech border to face a phony spy charge.
2: Yes. I saw them here.
0: Who?
2: His special nurse and the guard they kept here. They drove off in an ambulance just a few minutes ago.
0: With Emerson probably in the back. 10-1, they're heading north for the Czech border right now. If I could only get a car.
2: Dr. Minder's car.
0: What?
2: He had offered to let me borrow it. I noticed him approaching the cottage a while back, so I came here to tell him I was leaving.
0: You're so right. Let's go. We slip out of the cottage to Minder's car and roar away. We head north toward the border. The minutes drag by.
2: I think we are gaining in the ambulance.
5: Hey, up ahead.
2: The ambulance. Parked beside the road.
5: Yeah, and in that phone booth beside the inn, the nurse. She's probably calling ahead to let them know they're coming. Pull up.
0: We stop beside a clump of trees. I tell the nurse to wait for me down the road a mile or so. She pulls away. And I to the ambulance. The guard is sitting in the front seat alone. The nurse is still in the phone booth. I'm almost to the door before he spots me. He reaches for a gun, but I nail him. He slumps over the wheel. I drag him out. Jump inside and take off fast. The small frosted glass panel back of the driver's seat, I can make out a figure on the stretcher on one side. I pull to a stop around the first bend in the road. I get out and go around to the back. I open the rear door.
3: Hello, Mitchell.
5: Pomeran.
3: To be sure. Don't try anything.
5: Well, well, the fat boy himself. So you've been running the deal, huh? I take it that's Emerson on the stretcher.
3: Quite right.
5: How'd you get Dr. Anstead to help you?
3: We knew he had relatives across the border. The threat of reprisals was very effective.
5: I see. Well, what happens now?
3: You will drive us to the border. And if you try anything, Emerson will be shot immediately. All right, get back into the ambulance.
0: I walk to the front and get in. I'm pretty sure Pomeran won't shoot Emerson. He wants him alive, but I gotta figure out a plan fast.
4: Hurry up, Mitchell.
0: I can make out Palmer at the frosted glass panel behind me. Then I get an idea. Suddenly I throw open the door and duck.
4: Mitchell!
0: It works. He thinks I'm going outside. I can hear him scramble toward the rear door. As soon as he opens it, I step on the gas. I look out the right window. Palmer is sprawled, face down on the road, out cold. Emerson. Emerson, you okay? Oh, here, let me get some of this tape off your mouth. There.
6: Who are you?
0: Steve Mitchell, government agent. You're going home.
6: Pomeran.
0: Ah, he's out cold. I sort of drove the ambulance out from under him. We'll leave him here in your place, and you know, it's just as well. I've got a hunch when they find out he goofed up the deal, he's going to need an ambulance.

0: Our star, Brian Donlevy, will return in just a moment. One of the most important functions of a radio network is the quick dissemination of news. 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A schoolteacher in Michigan in a recent letter says it better than we can. Quote, I want to thank NBC for its complete coverage of both the national political conventions and for your accurate and timely reporting of the national election. I'm particularly grateful to read that NBC will be on hand to broadcast the inauguration of our new president in January. For when I add this broadcast to the others I already have recorded on my Webster Electric Echo Tape Recorder, I'll have a complete history of the 1952 political campaign. Again, I want to thank you and praise you for your wonderful news coverage. Unquote. And we thank you, Miss Miller. Here at NBC, we strive to bring you the finest reporting of the latest news. So, remember, the NBC radio network is your headquarters for top news coverage.
1: Next week, Sweden. A nursery rhyme that almost turns out to be my epitaph.
0: And that will be Steve Mitchell's dangerous assignment next week. Included in tonight's cast were Byron Kane, Paul Frees, Tony Barrett, Jack Crucian, and Jeannie Tatum. This is John Storm speaking.

Dangerous Assignment, starring Brian Donlevy in the role of Steve Mitchell, with Herb Butterfield as the commissioner, is written by Bob Bryant and Adrian Jeandeau and is directed by Bill Clark. Be with us again next week at this same time when Brian Donlevy, starring in the role of Steve Mitchell, will embark on another transcribed Dangerous Assignment.

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1: 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Understand?
2: This is Orson Welles, speaking from London. The Black Museum, a repository of death, a repertorium of violence. Here in the grim stone structure on the Thames, which houses Scotland Yard, is a warehouse of homicide, where everyday objects, a teacup and its saucer, a lady's parasol, a surveyor's chain, all are touched by murder. Now, you take this lady's shoe. It's a familiar object, high of heel, neat cross straps, dainty design on the toe, an excellent sample of the art of the modern bootmaker.
3: Like my new shoes, Henry?
4: Lovely, my dear. Shows off your instep perfectly. And the way it breaks away from the curve of your arch. Enticing. Definitely enticing, my dear.
3: Henry, you're impossible. And I love it.
2: A nice couple talking about a pair of shoes. You'll hear more about that couple and more about the shoes. One of those shoes, by the way, is to be found today in the Black Museum.
5: From the annals of the Criminal Investigation Department of the London Police, we bring you the dramatic stories of the crimes recorded by the objects in Scotland Yard's Gallery of Death, the Black Museum.

0: found the Black Museum, Scotland Yard's mausoleum of murder. Here lies death. Yep. Entombed neatly with printed labels, with records of names, places, times, each white card a kind of tombstone. Very interesting collection in this museum. Here, there's a gardener's clippers. If you have a hedge around your property, you own one, long, sharp, triangular blades. They're fine for clipping boxwood. Fine, too, it was learned, for clipping jugular veins. And here's a true weapon, a revolver, lady's gun. This little 22. But the lady who used this one summer evening made very sure of her victim. She coated the tiny bullets with cyanide. Yes, and the shoe. Oh, the pair of them, of course. Charming, delightful. That's the type of fragile footwear a lady of some means would be expected to own. Elizabeth Marlowe was just such a lady. And she bought the shoes to please Henry Higley, who'd persuaded her that her age of nearly 40 was not too old for marriage. And she wore them as she drove through the stormy night, which marked the beginning of her honeymoon.
1: The storm seems to be getting worse, Henry, darling.
2: Don't worry, my dear. Here's V in. The light's just ahead.
1: Too bad the house wasn't ready for us tonight.
2: Our first night in our own house?
1: I'd have loved it, dear. It's so charming, so Elizabethan, from half timbers to the moat. Imagine a house with a moat.
2: I wanted something Elizabethan, darling. After all, it'll be a setting for my Elizabeth.
0: Gay, happy conversation, honeymoon talk. In spite of the rain pouring over the windshield. In spite of the dramatic lightning and the rolling thunder. Henry helped Elizabeth out of the worst of the rain, handed her a fine little terrier named Patsy, which Elizabeth had insisted on bringing with her, and then knocked on the door of Webley's Inn.
1: Sorry to keep you waiting. Come in, please.
2: I'm Henry Higley, and this is my wife. You're...
1: Martha Webley. I've given you up, what with the weather and all.
3: We wouldn't have missed this for the world, Mrs. Webley. The storm. Well, it's almost romantic.
1: Oh, the little dog. Oh, isn't he sweet?
2: Are our rooms ready, Mrs. Webley?
1: Oh, of course. And a fire going against the storm. Oh, and may I take the opportunity, ma'am, sir, of wishing you all the happiness?
0: The Hegleys stayed at the Webley Inn for several weeks until the house was ready. The Elizabethan house with the half timbers and the moat standing on the edge of the moor. As Martha Webley put it,
1: they were so happy. Middle-aged, but happy as kids.
0: If laughter and enjoyment of simple things is happiness, then Henry and Elizabeth knew happiness. They drove over to their house each day and each evening. They discussed its progress.
2: Would you like the moat, reindeer?
1: But the water is part of it. Without the water, it would be just a ditch.
2: I thought perhaps you'd like to make a rose garden out of it.
0: But there was a garden at the rear of the house, so the water stayed in the moat. The mock drawbridge was always down, and very soon, Henry carried Elizabeth across the bridge and into their home.
2: Home at last.
1: It's going to be wonderful, dear.
2: Glad you bought the place.
1: We bought it, darling.
2: With your money, sweet.
1: What's mine is yours. Ours, darling, always. Now come along upstairs.
0: There's always a lot to do in a 10-room house. Nobody with any sense tries to run a place of that size without help. So Henry, with Elizabeth's approval, interviewed several local young ladies.
2: What's your name, young woman?
4: June Godwin, sir. And here's my reference.
2: Yes, I see. Upstairs maid, also parlour maid. Any cooking?
4: Just plain cooking, sir.
2: My wife and I are plain people. We thought we'd try to get along without a regular cook, for a while at least.
4: I'll do my best, sir.
2: I'm sure you will.
4: Then I'm hard, Mr. Wrigley?
2: Why not? You've a good reference. That'll please your mistress, and you've your share of good looks. That pleases me.
0: So that was the way the wind blew, was it? And so soon after the wedding. Well, well, well. Little June Godwin went about her business, dismissing the remark as the pleasantry of a new employer who wanted to feel at home. Now Henry established the custom in that household of giving his wife her breakfast in bed. June prepared the tray and took it upstairs. She'd been doing this for about a week.
2: My, don't we look fresh and neat and beautiful this morning?
4: Oh, Mr. Hickley, please, sir, don't.
2: Shy, are you, eh? With those eyes and that figure. Come here, little one.
4: No, sir, please.
2: What do the boys hereabouts think of you?
4: I wouldn't know, sir. If you'll excuse me, sir, I'll take the tray to Mrs. Higley.
0: Handled herself well, didn't she, for a country girl? There's no nonsense about June Godwin. She needed a job. She was a loyal girl, loyal to her mistress and to herself in a way. Maybe that's why she spoke as she did. She deposited the breakfast tray in Elizabeth Higley's bedroom.
4: Ma'am, if I can speak to you a minute.
1: Of course, June. What's the trouble?
4: It's about Mr. Higley, ma'am.
1: Oh?
4: He... Well, ma'am, it's not that I'm giving my notice or anything, but I'm a nice girl, ma'am.
1: Of course you are.
4: Mr. Higley, ma'am, he tried to take privileges this morning.
1: Perhaps you'd better try to tell
0: him... June finally managed to tell her mistress the brief details. Elizabeth was hardly pleased, but she showed nothing of her feelings to Henry, at least on that score. Of course, there may have been something more than a slight edge to her tone later that day, as she said to him,
1: there's a notice from the bank, Henry. It says my account is overdrawn.
2: Oh? How much?
1: Almost £300. This never happened to me before I added your signature to the account.
2: Oh, but there was plenty there.
1: I know. But there's a cheque here which I thought was for £30, and it turns out to be for £300.
2: But I thought I told you, darling, it was £300. In any case, dear, your dividends are due in a few days, so let's not worry about it.
0: A simple explanation. And very smooth. Just the type of explanation an infatuated woman can be expected to accept. But for Elizabeth, the infatuation and the honeymoon were over. They came to an abrupt end about a week later.
2: June, little June, I want to see you a moment.
4: Can it wait till morning, Mr. Higley? Please.
2: Impossible. I must see you now.
4: I can't let you in. I'm in bed. I'm not dressed.
2: That doesn't matter. Let me in, June. I have to talk to you now. I'll use my master key.
4: Oh.
2: Open up and let me in.
4: Oh.
2: Shut up, you little fool. Open the door.
4: Oh.
2: All right. But we'll settle this and soon. Soon.
5: What's wrong, June? Are you ill?
4: Oh, Mrs. Higley, Mrs. Higley. Oh, Mrs. Higley, I'm so frightened.
5: I understand, June. It was my husband, again, wasn't it?
0: The end of the honeymoon. It came quickly after that. Elizabeth said simply,
5: Henry, I'm leaving you. I'm going into London to talk with my lawyer.
2: After your talk with him, you'll change your mind. Taking a servant's word against mine. Really, my dear. What train are you making? I'll drive you into town.
0: A little while later, Henry dropped into the kitchen and told June quite coolly,
2: I'm driving Mrs. Higley into the station. She's going up to London. I'll pick her up on the 9:45 tonight when she comes back.
0: At 9:15 that night, Henry told the servant girl,
2: I'm going in to pick up Mrs. Higley. We should be back a little after 10.
0: And at 10:15, Henry came back.
2: Funny. Mrs. Higley wasn't at the station. She must have missed the train and decided to stay in town for the night.
0: And then the next day,
2: I've had a letter from Mrs. Higley. She's staying with relatives in London for a few days. Nothing to worry about.
0: But Joan did worry. And she took her worries to her mother.
4: I'm sure he's lying, Mums. I'm sure of it.
6: Now, Junie, don't be excitable.
4: I'm not, Mums. I'm not. He told me he was going to the station to call for her, but I didn't hear the car.
6: Perhaps you weren't paying attention.
4: He said he had a letter, and the postman never called that morning. And last night, he tried to get into my room again. I won't go back, Moms. Now I'm home again, I won't go back.
7: Orson Welles will be back with you in just a moment.
0: This was gossip. Oh, yes, gossip indeed. But Mrs. Goodwin restrained herself for a while. After all, there was only one other person in the village who knew the Higleys. That was Mrs. Webley at the inn. Yes, Mrs. Webley.
6: Now, what's all that? Why, it's the Higley dog. Patsy. Oh, here, Patsy. What's the trouble, doggy? Miss your mistress, is that it? Do you miss your mistress?
0: The shoe, by the way, reposes today in an honored position in the Black Museum.

0: A dog howls at the back door and whines with fear. Then it wags its tail and snuffles in appreciation of a pat on the head. But mention its mistress, and the howling begins again. Is this a clue to a possible crime? Certainly it'd have no meaning in a court of law. Clever defense counsel would have it stricken from the records within minutes. But it would have meaning among plain people who are sensitive to many of the laws of nature.
1: Another cup of tea, Mrs. Godwin.
2: No, thank you, Mrs. Webley.
1: June, dearie?
3: I couldn't touch a thing. I'm so upset about the poor little doggy.
1: Oh, she's all right. I'm sure
3: But you said you called the moat house and he came for the dog right away.
1: Oh, I doubt he'll hurt the little animal.
2: Has other things on his mind he has with that one working for him.
1: That Muriel, you mean?
2: Exactly. And glad I am that my June up and left him when she did. Have you seen or heard of Mrs. Higley, dear?
1: Not a word. No sign. But then, maybe she knows about that Muriel.
0: Three people knew about that Muriel by now. A new hired girl at Henry Higley's house. And before very long, others would know. But this held no foreboding for Henry Higley. Now for that Muriel.
3: Now, Mr. Higley, you mustn't.
4: Why not, my dear? Who's to know except you and me?
3: Oh, Mr. Higley, how you do go on. Oh, Mr. Higley.
4: Give us a kiss, pretty one. But never say I told you it went with the job.
3: Oh, well, just one.
4: Muriel, when are you going to stop calling me Mr. Higley?
0: A kind of mean paradise surrounded by a moat filled with water, reached by a mock drawbridge which was never raised. And into that pseudo-idyllic setting, across that bridge, there strode a caller. He rang the doorbell.
5: Yes, sir?
6: Is Mr. Higley at home?
5: Who might be calling, sir?
6: Inspector Sterrett, Scotland Yard.
0: Three people knew, and soon many more. Word spread. The police evinced some interest. The inspector called and was invited in. He was offered a drink, tea. He refused politely.
6: Oh, thanks, Mr. Higley. No, I've only a short while. May I ask the whereabouts of Mrs. Higley?
4: Of course you may ask. As far as I know, she's staying with friends in London. I have some letters, if you care to see them.
6: Oh, we'll take your word for it, Mr. Higley. But there's been some talk, ugly rumours, you understand, I'm sure.
4: Yes, I had to discharge a servant girl.
6: We were given to understand she left of her own accord.
4: Not at all. The girl seemed a trifle hard of hearing. Couldn't hear my car on the driveway. Missed the postman's whistle constantly.
6: I see. And then there's the little dog. Seems to have been howling a bit.
4: Oh, if you look out of the window there in the back garden, eh? Seems quite contented, doesn't she?
6: Yes, yes, yes, she does. Well, thank you very much for the courtesy.
0: The inspector took his leave. When the door closed behind him, Henry Higley did some thinking. The next day, he spoke to Muriel.
4: How would you like to take a trip with me, Muriel?
3: Oh, you mean close at the house?
4: Why not?
3: I'm not sure I want to go away. Oh, you're a sweet man, Henry, but I live here.
4: You've no idea how we could live, what fun we could have. I can draw all the cash from the banks in 10 and 25 pound notes, so it wouldn't take too much room. And we could have a time in London, a real time. I'd buy you some...
0: So clothes. Henry planned a little trip. And he took the trip. Oddly enough, Muriel didn't go along. A permanent tie was not in her plans at the moment. She stayed behind in the house, with a little dog for company. All was quiet after Henry went away. Quiet, yes. Inactive? Oh, no.
6: Tell me, Mr. Marlowe, when did you last hear from your sister?
7: Elizabeth wrote us just after she moved into the house with her husband. I'm afraid we never answered her. The family disapproved of Higley, you see.
6: Oh, any particular reason?
7: Well, he was penniless. Elizabeth, as you probably know, has a nice income from quite a bit of capital. She bought the house, you see.
6: Yes, yes, we heard about that. That's one reason we sought you out, Mr. Marlowe.
7: Are you intimating the possibility of trouble, Inspector?
6: There's always the possibility when a grown person disappears without a trace. And there have been rumors and a few odd coincidences. In any case, we checked the bank. The manager showed us these papers.
7: Oh, what are they?
6: A deed transfer giving full title to the house and property to Henry Higley. Is this your sister's signature, Mr. Marlowe?
7: Oh, let me see. I need my glasses, I'm afraid. Now then. Oh, strange. Looks like hers. But she's suddenly grown old. It wavers so. There, for instance. The L and the W and the Marlowe. Elizabeth Marlowe Higley. Inspector, I want to compare it with her letters. But I think I can say with reasonable certainty that this is not my sister's signature.
6: Thank you, Mr. Marlowe. Thank you. To all stations, alert for one Henry Higley, wanted for forgery. Notify all banks. The following serial numbers are of £25 notes connected with forgery case. Appearance of any of these notes to be called to the attention of the local police at once in the usual manner.
0: At long last, the hunt was on. The charge pending. Forgery. The days passed. Nothing was reported. Though an occasional banknote with a proper serial number did turn up in the ordinary course of business. Patiently, the places where the notes appeared were charted.
6: First Ramsgate, then Dover. A week later, Folkestone. I imagine we'll find he spent a few days in Paris. After that, Kingston. I expect we'll be hearing from London itself shortly.
0: From London itself.
4: How long did it take to change a mere £25? One would think the Bank of England had that much cash in small denominations lying about.
8: Beg pardon, sir. Are you the gentleman wanted to change this note?
4: I am.
8: Would you mind stepping this way for a moment, sir?
4: I'm rather in a hurry. Is something the matter with it?
8: With the note? No. My credentials, sir.
4: I see. Detective Inspector Andrews.
8: And you, sir?
4: Higley. Henry Higley. Why all the mystery, Inspector?
8: I'm afraid I shall have to ask you to come with us, sir. You see, the serial number of this banknote and several others have been published in a small matter of forgery.
4: Forgery? What's that to do with me?
8: I'm sure you had nothing to do with it, Mr. Higley, and that you will be most anxious to cooperate with the police. This way, sir, if you don't mind.
0: Henry did mind. His sense of cooperation became stunted quite suddenly. He found very little to tell Inspector Sterrett and Andrews.
4: Of course I drew the money. It was a joint account. I had a right to.
6: And what is your explanation of the transfer of the house?
4: There's none I can give you now. When Elizabeth returned...
8: Where is your wife, Higley?
4: She didn't say. Just staying with friends.
8: Any reason for that?
4: We had a quarrel, a lover's quarrel. She'll get over it when she comes back.
6: You seem very certain she will come back.
4: Have you any reason, Inspector, to doubt that she will?
6: No, not at the moment, nor any reason to doubt that you will be here awaiting her.
4: Do you mean to say you're thinking of holding me on charges?
6: Frankly, we are. You see, Higley, we did a little routine checking. We found that you'd been arrested 3 times, convicted once. In each case, the charge was swindling women who were old enough to know better. So we are holding you, Higley. And the charge is forgery.
0: Now, the direction of the search changed somewhat. Henry Higley was safe, and he'd remain so until Elizabeth Marlowe Higley was found.
3: You've no right to take the house apart like this. Mr. Higley will be...
6: I'm sorry, my girl. We have a warrant.
3: I don't understand, sir. What are you looking for?
6: Not what, my girl. Whom? We're looking for Mrs. Higley.
3: In the cupboards and under the floor and... No, it isn't true. It didn't. She went away.
0: They took the house apart and put it back together again. Nothing. They dragged the moat around the house. Nothing. Then they drained it.
8: There it is, Sterrett. Dry as it ever will be, and nothing. Not a sign.
6: Mud looks mighty deep.
8: It's a quagmire down there. Watch this. Takes that stone as if it were nothing. He couldn't have thrown a body that far out, and there's no sign of anything on the sides.
6: He might have waded out, Andrews. The water wasn't particularly deep.
8: He'd have gone in up to his waist if he'd tried that. You know, it takes good soil to make mud like that.
6: Yes, I noticed. Funny the way they let the garden go to seed.
8: Oh, it's not too bad. Except for that patch of stunted bush over there, where the dog's lying.
6: Yes, let's have a look at that, shall we?
8: You never quit, do you, Sterrett?
6: Human beings can't disappear without a trace. They just don't, that's all. Oh, that's a good dog. There we are. There. These aren't stunted, Andrews. These are new planting.
8: You're right. Look here, the whole area, straight to the moat. This earth was turned, and fairly recently, at least 10 yards of it.
6: That's a ditch, Andrews, a ditch that has been filled in. I think maybe we ought to start digging hereabouts. Eight hours now, and still nothing.
8: There'll be nothing. Another good idea gone wrong. Shall I tell the men to stop?
6: Yes, you may as well.
8: Sterrett, that dog. She's found something.
6: Yes, something she's recognized. Get those lights over here, man.
9: All right, they're coming up here. All right. Yeah, come on here.
6: All right. You can start digging again, but carefully now. All around that spot. It's pretty obvious, Andrews. There's a body attached to that lady's shoe.
0: And as I told you at the beginning of this story, that shoe reposes today in an honored position in the Black Museum. The medical examiner swore that a .32 caliber bullet had killed Elizabeth Marlowe. The ballistics expert testified the bullet had come from the gun in Henry Higley's possession the day of his arrest in the Bank of England. Another expert adjusted the noose, placed the white hood over Higley's head, heard the man whisper the admission of his guilt, and sprang the trap. Martha Webley has Patsy now, and the little dog enjoys the fields around Webley's inn. A fit reward, I think you'll agree, for the faithfulness which brought her mistress's killer to final justice. And as I told you, the dainty shoe remains in its customary position in that big stone building on the Thames in Scotland Yard in the Black Museum. Now, until next time, until another story about the Black Museum, I remain, as always, obediently yours.

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8: 21st Precinct, Sergeant Burns. A stick-up? Well, where? East what? Do both of them have guns? Where is this, in the liquor store? All right, I'll send the officers right over.
9: You're in the muster room at the 21st Precinct, the nerve center. A call is coming through. You will follow the action taken pursuant to that call from this minute until the final report is written in the 124 room at the 21st Precinct.
8: Hello, CB. Sergeant Burns at the 21st. At the liquor store, 192 East 77th. There's a robbery in progress. That's right, a robbery in progress. Two armed men. Okay. Yeah.
9: 160 patrolmen, 11 sergeants, and 4 lieutenants, of whom I'm the boss. My name is Kennelly, Frank Kennelly. I'm captain in command of the 21st. It happened at 10:55 p.m. Sector car number 4 of the 21st was on patrol on Lexington Avenue in the 70s, with patrolman Daniel Mercado as operator and patrolman Horace Nelson as recorder. It had been a quiet tour.
10: And what did he say?
11: Oh, he didn't say much, Dan. Said if I wasn't satisfied with the shoes, they'd give me something else.
10: Yeah.
11: I told him I was satisfied, all right. It's just they were ripping in the heel.
10: It's almost 55, Nellie. We better ring in.
11: Yeah.
10: So what happened?
11: They gave me a new pair. I got them on.
10: That was nice of them.
11: Yeah, I thought so. Roman Nelson, Sector Car 4, Box 11.
12: Okay.
10: What do you have for us?
11: Nothing.
12: Star 681,
11: Star 681 at Lexington and 73rd. Okay?
12: At 192 East 77th Street, the liquor store, single 30, hold up in progress.
11: 10-4. Hold the siren, Dan. Maybe we can jump them.
10: Yeah. Put your hand out, Billy.
11: Okay.
10: You want to take the corner?
11: Go ahead.

0: Maybe we can jump.
1: Yeah. Put your hand out, Billy.
0: Okay.
2: You want to take the corner?
1: Go ahead.
0: Street's pretty clear. Hit it.
3: Move over, taxi.
0: Down to the corner.
1: Hold tight, Billy.
0: There they are.
3: Come on. Come on. Hold up. Hold up there.
1: There's two of them, Billy.
0: Let's get them.
3: They're splitting up. Hold up.
0: He's going in the building.
3: You get him.
1: I'll keep after the other one.
0: Okay.
3: Hold up there.
4: I'll see you, Billy.
0: You better stop where you are.
4: Help me. Stay away from me. I said stay away.
5: Help
0: us. Who is it?
5: On the stairs.
0: On the stairs. Come on. Stay against the wall.
4: Keep away, I said.
0: Watch it, Sergeant.
6: All right. I'm okay.
7: The next landing.
6: You've been close enough to... get a shot at him?
7: Sergeant, I haven't even been close enough to see him. Cover me and I'll try it.
0: There he goes, upstairs. To the roof.
6: Go ahead.
3: Hold up, mister.
0: There he is. Watch it.
7: He's just standing there, ready to go out on the roof.
0: Come on down here.
4: What's in it for me?
0: Come on down. We'll talk about it.
7: Mercado chased his buddy down the street.
6: I know. I sent Corley after him.
3: How about it, mister?
7: There he goes.
6: Watch yourself.
3: Hold up, you!
6: Okay, Nellie?
0: I'm okay. He went out on the roof.
6: Good. Wait for me, huh?
0: Wait.
7: Hit him, I think.
0: You! You, come on out.
6: Let's take a look. Watch it.
7: He's laid out.
0: Are you through, boy?
4: I'm through, yeah.
0: Throw that gun out here.
4: That's why I'm through.
0: Throw it anyway. Are you hit?
4: Yeah, I'm hit. I'm hit in the shoulder, right in the shoulder.
0: You're lucky.
4: Yeah, I'm lucky. I'm the luckiest guy in the world.
8: While the apprehension of this hold-up man occurred, I, as ranking officer on duty in the 6th Division, was at the emergency ward at Metropolitan Hospital interviewing the patrolman who had been injured in the 17th. Lieutenant Snyder, the desk officer at the 21st, reached me on the telephone at the hospital to inform me of the occurrence and the shooting. He reported that detectives of the 21st Squad under the command of Lieutenant Matt King were on the job, that the second holdup man had run to 3rd Avenue and escaped, and that the ambulance was en route to Metropolitan Hospital with the wounded suspect. I walked outside the emergency room door to await the ambulance. As I heard it approach, a car pulled up to the door. It was Lieutenant King.
9: Okay, Whitey.
10: Hello, Matt.
9: Captain. Pull it over on the lot and come on inside.
10: How'd you get here so fast, Captain?
9: Oh, I was here. A cop was hurt down on the 17th. I had to make the investigation.
10: Oh, very bad?
9: No, it doesn't look too bad. He fell through a broken step in a condemned building trying to run some kids out. His leg's all scratched up. Doctor says that's about all. What have you got?
10: One of your men made a good collar. Nelson.
9: Yeah, I heard about that. How bad is this boy shot?
10: Not too bad, I hope. There's a lot I want to find out from him. His partner got away from us. We better know where he is.
9: Did he tell you anything over there, man?
10: He wouldn't give me the right time of day.
3: All right. You'll be with him now. All right. Roll it out. I was there. Take my jacket. Don't forget my jacket.
11: All right. I got this then. Go on.
10: Easy there, watch.
11: I'm okay.
10: Go ahead.
11: Hello, Captain.
3: Hi. Lift it high.
9: Nelson, nice job.
11: Thanks. Okay. Go ahead.
4: Easy, will you? Hurt.
11: Okay, back here. Go ahead.
10: Want to come inside, Captain?
9: Yeah, sure, man.
3: Watch it going through the door.
10: This kid might be able to clear a whole string of robberies for us.
9: I hope so.
10: Thanks.
11: All right, up on the table with him.
4: Watch it now. Take it easy.

0: That's it. Up with it.
1: Hey, for crying out loud.
2: Oh, brother.
0: All right, I'll lay back there.
3: Doctor.
0: Yes, Lieutenant.
3: I see you for a minute.
0: You are keeping up stepping tonight.
3: You know Captain Kennelly.
0: Oh, yes, sure.
4: How are you, Doctor?
3: Can I talk to him while you examine him?
0: Well, I don't see why not.
3: His buddy got away from us. We'd like to be there waiting when he likes.
0: All right, you won't bother me. All right, son, let's have a look.
1: Just take it easy now, will you? Kill him.
0: You're lucky it didn't.
1: Everybody says I'm so lucky.
0: Roll over on your side here. Hey, give him a hand, please, will you, officer?
3: Oh, yeah, sure. Come on.
1: Easy, will you? Oh.
0: That's good.
3: Who was with you, Arthur?
1: Who was with me where? Hey, what are you going to do with the scissors? You're not going to cut the shirt.
0: How are we going to get it off?
1: Well, you don't have to cut it.
0: No good. It's got a hole in it full of blood.
1: $6. $6 down the drain. Who got my jacket? Where's my jacket?
4: I've got it.
1: Is there a bullet hole in that, too?
4: Yep.
1: Lousy shin. That's all I can say.
3: We want you to say a lot more than that, Arthur.
1: Look, I'm busy now. Take it easy, Doc. What are you doing?
0: Lie still.
3: Who is he, Arthur?
1: No, you're wasting your time.
3: I got lots of it.
1: Maybe you have, but I haven't.
3: Now listen to me, boy. You're in a big jam. You tried to hide at the liquor store, and you took a couple of shots at a policeman. You got stung yourself for your trouble. You're through being a wise guy. You're through for a long time being a wise guy.
0: This is going to sting. Hold still.
1: How? Take it easy. What, are you trying to kill me?
0: I'm trying to cure you. Why, I don't know.
3: Who is he, Arthur?
1: Hey, Doc, cut it out.
3: If you don't help us, it might take a little longer, but we'll get him anyway. What good is it doing you, him walking around and you here?
1: Let me alone. I don't know anything.
3: Listen, boy, we've got the cards out of your pocket. We know your name, where you live. We'll find out who your friends are. We'll go around and talk to every one of them. We'll find the guy. Don't worry about that. All we're asking you to do is save us a little time.
1: What are you to me? I should save you time. I don't care anything about saving you time. You put a bullet through me and you want me to save you time.
0: All right, hold still.
1: Ow! Cut it out!
0: All right, we're through for a while, Captain Lieutenant.
3: What's it look like, Doctor?
0: Well, it's in there pretty deep, but I don't think he's in too bad shape. It's going to be a while before there's any help to you, Matt.
3: I better
0: send upstairs some pictures and get the resident surgeon in here. He's going to have to do some deep cutting.
1: Hey, Doc, come here. Why are you leaving me alone?
4: Lay back there.
0: Sure wants service, doesn't he? Excuse me.
3: Sure.
0: All right, what's the trouble?
1: Kill him.
3: Well, he's not going to be much help. Looks like we're going to have a busy time with him, Captain.
0: Yeah, but you'd be a lot busier, Matt, if he were running around loose.
5: You are listening to 21st Precinct, a factual account of the way police work in the world's largest city. Now back to 21st Precinct and Captain Frank Kennelly.
6: Lieutenant King and detectives under his command continued to question the suspect until he was taken upstairs to the operating room. I returned to the 17th precinct to enter the report of my investigation concerning the injured police officer and the blotter. It wasn't until after 1 a.m. that I got back to the 21st. There I saw Lieutenant King. He told me that Arthur Rollins had not given him any further information before he underwent surgery for the removal of the bullet, and that he was still under anesthesia being guarded by a patrolman detailed from the 21st. By then, the case had taken a new turn. Another holdup had occurred in the 28th precinct on the upper west side of Manhattan. One man. He had entered a bar and grill and stuck up the bartender and two customers. One of the customers put up a fight. He was shot and killed. The killer was described as about the same age, weight, and height, and as wearing the same kind of clothing as the man who escaped in the 21st. It appeared to be the same man. By 8 a.m., when I signed the blotter and left the precinct to go off duty for 24 hours, detectives had still not been able to talk to Arthur Rollins. It was later in the morning before his condition permitted an interview.
0: I wouldn't press him too hard yet, Lieutenant. He's not completely out of it.
3: All right, Doctor. You want to stand by while I talk to him?
0: No, that's all right. Well, good luck.
3: Thanks.
7: Yes, sir?
3: I'm Lieutenant King.
7: Yes, sir, I know. Patrolman McCarter, Lieutenant.
3: How's he doing?
1: How do you think I'm doing?
7: He's doing all right.
3: Doctor says it's all right for me to talk to him.
7: Yes, sir.
3: Make an entry in their memorandum book that I talked to him and I'll sign it.
7: Okay, Lieutenant.
3: How are you doing, Arthur?
1: How do you think?
3: You're in a lot of trouble, you know that.
1: Yeah, I know it.
3: Who was that with you?
1: Who was it? Look, you're wasting your time.
3: I've got plenty of it to waste, Arthur. Your partner, whoever he was, decided that one close call wasn't enough for him last night. Went up to the 25th, held up a bar, and killed a customer. The man had wanted for murder. Now, who was he?
1: I don't know. Some guy I just met.
3: Now, listen to me, Arthur. We want a little help from you. There's a lot more involved now than just another stick-up. There's a homicide involved. You know who the guy is. There'll be a lot of people here to talk to you today. There'll be homicide detectives and detectives from the 25th and somebody from the DA's office. I want to stop playing around. We want to know everything you know, and we want to know it fast. Now, how about it? I asked you, how about it?
1: Nothing about it. I can't tell you what I don't know, and I don't know a thing. Not a thing.
6: That's the way it went during the whole day. Detectives from the various commands involved talked to Arthur for as long as the medical authorities would permit. They got no help. In the meantime, other detectives attempted to trace him out through his present address, his friends, and the people he did business with. All of these knew little more about him than he had already revealed. By the following morning, the investigation had moved forward hardly an inch. At 7:30 a.m., I walked into the muster room where Lieutenant Snyder was desk officer and Sergeant Burns was on telephone switchboard duty.
2: Morning, Captain.
4: Sergeant,
2: I have a few messages for you.
4: All right, I'll get them as soon as I sign the plot.
2: Yes, sir. 21st Precinct, Sergeant Burns.
8: Patrolman Mercado, box 26.
2: Well, listen, Connor is taking a prisoner to court. You put out his school stanchions before you're relieved, okay?
8: Yes, sir.
2: All right.
6: You got those messages, Sergeant?
2: Yes, sir.
6: Oh, thanks.
2: And that young woman is waiting to see you, Captain.
6: Who is she, do you know?
2: Yes, sir. She says her name is Mrs. Rollins. Mrs. Ellie Rollins.
6: She any relation to that Arthur Rollins over in Metropolitan?
2: Oh, I didn't ask her, Captain.
6: Is he still there?
2: Yes, sir.
6: Why haven't they moved into Bellevue? We can't spare a man off of every platoon to guard him.
2: Well, Lieutenant Snyder spoke to the doctor during the night, Captain. He can't be moved yet.
6: All right. Let me know when they're ready to turn out.
2: Yes, sir.
6: Did you want to see me, Mrs. Rollins?
9: Are you the commanding officer?
6: That's right. I'm Captain Connelly.
9: They told me I'd have to get permission from the commanding officer to visit my husband in the hospital.
6: Is your husband Arthur Rollins?
9: Yes, that's right. Hmm.
6: Would you come into my office, please?
9: Yes, thank you. Thank you very much.
6: You have a seat?
9: Thank you very much.
6: This is Wednesday morning. Your husband has been in the hospital since Monday night. Haven't you been able to see him since then?
9: Well, no. I didn't even know about it. You see, we haven't been living together, not for 5 or 6 months.
6: Where do you live?
9: Me? I live over in Jersey, Newark. Been living there ever since we separated. It just happened that a friend of mine brought home a New York paper last night, and I saw it in there. Just an accident, but I know about it.
6: How did you find out that you have to get my permission?
9: Well, you see, after I found out last night, I called the hospital on the telephone. I asked if I could visit Arthur. They told me he was a prisoner and I'd have to get permission of the commanding officer of the 21st Precinct.
6: Who told you?
9: I don't know. Whoever answers the phone there, the switchboard operator, I guess.
6: Mm-hmm.
9: Then I called here on the phone. They told me you wouldn't be into work till 8 o'clock this morning. I couldn't see any use coming until now.
6: I see.
9: Is he in very bad trouble? I mean, is it serious?
6: It's robbery, assault, and violation of the gun law.
9: Oh.
6: Serious enough.
9: Don't understand how he could do anything like that. He's not bad. He really isn't. He's all right.
6: Badly? You didn't think so. You broke up with him.
9: That was over something else altogether. Wasn't his fault. I guess it was just as much mine. Could I get permission to see him? That's what the rules say, isn't it? You can give me permission.
6: Well, the rules also say that in felony cases where an investigation is being conducted, the commanding officer must consult with the detective squad commander before giving any such authorization.
9: Oh.
6: Have any detectives talked to you about Arthur?
9: No. I wouldn't know anything about what he was supposed to have done. I haven't seen him in months, but he didn't even know where I was.
6: Well, then why do you want to see him now?
9: Well, after all, I'm his wife.
6: All right, Miss Rollins, you just wait here. I'll go talk to Lieutenant King about it.
9: Who's Lieutenant King?
6: He's in charge of detectives in the 21st Squad.
9: Oh. Why did there have to be so many people involved? So many people.
6: You'll have to take that up with Arthur. Maybe he's got the answer. I'll be back in a few minutes. I walked across the muster room to the desk where I instructed both Lieutenant Snyder and Sergeant Burns to keep an eye on the young woman in my office and to detain her if she attempted to leave. Sergeant Burns told me that Lieutenant King was on the job upstairs, so I walked through the back room where the men of the day tour were going over the alarms preparatory to the turnout. I went up the worn stairs to the second floor and into the 21st Squad office.
3: Matt? Hello, Captain. All right, Whitey, go check it out. You too, Fox.
10: Okay, Lieutenant.
3: Yes, sir, Captain.
6: How are you doing with that Arthur Rollins, Matt?
3: Well, he's still in Metropolitan. He'll probably be able to move him to Bellevue today, is what the doctor said.
6: Has he been any help to you?
3: Help to nothing. I've been over there myself three times to talk to him. Men from the 25th, the homicide squad, and the DA's office were there almost all day yesterday. He didn't say who the second man was. He won't say anything.
6: The girl who claims to be his wife is downstairs.
10: Right, squad.
3: Oh, that's all?
6: Yeah. She wants an authorization to visit him.
10: Okay.
3: Didn't know he had a wife. There's a lot of things we didn't know about him. Can we go talk to him?
6: Sure.
3: Whitey, I'll be down in the captain's office.
10: All right, Lieutenant.
3: I don't know what the boy's holding back for him. Got nothing to lose. All he can do is gain by helping us. If he helps us clear a homicide he had nothing to do with, he deserves some kind of break.
6: Well, maybe he'll still help you.
10: Here.
3: Not that kid. All he's got for an answer is no.
6: So you didn't even know he was married.
11: Good morning, Captain.
6: Nelson?
3: I didn't say anything. Nobody up where he's living now knew that he was married.
6: This boy doesn't do much talking any place he goes. Go ahead, Matt.
3: Thanks.
6: Miss Rollins, this is Lieutenant King.
9: Hello.
3: How do you do?
9: Can I get to see Arthur? That's what I came all the way over here for. I don't see why I have to go through so much red tape just to see my own husband.
3: He's being held on a charge of robbery.
9: I know that.
3: And he hasn't been very helpful. We're still investigating to find out who was with him when he held up that liquor store. Would you know who it might be?
9: No. What would I know? I haven't seen Arthur in months.
6: How long has it been since you were living with him?
9: I don't know. 4 or 5 months.
6: Where did you live? In New York?
9: Yes, that's right. In New York. In Washington Heights.
6: Why did you break up?
9: It's an awfully long story.
3: We'd like to know why.
9: Well, you see, he was in service in the Army. He got married when he first went in, and then he went away, first to Texas, then he went to Korea. He wasn't any hero or anything, but he was there. He was in for 2 years.
6: Where were you, meanwhile? In Washington Heights?
9: No, I was home, living with my folks. When he got out, we found his apartment in Washington Heights, just 3 rooms, but that was big enough.
6: When was that?
9: About a year ago. Late last summer, I guess, a little more than a year ago.
3: Did he have a job?
9: Yes, so did I. Started out in the post office. Delivering special deliveries. It was just temporary, and he didn't like it, so he tried to get into building construction work.
3: Yes?
9: Well, I thought the post office was much better, for him at least, but he wanted to work with his brother. His brother's in construction work. He works in the excavation when they have to dig a foundation for a new building. That's what he does.
3: Where does his brother live, in New York?
9: In Brooklyn. Told me how much more money he's making and everything like that, but I said, maybe your brother makes more when he's working, but there's time between jobs and all that, and you're better off in the post office. At least you're sure of it every week. But he couldn't say it.
6: Was that the cause of the breakup?
9: No, I couldn't say that. The only thing about it was that he always wanted to do everything his brother did. Joe, that's his brother. Joe this and Joe that. That's all I ever heard. Every time we had to make a move, we couldn't do it without consulting Joe. I just got fed up with it, that's all. I said one day, who are you married to, me or Joe? It didn't last long after that. One night I said, Arthur, I'm leaving. He said, okay. That was that. Neutral. After all, he was in the Army. He was a married man. He didn't have to go to his big brother anymore for every little thing.
3: Has Arthur ever been arrested before?
9: No. At least not before we broke up.
6: Has Joe?
9: His brother?
6: Yes.
9: I don't know. I don't care anything about Joe. Nothing but the sick of him. I don't know.
3: Did Arthur go to work on a construction job?
9: Yes, I think so. At least I know he quit the post office.
3: Is Joe married?
9: Hmm? No. Not unless it was very easy. Listen, can I go over to see Arthur?
3: It's all right with me, Captain.
6: Excuse me. 21st Precinct, Captain Kennelly.
12: Sergeant Burns, Captain. They're ready to turn out.
6: All right, I'll be right there.
12: Yes, sir.
9: Can I?
6: I'll give you an authorization. As soon as I turn out the platoon. About 5 minutes.
3: Captain.
6: Yes, man.
3: tell you what I'll do.
0: No? I'll take her over there myself, Captain. Yeah, maybe she can get him to talk.
10: You don't really need her now, do you? You know who you're after.
0: Well, she's entitled to visit her husband.
10: 5 minutes.
0: Yes.
9: What did he mean?
0: When?
9: Turn out the platoon.
0: And get the men who are working the next shift on the Johnson.
9: Oh. It's something, isn't it?
0: Yes, it's always something.
10: I turned out the platoon for the day tour and returned to my office where Lieutenant King and Mrs. Rawlins were waiting. Patrolman Fallon, the 124 man, came in and I instructed him to write up the authorization for Mrs. Rawlins to visit her husband. In the company of myself, Lieutenant King, and Detective Whitey Howard of the 21st Squad, she went to Metropolitan Hospital. As there's no prison ward at Metropolitan, a patrolman from the 21st had been assigned to guard Arthur Rawlins. As we walked down the long corridor, I could see through the open door of the room he occupied. Patrolman Nelson was inside, sitting in a chair beside the bed.
0: Down at the end.
10: There's his doctor.
0: No,
9: is he good? The doctor, I mean?
10: Very good.
11: Doctor?
13: Hello, Captain. Lieutenant.
11: Doctor.
10: Well, how's the patient?
11: In pretty good condition.
10: This is Mrs. Rawlins.
11: Oh, yes. How do you do?
9: Hello.
10: Doctor, how soon do you think he can be moved to Bellevue? I've got 3 men tied up here on guard duty. I'd like to get him back on the job.
11: Perhaps this afternoon.
10: Oh, good.
9: Doctor, there won't be anything permanent. Damage to him, I mean.
11: Well...
10: Excuse me, I want to talk to the officer on guard duty.
11: Oh, go right in, Captain.
10: Thank you.
11: Well,
9: it'd be too bad if there was. He's always been so helpful.
10: Hello, Nelson.
11: Captain.
10: He's not giving you any trouble, is he?
11: No, sir.
10: How are you feeling, Arthur?
3: Great. Just great.
10: Don't complain, boy. You were shooting at the officer. He didn't have time to stand around and talk about it.
11: Captain, while you're here, can I be excused on a personal...
10: Yes, sure, Nelson. Go ahead.
11: Yes, sir. Thank you very much.
10: Arthur, I understand you haven't been much help to the officers who've been around to talk to you.
3: Why should I be any help? What have you guys done for me?
10: We brought you a visitor, Arthur.
3: Yeah? Who?
10: She'll be right in.
3: Who's she?
9: Arthur.
3: Ellie.
10: All right, just lie still.
9: Hello, Arthur.
3: Oh, what'd you have to come for? Why'd you have to see me like this? I didn't want you to come. I didn't want anybody.
9: I saw it in the paper, Arthur. I had to come.
3: Well, go on. Get out. I don't want you here.
10: Arthur?
3: I don't.
10: You don't always get what you want, do you? You found that out.
3: Oh. You're back. Well, you're wasting your time. I told you yesterday I'm not saying anything to you. I'm not saying a word.
10: Maybe it's time for me to do a little talking, boy. You don't have to. I know what the score is. I know who was with you and who shot the man on the 25th.
3: What do you mean?
10: That was your brother along with you, wasn't it?
3: Listen, if you...
10: Lie back there, boy.
3: Wasn't it? You told him, didn't you, Ellie? You told him.
9: How would I know? I didn't tell them anything, Arthur.
10: She didn't have to, boy.
3: Yeah, it was true.
9: Arthur, you're crazy. You're just plain crazy.
3: No, you're not telling me anything. I know it.
10: Where is Joe?
3: Look, you know who it was. Isn't that enough for you?
10: We have to get him, and it'll be enough. How'd he talk you into this, Arthur?
3: That wasn't hard. I was broke, so was he.
10: To find a way to cure being broke?
3: I don't know. We didn't work in 6 weeks. The trucks were pulled out on strike, so there wasn't any work. We were just sitting around and talking, and he said it like a joke. You know, they'll stick up someplace. First thing you know, we were getting serious about it. We had a couple of places picked out. He had one gun. We borrowed another one from a friend of his. That was that.
9: Arthur, I'm ashamed of you.
3: Oh, look, baby, don't rub it in.
10: Where is he now?
3: You'll have to find that out for yourself.
10: We will. You can count on it.
3: Now, I didn't say anything about him. I kept my mouth shut. You remember that. I didn't say a word about him.
10: Talking about him wouldn't have been so bad, Arthur. You made your mistake listening to him.
2: First Precinct, Sergeant Burns. You caught a what? A burglar? You're using the butcher knife on the burglar? Well, where is this? Where?
10: And so it goes, around the clock, through the week, every day, every year. A police precinct in the city of New York is a flesh and blood merry-go-round. Anyone can catch the brass ring, or the brass ring can catch anyone.
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2: Sherlock Holmes.

We present Barry Foster as Sherlock Holmes and David Buck as Dr. Watson in a new dramatization of the short stories by Sir Arthur Conan Doyle. The Solitary Cyclist, dramatized by Michael Bakewell, with Miriam Margolyes as Violet.

0: You observe, Watson, that characteristic little twitch on the rear leg of the letter H, you see?
1: Oh, good Lord, yes.
0: Now, we compare it with the letter written to John Harden from Cricklewood on October the 21st. Oh, no. This is intolerable. Be a good chap, Watson, and send the fellow away.
2: Mr. Sherlock Holmes?
3: No, madam, my name is Watson.
2: Mr. Watson, it is vital.
3: Doctor Watson. I fear that Mr. Holmes is not...
2: Mr. Holmes!
3: Madam!
2: I must talk to you.
0: I cannot be disturbed, madam.
2: I need your advice, Mr. Holmes, your help.
0: I am endeavouring to unravel the persecution of a tobacco millionaire. I cannot give my mind to anything else.
2: You must listen to me, Mr. Holmes. There is no one else I can turn to.
0: Indeed. Well, since it would be ungracious to attempt to remove you by force, you had better sit down.
2: Thank you, Mr. Holmes.
0: Mm. At least it cannot be your health. So ardent a cyclist must be full of energy.
2: But how could you possibly...
3: My friend has doubtless observed a slight roughening on the side of the sole of your shoe caused by the friction of the edge of your pedal.
0: Dr. Watson has had the privilege of observing my methods for many years.
2: Well, Mr. Holmes, I do bicycle a great deal, as it happens. And that has something to do with my visit today.
0: May I see your hand? You will excuse me, I'm sure. It is my business.
2: Surely you are not a palmist, Mr. Holmes.
0: I nearly fell into the error of supposing that you used a typewriter. Of course it is music. You see the spatulate finger end, Watson. It is common to both professions. There is a spirituality about the face, however, which the typewriter does not generate. The lady is a musician.
2: Yes, Mr. Holmes. I teach music.
0: In the country, I presume, to judge from your complexion.
2: Yes, sir. Near Farnham, on the borders of Surrey.
0: A beautiful neighbourhood. Now, what has happened to you near Farnham, on the borders of Surrey?
2: My name is Violet Smith. My father used to conduct the orchestra at the old Imperial Theatre.
0: Wilfred Smith.
2: He died 2 years ago, Mr. Holmes.
0: I'm sorry to hear it.
2: My mother and I were left without a relation in the world, except for my uncle, Rafe Smith, who went to Africa 25 years ago. We never heard a word from him. Then, one day, there was an advertisement in the Times inquiring our whereabouts. We were so excited. We thought someone had left us a fortune.
0: But this was not the case?
2: No, Mr. Holmes. We went to a lawyer's, where we met two gentlemen, Mr. Carruthers and Mr. Woodley, who were on a visit from South Africa. They were friends of my uncle's. He had died in poverty in Johannesburg, and with his last breath, he had asked them to see that we were in no want.
0: Curious. For a man who had given no thought to you in his lifetime.
2: They said he felt responsible for us after the death of my father. Mr. Woodley seemed to me to be quite odious. He was coarse and puffy-faced with a red moustache and a great opinion of himself. Mr. Carruthers was much older but more agreeable. He inquired how we were left, and when we told him that we were very poor, he suggested that I should come and teach music to his only daughter, aged 10. He offered me £100 a year, which was splendid pay.
0: And you took the position?
2: I didn't want to leave my mother on her own, but he suggested that I should go home every weekend, so I ended up by accepting. He was a widower. There was a very respectable elderly housekeeper, and Mr. Carruthers' little daughter was such an absolute dear that everything seemed to be splendid.
0: And then?
2: Mr. Woodley came down to stay for a week. It seemed like 3 months. He was a dreadful person, a bully to everyone else, but to me, something infinitely worse. He made odious love to me, boasted of his wealth, and said that if I married him, I would have the finest diamonds in London. When at last he saw I would have nothing to do with him, he seized me in his arms. He was hideously strong, and tried to kiss me. Mr. Carruthers came in and tore him away, and Mr. Woodley knocked him down and cut his face open. And that was the end of his visit, as you can imagine. I was horrified. What if Cyril had found out?
0: Cyril?
2: Cyril Morton, an electrical engineer. We hope to be married at the end of the year.
0: Ah.
2: I'm sorry, I seem to have strayed from the point.
0: Pray continue.
2: Well, Now comes the thing I wanted to talk to you about. I told you that every weekend I go home to see my mother. I ride from Chiltern Grange, that's where Mr. Carruthers lives, and catch the 12:20 from Farnham Station. It is a lonely road, particularly the mile or so past Charlington Hall, where you never see a soul. You couldn't find a more lonely tract of road anywhere. And it is quite rare to meet so much as a cart or a peasant, until you reach the high road near Crooksbury Hill. But 2 weeks ago, I was on the loneliest part of the road, when I looked behind me and saw a man on a bicycle. He had a short, dark beard. I looked back before I reached Farnham, but the man was gone, and I thought no more about it. But you can imagine how surprised I was, Mr. Holmes, when on my return on the Monday, I saw the same man on the same stretch of road.
1: Uh-huh.
2: The same thing happened again the following Saturday and Monday. He always kept his distance and did not molest me in any way, but it certainly seemed very odd. I mentioned it to Mr. Carruthers, who said he would order a dog cart.
0: Have they nothing at the house?
2: No, Mr. Holmes, nothing at all.
0: How very peculiar. Go on.
2: For some reason, the dog cart was not delivered. So this morning, I had to cycle to the station again.
0: And what happened?
2: As I reached Charlington Heath, there he was again. He always kept so far from me that I could not see his face, but it was certainly someone I did not know. The only thing I could see clearly was his beard. Let's try slowing down. He's slowing down too. Let's stop. He stopped too, but he's just too far away. If I try going very fast around the next corner and then stop suddenly, I'll get a look at him as he goes past.

0: He's gone. He's vanished into thin air.
1: This case certainly presents some features of its own. He could not have retreated down the road?
0: I could see it for a clear mile. He was not on it.
1: No side road?
0: None.
1: And then he must have taken a footpath on one side or the other.
0: Not on the side of the heath. I should have seen him.
1: And on the other side?
0: That's Charlington Hall. It stands in its own grounds.
1: And then by a process of elimination, we arrive at the fact that he made his way there. Where is the man to whom you're engaged?
0: He is in the Midland Electric Company at Coventry.
1: He would not pay you a surprise visit.
0: Oh, Mr. Holmes, as if I should not know him.
1: Have you had any other admirers?
0: Several. Before I met Cyril.
1: Oh. And since?
0: There was that dreadful man, Woodley, if you can call him an admirer.
1: No one else?
0: It's hard to say. It may be a mere fancy, but it seems to me sometimes that my employer, Mr. Carruthers, takes a great deal of interest in me. He has never said anything and is a perfect gentleman, but a girl always knows.
1: What does he do for a living?
0: He is a rich man.
1: With no carriage, nor horses.
0: Well, at least he is fairly well-to-do. He goes into the city two or three times a week. He is deeply interested in South African gold shares.
1: Well, Miss Smith, I am very busy just now.
0: Yes.
1: But I will find time to make a few inquiries into your case. You will let me know of any fresh developments.
0: Of course, Mr. Holmes.
1: In the meantime, take no step without letting me know. Goodbye. And I trust that we shall have nothing but good news from you.
2: Right.
1: It is a part of the settled order of nature that such a girl should have followers, but for choice. Not on bicycles, in lonely country lanes. There are curious and suggestive details about the case, Watson.
2: Or that the man should appear only at that point.
1: Exactly. Our first effort must be to find out who are the tenants of Charlington Hall. And I'm fascinated by these two men, Carruthers and Woodley, such very different types. How came they both to be looking up Ralph Smith's relations? One more point. What sort of a household is it which pays double the market price for a governess but does not keep a horse, although 6 miles from the station? Odd, Watson, very odd.
2: You will go down there?
1: No, my dear fellow, you will go down. This may be merely some trifling intrigue, and I cannot break my other important research because of it. On Monday, you will arrive at Farnham. You will conceal yourself near Charlington Heath and act as your judgment advises. Is that you, Watson?
2: An excellent day, Holmes. Most rewarding.
1: You know, Watson, I'm more than ever convinced that the letter posted in Lewisham on September the 3rd is not by the hand of the Dulwich postcard. But of course, my dear fellow, I'd quite forgot. You've been to the borders of Surrey. Sit yourself down and give me a report.
2: Well, I caught the 9:13 from Waterloo in order to be in position when our young lady arrived. I found Charlington Heath without any difficulty and concealed myself. And then I saw the mysterious cyclist.
1: Excellent.
2: He was wearing a dark suit, and I could see that he had a black beard. When he reached the end of the grounds by Charlington Hall, he dismounted and went through a gap in the hedge. After a quarter of an hour, I saw our young lady cycling back from the station. As she got to the Charlington hedge, she looked about her. The moment she passed, the fellow with the black beard appeared from the hedge and went after her on his bicycle. She looked back at him and slowed her pace. He slowed also. She stopped, and he stopped. There were about 200 yards between them. Then, she did a really splendid thing.
1: Really? Pray tell me.
2: She whisked her bicycle round and rode straight at him. But he was too quick for her, and he fled off again down the road. She gave up the chase and cycled back again. This time, she didn't turn her head.
1: And did you see the cyclist again?
2: Oh, yes. After a time, he came back very slowly and turned in by the hall gate. He got off his bicycle and seemed to be adjusting his necktie. Then he rode away down the drive towards the hall.
3: And then what happened?
2: I walked back to Farnham. I called in at a local house agent, but he knew nothing about Charlington Hall. He referred me to a firm in Pall Mall.
3: And so you went there?
2: Yes, I pretended I wanted the hall for the summer. But I was too late. It had been let a month ago to a Mr. I have it here somewhere. Mr. Williamson. Yeah, evidently a respectable elderly gentleman. So, there you are.
3: You really have done remarkably badly, Watson. Did you get a close look at the mysterious cyclist?
2: I saw him clearly enough.
3: How close were you?
2: I was behind a clump of gorse about 200 yards away.
3: You should have hidden in the hedge.
2: But hold!
3: Then you would have had a close view of this interesting person as it is. You can tell me even less than Miss Smith. She thinks she does not know the man. I'm convinced she does. Why otherwise should he be so desperately anxious that she should not get so near him as to see his features? And then, when you want to find out about the inhabitants of the hall, you go to a London house agent.
2: What should I have done?
3: Gone to the nearest public house, of course. That's the centre of country gossip. They would have told you every name in the household, from the master to the kitchen maid. But what have you gained from your expedition? The knowledge that the girl's story is true. I never doubted it. That the hall is tenanted by an old man called Williamson. Who's the better for that?
2: Dash it all, Holmes.
3: My dear fellow, don't look so depressed. I would quite like a little expedition to Farnham myself. I should be none the worse for a quiet, peaceful day in the country.
4: Mr. Williamson, the old fellow with the white beard. People say he used to be a clergyman.
3: Really? Oh, I'll have another glass, if you please, landlord, and one for yourself.
4: Oh, thank you, sir. Mind you, he don't look like a clergyman. He don't talk like a clergyman either. I tell you, his language would raise a few eyebrows in this bar.
3: Thank you.
4: Your health, sir. Oh, they're a warm lot up at the hall, sir. Visitors every weekend. Now, there's one gentleman in particular, a Mr. Woodley, is a fellow with a great red moustache. Oh, he's a lively fellow, I can tell you. Well, only the other day... Mr. Woodley, good to see you, sir. What'll it be?
5: I was in the tap room. I heard every word. Who the devil are you, and why are you asking so many questions?
6: Get your dirty fry out! Hey, hey, hey, hey,
3: it was delicious, Watson. A straight lift against a slugging ruffian. They took him home in a cart. I sustained only a cut lip and a trifling lump on my forehead.
2: Yes, I'll see you to that in a moment.
3: But I fear that my day out on the Surrey border has been no more profitable than your own.
2: There has been a letter from Miss Smith, posted yesterday evening. She is leaving Mr. Carruthers' employment. Seems that he proposed marriage to her.
3: Which she, like a sensible girl, declined.
2: It seems he took her refusal very seriously, although he wasn't perfectly decent about it. But she caught sight of your friend Woodley again, slinking around the shrubbery.
3: Well, he won't slink again for a day or two.
2: She's leaving this Saturday. Here, I have the letter here. Even the high pay cannot reconcile me to the discomforts of my situation. On Saturday, I come up to town and do not intend to return. Mr. Carruthers has got a trap, and so the dangers of the lonely road, if there ever were any dangers, are now over.
3: So I trust, Watson, so I trust. Nevertheless, I think it is our duty to see that no one molests her on her last journey.
2: Are you sure you're not taking it all too seriously, Holmes? It's all very grotesque and bizarre, I grant you, but is it really dangerous?
3: That, my dear Watson, is not for us to judge.
2: I mean, it's not exactly unheard of for a fellow to lie in wait for a pretty girl and to follow after her. If he's got so little pluck that he daren't even speak to her, the fellow actually fled off down the road when she turned round. He can't be very formidable.
1: I wish that I could share your bland appraisal of the situation, Watson. I am convinced that there is some deep intrigue going on around that little woman. I think that we must spare time to run down there together on Saturday morning and make sure that nothing untoward takes place. And you would do well to bring your revolver with you.
7: Do we have to go at such a pace, Holmes?
8: Oh, forgive me, Watson. I'd forgotten you were not in training. I have a line of margin of a half an hour. The chimneys of Charlington Hall are already in sight.
7: Look, there's something coming. Looks like a dog cart.
8: If that is her trap, she must be making for the early train. She'll be past Charlington before we can possibly get there. Come on. Seems to be going at an unholy pace. My God, Watson, it's empty. It's abduction, Watson. Murder, God knows what. Block the road. Stop the horse. Don't let go. Go. Go.
7: That's it now. Up you get.
8: Now, let's make for the hall.
7: Holmes! That's him! Ahead of us there on the road. That's our cyclist.
8: Looks like he's going like a racer. We'll soon overtake him.
7: He's seen us, Holmes. He's going to block the road.
9: Stop there! Stop! Pull up!
10: Pull up, my George, or I'll put a bullet into your horse.
8: Take the reins, Watson. I'll get down.
10: Where the devil did you get that cart?
8: You're the man we want to see. Where is Miss Violet Smith?
10: That's what I'm asking you.
8: We met the dog cart on the road. There was nobody in it. We drove back to see what had become of her.
10: Then they've got her. That hellhound Woodley and the blackguard Parson.
8: What?
10: Come on, man. They'll have taken her to the hall.
8: Come on, Watson. Oh.
10: This is where they came through. This way.
7: There's someone in the bush.
10: Stop. It's Peter, the groom. He drove her. The brutes must have pulled him up and clubbed him. Oh, we can't do him any good. But we may yet save her from the worst fate that can befall a woman. Come on.
7: Hold hard a minute. They didn't go to the house. Here are their marks on the left by the laurel bushes.
10: This way. They're in the bowling alley. Oh, the cowardly dogs. We're too late. The devil's putting away his prayer book.
2: They're married.
11: You can take that beard off, Bob Carruthers. I know you well enough. You and your pals have come at the right time. You can be the first to kiss my bride.
10: I'll see this woman righted if I have to swing for it. I told you what I would do if you molested her.
11: You're too late. She's my wife.
10: No. She's your widow.
11: You interfering swine. I'll get you.
7: He's got a gun.
2: So have I. Drop that pistol, Henry Williamson. Watson, pick it up. Hold it to his head. And I'll have your pistol, too, Mr. Carruthers. We'll have no more violence.
10: Who are you, then?
2: My name is Sherlock Holmes.
10: Good Lord.
2: Ah, you've heard of me, then. I will represent the official police until their arrival. You and Williamson carry Woodley into the house. Look after the young lady, Watson.
11: I demand to know by what right you hold us here.
1: That we can resolve when the police arrive from Farnham. Ah, well, Watson, and how is our bridegroom?
11: He will live.
10: I'll finish him.
2: Stay where you are, Carruthers.
10: Do you tell me that that girl is to be tied to Roaring Jack Woodley for life?
1: You need not concern yourself about that. There are two very good reasons why she should under no circumstances be his wife. In the first place, we are very safe
4: in questioning Mr. Williamson's right to solemnize a marriage.
3: I have been ordained.
4: And also unfrocked.
3: Once a clergyman, always a clergyman.
4: I think not. How about a license?
3: I have it here, in my pocket.
4: And then you got it by a trick. But in any case, a forced marriage is no marriage. It is also a serious felony, as you'll have time to meditate upon during the next 10 years or so, unless I'm much mistaken. As for you, Carruthers, you would have done better to keep your pistol in your pocket.
10: I begin to think so, Mr. Holmes. But when I thought of all the precautions I'd taken to shield this girl, for I loved her, Mr. Holmes, and it is the only time that ever I knew what love was, it fairly drove me mad to think that she was in the power of the greatest brute and bully in South Africa, a man whose name is Holy Terror from Kimberley to Johannesburg. Why, Miss Holmes, you'd hardly believe it, but ever since that girl has been in my employment, I never once let her go past this house where I knew these rascals were lurking without following her on my bicycle just to see that she came to no harm. I kept my distance from her, and I wore a beard so that she should not recognize me, for she wouldn't have stayed in my employment long if she thought that I was following her about the country roads.
4: Why didn't you warn her that these rogues were in Charlington Hall?
10: She might have left me. I couldn't bear that. Even if she couldn't love me, it was a great deal just to see her dainty form around the house.
12: You call that love, Mr. Carruthers? But I should call it selfishness.
10: Well, maybe the two things go together. Anyway, when the cable came, I knew they were bound to make a move.
4: What cable?
10: I have it here.
3: My God, if you stop us, Bob Carruthers, I'll serve you as you served Jack Woodley.
4: Your reverence need not be excited. The case is clear enough against you. Let me see the cable. The old man is dead. I think I see how things work. In the first place, the three of you came from South Africa on this game.
3: Lie number one. I never saw either of them until 2 months ago. And I've never been in South Africa in my life. So you can put that in your pipe and smoke it, Mr. Busybody Holmes.
4: Oh, very well. Two of you came over. His Reverence is our own homemade article. Carruthers, you and Woodley. You had known Rafe Smith in South Africa. You had good reason to believe that he would not live long. And you found out that his niece would inherit a fortune. So you and Woodley came and hunted the girl. You pretended that Rafe Smith was already dead. One of you was to marry her, and the other would share in the plunder. Why was Woodley chosen as the husband?
10: We played cards for her on the voyage. Oh. He won.
4: She recognized him for the drunken brute that he was, and you rather upset the arrangement by falling in love with her.
10: We quarreled, and he knocked me down. I saw nothing of him until I discovered that he'd set himself up with that unfrocked padre in this house.
3: Why?
10: I kept my eye on her after that.
4: And then Woodley brought you the cable.
10: He asked me if I would marry the girl myself and give him a share. I told him that she would not have me. He said something like, let's get her married first, and after a week or two she may see things a bit different, and he walked off. When the girl left this morning, I was so uneasy in my mind that I followed her on my bicycle, but before I could catch her up, the mischief was done.
4: You know, Watson, I was very obtuse. When you told me that you'd seen the cyclist adjust his necktie in the shrubbery, I should have jumped to the idea of a false beard.
12: The constabulary in the driving home.
4: Then we may congratulate ourselves on a curious and in some ways unique case. Watson, I think that in your medical capacity, you might wait on Miss Smith.
12: Very well.
4: If she is not fully recovered, I'm sure that a word that we are telegraphing a young electrician in the Midlands will complete the cure. As for you, Carruthers, I think that you have done what you could to make amends for your share in an evil plot. If my evidence can be of help to you at your trial, it shall be at your disposal. I fancy that a few months will be sufficient to satisfy the demands of justice.
13: That was Barry Foster as Sherlock Holmes and David Buck as Dr. Watson in The Solitary Cyclist by Sir Arthur Conan Doyle, dramatized for radio by Michael Bakewell. Violet Smith was played by Miriam Margulies, Carruthers by Manning Wilson, Williamson, Douglas Blackwell, Woodley, Sean Barrett, and The Landlord by Ralph Lawton. The play was directed in our Birmingham studios by Michael Bakewell.
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0: But you take me old tube.
1: Because they happen to be my tube of polo, dear Henry. 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
4: Are you willing to undertake a dangerous mission behind the enemy lines, knowing you may never return alive?
5: What you have just heard is the question asked during the war to agents of the OSS, ordinary citizens, who to this question answered, yes.
4: This is Cloak and Dagger.

0: black warfare. Espionage, international intrigue. These are the weapons of the OSS. Today's story, The Trojan Horse, is suggested by actual incidents recorded in the Washington files of the Office of Strategic Services. A story that can now be told.
1: August 1942. Report to OSS headquarters in Casablanca from Agent Henri Fontaine in France. Contact with girl Gabrielle Monet was made in the Bluebeard Cafe in Paris. I went there alone on the evening of the 15th. I sent her a note with a waiter asking her to come to my table when she'd finished her song. Then I sat and waited. German officers were spread about the room as they were spread about all of occupied France.

0: You send me this note, huh?
1: Oui, mademoiselle. Will you join me?
0: Why not? I drink with anyone these days.
1: Yes. What will you have, eh?
0: What have you? Let me taste from your glass.
1: It is very bad wine.
0: Huh? You are right. Oh, the only time a girl may get good wine nowadays is when she drinks with the Bosch. Ah, never mind. I'm not thirsty.

0: You are right. Oh, the only time a girl may get good wine nowadays is when she drinks with the Bosch. Never mind, I'm not thirsty.
1: I enjoyed your song.
0: Is that what you wanted to tell me?
1: I think you are wasting your time here in Paris.
0: Paris is wasting her time on Paris these days.
1: I can offer you a better position in Casablanca.
0: What did you say? Who are you?
1: My name is Henri Fontaine. I, too, have a good position with the American OSS in North Africa.
0: What are you saying?
1: Before the Germans came to France, I was a poor poet. They did me a service. Now I'm a rich spy.
0: You sit here in a room full of Germans and tell me this? What makes you think I will believe you? What makes you think I won't turn you over to the Germans if I do, huh?
1: Mademoiselle, I am not such a brave man. Neither am I a fool. We have kept you under observation for months. We know you better than you know yourself. Is there anything you'd like to know about yourself?
0: What do you want of me?
1: On our side, we have only the very best. Forgerers, counterfeiters, cutthroats, and spies. Will you join us?
0: Just tell me what you want me to do.
1: Agent Henri Fontaine in France to Agent Steve Lytell in Casablanca. Arrangements have been made to transport the girl Gabrielle Monet to the south of France and then to Casablanca. Awaiting further instructions. Over.

0: Bonjour.
1: Bonjour.
0: The roses will bloom early this year, I think.
1: Oui, but not too early, I hope.
2: Good, good. I've been waiting for me. It is dark. I can't see you well. Is the girl with you?
1: She is here. Gabby, say something so our friend will know you are here.
3: I am tired.
2: Did you have difficulty reaching Marseille from Paris?
1: Not too much. With swarms of displaced persons all over France to mingle with, and a slight bit of help along the way from the underground, it was not too bad.
2: Good, good. Now follow me. I will take you to the fishing school.
3: But
1: I know you're tired. Cheer up, Gabby. You'll have a nice long trip by water to rest up.
3: Oh?
1: And then another nice long trip by auto to Casablanca.
3: Oh, I like automobiles. In the old days, I liked nothing better than a pleasant ride.
1: But Gabi did not like the automobile trip to Casablanca. It was probably nothing like the old days. I drove up front alone while she was fitting the trunk of the car behind gasoline drums. There were gunny sacks and a Moroccan rug thrown over her. Across everything, a heavy canvas cover lashed down with just enough air left for her to breathe. We drove that way over rough roads for several hours. When it got dark, I pulled over to a side lane and let her out. Gabby, come out, come out.
3: Oh, my back. It is broken.
1: Oh. I will gladly massage it for you.
3: You are too kind.
1: Not at all.
3: No, thank you.
1: Pity.
3: Why did we stop?
1: To give you a chance to stretch your legs. And a cigarette, if you want one.
3: Oh, I would die for one. Give, give, give, give.
1: I have one lit here.
3: Oh, mille merci.
1: You see? I try to be gentle. I try to make up for the inconvenience I am causing you.
3: Ça c'est drôle.
1: I remember what another poet once said. A German, by the way, but not a Nazi. His name was Goethe.
3: What did he say?
1: He said, be gentle with women. Remember, they were made from a broken rib.
3: I am not amused.
1: I'm sorry.
3: You are always smiling. Do you enjoy the war, huh?
1: I am a poet. There is poetic excitement in being behind the lines.

0: King Underground. I enjoy being a spy.
1: Well, I am no Mata Hari.
0: You will do.
1: You still have told me nothing. Why did they send for me?
0: You remember a German named Paul Vogel?
1: Paul? What do you know of him? Tell me.
0: Not now. The time is late.
1: But I must know.
0: Throw away your cigarette.
1: Why did you mention
0: him? I said later. We have a long journey ahead. If we pass the border post, I will tell you. If we do not, the words and minutes would only be

0: Altolat!
1: I thought I would never reach the border. It's been a long trip.
2: Where are you headed?
1: Casablanca.
2: Do you have anything to declare?
1: No, nothing.
2: Let me see your passport.
1: Here you are. All of a sudden, I spotted a small black dog sniffing and whining at the trunk of the car where Gabrielle was hidden. The customs officer had not noticed him, and I knew I had to find somewhere to keep him from noticing.
3: Ah, one becomes stiff after so long a ride.
1: While he looked over my passport, I went to the rear of the car, picked up the dog by the scruff of the neck, and started to pet him.
0: Your passport seems to be in order, but what's the matter with Jeff?
1: Nothing. Perhaps he does not like to be picked up.
0: No. If he did, he wouldn't try to bite you. Better put him down.
1: I knew if I was knocked down, he'd go back to sniffing around that trunk. I felt like strangling that cute little black puppy.
0: Well, put him down.
1: I have taken a fancy to him. How do you feel about selling him to me, eh?
0: Huh? Well, I... You are serious, monsieur?
1: Oui, I like him. Come, how much, eh?
0: Oh, take him. There are two more like him around somewhere.
1: Thank you. He will liven up the journey.
0: Wait. Huh? Before you go.
1: Yes?
0: What is in your trunk?
1: Huh?
0: I said, what is in your trunk?
1: Let me put the dog in the car, and then I will show you. The trunk. I will show you. You see? Gasoline drums.
0: Yes, I see. Very well. Close the trunk.
1: I may go?
0: Of course.
1: Thank you again for Joff.
4: August 27th, 1942. Report to OSS headquarters in Washington from Agent Steve Lightell in Casablanca. Fontaine and the girl arrived. I knew as soon as she walked in that Paul Vogel could not have forgotten her. I only hoped her memories of him weren't too strong. Now, as you know, Miss Monet, this is an international zone. We are, in effect, neutrals. In Casablanca, we pass each other in the streets. Germans, Americans, Vichy, and Free French. You can imagine what a hotbed of international intrigue we have here.
5: I know nothing of that kind of intrigue.
1: Then perhaps we can broaden your horizon.
4: Hold it, Henri. Now listen to me, Yebby. The head of the German Armistice Commission in Casablanca is a man named Paul Vogel. Does that name mean anything to you?
5: We knew each other once, before the war.
4: Knew each other?
5: He was an attaché to the German consulate in Paris.
4: You almost married him once, isn't that so?
5: That is my business.
4: I'm afraid we've made it our business. Now, Gabby, we've kept close watch on you these past months, and we're sure that you're no Nazi or Vichy sympathizer.
5: Oh, I hate them all for what they are doing to France.
4: But Vogel, what are your feelings toward him?
5: Well, I haven't seen him in years.
4: That's not answering my question.
5: If he is a Nazi, I have no feelings toward him.
4: All right, then. Now, the open secret here in North Africa is the planned American invasion. The closed secret is where and when. Now, that's what Paul Vogel wants to find out for German headquarters.
5: Well, I still don't understand what
1: You're to tell him, chérie.
5: What?
4: Henri's right. You're to take up this friendship with him once more. Give him all the information he wants. You'll get it direct from us.
5: But
4: now, rest assured it'll be the wrong information. You understand now?
5: I'm beginning to.
4: Good. We have a job for you at the Three Lanterns Cafe. Now, starting tomorrow...

0: Gigi and Henri Fontaine and I were at the Three Lanterns Cafe the next night when Gabrielle opened there. The cafe was packed, but even the crowd around the bar, officers with ribbon chests, waterfront riffraff, and black marketeers, all of them were quiet when she sang. She was wearing a red dress. In the spotlight, her face looked smaller and whiter, and her hair looked blacker. There wasn't a man in the room who could take his eyes off her. I wondered how soon it would be before Paul Vogel came in and saw her, too.
1: Yeah, a girl like that could make you forget the war, right, Steve?
0: I've got a wife back in Syracuse.
1: Can she wear red like that?
0: My wife can be trusted. And this girl? She and Vogel were pretty close in the old days.
1: I know my own kind. She can be trusted.
0: Well, I hope you're right. The success of the whole American invasion may hinge on it.
1: A lot depends on how hard Vogel falls for that little bait up there on the bandstand. Steve, Vogel, he's just come in.
0: That's all I wanted to see. Come on, let's get out of here.
1: Excuse us, sir. Pardon? Pardon?
2: This table is free, waiter. It will do.
3: Oui, Vogel. You wish to see the wine list?
2: That girl. How long has she been here?
3: The singer, you mean? She started only tonight.
2: Tell her to come to this table when she's finished. You understand?
3: Oui, I understand.
2: No, you don't. You only think you do. Go tell her what I said and bring a bottle of your best wine.

0: I dear, it was you, Paul, when the waiter came to me. How like you to walk back into my life so quietly after making so violent an exit.
1: The world is small after all, Gabby.
0: I'm amazed to find you in Casablanca.
1: I can say the same of you. What are you doing here?
0: I arrived here a few days ago, but I've been in North Africa for months. Tangier, Oran, Tunis, singing.
1: How were you able to leave France after the occupation?
0: You should know how well I always got along with Germans.
1: You don't seem angry with me any longer, Liefchen. After that last time, 6 years ago.
0: Life is too short to be angry for too long at anyone. Besides, I was a fool to have been jealous of that silly blonde with the bad legs. I've even forgotten her name.
1: Suzanne.
0: I see you have not forgotten.
1: Oh, it's a wine. Gabby, how good it is to be with you again.
0: How good it is to be with you, Paul.
1: For you? For me. Now, we will drink to what is to be, Liebchen.

0: You could have no better guide through Casablanca than I, Gubby. Come, what else would you like me to buy you from the marketplace? A scarf, perhaps? A gold scarf to put around your hair, yeah.
1: Have you taken many girls to the marketplace,
0: oh,
1: huh?
0: Will you be forever jealous of me, Liebling? What is it, the French in you?
1: Ah, it is the woman in me. I imagine you are in great demand by the women here. The chief of the German Armistice Commission.
0: How did you know that?
1: I know more than you think.
0: Oh?
1: Would it interest you to know the name of one of the most important American agents in North Africa?
0: Who?
1: Steve Lightell.
0: What do you know of him?
1: I know him. And he knows the details of the planned American invasion.
0: Come, I will buy you a gold scarf.
1: Well, have you nothing to say of what I just told you?
0: I knew that already. I, too, have agents. However, thank you for telling me. I can promise you more than a gold scarf if you find out additional information for me. Is this possible?
1: It might be. Very possible.
2: Agent Lightell in Casablanca to OSS in Washington. The girl, Gabrielle Monet, has been in the paid employ of the German government here for several weeks, according to our plan, and we'll transmit to them the Dakar cover project.
1: September 1942. Report to OSS headquarters from Agent Monet. I had a feeling that things were going too smoothly. I seemed to be holding my breath, waiting for something to go wrong. And on the night of the 29th, it did. Paul Vogel was in my room above the cafe. We were listening to my record of our favorite song. You'll have to go soon. It is late.
0: Forget the time. Who would think it would come to this again, Gabby? After that day in Paris, when we quarreled so.
1: I remember that day. We showed poor judgment to argue out of doors. It was raining. I got a terrible cold in the nose.
0: Oh, poor Gabby. Let me kiss that poor nose.
1: You really must go. But before you do, I have a paper for you in my purse. Dates when high officials will be in Casablanca.
0: Hey,
1: I get it
0: moment.
1: For you.
0: I want to talk to you.
1: You're hurting my arm. Let
0: Germany
1: me go,
0: is
1: Paul.
0: Paying you well for this information
1: know,
0: you are
1: Paul,
0: giving us.
1: Please.
0: Some of it is useful information, but none of it is as important as I would like.
1: I will try to do better.
0: You had better do better. You know what would happen, Gabby, if I found out you were crossing me.
1: I would not cross you.
0: It is nothing for me to twist your arm like this. Such a small arm. Think what I could do if I really tried to hurt you.
1: You hurt me now because you don't trust me. What do you want?
0: You claim to know this American like that.
1: I do.
0: You claim you get your information from him.
1: I
0: is
1: do.
0: That all he gives you? What about his love? Does he give you that too?
1: Paul... The shoe is on the other foot. Now it is you who are jealous. Oh, how foolish. Think, would I lie to you?
0: Coming. Oh, coming. If you ever lie to me, I would rather see you dead at my feet than standing, looking at me, and lying. You hear what I say?
1: Yes. Yes, I hear.

0: No, no more wine. I must keep my head clear to think of what you have just told me.
1: Now, are you satisfied that I'm earning my money?
0: Mm-hmm. Dakar. So the Americans will land in a few weeks at Dakar. Very likely, very likely. Dakar is strategically important.
1: It will be more important if the German fleet is there to stop the invasion.
0: Ah, yeah. That bungled attempt at a landing under de Gaulle's leadership failed, so the Americans probably figure we would not dream that they would try it again in the same place.
1: One American, Steve Lytle, does not dream you know all this. Are you going to tell German headquarters?
0: But of course, this is something they will want to know.

0: He believes it, Steve, every word of it.
1: Good.
0: The German fleet is being sent to stop the invasion at Dakar.
1: Good, Gabby. Good work.
2: Steve, radio report. Just in from Gibraltar.
1: What is it?
2: No, let me tell it, Joff. General Clark will rendezvous on October 21st at Point Agreed near Alger.
1: You know what that means? Final preparations for the Iran invasion. Nothing must go wrong now. Nothing.
0: November 4, 1942. Something very wrong happened. Paul came to my room just before I was ready to go downstairs to the cafe. Paul!
3: Gabby, your friend, Lytle, has been playing you for a fool. You hear what I say?
0: I don't understand.
3: The invasion is not the car. I just learned myself it's to be Oran. Oran! And the German fleet, on my suggestion, is waiting in Dakar for nothing.
0: Paul.
3: And will continue to wait
0: for
3: nothing.
0: Paul, it can't be.
3: You know what this will mean to me? Do you realize what our high command will do to me for this?
0: Please, Paul.
3: I'm ruined.
0: Perhaps your latest information was wrong about Oran.
3: No. It all ties in. They, the Americans, wanted me to believe
1: Gabby, what have you to do with this?
0: Now what are you saying? I'm getting tired of your suspicions. One day you trust me, the next day you don't.
3: Your friends? What kind of friends?
0: Instead of questions, ask yourself this. Would I betray you, Paul? Not Germany, but you. Think. Look at me. Look at your Gabby and Arthur.
1: No, of course not. Not you. You wouldn't dare. There may still be time to stop the Americans at Oran. I must get back to headquarters and let them know by radio. I should have done that right away instead of coming here.
0: Oh, have a drink first.
1: No, later. I'll be back.
0: It will not be easy for you to tell the high command this. A drink will fortify you.
1: Yes. Perhaps you're right. One drink, then.
0: Paul sat on the edge of the couch, his head in his hands. I remember thinking how very blonde was his hair, how large his hands.
4: Darling, let's take your time.
0: It was not difficult for me to drop half the L tablet from my purse into his glass as I poured the liquor
1: darling,
0: over
1: please
0: it.
1: Hurry, oh.
0: Here you are.
1: Dankeschön.
0: Poor Paul. Pauvre petit. You look so tired. Drink.
1: Where are you going?
0: To put on the record you like. We've played it so often lately, Paul, that one of these days it will just rise up in protest. You're tired?
1: No. No, why should I be tired? I must go now. I've had my drink.
0: Hear my record through, then you will go.
1: No. No, now. I must go now. You're so good to me, Gabby. You love me. You love me very much.
0: His head had fallen on his arms and rested on the table. The tablet had begun to work as I knew it would. I got the automatic pistol that had been given to me by the Americans and shot him twice through his very blonde head. Report from Agent Gabriel Monet. Mon amour. Fini. Mon
1: amour. Well, it ought to come any minute now, news of the invasion. I've had word that Eisenhower and Clark were in Gibraltar on November the 8th. I'll let you both know as soon as something comes through on the radio.
5: Are you all right, Debbie?
0: Me, don't concern yourself.
5: You did what you had to do. It took courage.
0: Well, if I had thought about it longer, perhaps I would not have had the courage. You cannot know.
5: I think I do.
0: He meant a great deal to me. A long time ago. I killed him.
5: Listen to me. I told you something once that the poet Goethe said. He also said this. Give up what perished long ago, and let us love what's living. Do you hear, Gabby? Do you hear?

0: Yankee, Franklin, Midway, Lincoln, Robert, Harry.
1: That's a code name. Robert's arrived. The invasion's begun. Do you hear? Did you hear, Gabby? Did you?
2: Yes. I heard.

0: again, the report of an OSS agent is closed with the words...
1: Mission accomplished.
0: A further adventure in black warfare is next week.
1: Cloak and Dagger.

0: heard in today's story were Jane White, Barry Kruger, Leon Janney, Joseph Julian, Carl Weber, Raymond Edward Johnson, Guy Sorrell, and Bernie Gould. Script was by Winifred Wolfe. Music under the direction of John Gart. Today's true OSS adventure was based on the book Cloak and Dagger by Corey Ford and Alistair McBain. This has been a Lewis G. Cowan production under the supervision and direction of Sherman Marks. Stay tuned for the second big mystery, High Adventure, on NBC.
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1: Crime does not pay.
2: Where are we going, Dasher?
3: Going? We're not going. We're there.
4: Yeah, you heard him, Georgie. We're there.
2: This garage?
3: Sure, what's wrong with the garage? Just the place for a nice friendly game. Come on up the ramp, Georgie.
2: I don't feel like playing, Dasher.
3: Sure you do. You said so.
2: Yeah, but I just remembered I don't have no dough on me.
4: You won't need any dough, Georgie.
5: No dough for this game, Georgie.
2: Holly, Harry, what's going on?
4: Get up that ramp, Georgie.
3: We got a new game, Georgie. It's called Stick the Pigeon.
1: In the interest of good citizenship and law enforcement, we present Crime Does Not Pay, based on the famous Metro-Goldwyn-Mayer series of short subjects. In just a moment, you will hear Dead Pigeon, starring Myron McCormick.

0: They breed in the slums of the big cities and in the slums of the rural countryside, those parched earth, sagging roof slums of the farmlands. They want what others have, and when the proper means does not exist, they take what they want, making jungles of their minds and living according to the jungle's law of kill or be killed. They give each other nicknames for color. Louis the Dasher, because of his velvet-colored top coat and pomaded hair. Ohio Ollie, because of the tune he whistles. Jack the Kid, for obvious reasons. But Harry Roper had no nickname. His last name was enough. Harry was an expert with a four-foot piece of clothesline. They met, these four, as the general staff under the Dasher's command to consider a matter of security.
1: Cut it, Ollie. This is business.
2: Oh, meeting called order.
3: You heard the Dasher.
4: Go ahead, Dasher. Make with the talk.
1: It's a cinch. George has got to go.
4: George? That punk, what did he ever do?
1: One word. Pigeon.
3: George? A stoolie?
1: You heard me.
3: It don't seem possible.
1: Right down. Listen to the kid.
3: I'm walking down East Main, see? Minding my own business.
2: That's different for a change.
4: Cut it, Ollie.
2: Okay. So you was walking down East Main.
3: Yeah. About a block up the line, I see George. You know that crazy walk of his, the way one shoulder of the left one is always lower than the other? It's always easy to tell him that far away.
2: Get on with it.
3: Anyways, all of a sudden, up comes a prowl car alongside George. The door opens, in jumps George, like he was used to it all his life. Just being with the cops. About an hour later, I'm in the drugstore across from the station house. Out comes George and walks away.
2: That don't prove nothing. Maybe they had a piece on him from the prowl car.
1: That was the day they picked up Stan right out of his hideaway. Nobody knew where he was, except us and George.
4: What else?
1: The day before they broke up the game back at Marty's laundry, George was down at the DA's office. 2 days before they shot it out with Johnny Sugar, I saw him make a pinch on George. A rap that didn't stick more than 3 hours.
4: That's enough.
3: Me too. When do we give it to him, Dasher?
1: Tonight, if we can find him.
4: We'll find him.
3: Want me to look? George likes me.
1: We'll all look. 2 by 2.
3: What's the pitch?
1: You'll stay with me. We'll make the candy store at Seneca and Newcastle our headquarters. Harry, you take Ollie. Work out of the all-night beanery over at Lincoln and Park. That's near the garage where the kids stashed that hot car. We'll check by phone from the pay stations. Whoever finds George, talks him into a small game in the garage. No shooting, understand? I want Georgie to know why and how he's getting it.

0: Any calls, Ollie?
1: Nothing. This is my third cup of coffee and nothing. How much coffee do you think I can drink?
0: Never mind that. George will be around sometime tonight. If we miss him, we'll hear from Dasher.
1: We ain't gonna miss him.
0: You got something there, pal.
2: How much longer are we gonna walk, Dasher?
3: Till we're finding.
2: Why'd we use the car? My feet are killing me.
3: George wouldn't get in a car. Anyhow, wear shoes the right size. The dams don't care if you got big feet.
2: You suppose Harry and Ollie found it?
3: If they did, Pop's got a message over at the store.
2: Well, this kind of thing always spoils a party for me.
3: Think how the party's going to be spoiled for Georgie.

0: I never noticed before. The street's awful quiet this time of night.
1: All morning. That's why I said no guns.
0: I get it.
1: I sold George. Take a look at this. Come over here under the lamppost.
0: What is it?
1: A note. Read it.
0: Meet me in my office Wednesday, 10 a.m. Tom Edwards. Hey, that's the DA.
1: Let's walk. I figure we'll plant that note on George. When the cops find him, they'll find a note. Newspaper boys will get it and print it.
0: And everybody will know George was a stoolie. They'll pin it on us.
1: Don't worry, kid. First, Edwards is DA in the next county. He couldn't be interested in us. Two, I want everybody to know. The other pigeons will know, too. I think the warning will take.
0: Dasher, you're a genius.
1: Smart enough, anyway.
0: Dasher, up ahead. Close to the buildings. Other side of the street.
1: It's dark in there. Wait till he gets near the lamppost. Yeah, it's Georgie. I know that walk any place. Come on, kid.
0: Right.
1: Hi, Georgie. What's your hurry?
2: Oh, hiya, Dasher.
1: Going any place special?
2: No. No place special.
0: Interested in a little game, maybe?
2: Maybe? What's cooking?
0: Blackjack.
2: Oh, I'm lucky at blackjack. Where?
1: Central Garage. We made a deal with the Grace Monkeys. Put us over the water and take a hand.
2: Sure. Why not?
0: Let's walk. Why are you so lucky at blackjack, George?
2: Well, any combination of seven is my lucky number.
0: I get it. Think you ought to play tonight?
2: Why not?
0: Today's the 11th.
2: Oh, the date don't mean nothing.
0: Just the cards?
2: And the dice.
1: There's Pop's corner.
0: Lights are still on around here.
1: Night owl, sure, at the movie. Wouldn't pay for Pop to keep open otherwise.
0: It'd pay Pop to stay open only for us.
1: Any other neighborhood, it'd attract too many nosy cops. Wait for me, I'll only be a minute.
0: Yeah, sure.
2: I will be here. Now, like I was saying, kid, any company...
1: Any messages, Pop?
3: No, nothing from nobody.
1: How's business?
3: Penny business? How can it?
1: Anybody in the back room? I want to use the phone.
3: Nobody in back, nobody in front either. If it gets no better, I'll give it up entirely.

0: Yeah.
1: Harry?
0: Right.
1: We got him.
0: Check.
1: 15 minutes.
0: And double check.
2: Oh, that was quick.
1: And to the point. Pop.
3: Yeah?
1: Anybody wants to know, the kid and I have been in and out of here all evening.
2: That's the truth.
1: See you, Pop. Good luck with the sodas.

0: We almost there, Dasher?
1: Almost. Why?
0: My feet hurt.
2: That's what I said just before we met you. Funny. They're okay now.
0: I thought you said Central Garage, Dasher.
1: They are.
0: Where are we going, Dasher?
1: Going? We're not going. We're there.
2: Yeah, you heard him, Georgie. We're there.
0: This garage?
1: Sure. What's wrong with the garage? Just the place for a nice, friendly game. Come on up the ramp, Georgie.
0: I don't feel like playing, Dasher.
1: Sure you do. You said so.
0: Yeah, but I just remembered. I don't have no dough on me.
3: You won't need any dough, Georgie.
4: No. No dough for this game, Georgie.
0: Holly. Harry. You hit too? Hey, what's going on?
2: Ramp, Georgie.
1: We got a new game, Georgie. It's called Stick the Pigeon.
0: No, you can't.
1: Come on, get him inside before he wakes up the whole neighborhood.
2: Get up there.
1: Just
4: look
1: at him. No, get him in the back, way back. Come on. That's it.
0: No, I didn't do nothing. Honest, I'm clean.
1: Understand. And for money.
0: Oh.
1: And for Johnny Sugar.
0: I couldn't help it, Dasher. They had it on me for that Mercer Street job. They was going to fry me if I didn't talk.
2: Now, Dasher?
1: What else did you tell them?
0: Nothing, I swear. Let me go, Dasher. Let me live, Dasher. Dasher.
1: Show him, Harry.
4: Only 4 feet long, Georgie.
0: No, not the rope.
1: What do you got for him, kid?
2: Steel. Makes a hole about 1/16 of an inch across. Big enough.
0: No, shoot me, Dasher. Not the pig. Shoot me.
1: You're going to burn, Stan. Marty will work his hands off in a jute mill. Johnny will go to the rock. We hate stoolies. And in a very few minutes, you, my friend, are going to be one dead pigeon. Okay, Phil.
0: No! I don't want to die! No, please!
1: Don't let me forget the note, kid. This pigeon is going to make a real fancy dressed package.
5: In just a moment, Crime Does Not Pay will continue with Dead Pigeon.

0: Now, we continue with Crime Does Not Pay, starring Myron McCormick as Louis the Dasher Monroe in Dead Pigeon. They found George, the dead pigeon, next morning. The stolen car into which his body was tossed was abandoned on a quiet, tree-shaded residential street. A passing policeman noticed the cloth of George's coat caught in the door of the locked car. One look through the window and that particular policeman was on his way to the nearest call box. Shortly thereafter, prowl cars, squad cars, an assistant medical examiner and the wagon from the city morgue converged on the spot. That tree-shaded residential street was quiet no longer.
1: The ME is through, Lieutenant. Death by multiple stab wounds and strangling.
2: Pockets?
1: Nothing except this. Meet me, my office, Wednesday, 10 a.m., Tom Edwards.
2: Oh, Billy Dew from the DA.
1: Yeah, next county. Must have been a stoolie.
2: We'll find out since we check his prints. Let's have a look at him.
1: He's a mess, whoever he was.
2: So's the car. Boys checking the plate?
1: Well, that won't give us anything. It'll be from another car. Standard practice. This one wasn't pretty, even living.
2: What's this black stuff on his back?
1: Smells like oil to me.
2: Yeah, it is oil. That's funny, on his shirt, not on his jacket.
1: You know how they operate. Pull his jacket over his head and let him have it. It falls on his shirt.
2: Yeah. Oil. Look, Sorrell, not one word to the newspaper boys about that note.
1: Why not, Lieutenant? They'd love it.
2: I know, but that's a warning to other stoolies. We're not doing any favors for the gangs yet. And run a check of all public garages within, say, 5 miles of here.
1: That's a large order, Lieutenant.
2: I know, Sorrell, but that oil comes from the floor of a garage. I'll bet on it. And I want to know which garage has a record of a car like this one. We might pick up some interesting leads that way. Never can tell.
1: Company's come, Lieutenant. Picked up Joey here when he came to work tonight. Lieutenant Swenson, this is Joe.
2: Hello, Joe. They still call you the baker?
3: No more, Lieutenant. I'm going straight now. I got this job and been sticking to it. Honest.
1: He's washing cars at that certain garage.
2: Well, just tell us the truth, Joe. You'll be all right.
3: I don't know nothing, Lieutenant. I pick up and deliver cars, too. I'm out of the garage most of my shift.
2: Yeah, we know that. You're reporting to the probation officer, Joe?
3: Yes, sir.
2: I thought so. You know, I think you're a lucky break for us.
3: Me? Lucky for you?
2: Sorrell, get a chair for our friend Joe.
1: Of course, Lieutenant.
2: Won't you sit down, Joe? Sit down.
3: Yes, sir.
2: Now start talking, Joe.
3: What about?
2: Oh, stop that. You know about accessory after the fact.
3: I don't know nothing.
2: There was no call either to pick up or deliver at your garage from midnight last night until 4:12 this morning. The record's here on this sheet. You were there.
3: All right. I was sleeping in one of the cars where I could hear the phone.
2: And hear and see a murder committed. The murder, our medical examiner says, took place between 1 and 4 a.m. this morning. That left bloodstains in the rear corner. That left oil smears on the back of the victim. You didn't sleep through anything like that, Joe. Now stop stalling, or you'll go back to your cell up the river.
3: Have a heart, Lieutenant. If I talk, I'm going to stand.
2: If you talk, you'll live longer and better. Better than behind bars, Joe.
3: I can't. I can't. He was a stoolie. They'll give it to me the same way.
2: Then you saw it. You did see it.
3: I'm scared to talk, Lieutenant. I want to live. I want to live.
2: If all the lily lived. All right, Sorrell. Take him down to Davis Street Jail and lock him up.
3: But I didn't do anything.
2: You're a material witness. And your bail is going to be as high as the DA can get the judge to make it.
4: Exercise.
5: There
4: ain't no playground. Keep moving.
5: Blackie, the baker is here. Cell 23. Material witness, George the Pigeon. Pass it.
6: Check. Hey, Phil. Joe the Baker. Cell 23. George the Pigeon. Material witness. Pass it.
4: I thought I just said no talking. Shut up, you hear?
6: Yes, I was talking, sir. get word out, Joe the Baker. Cell 23, material witness, George the Pigeon.
4: Gotcha. I'll pass it.

0: Here I am, Keyes. That you, Ollie?
1: Yeah.
0: No, name's Jert.
1: Sorry, I heard something on the grapevine over Davis Street.
0: Spill it.
1: They got a witness on that pigeon killing.
0: They couldn't. Who is it?
1: Joe the baker, remember?
0: Yeah. Where was he?
1: Asleep in a car. Noise woke him up.
0: Brother. Dash will want to know about this. Fella, you earned your money this time. They set the bail?
1: Yeah. $100,000. Looks like they want to keep him.

0: acid dash of all the lousy brakes.
1: And a character like that. Okay, Ollie, we'll get him out.
0: Spring him?
1: No, legitimate. We'll bail him out.
0: Well, we get the 100 G's.
1: Don't worry about that. The Constitution says no big bail or something. I'll send the mouthpiece into court in the morning. He'll get that bail reduced and we'll put it up. Get it?
0: And then what?
1: When Joe the Baker walks out, we'll be waiting for him. He'll jump bail, all right. They'll never find him. And it'll be worth every cent it'll cost us.

0: Okay, pal, you can have bail now.
1: Me? Who put up 100 G's for me?
0: How should I know? Only it wasn't that much. Some mouthpiece talked to the judge. It's down to 10 G's.
2: So long, Joe. It was nice knowing you.
3: Robert's a postcard, Joey, if you can.
0: Get going, pal.
1: I ain't going.
0: What?
1: I don't know who put up the money. I ain't got no mouthpiece. I ain't going. Can't make me go if I don't want to. I don't want no bail. I want to stay here, here where I'm safe. You think I'm crazy? The minute I step on the street, I'm dead. I won't do it. Nobody can make me.
0: You getting me that straight, Ollie?
4: Straight like I got it. Our pal, the Keys, says Joe suddenly got smart and refused to bail.
0: What wised him up?
4: Seems like the other characters in his cell block began wishing him goodbye. That's what he got wise.
0: I'd like to...
5: Easy, Dasher. That's my job.
0: Those dumb, stupid... Next thing you know, the baker will start to talk.
4: I wouldn't be surprised if we could just get him out for 30 seconds.
0: Yeah. Haven't you any imagination? Figure something.
4: As long as he stays in there, who can touch him?
5: Well, how about a writ or something?
0: Well, they're holding him as a material witness without a charge for his own protection.
4: It don't look good to me. We can't get him out and we can't get in.
0: Can't we? What are we paying the jailer for? News broadcast?
5: Maybe you got something, Dasher.
4: The first time I ever heard of anybody who wanted to get into jail.
6: You got an idea, Dasher?
0: Why can't Joe have a visitor?
6: No reason why not. Oh, no, Dasher. This is one job that's not for me.
0: What's so tough? Our boyfriend lets one of us in. We get to Joe. The Keys turns his back. A fast shiv, and that's that.
5: Dasher, you mean... right in his cell?
0: Oh, the visitor's room, not regular hours. Maybe 10 o'clock at night. Keys will play along. He'd better. He has to go home when he's off shift.
5: It don't feel right, Dasher. Too close to the line.
0: If Joe the Baker speaks up in court, we're over the line.
5: You better count me out, Dasher.
6: Hey, me too. I need room to work. Jail's no place for me.
0: Ollie?
4: I get a rash every time I go near a jail. They don't agree with me. Honest, Dasher. But I'll wait outside with a car.
0: I get it. You're all turning chicken.
6: Do we got to take care of him that way?
0: If there was any other way, wouldn't I figure it?
5: Yeah, sure you wouldn't.
6: Hey, couldn't we draw straws or something? Short man has to go in.
0: No straws. A job like this you have to want to do or you'll slip someplace. All right. This is the way it has to be. Ollie.
4: Yes.
0: Contact your pal.
4: Okay.
0: Joe the Baker gets a visitor. Good night.

0: What's that?
1: You got a visitor, Joe.
0: Visitor? Me? Who want to see me? And since when visitors 10 o'clock at night?
1: You ask too many questions. Come on.
0: Hey, I don't understand.
1: Come on your feet, Joey. Let's go.
0: Okay, I'm coming.

0: This ain't the way to the visitor's room.
1: Well, not the day room. At night, we got a special place down near the kitchen.
0: Yeah. Okay.
1: It's in here, Joey.
2: Hello, Joey. Nice to see you.
0: Dasher.
2: Shut up. Don't use my name.
0: Keep away from me. Keep away. Help. Keith. Hey, Keith.
2: Keith won't help you. He's gone to bed.
0: Don't come near me. Don't. I'll cut on you, Dasher. Don't come close.
2: Put down that baseball bat, Joe. Take your medicine like a man.
0: Ice cream. Chocolate ice cream. We use the bat to pack the ice in the ice cream freezer. What a break.
2: Put it down, Joe. Be nice and I'll make it quick. Otherwise, in the belly. Come on, put it down, Joe.
0: I won't. You don't get me, Dasher. I'll break your arm. Put away that shiv, Dasher. Put it away.
2: You're gonna get it, Joe, just the way Georgie got it, and you know about that.
0: I saw you. I saw you. Keep away from me, Dasher.
3: Child, get Joe's back. All right, Dasher, drop that knife.
2: Look out, Flatfoot.
0: I thought he was gonna cut me. I thought he was gonna cut me.
2: Well, I will, you lousy stoolie.
4: You got a hard chin, Dasher.
2: My jaw. And George, crotch.
4: Your bracelets on him, Sorrel. You didn't figure we'd have a tail on you, did you, Dasher? You didn't figure we'd pick up Ollie and the kid and Harry in the car outside. And you didn't figure to fry for killing Georgie, did you, Dasher? You just didn't figure a lot of things.
5: Crime does not pay. Myron McCormick, who has starred as Louis the Dasher in Dead Pigeon, will be back with you in just a moment.

0: Now, here in person is Myron McCormick.
1: I know that many of you believe that the world of Louis the Dasher, Ohio Ollie, and George the Pigeon is a world of fantasy, drawn from the vivid imagination of a writer of crime stories. I'm glad that you can believe this, but the fact remains that you must not believe it, because this world really exists. This is shocking, I know, and you have every right to ask not only what is to be done about it, but how it happened, and how such things can be prevented. The police do what can be done. This underworld came into being largely because of the kind of greed that breeds in slums and dire poverty. These things can be rooted out at their source. This is a basic goal toward which our civilization is moving. When we have reached that goal, you and I and all good citizens, then we will have demonstrated once and for all that crime does not pay.
0: Thank you, Myron McCormick. 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The events, characters, fictitious. Any similarity is purely coincidental.

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8: If you like high adventure, come with me. 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
7: Captain Bart Friday and Skip Turner, flying from French Indochina to Australia, made a forced landing on a tiny island in the South China Sea when their engines conked out. They arrived on this tiny atoll just in time to witness murder. They saw a Cockney sailor creeping through the undergrowth and softly called out the name of a girl, Gracie. Then they heard a rifle shot and saw Cockney fall, an ugly bullet hole in the back of his head. Then they saw a swaggering Spanish pirate, his head tied up in a bandana, come out of hiding and bend over his victim, quite pleased with himself. All this on an island which was supposedly uninhabited. And what of this girl, Gracie, Captain Friday?
8: Gracie was one of four persons washed ashore in a hurricane when a private yacht wrecked itself on the outer reef of the island. She's an English Cockney girl and was lady's maid aboard the yacht. Washed up on the beach with her was the captain and two sailors, Spanish Manuel, alias the pirate, and Cockney. The captain was murdered 2 days after the landing, and we saw Cockney finished off this afternoon. And now Manuel had Gracie all to himself, or so he thought. But that was before our engines went bad and we came down on the beach.
9: It didn't take us no time to tune up the engines again once we set out on the sand.
8: Yeah, Skip, go ahead. Tell them.
9: Well, matter of fact, if it wasn't that we insisted on getting Gracie out of the pirate's clutches and taking her along with us, we'd have been off Shipwreck Island and on our way to Australia by this time.
8: But Gracie's afraid of men. All men. So she wouldn't trust us.
9: Yeah. So we had to wait till it was dark and catch her unawares and tie her up. Man, did she ever put up a fight.
7: Yes, Gracie put up a fight. And then things got complicated all of a sudden. Captain Friday and Skip were taking Gracie from the plateau down to the plain where it rested on the sand. Captain Friday in front, Skip bringing up the rear. Then suddenly, Skip wasn't there anymore. Instead of Skip, there was Manuel, the pirate, lurking just out of range in the darkness. And he had Skip prisoner. He offered to make a deal.
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8: No.

0: But this is fair thing to ask. You better do it, because if you do not, I will cut your friend Skip Turner's throat from ear to ear. And that will not be happy time for your friend Skip Turner.
1: And it was while Captain Friday stood in the midst of this quandary, trying to make up his mind whether to sacrifice the girl Gracie or his sidekick Skip, or whether maybe there wasn't another way out, that Belshazzar, the parrot, began to squawk in the distance.
2: Advance and be recognized. One, two, three, halt. Here, Gracie. Here, Gracie.
3: You hear
2: here,
3: that?
2: Gracie.
3: You hear that? Belshazzar warning me.
4: What do you mean, warning you?
3: Someone's prowling in the dark about my cave up there in the jungle.
2: Here, Gracie. Here, Gracie. Here, Gracie.
3: You hear that? Somebody's up there.
4: Manuel.
0: See, I am here.
4: You still got Skip Turner?
0: Oh, see, he is tied to a tree. I bang him on the head and he is unconscious. What is the matter with the parrot?
4: Gracie says somebody's prowling in the dark near her cave.
0: Oh, but that cannot be. We are all here.
3: I don't care if we are all here. But Belshazzar calls to me like that, it means somebody's prowling close
2: by. Yo-ho! Yo-ho! 15 men of a dead man's chest. Here, Gracie! Here, Gracie!
3: You hear that? He's gone back into the cave to hide. He always hides when strangers come near.
4: Doesn't make sense, Gracie. You and I and Skip and Manuel are the only living people on the island.
3: I don't care nothing about that. I know what I know, and when Belshazzar warns me, it means something.
4: It's crazy. Unless Manuel is lying to me about having Skip a prisoner. Hey, Manuel, are you lying to me?
0: But why should I lie to you?
4: What I want to know is, if you have Skip Turner tied up, then who's up prowling around Gracie's cave?
0: That is what I wonder also, senor.
3: Well, there's somebody up there.
0: If there is anyone prowling this night, then it must be the ghost of the captain or the sailor Cockney.
4: Your conscience bothering you?
0: Senor, that is something I pride myself on. I have no conscience.
4: And there's something I pride myself on. I don't believe in ghosts.
0: Senor, you do not know what you are saying.
4: Well, ghosts or no ghosts, I'm in favor of getting off this island as fast as possible. And I'm making you a proposition, Manuel.
0: See? I am listening.
4: There's room in the plane for four of us. You throw in with Skip and Gracie and me. We'll take you off the island and get you out of this place.
0: Oh, no, senor. And turn me over to the police for murder.
4: I guarantee we won't. You release Skip and come along, and we'll make a special landing any place you say. On some other island or on the mainland, just as you choose.
0: You guarantee this thing, Captain Friday?
4: Word of honor. We'll give you every break.
0: That is good enough for Manuel, senor.
3: You better be careful.
4: What do you mean?
3: If you trust Manuel one inch, you're a bigger fool than I thought you were.
0: Senor, I am waiting. I have got Skip Turner loose from the tree where I have tied him.
4: If he tried the double cross, that's his hard luck. Come on.
0: Ah, here you come. I thought perhaps you had thought better of your bargain.
4: I don't make a deal I'm not prepared to keep.
0: Oh, the senorita.
3: Turn that flashlight out of my face. And I warn you, Manuel, one move out of you and I'll shoot you without blinking a blooming eyelash.
0: Captain Friday let you carry a gun? I thought you was his prisoner.
3: I am not his prisoner. As you can very well see, my hands are released and he has returned my gun.
0: Ah, I see. I can't see that.
3: Go turn that blinking torch out of my face.
4: Turn the flashlight over this way, Manuel, so I can get a better look at Skip.
0: See? But I did not hit him too hard. He should not be unconscious all this time.
4: Well, he still is. You're going to have to help me carry him down to the beach.
3: Captain Friday, I don't trust Manuel.
4: What was that? Did you hit Gracie in the dark?
0: Do not move, Captain Friday. Do not move a muscle because you are outlined in the moonlight. And I will kill you if you do. Me, you cannot see. I am in the shadow.
4: Then you did strike down Gracie.
0: See, you should not have given back her gun. A senorita is a dangerous animal with a gun.
4: What's the idea? What's this all about?
0: Senor, you did not think for one minute I would toss myself in your hands.
4: If you don't know the truth when you hear it...
0: No, no, I trust no man. There is no such thing as truth.
4: Well, the worse for you, then.
0: No, senor. The worse for you and for your friends, Skip Turner.
4: Maybe.
0: See, for now I have you where I want you. It is so simple to do what is necessary.
4: We offer you rescue and freedom... In return, you offer us death.
0: See, it is so.
4: Why? You take such pleasure in killing your fellow men?
0: No, no, it is not that.
4: Well, for the love of Pete, what is it?
0: With you and Skip Turner gone, Then Gracie and I will have this island all to ourselves.
4: Yeah?
0: See. Si.
4: What about that somebody or something that's prowling up around Gracie's cave?
0: That I do not believe.
4: But you said yourself...
0: See, when I am making big deal with you, I say one thing. When you are in my power, I say something else.
4: That's great.
0: No, no. I do not think there is anyone on this island except the four of us. And in 10 minutes, there will be only two of us. The senorita and I.
4: Okay, Manuel. But Gracie swears the parrot always acts the way it did when there's prowlers.
0: Oh, senor, a parrot can make a mistake. Human beings make the mistake. Why should not a parrot be allowed a mistake also?
4: I think you're crazy.
0: What difference does it make? Crazy or not crazy, you will be just as dead.
4: Okay. Shoot and get it over with.
0: Senor, you prefer to be shot in the front or in the back?
4: What difference does it make?
0: I do not know. Some people have...
4: Shoot and get it over with.
0: Si, senor. I do not wish to keep the senor in suspense. But don't worry. It will be over quickly. Right in the heart, senor. It will be over quickly. 1, 2...
4: Manuel! Where's that flashlight?
5: Here it is, Captain.
4: Skip, you're conscious?
5: Well, I think so. Here's the flashlight you was looking for.
4: Dead as a mackerel. That was a good shot from where you were lying, Skip.
5: Hey, I didn't kill him.
4: You didn't?
5: Heck, fine, no. I thought you pulled a fast one.
4: He was right on me. I couldn't move a muscle. Hey, where's Gracie?
5: Hey, maybe she come too and crawl around.
4: No, here she is. Still knocked out.
5: Well, you didn't kill him. Gracie didn't kill him, and I didn't kill him. And who the heck did?
4: Looks like Gracie was right.
5: Huh? About what?
4: There's somebody else on the island.
5: Hey, she knew it all the time?
4: Well, you were knocked out. The parrot Belshazzar began acting up. Ricky said he always did it when somebody was prowling around her cave.
5: Yeah, but I thought there was only you and Gracie and the pirate and me.
4: Well, looks like reinforcements have landed.
5: Reinforcements for who?
4: Looks like our side.
5: Hey, it does at that. More on Don Manuel here, just as he was about to make cat meat out of you. What do you think we ought to do now?
4: Well, we can either pick up Gracie and hit for the beach, get the plane in the air, or we can go back up to Gracie's cave and try to thank our rescuer.
5: Yeah, it'd be kind of a dirty trick to just run off and leave a guy behind who saved your life.
4: You feel that way, do you?
5: Why, sure. How about you?
4: The same.
5: Well, then, we're heading back up through the jungle to Gracie's cave, huh?
4: We are. You want to carry Gracie, or...
5: Of course I want to carry Gracie. I ain't had a gal's head resting on my shoulder.
3: And you ain't going to begin now.
5: Hey.
4: Gracie, are you all right?
3: Oh, I've got a headache big enough for everybody.
5: Well, then, naturally, I'll carry.
3: You'll do no such thing. I got my 2 feet. As long as I have, I'll walk on them.
4: Here, let me help you up.
3: What hit me?
5: Manuel, the pirate did.
3: Oh, that double-crossing.
4: Here, pick her up, Skip. She's not able to walk.
5: You bet you. Up you come.
3: Here now.
5: Now, just take it easy, Gracie. You don't feel like wrestling.
3: Oh, I doubt it, Dad.
4: Come on.
3: I'm dizzy as a bumblebee. I told you not to trust Manuel. What did you escape?
4: Escape my eye. He's dead.
3: Dead? Manuel's dead?
5: As a stinking fish.
3: Yeah, where are you taking me?
5: Back to your cave in the jungles.
3: But I thought you were taking me on the airplane.
4: That'll come later, when we discover who killed Manuel.
3: Who killed... But didn't you do it?
4: Nope.
3: It Skip didn't?
5: Not me. Hey, your hair smells good.
3: Never mind my hair. What I want to know is who killed Manuel.
4: Well, whoever it was prowling around your cave earlier.
3: Belshazzar. The parrot warned me. Didn't I tell you?
4: Yeah, but who is he?
3: I don't know.
5: Well, whoever he is a good shot. Got Manuel right through the heart.
3: But why are you going back to my cave?
5: To say thank you to the mystery man.
3: And get a bullet through your own heart?
4: Yeah?
3: That's what you two are heading for. A bullet through your heart.
1: This tiny, isolated atoll in the midst of the South China Sea should be called Dead Men's Island instead of Shipwreck Island. The captain of the yacht is dead, Cockney is dead, and now Manuel the pirate is dead. And somewhere abroad on this 2x4 coral strand is a phantom figure, moving in stealth and in darkness. Who is it? That's why Captain Friday and Skip insist on returning to Gracie's cave. They want to know, and they're returning against Gracie's vehement protests.
3: You're doing yourself an arm coming back like this. You're doing yourself an arm and you'll get no thanks for it.
5: Oh, don't you get it, Gracie? Somebody done us a good deed. Shot the pirate and saved our lives. But you can't just up and fly away from a deserted island and leave a friend behind.
3: He ain't no friend of yours.
4: What did you say, Gracie?
3: I said he ain't no friend of yours, and you'll save yourself a heap of trouble if you go away from this island.
4: Now, just a minute. Now, let's get to the bottom of this.
3: Bottom of what?
4: Who isn't a friend of ours?
3: Whoever shot Manuel. He'll do the same by you.
4: You say that as though you know what you're talking about.
3: Of course I know what I'm talking about. Of course I know.
4: And this phantom person isn't a phantom at all. I mean, as far as you're concerned.
3: I never said that.
5: You the same, asserted.
3: I never did.
5: Why, sure you
4: did.
5: Hold
4: it, Skip.
5: You.
4: Now, look, Gracie. There is somebody on this island you know about, isn't there? There's been somebody on the island all the time. Somebody from the wrecked yacht.
3: That's a lie.
4: Is it?
3: You heard me say so.
4: But I don't believe you.
3: I was washed ashore in the storm. The captain was washed ashore, and so was Cockney and Manuel.
4: And that's all?
3: And that's all. Well, except for Belshazzar, my friend the parrot.
4: Okay, come on.
5: Yeah.
3: Now, just a minute.
4: Take her arm, Skip.
5: Yeah, come on, Grace.
3: Don't take hold of me. Don't rough me up.
5: Hey, what you scared about?
3: You know what's good for you. Don't lay an hand on me.
5: I don't get this. Do you, Cap?
4: No, but I'm beginning to get ideas.
3: Look, I'm telling you for your own good. You treated me like a pair of gents, and I don't want to see you get hurt.
4: What's that mean?
3: The cave where I've been living for the last 6 months is just up ahead. I can't keep you from going there, but if you do, you won't leave this island alive.
5: Hey, now you got my appetite all whetted up.
3: Don't be a fool. Go away while you can. Go down to the beach and get in your plane before it's too late.
4: Will you come with us?
3: I can't. I can't. Don't you understand? Even if I wanted to, I wouldn't be allowed.
4: What's to prevent you?
3: How can you stand there arguing with a girl when your very lives are in danger?
5: Look, Gracie, you don't think we'd go off and leave a pretty gal in trouble?
3: I'm in no trouble.
4: I agree with you. No use arguing. Come on.
3: Oh, you fools. You're a pair of fools.
4: That's the mouth of the cave right up ahead, isn't it?
3: Yes, that's it.
5: You don't need to be so unhappy, Gracie. Captain Friday and I can take care of ourselves.
4: Hey! Run for it. The mouth of the cave. Inside. That's it.
5: Made it. Made it all right. Hey, that rifle bullet went by my ear like a bumblebee in a fruit jar.
3: Well, now, maybe you believe me.
5: About what?
3: That you're dead men.
5: Hey, I don't feel dead.
3: There you are. Dead men. Both of you.
4: Gracie.
3: Well?
4: Where's Belshazzar?
3: With the parrot?
4: Yes, the parrot. Where is he?
3: Well, how should I know? About somewhere, I suppose.
4: You said he always squawked when strangers came near the cave. We're strangers. Why didn't he squawk?
3: He's a temperamental parrot.
4: You also said he hid himself at the back of the cave here when strangers got too near.
3: And so he does.
4: Well, let's get him. I'd like a look at him.
3: Well, maybe he ain't there. Maybe he's out in the jungle.
4: Why would he be out there?
3: Well, Beth Charles has been making eyes at a cock or two out in the jungle lately. He's probably out there sitting with her in the moonlight.
4: In other words, Gracie, there is no parrot.
5: Hey, Chief.
3: You heard him with your own ears, didn't you?
4: I heard something you say was a parrot.
5: Sounded like a parrot to me, Captain.
4: Maybe. Maybe it sounded like a human being trying to sound like a parrot.
3: That's a lie.
4: Okay. Get Belshazzar the parrot and prove it to me.
3: If Manuel or Cockney or the captain was alive, they'd tell you there was too a parrot. Belshazzar belonged to the galley cook on the yacht. Everybody on the yacht knew about Belshazzar. He was alive at the party he was before the shipwreck.
4: How did you happen to get him after the wreck?
3: I found him washed ashore. His feather was wet and he was shivering like a leaf. I picked him up in my arms and dried him and brought him to my cave here. He was that grateful he wouldn't leave me afterwards.
4: Why don't we go to the back of the cave and have a look? He might be there.
3: Why so all-fired interested in a parrot?
4: Do you mind coming back with me?
3: It's the only thing that'll make you happy.
4: Skip, you stay here. Watch the entrance.
5: While you and Gracie look for Belshazzar, huh?
4: Yeah. Keep an eye open. I don't want anyone sneaking in behind us while we're back there.
5: Check.
4: Shall we go, Gracie?
3: I've given you all the warning I'm going to. From now on, you'll just have to do the best that you can.
5: Just listen at her. As though me and Captain Friday could... Hey. Hey, out there, outside the cave. No use giving me that silent treatment. I've seen your shadow when you moved behind that tree yonder.
6: Then you have seen the shadow of your own doom, which is close upon you.
5: Hey, a doggone Oriental.
6: Oriental is a general term which covers many races and creeds and facial and mental characteristics.
5: You sound like a dad-brain professor.
6: I am a student by avocation. My profession is a culinary art practiced aboard seagoing vessels.
7: In other words, you're a sea cook by trade.
6: If you wish.
5: Hey, then you must be the cook aboard the yacht that Gracie was telling us about.
6: The girl tell you about me?
5: Yeah, that you was the owner of the parrot, Belshazzar, on the yacht.
6: Oh, what else did she say?
5: Well, that's all. Hey, look at what you're hiding out on us for. We owe you a lot for shooting the parrot at a kind of a critical time in our lives. Come on out and shake hands with a man that wants to thank you.
6: Do not be a fool.
5: Huh? What's that mean?
6: I did not kill Manuel to save you. I killed him because he struck the girl.
5: Oh, yeah, I see what you mean. Oh, so that's what Gracie meant when she warned us not to grab a hold of her or rough her up. You was watching us, huh?
6: I was watching.
5: Well, what the heck you want to kill us for? If you've been watching, you know doggone well we don't mean Gracie no harm.
6: You are trying to take her from this island.
5: Well, sure, but we'll take you, too. We'll be glad to take you.
6: No.
5: What you mean, no? You don't want to stay here forever, do you?
6: With the girl? Yes.
5: Hey, look, you mean you'd be willing to spend the rest of your life out here, isolated from the rest of the world, if we'll just go away and leave you and Gracie alone?
6: It would be a pleasure. It would be something beyond words to express.
5: I'm afraid I'd get kind of tired of even Salome and the Queen of Sheba rolled into one after 6 months or a year.
6: That is the Western mind. The poetic mind of the East knows how to make happiness last forever.
5: And so you're going to kill Captain Friday and me so you and Gracie can have everlasting happiness, huh?
6: It is so written.
5: Well, somebody wrote wrong, brother, and he better dig himself up an eraser and rub it out.
6: That is foolish, childish talk.
5: And besides, what about Gracie? What does she say about all this?
6: Woman is musical instrument ready to respond to those who know how to play upon her. A woman is happy anywhere if placed in the hands of one who is a master of such matters. Just as the violin plays as sweetly in a drawing room or in the darkness of a cold cellar, if it is in a master's hands.
5: Well, that's quite a speech, Professor. But I'd still like to know what Gracie would say with her own lips.
6: Where is she?
5: She and Captain Friday are at the back of the cave looking for the parrot.
6: Parrot? There is no parrot.
5: Huh? But Gracie said you had one on the ship.
6: On the yacht, yes. But Belshazzar was drowned. It was I who imitated the parrot.
5: But what for?
6: To protect Gracie from the Cockney and Manuel. I watched him in the jungle, and whenever they decided to try to catch Gracie, I would cry out like the parrot used to do on the yacht. Thus, she was able to hide in the jungle.
5: Well, just the same, Captain Friday and Gracie are in the back of the cave looking for the parrot Belshazzar, and I wish they'd get back here.
3: It's just as I told you, Belshazzar's out in the moonlight with the cockatoo.
4: Gracie, did anyone ever tell you you couldn't lie worth a plugged nickel?
3: Is that any way to talk to a girl?
4: Look here in the back of the cave. Where did these sea chests come from?
3: Sea chests?
4: Yes, you know what a sea chest is, don't you? Look, 3, 4, 5 of them.
3: They came off the wrecked yacht. They were washed up on the beach at night.
4: Hmm. I suppose you put them on your back and lugged them up here to the cave.
3: And supposing I did? I'm a strong girl.
4: Baloney. What's in them?
3: Food supplies.
4: 150 pounds apiece.
3: I know that.
4: And you know as well as I do that the Phantom who killed Manuel carried these up here. You and whoever he is have been working some kind of deal together.
3: That's not true. Not a blink of word of it is true.
4: Gun battle. Skip's in trouble. Come on.
3: I heard someone scream.
4: I'll say you did. Skip! Skip, are you all right?
8: Hi, Captain. Come see what I got.
4: You hear that?
3: Oh, what has he done? What has he done?
8: Yeah, I am. Hey, you hear that gun battle? Boy, it was hot and heavy for a minute.
3: What have you done? What have you done?
8: Well, come on out here and I'll show you. Here's your Belshazzar, the parrot, dead on a mackerel.
3: Chad, what have they done?
4: What happened, Skip? Who is he?
5: This guy was a cook on the yacht. He's the one who's been imitating the parrot.
4: He told you that?
5: Sure, told me all about it. And then he sneaked in and tried to kill me. Almost did, too, but I got a couple of shots in where they did a job.
4: Come on, Gracie, get up on your feet.
3: It's cruel. Cruel, that's what it is.
4: Up you come. Were you in love with him?
3: No. But he was the best friend a girl ever had. I found him washed up on the beach after the storm. I took care of him.
5: He was in love with you?
3: I don't believe it. He was just grateful for the way I saved him.
5: He was in love. He wanted to keep just you and him on this island forever.
3: He was devoted. He protected me from the other men. He never tried to take advantage of me because I was a girl.
4: Sounds like a decent gent.
9: And all because I nursed him back when he nearly drowned on the beach.
5: Well, he was out to get Captain Friday and me. He said so.
9: I told you that. That's why I wanted you to go away without me.
5: Hey, you wanted to stay here forever with him?
9: No, but I didn't want him killed either. And I didn't want either of you killed.
4: Well, anyway, we can give him a decent burial.
5: Yeah. Dig a grave, and then let's get off his crazy place.
4: You got your belt fastened, Gracie?
9: It's fastened.
4: Shut the door and lock it, Skip.
8: Door secure. Turn him over, Captain.
4: Okay, here goes.
8: How they acting, Chief?
4: Purring like a tiger cat.
8: Well, then, let's go.
4: Hang on, Gracie.
3: I am, with every bit of me.
8: All aboard for Australia, Honolulu, and San Francisco. Give her the gun, Captain.

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2: 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She held her breath and gritted her teeth and kept her eyes shut all during the takeoff.
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2: Hey, y'all, look at down there. There goes Shipwreck Island.
1: Oh, it wasn't such a bad place. Not bad at all. It's just that men can't keep from killing each other when a girl's around.

And that is what happened to the girl on Shipwreck Island. From Australia, Captain Friday and Skip return to San Francisco. And when you next hear from them, they will undoubtedly be up to their necks in high adventure, intrigue, and more blood and thunder. 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
8: Los Angeles Police calling all cars, attention all cars, broadcast 157. Be on the lookout for a car bearing two boys. Number one, blonde, heavy set, has a pug nose. Number two, swarthy complexion, lighter build. These boys are armed and thought to be holding up gas station. That's all. Rosenquist.

0: We have often explained to you that Rio Grande cracked gasoline is superior to ordinary gasoline because it is cracked. To make the point still clearer, let us consider another familiar fuel, which is improved by cracking, coal. Coal, in large lumps, is slow to start burning. Once it begins to burn, it gives plenty of heat, but it burns inefficiently, wastefully. So coal is broken up into small pieces, cracked. Then it starts to burn easily, develops quick, efficient, even heat. This illustrates clearly the difference between cracked and uncracked gasolines. Uncracked gasoline is lumpy gasoline, hard to start, sluggish and wasteful, incapable of perfect combustion. Some of it even flows raw down the cylinder walls. Some is forced, unburned, out the exhaust. Rio Grande cracked gasoline is broken up into tiny atoms by the patented Sinclair cracking process. It starts instantly, burns evenly, and develops tremendous power. Every possible atom is turned into driving energy. Rio Grande cracked gasoline with tetraethyl is used in more police cars, fire engines, ambulances, and other emergency equipment wherever it is sold than any other brand. It has been specified as the preferred gasoline for the police departments of Los Angeles, Oakland, Berkeley, Fresno, Santa Barbara, San Diego, Maricopa County, Arizona, and many, many other cities and counties. Exactly the same Rio Grande cracked gasoline featured by your independent Rio Grande dealer. Remember, this is the only gasoline that will give you police car performance in your own car. Try a tankful tomorrow. And now we present Chief James E. Davis of the Los Angeles Police Department. Chief Davis.
1: Good evening, friends. When you read a story about a kidnapper, you usually think of a hardened man as the perpetrator. But if you could look through the files in our record bureau and see the number of kidnappings, robberies, and murders that are committed by boys still in teens, it would undoubtedly give you quite a shock. Yet it is a fact that the majority of cases, like the one you will hear tonight, are done by juveniles, boys who have turned to a crime career rather than face the responsibilities of an honest one. It is a terrible thing to have to sentence a boy, hardly started in life, to a long-time penitentiary term. But there is no other way out. If we let them off easily, give them another chance, the result would be obvious. They would think they could get away with the same thing again and return to their original career of crime. Our only chance to help these embryonic criminals is to show them in the beginning that crime does not pay.
0: It is early morning, September 29th, 1936. On the wide cement highway leading out of Olympia, Washington, two boys stand, thumbs pointed south in the familiar gesture of the hitchhiker, and watch the steady line of cars as they speed by.
2: So far, so bad. These guys don't seem to even notice
3: it. Don't worry. Sooner or later, someone will stop. They're bound to.
2: Sure, I know it. Only I still say, so far, so bad.
3: Yeah.
2: Hey, watch it, Hank. Here comes a car with only one guy in it. See if you can look pretty for him.
3: Nuts.
2: You didn't look so good, I guess.
3: Did you ever stop to think that maybe it was you that didn't look so good? That face of yours would scare anything away.
2: Yeah. I notice it ain't scared you away yet.
3: Hold it. Here comes another jalopy.
2: Keep waving that thumb.
3: I am.
2: Hey, stop it.
3: And there's only one guy in it. Come on.
4: Hey, want a lift, boys?
2: Yeah, we sure do.
4: Well, pile in.
2: Thanks. Come on, Hank.
3: I'm coming.
4: Hey, where you boys headed for?
2: Oh, we're going for a long run.
3: Yeah.
2: And you're going to take us all the way. Huh? Keep your gun on him, Hank. I'll take the wheel.
4: Hey, but look here, you can't do this.
2: Shut up and move over, mister, and don't try nothing funny neither.
4: You'll be arrested, you know, by the
2: quiet.
4: First...
2: Oh, would you rather take a dose of lead poison?
4: All right,
2: yeah, all right.
4: That's
2: better. Now move over here and let me get behind that wheel.
4: Yes, of course. Come on,
2: you clumsy lug. Okay. Now, we're taking a swell tour of the country, mister, and so long as you keep that mouth button, you won't get hurt. I don't think. But open it and you'll be sorry. Watch him, Hank. We're off.
0: Fear clutching at his throat with cold fingers, the kindly motorist huddles in the front seat of his own car while the youthful hitchhikers send it speeding south towards California. For seemingly endless hours, they ride this way. And then, after some 400 miles... The driver pulls the car off the road into a little side street and stops the motor.
4: Hey, what are you going to do here?
2: Get rid of you, Pop. This is the end of the line.
4: Hey, yeah, but where are we? What am I going to do way out here?
2: Tell him, Hank.
3: Sure, it's a pleasure. You're somewhere near Grants Pass, Oregon. After we get through tying you to that tree over there, it really don't matter much what you do. The main thing is we know you won't get to a telephone for some time.
2: Very well done, Hank. Now, come on, mister, and make it fast.
4: Say, you know, this is an awful thing to do to a person, boys. I might die out here, and nobody'd be the wiser for it. Now, think of having that on your soul for the rest of your life.
2: Save it, Pop. You won't die. And if you do, so what? Give me that rope, Hank.
3: Here you are.
2: Yeah, now, sit down here by this tree.
4: Yeah, but you heard him. Sit down.
2: Here you are, Hank. Take this end of the rope and fasten it there.
4: Don't do that, boys.
2: Tie it tight. Yeah.
4: Please.
2: Yeah, that's it. That's the idea. Now,
4: don't.
2: Hank, pass it around to me.
4: There. Please don't.
2: So, there we are. All fixed. Just as cozy as can be. Now, mister, we're leaving. If you get too cold during the night, ring for the butler. I'm sure he'll be glad to get you anything you might want. Come on, Hank, let's blow.
0: October 3rd, 5 nights later in an oil station on Florence Avenue in Los Angeles.
5: Evening, gents. Little gas?
2: Yeah. I'll check the oil first, will you?
5: Sure thing.
2: Hey, where can I get a drink of water?
5: Right inside the door there. Help yourself.
2: Thanks. And, say, you might clean the windshield while you're at it.
5: Sure thing.
2: You want a drink too, Hank?
3: Yeah, I think I do.
2: Come on. All right, Hank. Do your stuff.
3: Okay, he's cleaning the inside of the windshield now. It'll be easy. Get in that car. Go on, fast.
5: Okay, I will.
3: Go on, get in there. All set, Bill. Hurry up.
2: No, all right. Take it easy. Fine business. Only $10. Oh, well, it's better than nothing.
4: Where are you taking me?
2: For a nice little ride, mister.
4: You mean you're going to kill me?
2: I don't know just yet. We'll see. Now, shut up.
0: And 40 minutes later, the terrified gas station attendant is hauled roughly out of the car near Lincoln and Manchester Avenues and dragged into a vacant lot. There, the two bandits tie him securely with bailing wire, then make a laughing departure in their car. 1 hour later, at a small service station on North Vermont, the youthful pair strike again, kidnap the attendant, take him 35 miles out of the city, and leave him tied to a tractor near Huntington Beach. And early the next morning at the Georgia Street police station, an unshaven, disheveled individual faces the desk sergeant with a strange story.
6: I tell you, I was kidnapped right out of my own service station and dragged clear down to Huntington Beach. That's where they left me.
7: How'd you get here?
6: Guy on the highway heard me yelling, gave me a lift into town. He's outside right now.
7: You got a description of the men, license number of the car?
6: I remember what the fellas looked like, all right. As far as the license numbers are concerned, I didn't have time to even see them.
7: That's too bad. However, give me as good a description of the men as you can. We'll see what we can do.
6: Well, they was both pretty young. Not over 20, I'd say. One of them had a nose that had been flattened by something. Kind of blonde hair. Heavy set. It was plenty tough. Seemed to be the leader.
8: Hair, heavy set. The other one, swarthy complexion, black hair, both under 20.
9: Is that all we got to go on?
8: That's right. If we don't bring these boys in before too long, you know what'll happen.
9: Yeah, I think I do all right. We'll get a ribbing from the paper.
8: Yeah, and from everybody else, too. Sometimes I wish I'd been born a crooner or something instead of a policeman.
9: Well, too late now to do anything about it.
8: Huh?
9: You're being a crooner, I mean. What we've got to do is find these boys.
8: Right, and soon. I've got a statement here that the bandit's car was a black sedan, a Chevrolet. With all the black Chevrolets around this town, it'll be a simple matter to find the one we want. Just pick it right out of the air or something.
9: Sure, right out of the air. Well, come on, let's get that dope to the papers and get moving. I can't sit here any longer.
0: So the first moves are made to apprehend the two youthful desperados. Word is flashed by teletype to all local substations to be on the lookout for a black sedan answering the meager description supplied by the victim. A description of the two boys is given to every cruising police car in Los Angeles. But the rest of that day and night goes by and no word is received. No reports of gas station robberies come into headquarters. The bandit car and its occupants seem to have disappeared into thin air. Then, 7 p.m., October 5th, on Main Street in Los Angeles.
2: Come on, Hank. This car will do.
3: Okay.
6: Hey!
4: What's going on here?
2: Shut your mouth and move over.
4: But
3: shut up, or would you rather get a dose of this?
4: A gun.
3: Yeah, and it's ready to go off any second.
4: Well, don't you. I'll move over. Here.
2: Yeah, that's better. I'll drive. Pile in the back, Hank. We're off. Now, listen, careful, mister. We ain't made no definite plans about you yet. That sort of depends on how you act. But I'll tell you one thing. If you start any monkey business, you'll get a dose of lead slugs that won't feel too good. Now, how's about it?
4: I won't try anything, honest. I won't say a thing.
2: Well, that's smart. Maybe you'll get along all right at that.
3: This is a swell bus you got here. Huh, Bill?
2: Sure, brand new. We can really go places in it.
3: Yeah, huh? I wonder how fast it'll do.
4: Oh, please, it's not even broken in yet. Don't try to go too fast, will you?
2: I thought you said you was going to keep the trap shut. What would you like? Your car burnt up a bit or your stomach filled with lead slugs?
4: I'm sorry. I only thought that maybe you wouldn't ruin the car. I won't say any more.
2: Good, because if you do, I know how to stop you. Now, listen, mister. This is one time when it's up to you what happens. When we drive into this gas station here, keep real quiet. Or else. You understand?
4: Yes, I understand.
2: Okay, see that you remember it. Get organized, Hank. We're going in here.
3: All set, Bill.
10: Evening. Fill her up?
3: Yeah.
10: With yourself. Get in here and make it fast.
4: Say.
10: Fill that. Now, come on in back here.
4: Oh, okay, only keep that gun on
10: the side. Go ahead, Bill. I'll keep our friend busy cleaning the windows till you get back.
2: Okay. 10. Not bad. Not bad at all. All right, Hank. I got all I was. You better stay back there with this guy until we get rid of him.
3: Right. Let's get going.
0: Out towards the beach, the daring bandits drive their captive along the river, out through the crowded Beverly Hills section, through heavy traffic, then to Westwood. Finally, on a side road, they drag the gas station attendant out of the car and tie him to a ladder lying in a vacant lot. Then the three occupants of the car continue their wild flight. At breakneck speed, the pug-nosed individual hurls the car over the roads, out of Los Angeles to Bakersfield, where they stop long enough to rob another gas station and kidnap the owner and his wife. Then back on the highway again, and north to Fresno. In Fresno, they stop at a gas station, but give up the plan at the last minute, continue on to Modesto, where suddenly, in a lonely, uninhabited section, the driver pulls the car to an abrupt stop.
2: All right, you two get out here.
11: You're not going to leave us here with my wife only out of the hospital 3 days.
2: I'm going to leave you here, and if you make another crack, I'll leave you laying flat.
11: How about me? You want me to stay here, too?
2: There you go, getting curious again. Now, you stay with us. I got other plans for you. Come on, Hank. Help me tie these two up.
3: Okay, Bill, I'm right with you.
11: You realize that this might kill my wife, don't you?
2: I ain't interested in what this might or might not do. You're lucky to get off this easy if you only had sense enough to know it.
3: The girl's all tied up, Bill.
2: Good. So's this guy. Now let's get moving.
11: I hope they catch you two devils. Then I hope to get a chance to get my hands on you before they hang you.
2: If I thought there was any chance of that, I'd fill you so full of slugs right now that you wouldn't be able to even talk. But don't worry. They ain't gonna catch us. Because we got it all figured out. They ain't got a chance in the world.
11: All right, talk while you can, but they'll get you.
2: Ah, hogwash. Come on, Hank. This guy's beginning to bore me.
0: So, back to the highway and on with the seemingly never-ending tour. And a few hours later, they speed through Stockton. Watch the lights of the city as they fade in the distance.
3: Where to now, Bill?
2: I think it's about time we get rid of this guy. He's getting on my nerves.
3: That suits me. I'd like to be able to relax for a while myself.
2: And there ought to be a good place along here somewhere.
4: What are you going to do with me?
2: That all depends. I ain't make up my mind yet.
3: If I was running things, I'd say get rid of him for good.
2: Well, you ain't running things.
4: I'm glad of that.
2: Maybe you won't be before today's over.
4: You haven't got anything to gain by killing me.
2: I don't know about that. You know a lot too much about us. You might spill it to the law.
3: That's why I say get rid of him once and for all.
2: All right. Let's not beef about it. We gotta find a place first anyway. Here's a swell spot. Just a place. Here we are. Pile out.
4: Okay.
2: You know, I can't quite figure it out. It don't seem good to let you loose now. But I don't want no mess on my hands.
3: You mean a mess on your hands? I thought you said we'd never get caught.
2: They won't. Only if something did happen to slip up, we don't want no murder rap.
3: Say, what's got into you, Bill? You sound as though you were getting soft or something.
2: Well, maybe I am. Only I don't feel right about this.
3: You're right about that murder business, kid. You're only making it tougher for yourself by killing me.
2: Did anyone ask you for an opinion?
3: No, only I thought maybe...
2: Don't think. When you stop blabbing, I'm going to let you have it.
3: Okay. Well, how about it, Bill?
2: Nuts. We'll leave him here. Tie him to a tree or something.
3: But that way he can squawk.
2: You heard what I said. We're leaving him here.
3: Okay, Bill, you're the boss.
2: That's right. Only sometimes you don't seem to remember it.
3: I'm sorry, Bill. I didn't mean to shoot off my face.
2: Okay. Come on, let's tie this guy down. I'm getting nervous standing around beefing about it.
0: So, Kenneth Milster, the unfortunate companion of the two bandits, finds himself tied to a tree miles from anywhere, but with his life still intact. 4 hours after the bandits have left, he squirms, twists, frantically tries to undo the wire that holds him prisoner. And at last, he manages to free himself. Running to the road, he hails an early morning milk truck and gets a ride to Stockton, where he gives an account of the long vigil to Chief of Police F.H. Fredericks. And in turn, with the license numbers of Milster's car in his possession, Chief Fredericks teletypes the Los Angeles authorities.
12: Los Angeles Police, attention robbery detail. Have here in Stockton one Kenneth Milster, kidnapped with his car from your city October 5th by 2 armed bandits. Released this day near here by same. Took car with them. Description as follows. Pontiac sedan, 1935. License number 9X6592. 2 men. 1, blonde, pug-nosed, heavy set. Believed to be about 20 years of age. Number 2, light build. Dark complexion, dark hair, both armed. Request your office send statewide bulletins asking assistance. Fredericks, Chief of Police, Stockton, California.
0: And in response, the Los Angeles authorities reply...
13: Stockton Police, attention Chief Fredericks. Sending statewide bulletin to all points immediately. Please hold Milster for us until we come for him. These two men thought to be same as 2 men wanted here for gas station burglaries and kidnapping. Seeger, Los Angeles Police.
12: Seeger, Los Angeles Police Department. Pontiac sedan, license number 9X6592, recovered here. Occupants missing. Holding Milster per your request. Fredericks, Stockton Police.
0: So the first good description of the missing car proves to be of little use to the police. But with the wheels of the law in full motion, Detectives Maxwell and Anderson slowly tighten a net of evidence against the time when the two bandits will be apprehended. In the office of the robbery detail, the 3 Los Angeles victims are shown several mug pictures of youthful criminals, but fail to point out the wanted ones. Then, at 11 o'clock that night, October 7th, a message flashes across the teletype network to the Los Angeles Police.
14: Los Angeles Police Department, regarding your bulletin, regarding wanted men... Hurt man of this city, kidnapped here, 9:30 p.m. by 3 armed men. Forced to drive them to outskirts of town. Thrown out of car. All wore dark suits, gray hats. Description of car as follows. Auburn, 1932, Brome. Brown body, tan cloth top. License number 9F4000. Headed south on Highway 99. Sheriff C.M. Hogan, Modesto Sheriff's Office.
9: Highway 99. Well, that means we can expect them back here in Los Angeles if they don't change their mind.
8: Right, and we'd better get word to all the boys to be on the lookout for that car. Our best chance is to get them before they have a chance to change cars again.
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15: Los Angeles Police calling all cars, attention all cars. Be on the lookout for 1932 Auburn Brome. Tan cloth top. License number 9F4000. Driven by 3 men. These men are wanted on robbery and kidnap charges. All 3 are armed, so be careful. That's all. Rosenquist.
0: But almost before this broadcast is received by the various radio cars, a report comes in from a gas station operator on North Broadway.
16: Yes, sir. They took all my money and made me get in the car with them.
8: What kind of a car?
16: It was a 1934 Ford sedan. I got the license when they left me.
8: Good. What was it?
16: 2L7782.
8: All right, Mr. Smoyer, and thanks a lot. Harry, cancel that last broadcast and send this one out, will you? Our boys have changed cars again.
0: And early that same morning, Chief of Detectives Joe Taylor calls Captain Seeger into his office, gives new instructions. Accordingly, Captain Seeger assigns an officer to every strategic gas station in the Los Angeles city limits, then turns the office over to Acting Captain E.J. Rivas. 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
15: 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Car 15314. 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Rosenquist.
8: Listen, Ed, I've got a call in, and I don't know where Maxwell and Milster are. You beat it into every joint in this block until you find them. Tell them to be on the corner of 3rd and Main in 15 minutes. I'll meet them there, okay?
17: Okay.
8: Thanks, and don't let me down. This might be important.
0: A hasty call informs Anderson that there's an important bit of information waiting for him at the robbery squad office. So, after picking up his companions, he proceeds there at once.
7: Here you are, Lieutenant. Teletype from Stockton that just came in for you.
8: Thanks. Two original men, members of gang you're looking for, thought to be William S. Parker and Harold Lacey, both deserters from San Diego Naval Training Station. Parker's home, this city. Lacey from Fresno. Parker served term in Whittier Reform School, believed to have girlfriend living in Los Angeles. Her name, Mary Jennings. Address, 2135 West Kingston Road, Frederick, Stockton Police. So that's the attraction in Southern California, that girl.
9: Think we ought to go out there now?
8: No, first I want to go out to Whittier and see if we can't get a picture of Parker. Come on, Mr. Milster. I'm afraid I'll have to ask you to take another ride with us. I need your identification.
18: That's perfectly all right with me. I don't mind riding around with you fellas, just as long as I don't have to go with those bandits anymore.
0: And at the Whittier Reform School, Milster points to the picture of Parker and positively identifies him as the pug-nosed leader of the gang. With this in their possession, Maxwell and Anderson head back to Los Angeles. Stop at the office long enough to report their actions. And there, Pat Shepard, veteran newspaper reporter, insists on joining them. His newspaperman's intuition sensing a good story. So, a few minutes later, Anderson, Maxwell, Milster, and Shepard arrive at the address of Parker's girlfriend. Maxwell and Shepard quietly cross the yard to keep watch on the rear of the house, while Anderson, after telling Milster to stay in the car and make himself as inconspicuous as possible, walks to the front door, rings the bell.
19: Yes?
8: I'm looking for a Mary Jennings. She live here?
19: Yes, I'm her father. What was it about?
8: Well, I understand she has a friend named Parker, Bill Parker. Is that right?
19: That's correct. He was here tonight.
8: He was? Mr. Jennings, may I come in for an instant? This is vitally important. I'm Lieutenant Anderson. Here are my credentials.
19: An officer? Come in, right in here.
8: Thank you.
19: We can talk in here, I think. What's this all about?
8: Mr. Jennings, I am sorry to have to be so blunt about it, but this friend of your daughter's, this Parker, is wanted up and down the line for robbery and kidnapping.
19: What?
8: That's the truth. He's a desperate man. Obviously, you can see the reason for my visit.
19: Yes, of course. Bill Parker, a robber, a kidnapper. Why, that seems impossible.
8: Do you know where Parker is, Mr. Jennings?
19: Well, I can try to show you, if you wait till I dress.
8: Of course. And I needn't tell you, I suppose, that time is very important.
19: Well, I'll hurry just as fast as I can. Won't be a minute, if you'll excuse me.
8: I'll wait on the front porch. You join me there as soon as you're ready.
19: All right, Lieutenant. I'll only be a moment.
20: Bill, someone's sitting in the car in the garage back there. Pat and I heard him talking.
8: You sure?
20: Positive.
8: Okay, come on. Might be Parker. You and Pat cover me. I'll see who it is.
20: Okay.
8: Steady now. I'm going to call.
20: Yeah, all right, we're all set.
8: Come out of there, or I'll blow your head off. Come on, with your hands up. I'm not wasting any more time.
21: All right, I'm coming.
20: Look, it's Parker, all right. Fits his picture perfectly.
22: Yeah, and his girl's with him.
8: Well, slap the cuff on these two, Harry.
20: Okay.
8: Oh, you too, Mr. Jennings. I thought you were upstairs dressing.
19: Well, you see, as a matter of fact...
8: All right, I understand. Harry, slap some bracelets on this fellow, too. I'm not taking any chances
20: sure
8: now.
20: Thing. Come on, stick out your hand.
8: Parker, where's your pals?
21: That's for you to find out.
8: How about you, young lady? You know where they are?
23: I don't even know who you're talking about.
8: Oh, you don't? You never heard of Harold Lacey?
23: No. I know a friend of Bill's, but I don't see what this is all about anyway.
8: Surprise you if I told you that Bill here is the leader of a three-man gang that's wanted for kidnapping, robbery, and plenty of things, eh?
23: I don't believe it.
8: Okay, it's the truth, though. All right, Harry, round them up. We'll take them all in.
21: What are you taking Mary for? She don't know nothing.
8: I'm not so sure of that, Parker. I think she knows plenty. Anyway, she goes to jail.
21: But she don't know a thing, I tell you.
8: All right, Bill, there's plenty of time to do your shouting. Right now, you and Mary and I are going for a little ride to the station. That is, if you don't want to tell me where Lacey is.
21: If I tell you where he is, will you let Mary go?
8: I think I can say yes to that.
21: All right. All right, let her go. I'll show you.
8: I thought you would. Come on, Harry. We're going to pick up the rest of the gang.
0: And a few minutes later, at a small rooming house on East Fifth Street, Maxwell, Anderson, and Shepard stand before a door, from under which streams a crack of light.
1: Door's locked. We bust in. If it's open, walk in. All set?
5: Okay.
17: Yeah.
1: And here goes.
17: Hey, what the devil?
8: Put him up, Lacey. Hi. Nab that fellow on the bed, Harry.
17: Hey, what is this? I won't put up nothing for no one.
8: All right, then I'll put him up for you.
17: What are you doing?
8: Hands up in your hands where they can't get loose. Right to the chair.
5: Hey, this guy on the bed's out like a light, Bill.
8: Well, put the cuffs on him, Harry. We got him and we're going to keep him.
17: Say, how'd your boys know we was here?
8: Well, I'll tell you, son. It's just another case of a woman being the cause of everything. Yes, sir. We got the woman, and now we've got you. Think it over.
22: Lacey and Parker were both sentenced to San Quentin Penitentiary to serve a term up from 6 years to life. The third boy, James Lawson, was sentenced by Superior Court Judge D.M. Young of Stockton to San Quentin for the same term. Thus, once again, has been demonstrated the folly of embryonic criminals in allowing themselves to be deceived by the false glamour given by publicity to the exploits of John Dillinger and his ilk.
0: Thank you, Chief Davis. 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

0: Broadway's my beat, from Times Square to Columbus Circle, the gaudiest, the most violent, the lonesomest mile in the world.
1: Broadway's my beat, with Larry Thor as Detective Danny Clover.

0: Winter begins its long dying, and Broadway reacts to the process about the same as anywhere else, with a kind of joy, with a smile touched off by the little warmth left inside. Except on Broadway, there will be things to remember. The evenings, just as nighttime drifted in, when the lights on the Translux were winter fireflies and twinkled of how it is to be at war in February. And the coffee smells and the crowd and the time when you delivered the runaway Pekingese back to the girl whose lips quivered when she kissed the dog. And the night's dying, and remember how it was, as seen through the prism of a cold tear. The night had died in the place where I was, and the first light diluted the shadows in the hallway, revealed these things. The carpeting rich and carved, and the intruding pattern, the blood on it. The man's blood lying on it, and the young girl in an evening gown and furs, and her sobs. I'm trying to find out from you, Miss Daly, is whether you knew this man, whether you've ever talked to him.
1: Whether there's a reason why he should be dead in front of my door.
0: That's right. From what I can tell, this man was beaten to death. And the way he's lying, he probably struck his head against this wall here where there's blood.
1: Well, I told you all I know about it.
0: Tell me again.
1: Like, I was on the town, nightclubs. Party, you know.
0: Go on.
1: Well, I came home. I saw this man who delivers milk.
0: His identification says his name is Raymond Grant. Do you know him? Did you talk to him?
1: You keep asking me that. I told you that. I came home and
0: home alone?
1: Yes. I always come home alone, Mr. Clover. It's a good deed I do myself whenever I go out. I came home alone and I found this man. He was lying just as he is now.
0: He went into your apartment, called the police.
1: Yes, yes.
0: What do you do, Miss Daly?
1: I study history, Mr. Clover. I'm a graduate student at the university.
0: How long ago did you come home, Miss Daly?
1: I don't know. Half hour, 20 minutes or more. I don't know.
0: About that, though. I'd say this man was killed just a little while before you got here. Say that...
1: Oh, please. Please.
0: Finally, shock that has drifted on the flow of dawn ends its searching, touches the bare shoulders of the girl. She draws the fur close about her throat, and it ripples with her trembling. And death lies still across her threshold, barring the way to her darkened room where sleep is, where there's an end to shock, where night's gaiety can be dreamed again. And when the attendants come and take away their dead, the trembling is still on the girl. And the shock, frozen now in her eyes, shapes a wall against further questioning. Try to help her into her room. Be pushed away.
1: No.

0: So leave her for a later time. And at Crane Dairies, take a man away from the roar of incoming, outgoing milk trucks, from the clatter of crates loaded, unloaded. Take him to a wallboard office slammed against the edge of the loading platform. Question him.
1: Raymond was quite a boy, Mr. Clover. Maybe that's why he had to die like that.
0: You have theories about the way people should die, Mr. Perry?
1: Look, will you? Don't try to make me out on being a sharpie with you. When you asked me about him, it just spilled out, that's all. Maybe it wasn't the thing to say.
0: But you knew him well, huh?
1: No better than I know my other boys. I'm a foreman, see? So after hours, sometimes they nuzzle up to me, tell me things about themselves. So I'll look on them with kindness when rescheduling time comes up.
0: Raymond Grant did that to you, too, huh?
1: Yeah, he did.
0: Well?
1: Look, Mr. Clover, the boy's dead. I won't feel right if I just won't feel right.
0: Well, like you said, Mr. Perry, he's dead. Dead by violence. Dead by murder. Whatever he was, we owe him his killer.
1: Whatever he was.
0: You'll tell me, huh?
1: What do I know about a boy like Raymond? Comes to me after his route, shows me little notes his lady customers have left in his empty...
0: Oh?
1: No, oh, about it, Mr. Clover. Most of our boys get little things like that left in their empties. But with Raymond, there was a kind of different slant. More personal, maybe.
0: Did he tell you who they were from?
1: We got a kind of group loyalty here in this milk factory, Mr. Clover. Things like that a foreman don't pry into. Makes us all buddy-buddy.
0: The kind of man you tell me Raymond was. He didn't brag a little, give you names?
1: Look, maybe he wrote them to himself for all I know. The boys do that sometimes to equalize things among themselves. Hey, look, he has a wife, a little house on Staten Island with a lawn. What could a man ever want with... Okay with you if I go back to work now?
0: It's Staten Island address, then you can go back to work. And leave there, driving out of Lower Manhattan, Staten Island Ferry. The day is marked by a boat ride. Get out of your car to enjoy it. Watch the squat bow cut through the mid-morning mists. And near the other side, not be able to resist the hand wave to the sailor lounging against the rail of the tramp steamer and get a grin in return. And the ocean voyage is over. The drive to the address on Staten. Find it, park the car, walk up the short path to the white frame house.
2: Yes?
0: The woman who opens the door is small and pale. The expression she wears had been locked there a long time ago, a face to go with the house. Only time would change it. One day it'd fall apart.
2: Yes? What can I do for you?
0: Are you Mrs. Grant?
2: Yes. Come in, please.
0: Oh, thank you. I'm from the police, Mrs. Grant.
2: I know. Mr. Perry called from the plant. I've been waiting for you. In here, please. You must sit down if you like.
0: Thank you. About your husband.
2: I know.
0: Mr. Perry told you?
2: Yes.
0: I'm trying to find out why he was killed.
2: Yes?
0: So we want your cooperation. Anything you can tell us.
2: Tell you?
0: Yes, about your husband. Why somebody would want to kill him.
2: I don't quite understand what you mean, Mr. Clover.
0: Well,
2: I can't see how anybody would kill Raymond because of what I could tell you about him.
0: Just tell me what you can.
2: Well, I guess he was a good husband. I haven't thought about whether he was or not for a long time. He had his good points and bad points. I didn't like him very much.
0: Why?
2: Well, you know.
0: No, I don't.
2: I didn't like him, that's all. One day a long time ago, we'd been married about 8 years then, I got a feeling about him that's never left me. I thought to myself one morning, here I am, a woman, and the life I lead is because of this man, this husband of mine, Raymond.
0: Did you know anything about his friends?
2: Guess he had some. I guess outside there, the people he came in contact with, maybe they liked him. They probably did. He used to come home sometime with more money than he made. He used to say they were for favors.
0: What kind of favors?
2: Well, I used to ask him that, and Raymond would tell me something that didn't make any sense at all. I'd forgotten what it was. I stopped asking him a long time ago. Everything was a long time ago, Mr. Clover.

0: I brought you some tea and bagels, Danny, for your 4:10 dunking. You didn't have it yet, did you?
1: Yeah, I had, Gino, but thanks anyway.
0: It's a strange world. I debated to myself, did Danny have or didn't he have? And I come up with this, a tea bag and a bagel gone to waste.
1: Why don't you have
0: them? Well, if it really makes no never mind, I think I could partake.
1: Go on, Gino. Partake.
0: Thank you ever so kindly. Hits the spot. Hits the very spot. You know, Danny, I will have to walk home to re-whet my appetite.
1: Do you bring me anything else, Gino?
0: Goes without saying.
1: Whenever you think it's the proper time.
0: Refreshed. And to work. The boys you assigned made a run down on that apartment house where the milkman was killed, Danny.
1: What'd they get?
0: Doors slammed in their faces by the elite. Bawling kids thrust into their arms while governesses and maids racked their brains for a memory of said milkman. Ergo. Same as nothing.
1: Oh.
0: All that was known about Raymond Grant is that sometimes the milkman forgot to leave double-rich vitamin-fortified whipped cream.
1: They did check the girl who found him, Carol Daly?
0: Well, she was out at the time, but we have heard from her from another source.
1: You let me in on it, too, huh?
0: No question. The other source being herself. While you were out, she phoned in. Said she was taking a walk for herself.
1: That's very interesting, Gino.
0: It promises, Danny. Has all the earmarks. Her apartment being so near to headquarters, Miss Daly did inform me she was taking a walk the same. To talk to you and then some new information re a murdered milkman. She then...
2: Danny!
1: An accident, Gino. Someone's been hit down on the street.
0: The coat, Danny. Don't go out without the overcoat.
1: And out to the street. The swarm had gotten there before I did. The gatherers upon violence, shoulder to shoulder, and surround shock with faces. Drink it in, make a memory out of it, and tell a friend with only slight embellishments. And elbow your way through and get pushed and muttered at, and finally make it. And the girl in the cylinder of street and crowd lies there outstretched, the attitude of her body of infinite grace, sprawled as if in languid acceptance of what had happened. Only her face held the recognition of the moment, frozen there, the pearl of blood at her lips. Her name was Carol Daly.
3: I did it.
1: You were driving the car that hit her?
3: Yes, I don't know what happened. I just felt the car hit something. Oh, do something for her. Help her.
1: She's dead.
3: I did it. I murdered. I killed. I did it.

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This correspondent flies in from his post overseas to give you his authoritative eyewitness viewpoint on latest developments. 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

0: The twilight drains off Broadway, flows down the side streets, gathers, lingers for an instant on the sea edges of the Steel Island, and the neon explodes, the spectacular strike fire. The mists are threaded now with scarlet, and the beckoning to night has begun. The end of a February day, and you can go home and die with it, or you can fling yourself into the nighttime, let neon stun you, let the loudspeaker music sob for you. The little crepe paper man dolls will dance for you at the end of their unseen strings. You have a choice, kid. Make it before the poised shadows make it for you. In the office at headquarters, switch on the overhead light against the waiting darkness. The man's face is more clearly seen now, the sallow light falling on the terror of what had happened to him. The running down of a girl in the street, the killing of a girl named Carol Daly.
1: Do we need the light?
0: It's getting dark, Mr. Blair.
1: Oh, yes, of course. I hadn't noticed.
0: You can tell me about it now.
1: Well, I don't know. I don't know. My wife, please call her. Ask her to come to me.
0: We've done that, Mr. Blair. You asked us to before.
1: Oh, I forgot. I'm sorry. I forgot I'd ask you. You see the shock and the horror of what I've done. Well, she's coming. My wife's coming.
0: She's driving down. It'll only take a little while longer.
1: You see, I depend on her for so many things. I'm not ashamed to say it, Mr. Clover.
0: Huh?
1: I'm lost without her. Myra is half my soul, half my being. I'm not ashamed of
0: it. She'll be here. What do you do, Mr. Blair? Business? Professional?
1: Well, both, I guess. I think you could call it both. I have a travel agency. It's downtown near the Battery. Blair's Travel Agency. I arrange tours and cruises.
0: Did you know Carol Daly, the girl you killed?
1: Oh, no. I was just driving home. The traffic seemed so slow. I pulled out from the back of another car, and that girl, she must have darted right into me. And the sound, as if she threw herself against my car. That lovely girl. I didn't see her. I swear, I didn't see her.
2: It's all right, Robert. I'm here. Don't cry, Robert. Please, don't cry.
0: Mrs. Blair.
2: I want to take him home. What must I do?
0: The charge will be manslaughter, Mrs. Blair.
2: Involuntary. We have our lawyer. You can reach us any time. What must I do to take him home?
0: You can post bond pending the hearing.
2: Arrange for it, please. Don't look that way, Robert. Not in front of... It'll be all right. You're going home. With me, Robert.
0: And turn Mr. Blair over to Sergeant Tartaglia, pending the posting of bond. Then leave headquarters, have dinner, go home. Spend the evening in the familiar room with a few familiar things. Pick up a novel you've been promising yourself to read, and not read it because of the fleeting thoughts that intrude themselves. The image of a man dead in a hallway, of a young woman broken and huddled in the street, and in the morning, the novel still lies on the arm of the chair where you slept. Back to headquarters now, and the phone calls and the tracing back to be done. Background wanted on Carol Daly, because Carol Daly had new information about a murder, and Carol Daly was suddenly dead. In 3 hours, get enough to satisfy you for now. Carol Daly, no parents, 22 years of age. Carol Daly, student. Graduate student of history at the university. Go there, see a student assistant, see a registrar, see a dean. Be told finally that as a graduate student, Miss Daly spent most of her time in the Hayward Memorial Library working on a thesis with a Mr. Pierce, aisle 16, chair 12.
3: Mr. Pierce, maybe you ought to know something. Hayward Memorial Library frowns on this sort of thing. Only last
0: week... I'm from the police.
3: The stacks on criminology are down that aisle. No, that one. You have trouble, ask the librarian. She was born to suffer being helpful.
0: We could talk here quietly among scholars or at headquarters where they...
3: What's the code? You were saying...
0: Headquarters, Mr. Pierce. Fold a corner of that page or whatever you do not to lose your place.
3: Carol Daly, huh?
0: That's right.
3: Milkman, a killer, killed on a doorstep, and she dies from the power and action of 8 cylinders. Requiem for Carol Daly.
0: That's the size of the tear you shed for her, huh, Pierce?
3: Give me the time for a little research, and I'll annotate you a lament that'll break your heart.
0: You were working with her on a thesis.
3: Someone blabbed that. Did he give you dates? Anti-Carol, post-Carol?
0: No, so you do it, huh?
3: Anti-Carol was all raccoon and hip flasks. Post-Carol was what you said. The platonic mating of scholars, postgraduate type.
0: She worked with you, did research with you, wrote with you. That's all.
3: You say the thing with such regret. Well, I regret it, too, because with Carol, it was strictly the sticking of noses into tomes.
0: No dates, no college proms, no quiet listening to symphonies in Carol's apartment.
3: What you said. Just like that. That's why I was never introduced to a milkman. That's why it can't wound me too much. The girl is dead.
0: All right, Pierce. Never leave college. Some of our boys might like to make a study of you.
3: Hey.
0: Let's leave something out?
3: A footnote to our discussion.
0: What is it?
3: This. Try Greenwich Village, Bank Street, number 11. Try Margaret Howard. With her, Carol listened to bop. Her and the Howard group. Haywood Memorial, we're sure going to miss you.
4: Bye.

0: Miss Howard? Come on, come on. Open the door. This is the police.
1: Open it yourself, baby. Hi, baby.
0: Your name, Margaret Howard?
1: I'm Margaret. And there on the couch, Jimmy. Gee, that one bad. Huh. They're gone. All of them gone.
0: Looks like the place you've been having a party here, Miss Howard.
1: You like tequila, baby? I like tequila. No tequila. You bring in?
0: Did you hear me through the door? I said I was from the police.
1: Lemon and salt and no tequila. And friends who walk out on me. But I got you, baby. If I got you, baby, who are you, baby?
0: Look, Miss Howard, I...
1: No reaction, huh? Yeah, it's a lousy party. Hardly worth anything at all. 3-day party to lay an egg in a few hours. No booze. No friends. Who are you?
0: You know a girl named Carol Daly?
1: She's a stinker. Carol's a stinker. Carol's a stinker. La, la, la.
0: She's dead.
1: You're gonna turn pink and green in a minute. Float away under the door, aren't you?
0: She's dead, Miss Howard.
1: Carol? You're a liar. Liar! You're gonna turn pink and green. Get away. Get away from me, you. Get away!
0: We better do it this way, Miss Hart.
1: Martin, baby. Baby, you're loaded, honey. This isn't happening to you. Someone's dragging you across the room, honey.
0: Oh. Fresh, cold city water, Miss Hart. Won't hurt a bit. Feel better? Sorry, I had to do that. I apologize, Miss Howard, but it's important.
1: Is Carol dead?
0: Yes.
1: Oh. Oh. If she'd been here, it wouldn't have happened. I pleaded with her to come all night long. I pleaded with her.
0: All night? What do you mean?
1: I kept calling her at her apartment last night. All night long, I kept calling her and talking to her, giving her a blow-by-blow description of the mess we were making.
0: Yeah?
1: She should have come. It was really her party, and she didn't show up.
0: Her party? How?
1: Everybody was waiting to see her again, all of us who all took that tour last summer.
0: Tour?
1: Mr. Blair's tour to England, a student tour, one he conducted. This was a kind of a get-together. Isn't that right, mister? She would have come here, she'd be all right now. Wouldn't have happened to her.

0: Yes? What is it?
1: I'm Danny Clover, Mrs. Blair. We met in my office.
0: Yes? What is it?
1: Is your husband home?
0: He's resting.
1: I'm afraid I have to ask you to disturb him. It's very important.
0: I'll ask him whether he'll see you. Wait here. This way, please. Don't let him upset you, Robert.
2: Oh, hello, Mr. Clover.
1: Mr. Blair.
0: What is it you want to talk to Robert about?
1: About Carol Daly.
0: We told you in your office, Mr. Clover. Our lawyer's handling it.
1: That's right, you did.
2: Myra, I'll be all right. You don't have to stay.
0: I'll just send this man home, Robert.
1: I'm afraid not, Mrs. Blair. If you want to stay here and listen to what I have to say to your husband, that's up to you.
2: Now, Myra, please.
0: I'm going to stay, Robert. What kind of wife do you think I am?
2: What do you want, Miss Clover?
1: I told you. I want to talk to you about Carol Daly.
2: Well, Myra and I have agreed we'll do everything for a family that we can within our means.
1: Miss Daly had no family. But you knew that, didn't you?
2: Well, I told you.
1: You knew that, didn't you?
0: How could Robert have possibly known that?
1: Tell her, Mr. Blair.
2: Myra,
0: Well, how? How?
2: Myra, I knew her.
0: You knew Carol Daly?
2: Yes.
1: Last summer, your husband conducted a student tour of England. Carol Daly was one of the students.
2: Yes, Myra, that's right.
0: You didn't tell me that, Robert. You lied to me.
2: I didn't lie. I just didn't tell you.
0: You lied. Why did you do that, Robert?
2: Oh, what difference does it make? It can't make any difference. It was a coincidence that I hit someone I knew.
1: What about Raymond Grant, Mr. Blair?
2: I don't know anyone by that name.
0: Who is Raymond Grant, Robert?
2: I just told you.
1: He was a milkman. He was found beaten and dead.
0: You knew this man, Robert?
2: No. How would I know him?
0: Tell me why my husband should know him, Mr. Clover.
1: I think Raymond Grant was a man who had a sideline. His wife said he frequently had extra money. Sometimes I think he noticed people coming out of the wrong apartment at milk delivery time. He used this knowledge for blackmail.
0: And Robert knew such a man?
2: Myra, do you want to listen to me or do you want to listen to him?
0: You lied to me once, Robert. How do I know what you're going to say?
2: Just listen.
1: He was found dead in front of Carol Daly's apartment. Murdered.
0: Robert. Robert. I'm talking to you, Robert.
2: What, Myra? What? What do you want?
0: He saw you come out of her apartment.
2: Yes.
0: How many times?
2: I don't know.
0: One time?
2: Yes.
0: 10 times?
2: Yes.
0: 20 times?
2: Yes.
0: Oh. Oh, Robert. Robert.
1: He found out who you were, that you were married. He blackmailed
2: you. Yes!
1: That girl must have loved you very much, Mr. Blair, to have lied to me, not to have told me that you were the killer.
2: She wanted to tell you then, but I was standing in back of that door when you were talking to her. If you had walked into her room, I would have killed you, too.
1: I see. After you killed the man, you made her get into her evening clothes and say she just returned from a party. She never left the apartment. I found that out a little while ago.
2: She wanted to tell you then, but I wouldn't let her. She didn't love me. She got away from me and tried to get to you. That's why I ran her down.
0: Oh, Robert. Robert.
2: Why do you cry, Myra? Because a girl is dead? Because a man is dead?
0: You lied.
2: Well, that's why you cry, huh? Not for the man. Not for the girl. And not for me. Oh, poor Myra. I lied to her. But listen to this, Myra. I found a young girl who I loved. And so I lied to you. And be happy. Now you have something to grieve about. Let's go, Mr. Clover.

Broadway plumes its lights upward into the sky, and the night bursts open. The swarm starts its dance down the canyon streets, and the little man stalks the heels of a drunkard. The place of darting eyes and crowd and mob and people with empty hands. It's Broadway, the gaudiest, the most violent, the lonesomest mile in the world. Broadway, my beat.

Broadway's My Beat stars Larry Thor as Detective Danny Clover, with Charles Calvert as Tartaglia and Jack Crucian as Mugovan. The program was produced and directed by Elliot Lewis, with musical score composed and conducted by Alexander Courage. In tonight's story, Paula Winslow was heard as Myra and Howard McNear as Robert Blair. Featured in the cast were Mary Lansing, Charlotte Lawrence, and Shepard Menken. 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
1: It's 9:45 at night, immediately after the close of our last episode, as...
2: Oh, Perry, we're only crawling.
3: Well, I can't help it, Tom.
2: But we'll never...
3: If the first street by, I can help. Everyone has to crowd through here. I'll pass a couple.
2: But there are hundreds of cars ahead.
3: Well, I'll swing out on Pine Avenue. Maybe traffic will thin out.
2: And if it doesn't?
3: We'll have to do something else. Are you watching the time,
2: though? Oh, yes. Ed Beaton was 5 minutes ahead of us. But he's going to Gordy Webber's apartment by a different direction.
3: Della, we don't know that Ed will do anything foolish.
2: Well, Audrey's afraid he will.
3: Yeah, oh, look. Pine Avenue is just as crowded as it could be. All right, come on, Donna.
2: Where?
3: Into that coffee shop there. The telephone. There the phone is. Look, Della, phone call Greg's office. See if he was able to reach Gordy Webber. Use the other phone booth.
2: Okay, sure.
3: I'll ring Webber's apartment just in case.

0: Yes, Delano.
1: Listen, I spoke with Paul. Mm-hmm. He's been trying to phone Weber's apartment off and on for 10 minutes. There's no answer.
0: Paul's still on the other line?
1: Yes, he is.
0: Well, I don't get any answer from Weber's apartment either. Now, look, if Kate was there, he has probably taken her out. I will keep ringing his apartment. You ask Paul to phone the manager of the Grayton apartment. Ask the manager to see if Weber's phone is out of order.
1: Can't you hear it ring?
0: Well, it can be out of order and still sound as it did. Just do as I ask, will you, Della? I'll hang on until you speak to Paul, then we'll keep going.
2: But meanwhile, Kate Beekman's father is inside the Grayton apartment building. Ed Beekman walks down the 7th floor corridor. Ed ignores the maid and bellboy, who break off their conversation to stare at the expression of cold rage on Ed Beekman's face. Ed is thinking only of the man who lives in apartment 711. And of the girl Ed Beekman fears is with him.
3: This phone's ringing. We can answer the doorbell first. Come on, Gordy, open the door. He ain't answering the phone either. Maybe he's... I'm coming through this door, Gordy. Okay, I told you. Door isn't locked. Lights on. See anybody? Sounds louder when it stops ringing. Cigarette's still burning in the ashtray. Somebody was having a drink. Liquor. No sign of Gordy. Unless... that should be a bedroom door. Still, he must have heard the phone ringing. This must be empty. It's funny. Gordy left one of his shoes at the end of the couch. Way for a shoe to lay on the floor. Laying there by itself. Something's propping it up. It's Gordy. He's hurt bad. Real bad. He's dead. But he is dead. This couldn't have happened 2 minutes ago. Whoever did it couldn't be here in the apartment. That door's closed. Whoever did it could be on the other side waiting to see if it is inside that bedroom. There's a closet door by the front door. I'm going to make whoever's in that bedroom come out. I'll open the front door and I'll close it loud. It's like I walked out. Now I'll step inside the closet. I'll leave this door cracked so I can see that bedroom door. There's a vase. Okay, killer. Come on out. Come out so I can get a look at you. Yeah, I thought so. He's unlocking the bedroom door. All right, now open it. Come out so I can see. It's a woman. Oh, God. Oh, God. It's my girl. It's Katie. Where's she gone? I can't see her from here. Where is she? What's she doing? Step out. Living room. By the couch. And there's a knife in her hand. She don't even look at Gordy. She's looking at him now. Staring at him. She probably don't even remember doing it. I got to face her. I got to face her. I got... She's gone. Oh, Katie, baby, what? Why did you... I got to do what I can to help her. She handled the knife so her prints are on it. I'll wipe her prints off. Go on, pick it up, Bigman. I'm doing this to help your girl.
4: Yeah.
3: Pick it up. Wipe off her fingerprints. Oh. Quick, Marine. The Marine! All right. Yeah.
5: Mr. Weber, this is Mr. Rowe.
3: Yeah, who'd you see?
5: I'm the new assistant manager.
3: Yeah?
5: There have been several messages for you, sir. I've tried to ring your apartment several times, and now I have you on the phone. Oh, dear, the phone. There's some people in the lobby. They're already in the elevator. I'm sorry, Mr. Weber, but I must hang up now.
3: I gotta help Katie. Look around, see if she left anything of hers here.
6: All right, don't move. I'm a police officer. Don't come any closer. I said don't move.
3: I'm not going to...
6: He's dead?
3: Yeah, I guess so.
6: Who is he?
3: Name is Weber. Gordon Weber.
6: What'd you do it for? I'm talking to you. What's your name?
3: Ed. Ed Bigman. General manager. Ed Bigman.
6: Turn around, Bigman. Turn around nice and slow. That's it. Bobby. Gun. You carry another knife, Beacon? Where's your wallet?
7: No, never mind. I got it.
6: Beacon, Morrell Street. On parole. You're not on parole anymore, Beacon. Okay, Mike, call homicide. Tell him he got time to finish the last hand. We got the boy who did it. The killer's a parolee. Well, you dealt yourself a losing hand, Beacon. Aces and eights. A dead man's hand. Now, go ahead and call him, Mike.
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13: Sam. 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
11: Dashiell Hammett, America's leading detective fiction writer and creator of Sam Spade, the hard-boiled private eye, and William Spear, radio's outstanding producer-director of mystery and crime drama, join their talents to make your hair stand on end with the adventures of Sam Spade. 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

0: Date, August 2nd, 1946. To Mrs. Gregory Denov. Subject, death of Dr. Denov. I was sitting in my office with nothing to think about except a horse named Corkscrew Jr. My secretary, Effie Farine, came in and said there was someone outside. I didn't look up from the dope sheet, so she said it again.
1: Someone outside, Sam.
0: What's he look like?
1: Blue double-breasted custom-made suit, Connemara tie, hand-tailored shirt, English shoes, hand-trimmed Van Dyke.
0: Get me a blank check and send him in.
1: Okay, Sam. Please come in. Mr. Spade will see you now, sir.
2: Thank you. You
3: are Mr. Spade, Sam Spade.
0: What can I do for you?
3: I'm Dr. Gregory Denov, a psychoanalyst. I need your help.
0: Lie down, doctor, and tell me all about it.
3: I see you might also be noted for your sense of humor as well as your discretion.
0: Who told you I was discreet?
3: A man named Nicolaitis.
0: Well, you tell Nicolaitis, I think he's cute, too. What else does he say about me?
3: That I can trust you with $10,000.
0: Oh. Is this Mr. Nicolaitis one of your patients?
3: No, he isn't. As a matter of fact, he's gotten possession of some private records of mine. Well, it's rather involved.
0: Nicolaitis is shaking you down, and he picked me as the middleman, is that it?
3: This is not an ordinary case of blackmail.
0: Blackmail is blackmail, even if you do it in Technicolor.
3: Well, as you may know, a psychoanalyst keeps a faithful transcript, a detailed record of everything a patient says during consultation, no matter how intimate or shocking.
0: Yeah.
3: This man, Nicolaitis, has managed to gain possession of a copy of one of these case histories. The patient is a very celebrated person, and should this material be divulged, it may have very serious consequences for both my patient and for me.
0: Doctor, your best bet's the San Francisco Police Department.
3: No, that's out of the question.
0: Then I'm afraid I can't help you.
3: Why not? Nicolaitis said
0: I'm a private detective. When I take on a client, I take on his troubles. My job is to protect him, not to stand by and see him milked. If you want to hire me on that basis, I'll listen.
3: Oh, I'm so tired. You must trust somebody. What can you do for me, Mr. Spade?
0: Write me out a check for $1,000. Got a pen? Yeah.
3: All right.
0: You see, Nicolaitis figures that if I'm getting a cut, I'll have to keep my mouth shut. I'll spend it all the same.
3: Here you are.
0: Thanks. Now, what was the last thing Nicolaitis told you?
3: That he would pick up the $10,000 here and deliver to you this file in question.
0: Can you reach him?
3: Yes.
0: Call him. Tell him you've seen me. Tell him I won't do that kind of business in my office. Tell him to come to your house. I'll be there.
3: What if he refuses?
0: He won't. Tell him I have the whole $10,000.
3: What time?
0: How about in an hour?
3: No, I'm sorry. We'll have to make it around 3 or... Oh, goodness, I'm late now. I really...
0: That's a beautiful watch, Mr. Denov.
3: Yes.
0: Phone him?
3: Yes.
0: May I see it?
3: My watch? Why, really, Mr. Spade, I'm very late. I have so many things to do, and I have to be at the Majestic Theater well before the matinee starts at 2:30.
0: Are you going to see me at 3 o'clock if you're going to the theater?
3: Oh, I'm not going to stay for the performance. Well, Mr. Spade, till 3 o'clock then. Oh, my office is in my apartment. The address is here on my card. It's the penthouse.
0: Penthouse, huh? Okay, doctor, I'll come formal. I'll wear the top to my bathing suit. My office around 2:30 and started walking up Knob Hill. The Versailles Apartments, where Denov's place was, took up the whole 300 block, so I didn't have any trouble finding it. I stopped across the street for a minute to get my breath after the uphill climb, mopped my face, and started across. Just as I got to the middle of the street... The crowd was packed in so close around I couldn't see who'd done the Brody, but I had a pretty good idea. The cops had the sidewalk roped off and guards posted at the building entrance. It took me maybe 20 minutes to elbow my way through and show my credentials. Sergeant Levine had the front door, so they let me in. Lieutenant Dundee of Homicide met me at the door of the penthouse.
4: Hiya, Sam. What do you want?
0: I want to see Dr. Denov.
4: The doctor's dead.
0: Dead?
4: Yeah.
0: He's my client. They can't do this to me. How?
4: Hit a Brody out the window. What are you here for?
0: To see his wife. Okay with you?
4: Why not? She's inside.
0: Thanks.
5: Denov, please. With all due respect for your grief, I must have the keys to the cabinet where Gregory kept his confidential files. You realize that you wished me to take charge of his patients and that I am responsible. All this police and so on. We must get those files out of here as soon as possible. Yes?
0: My name is Spade.
5: I am Dr. Zoya. I was poor Dr. Denoff's oldest friend. If there's anything
0: I'd like to see you, Mrs. Denoff, alone.
5: But you police have already asked her so many questions. You see, she's not in the...
0: I'm not with the police. I'm a private detective. I was working for Dr. Denoff.
5: A private detective?
2: He was in trouble, you see. You see, Dr. Sawyer, the police won't believe me. Mr. Spade, you'll tell them. You'll tell them he didn't commit suicide.
4: Well, Mrs. Denoff, I guess that takes care of everything here. It's clearly suicide.
2: Oh, you idiot. I'm stupid idiot. Suicide. My husband, he treated suicide. He would never...
5: No, please. It will be all right, my dear. I'm sorry. She's hysterical.
4: Yeah.
5: If I had the time,
2: Mrs.
5: Spade, I would...
2: Tell them.
5: Please, Mrs. Denoff. The undertaker has been arranged for a burial at 7 o'clock, Beth Israel Cemetery. Now, please, the key to Gregory's file.
2: Here, take it and go. Go ahead, all of you.
4: Okay, we'll call you later.
5: Oh, I'm so sorry, gentlemen. This hysteria, a simple traumatic condition. If I only had the time.
2: Who can I turn to? Who will help me? You think it's pleasant? You think my husband would rest if they said I committed suicide? What shall I do? What shall I do? What shall I do?
0: Dr. Sawyer, I didn't have the time, neither have I. You think it's murder? Who do you think killed your husband?
2: To name someone. That's a very serious charge, Mr. Spade.
0: Goodbye, Mrs. Denoff.
2: Constance Brent.
0: You mean Constance Brent, the actress?
2: Yes. Yes, she was his last patient this morning. She had threatened to kill him before.
0: How do you know?
2: My husband said so.
0: Do you?
2: And he'd written it down on his notes on her case. Once before, she'd almost pushed him from that same window.
0: How about your husband and Miss Brent?
2: Oh, I knew she was falling in love with my husband. That always happens. They call it a transference. But in this case...
0: Your husband told me Miss Brent was acting in a play this afternoon over at the Majestic.
2: Yes, Midsummer Night's Dream. But she was here. I know she was here. Miss Ray, the receptionist, was coming back from lunch when she heard voices arguing inside. And she was sure it was Miss Brent's voice.
0: Show me the doctor's case history on Miss Brent.
2: I can't. It's missing. As soon as it happened, I went to the files. I meant to show it to the police.
0: Who could have taken it?
2: Constance Brent was the last one in that room before he died.
0: Yeah. When did you see Nicolaitis last?
2: Nick who?
0: Skip it.
2: But where can I reach you in case...
0: For the next couple of hours, I'll be at the Majestic Theater. I want to see how good an actress this Constance Brent is.

0: thereon, else the pots of iron call. So good night unto you all. Give me your hands if we be friends, and Robin shall restore our land.
1: Yes, Miss Constance Prince, dressing room. What do you want? I want to talk to Miss Brent.
2: Well, you can talk to me. I'm her husband.
1: So you're Mr. Brent.
2: I'm Jonathan Wallace. She's Mrs. Wallace. Now, what do you want with my wife?
1: I've come to tell her that Dr. Denov is dead.
2: Are you sure?
1: You try falling from a 12th-floor window sometime.
2: Well, that's the best news I've heard this year.
3: I'm afraid it'll be a shock for Constance.
1: Maybe, maybe not. She was the last person to see him alive, as far as anybody can make out.
2: Are you from the police?
1: No, I'm from the insurance company. Claims investigator.
2: What do you want to see Constance for? The policy wasn't made out to her, was it?
1: No, made out to his widow. But she can't collect. Police say it was suicide.
4: Oh, that settles it. This is the last time I face Tanya. Stand around while Puck talks his head off. Who is this person?
2: Darling, I'm afraid this is going to be a shock. This man is from an insurance company. Dr. Denov is dead.
4: Oh, what a pity. What happened?
1: The police say he jumped. His wife says he was pushed. She also says that you, Miss Brent, might have been the pusher.
4: Oh, now really, it's too absurd. How like a wife.
1: What time did your play start this afternoon, Miss Brent?
4: Matinee at 2:30, always. Always.
2: And the late lamented Dr. Denov jumped at 3 o'clock.
1: I didn't say he did. Doesn't this news shock you?
4: But of course. Do you think good psychoanalysts are easy to find?
1: Looks like your next doctor will have to start from scratch. Your case history seems to be missing from Dr. Denov's files.
2: Missing?
4: No. What is it?
1: Has a man named Nicolaitis been in touch with you?
4: I've never heard of him.
1: Chances are you will.
4: Does he have Dr. Denov's notes on my case?
1: Could be.
4: This is frightful.
1: Hot reading, huh?
4: You seem to know this person, Nicolaitis. Get that file for me and I'll pay you well for it.
2: Just a minute, my lovely Titania. We don't know who this man really is. He might even be Nicolaitis himself. Let me see your company credentials.
1: Now, what do you know? Somebody picked my pocket. My wallet's gone.
2: I thought so. All right, you tell me who you are. I'll call the police.
4: Oh, no, no, Jonathan, no police.
1: Let's get off the merry-go-round. My name is Spade. You'll find me in the phone book under S. My office is open until 6 o'clock. And if a man answers, don't hang up. It'll be me. Nicolaitis yet?
4: Not one. I even tried spelling it backwards.
1: Nobody ever heard of a man named Nicolaitis. Beginning to think there ain't no such person.
5: Pardon me. Do I hear my name mentioned? I'm Nicolaitis.
4: Sam, I still think you're right.
1: Come all the way in, Mr. Nicolaitis. Sit down.
5: Thank you.
4: If you need me, Sam, just scream.
1: What can I do for you?
5: Oh, I've come for my money.
1: What money?
5: The $10,000. You remember the $10,000?
1: Refresh my memory.
5: Oh, Dr. Denov, the gentleman who visited you this morning.
1: Oh, that $10,000.
5: Well, you see, you remember now.
1: Yeah, it all comes back to me now. You were supposed to deliver something for the money.
5: Since Dr. Denov is dead, that is no longer important. You will give me the money, please, and I will not disturb your afternoon any further.
1: Suppose I refuse.
5: Oh, that would grieve me. In my grief, there's no telling what I might do.
1: Dr. Denov's dead. There's nothing more you can do to hurt him.
5: Oh, never would I attempt to hurt poor Dr. Denov. But in my sorrow, it would be so great if I should be forced to hurt the woman he lost. After all, as Titania says, these are the forgeries of jealousy.
1: Titania, huh? Ah, yes, Midsummer Night's Dream, Act 1, Scene 18. I'm a little rusty on my Shakespeare.
5: Oh, you are indeed, Mr. Spade. Titania doesn't appear until well into Act 2.
1: She doesn't, huh? Yeah, that's right. I guess she isn't on for 40 minutes or so.
5: Yes, indeed, Mr. Spade, but I didn't come here to discuss drama.
1: What else have you got to discuss? When Dr. Denov died, your market died with him.
5: That is a very unprogressive view, Mr. Spade. There's always a gentleman named Jonathan Wallace.
1: Why, you fiend. You don't mean you'd sell to both of us.
5: Mr. Spade, how can you have such a low opinion of me? I will prove my integrity. I will give you the material. You give me the money.
1: Hand it over.
5: In the Levant, Mr. Spade, we have a saying. He who goes too close to the bear soon loses his beard. I have left my beard at home.
1: Okay, I'll meet you anywhere you say, anytime you say.
5: Excellent. At 7 in your apartment, huh?
1: Won't that be walking into the bear's cave?
5: In the Levant, Mr. Spade, we have a saying. Private dicks do not kill people in their own apartment.

0: It was then 6 p.m. I called Effie for messages. She told me that you had been phoning frantically, Mrs. Stenhoff. I still had maybe 30 minutes before Nikolaitis was due at my apartment, so I breezed on up to your place on the hill. We had a very interesting chat, remember, Mrs. Stenhoff? Looking back on it, that was probably the most interesting conversation we had. Funny, I can't remember much of anything you said, but it was so cozy there in your place. And what with your clock being about 20 minutes slow, it must have been something like 7:30 before I left you. I grabbed a cab and told the hacky to step on it. I hoped Nikolaitis was still waiting at my apartment. He was. Mr. Nikolaitis, I'm sorry to be late. He was lying on my bathroom floor. The little guy was looking just about as natty as when he'd been in my office, except that the beautiful silk scarf he'd been wearing was twisted into a tight noose around his neck. Mr. Nikolaitis was a very dead blackmailer.
1: The makers of Wild Root Cream Oil are presenting the fourth in a new series of programs bringing to the air for the first time the adventures of Dashiell Hammett's famous private detective, Sam Spade.

0: Then, at the racetrack, the man who has something better than a mere hunch is said to have it straight from the horse. Of course, that's a humorous expression, but it shows how to get facts, go straight to the real source of information. And that's why we went straight to hundreds of men in metropolitan New York to find out what men really want in a hair tonic. 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
1: Were open and he seemed to be looking right at me as I bent over him. The finger marks in his throat were too blotchy to be of any use. Pretty soon, Lieutenant Dundee and Sergeant Polehouse came in and walked over behind me. We all stood there for a second, and then Polehouse bent down and closed those eyes.
2: You know him, Sam?
1: His name is Nikolai.

0: When Lieutenant Dundee and Sergeant Polhouse came in and walked over behind me. We all stood there for a second, and then Polhouse bent down and closed those eyes.
1: You know him, Sam?
0: His name is Nikolaitis. That's all I know about him.
1: What did he come here to your place for?
0: I don't know.
1: You invited him?
0: I wouldn't have been surprised to find him here, but not like this. You boys get a smear on him yet?
1: Sure. He's an old customer of mine. Runs a photo lab. Photostats, microfilm.
0: Microfilm. Nobody makes any sense. They're all screwballs, psychos, neurotics. What am I doing in the middle of this anyway?
1: Sam, don't scream at us. We're just doing a job.
0: Oh, I'm sorry, boys. Dr. Denov is my client.
1: Man,
0: and I was...
1: expert. That Denov probably had a screw loose somewhere and needed a psychoanalyst himself. Say, maybe he was...
0: Yeah. Hey, look, Dundee. I'm going out of here now. Do I call Sid Weiss and we go through all that again, or are you going to let me walk?
1: Why, Sam, you can go. I know where you sleep. I'll wake you when I'm ready for you.

0: want some answers, Dr. Sawyer, and you're the guy who can give them to me.
1: I'm listening. Just let the questions flow into your mind and do not try to repress any of them. Speak instantly, whatever.
0: Okay, question number one, without thinking. Do you think Dr. Denoff was a suicide?
1: Well, I had not seen Dr. Denoff for many years. He had been my student in Vienna. I was his analyst, in fact.
0: That's all very interesting, Doctor, but my question...
1: Yes, sir. Did poor Dr. Denoff commit suicide? I have reviewed all the material, manifest and hypothetical, and I came to the conclusion... No, it was quite impossible. You see, these paranoid...
0: Okay, question number two. Was Dr. Denoff in love with Constance Brent?
1: I suppose I can now answer that question. When I arrived in San Francisco, I found him in great distress. He told me he feared he was losing his objectivity towards this patient.
0: In other words, he was in love with her?
1: Yes.
0: You think she might have murdered him?
1: All psychoanalytical subjects develop aggressive feelings toward the doctor. Nearly all of my patients have threatened me at one time or another.
0: You don't say. Tell me, Dr. Zoya, you know anything about Jonathan Wallace, Miss Brent's husband?
1: A violent type, almost psychotic.
0: Yeah? How about you, Dr. Zoya? Could you have done it?
1: That is a most interesting question, Mr. Spade. When I arrived here from Vienna without funds, dependent on the kindness of my former students, I must confess that I felt a certain antagonism. It disturbed me to realize that a man of my standing in the profession should have been dependent on the goodwill of a younger and, I sincerely believe, less gifted man. However, I overcame this, and I didn't kill him.
0: Yeah. Well, Doctor, thanks a lot.
1: Oh, people. Truly a life study. There is no accounting. For instance, Dr. Denoff. He came to me only this afternoon with the strangest request.
0: Yeah?
1: He gave me the gold watch. The gold watch which I had presented to him many years ago upon his graduation in Vienna. He had a patient waiting and so had not much time to explain.
0: Where is this watch?
1: Please, I'm coming to that. He asked me to promise that I would have the watch buried with him if something should happen. That has been done.
0: But Dr. Denoff just died at 3:00.
1: It is a Mosaic law that the deceased be buried before sundown.
0: Uh-huh. Thanks, Doctor. Thanks a lot.
1: I hope I've been of some help.
0: Doctor, you'll never know how much you've helped me.

0: down your husband. The killer now has that copy, if it hasn't already been destroyed. But we can still put our hands on the first strip of microfilm, which you delivered to your husband.
1: This is astonishing. How?
0: It's in the gold watch, which was buried with him.
1: The watch that Dr. Zoe...
0: That's right. Denov made up his mind that whatever he knew about Constance Brent was going to go to the grave with him. What are you doing tonight?
1: Well, nothing.
0: And we got a date, sweetheart, you and I. I'll be back toward the wee hours. All paths lead to the grave. Ophelia, Act 6.
1: Gregory's grave? But shouldn't we get a court order and have it done properly?
0: The courts don't open until 10 in the morning, sweetheart. And Lieutenant Dundee's going to start asking me some questions about that stiff in my apartment before then. You see, baby, I can't wait.

0: is it?
1: Spade.
0: Oh, what's happened?
1: I think I got the answers, Mrs. Dunnell. That file on Constance Brent. Your husband knew that you'd been going through it.
0: Mr. Spade.
1: Shut up and listen to me. He took it out of the files, had it microfilmed for his own private records, and destroyed the original.
0: Really?
1: The man who did the microfilming was Nikolaitis. He delivered one print to your husband and kept another for himself. He was murdered in my apartment for the copy he used to shake.

0: Babe, we shouldn't be doing this.
1: If I'm wrong this time, it won't be wasted effort. I'll crawl into the grave myself and pull it in after. Here. I struck it. Give me that crowbar, Mrs. Dunoff, quick.
0: Oh, dear. Oh, dear.
1: Put that flashlight in here, sweetheart. You look the other way. Yeah. Yeah, here it is. Look.
0: What, Mr. Steve? What have you got?
1: The watch. Here, put the flash on it while I open it.
0: Here's my nail file. Pry off the back.
1: Thanks. That does it. Here's the film.
2: All right, Mr. Spade. Give me that film.
1: Well, if it isn't the second gravedigger from Hamlet, Mr. Constance Brent.
2: Stop prowling and hand it up to me.
0: You better do as he says, Mr. Spade. We've both got guns.
1: I was expecting that. It took you a long time to get here, Mr. Wallace. How did dear Constance make out as Lady Macbeth?
2: Just give me that film.
1: Stop being an idiot, Wallace. The cemetery is crawling with cops. Put that gun away before you drop it and break your foot.
2: Come up out of that grave, Spade, or you'll stay there forever.
1: Okay, Dundee.
3: All right. Get those hands up, everybody.
1: Go ahead, Dundee. Make the pinch.
3: Okay. Sam Spade, I arrest you for body snatching, violation of graves under the civil code number...
1: No, you fool. You're supposed to arrest Mrs. Gregory Denoff and Jonathan Wallace for the murder of Gregory Denoff and Pericles Nicolaitis.
3: But I... Oh, yeah.
4: No, you don't. I...

0: was smart of you, Mrs. Denov, to make me late for my appointment with Nicolaitis. You did that so that Wallace could nail him in my apartment for the microfilm. You thought you could use that film to pin Denov's murder on Constance Brent. But after your late husband caught you tampering with his files, he added a few well-chosen words to it so that the film put the finger on you and your boyfriend, Mr. Wallace, in case anything happened to the doctor. So Wallace had to kill Nicolaitis. You weren't smart to push your husband out the window. That looked like suicide. You might have gotten away with it, Mrs. Denov, if you'd bashed your husband's head in with a bottle. That reminds me, Effie, pour me a drink.
1: Is that all?
0: Sign it, put a special delivery on it, and send it care of the matron to Hatchapi Prison. Go on, have one yourself.
1: Oh, thank you. Here's half.
0: Oh. You'll get used to it.
1: Good night, Sam.
0: Good night, sweetheart.

0: 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Fred Essler was Dr. Zoya. Lorene Tuttle is Effie. 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

0: presenting Orson Welles as The Third Man. The Lives of Harry Lime. The fabulous stories of the immortal character, originally created in the motion picture The Third Man, with zither music by Anton Karas.
1: I'm not, by any manner of means, the hero of this story, nor the villain, which is just as well, since it concerned one of the great traitors of our time. But I was around when it happened, and for a bit after it was over. Long enough, anyway, to vouch for the truth of it. It all happened in a beautiful resort on the shores of the Mediterranean Sea. It had to do with our own country, in a pretty vital way, too.

0: Well, it really started in the casino. Or rather on the terrace that leads off it. I'd been playing chemin de fer, maybe playing is the wrong word. Playing seems to imply a little fun. The loss of 700,000 hard-earned francs isn't your Uncle Harry's idea of a good time. But that's what happens. That's what comes from trying to keep up with the Greek syndicate and the ex-king of a certain important country in the Near East. The Greeks and the king were too much for me. I was cleaned out. But I say I went out on the terrace for a breather, and there she was. Tall, red hair, green eyes. Oh, my luck must be changing.
1: Excuse me. You're speaking to me?
0: No, there's nobody else around. That's what I mean about my luck. There's just the two of us.
1: What do you mean by luck? I passed your table half hour ago in the casino when you didn't seem to be doing too badly.
0: Well, that was before the Greeks got into the game. How am I doing now?
1: Greeks are still in the game, aren't they? Well, I came here with the Greeks.
0: Well, that doesn't say you're going to leave with them.
1: You always were a fast worker, Harry. See, you haven't changed.
0: Hey, wait a minute.
1: What's wrong? Now, you remember your old chums, Harry?
0: Nada Palazzi.
1: Glad you haven't forgotten.
0: Forgotten? How could I ever forget? But what I remember is a blonde, a beautiful blonde, almost as beautiful as you, almost as beautiful
1: well,
0: as you, and a blonde.
1: Forgiven.
0: Well, I didn't ask to be forgiven. Now, listen, if you change the color of your hair as fast as you change your boyfriend's, there's bound to be a little confusion. Can't blame me if I treated you like a stranger.
1: Well, you were doing all right. shall we pick up where we left off?
0: Yeah, just now, or in 46, in Beeritz, I think.
1: Now. What would you be doing now if you hadn't recognized me?
0: I would have been kissing you.
1: Oh, that's what you think.
0: Look, honey, I've got a speedboat down at the dock. It's going to take me to my yacht. Want to come for a little spin?
1: Your yacht?
0: Well, not exactly mine. But I'm very much in residence. That's the right expression.
1: Whose is it?
0: Harry Goodisar's.
1: Oh, yeah, the karaoke. I've been in residence myself.
0: Yes, I dare say. But just now, Enrico's off to Paris, and I've got the run of the boat.
1: Oh, it's very enticing, darling, but I mustn't forget the gentleman.
0: The Greeks?
1: Yeah. They might come bearing gifts.
0: What have they got that I haven't got? There's no answer to that, I know. Money.
1: Clever boy, how'd you get? Wait a minute.
0: Wait? What else is there for me to do?
1: No, seriously, Harry, there's something I want to talk to you about.
0: Well?
1: You're probably the only man I could tell this.
0: Okay, honey, okay. What's worrying you?
1: Well, you always sound like a crook in a comic book. It's got something to do with the security of our country, Harry. Atom bombs, things like that.
0: This on the level? Yeah. You aren't kidding. I see that. Well, come on, let's go somewhere where we can talk.
1: Yeah, but where? What are you grinning about?
0: I was just going to say.
1: Yeah?
0: Well, there's always the yacht.
1: You're hopeless. All right, come on, let's go.

0: That's their karaoke up ahead. In 5 minutes, we'll be there. What's going to happen with the Greeks?
1: No, I don't care.
0: You don't care? Why? Is that my fatal charm or the atom bomb?
1: You'll stop joking, darling, when you hear what I got to say.
0: Well, why don't you start?
1: All right, I will. You know somebody called, Hodor?
0: Hodor? Oh, yes. He's the one of that big villa on the cap, the Hungarian, about 70 years old, bald, gray eyes, amateur oceanologist. There's a big aquarium. Used to be an investment bank or something like that. They sell him goes out. Another one?
1: That's the one.
0: What's wrong with Mr. Fodor? Is he some kind of international spy?
1: Well, I'm staying in his villa as a housekeeper.
0: Oh, and what about the Greeks?
1: The Greeks just took me to dinner.
0: Oh.
1: Dr. Fodor has a cold.
0: Doctor? I didn't know he was a doctor.
1: It's just a title. Lots of middle Europeans are doctors. It doesn't mean they practice medicine.
0: Okay, and so you're his housekeeper. Well, isn't that nice for you, Netta? And Dr. Fodor is what is technically described as loaded. Now, what's on the agenda? Marriage?
1: Oh, don't be silly. He's too old.
0: Well, nobody with more than $20 million in his stocking is ever too old.
1: Well, if you put it that way, I agree with you. As a matter of fact, I think he's planning to adopt me. Now, you stop laughing, Harry. It's true. Taking a shine at me and the whole thing's more or less on the up and up.
0: More or less.
1: Well, yeah, of course, more or less. But, I'm playing it straight. He's lonely, you know. His own daughter was killed in a train wreck 10 years ago, and, well, I've sort of taken the place.
0: Perfect. Can't say anything wrong with that. Don't tell me after all the capers you've pulled in your time, that's what you've got in your conscience.
1: We weren't talking about my conscience.
0: It was you that brought it up.
1: Yeah, that's true.
0: Well, here we are. A beautiful yacht, a beautiful night, the Mediterranean. And one of the most attractive girls of the century. And the whole thing, from a strictly romantic point of view, was completely wasted. Yes, believe it or not, when we got up on the deck, she wouldn't even take a drink when I tried to kiss her.
1: No, Harry, please. I honestly and truly want your advice. This isn't a gag or a racket. It's something serious.
0: Okay, honey. Okay, go ahead.
1: Well, first of all, I'm not the only house guest at the Villa Giulia.
0: Villa Giulia, you mean, yes.
1: Yeah, of course. That's the name of Father's place.
0: Yes, up on the cap.
1: Well, for the last 3 weeks, there's only been two of us. In the guest house, I mean.
0: Yeah.
1: Me and this scientist, Hans Convex.
0: Convex?
1: Yes. You with your filing cabinet mind. Don't tell me. You never heard
0: Hans
1: of him.
0: Convex? Yeah, sure. He's a physicist.
1: He's supposed to be one of the most important men in this field.
0: Yes, that's all I read in the papers. I also read that he's on his way to America.
1: Well, that's just it.
0: Mm-hmm.
1: Leaving the day after tomorrow.
0: Well?
1: And they've given him a big job on some very top secret kind of project like the H-bomber.
0: Well, honey, we've already got the H-bomber. Something must be the word.
1: All right, something.
0: Okay.
1: I don't know what it is, and you don't either.
0: Oh.
1: He's going to go to America to take part in it.
0: Yes. Conrad is going to America on a job as important as this. He'd be sure that he's been checked by every kind of security agency. You see, I'm jumping ahead of your story. I'm guessing you think this scientist chum of yours is some kind of spy.
1: I don't say that. But look at the other people. Leaders in their field who've already betrayed
0: him. Yeah, that's true.
1: See, the trouble is there's no way of telling what's in these people's minds. Their background can be perfectly clear, nothing approved, but all the time they can be thinking, not in terms of our side, but of the other.
0: I know all that, kid. Get to the facts. What's on your mind? You think Fodor is in it, too?
1: Oh, no, of course not. He's really a sweet guy. Sure, I'm in it for what I can get out of him, but still, I like him. He's no communist.
0: There's dough he doesn't need to be.
1: Doesn't have anything to do with it. You know that as well as I
0: sure,
1: do.
0: Sure, go on, honey, go on.
1: Well, Dr. Fodor has a telescope. Not just an ordinary telescope, but a high-powered one. up on the roof of the villa. There's all kinds of gadgets like that.
0: Yes.
1: You know, in many ways, he's just like a little kid. Well, anyway, one day last week, I was taking a sun bath, and I happened to look through that telescope.
0: Well,
1: this comic.
0: Yeah.
1: He's a funny kind of guy, Harry. He keeps to himself. He's very quiet, very
0: quiet. Here, have a little champagne. Won't stop the H-bomb.
1: Thanks. Mostly, as I say, he keeps to himself. And almost every morning he goes out fishing in a little boat.
0: So when you look through the telescope, you saw him in his boat. And he was looking at you, honey. And what was he doing?
1: Fishing.
0: For what?
1: Fish.
0: Honey, is that what we're being so hush-hush about? Lots of folks go out little boats and fish for fish.
1: Yeah, but there was another little boat. And it came up the Convex boat. I could see them just as plain as if they was next to me. There was a man in the other boat in a dark suit. And he gave Conrick a comic book. And then he rode away.
0: Thrilling. Will Conrick read the comic book, or will he return it unopened?
1: Will you please stop kidding, Harry? This is serious. Well, let me tell you about the other man. I saw him plainly so I could recognize him later when two nights afterwards he was standing in front of a kiosk buying a newspaper. I happened to be walking by with one of the Greeks. They're very clever boys, those Greeks. They recognized him. Well, the boys did anyway. And that man who gave Comrick the comic book is a communist agent. He was well known in Greece just at the end of the war. His father was a Greek, his mother was a Russian, his name is Polyog, and he got out of Greece just in time. There was a price on his head, Harry. He's one of the big agents from Moscow. This isn't gossip or hearsay, it's the truth. And here, wait a minute, can I get my bag open? Here it is. This is the comic book.
0: Hmm. No, it's just a comic book.
1: There's nothing comic about that paleo. You should hear the Greeks on the subject.
0: Can you trust me?
1: On that, yes.
0: Okay, honey, you've convinced me. I'm signing on. Tomorrow, you take me over to the Villa Julia and introduce me to Dr. Fodor, and then...
1: He's my pigeon. Leave him alone.
0: You're going to help on L'Affaire Conrick. That's the only way. Don't worry. I won't try to persuade Fodor to adopt me. I just want to get next to Conrick, and then we'll see.
1: You haven't got much time. Remember, he's leaving day after tomorrow for America.
0: I remember. Well, all I can do is try. Finish off the champagne, honey.
1: Why?
0: Because it's good champagne. I'd hate to see it stand there and get warm. Nothing we can do tonight. Now, raise your head.
1: Said that before. How many of your chicks?
0: That's good, honey. Saves a lot of time.

0: Saturday, I thought it all over and decided, well, I decided Netta's story at least deserved looking at.
1: Yeah, who is it?
0: Gruffy Bathurst, who is? He's knocking on door. So you open.
1: Well, I'm filling out on the door. I know who it is.
0: This is Pavel Ivanovich Dorsky, Vice Commissar of Keyholes.
1: Oh, stop it, kidding. Who is this? Oh, it's you.
0: Well, don't sound so let down about it. Would you rather have the commissar? I can go and rent myself with whiskers. And I did that. I did that.
1: Come on in. Come on in. Mr. Porto wouldn't like it if he knew I had gentlemen visitors. What's the idea of a comedy accent?
0: Comedy? Well, I hope your friend the professor doesn't laugh at it. Russian accent I got.
1: You mean you're going to try to use it on convicts? But that won't work. He doesn't even know
0: That's
1: me.
0: That's just it. He doesn't know me. That's my only hope.
1: So he buys you as a Russian and a communist agent? I guess that's your plan, but then what? What do you accomplish?
0: Well, that, honey, is something I couldn't tell you, but at least we'll be further along than we are now.
1: You know. You're just doing it to test me, to see if there's any truth.
0: Can you blame me? The whole thing would be just in your mind, after all.
1: Well, if that's all you think of what I told you, if you're only treating it as a joke...
0: Honey, if you know of a better detective, fire him. You won't hurt my feelings.
1: Oh, Harry. Now you're the one that's getting through.
0: I know what.
1: What?
0: Let's kiss and make up.
1: Oh, Harry.
0: Harry, what?
1: Nothing. You forgive me. Come on. Let's make up again.
0: Netta told me that both of the boats, Conrad's and the other that went out to meet him, had flown a striped jersey with a sort of flag on the masthead. Well, obviously, that was the agreed-upon identification, so I got myself a striped jersey of my own, chartered myself a little sailboat, and started cruising up and down in front of the Villa Julia and hoping... Oh, yes, I forgot to mention the comic book. Netta had comped the professors out of his room, so I went and got two more comic books just like it. And I tore my two comic books in exactly the same way. And then when Netta put one of these back in the professor's room, of course, now he had a comic book, the torn place of which would match my comic book and nobody else's. Well, the jersey on the mast finally working out, came Conrad in his own boat flying his own jersey. He looked fairly startled when he saw me. Not that he knew me as Harry Lyme, because he didn't know Harry Lyme. But I was somebody new in the striped jersey and torn comic book line, and the professor, for all his brilliance in his own field, was a little slow thinking in the spine.
2: But where is the other?
0: The other what? That was me, of course, in my best Russian accent.
3: You speak of my colleague, the one that's been meeting you here? In the water before?
2: Yes, I don't know his name, of course.
3: Ivan.
2: But...
3: Ivan is traitor.
2: What?
3: You heard me? He's a traitor. You know what that means?
2: But certainly. You mean he has betrayed the revolution? But he in the pay of the Americans?
3: Yes. If he tries to communicate with you again, you must refuse to see him or to talk. This is orders.
1: Well... What happened?
0: What do you mean, what happened? I only unmatched your pretty little professor, that's all. I only proved...
1: Proved? You mean you got proof?
0: What?
1: Well, if you got proof, there's nothing more to worry about. We just take the proof.
0: Yeah, proof.
1: What's wrong?
0: I forgot.
1: You forgot what?
0: But proving something to my satisfaction isn't the same
1: as... Harry.
0: Yeah?
1: Why don't you go to the American ambassador?
0: With what?
1: I mean, if you got the professor to talk, and you know...
0: Look, honey, I'm a crook. All the world knows that. How am I going to even get into
1: well,
0: the
1: Well, for one thing, he isn't there. The ambassador's here. He's spending the weekend at the Carlton Plaza. You can get into the Carlton Plaza, Harry. You've been in every room already.
0: Now, don't exaggerate.
1: Well, isn't it the truth?
0: In a general sense, yes. You mean just break in and beard the old buzzard?
1: Why not?
0: Why not, indeed? What time is it?
1: Really, why?
0: Well, early is definitely too early for breaking in on an ambassador. Let's go to the casino.
1: So you can lose some more of your money?
0: Don't be ridiculous, child. I can lose some more of your money. Come on. About 2 hours later, I climbed up the side of the hotel, let myself into the ambassador's room.
4: All right, Bear, I'm awake.
0: That's good, Mr. Ambassador. Now,
4: hold up your hand.
0: I apologize for coming in through the window.
4: You heard me. Hold up your hand.
0: But why, Mr. Ambassador?
4: I mean, why? Hands up.
0: But Mr. Ambassador, excuse me for mentioning it, but you don't have any guns.
4: Oh.
0: You see, when people ask people to hold up that...
4: How do you know I don't have a gun?
0: Because I can see.
4: Oh.
0: The explanation is quite simple, Mr. Ambassador.
4: Well,
0: I've been crawling up from one balcony to another in the darkness, so my eyes are...
4: All right, all right. What do you that. To find money, it's in my pants pocket. Take it and go away. I'm sleeping.
0: I don't want your money, Mr. Ambassador. Just a minute of your time.
4: Oh, words. Everybody wants a minute of my time. Now they've taken to breaking into my bedroom to get it. From now on, I'll have to sleep with an undersecretary under my pillow.
0: Mr. Ambassador.
4: Please make it quick. I know you're armed and I'm not, but in common decency, if you had the remotest idea what my schedule is,
0: you
4: like,
0: know of a certain Professor Conrick.
4: What about him?
0: Well, he's leaving for America day after tomorrow to take charge of...
4: I know. What about Conrick?
0: The communist.
4: Everybody says everybody's a communist. Got any proof?
0: I can prove.
4: Good. How?
0: Well, I talked to him this afternoon.
4: And?
0: He admitted he was working for the Kremlin.
4: Got any witnesses?
0: Witnesses?
4: Got a tape recording?
0: Well, no, this happened out in the water.
4: On the water?
0: Yes, in a couple of boats. I pretended to be a Russian agent.
4: With no witnesses?
0: Well, no, Mr. Ambassador, but I can assure you...
4: Oh, you can you? By the way, who are you?
0: Well, it doesn't matter who I am.
4: Of course it matters who you are. You're making a very serious accusation. Hey, where are you going?
0: Away, Mr. Ambassador. That's where I'm going. Away. I've suddenly understood that I'm making a fool of myself.
4: Now, hold on a minute.
0: Excuse me, Mr. Ambassador, but why?
4: Because maybe you've got something.
0: Of course I've got something, Mr. Ambassador, but what, if you'll excuse my impertinence, what in the blue blazes can I do about it? Good night, Emerson. And pleasant dreams. Well, I've been to see my ambassador, honey.
1: He's mine, too.
0: Well, you can keep him.
1: You mean he didn't believe me?
0: No, I can't say I blame him. Anyway, he told me to go ahead and see what I could do. Sort of indicated that. Stop me, he said. Nice, wasn't it?
1: Very. And Conrick leaves for America tomorrow night. You got less than 24 hours to do it.
0: Do what? That's a miracle. See, the whole trouble is I'm who I am. It's just my word, that's all. My word is all I've got to offer, and that isn't worth a Confederate nickel with a hole in it in the black market.
1: Where are you going?
0: Down to the boat dock.
1: You mean you got another meeting with...
0: Yeah, if I knew. Got to see a man about it.
5: Eddie Lively?
0: Yes?
5: They have a friend in common.
0: Huh?
5: With his friend, I have come into possession of some very startling information.
0: Oh?
5: Do I need to explain myself any further?
0: Well, yes, old man, just a little bit further. What's the information? Who's the mutual friend, and who are you?
5: The friend is Nedder. The information, Mr. Lyon, has to do with treachery. Treachery of the most terrible sort. I am Dr. Fodor.
0: Oh, I see. Do you mean... I mean, Nedda's been talking to you
5: about... She is a delightful child, Nedda, but she has it.
0: She doesn't know how to keep her trap shut.
5: Well, Mr. Lyon, you see, she trusts me. She began to feel that there was nothing effective that you could accomplish, so she...
0: And spilled the whole plot of beans. Okay, what happens now? Professor's your friend. Just where do you stand, Dr. Fodor, and all that?
5: I stand, Mr. Lyon, with the free will.
0: Well, that's a very nice little speech, Doctor, but what does it mean?
5: But I have known Hans Conrick since he was a child. His father and I were friends in the university. He has been almost like a son to me.
0: Fine, but you're still not answering my question.
5: But I will endeavor to, Mr. Lyon, if you will just...
0: There isn't much time, you know. Your old chum, the professor, is leaving for America.
5: No, Mr. Lyon, I do not think he is leaving for America.
0: But it's all set up. He's taking charge of that new
5: project. No, Mr. Lyon, Professor Conrick...
0: Still aren't telling me anything. What does that mean?
5: He has resigned his post, or what? No.
0: How can you be sure? How can you speak for him?
5: I was like his father, certainly. I loved him. I think he loved me.
0: And now?
5: Of course not. After all this, I never trusted him to leave me.
0: I don't blame you, Dr. Fuller, but I don't see why you shouldn't tell me what's happened.
5: Well, I suppose I'd better tell you something. Yes, when the police come, I'll have to say something to them, but the truth is I don't have anything more to say. I said everything to Hansel. Just like my own boy, Mr. Lyon, my own boy, and now he is dead.
0: Dead? You mean...
5: I killed him, Mr. Lyon. I am his execution.
0: Dr. Fodor took me into his house and showed me Conrick. He was in the laboratory and just saw Fodor's aquarium. His blood showed almost black on the white tiles of the floor.
5: I told him I would hand him into the police, but I gave time alone. I knew he would choose to go like this. He took one of the knives, which you can see. One of the knives we use here for our research on the fish sharp. If he came in and found him like this, he was not yet quite dead. But then he say now? Prayers. He didn't want prayers.
1: Harry, what's happened? I was away at the casino and just now I got back in the butler.
0: Yes, Harry, what did the butler tell you?
1: It's awful in here.
0: The butler hasn't told you half of it, Ned. At least I hope he hasn't. Anyway, there's one less traitor in the world.
1: And you're the one that did it, Harry. To the professor,
0: I mean. Not exactly. But you might say I was around at the time.
1: I know. What do we do?
0: What do we do? What does anybody do nowadays? We just go on the way we're going. Hope
1: for what?
0: Well, the convicts of the world are in the minority for one thing. There's just a few of them and lots of the rest of us.
1: What do you mean by the rest of us?
0: I'm not too sure. I can't say it to him, son. Just won't come out in words that don't sound like wilted oratory on a late afternoon, the 4th of July. But I get corny, real corny. I know about it in advance, and now I feel it coming on, so I figure we better get out of here and go down to the casino, hmm?
1: But I just come from there.
0: Well, go back eventually, honey. Why not now? Come on. You're lucky.
6: Harry Lime returns in just a moment.

0: And now, Harry Lime.
1: Last week, I ran into Netta again. The blonde again. Just as hard to overlook as ever. Hi, Netta.
2: Harry, what are you doing in London?
1: That's what Sergeant Yard keeps asking. I don't know. Browsing.
2: Remember last summer?
1: Well, I haven't forget. By the way, what happened to your old gentleman? One who was going to adopt you?
2: He did.
1: He adopted you, Daddy? You wonderful creature, you. You must be worth a fortune. What are you doing for dinner?
2: You're buying it for me.
1: I've got a better idea. You buy it for me.
2: Oh, I would, Harry, but I'm broke.
1: But your guardian, he's worth the
2: cool. Not anymore, Harry. He's dead.
1: Well, I'm sorry to hear that. He's a nice old guardian. What happened to that 40 or 50 million potatoes?
2: He left the whole thing to a foundation.
1: What's that? Come on. A nice, cheap little place where we can eat Dutch treats.

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0: 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If you want to learn to drive safely, confidently, and in the shortest possible time, just phone your local branch of the British School of Motoring.
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2: Ladies and gentlemen, the story you are about to hear is true. Only the names have been changed to protect the innocent.
3: NBC brings you Dragnet.
2: You're a detective sergeant. You're assigned to burglary detail. A gang of hijackers has started to work in your city. Truckloads of valuable merchandise have vanished. The thieves are clever, seem to have a foolproof system. Your job, find them.
3: Dragnet, the documented drama of an actual crime, investigated and solved by the men who unrelentingly stand watch on the security of your home, your family, and your life. For the next 30 minutes, in cooperation with the Los Angeles Police Department, you will travel step by step on the side of the law through an actual case from official police files. From beginning to end, from crime to punishment, Dragnet is the story of your police force in action.
4: It was Thursday, March 6th. It was windy in Los Angeles. We were working the night watch out of burglary detail. My partner's Ben Romero. The boss is Ed Backstrand, chief of detectives. My name's Friday. I was on the way back from the record bureau, and it was 5:35 a.m. when I got to room 2A, interrogation room. Read this to him, Ben.
5: Yeah. 2,600 dozen nylon stockings, 45 bolts of silk, 58 cases imported perfume.
4: Where are you dumping this stuff, LaValle? That's what we want to know.
6: I told you the truth. I have nothing to do with it. I don't know anything about it.
4: What was this stolen waybill doing in the cab of your truck?
6: How many times do I have to tell you? I don't know.
5: Your fingerprints are all over it. You must have carried it there.
6: I didn't carry it there. Somebody's out to frame me.
4: How many in the hijack gang, LaValle?
6: I'm not in a hijack game. I told you I don't know. When are you going to let me go?
4: Who's the head of the gang?
6: I don't know any head of the gang. I want to get out of here.
5: You're covering for somebody.
6: I'm not covering for anybody.
4: You take the rap for all this, you're going to have a beard down to your knees by the time you get out.
6: I'm not taking any rap.
5: Then let's have it.
6: Oh, I'm tired.
4: $42,000 worth. You know who took it, you know where it is.
6: It could have disappeared anywhere, on the way from the east to the thousand places.
4: Nothing was missing from those shipments when they came in on the train. Everything was there when they were unloaded at the warehouse.
6: Then I don't know, I don't know.
5: Every dollar's worth was accounted for when it was loaded on the truck. Well, where is it now?
6: I'm tired. We've been here all night. Let me
4: read it for you again. 2,600 dozen nylon stockings, 45 bolts of silk, 58 cases imported perfume. And you're trying to tell us somebody hijacked all that from the trucks without you knowing it?
6: The trucks were loaded at the warehouse. We went out to eat. We came back, got in the trucks, delivered the stuff, and that's all I know.
5: And while you were out eating, the receipts for the load disappeared, too. Is that right, LaValle?
6: I don't know where the waybills are. The shipping clerk, that's his job.
4: We talked to him. He says one of you could have taken the waybill.
6: Well, then he's lying. I didn't take him.
4: Then what was this waybill doing in the cab of your truck?
6: I told you, I don't know. Somebody's trying to frame me.
4: Why?
6: I don't know. Somebody, I don't know why.
4: Then you better come up with an answer, mister.
6: Look, I'm tired. We've been here since 6 o'clock last night.
4: We're all tired. Who are you covering for? What are you trying to build? I need that coffee left, Ben.
5: It's cold.
4: That's all right.

0: right, now look, let's get one thing straight. We've been here all night. We can be here all day, tomorrow, the day after that, and the day after that.
1: Yeah.
0: We got enough to make you on this. You know that. And we're going to stay with you to tell us the truth. Everything.
1: I've told you all I'm going to tell you. If we stay here for 6 months, you got it all.
0: This your home phone, Hillside 8321.
1: That's right, 8321.
0: What time's your wife get up, Lavelle?
1: What do you mean?
0: Ben, get an outside line.
2: Yeah.
1: You're not going to call my home.
0: That's Hillside 8321, Ben.
3: Outside, please.
1: Don't do that. Don't. Not my wife. Please. All right. Ask the questions again. This time I'll give you the answers.
0: Thomas Lavelle was 38 years old. He was a well-respected man in his community. Sometimes it's like that. You can question a man for hours, and he'll never give you any information. But somewhere in every man's makeup, there's a weak point. We were lucky enough to find Lavelle's. He told us that he would give us the locations where the hijacked goods were hidden. He told us the addresses were written on the ledge of a windowsill on the seventh floor of the Teamsters Union Hall. It was 8:30 a.m. On the seventh floor, is that right?
1: Yeah. Do me a favor.
3: Don't make it too big.
1: Well, look, we have to walk through the hiring hall before we get to the elevators in the back.
3: Yeah?
1: These handcuffs. They'll see them, all the guys in the hall. They know me. Can't you take them off my wrists till we get in the elevator?
0: Sorry, Lavelle.
1: Well, I won't try anything, but don't make me walk in front of them with these on.
0: Sorry.
1: Just till we get in the elevator. Can't you do that? I don't want the guys to see me.
0: Well, here's my overcoat, Lavelle. I'll drape it over your hands here, and they won't see the cuffs. There you are. Come on.
4: Hi, Tom. How are you?
1: Hi.
4: What's new, Tom?
1: Not much.
0: Let's take the elevator.
1: Yeah.
3: Cigarette?
1: No, thanks.
3: You?
0: Yeah, okay. Thanks.
1: It's down this way. Let me show you. To the left. A window up ahead there. Yeah, this one.
3: I don't see anything on the windowsill.
1: It's on the outside. Open the window and let me check. Yeah. Let me see here.
0: Ben, grab him. He's trying to jump.
5: Hey, get back here. Get back.
6: Let go, do you hear? Let me go.
0: Get him, Joe.
7: I can't hold him. He's pulling me out. Hold on, Ben. Grab me.
0: Joe.
7: He's slipping.
0: Try, Joe. Hold on.
7: He's kicking loose. I can't hold him.
0: Hold him, Joe.
7: Ben!
0: I couldn't hold him.
3: You almost went with him.
0: Let's get downstairs.
8: What happened?
0: Call an ambulance. There's been an accident. Thomas Lavelle was 38 years old. He was a well-respected man in his community. He died with the same reputation. We had a prisoner who had met his death while in our custody. In cases like this, we had to have witnesses. By the time we got to the street, the usual accident crowd had gathered.
9: Anybody here see the accident?
10: What you want, witnesses?
0: Yeah. Did you see it?
10: Yeah, we saw it.
0: Let's get their names, Ben.
10: My name's Pete Garfield. This is Jack Morris. We'll be your witnesses.
9: You'll probably be subpoenaed for the inquest tomorrow morning.
10: Sure, we'll be there. We saw you push the guy out the window. We saw you kill him.
0: The next morning at 10 a.m. in the basement of the Hall of Justice, Harold J. Lane, Deputy Coroner, City and County of Los Angeles, read the report of the findings of the autopsy on the body of the deceased, Thomas Lavelle. As is customary at a coroner's inquest, the identification witness was called to testify first.
11: Elizabeth Lavelle, please. Raise your right hand. Do you solemnly swear that the testimony you're about to give to be the truth, the whole truth, and nothing but the truth, so help you God?
8: Yes.
11: Be seated. State your name.
2: Elizabeth Laval.
11: What is your address?
2: 1216 East Camarillo Drive.
11: What is your occupation?
2: I'm a housewife.
11: What is your relation to the deceased?
2: His wife.
11: Have you viewed the body of the deceased in this office?
2: Yes.
11: Who was the deceased?
2: Husband. Thomas Laval.
11: Is there anything further you wish to add? Thank you. Step down, please. Joseph Friday. Raise your right hand. Do you solemnly swear that the testimony you're about to give to be the truth, the whole truth, and nothing but the truth will help you, God?
5: I do.
11: Be seated. State your name.
5: Joe Friday.
11: What is your address?
5: 4656 Collis Avenue.
11: What is your occupation?
5: I'm a police officer in and for the city of Los Angeles.
11: Are you the investigating and arresting officer on this case?
5: I am.
11: Will you state briefly the facts relating to the death of the deceased?
5: On the morning following the arrest by us of the deceased on suspicion of grand theft merchandise, he expressed a desire to assist us in the apprehension of suspects involved in these thefts and the recovery of property taken in them.
11: Did he assist you?
5: Well, he informed us that if we took him to the Teamsters Union Hall, that he'd be able to obtain addresses of the locations where the stolen property was cached.
11: You then took him there?
5: Yes, we did.
11: What happened?
5: When we arrived, he requested us to remove his handcuffs. We refused. The deceased then informed us that the addresses were written on a window ledge on the 7th floor. When we arrived at the window, under the pretense of searching for the addresses, he threw himself over the ledge. I grabbed his left leg to restrain him, but he kicked loose.
11: Did you at any time have any idea that the deceased planned such action?
5: I did not.
11: What did you do then?
5: We immediately went to the location of the body and had an ambulance dispatched.
11: Do you have anything further to state?
5: No, I have not.
11: Are there any questions from the jury? That's all, Officer Friday. Step down. Peter Garfield. Raise your right hand.
8: Yeah.
11: Do you solemnly swear that the testimony you're about to give to be the truth, the whole truth, and nothing but the truth, so help you God?
8: Yeah.
11: Be seated. State your name.
8: Pete Garfield.
11: What is your address?
8: 1654 North Pico.
11: What is your occupation?
8: Truck driver, down at General Warehouse.
11: Did you know the deceased?
8: Yeah.
11: How did you know him?
8: I worked with him. And that cop's a liar, and so's his buddy sitting over there.
11: Please confine the testimony of this inquest to facts. Were you present at the time the deceased met his death?
8: I told you I was. And those two cops pushed Tom out of the window.
11: Where were you at the time the deceased was pushed or jumped from the window?
8: Jack and I just left the Union Hall. We were going out the front door when it happened.
11: What attracted your attention?
8: I heard him scream. When I looked up, Tom was falling. That cop was standing at the window watching him.
11: Did you see the officer push him?
8: Yes, I saw him.
11: Did I understand you to say you were on the street outside the building at the time?
8: Yeah.
11: And you saw the officers push the deceased from the window on the 7th floor from your vantage point?
8: Yeah.
11: Isn't it true that that's a physical impossibility?
8: What is?
11: That you could have seen what you testified to from where you were standing.
8: I know they pushed it.
11: You know or you saw?
8: I know, that's all. Tom wouldn't jump out of a window.
11: Then it's true you didn't see the officers push the deceased out of the window?
8: No, I didn't see them.
11: Is there anything further you'd like to add?
8: They must have pushed them.
11: Any question from the jury? That's all, Garfield. Step down. Dorothy River. Raise your right hand.
12: Yes.
11: Do you solemnly swear that the testimony you're about to give to be the truth, the whole truth, and nothing but the truth, so help you God?
12: I do.
11: Be seated. State your name.
12: Dorothy River.
11: What is your address?
12: 211 South Beverly Drive.
11: And what is your occupation?
12: I'm a stenographer at the Teamsters Union Hall.
11: Were you present the morning the deceased met his death?
12: I was.
11: State where you were and what you were doing.
12: I was in our office on the 7th floor doing some filing.
11: Please state what you witnessed.
12: The filing cabinet in our office is by the door. The office faces on the hallway and the door happened to be open. I heard a commotion and looked out. I saw those two officers struggling with the man.
11: Did you hear any conversation?
12: Yes. I heard that officer there say, "Get back here, get back." The man outside the window yelled, "Let me go, let me go." And this officer here, Officer Friday, said, "He's pulling me out. Hold on, Ben, grab me."
11: How far from the window were you?
12: I'd say about 15 feet.
11: Do you have anything else to add?
12: Yes. As the two policemen started downstairs, Officer Friday said to me, "Call an ambulance. There's been an accident."
11: Thank you, Miss River.
12: Those officers didn't push that man out the window. They were trying to hold him.
0: After hearing additional witnesses, the coroner's jury retired at 11:57 a.m. 8 minutes later, they returned with their decision. The deceased met his death voluntarily and by his own actions. The homicide detail continued the investigation of Laval's death. A week went by. With homicide working one side, we hoped that they might turn up additional leads in the hijacking case. Nothing turned up. It seemed that with the death of Thomas Laval, our leads came to an abrupt stop. On Tuesday morning, March 16th at 9 a.m., we got a call from Chief of Detectives Ed Backstrand.
8: Now, once more, what about the waybills on these shipments? You checked them?
0: Everything we could.
9: Talk to everybody that handled them.
8: And talk to them some more. $42,000 in merchandise doesn't just disappear. Now, who's the last one to handle those waybills?
9: The warehouse shipping clerk.
0: The bills were signed and stamped 2 hours after he filed them in his desk. They disappeared.
8: What about the truck drivers? You checked them out?
0: Talked to all of them. Nothing so far.
8: Nothing was missing from those shipments until they left the warehouse. Is that right?
9: Yeah.
8: And somewhere in between the warehouse and the delivery points, $42,000 worth of goods disappeared.
0: Somebody's got to be hijacking those loads. We know that, but how do we get to it?
9: Maybe they're working alone. Maybe they're working with the truck drivers. It's one of the others. Got to be.
0: Just hadn't lost Laval.
8: Well, you lost him. That doesn't close the case.
0: You got a suggestion?
8: Yeah, I got a suggestion. Crack it.
13: 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And now, an important announcement. Ladies and gentlemen, we are pleased to announce that starting next Thursday, October 6th, Dragnet will be brought to you by Fatima Cigarettes. 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Starting next Thursday, October 6th, over most of these same NBC stations, Dragnet will be heard weekly at 10:30 p.m. Eastern Standard Time, immediately following the Supper Club. 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
0: We stayed on the job. Another week went by. No leads. We spent so much time at the general warehouse where the merchandise disappeared that we almost got to be a part of the crew. We got to know everybody. We made frequent visits to the Teamsters Union Hall, but got us nothing. On Wednesday, March 26th, we reported in for work at 8 a.m.
8: Friday, Romero.
14: Yes, Skipper?
8: You fooled around just long enough. They hijacked another load last night, $38,000.
0: What outfit?
8: Same, General Warehouse. Who's your contact down there?
9: Ray Hobart, shipping clerk.
8: I'll hop down there right now and get the details.
0: Right, Ed.
8: There are two ways to solve this thing.
0: Yeah?
8: You can get those hijackers now or wait till General Warehouse goes out of business. Get on it.
0: Hobart, who was the shipping clerk on duty last night?
15: I was, working for Siegelmeister. He's out with a cold.
9: And you saw the stuff was loaded on the trucks and you checked the waybill?
15: Yeah, as usual. Everything as usual. Checked the trucks out at 2 a.m., went back to the office, filed the waybills.
0: You work a pretty heavy schedule, Hobart. You started at 2 a.m. and you're still on duty?
15: Oh, it took the last 4 hours of Siggy's shift, at 2 a.m. to 6 a.m. He had a cold. I was back here at 10 this morning to start my own shift.
9: When did you find out the waybills were missing on that shipment last night?
15: Just before I went off. Maybe half past five, quarter to six.
5: Well, how about the truck drivers who handled that load, Hobart? You got them?
15: Let's see. I got it right here.
5: Okay.
15: Here you go, Sergeant. Jack Morris and Pete Garfield.
5: Jack Morris and Pete Garfield were brought in for questioning. We double-checked with Homicide and found that their reports on Morris and Garfield tallied with ours. No previous records. Both men had been tailed for a reasonable length of time since their testimony at the Laval inquest. Their actions failed to implicate them. 4 days after the second hijacking, we got a tip from one of our informants down in the warehouse district. He told us that a man in a gray suit had been hanging around the coffee shop next to the Teamsters Union Hall. He was peddling nylon stockings cheap. There had been other reports like this, which we had followed up, but none of them had paid off. Usually such leads didn't pay off, but we couldn't be sure. They had to be checked. At a few minutes before 5 that afternoon, we found the nylon.

0: usually sex leads didn't pay off, but we couldn't be sure. They had to be checked. At a few minutes before 5 that afternoon, we found the nylon salesman in a gray suit in the back booth of the coffee shop adjoining the Union Hall.
1: Look, Mac. Take a look. The finest. You can't do better. 51-gauge nylon. Look good, huh?
2: Sure do, don't they, Joe?
0: Yeah, they do. We've been looking for you, Mac. Some of the guys in the Union Hall said that you'd be around.
1: Sure, I saw lots of these around the hall. Truck drivers, just like you, buying them like crazy. Good deal.
2: Sure looks like it, Mac. How many pairs do we have?
1: Many as you want. 4 bits a pair, you name it.
0: You got a couple of dozen for us? A
1: couple of dozen? No, not on me, but I can get them. Many as you want.
0: Well, we're kind of in a hurry. Can you get them for us fast? A
1: couple of dozen.
2: Better make it 3 dozen, huh, Joe?
0: Yeah, if you want. 3 dozen. Can you get them now?
1: A couple of hours I can get them. Same quality. Want to meet me here?
0: Oh, I don't know. We wanted them for tonight. My wife's birthday, you know.
1: Well, maybe an hour and a half. How's that? 3 dozen. Meet you here.
2: Oh, look, Mac. Maybe we're both heading the same direction. Can't we go with you and pick up the nylon? Save time for all of us.
1: No, I don't think so. No. Can't you wait? Hour and a half? How's that? Never find a better buy.
0: I'm sorry, Mac. I wish we had the time. Well, where do you have to go to pick up these nylons?
1: Oh, way out. Sunset Boulevard near Fairfax. Can't you wait? I'll make it fast.
0: Well, can't we pay you and then go out and pick them up ourselves?
1: Huh? No. Don't work that way. No. Can't you wait here? I'll make it fast.
2: We ought to be home now, Joe. Yeah, I'm sorry, mister. We'll have to skip it.
0: Yeah, maybe we can pick up something on the way home, Ben. Candy or something. Wife likes candy.
1: Now, look, fellas, I don't want to see you lose out on this deal. I'll meet you halfway.
2: How do you mean?
1: Look, together we'll go out to Sunset and Fairfax, huh? Near the place. You wait there at the hamburger stand, and in 5 minutes I'll bring you the stuff, okay?
0: Oh, I don't know. We're late already, but... All right, it's a deal. I'll call the wife and tell her we're going to be a little later. 3 dozen, is that right?
1: 3 dozen are the best. You can't do better.
0: All right, I'll be back in just a minute.

0: 2523.
1: Chief of Detectives Office, Chandler.
2: Mike, Joe Friday, Backstrand there?
1: Out right now, Joe.
2: Well, then do me a favor, Chandler. Make it fast. Get a couple of men out to Sunset and Fairfax as fast as you can. Tell them to watch for Ben and me. You got that?
1: Yeah, what else?
2: We'll drive up in our car with another man. Ben and I will get out of the car and go in the hamburger stand. The other man will walk off. Whoever you get, tell him to follow that man. You got it?
1: Right.
2: All right. Just tail him. See where he goes, see what he does.
1: Okay, Joe, right away.
3: All set, Joe? She got dinner ready?
2: Yeah, just about. We better hustle.
3: Sure. Best deal in the world. Let's go.
2: At 5 minutes to 6, we pulled up at the corner of Sunset Boulevard and Fairfax. It was almost dark. Ben and I got out of the car and started over for the hamburger stand on the corner. We caught a glimpse of Barcy and Kaplan in one of our detective cars parked in a gas station on the opposite corner. They had their eyes on our man. When the traffic signals changed, the man crossed the street and headed down Fairfax. Barcy and Kaplan waited a minute, and then they took off after him. He turned at the next corner and disappeared from sight. Ben and I ordered a cup of coffee, and we sat down to wait. At 6:30, we were still waiting. At 7:05, I went across the street to the drugstore and called the office. Barcy and Kaplan hadn't been heard from. Their car, 105K, was not acknowledging calls. I had my call switched from communications to Backstrand's office.
4: Well, they lost him, Friday. I don't know how they lost him, but they lost him.
2: Well, who's out there now?
4: Sullivan and Whitney took a detail out there. They're combing the neighborhood right now.
2: Well, how did it happen? A man just doesn't disappear into thin air.
4: That's what I keep telling you about that stuff that's been hijacked.
2: The search for the nylon salesman went on all that night and most of the next day. From his description, we ran a make on him. No previous record. He had disappeared completely. We were right back where we'd started from. The only thing we could do was to start backtracking, re-questioning the people at General Warehouse, the truck drivers, the shipping clerks. We kept a close check on Garfield and Morris, and we went back to the only possible lead still remaining, Mrs. Laval. She could tell us nothing more than we already knew. When we left her, we started on the neighbors for the second time around. For the rest of the day, we canvassed the immediate neighborhood. We got as many opinions of the Lavals as they had neighbors. At 3:30 that afternoon, we visited with Miss Gertrude Langster, a 50-year-old maiden lady who lived almost directly across the street from the Laval house. She'd been out of town the first time we covered the neighborhood.

0: saying goes, Sergeant, there's no fool like an old fool. Oh, say, if I told you the chances I had when I was a girl.
1: Yeah, but we just...
0: Oh, not truck drivers like that. Laval man, God rest his soul. But fine, wealthy men, bankers, well, lawyers. Templeton Grant, you remember him?
1: No, ma'am.
0: I was engaged to him once. Butterfly waist, that's what he used to call me.
1: Well,
0: I was slim in those days. Would you like to see some pictures of me as a girl?
1: No, no, thank you, ma'am. We'd just like to ask you a few questions, that's all.
2: Could you tell us if the Lavals had many visitors to their house in the past 6 months or so?
0: Oh, my, no. Funniest thing, I am the nosy type, Sergeant. I like to know everything that goes on around my neighborhood. And you can take my word for it, the Lavals never had visitors. You know, Sergeant Friday, you remind me of a young man I used to be engaged to just a few years ago.
2: Yes, Miss Langston.
1: Now, would you tell us, please, did you have any reason to think that there was something little out of the ordinary about Laval?
0: Oh, little out of the ordinary, he says. But my dear man, yes. Here he was, a truck driver, and there she was with a home furnished like the Astors. Why, I even used to see him cart some of the things home in that car of his. Beautiful things, rugs and glassware, bolts of fabric. Oh, gorgeous.
1: And he'd bring these things home after work. Is that it, Miss Langston?
0: Anytime, anytime. Day or night, weekends, anytime.
1: After four, Joe, we better call office.
2: Yeah. Now, are you sure of all that you've told us, Miss Langston?
0: Sure. Oh, my dear man, of course I'm sure. I watched him week after week.
2: Well, thank
0: well,
2: you.
0: Well, won't you stay for a cup of tea? I'll have Josephine fix it. Josephine?
2: No, thank you, ma'am.
0: Well, then, perhaps a glass of sherry?
2: Thank you, no. But there is something.
0: Yes?
2: I wonder if we could use your phone, please.
0: Oh, yes. In the hall, next to the umbrella stand.
2: Thank you, ma'am.
3: City Hall.
2: 2523.
3: 2523.
4: Bank Strand.
2: Friday, Ed. Nothing much here.
4: Well, there's something here. Bossy and Kaplan just called. Pete Garfield left his house half an hour ago. Then he picked up Morris.
2: What's so unusual about that?
4: Nothing except the guy driving the car is the little man in the gray suit, the nylon salesman. Bossy and Kaplan are tailing him.
2: Where are they now?
4: Headed north out Riverside Drive.
2: There's nothing out there but a golf course and a lot of riding stables.
4: I don't care what they do for recreation. Go get them.
2: With red light and siren, it took us 12 minutes to pick up Barcy and Kaplan on Riverside Drive. At 4:23 p.m., we pulled up in front of the Blue Pony Riding Stables. Barcy and Kaplan's car was overturned just beyond the driveway leading up to the Riding Academy.
5: Kaplan's hurt. I called an ambulance. They rammed us.
6: What kind of a car are they in?
5: They switched. They're driving a 12-ton Bulldog semi.
6: Which way'd they head?
5: Going north. Got a three-minute lead on you. Pneumatic commercial. Adam 653.
2: Let's go, Ben.
7: Can you see him, Joe?
2: No, not yet. Watch that crossing.
7: Up ahead, Joe. That's a semi. Can you read it?
2: Wait a minute. Adam 653. That's them.
7: Took a right on Lancashire.
2: Don't lose them.
7: They're pushing that semi too hard.
2: Look at that trailer sway.
7: They'll have to stay on Lancashire. They're going too fast to turn now.
2: Traffic's closing in up ahead of them.
7: They better not turn.
2: That's what they're doing.
7: Look at that trailer whip. They're going over.
2: Into that storefront.

0: right?
1: Wait a minute. Let me see. Yeah, they're banged up, but they're alive.
0: Huh? There they are, Joe.
1: Yeah.
0: Garfield, Morris, Little Man, and Gray Sue.
1: It's funny, isn't it?
0: What's that?
1: Garfield's gonna swear we pushed that truck through that window.
2: The story you have just heard is true. Only the names were changed to protect the innocent.
3: Peter Garfield, Jack Morris, and John Dolfo, the stocking salesman, were hospitalized and later brought to trial. They were convicted on charges of grand theft and received sentences as prescribed by law. They are now serving their terms in the state penitentiary. You have just heard the 18th in a new series of authentic cases from official files. Technical advice for Dragnet comes from the Office of Acting Chief of Police W.A. Wharton, Los Angeles Police Department.
2: Tonight's program is dedicated to motorcycle officer Elmer Forsman of the Fresno, California Police Department, who on the afternoon of October 6, 1946, gave his life so that yours might be more secure.
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0: Yeah, danger is my assignment. I get sent to a lot of places I can't even pronounce. They all spell the same thing, though, trouble. But when I walk into the commissioner's office, I don't realize that this assignment's going to show me that sometimes the only way to let a little light in on a deal is through a bullet hole. Morning, Commissioner. You sent for me?
1: Steve, you have a rendezvous in Trieste tomorrow night. At 8 o'clock, you're to be waiting on the southeast corner of the Piazza Damo.
0: Waiting for what, Commissioner? A streetcar?
1: Exactly.
0: Huh?
1: The number of the car is 17. When you board that streetcar, you'll be carrying an edition of the London Times in your left hand. You'll be contacted by a man named Sutok.
0: What's this all about?
1: A report on stolen U.S. atomic secrets, Steve, describing how much is known about them behind the Iron Curtain. A report smuggled out by the underground.
0: And Sutok has the report?
1: No, but he can probably tell us where it is.
0: What do you mean?
1: The man carrying the report was murdered in Trieste last night. Short time later, Sutok called our embassy in Belgrade and said he was certain the courier had managed to hide the paper before he was killed.
0: Okay, so I checked with Sutok, but why on a streetcar?
1: I don't know, but those were the instructions he gave. Get over there, Steve, and talk with Sutok. It's vitally important we recover that report. Well, that's it. You've got your assignment. Good luck.

0: National Broadcasting Company is presenting Dangerous Assignment, starring Brian Donlevy in the role of Steve Mitchell, colorful two-fisted government agent. At all those places of the world where danger and intrigue walk hand in hand, there you will find Steve Mitchell on another dangerous assignment. A new year is almost upon us, and tonight across the nation, NBC will present an all-star parade of bands to welcome in young 1953 in all of our country's time zones. Yes, from New York City's Times Square to San Francisco's Golden Gate, you can ring out the old and ring in the new with such famous orchestras as Guy Lombardo, Freddie Martin, Charlie Spivak, Harry James, Stan Kenton, Duke Ellington, and Woody Herman, all playing for you tonight on the NBC Radio Network. So wherever you are across this great land, this NBC station will broadcast music and merriment to welcome in the new year at your home. So let the familiar three chimes be your invitation to New Year's Eve entertainment.
1: Sure, I've got my assignment. Get over to Trieste, check with a gent named Sutok, and hope he can help us recover a report that will tell us which of our atomic secrets aren't so secret. It's late Friday afternoon when my plane lands. I check in at a hotel, and at 8 sharp that night, I'm standing on the southeast corner of the Piazza Darmo. That's exactly 2 minutes past 8. The streetcar number 17 pulls up. I hop aboard, grab a seat, settle down to wait. Car rolls on, block after block, and I start giving the passengers the once-over. There are an even dozen aboard, and I'm trying to pick out my man when a small, beady-eyed gent sitting next to me leans in.
2: Pardon me. May I trouble you for a match?
1: Will a lighter do?
2: But of course. Thank you. I am Zagres. We will get off at the next corner.
1: Will we?
2: You object?
1: I'd feel better about it if you took your hand out of your coat pocket.
2: Sorry, no. Now get up. Walk to the rear of the car. Slowly.
1: Streetcar grinds to a stop at the corner. I step down, then whirl suddenly and grab. He ducks under, and the gun barks. The slugs whistle past my ear, and I fall back against the car. By the time I've regained my balance, the little gent is sprinting across the street. I take after him. For a guy with short legs, he covers a lot of ground, and two blocks later, I've lost him. I head for the nearest telephone and put in a call to our embassy in Belgrade.
3: Lowry speaking.
1: Steve Mitchell, Sam.
3: Steve, how are you? Where are you?
1: Trieste.
3: Oh, sure. I had a hunch they'd send you. How'd you make out with Sutok?
1: I didn't.
3: He didn't contact you?
1: No, but somebody else did. Some character named Zagrev bums me for a cigarette and then tries to blow my brains out.
3: Are you okay?
1: Yeah. Look, Sam, about that phone call Sutok made to the embassy.
3: Yeah, one of the undersecretaries took it. And he had the call traced, if that's what you're interested in.
1: I am.
3: The call was made from a shop 603 Via Maggiore there in Trieste.
1: I'm on the way. Number 603 Via Maggiore is a small tobacco shop at the end of a narrow, crooked street near the waterfront. The shades are drawn and the shop is dark, but I pound on the door.
4: Yes? What is it, Signor?
1: I'm looking for Joseph Sutok.
4: Who are you? What do you want with him?
1: My name's Mitchell. Here are my credentials.
4: Oh, yes. Yes, I see. I'm his friend, Guido. Are you the man he was to meet?
1: That's right, only we missed connections. Do you know where he is, Guido?
4: But of course. He's working.
1: Where?
4: The streetcar. He runs it.
1: He runs the... Oh, great. No wonder that's where we were to meet.
4: How is it that you did not meet, huh?
1: Somebody with a gun eased me off the streetcar before we could. A guy named Zagrev. Ever hear of him?
4: No. Where did this happen?
1: I don't remember the street, but it was near a large cathedral.
4: Oh, yes, yes, I know. From there, it's at least an hour ride to the end of the line. Joseph always has a coffee at the depot. If you hurry, you can probably catch me there.
1: I grab a cab and follow the car tracks to the end of the line on the outskirts of the city. I check with a gent behind the coffee counter, but he hasn't seen Joseph Sutok or streetcar number 17 all evening. As I leave the depot, I notice half a dozen would-be passengers stomping up and down on the platform, and a couple of them are muttering assorted dire threats about suing the company. I double back, and half an hour later, I arrive at the other end of the line, the car barn.
5: Oh, Joseph Sutak?
2: No, he's not here.
1: Where is he?
2: Where else? 2 hours ago, he took his car out, number 17. He's somewhere along the line.
1: Are you sure of that?
2: Well, unless he has decided to take his streetcar across the Adriatic.
1: That could be, Buster.
2: Eh?
1: I've just come from the depot at the other end of town. He didn't show up.
2: What?
1: That's right. No sign of Sutak or the streetcar.
2: What foolishness is this? He must be on the route somewhere.
1: He isn't. Neither is his streetcar. You're positive he hasn't come back into the barn?
2: Positive. I've been sitting here for... wait. This is some kind of a joke, huh?
1: It's no joke, believe me. Why don't you check it?
2: Excuse me.
1: He grabs the telephone, and then his Adam's apple starts bobbing up and down like a yo-yo as he makes a few frantic calls. Finally, he hangs up, leans weakly against the desk for support. A second or two later, the door of the office bangs open, and a short, bald-headed man comes bouncing into the room. He looks a little pale, too.
2: What is this all about, you idiot? Are you drunk? I warned you about...
6: Mr. Merslack!
2: Fantastic nonsense about losing a streetcar. Idiot! Imbecile!
1: Look, Merslack.
2: And who are you?
1: Steve Mitchell. Here are my credentials.
7: An American agent, I see. I am the supervisor here. What is it you wish?
1: I'm looking for Joseph Sutak. Seems he's disappeared.
2: Oh, this idiot dispatcher Armando was telling me impossible.
8: But Mr. Merslag, I've called the repair shop, the watchman, the depot, no one has seen.
2: There must have been a breakdown, an accident.
8: But I've had no report.
2: Fool, then what do you think has happened?
8: But I don't...
2: Do you want me to believe Sutak has vanished into thin air, his streetcar too?
8: But I...
2: Come, quiet. Come along, Mr. Mitchell. We'll get to the bottom of this.
8: But don't bother.

0: I head out in his auto. We follow the car tracks through town. We meet half a dozen streetcars along the route, but there's no sign of Sutak or number 17. Finally, we pull up at the end of the line. Merslock stares down the length of the deserted track. His mouth opens and shuts a few times, but nothing comes out. He looks like a man who's about to slit his throat. We turn around and head back toward town. It isn't until we roll into the warehouse district that he manages to say something.
1: Fantastic. It is absolutely fantastic. Wait, I know. This is all a dream, a nightmare. Yes, that's what it is, a nightmare.
0: Pinch yourself, Merslock, and learn the horrible truth. You've just lost yourself a streetcar, and if you don't mind my saying so, it's a pretty sickening way to run a business.
1: 20 years I have been a supervisor. Never once have I ever lost a car. Never once have
0: I thought you said there were no other branching tracks off the main line.
1: That is right.
0: What do you call that up ahead?
1: Yes, I forgot about them.
0: Stop the car.
1: This track is no longer used. You see, it belonged once to the railroad company.
0: Where does it lead to?
1: It runs along the building here. Yes, you see?
0: Yeah, come on.
1: Mr. Mitchell, do you think it is possible we will find it here?
0: Could be. Looks like the tracks run right into the warehouse.
1: Yes, I think you are right, of course.
0: Now, we can roll up this door and have a look. It's locked.
1: Well, there must be another door. Perhaps along the side of the warehouse or around the back.
0: Yeah. You take the side of the building and I'll go around the other way. I'll meet you around back. Merslock disappears into the shadows and I slip around the side of the warehouse. Halfway down the length of the building, I find a door. This one's locked, too. I try my shoulder to it. It doesn't budge. I move along, hugging the side of the building, and then I spot something up ahead. Someone moving in the shadows. I start to ease around a huge scrap pile, a stack of junked automobiles, broken down bathtubs, sinks, and boilers, and then I hear something rattle close by. I look up just in time to see the top of the stack start to topple. I duck, but I don't quite make it.

0: Steve Mitchell will continue his dangerous assignment in just a moment. Once again, we celebrate the coming of a new year. Millions of cars will crowd the streets and highways of the nation, and in every car there will lurk an unwelcome stranger, a grim menace who will turn pleasure into tragedy if he can. That menace is death or injury in a traffic accident. This menace has no conscience and recognizes no authority except complete control at the steering wheel. Control, of course, means obeying all traffic regulations, staying within lawful and common sense speed limits, and refraining from drinking if you drive. Now, when you drive, keep in mind that traffic accidents have been piling up totals of more than 30,000 deaths and over 1 million injuries each year. And holidays always take an appalling toll of fatalities and injuries. So keep on the alert every instant, not only for yourself, but for the other fellow. Be extra careful, won't you? Drive as if your life depended on it, because it does. Now back to Dangerous Assignment and Brian Donlevy as Steve Mitchell.
1: Mr. Mitchell.
2: What? Oh, Merslag.
1: What happened? I heard the clatter and came running.
2: Somebody shoved a pile of junk down at me. Hey, how about getting this thing off my chest?
1: Oh, of course!
2: Oh, brother. Now I've seen everything.
1: Huh?
2: During my time, I've been hit by everything but the kitchen sink.
1: So?
2: So now I've been hit by the kitchen sink.
1: Oh, yes, and a good-sized one. Fortunate it did not strike you a direct blow.
2: Come on. I still want to take a look in that warehouse.
1: You see? A small window up there.
2: Yeah. Climb up these crates.
1: Be careful. Careful, Mitchell.
2: Now.
1: Well?
2: Great. The warehouse is empty.
1: What?
2: Yeah. We drew a blank.
1: Mitchell, this whole thing is utterly fantastic.
2: You're telling me.
1: Streetcar number 17 starts on its regular run today, just as it had been doing for weeks, months, years. You ride on it, you are forced off at gunpoint. Then, poof, it disappears. We search the tracks from one end to the other.
2: No streetcar.
1: No streetcar, indeed. Then we find this abandoned spur line which leads into the warehouse. But again, no streetcar.
2: Wait a minute. Maybe the streetcar was in this warehouse.
1: But you just saw for yourself it was not.
2: I know, but maybe whoever hit me on the head did it to knock me out so he could move the streetcar out of here.
1: But that is impossible. You forget I was in the vicinity, on the other side of the warehouse. Surely I would have heard the streetcar being moved.
2: Yeah, I'm sure you would, Merslag.
3: Oh, Armando.
4: I'm so glad you're back.
2: Any sign of the streetcar, Armando?
4: No, none at all.
2: Oh, fine.
1: You fool, to waste your time.
5: I have men out combing every foot of track, Mr. Murslag.
1: Have all the other cars checked in?
5: Yes, everyone but number 17. See for yourself. Number one, in. Number two, in.
1: All right, all right, enough.
5: In all my years as dispatcher, such a thing as...
1: What have you got to complain about? You are only the dispatcher. I am the supervisor. Such a thing could ruin my entire career.
5: Which reminds me, Mr. Murslag, the board of directors is waiting in the office to see you.
6: The board of directors? Ruin. Oh, the end.
7: Yeah, don't talk to me, Armando, the end.
1: The broken man.
2: Look, Armando, is there any chance that that car number 17 could have gotten back here without being checked in?
1: Impossible.
8: Mr. Mitchell.
2: Huh?
8: You remember me? Hero at the tobacco shop?
2: Oh, sure. Sutok's friend.
8: Did you find him, eh?
2: No, not only I did not find him, we can't even find his streetcar.
8: What? You are joking.
2: Some joke.
8: But how could such a thing be?
2: It couldn't, but it is. Look, Guido, you'd better get back to your tobacco shop. Sutok may try to contact you there, and if he does, let me know right away.
8: Yes, very well.
2: Come on, Armando. I want to take a look around this car barn.
5: Very well, but it's a waste of time. You won't find number 17. Hey, see, the cars are lined up according to number.
2: Yeah. I gather that big gap over there is where 17 should be.
5: Yes, yes. This line is complete, except for that. See there? The motorman has just backed number 25 into place here at the end. And the other lines of cars are... What's the matter, Mr. Mitchell?
2: Oh, nothing, Armando. I guess you're right. This is a waste of time. You might as well go back into the office. What stopped me in my tracks is a little hole in the side of our car 25, and it looks very much like a bullet hole. I remember Zagreb throwing a shot at me after he eased off the streetcar, and the shot had plunked into the side of the car. I wait until Armando leaves, and I ease casually around to the front. Number 25 is painted right on the wood like all the other cars, but when I look closer, I see a few small nail holes. A plaque with another number could have been put over it. Number 17, for instance. Part of the deal starts adding up now, but I still need a lot of answers. One thing is sure. If a switch was made, the motorman of this car is involved. I keep an eye on him. He signs in, then goes out the back of the car bar, and I tail him. He heads into the big junkyard where they keep the broken-down cars and other equipment. He goes in a small shack in one corner. I ease up and peek through a crack. He's bending over a guy who's tied up on the floor, a guy who figures to be Sutak. I start toward the door, but stumble over a piece of scrap metal. The motorman comes charging out the door. I'm ready for him. I go inside, pull the gag off Sutak's mouth.
5: Oh, Mitchell?
2: Yeah. Here, I'll get you untied, Sutak. What happened?
5: They've kept me here since this morning, trying to make me tell them where the document is.
2: You better get out of here before any of his pals show up.
5: Yeah.
2: A lot of junk stacked all over. We ought to be able to keep undercover.
5: Yes.
2: Look, about the document, where is it?
5: I'm not sure.
2: What? Wait a minute. You're the guy who telephoned our embassy in Belgrade, aren't you?
5: Of course. You see, the member of the underground who smuggled the document out is a friend of mine. He came to me for help. They were after him. He said they would do anything to get the document back, that it had to do with stolen atomic secrets.
2: That's right. It's a list of information stolen from us. Go on.
5: He wanted me to hide him. My car number 17 was in the repair shop at the time. I hid him there and telephoned your embassy.
2: I see. Then what?
5: When I came to get number 17 this morning, I found my friend in the alley, wounded. He mumbled something about a streetcar, and then he died. Before I could do anything, Zagreb and the other motorman ran up. They knocked me unconscious and brought me here. Come.
2: Where to?
5: Over there in the other corner of the yard. It must be over there somewhere.
2: Car number 17?
5: Yes. They brought it back here and are searching it for the document, which they believe is hidden somewhere inside.
2: But how did they pull the switch?
5: I heard them discuss their plan. You see, each car is checked out of the barn at the beginning of the shift and back in at the end of the shift.
2: So?
5: So, the first thing this morning, they moved car 17 back here. Car 25 departs before car 17, so this morning it went out as usual. When it returned in the middle of the shift, they put on a plaque with number 17.
2: Sure. It gets checked out now, 17, and after I get eased off it, they rip the plaque off. It gets checked back in under its right number, 25.
5: So according to the records, 25 checked out and in, 17 checked out but did not check in.
2: And all the time, 17 was roosting back here in the junkyard. A pretty neat way to stall for time while they search it.
5: Wait. Hmm? That car over there.
2: Yeah, flashlight moving around in it. Come on, we'll ease up to it.
5: The front end. It smashed in, boards pried loose.
2: Sure, that figures. They'd want to get that number off it and make it look like a junk car.
5: Yes.
2: Hold it. The light went out inside.
5: Shh. Somebody is coming.
2: Get down. No.
5: What?
2: Drop the gun, Zuck.
9: No, get back.
2: I said drop it. Thanks. I'll take it.
9: Mitchell, you...
2: Well, well. What's the piece of paper in your hand, Zagreb? I'll take that, too. Come on, hand it over.
9: Very well.
2: Thanks. Glad you finally found it in that streetcar. I came a long way to get this paper, Zagreb, and it looks like I got here just in time.
8: Not quite, Mitchell.
2: What?
8: Drop the gun.
4: Why? It is Guido.
2: Yeah, your friend from the tobacco shop.
4: Guido, what does this mean? You offered me a place to hide.
2: Sure, so he could stay close to you, hoping you'd lead him to the document.
8: It did not work out quite that way, of course, but there is of no matter now. Hand over the document, Mitchell.
2: As soon as I do, Sutak and I are cooked, and I spot something on the ground with the other junk. It's a length of pipe about 10 feet long. I hold out the document as if to hand it over, then I drop it to the ground.
8: Mitchell.
9: He did that deliberately.
2: Sorry, I'll pick it up.
8: Oh, no. Oh, I won't fall for that trick, Mitchell. You bend over, pick it up, and then grab your gun on the ground, huh? Step back. I will pick it up.
2: He says just what I want him to say. I take a step back. Guido bends over to pick up the document. Suddenly, I kick at one end of the pipe. The other end swings around and clips him on the ankle. It throws him off balance. His shot goes wild. Before he can try again, I nail him.
10: He crumples up and his gun flies out of his hand. Zagreb dives for it. I flatten him.
9: Oh.
11: Well, most effective, Mitchell.
10: Maybe I should have saved one of them for you, Sutat, after the beating they gave you.
11: I'm quite happy this way, believe me. That was very quick thinking on your part.
10: Well, it's lucky I spotted that length of pipe. After that, it was a breeze. Or I guess I should say a lead pipe cinch.

0: Our star, Brian Donlevy, will return in just a moment. Tomorrow, New Year's Day, this station of the NBC Radio Network will broadcast two classic football bowl games. From Dallas, Texas, home of the famed Cotton Bowl, NBC will broadcast the game between the University of Texas Longhorns and the University of Tennessee Volunteers. Mike Side for NBC at Dallas will be Lindsey Nelson and Bob Murphy to bring you every exciting play as Texas, Southwest Conference champions, and Tennessee, one of the fine teams of the Southeast, clash in this traditional New Year's Day bowl game. Then, following the Cotton Bowl game, NBC will switch controls to Pasadena, California, for the granddaddy of all bowl games, the Rose Bowl. Al Helfer and Braven Dyer will handle the Rose Bowl play-by-play broadcast between the Trojans of Southern California and the Badgers of Wisconsin. So here's our invitation to you to be set side tomorrow when NBC broadcasts both the Cotton Bowl and the Rose Bowl football games. Remember, NBC brings you the top sporting events the year around.
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0: And that will be Steve Mitchell's dangerous assignment next week. Included in tonight's cast were Paul Frees, Dan Riss, Tony Barrett, Paul Duboff, and Herb Ellis. This is John Storm speaking. Dangerous Assignment, starring Brian Donlevy as Steve Mitchell with Herb Ellis as the commissioner, is written by Bob Reif and Adrian John Doe and is directed by Bill Karn. Be with us again next week at this time when Brian Donlevy, starring in the role of Steve Mitchell, will embark on another transcribed Dangerous Assignment. Tomorrow, hear both Truth or Consequences and Father Knows Best on NBC.
2: If you're paying this kind of money for a car, you'd want it to have a touch of style, legroom, four doors, and all that. 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
2: on the road.

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3: This is Orson Welles, speaking from London.
4: The Black Museum. Here in the grim stone structure on the Thames, which houses Scotland Yard, is a warehouse of homicide. A warehouse where everyday objects, a phonograph record, a desk pad, a flashlight, all are touched by murder. And here is a leather bag. That's a familiar object. A doctor carries a bag like this, or a bank messenger, or a payroll clerk. Neat, compact, light. Not the kind of thing to carry the weight of death.
5: You know, Sergeant, I like to think of all our cases as wrapped up neatly in a bag, like this.
6: One package. I know what you mean, Inspector.
5: This case now, it should have been open and shut. Like that.
4: Today, that leather bag can be seen in the Black Museum.
7: From the annals of the Criminal Investigation Department of the London Police, we bring you the dramatic stories of the crimes recorded by the objects in Scotland Yard's Gallery of Death, the Black Museum.

0: here we are. Here we are in the Black Museum, Scotland Yard's mausoleum of murder. It's by now a familiar place, at least to me. The vaulted ceiling with its sinister shadows, the stone floor, the endless shelves, the wooden cabinets, all familiar, all dedicated to the memory of murder. Here lies death, dormant now, silent, but still death, mysterious though carefully identified by the plain white labels, repelling though fascinating, the means to murder arranged on exhibition. It's a symbol created with skill for the rhythm of dancing, the sound of revelry. One fingerprint on this spun brass, and from it, the web was spun which brought a killer to his just and proper end. A revolver designed for death. Have you ever heard of Russian roulette or death by chance? And there was no chance in the game where this revolver was used. The victim was picked. The murder was deliberate. Ah, a leather bag. Part of a puzzle. A jigsaw puzzle involving life and death and greed, which was never quite completed. A puzzle which began in the railroad yard at Alnmouth in the coal district around Newcastle.
1: You'll get used to this way of doing things after a bit, Jimmy.
2: Hey, I like the work, Bill. Yardman and all. Only I keep wondering where the trains come from and where they're going.
1: You'll get over that, my boy, when you're coupled and uncoupled as many cars as I have. It'll be just routine. Train comes into the yard, like this one. Climb aboard, check the carriages, each compartment, like we're doing now. Then break it up, reassemble, have it on its way again. Here now. What's all this?
2: Looks like paint to me.
1: Somebody spilled something on the carpet. Left whatever it is under the seat here. Yeah. Ain't that pretty? Have a look, Jimmy.
2: It's a man. Dead. I've seen enough dead ones in the war to know about that.
1: This is where the police murdered. Sure enough.
2: His hat's here.
1: Don't touch anything. This is for the police, like I said.
0: The elder yardsman left his helper on guard and found his way to the nearest call box. Shortly after, uniformed constables took over, and within minutes, Inspector Hunt and Sergeant Lewis were on the spot.
3: Broken spectacles, Inspector, and the man's hat. Name, Warren King on the band.
4: Any other identification?
3: Pass to the premises of the Bannister Colliery.
4: Work for the mine company.
3: And a return ticket to Newcastle.
4: Yes, he won't be needing that with 5 bullet holes in his head. Well, nothing else here, but we'd better broadcast the information we have on him. Someone on the train may have seen him with someone else. Usual routine, sir.
0: The steady, inexorable routine of the police. Notify the employer, the next of kin. Advise the newspapers and the BBC. Request information.
5: But on the 9 o'clock news broadcast, Inspector, and I have a bit of information which may be of value.
4: Oh, what is it, Mr. Oldie?
5: I saw King with another man in the station at Newcastle yesterday morning.
4: You're certain it was Warren King?
5: I've known him for years. Not well, but well enough to have seen him socially occasionally. I saw him with his little leather bag just as we went through the gate for the Alnmouth train.
4: Leather bag?
5: Why, yes. Friday is payday at the Bannister Mine. King was payroll clerk. He always drew the cash to pay off the men and took it down to Alnmouth himself.
4: Oh, and the man with him. Did you get a good look?
5: No one I knew, but I did have a good look at him. On the tall side. Brown suit, blondish hair, quite well built. I should judge he was about 35 years old, weighs about 180 pounds.
4: You got that description taken down, Sergeant?
3: Yes, sir.
4: Good. We'll have an all-station alarm on him and broadcast the description. It can't hurt at this stage of the game. Mr. Olney, would you...
0: Another step in the routine, another broadcast description. Wanted for questioning concerning the shooting on the Newcastle Alnmouth local. Now, of course, the rumors came in.
6: I saw him. On a bus, it was. The exact description, even the brown suit. And he looked guilty, if you ask me.
7: In a pub it was, on High Street. talking to the bartender, flashing a roll the size of your fist. I'd know him again in a minute.
8: He was sitting across from me on the train, right in the same compartment. Me in the same compartment, that close to a murderer.
0: Of course, none of them had the right man. One person had a real lead, though. A woman friend of Warren King's.
9: I'd seen Warren occasionally. Nothing important, just platonic. But he did take me out, and I came to know some of his friends.
4: May we have their names, please, miss?
9: As far as I know them. Fred Olney was one.
4: Yes, he's been in to see us.
9: Oh? Then there was Larry Jones and Joe Evans. He's the important one.
4: Why, especially?
9: Because he fits the description perfectly. Snappy dresser. Played the ponies, too, I think.
4: Oh, did he?
9: Yes, he offered to put down a pound or two for me occasionally.
4: Then you have his address?
9: Yes, I have. It's over Waddington Way.
0: Sergeant Lewis drove over to the address mentioned for one Joseph Evans. It was a polite inquiry.
3: Is there a Joseph Evans lives here?
10: Why, yes, sir. Second floor front. You can go up. He's at home.
0: The sergeant climbed the stairs. All the usual questions came to mind. Was this another wild goose chase? How will this Evans behave? Need I expect trouble? The sergeant knocked on the door of the second floor front.
8: Yes?
3: Mr. Evans?
8: That's right.
3: I'm Sergeant Lewis, CID. My credentials.
8: Oh, come in, Sergeant. I must say I've been expecting someone from your division. Oh, sit down.
3: Thank you.
8: Now, what can I do for you? It's about Warren King, isn't it?
3: As a matter of fact, it is.
8: Oh, it was rather a shock reading about him in the paper, then all the wireless broadcasts. You see, I was on that same train. Spoke with him on the platform, as a matter of fact. Run into him as we both bought our...
0: Rather a disarming fellow, this Evans. Eager to discuss the whole case, but none too helpful, however. As Sergeant Lewis reported...
3: The man fits the description we broadcast, Inspector. He states... He put it down in writing. We talked briefly, Warren and I. Then he went on to the first car while I stayed at the rear of the train. I was on my way to see Campbell of Blue Colliery. But I was into my paper so deeply. I'm a racing fan, and it was Grand National Day that I rode past Stunnington, my station, and didn't quite realize it until the train lurched at the curve outside of Morpeth. I got off at Morpeth and paid the extra fare.
4: Does that check?
3: Yes, sir. The ticket inspector at Morpeth remembers him.
4: What about Campbell, this man at the colliery?
3: I haven't been able to get him yet. He was in the shaft all morning.
4: Well, it might be just as well, Sergeant, if you took the train down there and saw Mr. Campbell personally. One never knows what there is.
0: The Blue Colliery was no different than any other local coal mine in the area. Same black tipple, same cage, same coal dust. Mr. Campbell was the engineer in charge.
8: What's that, police, you say?
3: The CID Newcastle, sir. We're making inquiries concerning a Joseph Evans.
8: I know the man. What about him?
3: Did he have business with you this past Friday?
8: Not that I know of.
3: He says he was on his way down here to see you.
8: He never got here.
3: Were you expecting him? Were such visits a part of his regular schedule?
8: I was not expecting the man. He's a free agent. Comes and goes without hindrance. I've no control over his doings.
3: Thank you, Mr. Campbell.
0: Was this a discrepancy in Evans' story? After all, he hadn't said that Campbell was expecting him.
3: If you don't mind, Mr. Evans, Inspector Hunt would like to ask you a few more questions at headquarters.
0: Evans was quite eager to cooperate. He went along with the sergeant while he was at headquarters.
3: Mr. Evans is quite probably furious by now. Held at the station, waiting for you, Inspector.
4: Yeah, no doubt. The place doesn't yield very much, does it?
3: Just the pawn ticket so far. Not unusual for a racing fan to have such things in his flat.
4: No, rather run-of-the-mill. We'll check them, though.
10: One of the constables says you want me.
4: You run this building?
10: Run it and own it.
4: I see. Would you mind telling us whether Mr. Evans was regular with his rent?
10: Oh, he is now. He paid the 3 months he owed me last Saturday.
0: And a man carrying a missing payroll was killed on Friday. Or did Joseph Evans make his killing on the Grand National? This would come out eventually, the inspector believed. For the present, the question of legal identification was paramount.
4: There will be 9 men in the room, Mr. Olney. All of the same description, approximately, as the man you told us you saw with Mr. King on Friday. We'll ask you to pick out that man if he's present.
11: I'll do my best, Inspector.
4: Well, Mr. Olney?
11: Sir, from the left, that's the man I saw with Warren King.
4: That's the man we are holding. One question, sir. Did you see him enter the same car as Mr. King?
11: No, sir. I looked away for a moment. When I glanced that way again, they'd both disappeared. I assumed they were riding on a train together.
4: Thank you, Mr. Olney.
0: The identification parade had yielded some result. Yet all the time, the answer to the riddle lay in the plain leather traveling bag. Yes, that same bag which you can see today in the Black Museum.
12: In just a moment, we will continue with the Black Museum, starring Orson Welles.

0: And now we continue with The Black Museum, starring Orson Welles.
1: Too much to go on as yet. Motive, opportunity, knowledge of the contents of the leather bag, and an identification. Nevertheless, the police felt that they had to take action.
2: We are holding you, Evans. You'll be formally arraigned in the morning and charged with willful murder.
1: Evans seemed shocked, but made the best of a bad job.
3: I understand, Inspector. But I didn't kill him. That's the truth of it. I didn't kill him.
1: In the meanwhile, some miles from Newcastle, a routine inspection was taking place at the bottom of the shaft of the Bannister mine.
4: Oh, why all this sudden interest in number three? Hasn't been worked in years. Oh, these timbers seem sound enough.
5: Company's expecting to open up here again. Oh, this defense effort and so on. The shoring does seem all right. Let's get along.
4: All right. Please give me the creeps. Hello. What's this? Shine the lamp over this way a moment, Marty.
5: There you are. Oh, what's this doing down here?
4: Looks like a paymaster's bag, don't it?
5: Let's have a look inside. Nothing in it but a few coppers.
4: I'm thinking we'd do best to report this to the front office. What with old King getting himself done in the morning.
1: Yes, you would do best to report this to the front office, gentlemen. You had no business opening that bag in the first place. The front office will turn the bag over to the police. Inspector Hunt and Sergeant Lewis will take it from there.
2: Chances are it is King's bag. It won't be too difficult to get it identified.
6: It's a long way from Morpeth to number three shaft at Bannister.
2: Yes, I was thinking exactly that. What train did Evans say he took back to Newcastle?
6: The 11:52.
2: Well, it's mathematics and conjecture now, Sergeant. Did Evans have time to get to that shaft and back to Morpeth before 11:52?
6: I have the timetable and a roadmap, so I'll figure it.
2: Good. Sergeant, how do you feel about the trial?
6: None too easy, sir. You, sir?
2: Well, frankly, I'd feel a lot better if we had the gun and could tie it to Evans. Too many loose ends in this one, Sergeant. Uncomfortable.
1: Joseph Evans was none too comfortable himself, nor was his defending counsel. They had the usual conferences in the lawyer's room of the prison where Evans was held, pending the trial.
7: All right, man. You've admitted you spoke with King on the station platform. What then?
3: Well, he went on about his business. Said something about the forward part of the train being closer to his exit gate at Olmouth. I went to the rear. For the same reason. The exit is at the rear at Stannington.
7: But you didn't get off at Stannington.
3: I told the police I missed the station. I was studying the racing form for the Grand National. I had a bet to make.
7: Did you?
3: I did. And I won.
7: Worse luck. Then that's how you paid your back rent.
3: Exactly. And not even a bookie stub to prove it.
7: Once gambling has paid off in reverse, you win and you're in trouble. Can you find your bookie?
3: No. He's disappeared. No trace.
7: It's flimsy. But it would clean up part of what the Crown will claim was the motive. Look here, can't you possibly remember anyone who was in your compartment with you?
3: I wish I could. I was in first, sat at the window, facing forward. Lost myself in the paper. I noticed no one.
7: Too bad no one noticed you. You haven't even a description?
3: Nothing. Everyone was noticing me, not the other way around.
7: King must have ridden alone with his murderer. No one seems to know anything about him or his trip, except that he was killed between Newcastle and Olmouth. You worked for a colliery too, didn't you?
3: That's right.
7: Then you knew that the wages are paid every second Friday.
3: Of course.
7: That's going to be hard to beat.
3: It's not good.
7: Your Mr. Campbell says he had no idea you were coming down.
3: I was. That's the truth.
7: You'd been there to see him before?
3: Several times.
7: Always on Fridays? If that was so, it'd help.
3: I would like to say that. I can't. Campbell wouldn't bear me out.
7: Oh, well. We'll keep at it. Looks like our only hope is someone who remembers seeing you in that last car. As I say, we'll keep at it.
1: It was a strange case. Everyone, prosecution as well as defense, seemed to be groping in the dark, making use of intangibles. People were observant, people were blind, people volunteered information, others stayed away or didn't realize they were part of the evidence. The Crown built a fairly strong, circumstantial case.
2: I was present when the prisoner was identified. There is no question he was on that train that Friday morning.
6: He could have made it to the number 3 shaft, tossed the bag down, and made the 11:52 at Macbeth. I tried it myself one morning. I managed it walking. The next day, I tried it from Stannington. It was impossible from there.
8: Yes, sir. They knew each other, Mr. King and Mr. Evans. We all went on dates together 3 or 4 times. I can't imagine them meeting and not riding together on the same train.
9: Certainly having money trouble. I'd had no rent from him for 3 months. And all at once, he paid his due in a month in advance. The Saturday after this here murder.
1: It added up. Evans was there. The timing seemed to fit the evidence. The two men were friendly. Evans had plenty of motive for a payroll robbery. He took the stand in his own defense.
10: Then the truth as you know it. And remember, you're under oath, Mr. Evans. Is that you did not ride with the deceased, and you did not either rob or kill him.
3: That is the exact truth, sir.
10: Thank you. Your witness.
11: Mr. Evans, you stated under direct examination that you worked for Blue Colliery.
3: Yes, sir.
11: Then you know it is the custom to take the payroll monies from the business offices of the mines at Newcastle to the mines themselves?
3: Well, that has been the custom for many years. I did it myself for a time some years back. But I always drew the cash from the bank at Morpeth to avoid carrying the cash all that distance.
11: But it still was the custom in most cases to bring the money from Newcastle, and you knew about it.
3: It was not my custom.
11: You knew it was that of others?
3: Well, I never thought about it.
11: I submit, sir, that when you saw the leather bag the deceased was carrying, you realized its contents at once.
3: I never thought about that either. I had my mind on other things.
11: On your financial problem?
3: Among other things.
11: Which you hope to recoup via the Grand National Horse Race?
3: Well, one always hopes.
11: Isn't it possible your reason for going to see Mr. Campbell was to borrow money from him?
3: No.
11: What then? You must have had some good reason for this trip.
3: Well, it was in the line of business.
11: Will you state what line of business?
3: It was about some wages he was paying.
11: On that Friday?
3: I did not know if he paid on that Friday or the next one.
11: You were at the mine the week before?
3: I was.
11: Were the men paid that day?
3: I don't know. I don't remember.
11: Mr. Evans, are you familiar with firearms?
3: At one time, I was a guard. I carried a revolver in those days.
11: Where is that revolver now?
3: I don't know.
11: Did you lose it? Or sell it? Or throw it away?
3: I gave it back to the company with my uniform when I became an inside worker.
11: Does the company own those firearms?
3: Yes.
11: Do you know where they're stored?
3: Yes, I do.
11: I ask you, Mr. Evans, did you take one of those revolvers with you on that Friday morning with intent to kill, use it against Mr. King, clean it and return it to its place before anyone noticed it was missing?
3: No, of course not. Why should I?
11: Can't you think of any good reason, Mr. Evans?
3: No. Of course not.
11: I can think of several. Your financial problems, your intent to kill, even perhaps jealousy over Mr. King's attention to your mutual lady friend.
3: That is not so. There was nothing.
11: 5 bullets were pumped into Mr. King's head. 1 would have been sufficient. This suggests the additional motive of revenge. Well, Mr. Evans?
3: I didn't kill him. I didn't. You can't make me say I did. I didn't do it. I didn't kill him. I didn't!
1: Joseph Evans was not a good witness under cross-examination. He admitted nothing. But the impression that he knew many things which were left unsaid was vivid even in the stenographic record of the trial. The jury retired after 3 days of listening to the evidence. 2.5 hours later, they returned. Joseph Evans rose in the prisoner's box and faced them. The clerk asked, had they reached a verdict?
12: We have.
1: What was their verdict?
12: We find the prisoner guilty.
3: No. I am innocent. I spoke the truth. I never touched him. I didn't do it. I didn't do it.
1: Who spoke the truth? The foreman of the jury or Evans? The only witness could never speak. That witness, the leather bag, can be found today, as I've told you, in the Black Museum. As the inspector said at the beginning of this tale, this case should have been open and shut. It was not. Still, Evans was found guilty by 12 men in the jury box. And he paid for the murder of Warren King at 8 o'clock one morning in Newcastle Prison. Despite the missing witnesses on both sides, the people who shared the compartment of that last car of the fatal train, the people Evans claimed could have cleared him, the people who may have seen him in the death compartment several cars forward, the people who might have placed him at the actual scene of the crime. And despite that missing silent witness, the death weapon itself. And now, until we meet next time, in this same place, and I tell you another story about the Black Museum, I remain, as always, obediently yours.

21st Precinct, Sergeant Waters. What do you mean, missing? Lost? Well, how old is the little girl? 4 and a half? Who is she with, her mother? Yeah? Where? What's that address?

0: Is he with her, Mother?
1: Yeah. Where? What's that address?
0: 7-7.
1: You're in the muster room at the 21st Precinct, the nerve center. A call is coming through. You will follow the action taken pursuant to that call from this minute until the final report is written in the 124 room at the 21st Precinct.
0: All right. Tell her I'm sending the officers right over. No, tell her not to go out looking for them. The officer will be right there. That's right.
2: 21st Precinct. It's just lines on a map of the city of New York. Most of the 173,000 people wedged into the 0.9 square mile between Fifth Avenue and the East River wouldn't know if you asked them that they lived or worked in the 21st. Whether they know it or not, the security of their homes, their persons, and their property is the job of the men of the 21st Precinct.
1: The 21st, 160 patrolmen, 11 sergeants, and 4 lieutenants, of whom I'm the boss. My name is Kennelly, Frank Kennelly. I'm captain in command of the 21st. I was working my day tour. After I turned out the platoon at 8 a.m. and conferred with Lieutenant Gorman, the desk officer, about a patrol problem, I went into my office to read, digest, and sign nearly 100 reports and communications that had accumulated since I was last on duty 24 hours before. At 9:20, I was still at the paperwork. 21st Precinct, Captain Kennelly.
3: This is Sergeant Waters, RTS, Captain. We got a child under 7 reported missing.
1: Where is this?
3: 1132nd Avenue.
1: Is that the residence?
3: No, sir. It's a laundrette. The mother was in there with the family wash. The kid was with her and just disappeared.
1: Okay, I'll be right out.
3: Yes, sir.
4: This is Sergeant Waters at 21st.
0: Desk officer here, Lieutenant Gorman wants to speak to Captain Fleischer.
5: Captain.
0: Yeah.
5: No, he won't talk to anyone else. There's a notification on a missing girl under child under 7.
0: All right, I'll hold on.
1: You notify CB, Pat?
6: Yes, sir, first thing.
5: Hold on, Captain Fleischer. Lieutenant Gorman. Captain Fleischer on the line.
6: Okay. Captain Fleischer? This is Lieutenant Gorman, desk officer 21st. We have a report of a missing child under 7. The name is Gloria Solent. S-O-L-E-N-T. Age 4 1/2, daughter of Mrs. David Solon. Huh? David. 278 East 60th Street. Yes, sir, that's right, East 60th. She was in the company of her mother in Jerry's Laundrette at 1132nd Avenue. Disappeared. We got it at 9:17. No, sir, not yet. I'm going to as soon as I get through with you. Yes, sir. You're welcome, Captain.
1: You notify the 21st Squad, Commander Pat?
6: I'm going to do it right now.
0: Sergeant, would you ring up there to Lieutenant King?
7: Yes, sir.
1: Lieutenant King on the job today?
6: I saw him come in a little while ago, Captain.
7: This is Sergeant Waters on CS, Lieutenant. Lieutenant Gorman would like to talk to you. Yes, sir. Lieutenant King's on the line, Lieutenant.
6: Okay. Hello, Matt. Yeah. Missing Charlie.
1: How'd we get it, Sergeant? The patrolman on post there, sir. The Carol. The owner of the laundrette went out in the street and got him. He rang in with it. Looked all up and down the block in every store. He can't find a kid.
0: So what'd you send over there?
1: Set the cars 2 and 3, Captain.
0: What about a sergeant?
1: Sergeant Burns went 6, Captain. He just had a bad wreck on the East River Drive. Sergeant Collins over there.
0: Well, you better get a patrolman in here to relieve you on TS, Bill. We'll need a sergeant over there to take charge of the uniformed men.
1: Yes, sir.
6: He was wearing blue jeans, a white sweater over a red check shirt, red shoes, white socks. Yeah, man.
1: Let me talk to Lieutenant King when you finish, Pat.
6: Yes, sir, Captain. No. 4 1/2. Yeah. Well, that's about all we got so far. Just a second, Matt. Captain Kennelly wants to talk to you.
1: Okay, Captain. Thanks. Hello, Matt.
8: Captain.
1: I have 5 patrolmen and a sergeant over there, Matt. They're yours. And any more you need.
8: Thanks, Captain. I'm going myself right now. How about you? You want to ride?
1: All right. I'll wait down here for you.
8: Captain.
5: Hello, CB. This is Sergeant Waters, 21st.
1: Okay, Pat, keep your finger on this thing up for a minute. Stay on their tails until that kid is found.
6: Yes, sir, I will. You can count on it.
1: There are few occurrences which are handled with more urgency than the report of a missing child. On the basis of 100 years' experience, the police department of the city of New York has found that although nearly all missing children are eventually located and returned home safely, prompt and thorough police action might prevent an accident or crime involving the child. The action to be taken is described in great detail in the Manual of Procedure and Rules and Regulations 316. With or without suspicion of a crime being involved, the desk officer is obliged to refer the report to the detective squad commander for immediate investigation. As required in no other type of case, the desk officer must, in addition, personally and forthwith notify the captain in charge of the detective district, the immediate superior of the squad commander. Assistance in the form of men, radio motor patrol cars, police launches, emergency service squads, transit police, and the facilities of any other department.

0: of the city must be made available forthwith on request of the detective commander in charge. All superior officers of the patrol force must cooperate with the detective commander and render any assistance requested. In compliance with Lieutenant King, I drove over to 1132nd Avenue, Jerry's Laundrette, from where the search would commence.
1: Okay, Johnny. Captain.
2: Yeah, Matt.
1: Find a place to park, Johnny. We'll see you inside.
3: Yes, sir.
1: There's Vaccaro. Vaccaro.
4: Yes, sir.
1: Any sign of the child, Vaccaro?
4: No, sir. I've just been rechecking in the stores all along the block. Nobody's seen it.
1: Who's on the job with you?
4: Cochran and Giordano in Sector Car 2, Lieutenant, and Eisman and Nelson in Sector Car 3.
1: Where are they?
4: Eisman and Nelson are cruising around to see if they can locate the girl on the street. Cochran and Giordano are climbing stairs in the buildings up and down the block.
1: Mm-hmm. Where's the mother?
4: Inside. She brought in the family wash and was sitting talking and reading a magazine after it was in the machine.
1: Let's go in.
4: She looked up and this kid was gone.
1: Go ahead.
4: Yes.
1: Where is she?
4: In back. The proprietor has a little office in back.
1: Is that the proprietor?
4: Yes, sir. Mr. Aikens.
5: Just a second. 41, 63, $6, $23, $45, $91. Excuse me if I don't keep these figures going. They get way ahead of me.
4: Mr. Escher, Captain Kennelly and Lieutenant King, Mr. Jerry Escher.
5: How do you do?
4: Hello.
1: How are you? Were you here when the child disappeared, Mr. Escher?
5: Yeah, sure. I was right here, I'm telling you. Everything was peaceful. Nothing but the machines going. And all of a sudden, she lets out this scream, Mrs. Solent.
1: Uh-huh.
5: Well, I thought she got a hand stuck in the machine or something. I ran up there and she's yelling something about Gloria, my baby. I don't know. I thought the baby was in the machine. Well, then this other lady, her friend, she told me the lady's kid is gone. I said, calm down. Now, how far could she go? So we looked around the store in front and in the back. Nothing. We went out on the sidewalk and looked around. It was still nothing. Well, then I was getting worried, too. This policeman came by, and I told him, and that's all I know.
4: The mother's in back?
5: Yeah, in a little office I got back there.
4: Mm-hmm. Who's with her?
5: I left a friend there with her. Well, that friend had to go home, officer. She said she had some soup home on the stove, and she had to turn it off before it boiled away. She said she'd be back.
1: You got her name, Vaccaro?
4: Yes, sir. Mrs. Annabelle Navin, 278 East 60.
5: Yeah, that's right. Mrs. Navin.
4: The same building as the mother.
5: Well, let's talk to her.
1: Yes.
5: Listen, do you need me? Breaks my heart. I don't know. I got a couple kids myself. You get to thinking what could happen.
1: That's all right, Mr. Escher. You stay here.
5: Right in back there on the left.
1: Thank you very much.
4: In here.
6: Did you find it? Did you find Gloria?
4: No, not yet.
6: Oh, I don't understand where she could have gone. I just don't understand.
4: Mr. Solent, this is Captain Kennelly.
1: Hello.
4: And Lieutenant King.
1: Mr. Solent.
6: I'm so sorry to cause all this trouble, and I appreciate your help. I really appreciate it.
0: Well, that's our job, Mr. Solent.
1: Vaccaro.
4: Yes, sir.
1: You better go on out the street and see what you can do.
4: Yes.
1: Okay, Captain.
0: Go ahead, Vaccaro.
4: We'll find her, Mr. Solent.
6: I hope so. I just don't.
1: Is it all right if I shut the door, Mr. Solent?
6: Yes, sir.
1: Be a little quiet. Now, you gave the officer a description of your little girl. You said she was 4 1/2.
6: Yes, and she's wearing blue jeans, and she had on a long white sweater and red shoes with white socks.
1: What's the color of her hair?
6: Red hair. Sort of kitten, I guess you call it. Where could she have gone? That's what I don't understand. Say it.
1: Well, we're going to try to find that out. Now, Miss Solent, what time did you leave the house this morning?
6: Well, it was about, let's see, it was about 9:10. I took the wash and I took Gloria, and I came over here.
1: Were you near the front door or toward the back?
6: Oh, toward the back. I like to get toward the back because there's less traffic in and out, and I have a favorite machine, number 11. I was putting my first load in the machine, and I told Gloria to be a good girl and play, and I got the wash in, and she was playing, and I started to talk to Mrs. Navin. She was washing right next to me, and I was talking and looking at the pictures in a magazine, and then I looked up to see where Gloria was, and she was gone. I guess I let out a scream. That's what Jerry said I did anyway.
1: Then you started to look for her.
6: Yes. We looked all over the store, in front and back, under the counters, even in here. There was a lady up in front washing in one of the first machines, and we asked her if she saw Gloria go out. Well, she didn't think so. She didn't remember. She was busy with her wash, so we went out on the street, and we looked around. We couldn't find her. We looked in stores, and then Jerry said, finally, we'd just better tell the cop on the beat. So we saw him on the corner and we told him.
0: Were there any other children in here at the time, Mrs. Solent?
6: Well, usually there are. Let's see. No, not this morning when I came, but that didn't make any difference because Gloria plays very nice by herself, and Jerry's got blocks and toys over in the corner for when mothers bring the children in.
1: Did you see anyone come or go?
6: What do you mean?
1: Did anyone come into the store you noticed particularly?
6: Well, no. I was talking to Mrs. Nevin and reading. Nobody I noticed. Oh, there was just a laundryman.
1: What laundryman?
6: From the wholesale laundry. You know, some of the customers like to get things like sheets and shirts finished. Jerry has it serviced, and you can get sheets and shirts and things like that all done for you.
0: He's the only one you noticed, the man from the wholesale laundry.
6: Yeah, that's right. I was worried before, but now I'm getting scared. I'm really getting scared. Do you think it would do any good if I just went out again and looked, too?
0: Well, the officers have a good description. They'll know it.
1: Come in.
0: Oh, come in, Sergeant.
2: I got someone to turn on CS, Captain.
0: Good. What do you want Sergeant Waters to do, man?
1: I'll tell you what I think would be the best thing, Bill.
0: Yes, sir?
1: You supervise the members of the patrol force who are making the search.
0: Yes, sir. You'll find Vaccaro, Cochran, Giordano, and Iceman on the job. There'll probably be more to come.
1: Yes, sir. I'll get right on it.
2: Excuse me, John.
1: That's all right, sir. Come in, Johnny.
3: Yes, sir.
1: Mrs. Solent, this is Detective Bender.
6: How do you do?
3: I went over to your house, Mrs. Solent. I thought maybe somebody might have found the child and brought her home.
6: But they didn't.
3: No.
1: What's your husband's first name, Mrs. Solent?
6: David.
1: What's his occupation?
6: He's a butcher. He works in Morrison & Market.
1: Have you notified him the child is missing?
6: No.
1: Why not?
6: Well, you see, we're separated.
1: For how long?
6: Since the middle of August.
1: Where has he been living?
6: In a furnished room in the village someplace. I don't know just where.
0: Have you seen him, Mrs. Solent?
6: Oh, yes. He comes to get Glory on Sundays and brings her home.
1: Is that the arrangement?
6: Yes, every Sunday, and if he wants her more, all right, too.
1: Is he contributing to your support?
6: Oh, yes, every week, just like a clock.
1: Is he satisfied with the arrangement?
6: Well, he never said anything that he wasn't. He's just one that wanted to break up. Now, me, I was satisfied. Listen, not there. He wouldn't.
1: We'll find out whether he would or not. Bender.
3: Yes, sir.
1: Check him out.
3: Yes, sir, right away.
1: Call me one way or the other.
3: Yes.
6: Oh, I don't think so. I really don't think so. I wouldn't believe Dave could do a thing like that. Well, I couldn't believe that.
0: Well, in this job, Mr. Solent, what we believe to be the case doesn't matter. It's what we find out that counts.
7: You are listening to 21st Precinct, a factual account of the way the police work in the world's largest city.
0: Within the next half hour, 13 men from the various commands joined the hunt, and the 17 patrolmen, under the immediate supervision of Sergeant Waters, began a search of every building from the basement to the roof in a six-block area. They looked in courtyards and in alleyways. They talked to storekeepers and pedestrians. Meanwhile, four detectives from the 21st Squad and two detailed from 6th Detective District Headquarters were assigned by Lieutenant King to seek out all acquaintances of the mother in the neighborhood, the parents of all the girl's playmates, all the customers known to have been in the laundrette at the time of the disappearance, and to make personal inquiry concerning the child. An alarm describing the girl was teletyped to every precinct in the city, and a radio message concerning her was broadcast to all motor patrol cars in the borough of Manhattan. Despite all the efforts, at 10:38 a.m., there was still no sign of her. As I stood by, Lieutenant King telephoned to Captain Fleischer, the commander of the 6th Detective District, from the counter in the laundrette.
1: Could use some. Your word, Captain. All right, as soon as possible.
0: Matt.
1: Hold on a second, Captain Fleischer. Yes, Captain.
0: If we're going to expand the search, maybe he could put in for some rookies from the academy. We'd get a lot of men, and they could cover a lot of ground.
1: That's a good idea. Captain Canelli suggests instead of draining men from the precinct, you might want to put in a request for some rookies from the academy. Yeah. It could be a big help in searching all the buildings around here. Yes, sir? All right, yes, sir. I'll keep in touch with you. I thought that was good about the rookies to ask for them. In the meantime, he's requesting the 19th, 20th, and 23rd to send over a car and three men each.
0: That's good.
1: He's sending up two detectives each from the 19th and 23rd squads, and he's asking the division inspector for four plainclothesmen. They all ought to be here within 15 or 20 minutes.
5: Boy, this neighborhood is sure jumping.
0: Well, it'll be jumping more, Mr. Escher.
5: I got to give you credit. When you do something, you do it. You don't kid around.
0: Child that age is pretty helpless. Even if she's all right, she's probably too scared to tell anyone who she is or where she lives.
5: How's the mother doing?
1: How do you think?
5: Yeah. Can you excuse me a minute? I can get in there.
0: Yeah, sure.
5: Oh, this is the headache end of the business. The finished work. A lot of bookkeeping, a lot of complaints, and not much profit.
1: Mm-hmm.
5: But it's the service you gotta have. Mama can come in here and work the machines all she wants. The papa wants to shirt some professional, so I'm stuck with it. Well, there's another load for them to knock the buttons off.
8: Mr. Asher, if we're getting in your way around here, I'm sorry.
5: Who said you're getting in my way?
8: Well, we're required to conduct a search from the point where the child was last seen.
5: Listen, Captain, everybody's doing their part, I'll do mine.
2: Well, we're just about finishing up the next block, Lieutenant.
9: Every building, Sergeant?
5: Every building, top to bottom. Basements, roofs, halls. They're knocking on every door, nothing.
9: We'll just have to keep at it.
5: Well, which way do you want us to go next? Next block east, or you want us to go uptown another block?
9: Mm. What do you think, Captain?
8: It's a toss-up, man.
9: Tell you what'll help. Start your men on the next block east. I just spoke to Captain Fleischer. We're getting 9 more patrolmen in here any minute.
5: Oh, good.
9: You start your men east. When they get here, we'll start them on the next block uptown from where you left off.
5: Yes, sir. I'll get them going.
1: I better check the desk off here again.
8: Yeah, that's a good idea, man. Maybe I ought to see how the mother's doing.
1: Yeah, which you would.
10: Hello, this is Lieutenant King.
8: Oh, excuse me, Mr. Asher.
10: Help yourself. Foreman, please.
6: Did you find her?
8: No, not yet, Mrs. Allen.
6: I'm sitting here thinking, what could have happened to her? Now, where could she go? Maybe one of those maniacs. That's the only thing I can think of.
8: No, Mrs. Allen.
6: Well, what else? Kidnappers? What would kidnappers want? I haven't got anything. Dave hasn't got anything.
8: I don't think you ought to jump to conclusions.
6: It's been 2 hours, almost. It's just a little girl, 4 and a half. She couldn't just disappeared away. She wasn't out of my sight 2 minutes. Not 2 minutes.
8: We'll find her.
6: Sure, yeah. But how? When? Alive? Not 2 minutes.
8: Come in.
11: Captain, Lieutenant King would like to see you.
6: Any news, did
11: you see? No, Mrs. Collins.
8: Excuse me, Mrs. Collins.
6: Yes, you.
11: I brought the husband up, Captain. Lieutenant King's problem.
5: Well, lady, if you want to bring your own soap powder, how can I stay in business?
9: Captain Canelli, Mr. David Collins.
12: Mrs. Collins? It's something more than she's just lost, isn't it?
9: You know as much as we do, Mr. Collins. You were at work when this detective came down to the market?
12: Yeah, I was at work in the store. I was cutting a side of beef. Is that right?
11: He was at work, all right.
9: How long have you and your wife been separated, Mr. Sullen?
12: 2, 3 months, something like that.
9: What was the reason for the separation?
12: Is it necessary to go into that?
9: I think it is.
12: For 7 years we're married. Since the month after I got out of the army. 7 years. Nag, nag, nag. Be a big shot. Talk better. Dress nicer. Move to Long Island. 7 years. Nag. Was the glory, this would have happened a long time ago, but even with glory, enough is enough.
8: Mr. Sullent, we know that you love your daughter, and we know you were at work when this thing happened, but if you have anything to do with this...
12: Me?
8: Well, I mean, if you sent a friend or a relative or anybody else up here to take that child, we'll find out about
12: it. You're barking up the wrong tree.
8: Yes, I'm assuming that I am, but just in case I'm not, I want to tell you that we've got 30 men on the job right now, and there are more coming. Your wife is in there worried to death.
12: I'm worried to death, too.
8: Now, if you're behind this in any way, Mr. Sullen, you're in for a lot of trouble.
12: I'm not behind.
8: Now is the time to get it straightened out.
12: I'm telling you.
8: All right. I just want you to understand.
12: I understand.
9: Bender.
11: Yes, sir?
9: Excuse me, gentlemen. Checking the doors on this block.
5: Jerry's laundering.
9: Give him a hand.
11: Okay, Lieutenant, right away.
5: Lieutenant King.
11: Telephone.
9: Thanks.
11: Are you the father?
9: Yes. King.
11: You got my deepest.
9: No word yet, Captain. All right, sir. Yes, sir. I'll watch out for it. Yes, sir.
8: Captain Fleischer?
9: Yes, sir. There are 14 men on the way up from the police academy. The sergeant is in command.
8: That's good.
5: Well, you're getting some service to find your daughter, Mr. Sonnen. These guys have been breaking their necks. Tough cops. They're a bunch of softies, if I ever seen any.
12: I know how much you're doing, and I appreciate it.
9: Don't you think you'd better talk to your wife?
12: Yeah, I guess I ought to. This way, Mr. Sonnen. Well, listen, while you're all here, somebody might bring Gloria home to the flat.
9: We've got a man posted over there.
12: Oh. Hello, Evelyn.
6: Oh, David.
12: And they'll find her, Evelyn. They'll find her. Now, don't worry.
6: For 2 hours. Where could she be?
12: They'll find her, won't
8: they? Well, we're certainly trying.
12: You know how many policemen they got looking? 30. Is that right?
9: That's right.
12: 30 policemen now, more are coming. 50 policemen, Evelyn. How could 50 policemen not find her?
6: I'm glad you came, David. It sounds like
12: you. Yeah, I know.
6: Is your cold better? On Sunday, you look bad. This is terrible.
12: I felt terrible. They'll find her, Evelyn. Believe me.
9: I want to ring in, Captain.
12: I'll go with you, man. They're going to find her, Evelyn. Don't you worry about it.
8: I wish I was that confident.
1: Oh, me too.
8: It's getting to be a long time.
9: No. If somebody came in and took that girl out of here right from under her mother's nose, he had a lot of nerve.
8: We haven't had a squeal like that around here in a long time, have we?
9: I don't remember any for a year or two.
8: How about in the district?
9: Not that I can recall. Last one I heard about was up in the Bronx, and they got the guy.
8: Yeah.
5: Excuse me, coming through. I got to push this into the back.
9: All right, come
5: ahead. I got enough room there?
8: Mr. Asher.
5: Yeah?
0: What's that?
5: That's the bane of my existence. That's a load of finish work to go out in the morning, and I'll have another basket full by then. Excuse me.
0: Just a second. Mrs. Sullen?
6: Yes?
0: Any news? No, not yet. Would you come out here a minute, Mrs. Sullen?
6: Yes.
0: You said before that you remember the man from the wholesale laundry coming in while you were doing your wash, before you noticed Gloria was gone.
6: Yes, I did.
0: Mr. Asher, does he take this big canvas basket out with him?
5: True. Every day, loaded with dirty wash, and he brings in through it clean.
0: Well, was the basket out in the front of the store waiting for him?
6: I didn't see it.
5: I keep him in back.
0: Could Gloria have wandered in the back?
5: Well, yeah, the whole place is open. I let the kids go all over. There's nothing could hurt him around. There's a million kids come in. I let them wander all over.
9: You've got an idea, Captain.
0: What? I don't get it. Look, folks, you two wait in the office, will you, please?
6: If you think something, we got a right to know it's our baby.
0: Evelyn, please, if they can find her, they will. Go ahead.
6: All right. But you'll be sure and let us know.
0: Yes, as soon as we find out something.
4: What's the story? I don't get it.
0: Well, there's a chance the girl might have climbed into one of the laundry baskets this morning. The driver was in here then. The mother remembered that much.
4: That's ridiculous.
0: Maybe.
4: Then again, maybe it isn't so ridiculous.
9: What's the name of the laundry you take from?
5: The New Metro.
9: Where are they located?
5: Over on the west side, on Amsterdam Avenue. 68, 69th Street, in there someplace.
0: Do you have the same driver every day?
5: Yeah, this is on his route.
0: And what's his name?
5: Murray.
0: And what's his first name?
5: I don't know whether Murray's his first name or his last name. I just call him Murray.
9: What's the phone number over there?
5: At the laundry?
9: Yeah.
5: It's Academy 24599.
9: All right, let's get them on the phone.
5: Sure, I'll oblige with anything.
0: Lieutenant King telephoned the New Metro Laundry and spoke to the delivery manager. He explained quickly what he was after and secured the telephone numbers along the route of the large truck that had made a delivery and pickup at Jerry's Laundrette shortly after 9 o'clock. After three telephone calls, he learned that the truck had just left after making a stop on 1st Avenue near 36th Street. He called the next place the truck was due to stop, a laundry on 38th Street near Lexington Avenue. The truck was expected but had not yet arrived. With Detective John Bender, Lieutenant King hurried to his car and drove downtown to intercept the truck. In the meantime, the search in the neighborhood went on. I phoned CB to dispatch a motor patrol car from the 15th Precinct to the address in case the truck arrived before Lieutenant King. We waited in Jerry's Laundrette for word.
5: I don't know about you, Captain, but the suspense is killing me.
0: It's only a hunch.
5: Oh, you undersell yourself. How do you ever expect to be an inspector?
4: Hey, what about the Mr. and Mrs.? Don't you think you ought to let them in on it?
0: No, they might get too hopeful. If it doesn't work, they're worse off than before.
5: Hey, that could be it. Take it. Jerry's Laundrette.
0: Who?
5: No, he hasn't worked here in 6 months. No. I don't know. I haven't got any idea. Look, I can't tie up the phone. I'm expecting an emergency. Yeah, you too. Tell them the truth, they don't believe you.
13: Right, Sergeant, the academy's
5: out here,
13: Captain.
5: Oh, yes, Sergeant. Should I start them over there going uptown?
0: Well, I'll tell you, Sergeant. You get it, Mr. Asher.
5: Yeah. Jerry's Laundrette. Yeah? Who's this? Did you find a kid? Huh?
0: All right, Captain. Thanks. Captain Canary.
14: Matt King, Captain.
0: Yes, Matt.
14: The girl was on the truck.
0: Good. They found her.
14: She was playing in the basket and decided to hide under the laundry.
0: Yeah?
14: She thought it was fun being rolled outside. When she got in the truck, she got scared.
0: Uh-huh.
14: Every time the driver opened up the back, she kept quiet from fright.
0: Well, is she all right, Matt?
14: Just fine. Got her a great big ice cream cone. She wants to talk to her mother.
0: All right. Hold the phone. I'll put her on. Sergeant, send those men back to the academy.
15: Yes, sir.
0: Captain.
5: Yeah? She can use the extension in the office. It's a little more private.
0: Mrs. Holland?
6: Yes?
0: Any news?
6: Yeah.
0: Pick up the phone, Mrs. Holland.
6: Mm-hmm.
0: Yeah, that one. It's Gloria. We found her.
6: Maybe. Oh, no, my baby. Oh, darling, good morning, kid. Oh, that's good. Yes, I feel very soon. Would you like to talk to Daddy? He's here.
0: Yeah,
6: but... Yes, we're here together, and we're going to come and get you together. David.
0: Yeah, yeah. Well, Gloria. Yes. Yes, I know. You tell me all about it, huh?
4: You know something, Captain? You got a great job. Great. I should have been a cop.
0: Yes, baby. Yeah, it seems great now. But the way I thought it was going to turn out, you could have had the job for 2 cents.
16: My first precinct, Sergeant Waters. Where? How do you know he was killed?
5: Now, where is it? Between third and Lexington or second or third? Well, who found him? Oh. Looks like he what? Well, how'd that happen? Yeah? Yeah. All right.
8: And so it goes. Around the clock, through the week, every day, every year. A police precinct in the city of New York is a flesh-and-blood merry-go-round. Anyone can catch the brass ring, or the brass ring can catch anyone.
7: 21st Precinct, a factual account of the way the police work in the world's largest city, is presented with the official cooperation of the Patrolmen's Benevolent Association, an organization of more than 20,000 members of the Police Department, City of New York. Everett Sloan in the role of Captain Kennelly, Ken Lynch as Lieutenant King. Featured in tonight's cast were Lawson Zerbe, Ralph Camargo, Bill Zuckert, Mandel Kramer, Harold Stone, and Eileen Palmer. 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
15: I came across Mr. Kipling in a meadow by the church. 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
17: I hope you're not hungry, dear Henry, dear Henry. 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
18: Yum, yum. 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I'm crunching my polo, dear Liza, crunching.
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19: Once upon a time there was an engineer.
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19: He had an engine and he sure had fun. He used good and plenty candy to make his train run.
21: 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Charlie says, really rings the bell. Charlie says, love my good and plenty. Don't know any other candy that I love so well.
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1: No, I don't think so.
0: What about that?
1: No. It's quite nice, though.
0: Is it? Do you think I might try a piece? I'll have 2 ounces, please.
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3: We had a party last night. 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

0: I wake up early just as the sun is coming up. That is the best time of the day, I think, when the air is sharp and smells so sweet, and when it seems that it will be so easy to get everything done. I walk around my garden then on Zebra Drive in Khabarone, where I live, and I let my mind roam over all sorts of things. Here am I, Precious Ramotswe, Ma Ramotswe, owner of the number one ladies detective agency, Botswana's only detective agency, for the problems of ladies and others. Here am I, standing in my garden, Ma Ramotswe, drinker of red bush tea, foster mother to two children and fiancé of Mr. JLB Matakoni, Botswana's finest mechanic, and a good man too. How did I get here? How did I get from Moshudi, where I was born, to the place where I am now? That was a long journey, but it was started for me by one man, my father, Obed Ramotswe, who stood for everything that is so good about my country, and who was so proud of Botswana. Not a day goes by, not a day, but that I think of my late father standing there in that old hat of his and smiling at me. I know that the thing he wanted above all else was that I should be happy and that one day I should marry a good man. A man like Mr. JLB Metakuni, who has, of course, asked me to marry him, but who has not yet said anything about the actual day, when that will be.
1: So, Maramotswe, this is where I shall grow beans. Over here, there is a bit of shade, but not too much. The beans can grow in there, I think. And we can save water by running a hose pipe along the top here and having the strings come down from it going to the roots. The water will go down, drip, drip, and none of it will be wasted.
0: Ah, yes, that's fine. A very good idea, Ra. A very good idea. I will keep that bit of garden for you, for when you come here to Zebra Drive, for when we are married.
1: I used to grow beans, you know. But then running the garage began to take up all my time, and I found that in the evenings I was just too tired to do anything. That is the problem with having a business. It lives with you. It's like being married to a workshop and a set of accounts. That is your wife, the business.
0: Well, soon you will have a real wife, Ra.
1: I am not quite sure, Maramotswe, what sort of beans to put in here. There are several sorts, you know. Over there, you see, there is a bit of ground that I might use for some melons. Yes, they are much easier to grow than beans, I think, especially if you plant the ones which have always grown in our soil. They are the best type. That is important, you know. To grow the sort of plant that knows this country, not one that has been brought here from far away, from places where there is lots of rain.
0: Mr. JLB Metakuni, we are meant to be getting married, Ra. We are an engaged couple. And here you are talking about beans and melons when we should be talking about weddings and the best day for our own wedding. That is what we should be talking about.
1: But we will get married, Ma. The whole world knows we are engaged. They know that we shall get married someday.
0: Someday? If I stare at the calendar and look for a day marked someday, I never seem to find it. I look hard, but it is not there.
1: That is very funny, Maramotswe, someday. What I mean is that we shall get married when everything is ready. It is expensive to get married, you know. A wedding isn't cheap. There are all those people, all those guests and so on. We must have money for that before we get married. That is why I am saving. Then we shall get married.
0: But I have money in the bank, Ra. I could take it out this afternoon and pay for most of the wedding.
1: No, no, you mustn't do that. It is important to have savings. Very important. Now then, Ma. Which way should the beans go? That way, across, or this way? What do you think?
0: Oh. Mama Kutsi.
2: 1 minute, Mara Motsi. 1 minute. There. That is that letter finished now, Ma. All you have to do is sign it.
0: Thank you, Ma. What I was going to ask you
2: was... To put on the kettle. Yes, I'll do that, Ma. Oh, and here, Ma, is that quote from the printers for the office stationery. They said that they thought it would be a good idea to print the number one ladies detective agency at the top, in red, and then put care of Clockwell Road Speedy Motors, Clockwell Road, beneath it, in black.
0: Care of, Ma? I'm not sure if I like that, Ma. We are two separate businesses. If we put care of, then people will think that we are owned by Clockman Road Speedy Motors.
2: But when you are married to Mr. J.L.B. Mazzucconi, what difference will it make? There will be the same bank account, won't there? Both businesses will be sharing the same blanket, as they say. And he will pick up the phone for you, and you will pick up the phone for him. That is when you're married, Ma. Do you know the date yet? Maybe those printers can do the wedding invitations at the same time.
0: Eh? We are still engaged, Ma. I have tried to speak to him about it, but he seems to change the subject whenever I do. He starts to talk about beans.
2: Beans, Ma? It's very strange.
0: Yes, beans and money. He says that weddings are very expensive and we must have more money before we can start to make plans. That is what he says. Oh, Ma. I suspect that I am going to remain an engaged lady forever. A very engaged lady.
2: Unlike Mahalonga, she is being very businesslike about it all, isn't she? Who is the next man on her list? Who do we have to go and see next?
0: It is a teacher, a Mr. Mopedi Boboloko. I wonder what we will find when we see him. He may not be as easy to strike off the list as Spoke Spokesi was.
2: Spoke Spokesi. What a thoroughly unpleasant young man. Yes. Have you ever met anybody as pleased with himself, Ma?
0: There are many men who think that women adore them. Many.
2: Yes. And they think that because that's exactly what women do. It's some of our sisters, you know, Ma. They're the problem. They're all over men like that. And the men think... This is wonderful. Women adore me. If our sisters did not behave like that, then those men might not get the wrong idea about themselves.
0: But our sisters won't stop, Ma. Anyway, there are still some good men around, and Mr. J.L.B. Mazzucconi is one of them. It's just that he's a little bit indecisive. Give him time, though, Ma. Give him time. Now then, Mr. Boboloko. Where does he live, Ma?
2: At the school, Ma, in one of the teachers' houses. That is where we shall find him.
0: What does she see in him, I wonder? Why is he on the list? What does she say in her note? She has put some notes after each name.
2: Let me see. Yes, here it is. Mr. Mopedi Boboloko. This man is a teacher and a very learned man. Mm. He has read many books and remembers what is in each of them. He was married before, but his wife is now late. Since then, he has not had time to find a new wife because he has been so busy reading.
0: Ha! And then he read about Maholonga and all her hair-breathing salons, and he decided that it was time to stop reading and to get another wife at last. What a coincidence. You know, Ma, a case like this makes you take a very low view of human nature. When you are investigating somebody, one thing to do is to go and see them out of the blue and speak to them. You can do that, of course, but the problem then is that you know nothing about them before you speak. At least with Mr. Spokespokesi, we found out a little bit about him, oh, maybe a lot, from that poor girl waiting in the parking place, that girl whose head had been so well and truly turned by Mr. Spokesi.
2: And when we saw the man himself, we knew exactly how to speak to him. Now, Mr. Bogoloko was a different matter. We knew nothing about him, other than he read a lot of books and that he was a teacher. But Gaborone is a small place, and I remembered that the woman who cleaned my house, Rose, had an aunt who used to work at the school that Mr. Bogoloko worked at. This lady, Ma Sieonyana, was one of the ladies who cooked the food for the children and the teachers. Such ladies know all the secrets. And so I went to see her in her small house where she was still cooking, although she had retired from the school. That is what many women, our sisters, have to do. They cook, cook, cook.
3: Coco, may I come in, Ma?
4: Yes, Ma, come in. And if you wouldn't mind, just hold that pan for me. This one, Ma. Mm-hmm. Here we are. Now then, Ma, you can help me maybe. Does that look ready to you? These eyes of mine are not so good inside the house anymore. I need the light of the sun.
2: I would say that it's ready, Ma. Mm-hmm. I would say that you don't want to cook that anymore.
4: Ah, thank you, Ma. Now then, who are you, Ma? Let me take a good look at you. Oh, yes. I know exactly who you are. You are that person, that lady who drives the white van. Hmm? Who has that shop down near the garage on Clockwing Road? Your husband is that mechanic. What do they call him?
2: My fiancé, Ma. We are engaged to be married, but not yet.
4: Ah. Oh, yes. Well, don't leave it too late, Ma. You have to watch men, you know. But I don't need to tell you about that. I think you'll probably know all about that. Anyway, I have heard of you, Ma. Rose has spoken highly of you.
2: And she of you, Ma. Mm. She was very proud of you. She was proud of the fact that you were in charge of the school kitchens. She spoke of your cooking.
4: Oh, come on now, Ma. It wasn't all that difficult. 400 children, eh? But now I'm feeding two little boys. That's all, huh?
2: And I am feeding three. Mr. J.L.B. Metakoni and two children we look after. I still seem to be cooking all the time. Mm. It seems that women have been put on this earth to cook and keep the yard tidy. Huh. It seems a bit unfair. Maybe we should change it, Ma.
4: Change that? Oh, yes, we should indeed. The trouble, though, is that men would never be able to do what we do. Most men will just not cook. They are too lazy. Mm-hmm. They would rather go hungry than cook. Mm. If we women started to do other things, Ma, then the men would fade away.
2: We could train them. There is much to be said for training men.
4: But you have to find a man to train. And then they just run away if you try to tell them what to do. Mm. I have had three men run away from me. Three, Ma. They said that I talked too much and that they had no peace.
2: Oh, no, Ma. Hmm. That cannot be true. But men sometimes seem to like us not to talk to them. Hmm. They think that they have heard everything we have to say.
4: They are very foolish. Mm-hmm. Even teachers. Huh? Even teachers can be foolish.
2: You must have known many teachers, Ma. When you were working over at that place, you must have known many teachers.
4: Oh, I did. I knew all the teachers. I saw them come as junior teachers, and I saw them get promotion and become senior teachers. And I saw some bad teachers, too.
2: Bad teachers, Ma? Surely not. Who were they, Ma?
4: They came and they went. I do not remember all their names. But I do remember a man who came to the school for 6 months, and then the police took him away. They never told us what he did.
2: That must have been very bad. Mm. The good teachers must have been ashamed of this bad colleague. Teachers like Mr. Bogoloko, for example? He's a good teacher, isn't he?
4: Oh, that one, yes, ma. Oh, he's good, all right. If you're a woman, I suppose.
2: So, he's a ladies' man. Is he, ma?
4: A ladies' man, huh? A ladies' man. Well, I suppose you could call him that. But only in a very special sense.
2: I've obviously said something funny. What is it, ma?
4: Oh, I'm sorry, ma. I shouldn't laugh like that. It's just that a ladies' man is usually rather glamorous, huh? I wouldn't call Mr. Boboloha that. No, not at all. You see, ma, he's one of those men who worries about street girls. Ha! Those bad girls who hang about in bars, that sort of woman. He disapproves of them very strongly. And he and some friends of his have been trying to do something about them. It is their hobby. He goes to the bus station and hands leaflets to the young girls coming in from the villages. He warns them about what can happen in Gaborone.
2: Yes, I see.
4: But it's a hopeless task if you ask me, ma. They've set up some sort of house where they take these girls. But I don't see the point. That sort of girl will go back to the streets once she leaves the house. That's just the way they are. But listen, ma. We have better things to talk about than Mr. Boboloho. How is Rose? Oh. I haven't seen her for a few weeks, huh? I've been so busy. Oh, may I get you some tea, ma?
2: You are very kind, ma. In this heat.
4: 22, 23, 24. There we are. That's 24 tickets. 24 tickets for 24 children. We're taking them to a concert, you see, Mara Motswe. Each child gets one big treat a year. A concert, a picnic, things like that. Now, did you tell me why you've come to see me, Ma? And my mind was so occupied that I did not hear what you said. I'm sorry. You must think that I'm a very rude person. But the fact is that I'm just a rather busy person. Have you had some tea, Ma? Did I ask you?
2: I would never think of you as being rude, Ma Potokwani. Busy, yes. Rude, no. If I had 110 children...
4: 120, Ma. 120 children.
2: If I had 120 children to look after, I wouldn't know whether I was coming or going.
4: You get used to it. I make lists of things to do, you see, and then at the end of the day, I look at the list and see what I have done. Some things I just tick off, of course. They come back onto the list each day.
2: Just like me. And I must admit, Ma, that I've been putting off coming to see you, but now I'm here.
4: I can see that, Ma. And I can see that you want to talk to me. Well, I'm your friend, and I'm here. We can talk. You come outside with me and we can talk while we walk over to see how the building of the new shed is going. We are building a new shed out on the other side of the fields. We will keep some of the tools there. Let's walk over there. That will be one thing off my list and one thing off yours. So, Mara Motswe, here we are. There's nobody around. Just us. I can tell that the thing you want to talk to me about is bothering you, eh? You do not want other people to hear about it. Am I right, Ma?
2: Yes, Ma, you are right. I suppose it shows.
4: Yes, it shows. I find I can tell, you know. People are always coming to me wanting to talk about something. And usually I can tell just by looking at their faces. They don't really have to say anything. Their faces say it for them. It's all there.
2: And if you look at me?
4: It's about Mr. J.L.B. Matakoni, isn't it?
2: Well,
4: it's about how he's taking such a long time to get round to marrying you. That's what it is, isn't it?
2: You're right. You can read minds.
4: Read faces, yes. But then this problem of men is so common, Ma. If any woman has a problem, it's always the same thing. A man. And it's usually the same problem about men.
2: Why does he not love me enough? Why does he behave so badly? How can I hold on to him? Those are the things that worry most people, Ma. But listen, Ma Ramotswe, if you are wondering whether Mr. J.L.B. Matakoni loves you, then I can set your mind at rest. Of course he does. His face is again. I can read that on his face when he's with you.
3: Yes, I think he loves me. He tells me that, but...
2: But no date has been set for the wedding. And you've been engaged for a long time, haven't you?
3: Yes. It is a long-standing engagement. Very long-standing.
2: Yes. That is what people are saying, yes. And what do you want me to do, Ma Ramotswe? Do you want me to give you advice on what to do?
3: I'm not sure about advice, Ma. I'm always very doubtful about advice. People come to me for advice, but I'm not sure if that's what they really want.
2: What do they want, then?
3: I think that they're usually looking for sympathy. The one thing they don't want is for you to tell them something that they don't want to do.
2: I see. So nobody acts on advice. Is that what you're saying, Ma Ramotswe?
3: I wouldn't say nobody, but I think there are very few people who do. Except young people, of course. They often want you to tell them what to do. That's why I'm very careful about giving advice to young people. Your advice might be wrong, and then you find that they've acted on it to the letter. So I usually say to a young person, follow your heart.
2: Follow your heart. Is that good advice, do you think?
3: Maybe. Maybe. Especially when it comes to love, surely that's what we have to do. Even if there's a voice inside us saying, be careful. If we don't follow our hearts, then we're going to regret it later. We always do. But back to advice, Ma, and my asking you for some advice. I suppose I just wanted to talk about it to somebody. To somebody who knows about these things. And you are a person who manages... How can I put it, Ma? Who manages to...
2: fix things? That's it, isn't it? Do you want me to fix a wedding?
3: Well...
2: Because if you do, then I think I can do that for you, Ma. I've never had any problem in the past in getting Mr. J.L.B. Matakoni to do what I want him to do. He's a very helpful man, Ma. But you have to tie him down, so to speak.
3: Tie him down? Could we tie him down and carry him to the wedding?
2: That's a nice picture, Ma. Very nice. No, I think that I can be a bit more subtle than that. All you need for a wedding is a man and a woman and a priest, that's all.
3: Mm-hmm.
2: Although I suppose that a bit of food would be a good idea for the celebration afterwards. One of the house mothers here cooks for weddings. I could speak to her. And then there's Trevor Mwamba. I know him. He'll conduct the ceremony. And a dress for you, Ma. You'll need to get something special.
3: But what about him? What about Mr. J.L.B. Matakoni?
2: Oh, he's the least of our problems, Ma. The bridegroom always is. Now, I know a butcher who will get hold of some chickens for us. Nice, plump chickens for the feast. If you want to start thinking about how many guests you want to have, then we can start to work out how many chickens we will need.
3: One moment, Ma. Before we discuss all that, there's something else.
2: Oh. There's a problem with Mr. J.L.B. Matakoni? Well, you know that you can speak to me about anything, Ma Ramotswe. I am a person who has seen every sort of problem. There is nothing that can shock me.
3: No, it is nothing like that, Noma. It is this parachute jump.
2: Parachute jump?
3: You know what I'm talking about, Ma. You got round Mr. J.L.B. Matakoni. You got him to agree to do that sponsored jump in aid of the orphanage. Now don't deny it, Ma. You did.
2: He's a very kind man, your fiancé. He agreed to help. I didn't force him. I hardly said anything. He said, I will do that jump, Ma. That is what he said. There was no pressure from me.
3: Well, he's not doing it.
2: It's perfectly safe, Ma. They tell me that it's only if you do something really stupid.
5: Like jump out of a plane. I call that very stupid, Ma. Unless you are a young man who wants to impress the girls. That is why Mr. JLB Matokoni's place is going to be taken by one of the apprentices, Charlie. I have spoken to him and he has almost agreed.
2: I see. Well, that's fine by me, Ma. We will still raise the money.
5: Yes, you will. And may I ask you something, Ma? Why did you not get your own husband to volunteer? Why did you ask Mr. JLB Matokoni?
2: I couldn't use my own husband, Ma. I couldn't. What if something went wrong? Then people would say that I had deliberately got rid of my husband by pushing him out of a plane. You know how people talk.
5: I see.
2: But we don't need to talk about it anymore, Ma. We have somebody to do it, a brave young man. That will make everybody sit up and take notice. Just let me know when he has finally agreed, and I will talk to him. Now then, Ma. Yes, that's an idea. Yes, we would have the parachute jump and the wedding at the same time. That means that we shall have everybody together, and Mr. JLB Matokoni will not get suspicious. Yes.
5: I'm a little bit concerned, Ma Potokwani. I'm sure that it's a good idea, but I was wondering whether Mr. JLB Matokoni might not like to have a wedding sprung on him with no notice at all.
2: I understand, Ma, I understand. But I really don't think you need to worry. Men get used to these things very quickly. They really do. And Mr. JLB Matokoni is, I would have thought, an accepting man. A very accepting man.
5: But a wedding? That might be a bit too much to accept if one didn't know about it in advance.
2: Oh, I don't know, Ma. Men don't notice weddings very much, you know. Look at a man's face at a wedding. They aren't really all that interested. Weddings are for us ladies, not really for men.
5: You're sure that this is his place, Mama Kutsi? It looks a bit run down, doesn't it? Those windows. And look at the gutter there. It's held on with string, isn't it?
6: You'd think that the school would look after his teachers' houses a bit better, wouldn't you, Ma? How can you respect teachers if they live in old houses like this?
5: It is not very well kept, I must admit. But look, is that him, do you think? That is Mr. Boboloho on his veranda, asleep pretending to read that book. You cannot read when your eyes are closed.
6: He should be sweeping his yard, if you ask me, Ma. Not just sleeping in the sun. Back over there, Ma, and sound your horn to wake him up. That is what he needs.
5: We do not need to be rude, Ma. There is something in Clovis Anderson's book about that. He says that detectives should always be polite. He says it does no good to be rude.
7: Good morning, Ra. Ra? Good morning.
2: Ra! Good morning!
8: Yes, yes. What is it, ladies? What can I do for you?
7: I'm sorry to disturb you, Ra. The school holidays must be a good time for you teachers to catch up on reading. You will not like people coming along and disturbing you.
8: Reading? Oh, yes, of course. Reading. There'll be plenty of time for reading later on. Please, sit down, ladies. Then we can talk.
7: Thank you, Ra. Over here?
8: Yes, yes, over there. And you, Ma?
7: Ma Makutsi. Grace Makutsi, Ra.
8: Good, good. You sit over there, Ma Makutsi. Now, let me see. Ma... you have come about your child, I assume. I can assure you that this boy, or girl, is doing very well at school. Very well. But first, you must tell me what your name is so that I know which child it is that I'm talking about. That is very important.
7: I am called Mara Motswera, but I have not come about a child or about the school. I have come about your other work. You know that other work you do.
8: Aha! So, you have heard about my other work?
7: Yes, I've heard. And I thought that I would like to hear more about it. It is a very good thing that you're doing, Ra. Very good. The problem of these street girls is a very big one, Ra. Every time I go into bars, I think that girl is somebody's daughter. And that makes me sad. That is what I think, Ra.
8: You're right, Ma. They are all the daughters of some poor person. They are all children who have been loved by their parents and by God himself. And now, where are they? In bars, that is where. Or in the arms of some man, that is also where. Look, I am sorry to use such strong language, Ma. I am not a man who uses strong language, but when it comes to this matter, then I am like a dog who has been kicked in the ribs.
7: It is something that should make us all angry.
8: Yes. Yes, it should. It should. But what does the government do about this? Do you see the government going down to these bars and chasing these bad girls back to their villages? Do you see that, Ma?
7: I have not seen that, Ra. Never.
8: There you are. Well, if the government isn't going to do it, then it will have to be somebody else. So, I decided with

0: If the government isn't going to do it, then it will have to be somebody else. So, I decided with some friends that we would do something. We started the House of Hope. I'm very proud of that, Ma. The House of Hope. That is what we call our place. It is a good name, isn't it?
1: Yes, it is hopeful.
0: Exactly. Sometimes, Ma, we have as many as 20 bad girls staying in the House of Hope.
1: 20 girls? And all of them begged.
0: Yes, Ma. That is the situation.
1: Would you show us this place, Ra? I am keen to see it.
0: Oh, I am very happy for people to see what we are doing. I have nothing to hide. I am happy for people to see what we are doing. And then to tell other people about it. Perhaps they will even tell the government and get them to give us some money so that we can run the House of Hope on a proper basis. There is never enough money, and we have to rely on what we can get from churches and some generous people. The government should pay for this, but do they help us? The answer to that, Ma, is no. The government is not concerned about the welfare of young ladies in this country. They should put that on their list.
1: Yes, they should. You are right, Ra. I also have a list, you know. A list of things that the government should do.
0: Oh? And what is on your list, Ma?
1: I would like to see boys taught how to sew at school. That is one of the things on my list.
0: But that is not possible, Ma. That is something that boys do not wish to learn. You cannot teach boys how to be girls.
1: But boys wear clothes, do they not, Ra? And if those clothes are torn, then who is there to sew them up?
0: There are girls to do that. There are girls and ladies. There are plenty of people in Botswana to do all the necessary sewing. That is a fact. Look, I am an experienced teacher and I know about these matters. Do you have anything else on your list, Ma? No? Well, I suggest that we all go off to see the House of Hope. I am free now. Ah, that is it, Ma. That house. That is the House of Hope. You can park under the tree here. Carefully, Ma. Carefully. You do not wish to hit the tree. Carefully.
1: Ma Ramotswe is a good driver, Rab.
2: Thank you, Ma. I have never hit a tree in my life, but I have known many men who have hit trees, and some of those men are now late.
0: It may not have been their fault. You cannot tell.
2: Oh, yes, Ra. It may have been the fault of the trees. That is always possible.
0: Look, we must not argue, Ma Ramotswe, Mama Kutsi. This is the House of Hope. There are no arguments here. Come with me. Yes, I can see you ladies are interested in the pictures. This is the sitting room. This is where we have house meetings. And those pictures on the wall are what we call edifying pictures. They are to encourage the girls to aim high in their lives. That one there, that is Mother Teresa. You see her? Oh, she was a very fine lady. And that is Seretse Khama, of course, as you well know. We encourage the girls to think about people like that. Many of them just think of singers and film stars. They do not provide very edifying thoughts.
1: This is very nice. Comfortable chairs, and you keep it very clean, Ra.
0: I do not do that personally, Ma. That is woman's work, but thank you for noticing. We make every effort to keep everything very clean here in the House of Hope. Would you like to see one of the dormitories? You can meet some of the bad girls. There are some in residence now.
1: That would be very interesting, Ra. Yes, okay. We would like to see a dormitory.
0: Well, this way, please, ladies. Through here.
1: Can you believe it, Ma Ramotswe? Have you ever met anybody quite like him? Can you believe it?
2: Shh. We must keep our professional manner. He is a very old-fashioned man, this one. I do not think any new ideas have got into that head for a long, long time.
0: Did you want to ask me something, Ma?
2: Nora, that was just a little bit of private business between me and my assistant. Nothing important.
0: Now then, ladies, this is a dormitory. You will see that we have bunk beds, which makes it easier to fit in more girls. Now, girls, these ladies are our visitors.

0: They are looking round.
1: Hello, girls. I am Maro Motswe, and this is Mama Kutsi. I hope that we are not disturbing you.
0: Would you please switch that radio off, Tebogo? That's better. Honey, these ladies can't talk to you if you have that music playing.
1: I hope that we're not disturbing you, girls. My, this is a very nice room you have here. Are you happy in this place?
2: It's fine.
0: They are very happy, Ma. Yes, they are very happy.
1: And do you get good food here, girls?
0: Yes, they get very good food here. Many of these good time bar girls, they do not eat properly. They just drink strong liquor. Mm-hmm. When they are with us, they are given good Botswana food. It's very healthy.
1: It is nice to hear all this from the girls.
0: That is all right, Ma. We are always very happy to talk to visitors here. We have nothing to hide. And now, we must allow these girls to get on with their work. They are very busy. So, if you come this way, I'll show you the kitchen. We are very proud of our kitchen. Very proud. But we need more money to get new equipment. We are always looking for money.
3: Those girls are chopping vegetables, Mara Motswe. They'll be making a stew next. Very healthy.
1: So I see. And I see, too, that they have just made tea. Did you notice that, Mama Kutsi?
4: Yes, I did, Ma. Tea.
0: It is much better for them to drink tea than strong liquor. Much better.
1: Those are my views, too. Tea refreshes. It clears the mind. Tea is good at any time of the day, but especially round about now, at midday. That is when tea is very welcome.
0: You know, you are right, Ma. I am a great drinker of tea. I cannot understand why anybody would want to drink anything else when there is tea to be had. I've never been able to understand that.
4: You are right, Ra. Tea is wonderful.
0: This habit of drinking coffee is a very bad thing. Tea is better for the heart than coffee. People who drink coffee strain their hearts. Tea has a calming effect on the heart. It makes the heart go more slowly. You know, boom, boom, boom, boom, boom, boom. That is what the heart should sound like. I have always said that.
1: That is very true.
0: That is why I am in favor of tea. Now, ladies, shall we go out the back way and I can show you the garden? We always encourage the girls to plant things in the garden. It reminds them of their villages, I think, and that is always a good thing.
4: I could have... I don't know what I could have done to him. Have you ever met anybody as annoying as that man, Ma? I have not. Never. No matter how hard I think.
1: He might have offered us some tea. I was dying for a cup. And he just went on and on. He's not a very sensitive man, I'm afraid.
4: That is an understatement, Mara Motswe. What a dreadful man.
1: So, what do you think we should report to Maholonga? Should we say that he is a suitable man for her?
4: I would not marry him if he were the last man on earth. No, Ma. We must warn her. That man is interested only in getting money for his so-called house of hope. That is all he wants. And he sees Maholonga as his best chance of that. And that woman is in too much of a rush to get married. She should take things more slowly. She really should.
1: Well, that comment by Mama Kutsi made me think again of my own situation. She said that Maholonga was in too much of a rush to get married. You could not say the same of me. I had waited and waited, and now it seemed something was going to happen. Ma Potokwani had promised me that she could fix things up, as she put it. Well, we would see. I was not sure that it was going to be that simple. But There was something else that worried me very badly. So badly that it stopped me from going to sleep for a long time that night. When I returned to the office after the visit to the House of Hope, there was a letter on my desk. The younger apprentice said that a man had brought it and left. He had asked for me, but had been told that I was out on a case and would not return for a while. He said he would come back. I opened it and read what was written inside. There were few words, but each of them sent a little arrow into my heart. It was from Noti Makoti, the man to whom I had been married when I was very young. The man who had treated me so badly. He was back in Gaborone and he wanted to see me. That was all it said, but that was enough to fill me with dread. I put the letter away and went home. I was frightened, and I drew all the curtains to keep out the night. But I was still frightened. In that night, I had uneasy dreams. Mr. Bobolojo was there in the dreams, shaking a finger at me. And Noti was there too. Somewhere in the shadows. Somewhere in the darkness, waiting for me.
5: The number one ladies detective agency was written and dramatized by Alexander McCall Smith. Mara Motswe was played by Claire Benedict. Mama Kutsi by Nadine Marshall. Mr. J.L.B. Matakoni by Joseph Marcel. And Ma Potokwani by Janice Akwa. Mr. Bobolojo was played by Jude Akuwuduke. And Ma Sie Onyana was played by Noma Dumezwene. The director was Kirsty Williams.

0: Nut has a hazelnut in every bite.
1: Sorry!
0: And thick milk chocolate for your delight.
1: Sorry!
0: Nougat and caramel golden light.
1: Sorry!
0: And don't forget the hazelnut in every bite. And again! What has a hazelnut in every bite?
1: Sorry!
0: Thick milk chocolate for your delight.
1: Sorry!
0: Nougat and caramel golden light. And don't forget the hazelnut in every bite.
1: Sorry!
0: A hazelnut in every bite.
2: 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Moist. 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
8: Calling all detectives. When a man tried to plunge into a burning building to save his partner, some called it heroism, but others called it murder. That is the situation on this page from my casebook, the casebook of Jerry Browning, private detective. When a private detective like me, Jerry Browning, catches a criminal, his job is only half done. The tough part of the job still remains, proving guilt.

0: Every time I hear fire engines at night, I think of Harrison Murdoch and the Santilli case. That's how the Santilli case started, with a fire at the Santilli Murdoch paint factory. The factory was a solid mass of flames, impossible to approach. Alongside me, Battalion Chief Callahan muttered,
1: "Hey, don't like the looks of it. Just dodging too many places at the same time."
0: I'd been at the firehouse conferring with Callahan when the alarm came in. We were among the first at the scene of the fire. Saw flames burst out at a dozen points before they merged into a single roaring inferno. Just then...
2: "I tell you, my partner's in there. He was working late tonight. He's still in there. You gotta let me save him."
0: That was Harrison Murdoch, and he actually broke through the fire line and was halfway to the building before two cops grabbed him and yanked him back out of danger. Moments later...
3: "The jury find the defendant, Harrison Murdoch, not guilty of the murder of Peter Santilli."
0: Yes, it was Harrison Murdoch, charged with having deliberately set the fire that killed his partner. The jury listened to his story of having tried to plunge into the flames to rescue Santilli and believed him. Nobody else did. Harrison Murdoch was charged with having set the fire that killed his partner at the Santilli Murdoch paint factory, and a jury acquitted him. I drove Battalion Chief Callahan back to the firehouse after the trial.
1: "Gee, I don't care what anybody says. Murdoch is a killer. He murdered Santilli in that fire because he wanted the business for himself. That fire was incendiary, and I have plenty of proof."
0: I shrugged. "Don't argue with me, Callahan. Sure, you had traces of the incendiary chemical. But the jury believed Murdoch when he said they were experimenting with that stuff to mix with paint to prevent color fading."
1: "That devil had his defense all figured out in advance. Even had the place uninsured."
0: "Yeah. And you insisting that his rescue attempt was strictly fake didn't help your case any." "Might as well face it, Callahan. Nobody can touch Murdoch now that a jury has cleared him." Callahan stared at me bleakly.
1: "Jerry, I'll never rest until I find some way of convicting him of something."
0: From time to time thereafter, I saw Chief Callahan and knew that he was still doggedly working on the Santilli case. A thing had become an obsession.
1: "Sure, the factory was uninsured, Jerry, but 3 days before the fire, Murdoch moved most of the valuable inventory to a new plant on the other side of town. What do you think of that?"
0: "Look, Callahan, why don't you forget it?" But Callahan didn't forget it. And one day, months later, I had an urgent message from him to come down to the firehouse. The firehouse was empty when I got there, except for the maintenance crew. Company number 11 had gone out a few minutes earlier.
4: "You, Mr. Barney? The chief says be sure and wait for him. He's got the evidence to send Harrison Murdoch to the chair."
0: "Is he still on that one? Doesn't he realize that Murdoch can't be tried twice for the same crime?" The maintenance man shrugged.
4: "All I know is what the chief said. If you'll please wait."
0: I waited. And Company 11 came back 2 hours later. But Chief Callahan wasn't with him. A flaming staircase had collapsed under him. He died instantly. Callahan's men stood by and watched soberly as I went through the desk that had served as Callahan's office for 18 years. His papers were in good shape. Cases carefully written up. There were 4 heavy envelopes on the Santilli case alone. The results of over 6 months of patient digging after Harrison Murdoch had been acquitted. The mass of evidence was irrefutable. Paint stocks removed from the factory just before the fire. Statements from leading chemists that the incendiary chemical found on the premises could have no possible value in paint making. Evidence proving that Murdoch had diverted company funds. That Murdoch and Santilli had quarreled bitterly. Evidence enough to convict Murdoch beyond any possibility of doubt. If he hadn't already been tried and cleared. I put the papers away, got up. "Boys, that stuff doesn't mean a thing. We might get Murdoch and a straight arson charge, but since the factory was uninsured, I doubt whether we could get a conviction that would mean anything. I'm sorry. Honest, I am." I went back to my office, sat down at my own desk. Callahan had never been my close friend. He was one of many people I worked with we expected like. He died the way he wanted to. There was no reason for me to feel as broken up about it as I did. I sat there. After a while, I knew what was wrong. Callahan hated evil the same way I did. He'd found a method of punishing a killer, but he died before he could tell me. In death, he was defeated. His defeat was my defeat. Unless I found some way of completing his work. I drove out to the charred ruins that had once been the Chantilly Murdoch paint factory, all the time racking my brain to figure out how a man could be tried twice for the same crime. That was double jeopardy, forbidden by the basic law of our land. I sat in my car and watched kids clambering over the ruins where a man had died in flaming agony. A man had died. Yeah. But suppose he was not the only one who died. Suppose it had been somebody else. Say, a watchman. Why had nobody ever thought of a watchman?

0: there was a watchman, Michael O'Flaherty, at the factory. But the defense insists that O'Flaherty was sick and resigned his job the afternoon of the fire. The defense pleads for more time in which to locate Mr. O'Flaherty and to prove that he did not perish in the flames.
1: It was another jury, another trial of Harrison Murdoch. And this time...
2: We, the jury, find the defendant guilty as charged.
1: I don't know whether O'Flaherty died in that fire or not. I don't know whether that was the evidence Chief Callahan had stumbled over. I don't suppose I ever will know. What I do know is that the missing watchman was never located, and that Harrison Murdoch paid the full penalty. Like I said, I hate the sound of fire engines in the night. It reminds me of death in more ways than one.
3: I'm crunching my polo, dear Liza, I'm crunching my polo, dear Liza, crunching.
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3: I can't, I've already crunched them all.
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3: Rhyme does not pay.
4: How much you get for the coat, kid?
5: Half a C.
4: Not bad, not bad at all.
6: Not so bad it stinks.
4: Eddie.
6: Save it, Jackie. You know it as well as I do. We take a chance on jail, snatch the coat. The price tag says 250, so the Fagin gives us half a C. 50 lousy bucks. That's a sucker's racket.
4: It's beer and pretzels, ain't it?
6: I hate beer, and pretzels only make me thirsty.
5: So beautiful. Maybe you got an idea?
6: Have I got an idea? Gather around, boys. Have I got an idea?
7: In the interest of good citizenship and law enforcement, we present Crime Does Not Pay, based on the famous Metro-Goldwyn-Mayer series of short subjects. In just a moment, you will hear Clothes Make the Woman, starring Gene Muir.

0: Now, Crime Does Not Pay, starring Jean Muir as Betty Page in Clothes Make the Woman. Every year, hundreds of thousands of dollars are lost by department stores, large and small. Lost through the activities of shoplifters. Every store maintains its protective force, its detectives, but still the losses mount. In the end, the thieves are caught. But the stolen goods have passed through the hands of the fences into the possession of perfectly decent citizens who are susceptible to bargains. Betty Page and her boyfriend Jackie Benson worked in this racket. One of their operations was like this.
1: I'd like to see something a little more expensive, miss.
2: Yes, miss. My wife and I don't buy a new winter coat every year, and when we do, maybe you've got something with fur on it.
3: If you'll step this way, please.
1: Thank you.
3: Now, this is our most expensive line of fur trim cloth coats.
1: Oh, they're lovely. Which one should I try on, Jack, dear?
2: Well, I like that blue one with the big fluffy collar.
3: That's a fox collar.
1: Oh, may I put it on, miss?
3: Oh, certainly, madam.
1: Do you like the color, Jack, dear?
2: It looks a little dull. So blue, it's almost black.
1: Well, it won't look like this in daylight, will it, miss?
3: No, it'll be a little lighter.
2: Well, could we see it in daylight, miss? I noticed some windows out near the elevator.
3: I'm afraid I couldn't leave this part of the floor that long.
2: Oh, you wouldn't have to come along. My wife and I'll be right back. Come along, dear.

0: honest, Mr. Sachs. They seem like such nice people.
1: They all seem like nice people, Carter. They fool even me, sometimes.
2: Really, Mary, how could you have let it go so long before you called me?
0: But it is a long walk to the windows for the elevator. We were so busy, I didn't dare leave the floor, Mr. Martin. Oh, no. $250. I don't know how I'll ever pay it back.
1: Now, easy, young lady. The store is insured, you know. Now, tell me once more exactly what happened.
0: Like I said, Mr. Sachs, they seemed like such a nice couple.
1: You hear the names?
0: Just Betty and Jack.
1: Go on.
0: Well, she liked the coat. He wanted to see it in daylight. I let them go to the elevators with it, their window there. Oh, I'm so sorry, Mr. Martin. She left her own coat on a chair.
2: A coat worth $12.50 at the most. And after they asked to see the more expensive models. You're altogether too trusting, Mary.
0: Not anymore, I'm not.
3: Give you 50.
4: What, on a $250 coat?
5: After we risked our necks to get it?
4: And left my own coat there. My coat cost me 100.
3: You get 50.
6: Oh, now look here, Louis.
4: Now I know why they call you Fagin. Some fence you are.
3: Save it. I gotta get some profit.
4: You didn't do any work.
3: I'm taking risks, ain't I? For risk, a businessman is entitled to a profit.
4: What risk do you take?
3: What will I get out of it? A cloth coat with a piece of fox. $100. So I give you 50, so we come out even.
4: Yeah, and we do the work.
3: Enough talk. 50. Take it or leave it.
4: Jack?
6: What's the use? Take it, Betty. It's better than nothing.

0: Joey. Hiya, fella.
1: Cold. I could use a drink.
0: Hey, Betty, it's a dip.
2: Hi, Joey.
0: Beautiful, a man wants a drink.
2: I heard him. I'm reading the paper.
0: Okay, honey. Betty's sore, Joey. Fagan chiseled us as usual.
1: Louis? That thief?
0: Yeah. Well, he pays as much as anybody.
1: I suppose.
0: This stuff ain't as good as it would have been if we'd got more for the coat.
1: Not too bad. How much you get for the coat, kid?
0: Half a C.
1: Not bad. Not bad at all.
2: Oh, it's so bad it stinks.
0: So beautiful. Maybe you got an idea?
2: Have I got an idea? Gather round, boys. Have I got an idea? Right here in the paper.
1: The newspaper?
2: Uh-huh. You're in on this, too. We'll need an extra hand.
1: What's my cut?
2: Three ways equal.
0: Out of what we get from Louis?
2: This idea will work so slick, there'll be plenty for everybody, even at Louis' rate of pay.
1: That sounds interesting. Go ahead, kid.
2: Just let me read you this. See the picture?
0: Aren't that society, dame? What's she got that you ain't, baby?
2: That sable coat. $10,000 if it's a dollar.
1: So, kid, so?
2: Listen. Mrs. Louise Williams, shown above at a recent charity function in Smart Rosedale Manor, is one of the sponsors of a milk fund luncheon to be given at the home of Mrs. Joseph Barton 2 weeks from today. Also present at the forthcoming benefit affair will be Mrs. Barton.

0: good after... Oh, the service entrance is around at the back.
1: Sorry, there's no time for that. Mrs. Barton called us at the last minute and told us the luncheon guests will be arriving in just about 45 minutes.
0: Very well, come in. Where do you wish to set up?
1: Anywhere convenient off this foyer. Joe, give me a hand with the coat racks and...
0: I'm Jameson.
1: Yes, well, Jameson, where can the lady go to freshen up?
0: There's a lavatory down the hall. Third door on the right.
2: Thank you, Jameson.
3: These are the base for the coat racks, Jack. Pass it to the load.
1: Okay. Pull around the back and get comfortable in the car till later.
3: Right, till later.
0: Shall I send someone to lend a hand with the racks?
1: Well, you could hold this hand. Well... No, I guess you couldn't.
0: Is there anything you will need before the guests arrive?
1: No, but there's nothing I'll need. Except for you to go ahead and tend to your buttling, if that's the word.
4: How do I look, darling?
1: You in black satin. Hey, it's me. How'd you pour yourself into that? And why? There's no men around this operation except me, Joey, and that Jameson.
4: Well, that's why, dear. Some of these society ladies show everything they've got, and I intend to keep your mind on me and the job. Are the racks ready?
1: All in place. Hey, look at the Frail coming down the stairs.
4: That's Mrs. Barton, you dope. Now you know why I'm wearing what I'm wearing.
5: May I ask, please, what you're doing here?
4: I'm terribly sorry, Mrs. Barton. You are Mrs. Barton, aren't you?
5: Yes, I am. Explain yourself, please, young lady.
4: Well, your butler, Jameson, called us. 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And half of our tips go to the fund which the functions we service are given for.
5: Hmm. That's a nice idea. Strange Jameson didn't tell me he'd call you.
4: Well, he called just half an hour ago in the rush of preparation. He must have forgotten.
5: Perhaps. I've been dressing during the last half hour. Oh, excuse me, the door.
0: I'll answer it, madam.
5: Never mind, Jameson. I want you to check the service pantry.
0: Thank you, madam.
1: Oh, what a life he leads. Yes, madam. No, madam. I'll do it, madam.
4: Shh, quiet, you fool.
6: Louise, darling.
7: Marty, dear.
6: I'm so glad you came early.
7: Well, I thought I might have something to do.
6: Not a thing, darling, not a thing.
5: Except have a cocktail and keep me company.
7: Well, that would be a pleasure.
5: Check your coat, dear. Tips go to the milk fund.
7: Of course. It's a wonderful idea. I do so hate to have all the bedrooms mussed with coats and things.
5: It was Jameson's idea.
7: One of these days, I'm going to steal that man right from under your roof.
5: You try, darling. Just you try. Oh, no, wait. Just a moment. Let me see that coat on you.
7: Oh, haven't you seen it before?
5: Only in that picture in the Tribune. Oh, it's luscious. Leopold, of course.
7: Oh, thank you, dear. Yes, of course it's Leopold. Could anyone else match skins like these? Here's my coat, young lady.
4: Thank you, ma'am. We'll take care of it for you.

0: May I compliment you, young lady, on the way you've pleased Mrs. Barton's guest?
1: Thanks, Jameson. Now you've said your piece. Run along.
0: Well, really. After all, one could be polite.
2: What's with him? Is he on a make or something?
1: Could be. I understand black satin has an effect on some men.
2: Oh, it has on me, baby. Nothing any of the dames in there was wearing can make him look like you.
1: Save it, darling. We got work to do.
2: Did he hear you?
1: Sure. Joey heard me. He's coming.
3: Okay, kids. I'm out here waiting all set.
1: Here they come, Joey. Wait till Louis sees this hall. Mink, Persian lamb, broadtail, sable, and all real.
4: Hey, Joey, here's a horse load. There's about 30 coats here.
1: No, Jackie, not all of them.
2: You want to leave some?
3: Got them. Next pile.
4: Hold it, Joey.
2: Betty's going nuts, right?
1: Not me. I'm smart. The three coats you just put through that window are worth about 15 grand. Okay, we take six more, including Louise Williams. We'll have over 50 grand in the hall, but we leave the rest. So nobody will suspect anything until the women whose coats we took come looking for them. By that time, we'll be miles away. Get it, Jackie?
2: Got it, beautiful.
5: In just a moment, Crime Does Not Pay will continue with Clothes Make the Woman.

0: Now we continue with Crime Does Not Pay, starring Jean Muir as Betty Page in Clothes Make the Woman. Stolen goods have little value unless there is a market for them. It's up to the fence, the receiver of the goods, to find that market. In the case of Betty Page and her friends, Louis Fagan Keller had to find the market. He waited a sufficient length of time and then approached his first possible customer.
1: Who is it?
2: You decent, Patty?
1: Who is it?
2: Louis Keller, remember?
1: Not my favorite bargain hunter.
2: And finder. Do I get into the dressing room with the best torch singer in town?
1: At least in your opinion. Come on in, Louis. Get yourself comfortable. I gotta make a change.
2: Yeah. Hey, you're looking wonderful, Patty.
1: Louis, when I come out from behind this screen, you're going to need another word.
2: That's all.
1: Go away, Louis. No top, no back, practically no front.
2: And cost an arm and a leg.
1: But not mine.
2: I'll bet on that. Patty, in a market for real bargain?
1: What is it this time, Louis? Ice?
2: No. Sables.
1: Yipe. You got it on you?
2: I'm not crazy yet. You don't carry 10 G's worth of sables around like they were silver foxes.
1: Are they hot?
2: Now you know me better than that, Patty.
1: Do I? Say, how I look.
2: Good enough to eat, and then some. Sables go good with gold lamé.
1: Not hot sables.
2: I don't peddle hot stuff, Patty. You know that.
1: Well, how then?
2: Well, some people went broke. I bailed them out of hot. Wife gave me the coat for cash.
1: Oh, I believe you. How much?
2: 5 G's.
1: Too much.
2: What's the offer?
1: 2.5.
2: Not a nickel less than 3.5. I gave 2 foot myself.
1: 3.5, it's a deal. When?
2: Tonight, when you finish your last number. That, Patty, is Keller Service.
3: Lieutenant, we've waited so long. You don't seem to understand.
4: We understand, Mrs. Barton. You called us here when the theft was discovered. We questioned your butler and the other servants. Your butler says the coat check people told him you called them. You say they told you he called them. Total, zero.
5: When we have nothing to work with, Mrs. Barton, there's practically nothing we can do.
4: Except wait.
3: Wait, Lieutenant? How long? For what?
4: No one knows how long. For a break.
3: A break? But surely the insurance company...
4: They have their own people. They've seen us. They think it's your butler.
3: Jameson? Impossible. He worked for my father, now for me. He's known me since I was born.
5: People get funny ideas sometimes when they need money.
3: Jameson wants for nothing. He never will.
5: Nothing you know of, Mrs. Barton.
4: Now, let it be, Stone. The butler's all right, so are the other servants. In fact, they're so all right and so used to everything being normal, they were perfect setups for the crowd that pulled this job.
3: Surely, Lieutenant, there must be something you can do. I won't be able to hold up my head. In my house, to have such a thing happen.
4: When the break comes, Mrs. Barton, we'll be ready.
3: But what kind of a break, Lieutenant?
4: Mrs. Barton, 85% of the population of our prisons talk themselves in. We'll get our break with patience.

0: You should have seen her drool when she saw that coat, Patty.
1: I drooled myself. I wish I could have kept it. Patty Laurel, without a brain in her head, gets to wear that coat.
2: What do we care? She's got the coat, we got the dough.
0: I knew you kids had come through with a big idea. Once, anyway.
1: Once? What do you mean by that?
0: Well, you can't pull a stunt like that again.
1: Oh, can't we?
2: Now, look, Betty, let's not take chances. We pulled down 15 grand on that deal and no income tax.
1: Shut up and listen.
0: Okay, okay. Aren't you riding high, kid?
1: Never mind that, Fagin. Get this. There hasn't been a word in the papers about the Barton job. Not one word. How they hate to be taken, that kind of people. But okay, that means nobody's talking. So for the next job, we pick a spot a few miles from Rosedale. And nobody will be wise.
0: Smart. Smart as a whip.
2: But not too soon. There's no sense taking chances when we don't have to.
1: What scared you, darling?
2: Dick Davis.
1: Who's he?
2: You remember, don't you, the party Joey threw to celebrate our haul?
1: What, that little one with the squint?
2: That's him.
0: Best second story man I ever did business with.
2: Yeah, well, he's in a tank.
0: What?
2: Yesterday. Went back to a neighborhood too soon. Picked him up, caught him on a job.
1: Oh, so he pulled a boner.
2: And he had a piece on him. Armed robbery. 20 years.
0: Poor Jake.
1: His own fault for getting caught. They won't take me that way. See what I've got, boys.
2: Betty, where'd you get that piece?
1: It's a souvenir, a war souvenir. 25 caliber, a lady's gun. Fellow I bought it from says it packs a terrific punch.
0: That's no good, kid. Lose it someplace.
2: If we do another job, don't carry it.
1: Not carry it? Now, boys, you know everything that's going on these days. A girl wouldn't think of wearing her minks unless she had some protection.
3: Look, Davis, we're not playing dominoes. You got a choice. 20 years to life for armed robbery, or we'll pin the 4th Street killing on you.
4: You can't do that. You can't, Lieutenant. You wouldn't find an innocent man.
3: Oh, wouldn't I?
4: But I don't know nothing. I always worked alone. You know that. Please, Lieutenant, give me a break, will you?
3: You had to have someone sell your hauls for you. Who was it?
4: I sold it myself. Peddler, honest.
3: Stone, is the conference room free? The one downstairs?
5: If it isn't, it will be. Say, did you know, Lieutenant, they just did a new soundproofing job down there? Yeah, a man could yell his lungs out and nobody'd ever hear him.
4: Wait a minute.
3: That's so. How nice. What do you say we test the soundproofing with little Richard here?
4: No, you can't. It's against the law.
3: Listen to who's talking now, Stone.
5: Against the law, huh? Well.
4: Could I make a deal?
3: What kind?
4: Well, maybe you drop the arm part of the charge.
3: What for?
4: Will you?
3: Let's see the size of your merchandise.
4: It's the gang that pulled the Rosedale manager.
5: The Rosedale job.
3: You in on that?
4: No, not me. But I went to a party. They were celebrating, see? Jackie Benson, Betty Page, Joey the Dipwaters, even Louis Fagin Keller, the fence. You see, that is Joey. He had a few too many, see? I got the whole layout. Is it a deal, Lieutenant? Is it?
3: Patty, I want to see your new coat.
6: On or off, Lieutenant?
3: Save it for the suckers out front, Patty. Where's the coat?
6: In the closet. And I paid good, honest money for that coat.
3: Yeah, sure. The money was honest, but how about the man who sold it to you? How about Louis Keller? This it?
6: Yeah, that's it. What are you doing? Stop it! You're ruining the coat. You got no right to do it.
3: Shut up, Patty. This is stolen goods, and you know it. See. Yeah. Here's the Furrier's code mark.
6: The what?
3: Furrier's code on the skins under the lining. Good as fingerprints. You don't mind if I borrow your sables for a few days, do you, Patty? I'll give you a receipt. Well, Mr. Leopold?
7: But of course, it is my coat. I know it even without the markings.
3: Whose is it?
7: Mrs. Williams, Louise Williams. For her, I made it. Special. I matched the skins like no other coat in the world.
3: You keep a record that'll stand up in court?
7: But of course, always. You know that, Lieutenant.
3: Yes, Mrs. Barton, we got our break. We found Mrs. Williams' coat.
8: Oh, Louise will be delighted. No more than I am, Lieutenant.
3: I'm sure you are. Now then, Mrs. Barton, we'll get all the coats back, if you'll cooperate with us.
8: What can I do?
3: You have a lot of friends, Mrs. Barton. Do you think one of them would go so far as to arrange a benefit affair like yours? Say, Someone who lives about 10 miles away from you, Mrs. Barton?
2: Not bad. Definitely not bad. How much do you suppose this one's worth, Betty?
1: Not much. About $3,000. They're better ones. Where's Joe? You whistled for him 5 minutes ago.
2: It's a different layout here. What's eating you?
1: I don't know. I just don't like the feeling around here.
2: For the love of Mike, the girl's getting sensitive.
1: Sensitive? Didn't you notice who's here? Where's Joey?
2: He'll be along in a minute. Who's here?
1: Mrs. Barton and the Williams dame.
2: Oh, so that's why you ducked behind the racks and let me check them.
1: They'd remember a woman.
2: All right, it's all right. They didn't see it. There's Joey. Start picking, kid. Here they come. Okay, Betty.
1: Here's three for a while. I'll get some more.
2: All right. Now watch it, Joe. Hey, Betty, that's not Joe at the car.
3: No, it's not, Benson.
2: Cop!
3: None of that. There's no exit for you, Benson.
2: I told her we couldn't pull the same stunt twice.
3: Where's the dame?
2: Betty! The dame's crammed, Lieutenant.
3: What?
2: She came out from behind the coat racks with a gun. Got out the door before we could grab her.
3: Now, we'll get her. You take care of this monkey while I get out the alarm.
9: Now loading at Gate 3, westbound flight 301 for St. Louis, Albuquerque, and Los Angeles. Now loading at Gate 3.
3: Hey, you had a good hunch, Stone. Restroom covered?
2: Inside and out, Lieutenant.
3: Check. Let's go. Pardon me, miss. You're Betty Page, aren't you?
1: Sorry. I'm afraid you made a mistake. I'm not...
3: Yes, you are. The young man over there says so. His name is Jack Benson.
1: Jack Benson? A full of filthy rot.
3: Oh, no. You can't blame a man for finding his way out of a long-term rap.
1: I can blame a man for anything.
2: You got a gun, Lieutenant.
1: Dirty, rotten, stoley!
3: Ladies, don't play with guns. Not around me, anyway.
1: You didn't have to break my wrist. You didn't have to...
3: Yeah, I wouldn't worry about that. It'll have plenty of time to heal where you're going.
10: Crime does not pay. Jean Muir, who was starred as Betty Page in Clothes Make the Woman, will be back with you in just a moment.

0: Now, here in person is Jean Muir.
1: To me, the most interesting side of the character of Betty Page is her background, a part of her which, unfortunately, there's no time to dwell on at length. Invariably, though, girls like Betty Page reached and passed a point in their lives where they were denied the nice things they saw other girls have, through no fault of their own, and denied, too, the means to get those things honestly. With a good education, a job of the future, Betty would have become a useful citizen. Her mind, and she had a good one, would then have worked for, not against, society. It follows, then, that the fundamental causes of Betty's career in crime lie at the door of society as a whole. It is up to us, the everyday citizens, to understand those causes and to destroy them, because for us, as well as for the Betty Pages of this world, crime does not pay.
0: Thank you, Jean Muir. 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The events, characters, and names used in the story you've just heard are fictitious. Any similarity is purely coincidental.

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0: Once again, the magic names of Humphrey Bogart and Lauren Bacall bring you Bold Venture and a tale of mystery and intrigue.
1: Are you, Slate?
2: Stop yelling in my ear. I'm right beside you. Did you find the candles?
1: Where you told me, in the pantry under C. I knocked over the Brussels sprouts under B to get them.
2: Serves you right. I told you to put the Brussels sprouts under S. Hold still till I light them.

0: I knocked over the Brussels sprouts under B to get them.
1: Serves you right. I told you to put the Brussels sprouts under S. Hold still till I light them. Yeah, that's a little better.
0: All the lines are down, huh?
1: Telephone is in. That's about all.
0: There goes that hotel sign again. It's always falling down.
1: Yeah, ever since the last time you sang in the shower.
0: I'll get it. Quickly, come on in. Out there it's wet. Come in so I can close the door. You're going to have to register by candlelight, miss. The management isn't trying to be romantic. It's just that the electricity is out.
2: Who are you? Where is this?
0: What's the matter with you?
2: Tell me where.
0: Slate. Slate, come here. Look at her, Slate.
1: What do you think I'm doing?
0: Hold your candle up to her.
1: Yeah. Tell me when my hand catches on fire. Nice rain we're having, isn't it, miss?
2: Don't come near me. Don't come near me.
0: Slate, watch her. She's got a gun.
1: Hey, take it easy. You little fool, drop that gun.
2: Your hands, take them off.
1: Drop it, I said. Okay, sis. You made a good entrance. Now tell me why you did. Well, me or the cops?
0: Cut it out, Slate. Can't you see she's sick? We'd better get a doctor.
1: When a girl roams around in a storm with a gun, she needs a cop.
0: This time we'll do it my way. We'll get a doctor.

0: Let me in. Mr. Bentley.
1: What's the matter, Amy? Oh. Don't make you edgy. Think you want to go prowling?
0: Judith's gone.
1: Hey, get in here. Hey, you're fooling me about Judith being gone, ain't you? Well, you know you don't need no crazy excuse like that to come talk to me any time of the day or night. You're fooling, huh?
0: No. I looked all over the main house, in every room, every place she could hide. She's just disappeared.
1: And you're her nurse, ain't you, Amy? You supposed to watch over my fiancée, Miss Judith, like she was a crawling baby.
0: I must have fallen asleep. We'll find her. All we have to do is call the police. Tell them that she's sick.
1: And let Miss Judith cry and moan and wail on the shoulder, spill out what we've been trying to do to her for the past year.
0: Well, they won't believe her. It'll just prove she's unbalanced. She's sick in her mind.
1: Just a little bit longer, a little bit. And I'd have had control of her sugar plantation, her money, the whole shebang. Me, just an ordinary boy from the country with a knack for managing. And you fell asleep.
0: I'll find her for you. You'll see. I'll find her.
1: Sure you will.
0: And they'll put her away. And it'll be just you and me. Just the way you wanted, the way you planned.
1: You sure fancy yourself, don't you, Amy? John Bentley speaking.
2: This is Slate Shannon. A girl came into my place a while ago.
1: You're lucky, mister. I just lost one.
2: Maybe this one belongs to you, then. Judith Harper. This phone number, Eldorado 13...
1: You get acquainted fast, mister.
2: We found it in her purse. She wandered in here sick with a gun, tried to shoot me. We got a doctor. If she's yours, maybe you better come and get her.
1: Sure thing, mister. Just tell me where.
2: Shannon's place on the waterfront.
1: I'll send her nurse, mister. Because my Miss Judith is sicker than you know.
0: Someone found her.
1: She's at Shannon's place on the waterfront. You're so lucky, Amy. You just don't know how lucky you are.
0: John, I...
1: Get her. Bring her back to me. I don't care how. Just bring her back.

0: I have talked to the young lady, senor, senorita.
1: How is she, doctor?
0: Buena, very good. Quiet. She is tip-top.
2: That medical talk confuses me. An hour ago, that girl was ready to fall on her face.
1: And a few seconds before that, she was ready to shoot me.
0: I don't blame her. Then you were her mortal enemy.
1: I always thought I looked pretty rakish by candlelight.
2: I meant to talk to you about that, Slade.
0: Hear me, senor. This girl is pursued by a fear of going insane. I have the fragments of the story.
1: And we want to hear it. Beautiful girl like that, sick, terrified.
2: He's trying to say he wants to help, doctor.
0: And the young lady needs whatever help. Now that she has told me of herself, it is my guess she will recover quickly.
2: Recover from what?
0: I will not bore you with technical phrases. This girl is frightened of what is at home. She must not be sent back there.
1: Now, wait a minute, doctor. I can't take care of her. I got enough with this one.
0: Perhaps.
2: Look, Doc, if you think I'm going to fade out of the picture on account of her, you've got a silly little cerebellum. Cerebellum, Doc. I said it, and I'm glad.
0: I am suggesting merely a place of rest. I know of one.
1: Yeah, so do I. On Marino Key, there's a place there, kind of a hotel. People go there when they feel they've been in the world too much. It's a...

0: Now, wait a minute. Now, what can I do for you?
1: Where is she? Where's Judith Harper?
0: Who are you?
1: I'm a nurse. Where's Judith?
0: She's in that room. Don't worry about her. The doctor said she'd be all right.
1: I don't care what the doctor said. I want to see her.
0: All right. Hello, Judith. Someone wants to see you.
2: Get her out of here. Get her out.
1: I'll teach you to talk to me like that. To me.
0: Hey, have you gone out of your mind? Leave her alone.
1: Get out of here, you. I said get...
0: You're all through saying. Let's go.
1: Fool.
0: I said we're leaving. See, we just did.
1: You don't know what you're doing.
0: And you don't know what's happening to you. You're getting thrown out of a hotel. Good night, nurse.
3: We about ready to shove off, Slate?
0: Just about. Give me a hand with this line.
3: Aye, aye. Got it.
0: How's the girl?
3: She's asleep below. I tucked her in.
0: Well, I told you I'd take care of that.
3: And that's why I tucked her in.
0: I don't know about you, sailor. Sometimes I get the feeling you're possessive.
3: She shot at you once because you wanted to touch her.
0: Well, she was out of her mind. Besides, she missed.
3: But I'm not, and I wouldn't miss. And for the same reason.
0: Yeah, that's what I said. You tucked her in good like I told you, huh?
3: Soothed her fevered brow, hummed a lullaby, mentioned your name. Can we go now?
0: Yeah. Take the wheel, sailor. I'm going to go below to check on a few...
4: Hey, you, mister. Hold it up a minute.
0: Sorry, Buster, we're...
4: Hey! The reason I yelled hold it up is you may not be going no place. I thought I'd tell you.
0: You told me. Now you can get off the boat.
4: You're a cute one, Mr. Shannon. You throw Miss Judith's nurse away from her. Now you're going to throw me off the boat.
3: That's my slate. He ain't partial to no one, never.
4: I told you on the phone, Shannon. Miss Judith is sick. She goes home with me where she belongs. Where she gets healed by my love.
3: The doctor said she...
4: Pardon me for interrupting, lady. But what's a doctor say against the opinion of my big fist?
0: You've got a point there, Buster. Maybe I can dull it for you.
4: Yeah. You're just crying for it, ain't you, Shannon?
0: Your fist wasn't big enough.
4: Get out!
0: A big boy like you.
3: You didn't ask him if he could swim, Slate.
0: He'll learn. Let's go to Merino Key, sailor.

0: Comfortable, Judith?
1: Yes. So wonderful here, sitting on the deck. The ocean and the air.
0: There isn't much that combination can't cure.
1: I want to apologize to you, Mr. Shannon.
0: But taking a shot at me, forget it. If it didn't happen at least once a week. Hey, sailor, what's the matter with you? You let her fall into the trough.
2: Look to starboard, Slate. Over there, those clouds.
0: Oh, yeah. Black squall. You better get below, Judith.
1: I don't mind. I like the rain.
2: Here it comes, Slate. Looks like a real one.
0: Come on, Judith, below. Steady as she goes, sailor.

0: She's okay, Slade. I just fixed her something hot to drink.
1: A nice rest cure we're giving her.
0: You know, I think she's liking it. She... Hey, Slade, what's happening? Look at the compass.
1: Your prying eye. Yeah, sailor, the rudder's broke. I think we hit a slab of driftwood.
0: You mean we've been drifting all this time?
1: The last 15 minutes. Look ahead, sailor.
0: Lights.
1: Uh-huh. If this current holds, we'll get through the channel between them.
0: Where are we?
1: Someplace in Marino Key. Only these lights aren't marked on the chart. I don't know who we can thank for them.
0: Maybe we'll find out. Watch that tide rip.
1: You all right, sailor?
0: What happened?
1: As far as I can make out, we're aground on a reef.
0: But the lights...
1: They put us there. Better go see about Judith. Tell her to get comfortable all over again. I got an idea. We're going to stay here for a while.

0: tide's out now. We can walk to shore along this reef. Think you can make it all right, Judith?
1: I think so. I feel wonderful.
0: I could carry you.
2: You heard her. She feels wonderful.
0: Here, Judith, I'll give you a hand over the side.
3: And what about me?
0: Just don't rip your jeans. You left your other pair home.
3: That's about me.
0: We're lucky the storm only lasted the night. If it had gone on any longer, the Bold Venture would have been beaten to death against those rocks.
2: You check her, Slate?
0: Yeah, just a few scars. All we need is a new propeller and a new rudder. Maybe I can bite one out of that palm tree.
2: Why not just ask the man for one?
0: Huh?
2: The man standing underneath the palm tree, waving hello to us. I'll bet he's got lots of used propellers.
4: Welcome! Welcome! Thrice welcome to my island.
0: Look, you, whoever you are.
4: Charles Dane is whoever I am. And whoever you are, I am delighted the sharks did not smell you out during the night.
2: You shill for sharks?
4: Only for myself, dear one. And now you may kiss the sands of my island, for you have found a refuge.
0: Well, that's good, because...
4: Because it's a refuge you will never want to leave. Welcome.

0: You see, dear ones, all the delicacies of civilization without its penalties. These rare books, these exquisite paintings, the gossamer objects of art. My last guests admired them deeply.
1: All loot from shipwrecks you arranged with those lights, Charlie.
0: Not loot, dear one. Let us say, rather, the spoils of fortune. These perfumes, Mr. Val, a fragile twilight fragrance at your disposal during your stay.
2: I like the one you're wearing, Charlie.
0: You have discerning taste. We shall get along famously, we two. And this radio. I hope it has music that becomes you, Mr. Val.
2: What do you think, Charlie? Does it become me?
0: A tawdry substitute, dear one. Your music should be of impassioned space, of fiery gardens, of...
1: Easy, boy, easy. Heel, boy.
0: Quite right. I mustn't overdo. Yes, what is it, Prado? Oh, you may come whisper in my ear. Thank you, Prado. Prado informs me that Miss Harper is quite comfortable in the guest room, and that your boat has been floated and tied up at my private pier.
1: Which brings us to the question of...
0: Please, Mr. Shannon, I care to hear this.
3: Senorita Judith Harper, owner of the vast sugar plantation on the outskirts of Havana, has disappeared. Any knowledge of her whereabouts is to be communicated to her plantation manager, Senor John Bentley.
0: Mr. Shannon, my deepest bow to you. You are a kindred soul. I pirate ships. You?
1: Judith's a sick girl. We were taking her to Merino Key so she could rest, so she could get well. If she goes back, she'll have a relapse. She'll...
2: You can stop now, Slate. Charlie's not listening.
0: Come, Mr. Shannon. I want to show you a thing. Come.
1: Don't go away, sailor.
0: The thing. A shortwave radio transmitter. My contact with the other lonely souls of this world.
1: You going to get word to Bentley after what we told you?
0: Precisely. I believe Bentley should be with us. For the game.
1: Oh, what game?
0: A precious game. A delightful game. A game that could possibly kill you.
4: Mr. Shannon, hello.
0: Well, hi, Mr. Shannon. I've been trying to attract your attention.
1: Now, to be honest with you, Charlie, I was hoping you'd never make it.
0: Have I done anything to affront you?
1: Now, let's put it this way. How am I going to get this propeller repaired? And how long do we have to stay on this island?
0: And I shall answer you. Of the propeller? Well, some time ago, there was an almost identical storm such as this. And an almost identical boat as yours pounded itself against the identical reef.
1: Oh, is the name of that boat the Capri?
0: The identical name.
1: Reported missing in a squall 3 months ago. Never heard from. What happened to the man on that boat?
0: Which brings us to the second question. When shall you leave here? Never, I'm afraid.
1: Look, friend, I asked you a civil question, so I want a nice, clear answer.
0: Please to note, you're soiling my linens, Mr. Shannon.
1: And please to note...
0: Well done, Prado. Prado watches over me, Mr. Shannon, and when you touch me, his hackles rise. And if you will, sir, you might cast a glance out there, seaward.
1: Another boat.
0: In haste to answer my message to Havana. Oh, have no fear. The tide is in. The boat will not crash on the reef. Now, do try to look more neat for dinner. Good afternoon, sir.
5: Aren't you grateful to Mr. Dane, honey, that he got word to me? So I could come and take you back with me in the boat.
6: Don't touch me. Keep away from me.
5: How can you say things like that, honey?
6: You don't want me. You want the plantation and the money and that woman.
5: Honey, just by saying things like that proves you ain't well in your mind. That's why I just got to take you back.
0: But not before we have our dinner, Mr. Bentley.
5: What are you doing in here?
0: Two things. One, eavesdropping, because I thrive on it. And second, inviting you to dinner. I thrive on that, too.
5: I'm taking her out of here now.
0: I don't think so. I'm afraid you have no choice, Mr. Bentley. You like games, Miss Harper? You haven't tasted the roast pheasant, Miss Harper.
6: I don't care for any.
0: that you should eat, my child. I've heard you've been ill.
7: Leave her alone.
1: Hey, sailor, you want that pheasant giblet?
2: I'll trade you for the neck.
1: Hey, Charlie.
0: Yes, Mr. Shannon?
1: The rye bread.
2: Save me the heel, Slate.
0: You people have fine appetites. I'm happy for you.
2: I've got to hand it to you, Charlie. You serve a fine blue plate.
3: Por favor, senor. How many will there be for dessert?
0: We shall see. Ladies and gentlemen, I hope you have enjoyed my humble board. And now, the pièce de résistance. I give you a game.
1: Here, here.
2: Slate, you've been dying to say that ever since you saw that British picture.
0: A game, ladies and gentlemen, with this revolver I have here in my hand. Russian roulette.
1: Huh? Hey, you really are crazy, Charlie. That game can be fatal.
0: As I told you, it could be. Six chambers in this revolver, but one bullet. Each of you shall spin the chamber, place the gun to your head, pull the trigger.
7: So help me, Dane, I'll...
0: Hush, sir, hush. Or Prado will shoot you in the back. Now, shall we play so that Prado can signal the cook how many there will be for dessert? You first, Mr. Harper. Take the gun. Thank you. Now, spin the chamber. Just so. Of course, you may close your eyes, my dear. I congratulate you. Miss Duval, if you please.
2: I'll keep my eyes on you, Slate.
1: All right, sailor.
0: You'll be with me another day, Miss Duval. I am thankful. Please pass the gun to Mr. Shannon.
1: Always pass a gun, but first, sailor. Hi, sailor.
2: I'm thankful, Slate.
0: Now, please pass the gun to Mr. Bentley.
7: You're crazy, all of you. I'm not going to have any part of this. You're all of you out of your minds.
8: Hello!
7: All right. All right, give me the gun.
0: I'm pleased, Miss Harper. Mr. Bentley shot himself dead, and it amused you, too. I pronounce the dinner a success. May we have another try tomorrow?
2: Mr. Dane.
9: Yes?
2: I've been waiting for this chance to see you alone.
9: It sends a delicious thrill through me.
2: I've never known a man like you.
9: Of course you haven't, dear one.
2: I wanted to go on. If you sent Slate away, it could be any way you wanted it. Whatever you...
9: What a pathetic effort. And ludicrous. To waste your feminine guile so on me.
2: It didn't do anything to you, huh, Charlie? I must be slipping.
9: With any other man, you would have had a brilliant triumph. With me, I am a man of small pleasures, Mr. Val. Not you or anything will deny me my childish game. Beat it, dear one. Now it's your turn, Miss Harper. Give her the revolver, Shannon.
1: Yeah. It's 1 in 6, Judith.
10: I don't think it matters very much. We all die.
0: The approaching storm makes you moody, Miss Harper. Play. It will pass. Bravo. Well done. 3 days and you all still survive. However, there is still tomorrow. 4 for dessert, Prado.

0: To what, Mr. Shannon, Miss Duval? 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
1: Si, senor.
0: You're lagging, Miss Duval. Come, come, those lanterns aren't that heavy.
2: Why don't you light up your own shipwrecks, Charlie?
0: Don't worry about your conscience, dear one. It won't be with you very long.
3: Okay, Prado, take the gun out of my back. I'm walking.
1: But walk faster. You too, senorita.
0: I shall wait here and observe. Hurry back, dear ones. I'm desolate without you.
1: Aquí. Put a lantern here. Bueno. Adelaide. Move.
2: What a racket this Charlie has. Arranging these lights to make it look like a clear channel.
1: Aquí. Here. A lantern.
3: Sailor.
2: I can't hear you. Speak up.
3: After we set down the next lantern, slip. Fall. Grab Prado.
1: You too. No whisper. Here. A lantern.
2: Give me a hand, Prado.
1: Si, senorita. My pleasure.
3: You're wrong, kid. It's mine.
1: Senor Dane! Senor Dane!
3: You said the wrong thing, Prado.
2: Now what?
3: Now what is? We've got his gun.
4: What's the matter, Prado? What's wrong? Prado! Prado!
3: Get out of the way, sailor.
2: Out of the way is in the water.
3: That's right. Get in it. It's not deep. Just hold on to that rock.
4: Prado!
3: Quick, sailor.
2: What are you going to do?
3: I'm going to be a hero. Get in that ocean.
0: Did you get Prado, Shannon?
3: I got him.
0: My congratulations, sir. Does it hurt, Shannon? Where? In the stomach? Or did I get you? Oh!
3: It hurt, didn't it, Charlie, for a time? It doesn't hurt anymore, does it? Sailor!
2: I heard you cry out when Charlie shot.
3: What do you do when a bullet creases your skull?
2: I run to somebody so I can put my head on his shoulder.
3: Lend me a shoulder, sailor. I got just the head for you.
2: Lean on me, Slate. I'll see you get home.

0: Look, Slate, a postcard from the rest home on Merino Key. Judith is doing fine.
1: Yeah, look at the P.S. She wishes we were there.
0: I guess she figures we need a rest.
1: You want to go?
0: I might.
1: Why don't you? Nothing's keeping you here.
0: Yes, there is.
1: Me?
0: Uh-uh. I'm waiting for the man from the grocery store. I ordered a couple dozen candles in case the lights go out again.
1: What's the matter? You afraid of the dark? You don't know what to do?
0: What's to do?
1: This. That's what's to do. Hey, where are you going?
0: To the fuse box. Something's wrong with these lights.
1: What's wrong with them? They're on.
0: That's what's wrong, Slate. Nothing ever happens till the lights go out.
2: And so our two stars, Humphrey Bogart and Lauren Bacall, have brought to a close our latest Bold Venture story. Special music was composed and conducted by David Rose. May we invite you to listen again next week at this time for another exciting adventure starring Humphrey Bogart and Lauren Bacall together in Bold Venture.
3: Sometimes you take so much trouble making half their pudding, you forget to make
4: custard.
3: So Brown and Poulsen have made instant mix custard. Real creamy custard like you'd expect from Brown and Poulsen. Just add boiling water. You need no milk. And you've perfect custard in seconds.
5: Oh, yes. Beautiful. Do you want some custard?
3: Brown and Poulsen instant mix custard. Good and creamy. Because Brown and Poulsen make it.

0: You know, some marmalades get some of their tang from added flavoring. While Robertson's Golden Shred gets all of its tang from Seville oranges. What would you rather have for breakfast?
1: If you're paying this kind of money for a car, you'd want it to have a touch of style, legroom, four doors, and all that. And if this is what you had in mind, you don't even have to pay that kind of money for the new Skoda Super Estelle. Skoda's new Super Estelle puts the man in the street
2: and his dog
1: on the road.
3: 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Cookery, fashion, competitions, Stewpot's treasure trail, Katie's letter page, Roger Elliott's star forecast.
4: I never knew there was so much in it.
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1: 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A fire at 7052 Tracona Avenue. That's all.

0: As the facts unfold in this evening's story, notice how efficient modern police methods are. How the alertness of modern fire departments saves lives and property. Notice how important motor performance becomes in the split-second activities of law enforcement agencies. As you hear the sirens of fire engines and police cars, as you thrill to the powerful throb of their motors, keep in mind that it is Rio Grande cracked gasoline that is giving life to this dramatic program. The police of not only Oakland, where this true drama originated, but Berkeley, Fresno, Santa Barbara, Los Angeles, San Diego, Orange County, San Diego County, Maricopa, the largest county in Arizona, and many, many other cities and counties have specified Rio Grande cracked gasoline month after month for all their police cars, fire engines, ambulances, and other emergency equipment. More Rio Grande cracked gasoline is used wherever it is sold for saving life and property than any other brand. You can have this same police car performance in your car because your independent Rio Grande dealer offers you exactly the same Rio Grande cracked gasoline police cars use. Try a tank full tomorrow. We take you now to our San Francisco studios, where you will hear Chief W.G. Luttke of the Oakland Fire Department. Chief Luttke.
1: Good evening. Tonight I have been asked to explain the actual way in which the Oakland Arson Squad functions. In order to do that, I would have to have the entire half hour set aside for calling all cars and perhaps a great many more half hours. So I won't attempt the impossible. Briefly, though, the arson squad works in complete cooperation with both the fire department and the police at all times. When a battalion chief finds anything of a suspicious nature at the scene of a fire, he immediately notifies the fire marshal, who in turn informs the police, and together they begin an investigation. It is this close harmony between the various departments that is responsible for the record we in Oakland have, 27 convictions for arson in the last 2.5 years. It was this same spirit of cooperation that made it possible for us to eventually arrest and convict the arsonist responsible in the case you are about to hear. In closing, I should like to add that although arson is one of the most difficult of all crimes to solve, the scientific strides that have been taken in the last few years are rapidly making it more and more impossible for a person to get away with it. Science alone is a tremendous foe to grapple with. But when science is teamed with organization, then you have an adversary impossible to beat.

7052 Tracona Avenue, Oakland, California. The night of October 12, 1935. Faintly illuminated by a cloud-shot moon, a small house squats complacently on its redwood foundation, oblivious of its surroundings, seemingly a thing asleep. No sound disturbs the silence of the night. Then, slowly, furtively, a shadowy figure slips out of the darkness, glides noiselessly to a point just below the kitchen window, crouches there like some hunted thing. A sudden spurt of flame lights the scene, reveals a man's face, tense, sweat-streaked, eyes staring straight before him to the tiny flame from a match. For a brief instant, he pauses, then slowly edges the burning match to a pile of crumpled newspapers, watches with grim satisfaction as small tongues of red flame grow larger, devour each other in their greediness to reach a tastier morsel, the house itself.

0: Suddenly, the man tears his eyes away from the glowing flames, casts a quick look about, then glides back into the shadows as quietly as he arrived. No sound is heard but the ominous crackling of burning wood. No movement seen except a thin wisp of smoke that billows upward into the silent house above. Minutes tick by. The smoke grows denser, penetrates the flooring, spirals into the kitchen, the living room, the bedroom, where Mrs. William Reinhardt lies asleep in her bed. Restlessly, she throws an arm out, brushes away the dream that is disturbing her slumbers. Then suddenly she sits up, awake, coughing, fear closing her throat.
1: Smoke. There's smoke coming in my room. And the room is full of it. Frank! William! Frank! Get out! The house is on fire! Frank, quick! The house is on fire.
2: I'm coming, Mom. Get Tony out. I'll call the fire department.
3: Andrew, what's the matter? What's happened?
1: The house is on fire, William. Wake Tony and get out.
2: Operator. Operator.
4: This is operator speaking.
2: Give me the police station. The house is on fire.
4: What is the address, please?
2: Oh, 7052 Tacoma. Tell them to hurry.
4: I will notify the fire department for you.
2: Okay, but hurry, will you? Tell them the place is on fire and to get here as fast as...
5: Fire department.
4: Fire at 7052 Tacoma Avenue.
5: 7052 Tacoma? Right.

0: Come on with that chemical. Give me that chemical there.
1: Under the command of Battalion Chief Terry, firemen succeed in subduing the blaze before it has done much damage. But as the hungry flames sullenly give way to the stream of water being played on them, Chief Terry stops suddenly, turns to a fireman beside him.
2: George.
3: Yes, sir?
2: Tell the boys not to disturb anything more than is absolutely necessary under the house there. Try to save everything you can.
3: You think it's arson, Chief?
2: Yeah, looks like it. I don't want to destroy any evidence there might be.
3: Well, I'll take care of it right now, sir.
2: Right. I'm going to find a phone call Marshal Carlson. I think he'll be interested in what I've found.
1: Instructed by Fire Marshal Carlson to gather all the evidence he can and save it for him, Chief Terry returns to the scene to await Carlson's arrival.
3: Well, I saved everything I could, Chief. I left everything just as it was.
2: Good.
3: There's some newspapers all crumpled up. Of course, they could have been under the house before, but...
2: They could have been. Don't think they were, though.
3: The people that live are inside. I told them to stay around till you got back.
2: Much damage in there?
3: Oh, no, sir. None to speak of. A little water got on the walls and the floors, but there's no fire.
2: Yeah, they're pretty lucky. If this had gotten another 15-minute start, we might have lost the whole house. This wood burns like tinder. That's probably the marshal now. Made pretty good time.
3: Yeah.
2: Well, stand by here and don't let anybody touch anything. I'm going out to the street and meet him.
3: Yes, sir. I'll keep my eyes on him.
2: Hello, Marshal. Well, you certainly didn't lose any time getting here.
4: I'm still half undressed. What's the trouble here?
2: Oh, I had a little fire under the house. No trouble putting it out. But I found some stuff I thought you'd be interested in. Smelled what might have been kerosene smoke, too.
4: Let's take a look.
2: Nothing's been disturbed. One of the boys is back there standing guard. This way.
4: Have you talked to the people who live here yet?
2: No. George has, though. They're inside waiting for us.
4: Good.
2: Well, here's where the fire started. In this lattice place under the kitchen window. You see?
4: Yeah. Newspapers, half burned.
2: Yeah. That's what made me think this wasn't an accidental fire.
4: Lucky.
2: That and the kerosene smell.
4: Lucky these papers didn't burn.
2: They were crammed in so tightly there wasn't enough air to let them burn. And that's the only thing that stopped them.
4: Throw that light over here, will you?
3: Yes, sir.
4: And that's got it. Burned all the under timbers and started on the floor joists, huh?
2: Yeah. A little more time and the thing would have been plenty hot.
4: Now, wait a minute. Lower that light again to where it was a second ago. A little more. There, hold it.
2: What's up?
4: Maybe nothing. Only half-burnt matches lying near half-burnt newspapers usually mean someone meant there to be a fire, the way I figure.
2: My gosh, you're right. That is a match.
4: Hold that light till I get it. There we are.
2: Oh, not much to work on. One burnt match.
4: Plus a newspaper. Plus a distinct kerosene odor. I've worked on less. You stick here a minute while I go out to my car, will you? I've got my equipment out there and I want to make some tests. That way we'll have positive evidence when we need it.
1: With infinite care and patience, Marshal Carlson makes several tests. Finds traces of kerosene on the paper as well as the lattice work under the window. Then, satisfied with his efforts there, he and Chief Terry interview the occupants of the house.
4: Now, first of all, if you'll give me your names.
3: William Reinhardt.
4: William Reinhardt. You live here, Mr. Reinhardt?
3: Yes, this is my wife and my two sons, Frank and Anthony.
4: Thank you. Now, who discovered the fire?
5: Well, I guess I did. I was asleep, and I must have been dreaming, because I remember a lot of things that I'm sure didn't happen. It was a queer
4: sort... Mrs. Reinhardt, may I interrupt you for a minute?
5: Why, of course.
4: I appreciate the fact that dreams often are strange and all that, but right now the primary point of interest is the fire.
5: Well, yes, of course. That's what I was leading up to, the fire.
4: All right. Now, suppose you tell me what happened after your dream. You woke up, and what happened?
5: Well, I found the room all full of smoke. It was choking me, and I couldn't see anything.
4: Where did the smoke seem to be coming from?
5: Coming from? Well, I don't think that entered my mind. I was so upset and nervous. I just knew that there was smoke, and that was enough.
4: Enough for what, Mrs. Reinhardt?
5: Enough to make me want to get out, naturally. Isn't that the usual thing for a person to do when they find themselves in a house that's burning down around them?
4: Of course. I'm sorry to seem inquisitive, Mrs. Reinhardt. I don't want you to think that I'm deliberately trying to confuse you.
5: Well, you're doing just that.
4: Then I'm sorry. Unfortunately, in a case of this type, there are so many little things that are important to us that we have to ask these questions.
3: Well, the man's right, dear. He's only trying to help us.
5: Well, I'm sorry. I've been in such a state of nerves that I'm afraid I've been terribly rude. I'll try to answer your questions.
4: Thank you. Now, before you tell me the actual happenings, that is, what you did when you woke up, can you think of anyone who might want to burn this house?
5: Why, no. Why do you ask that?
4: Because that fire was started by someone who meant to do just that.
3: You mean to say it wasn't just an accidental thing, that someone tried to burn us?
4: They may not have wanted to burn you, but the house, yes.
3: Why, I never heard of such a thing.
4: You can't think of anyone who might have done it, can you, Mr. Reinhardt?
3: Of course not.
5: William, you don't think...
3: Lawrence.
5: Oh, but he wouldn't do this, would he? He couldn't.
4: Who is Lawrence, Mrs. Reinhardt?
5: He's a friend of ours.
3: Yes, you'd better tell him who he is, dear.
5: Oh, but he couldn't do such a thing. He wouldn't dare.
4: Mrs. Reinhardt, I'm afraid you'll have to tell me who this person is. It may be of vital importance.
5: Well, all right. I suppose it can't hurt any if he didn't do it.
4: That's right.
5: Lawrence Stafford was my first husband. I divorced him 20 years ago.
4: I see.
5: Oh, no, but you don't. You haven't heard what happened.
4: What did happen?
5: Well, we were on very friendly terms. We wrote to one another and all that. And then after I married Mr. Reinhardt, we sort of drifted apart for a while, and I didn't hear from him. Then one day I received a letter from him, a long letter, explaining why I hadn't heard from him and saying that he was getting married. Also, that he was going to live on in Tucson with his new wife and asking me to keep an eye on his property here in Oakland. This house is his.
4: Well, what makes you feel that he had something to do with this fire? If this is his property, I shouldn't think he'd want to destroy it.
5: Well, I can explain that. You see, after that letter, I had several more. And in one, he said that he was going to lose the property and asked me to assume the indebtedness. He asked me to send him a gift deed, which he'd sign and return to me, which I did. And then, after Mr. Reinhardt and I moved in here, the other letters began.
4: What other letters, Mrs. Reinhardt?
5: Well, the ones that I can't understand. Abusive, mean, threatening letters.
4: Threatening? In what way?
5: Well, he said that I'd tricked him into signing the deed. He wanted the house back, and he meant to get it or else know the reason why. And he used language that didn't sound like him. I just don't understand it at all.
4: Mrs. Reinhardt, you don't happen to have any of those letters, do you?
5: Yes, I do. I kept them. For some reason I can't explain.
4: But you kept them. That's the main thing.
5: Yes.
4: I'm going to ask you for them, Mrs. Reinhardt.
5: Oh, dear. I hate to cause any trouble.
4: If this man is not responsible for the fire tonight, I promise you these letters will be kept absolutely private.
5: Well, all right, then. I'll get them for you. If you'll excuse me, I'll find them.
1: A few minutes later, Marshal Carlson, in company with Police Inspectors Tracy and Anderson, begins the task of reading the threatening letters. There are several of them, and some time passes before Carlson suddenly breaks the silence.
4: Here's something.
6: Yeah, what?
4: Listen to this. It says, "I'm getting tired of your stalling around. It makes me so mad that sometimes I wish the house would burn down." What do you think of that?
6: Well, it might mean a lot, and then again, it might not mean anything. I've never put it in a letter, but I thought the same thing a lot of times, you know, as a sort of an expression.
4: Yeah, I know. But in this case, I have a hunch it means just what it says.
7: Does Stafford still live at the same place?
4: I don't know. That's one of the things we've got to find out.
6: Well, that should be easy enough.
4: If he started that fire tonight, he's obviously not in Tucson.
7: We could check with the Arizona authorities and find out what they know about him.
4: Right. You'd better take care of that, Anderson, while Tracy and I do a little looking around the premises. I've got an idea there must be a container or a bottle somewhere near that was used to carry the kerosene in, and I want to find it. If we do find this fellow, we'll need every bit of evidence we can scrape up to pin it on him, and that's just what we're going to get.
1: Accordingly, Inspector Anderson returns to headquarters, and Carlson and Tracy begin a thorough search of the surrounding territory. For some time, they browse through the yard, in the garage. Everywhere there might be a clue. Finding nothing, they are about to give up when suddenly Carlson raises a hand.
4: Wait a minute, Tracy. Kill the flashlight.
6: Hey, what's up?
4: A few minutes ago, a car went by the house here, remember?
6: Yeah. What about it?
4: It just struck me that this is a dead-end street, and that car hasn't come back. Why not?
6: Well, it's probably just a couple of kids out to enjoy a little privacy. Look at the moon or something.
4: Maybe. But I want to get a look at it anyway. Come on.
6: Okay.
4: And keep that flash off. I want to see without being seen.
6: Right.
4: We can cut over this vacant lot here. Get a look at them that way.
6: All right. You'll probably find it's nothing, though.
4: Maybe so. But I've got a hunch, and I've learned to follow them when they happen.
6: Yeah, good enough. What can we lose anyway?
4: Easy now. They should be parked somewhere over that little rise ahead of us. There they are. Right where I figured they'd be.
6: Well, it looks like they're just sitting.
4: Yeah. But take a look at those license plates.
6: Huh? Say.
4: Yeah. Arizona plates. And the gentleman who wrote those letters is from Arizona.
8: Come on. Let's talk to them.
6: Okay.
4: Enjoying the scenery?
7: Say, what is...
5: Where'd you come from?
4: Back there a little ways. Noticed your car here and thought I'd come over.
7: A friendly type, eh? Well, we're not interested in conversation. We'd appreciate being left alone.
4: Well, that's too bad. Have you ever seen one of these before?
7: Why, sure, it's a badge. Are you an officer?
4: Fire Marshal Carlson and Inspector Tracy.
7: Oh, well, I'm sorry I was so rude. I thought you were just some nosy person that wanted to talk or something. I didn't know you were an officer.
4: That's all right. You mind answering a few questions?
7: Why, no, of course not. I don't know what good I can do, but
4: Perhaps you wouldn't mind telling me what you're doing here.
7: Well, we thought it was a nice night, and we took a drive, that's all.
4: You familiar with this spot?
7: No. Never saw it before, as a matter of fact.
4: How about you, ma'am?
5: Why, no. You see, we're from out of town, and, well, it was such a lovely night, we just sort of thought we'd drive around. I have to drive because my husband has been ill, and...
4: I see. What's your name?
5: Mine?
4: That's right.
5: Oh, Rose. Rose Smith.
4: Are you Mr. Smith?
7: Yes, that's right.
4: I'm afraid I'll have to ask you to stay right here with me for a little while. Tracy, run back to the house and get Mr. Reinhardt for me, will you? I want to see if he knows Mr. and Mrs. Smith.
1: And Marshal Carlson's hunch bears fruit when Mr. Reinhardt arrives on the scene.
4: Mr. Reinhardt, do you know this man?
9: Why, of course. That's Lawrence Stafford.
7: Lawrence Stafford? Why, I never heard of anyone by that name. You must be confused or something.
9: You mean to stand there and face me with that lie?
7: What do you mean, lie? Why, you have a nerve.
9: Well, not nearly as much as
4: all
9: you.
4: All right, gentlemen. Save the arguments. Tracy, watch these two while I look through the car.
6: Okay. All right, come on. Get out of the car, both of you.
7: Well, I never heard of anything so disgraceful in my life. Being pulled out of your own car like
6: some... Come on. Get out of the car.
7: I'll get out. But I'll see that someone pays for this.
6: Sure, I know all about it. Now stand right there and keep quiet. You too, ma'am.
4: Well, let's see what's in here. Well. Now, isn't that interesting?
6: Hey, what you find?
4: Just a small item. A gallon jug with kerosene in it. Come on, Tracy. Let's take Mr. and Mrs. Smith to the station.
1: Taken to the Oakland police station, the couple are booked on suspicion of arson and lodged in jail. Then Marshal Carlson makes a complete search of their car. And a little while later in his office, he examines the numerous bits of evidence, then sends for Stafford.
4: Stafford, let's stop all this foolishness and get down to facts.
7: My name's not Stafford.
4: Your name is Stafford, and the sooner you give up this bluff, the better it's going to be for you. I've got enough evidence here to send you away for a long time.
7: Listen, I don't know what evidence you're talking about, and I don't know what I'm supposed to have done. But I tell you, you've got the wrong person.
4: Anderson, bring me that stuff from over there, will you?
10: Yeah, sure.
4: A few things we found in your car, Stafford. I'd like to have you explain them to me.
7: What's wrong with having a bottle in a car?
4: What were you using this kerosene for?
7: My wife bought it. She was going to clean the spark plugs on the car.
4: So she bought a gallon?
7: Yes.
4: That's a lot of kerosene just to clean a few little spark plugs.
7: Well, that's her business, not mine.
4: How about this .38 automatic? That her business, too?
7: I carry that for protection.
4: Of course. I imagined that would be your answer. Now, one more thing. I notice among your effects a handful of table matches. They were in your coat pocket. You in the habit of carrying matches?
7: Well, sure. Why not? Everybody does.
4: That's true enough. But not everybody carries the same kind of matches that were used to start a fire with. And not everybody carries a gallon jug of kerosene. And not everybody happens to be just riding around a block away from the scene of a fire with all these things.
7: You're just wasting your time with all that talk because I didn't have anything to do with any fires or anything else.
4: Perhaps your wife will feel differently. She's had time to think it over. Take this man out, Anderson, and get me his wife. Well, Mrs. Stafford, are you ready to talk to me?
5: About what?
4: About a lot of things. First of all, why you said your name was Smith tonight. What was your reason for that?
5: Well, it is Smith.
4: No good, Mrs. Stafford. I just talked to your husband, Mr. Stafford.
5: And he said...
4: He did.
5: Oh.
4: Now, how about getting it off your chest?
5: Well, as a matter of fact, I did say my name was Smith. Because I was nervous and... I didn't want to be involved in any trouble, and, well, I thought that was the best thing to do.
10: Oh, it was silly, and I realize that now.
4: What were you doing parked out there tonight?
10: We were looking for an apartment, and we read about one that sounded right, and, well, we were looking for it, that's all.
4: Funny place to look for apartments, Mrs. Stafford, on a dead-end road parked with the lights out.
10: Well, that's what we were doing.
4: All right. We'll pass that up for the moment. Now about your husband. Why did he try to burn that house down?
10: I don't know what you mean.
4: You don't remember anything about how Mrs. Reinhardt's house was set on fire?
10: I certainly don't. I didn't even know it had been.
4: You're in a pretty tight spot, you know.
10: I don't know anything about
4: that.
10: All
4: right, then. We'll just sit here and talk until you do remember.
1: And sit there they do. For hours, Marshall Carlson questions the woman. And for hours, she denies everything. At last, he sends her back to her cell. Then calls Inspectors Tracy and Anderson in.
7: You get anything out of her?
4: Not much. She admits to being Mrs. Stafford, and I got an address of the place where they're staying. That's about all.
6: Yeah, what now?
4: I want to go out to this address and look around a bit. Also, we might go to every place that sells kerosene and see if we can find who sold it to them. I think if we face Stafford with a witness, he might talk. If he would, it might save a lot of time and trouble for the courts. Because talk or no talk, I'm going to send those two up for arson.
1: And after investigating the apartment where Stafford and his wife have been living, Carlson begins the tedious job of checking each place where kerosene is sold. It is a thin chance. But after several unsuccessful attempts, he locates a small gas station near the scene of the fire where the attendant recognizes the description of the Staffords. Says he sold them the kerosene. But when Stafford is faced with this new development, his answer remains the same. He denies ever having seen the attendant in his life. Two weeks go by in which Carlson prepares an ever-tightening noose of evidence. And finally, when it's complete, he turns it over to the district attorney's office and sets a date for trial. Then, on the morning of December 9th, 1935, the Stafford's attorney enters a plea of not guilty, and the trial begins. Silently, the suspects listen as Fire Marshal Carlson testifies, produces one piece of evidence after another.
7: Now, Mr. Carlson, the court has seen with their own eyes the jug of kerosene which you found in the Stafford's car. They have heard the explanation of why it was there. Will you tell in your own words exactly what took place the night you arrested them in their car?
4: I asked the lady her name, and she told me it was Rose.
7: Would you talk a little louder, please?
4: Yeah. I asked the lady her name, and she told me it was Rose Smith. She also told me that the man with her was her husband, Mr. Smith. Then I asked them what they were doing there, and they both said they were just taking a ride. I thought it was kind of funny, their being there and all. So I asked Inspector Tracy to go back to the house and get Mr. Reinhardt. He did that. And while he was gone, I talked to the suspects some more. They were very nervous. Didn't seem very happy over the prospects of meeting Reinhardt.
11: Your Honor. Your Honor, my clients have asked me to withdraw the plea of not guilty and enter one of guilty. In doing this, may I ask the court to be lenient? Mr. and Mrs. Stafford realize the error of their ways. Realize that what they have done in a moment of weakness is bad. But surely, Your Honor, the fact that they have repented, that they only want now a chance to begin again, surely that should appeal to the mercy of the court. Your Honor, I...
12: Mr. Heller, this court is a place of justice, not a bargaining mart. I shall have to ask you to refrain from any more irregularities. Court's adjourned until 10 o'clock tomorrow.

But despite the last-minute attempt to save the Staffords, they were found guilty of arson and sentenced to serve from 2 to 20 years in San Quentin. Once more, we wish to emphasize the difference between Rio Grande cracked gasoline and ordinary gasoline. Rio Grande cracked with tetraethyl starts quicker, burns more completely, and therefore develops the driving, pulsating power that you heard dramatized a few moments ago. That is why it is used in more police cars, fire engines, ambulances, and other emergency equipment wherever it is sold than any other brand. There's a difference, too, between Sinclair motor oils and ordinary motor oils. Careful refining, which removes all wax, petroleum jelly, and other impurities, makes Sinclair Pennsylvania and Sinclair Opaline two of the finest motor oils money can buy. Your independent Rio Grande dealer has the correct grade for your car. Ask him. Ask him also for free police money, which you can exchange for junior detective and G-man outfits to make some boy or girl happy. Learn all about it in Calling All Cars News, that thrilling movie radio crime drama publication, which is also free at your Rio Grande dealers.

Oakland police calling all cars, attention all cars. A cancellation broadcast 158 regarding a fire. Suspects in this case now in custody. That's all.

0: This is your narrator, Frederick Lindsley, bidding you good night for the Rio Grande Oil Company.
1: Duel. 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

0: pallor of the long day ebbs finally from Broadway, and what had been sallow and gray is a sudden scarlet. Where drabness was, where surfaces were drained of color, there's a glitter now, silvery, dotted through with splinters of neon light. And at this edge of twilight, the shock gathers, waits for the revelers. The sighing wind draws them into it one by one. From the long corridors, from hall bedrooms, from the embrace of solitude, they drift, they run, they whirl to the dancing of the wind. And shock waits. And shock comes. And answer a call from Spanish Harlem in the barrio, in a room of cracked and dusting plaster. It is lurid and grotesque and somehow of a piercing and dread beauty. A dwarf who sits on a cot, tearing from his guitar a savage lament, tears in the furrows of his earthen face, for the girl at his feet, for the dead girl at his feet. I'm from the police. Is this your place? Do you hear me? I said I was from the police. I want you to tell me what happened here. Put that thing down and listen to me. Who are you? Look at it. Look at this badge.
1: Si. Police.
0: That's right, police. Tell me about it.
1: Perdone, no comprendo, señor.
0: You live here? Is this your room?

0: Look at it. Look at this badge.
1: The police.
0: That's right, police. Tell me about it.
1: Perdone, no comprendo, señor.
0: You live here? It's the showroom?
1: No comprendo.
0: This girl.
1: Muerte.
0: That's right, muerte, dead. You kill her?
1: Sí, muerte.
0: You kill her?
1: Preciosa. Ay, muerte.
0: This thing that killed her, this barb, what is it? Look at it, tell me.
1: Banderilla. Banderilla de Caribe.
0: Banded.
1: Banderilla de Caribe. No comprende?
0: No, no, I don't understand.
2: Hi, Danny.
0: Well, Valdez, they put you on this, too?
3: Yeah. Call just came through from headquarters to Harlem Precinct. They sent me over. Thought maybe I could help you.
0: You can. He doesn't speak English. You talk to him. Get everything we need.
3: The girl's a beauty, Danny. Why does it have to happen this way to a beautiful girl like you? You stick bulls with those things.
0: Talk to him, Baldus.
3: Sure thing, Danny.
4: Venga, viejo. Deje la guitarra y escuche. 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
1: Cadí, el cadillo de Juan Cinto de Sevilla.
4: ¿Usted es de Juan Cinto, viejo? ¡Qué honor!
1: Cadí, su mozo de estoques de Juan Cinto.
0: You get something, Valdez?
4: This man, this dwarf, this is Cadiz, the sword carrier for Juan Cinto, the most brilliant matador since Manolete. Juan Cinto of Sevilla. Cinto,
0: now
4: the
0: man. Slow down, kid. Just tell me about it.
4: Cinto's in this country, Danny. He just came here from Sevilla. He's on his way to fight in Mexico. The Spanish language papers have been headlining it ever since he got here.
0: This man is part of his troop?
4: Yeah, his sword carrier, Danny.
0: The driver's license and the girl's purse identifies her as Eve Hunter, Park Avenue address. Ask him if he knows her.
4: Viejo. ¿Conoce usted a esta muchacha, Eve Hunter?
1: Ella también de Juan Cinto. ¿Dónde quiere que haga una corrida? 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También está ahí, en la plaza, después a su lado.
3: He said she belonged to Juan Cinto also. Wherever he went in Spain, wherever he fought, she was there.
0: Ask him if this is Cinto's room, if Cinto was here.
4: ¿Es el cuarto de Cinto? ¿Estuvo aquí el Cinto?
1: Es el cuarto de Cadiz. 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
4: ¿Dónde está Cinto?
1: Quizás en Hotel Lorma. 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
3: This is his room, Danny. It's not good enough for Cinto. Cinto's at the Hotel Lorma with his wife and manager.
0: Ask him what happened.
4: ¿Qué pasó aquí, Cadiz?
1: Llegué a la casa, abrí la puerta. Allí a la muchacha muerta. De esta manera tan trágica. Eso es lo que pasó.
4: ¿Dice usted la verdad?
1: Le digo le que pasó. La muerte. Se terminó.
3: He says he came home. He says there's death and it's ended. Found the girl like that. That's all we'll get out of him, Danny. I know my people. That's all we'll get out of Cadiz, the sword carrier of Juan Cinto.
0: Now you helped, Valdez. Thanks. Now get him to headquarters. And leave there and out into the streets of the mild evening. And briefly let it wash over you. A special corner of the world, the barrio. Blooded now with sounds of restlessness, of beginning spring, and lost memories from another time. And shake it off. And make a phone call to the residence of a murdered girl, Eve Hunter. No answer. So to the squad car and the drive downtown to Park Avenue near 70th, to the Lorma Hotel. And the doorman with medals opens a door with grillwork. And the clerk of the Carnation smiles the smile taught by the management and gives you Juan Cinto's suite number on the 10th floor.
5: Juan. Oh.
0: The face of the woman who opens the door holds disappointment and dark beauty.
5: I am very sorry. I thought it was my husband, Juan. But then, how could I think that since Juan would not knock?
0: My name's Danny Clover. I'm
5: and
0: from...
5: And I am Senora Cinto. Please come in. Nicolas?
6: Senora?
5: We have a visitor, Nicolas. Senor Clover, it pleases me to present to you Senor Nicolas Menacho, the manager of my husband.
6: Buenas tardes, senor.
0: How do you do? May I ask you whether your husband is home, Signora?
5: No, he's not. He's in your city of magnificence. I wait for him.

0: Nicholas and myself.
1: I'm from the police, Senora. There's been a murder uptown. There seems to be some connection between your husband and a girl who was found dead in the barrio.
2: A girl in the barrio?
1: That's right. A girl named Eve Hunter. She was found in a room rented by a man named Cadiz.
2: Cadiz, of course, we know. One of the Cuadrillo. But this girl is...
1: Eve Hunter.
0: Aye.
1: You know her?
0: In Sevilla, in Spain, I first saw the señorita Eve Hunter. And in Barcelona, in this place, in Cordova, in these places and others. The flame of this girl and that of my husband.
1: You mean Eve Hunter followed your husband around?
0: And why not, señor?
1: Then you didn't mind the fact of this girl?
0: Juan Cinto is to me. I am his wife. Behold the clothes of him. Of his girl's death, I'm sorry. Yet I know it. There will be other Eve Hunters. Nor will I mind. My husband is not home. Adios, señor.

0: Yeah?
1: I'm from the police. My name's Danny Clover.
0: Yeah?
1: Is this the home of Eve Hunter?
0: Yes. What is it, please?
1: I've been phoning here all evening.
0: Which lends itself nicely to coincidence. I haven't answered the phone all evening. And why am I dangling this intelligence in front of you?
1: Who are you?
0: Very well. So that we may have some basis for rapport. Identification. I'm a believer in it. I'm Ted Hunter. And since you mentioned Eve, an added tidbit. We were plucked from the same parents, therefore we have the same face, and I am her brother.
1: Let's go inside, shall we?
0: Mischief about Eve. Tell me, please do. Tell me.
1: She's dead, Mr. Hunter.
0: In here, please. The study. How did Eve die?
1: I suppose you'd call it by stabbing. With a steel barb that bullfighters...
0: Under you?
1: That's right.
0: To grieve for a sister, Mr. Clover. How was it done? Wailing and gnashing of teeth and saying no, no. Saying, this is a dream, protesting. Saying, I don't believe it and you're a liar. Or this way. Hold the cup at arm's length toward eternity and wish a happy journey. And rest.
1: I want you to tell me something about your sister, Mr. Hunter.
0: Look around you, Mr. Clover, at this room, and share her with me. You, a stranger, and I, a stranger. Those things on the wall, under ears. Again, under ears. Photographs, bullfights. Lances, and here a torero's costume given to her by an admirer. And here, the ear of bull, a dedication. What kind of woman was my sister?
1: You tell me.
0: A seeker. And so a stranger to everyone, to me. I hardly knew her. She wandered, I wandered. She had her places to see and taste. I
1: learned that your sister spent a good deal of time in Spain. How about yourself?
0: I've been in Spain, but mostly after our parents died, I traveled all about South America, the Celebes.
1: And who killed your sister?
0: Ah, the question distilled from the banter. The essence squeezed from the situation. Who killed my sister? I don't know. But this...
1: Yes?
0: There was a phone call this afternoon. My sister spoke in Spanish, then she got dressed, went out.
1: And?
0: I'm afraid that's all. This morsel from me to a detective. This...
1: Oh, pardon me.
2: Yes, the light touch was too close.
0: I suppose that. Right in here. This gentleman wants to see you, Mr. Clover.
2: Well, I was waiting for you. Just came over on the squad car radio.
1: What did, Valdez?
2: Juan Cinto. Rumor around the barrio, he's supposed to put in an appearance at a little nightclub on 112.
1: Let's go. So ride a scream up to the barrio, through the night streets and the night crowd, where the glitter ebbs off into grayness. Take a turn and uptown again. And the barrio slides in to meet you. The people of the stoop and the cushion of the windowsill. The light somehow always dimmer, shadows more clustered.
2: That's it, Danny, down the street. El Prado. Danny, look.
1: What there was to see was in the center of the small dance floor, under the single light. The slim figure of a man, his face somehow tortured. A man holding a sword and spinning his silken and scarlet cloth, now with slow grace, now in a fury of movement, and the watchers in the shadows.
2: It's Juan Cinto, Danny.
1: I've never seen anything like it.
2: Watch. Watch the way he handles the sword and the muleta.
3: Pase un natural. Toro. Toro, toro.
2: Juan Cinto. He's calling out the cape passes he makes in the arena before he kills the bull. Look at
3: him. Yeah. Toro. Mano Latina.
1: Something's happened to him, Valdez. Come on.
4: Vaya, permiso. Policía, fuera, fuera.
1: He's dead.
2: Danny. The blood. Just like he'd been gored by a bull.

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1: And now a message from the Veterans Administration. Why the Veterans Administration? Well, because one of these days, a lot of you servicemen will be out of the armed forces, back home again as veterans, ready to apply for education and training under the Korean GI Bill. Well, the VA has all the answers to that. Here are a few to tuck away for future reference. You may want a high school diploma or a college degree, or maybe you'd like to become a doctor or a lawyer, or perhaps a carpenter or a machinist. The choice is pretty much up to you. You select your own training program, and if they're willing to enroll you, you pick your own school. But if you want to take a course that's usually considered to be recreational in character, you'll have to show the VA that it will contribute to your future career. As for courses, say, in dancing, bartending, and personality development, they'll never be approved by the VA under any circumstances. So keep those things in mind, fellows, for use later on.

0: You listen close to Broadway, and you hear it. The measured thrumming of the spectaculars that echo off into the night. And its cadence is the beat of a mechanical and metallic heart. This is the rhythm assigned to Broadway. Its muted song, its dance. And it rhymes well with a whisper or a plea or a cry. The gaudy talk and shouts and the hawker's tune. So lean into it and listen. And the sound you get is a scream deep from your own throat. And when the clatter dies and the night is done and sleeping is done, it's work time, checking in time, start a new day time. So go to your office and wait. Wait for an autopsy report on Juan Cinto.
1: Can I come in, Danny?
0: Oh, you got anything for me, Sergeant?
1: Autopsy report, Danny, from Dr. Gonzalez.
0: And what'd he find?
1: Well, it's true that Juan Cinto died while there was no one near him, and the doctor has determined how that happened.
0: Well?
1: The bullfighter was shot earlier in the day. The bullet removed by an amateur causing damage, and the wound dressed like many bullfighters have their wounds dressed.
0: Huh?
1: Was stuffed with gauze. Juan Cinto knew he was dying, the doctor believes, and sure enough, the exertions of his mock fight, which you witnessed, did just that. Killed him.
0: Yeah.
1: What are you thinking, Danny?
0: I think someone found Eve Hunter and Cinto in that room in the barrio. Killed Miss Hunter and thought he'd killed Cinto, and the killer ran.
1: Yeah?
0: The dwarf Cadiz came back to his room and saw what had happened. Extracted the bullet and bandaged Cinto's wounds the way he'd done a lot of times before. Then hid Cinto someplace. That's what I think. That's why we're holding him. Yes? Oh, come in, please. Sit down. Sergeant Tartaglia, Senor Nicholas Menacho.
1: Hi.
0: How do you do?
1: I was just going out for coffee, senor. Anything I can get for you, por favor.
0: Gracias, senor.
1: Well, buenas, everybody.
0: What can I do for you, senor Menacho?
2: As manager and friend of the great Cinto, I wish to make the necessary arrangements for the remains to be sent back to Sevilla for burial.
0: I see. It'll be arranged. Senor Menacho,
2: see,
0: I want your opinion on the death of Juan Cinto.
2: I will explain. Last night, this tragedy, he played out until its finale. Typical of his greatness, of his...
0: I don't understand.
2: So many times he has looked at death in the arena, and so he wished to embrace it thus, as a matador, as a killer of bulls. In the tragedy of last night, he died a matador.
0: Why didn't he say who killed him?
2: To admit that he died because another man had given him death would be shameful to him.
0: I see. Did you kill him?
2: Senor, I did not.
0: Did you kill Eve Hunter?
2: No, senor.
0: You think his wife could have murdered him?
2: You are a fool, senor.
0: But she did have motive for killing Eve Hunter.
2: I am at your service, senor. Whenever you wish to talk with me of the arrangements for the body of Juan Cinto, I will speak no more of foolish things.
0: Down the hall, senor, room 312. Detective Margovan will take care of it.
2: Gracias. Buenas tardes, senor.
0: Go back now to the Lorma Hotel. Ask for the Senora Cinto. Be told she had gone out for the afternoon to a Spanish language theater, El Cabre, 116th Street off Lenox. When you get there, the wind-torn posters blazing with Juan Cinto, the doorman announcing in English and Spanish the hour-long newsreel in memory of a dead matador. And inside, the scattering of afternoon wanderers.
3: Se trata de Juan Cinto en la tarde de su triunfo en Córdoba. Un triunfo que siempre se acuerdan en la...
0: And against the darkness and the puppet image of a dead husband, the light of the old film spangles across the face of a woman whose beauty you would have found in any shadowed place.
3: Pardon. La corrida. 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
0: Señor Cinto.
4: Sempre fosse così, ma Juanita, mio marito,
0: I want to talk to you, signora.
4: Of what? Juanita is dead and the world waits. What then will you talk?
0: We want to find his killer, signora.
4: A moment. Look, there is Cadiz. Look how he hands my Juanita the sword to get to the bull. And Juanito, with the muleta.
5: Oh, Dios. Juanito.

0: We can talk here.
1: If you want.
0: What exactly do you wish, Señor?
1: You told me you knew about Eve Hunter and your husband.
0: Si, I knew.
1: You could have killed her for that. You could have killed Juan Cinto.
0: I told you before, Señor. Of such as this girl, there were many for Juanito. Yet always there was me.
1: Still, you could have killed him.
0: I did not kill the girl because she was pleasing to Juanito. What pleased him, I could not kill.
1: How long have you known Nicholas Menacho?
0: From when I knew Juan. Juan brought him to me, said to me, "This is my father and my brother, Almanilla. Smile on him. Smile on Nicolas, mi querida."
1: Menacho is a man who could kill out of jealousy, because he was jealous of Juan's fame, his woman.
0: You have seen Nicolas? Talked with him? Then you know what you say has intimacy.
1: And Cadiz, the sword carrier. What about him?
0: Before each corrida, Juanito touched the back of Cadiz for luck. For another day of life. Cadiz was adored by my Juanito. This does not happen often to such men as Cadiz the dwarf.
1: Your husband was murdered, Senor. Someone wanted him dead.
0: This someone has madness. Find him, Senor. And kill him. Kill him. Kill him.

0: Hey, Donnie!
1: Wait up! Wait up!
2: Hey, what's on your mind, Gino?
0: I seen you Cadiz, Danny, the dwarf. He's been screaming for you. He wants to talk to you. Beats his fist to the wall. Says he wants to talk to the detective.
2: Well, how do you know that's what he's saying?
0: How do I know? Danny, the man screams in plain English. Bring me the detective, he screams. With a slight accent, I admit. But plain to the ears of any English speaking. I shouldn't have understood him, Danny.
2: That is? They told me you wanted me.
3: To tell you of the dying of Juanito Cinto.
2: You could have told me before. You pretended you didn't know English. Why?
3: Then Juanito was not dead.
2: Tell me about it.
3: Juanito asked me for my room. He wished of a loneliness with a girl, with Eve Hunter, while I played the guitar. But I left him. I left Juanito.
2: And when you came back, you found her dead and Cinto dying. You treated his wound, hid him from us. Why? Because he killed the girl and tried to kill himself?
3: He wished not her dead. Juanito asked that I hide him and then help him to find the murderer.
2: You've known all along who the killer was.
3: Perhaps.
2: Who?
3: A nameless one, but known to me.
2: You know him, but you can't name him.
3: In Spain, wherever was Juanito for a corrida, was this man also, grinning down from the far seat of the plaza. After in each place in the street, the cafe, he come to me, say, talk with me about Juanito and the girl, Juanito and Miss Hunter. Tell me of them, he say to me. Whisper, he say. I turn my back to him.
2: He's here? He followed you and Cinto here?
3: Perhaps. Such a man would do this. A man who had the face of Eve Hunter. A man...
2: Guard, open this cell. I want this man released. Let's go, Cadiz. Let's go identify a man.

0: Come on, Titus.
1: Ah, Mr. Clover, with friend.
0: Mind if we come in?
1: I had poured myself a drink, and when I drink, it's a time for solitude.
0: Inside, Mr. Hunter. You can have your drink, and we'll turn our backs. That'll make it lonely for you.
1: You want me to invite your friend in here? Well, the large muscle of the law. Come along, you two.
2: This is the house of the dead girl, senor?
0: That's right, Cadiz.
1: In here. You. Tequila.
2: No tequila, senor.
1: You?
0: Nothing.
1: And I'm not disappointed. I drink alone.
3: Now?
0: This is Cadiz. He traveled with Juan Cinto.
2: These pictures on the wall, all of them of Juan Cinto.
1: And now?
0: Cadiz told me of a man who followed Juan Cinto and your sister around Spain. He would come to Cadiz after the fight and ask him to talk about your sister and the matador.
1: Really, now?
2: This picture of Juan Cinto, I remember. In Barcelona, when he was almost hooked upon the horns of a bull.
1: You've always had a sordid aesthetic sense.
0: Let me go on, Mr. Hunter. This man who followed them around Spain finally made up his mind about something. Out of pride or whatever, he would kill them. And he did, yesterday. Cadiz.
2: Si, senor.
0: Is this the man?
2: No, senor.
0: I see.
1: You've had your fun and games. Now, please leave, you two.
0: Can I drive you any place, Cadiz?
2: Am I not under arrest?
0: No more. You can go wherever you like.
2: Senor Hunter?
1: Yes.
2: So many of this picture of Juan Cinto on this wall. There are so many memories. May I stay a while and look at them?
1: I'll tell you quite simply, no, you may not.
2: They are of deepest memory, senor. I ask you, this dwarf of a man asks you. I ask you, senor.
0: I'll be going along. Put them down, Cadiz.
2: Where is Stitchy with his banderillas? I kill him for what?
0: Put them down. I don't want to use this gun, Cadiz.
2: He is the man, senor. The killer, senor.
4: Get away from me.
0: You killed them, didn't you?
4: Get away from me.
0: Cadiz.
2: Because you say...
0: You killed Mr. Hunter. Why?
4: My sister with that butcher with that rubbish... That killer of bulls, my sister... In a world of filth and sweat and screaming peons and dwarfs, my sister, mine.
2: Such a man as this, and I am called a dwarf.
0: Let's go, Mr. Hunter.

They race against the fugitive night on Broadway, the people of the swarm, each in his own way. Make time stand still, that's the trick. But dawn comes. The gutters are choked with the wasted minutes. The infinite man hours of loneliness and tears. It's Broadway, the gaudiest, the most violent, the lonesomest mile in the world. Broadway, my beat.

0: Broadway's My Beat stars Larry Thor as Detective Danny Clover, with Charles Calvert as Tartaglia and Jack Crucian as Mugovan. The program was produced and directed by Elliot Lewis, with musical score composed and conducted by Alexander Courage. In tonight's story, Paul Frees was heard as Cadiz, Whitfield Connor as Teddy Hunter. Featured in the cast were Virginia Gregg, Edgar Barrier, Anthony Barrett, and Harry Bartell.
1: A brief look into the crystal ball for the benefit of you future veterans who may want to take education and training under the Korean GI Bill. The Veterans Administration says your choice of a program of study is pretty much up to you, but you've got to decide upon a goal before you start. You can work for a high school or a college diploma. You can go to a trade school, or you can set your sights on a professional career as a doctor, a dentist, or a lawyer. And that's something to keep in mind. Broadway Is My Beat was produced and directed by Elliot Lewis. Musical score was composed and conducted by Alexander Courage. Bob Stevenson speaking. This is the United States Armed Forces Radio Service.
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2: How would you feel if what has happened to Ed Beekman happened to you? How would you feel if, as with Ed Beekman, the evidence of your own eyes branded your daughter a murderess? How do you feel, Ed Beekman? A few moments ago in Gordy Weber's apartment, you saw your beloved daughter stand over Gordy's dead body. Kate didn't see you, Ed Beekman, but you saw her holding the knife that killed Gordy. You saw her drop the blood-stained knife and run away as if pursued by her own guilt. How do you feel, Ed? You're stunned and sick with shock. And now, even though police have arrived, though official routine is underway, you hear nothing, see nothing, save your memory of Kate.
3: Step outside.
4: Well, that's one idea. I've got a different one.
3: Who are you, mister?
4: Lieutenant Halverson, homicide.
3: Well, my name is Beekman, Ed Beekman. I'm general manager of Nicholas Importing Company.
4: You don't say.
3: Mr. Nicholas, he's head of the company. He can tell you about me or Mr. Schneider. Mr. Schneider is my parole officer.
4: You already told the police officer.
3: Huh?
4: The police officer will find you standing by Weber's body, remember?
3: Yeah. Now I remember.
4: Mm-hmm. Okay, Beekman.
3: Lieutenant, can I go outside for a while? Just a little while. I'll come back.
4: I'm losing patience with you.
3: It's important, honest.
4: What?
3: Something I gotta do. Now, look, it's real important.
4: So is murder.
3: Sure, I know, Lieutenant, but it's a business matter.
4: You've got business right here and right now. Sit down, Ed. All right, let's have it.
3: Huh? Oh, you want a statement?
4: Cut it, will you? This phony act doesn't buy you a thing.
3: I'm not acting up.
4: Yeah?
5: My name is Perry Mason.
4: Mason. Well, hello, Halverson.
6: Hello, Lieutenant.
4: What are you doing here?
5: Well, I came to see Gordon Weber.
4: Now, you can see him, but it won't do you any good. Weber got himself bumped off. That surprise you? It happened maybe 10 minutes ago. You got here quick.
5: So did you.
4: I'll get you a statement in a minute. Meanwhile, don't touch anything and stay out of the way, all right, Beekman?
3: Mr. Mason.
4: You acquainted?
5: Yes, I have known Ed here a long time. He was my key witness in the Walter Bott case.
4: He didn't waste any time calling on you. I wondered why he's been stalling.
3: I'm not stalled.
4: That's my word for it.
5: Take it easy, Lieutenant. You cooperate.
3: Wait a minute. Now, I didn't send for Mr. Mason.
4: Beekman, we find you here with a dead man, and 2 minutes later your lawyer shows up, but you didn't send for him.
6: Lieutenant, you know why we wanted to see Weber. You know that Mr. Mason's investigating the syndicate.
4: I knew it when I was on auto theft. Now I'm on homicide. This is homicide.
3: Mr. Mason, I want you to know...
4: Talk to your lawyer later.
3: He is not my lawyer.
4: Aren't you, Mason?
5: Well, that depends on whether he needs counsel. Now, in case he does, I certainly advise him to say nothing without advice of counsel.
4: Okay, Mason. You told him, and I didn't try to stop you. You hear him, Beekman? Your lawyer says don't say a word unless he okays it. All right, we got that out of the way. Everybody knows where they stand. Now, I'm going to give you some advice, and I'm going to do it right in front of Mason here. Now, you're on the spot.
3: What?
4: You know what I mean.
3: No, I...
5: The lieutenant thinks you had something to do with Gordy's death.
4: More than something.
3: You think I killed him?
4: What else can I think, Beekman? You and Weber were old enemies. We got that from your parole officer. You and Weber had trouble when you first got on parole.
3: We had trouble, sure, but
4: your parole officer tells me it was serious.
3: Hey, I was mad. I admit I was mad, but Lieutenant, that was a long, long time ago.
4: Or maybe you're a guy who stays mad a long time. Anyway, what else am I to think? You and Weber were enemies. We find you here with his body. You had motive, you had opportunity. Mason will tell you that I'm drawing a reasonable conclusion.
3: I tell you, Lieutenant...
4: Now, wait a minute. Listen to my advice and then tell me. Beekman, if you didn't kill him, tell every single thing you know. Everything. Explain what you were doing here and tell me what you saw. If you didn't kill him, start talking and change my mind. That's if you didn't kill him. If you did, then clam up. Don't open your trap.
5: Okay, Lieutenant. Ed, don't let him stampede you.
4: What's your beef, Mason? If he's clean, he's got nothing to hide. Why not let him talk?
5: A dozen reasons. Ed, listen. You don't have to talk now. Wait and see what...
3: Why? I can tell him now. I didn't do it, Lieutenant.
4: Okay, you didn't kill him. Who did?
3: I don't know.
4: What?
3: He was dead when I walked in.
4: And you had nothing to do with him?
3: No, sir.
4: Then why did you answer the phone and say your name is Weber?
3: Shut up,
4: Ed. Let him talk, Mason. Why did you pretend to be Weber?
3: Well,
4: Was Weber dead when you answered the phone?
5: Ed, don't say another word.
4: I'm not trying to trip him up, Mason. I'm giving him the chance to come clean. Now, what about it, Beekman?
3: I don't know why I answered the phone.
4: All right, then try one you do know. Why did you come here?
3: I wanted to see Weber.
4: At 10 o'clock at night, all of a sudden?
3: Yes.
4: Why?
3: It was personal. Private.
4: Look, this is murder, Beekman. There is nothing personal or private about murder. Who else was in the apartment?
3: Makes you think there was anybody else.
4: I'm asking you.
3: The answer is no.
4: Nobody else?
3: Nobody else.
4: Keep talking, but you don't say anything.
3: I said I didn't kill him. I'll tell you this, though. He deserved killing.
4: Ed. Do you mind repeating that?
3: He deserved killing.
4: Is that why you killed him?
3: I didn't kill him, but whoever did...
4: Keep going, Beekman. Don't stop now.
3: Nothing, Lieutenant.
4: I thought so. Nothing. I'll give you another chance, Beekman. If you didn't do it, start talking and make me know it. No? Then if you did kill him, it doesn't matter whether you talk or not. I'll show you why.
7: Mike! Send the fingerprint technician in on the double.
4: I'll have to ask you to wait in the next room, Mason.
2: As you know, Ed Beekman did see someone in the murder apartment. Ed Beekman saw his daughter. But Kate did not see her father. She doesn't know of his danger. Now, several blocks away.
4: Kate!
6: Scott! Oh, God!
4: Are you all right, Kitty?
6: Yes. I'm all right, but... Oh, God!
4: Something's wrong. I've been following you for several blocks. Ever since I saw you leave the Graydon Apartments, I was on my way to see Gordy, and then I saw you leave his building. I didn't believe it was you. Not at first.
6: Oh, God, please.
4: Forgive me for thinking it, but when I saw you, really none of my business if you go see Gordy.
6: Oh, God.
4: Kate, you're crying.
6: Something terrible has happened, Gus. I was so terrible. God is dead, Gus.
4: Dead?
6: And he looked... Oh, he looked awful.
4: When did this happen, and where?
6: I... In his apartment just a minute ago. Oh, Gus. Gordy was killed. I was there when it happened. Oh, God. I was there.
2: It's ironic, isn't it, that Kate Beekman tells Gus Jansen of Gordy's murder. It's ironic because no one on earth knows quite so much about Gordy's death as Gus Jansen, the man who killed him. The man to whom Kate Beekman now pours out her confidence. You'll join us tomorrow, won't you?
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1: Sam State Detective Agency.
2: Ahoy! It's me. Just came ashore.
1: From what? A boat?
2: A ship, Effie. A ship. Anything over 400 gross tons is a ship. Anybody knows that.
1: Well, may I inquire, what was your port of call?
2: Calcutta.
1: My, that was a quick trip.
2: Well, Effie, I'll tell you, I got so homesick for you, I couldn't stand it, so I assembled my gear and jumped ship.
1: Why, Sam, how sweet.
2: A faster, gal. I'll be right down to dictate my report.

0: time you are alive.
1: Bon voyage, Effie.
0: I've been worried sick. Where have you been?
1: On my way to Calcutta, sweetheart, where the dawn comes up like thunder.
0: Hey, what are you talking about? Calcutta?
1: And the flying fishes play. Ready, Effie?
0: Sam, why did you want to go to Calcutta, of all places?
1: I didn't, Effie. I hate Calcutta. I was Shanghai. To, Mr. Philip J. Fogg, purser, SS Lurene.
0: How do you spell that, Sam?
1: Lurene.
0: Oh, that's pretty. Sam, how could you be Shanghai'd in this day and age? I mean, isn't it against the law?
1: Stow it, Effie. You're pumping bilge water.
0: Sam, I am not.
1: From Samuel Spade, license number 137596, when you have the time, regarding the Calcutta trunk caper. Dear Mr. Fogg, the following report will explain the enclosed voucher, which is a claim against your company for the amount of $500 and no cents. It will also answer any questions you might be asked concerning the recent unpleasantness on board your ship. It all started yesterday morning in San Francisco when my secretary announced briefly and caustically that there was a lady outside who wanted to talk to me. I judged that she was worth talking to. She was.
2: Your secretary let me in.
1: Well, I'm glad she did. What can I do for you?
2: I'm Marcia Hopkins.
1: I see.
2: Mrs. Marcia Hopkins.
1: I see.
2: However, my husband is dead.
1: I see.
2: It's about my sister that I've come to you, Mr. Spade. I'm dreadfully worried about her.
1: Who's your sister?
2: Miss Constance Pendleton. And she's become involved with a ne'er-do-well, a completely worthless scoundrel, and a real foreign bluebeard.
1: All three?
2: It's one man, Mr. Spade. A Bulgarian, Major Andrea Rodnik. They're going to be married this afternoon, and I'm positive that his only interest is in her money. I'm convinced that he's going to kill her soon after the ceremony. He's done it to other wives in Europe. I've warned Constance and pleaded with her, done everything I could to stop it. But she's completely infatuated with him and refuses to listen to me.
1: Mm-hmm. What do you want me to do?
2: Prevent the marriage, if you can. Get the truth about Rodnik's background and face Constance with it. Oh, Mr. Spade, in some way, you've got to make her realize the seriousness of the situation. He's a ruthless character.
1: Well, do what I can, Mrs. Hopkins.
2: Oh, thank you, Mr. Spade. Oh, I've felt so alone and helpless until now.
1: Oh, really?
2: But you will do everything you can, won't you? We've got to save her life.
1: She daubed at her eyes with a stamp-sized handkerchief, patted the red-gold hair of her temples nervously, smiled at me bravely, and swayed out. By telephone, I learned that the Rodnik Pendleton marriage license had been issued 4 days before, and that on the same day, Constance Pendleton had withdrawn a savings account to the tune of $45,000. I'd always wanted to, so I did it. I called at the Bulgarian consulate.
3: What can I do on you?
1: What do you know about Major Andreev Rodnik?
3: Ha! Andreev Rodnik! On him we have hate, great sadness, with shame for the ground that walked under him.
1: Oh?
3: Ha! Andreev Rodnik!
1: Why is he so popular?
3: On the devil he is driven without horns. 6 women he has killed. 6 times he has insulted the police of Europe by refusing to confess. We have proof of the murders, but never can we prove the proof on him.
1: Yeah, sometimes it goes that way.
3: Never do we find the bodies of the 6 women. Only their money in the name of Andreev Rodnik. My pardon.
1: Well, think nothing of it. You're just upset on you.
3: You're interested on him. Why? You go to Europe?
1: No, Rodnik comes here.
3: Here? Here on San Francisco? He marries again?
1: So I'm told.
3: Oh, by all the means, you must prevent it. Go to him, brave man. You do the world a service. Make violence on him. Even do you hang for it, your name will live.
1: With those valiant words goading me on, I left. The farther I got into the caper, the more it looked as if Marsh's fears for Constance Pendleton were very real and very well-founded. When Constance opened the door of her hotel suite, I could see 3 trunks and a number of smaller pieces of luggage all locked and ready to be taken out.
4: Yes?
1: Constance Pendleton?
4: Yes.
1: I'm a detective. My name is Spade.
4: Detective? What do you want?
1: I want to talk to you about that bluebeard you're going to marry.
4: Get out of here.
1: You listen, I'll talk, and then I'll get out of here. I just left the Bulgarian consulate. Vrodnik has been accused of the murders of six women in Europe. Each of them were wealthy. Each of them married him, and each time Vrodnik came into all their money.
4: Are you trying to blackmail me because of the lies about my fiancé's past? If you are, you're wasting your time.
1: Well, no matter what I'm doing, I'm wasting my time. But to put you straight, your sister hired me, and I am now resigning. She's worried about you, not me.
4: Then you should spend more time investigating your clients, Mr. Spade. You could have saved both of us some time. I have no sister. This is my wedding day. Goodbye, Mr. Spade.
1: As I left the room, I maintained the stern facial expression I reserved for moments of great shock. But once outside the door, I allowed myself to be carried on the wave of rage and embarrassment for just a minute, and I kicked over two potted palms. As I leapt down the corridor, I was overtaken by none other than Marcia Hopkins.
2: Did you see her?
1: Let's talk about you first.
2: Did you stop the marriage?
1: Why did you really want that marriage stopped?
2: But I told you.
1: You told me you were her sister.
2: Oh.
1: She said she didn't have any sister.
2: All right, Sam, I did lie to you about that. But I'll tell you who I really am.
1: I don't want to know who you are. I don't ever want to know. All I want from you is my honestly earned fee and a brief but permanent goodbye.
2: Oh, no, Sam, please listen to me. We've got to save that girl. I have $500. That's all I have. Would it be enough?
1: What's your real name?
2: Marsha Brodnick. Yes, he's my husband. I've been married to him for 10 years. We've traveled all over Europe, and I never knew where the money was coming from. He left me at times for 2 weeks or a month, and then when he'd come back, there'd be more money. I just realized that that's when he must have been killing those poor women. And I know that's what he's going to do this time. I just can't stand it. You've got to protect her.
1: That should be easy. We'll let him get married and meet him at the door with a bigamy warrant.
2: Then you will see me through this.
1: I might.
2: Oh. In my bag, there's $500. Take it. If we can't stop the marriage, then don't let him out of your sight. Not even for a minute. He's a beast, Sam. A beast.
1: Marcia dropped me in front of the Beast's Hotel, and I climbed some fake marble steps to the second floor and knocked at his door. The man who opened it was heavy, handsome, in a swarthy, coarse sort of a way, and glowing conceit through two eyes, one monocled, one not.
5: You're facing Major Andrei Vrodnik, first Bulgarian horse. What want you?
1: You are facing Saul Fox of the law firm of Fox, Smedley, Van Dusen, and Grip.
5: You overwhelm yourself.
1: I came here to warn you. If you go through with the marriage to Constance Pendleton, you're going to find yourself tangled with civil law.
5: Warn Andrei Vrodnik, who has personally led more saber charges than you have teeth in your skull.
1: Yes.
5: Who has personally split, slashed, and impaled on his own blade more men than you have fingers and toes. You warn me? What is this talk?
1: You're going to have a bigamy charge slapped on you 5 minutes after you slip her the ring. The warrant signed by Mrs. Marcia Vrodnik.
5: Bigamy? Ha! I laugh. This is not bigamy.
1: Marcia's your wife, isn't she?
5: The bigamy was committed when I married her. I had another wife then. You call yourself a lawyer, then you know that only the second marriage is bigamy. The ones following that are nothing, nothing but interludes.
1: Okay, Major, go ahead and have your interlude. I'm just warning you.
5: Oh, speaks. We are being married on Redwood City from a justice of the peace 1 hour previous. Then we are sailing through the SS Lurine at midnight with our honeymoon. Already a droshky awaits for the baggage and luggage. Go now before I'm losing my temper. If you're ever in Calcutta, look me up. Da!
1: I could see the direct approach was getting me nowhere, so I decided to proceed by stealth. I waited outside the building, and when he left, I tailed him. He made 4 stops. At a second-hand store, a hardware store, a surgical supply house, and an undertaker supply house. At these places, he purchased the following items. An oversized steamer trunk, black with brass fittings. A large ball of rope twine. 2 large lead sash weights. A set of surgical instruments. And at the 4th and final stop, the undertaking supply, he bought 2 items. A 20-foot length of rubber tubing and a pump. He returned to the second-hand store with his other purchases, put them inside the trunk and ordered it sent up to Constance's hotel immediately, and thereupon betook himself to the same place. Marcia was waiting in the empty lobby when he went in. I crouched behind a pillar, turned up my hearing aid, and listened.
2: Did you get the thing?
3: Yeah. Now listen, my darling. We must work fast. Yes. As soon as the trunk arrives, before she has a chance to get to
2: yes,
3: the telephone...
2: Yes, Andrea, but please, no cutting in the apartment.
3: As you wish, my darling. Now, you know what you have to do. Yes, while I'm getting her into the trunk, you'll change her clothes, put on her traveling dress, the hat with the...
2: What is it? What's the matter?
3: Nothing. Come, we must make haste.
1: They made haste to the elevators, and I made haste to the row of house telephone booths around the corner and called Constance's room.
6: Hello?
1: Mrs. Rodnick?
6: Speaking.
1: Listen, get out of that room right away. Don't take the elevator. Go down the stairs.
6: Who is this? What are you talking about?
1: I haven't got time to explain, and you haven't got time to listen. All those stories about your husband are true. He's going...
6: Hello? Are you still on the line?
1: My hand clawed out to the door handle, but I couldn't reach it. I felt as if the walls were closing in around me, and just before it got dark, I had the crazy notion that I was inside Brodnick's big black trunk with the brass fittings. I could still hear Constance's voice way off in the distance, somewhere in the direction of Calcutta. I tried to shout to her, to warn her, and then the lid closed over me. I shook my head trying to get the bells out of it. Then I remembered where I was and what had happened. I was still wedged into the bottom of a phone booth where I'd slumped when Brodnick sapped me. I got out of there somehow and grabbed a taxi for the Embarcadero. The time was 11:55. The SS Lorraine was scheduled to sail at midnight. I was no sooner across it than they hauled up the gangplank and the ship started moving out of the berth. I didn't know where she was bound for and I didn't much care. I checked the passenger list and found that Major and Mrs. Andreev Brodnick were in stateroom 12, A deck. 1 minute later, I was hammering on the door of stateroom 12. The woman in Brodnick's stateroom was Constance, and she was not in a trunk.
4: I thought I told you to stop interfering in our affairs.
1: Yeah, your husband told me to, but I didn't like the way he did it.
3: Get out from here. Get out.
1: I see you got your trunk in here where it's handy. Doesn't it make the stateroom kind of crowded?
3: Why don't you give up, Mr. Spade? Two times already, you are twice a fool. Marcia has no money to pay you, neither have I, even if she had the case. And believe me, she has not.
4: Oh, why do you even bother talking to him, Andre? Mr. Spade, will you go now, or will I have to call the steward and make a complaint against you?
1: I went. I still thought Marcia Hopkins was somewhere on that ship. I still didn't like the look of that trunk. I found the purser's office and went in. You looked at me as if you thought I was a stowaway, Mr. Fogg, and you were right.
7: I'll have to make arrangements for you to ride back with the pilot, Mr. Spade. You realize, of course, that you're subject to a fine.
1: Look, I don't want to do anything illegal. You know, it was just an impulsive thing. Couldn't I book a passage?
7: Well, there's the matter of your passport. You could arrange your visa and so on in San Pedro. We'll put in there in the morning.
1: Well, that's good enough. How much is the fare?
7: Well, let me see. That's $483.87, exclusive of tax.
1: Oh, hey, now... Wait, I wasn't thinking of taking quite such an extensive voyage, you know. I just wanted to get a little sea air and... how much to Pedro?
7: I'm afraid you don't understand, Mr. Spade. This is not a coastwise steamer. Our first official port of call is Calcutta.
1: Yeah, I know, but... Calcutta?
7: That's in India.
1: Well, don't you have something a little less expensive, like steerage or...
7: There is only one stateroom available, number 14A deck. Take it or leave it.
1: Okay, Calcutta. After buying my passage to Calcutta, I had exactly 12 cents left. This I gave to the steward who showed me to my stateroom. He thanked me, kicked me in the shins, and left. Out on deck, a tall, red-nosed old gentleman in knickerbockers and a yachting cap was taking a turn around the deck. With him was a face I'd seen in a morning lineup down at the Hall of Justice a dozen times. He was a hotel thief by profession, name of Norman Gorman. He knew me, too, but he didn't give me a tumble. I fell into step with him.
7: Ah, sea air. Nothing like it, am I right?
1: Yeah, I guess it's okay, but there's so much of it.
7: Brisk, bracing, salt spray. Nothing like it. Hey, Norman, my lad.
8: I hate it. I hate boats. Suppose there was a fire on board.
7: Fire? Oh, ridiculous. Is this your first voyage to the Orient?
1: Yeah.
7: The inscrutable East.
1: You've made this trip before?
7: Oh, yes, indeed. I've worked this line. Yes, indeed. I make this voyage very often. Business interest out in India. Tea, you know. Runs in my family. Sturgis's Golden Orient in the little yellow packet. Ever tried it?
1: No, I never indulge.
7: Huh? Don't drink tea, that's ridiculous.
8: Commodore, I need a drink. I ain't happy. Suppose there was a fire on board here.
7: Ah. Well, let's all have a drink.
1: Yeah, suppose there was.
7: Shall we? Come on, I'll shut you to a drink, sir.
1: Not me, Commodore. I just remember this is Fire Prevention Week. The nearest fire alarm to Brodnick's stateroom was on the companionway leading to the A-deck corridor. It was a glass-enclosed box with a small hammer hanging on a chain. I broke the glass and turned the key. In 3 seconds flat, the entire population of A-deck was shoving each other up the companionway, grabbing for life preservers as they went. The steward, hammered on the door of stateroom 12, opened it, shouted inside, and Brodnick and Constance reluctantly came out. I ducked inside, grabbed the handle of the trunk, and started dragging it. When I got it into my stateroom, I broke the lock and lifted the lid. It was Marcia, all right. There was just time to see that before the stateroom door flew open and the ship's officer stuck his head in.
9: I said move it, you. Didn't you hear the alarm?
1: Why, no, I didn't.

0: was Marcia, all right. I was just trying to see that before the stateroom door flew open and the ship's officer stuck his head in.
1: I said move it, you. Didn't you hear the alarm?
0: Why, no, I didn't. What's wrong?
1: Never mind that. Here, take this life preserver. Get going.
0: Okay,
1: now.
0: Okay. On. Don't touch me. It makes me nervous. Twenty minutes later, the captain announced to the mob up on the deck that it was a false alarm, and the passengers drifted back to their cabins. I tried to look casual as I unlocked my stateroom door and walked in. Then I stopped trying. The trunk was still there, but the lid was standing open, and it was empty. I went down to B deck and found the cabin occupied by Norm and the Commodore. That door was locked, so I kicked it in. You could still see the marks on her wrists and ankles where the cord had been. It was the girl I had seen in the trunk. It was Marcia Hopkins, and she was very much alive.
2: Oh, I'm sorry. I thought it was... Oh, what am I going to do? What am I going to do? You've got to help me, Sam.
0: Why should I help you?
2: He's crazy. They're both crazy.
0: It all depends on who's in the trunk, doesn't it, Marcia? When it was Constance, you didn't think he was so crazy.
2: Oh, don't you understand? I had to pretend that I'd help him. He was going to kill her right there in the hotel room. I told him it was too dangerous. If anybody looked in the trunk, it would be safer if she was in there alive. So he finally agreed and said he'd wait until we got out to sea to kill her. And then he was...
0: Yeah,
2: going
0: I know
2: to...
0: about that.
2: Oh, the idea was so awful, I couldn't stand it. I started to scream, and then he stuffed the gag in my mouth and tied me up. He must have used chloroform or something, because the next thing I knew, I was in the trunk. And that little dark man was leaning over me. He and that old man with the knickers. He brought me here.
0: No, they pulled a switch on you. You were the fall gal all along.
2: Oh, you've got to believe me. It was the only way I could save her life. You're the only one I can turn to, Sam. That little thief and the old man, they'd deliver me dead if there was an extra $25 in it. Oh, say you'll help me, Sam. Please say it.
0: Well, when you ask me like that, what else can I say?
2: Oh, you do believe me, darling. You do believe me.
0: Come on, let's get out of here.
3: I'm sorry, Mr. Spade. Please step back inside. I promised my associate, Mr. Gorman, that I would not allow this young lady to risk her life by leaving this cabin.
0: You're getting into this caper at the wrong end, Commodore. It's wound up. They've bungled it. It's no good anymore.
3: You may be right. But you understand my position, sir. I can't take any chances. You've talked to Mr. Gorman?
0: Norm? Yeah, I talked to him.
3: He took you into his confidence?
4: Stop making with the pistol, Commodore. You don't know how to use it anyway.
3: Well, heavens, Norm, you're as white as a sheet. What is it?
2: Oh, he's sick. Go get a doctor.
3: Yes, indeed.
4: Right away. Listen, Spade. Take her with you. Get out of here. I don't want no part of this.
0: You got it bad, Norm.
4: I'm sick, I tell you. The way I had it sized, this was a clean caper, a snatch. I figured the dame here's an heiress or something. Maybe they drop her off in L.A., connect some ransom and go on. I figured it was enough for all of us. Oh, but that creep, that Brodnik, he's crazy. He's a regular Jack the Ripper.
0: Stop babbling, Norm. Tell me what happened, exactly what happened.
4: I get a sinking feeling in my stomach every time I think about it. Well, I go in, see? He's very smooth, very businesslike. He offers me a drink. I accept it. He mixes a couple of highballs for me and the dame, then he starts talking. I guess she don't know all about it before this, because she gets just sick as I do. First, I think he's kidding. Then he drags out this set of cutlery like a doctor uses to operate on people. Only he's got something else in mind. The porthole, you understand?
2: Oh, please. I don't want to hear anymore.
4: Being as it's you he has in mind, I don't blame you. My stomach.
0: Hey, Norm. Norm.
3: Oh. Here he is, the ship surgeon. Oh, dear me. What?
5: Stand away from him, please. Help me get him into the bunk.
0: Sure, Doctor.
5: Take the shade off that light, please. Yes.
0: He's dead, isn't he?
5: Oh, yes, he's dead, of course. Who poisoned him?
0: I didn't waste any time answering him. I grabbed him by the arm. Before he could object, I was pushing him up the companionway to A deck. It was probably too late to save Constance's life. She'd drunk the same poison, and I was pretty sure she had, but if I was going to nail him for the murder of Constance, I had to get there before the evidence vanished. We got there just in time. I don't need to tell you what we saw, and I'd rather not. Brodnik rose slowly to his feet, clicked his heels, military fashion, and bowed.

0: very low.
1: Ah, the ship's surgeon. How opportune. Perhaps you could advise me, Doctor. After all, I am, in all honesty, even still, a mere amateur at this sort of thing.
0: After Frodnik had been taken into custody, we took another turn around the deck. It was daylight, and the ship was lying to off San Pedro. This time, the fresh air really felt good, and so did Marcia.
2: It's all over, Sam.
0: Yes, sweetheart, it's all over.
2: But not between us. Say it, Sam. Say it's not all over between us.
0: How can it be?
2: I knew it. I knew you felt the same way. All my life before, it's been like a terrible nightmare. Never really happened.
0: But it did happen, sweetheart.
2: Oh, but you can forget it, darling, can't you? Please forget it.
0: I'd like to, Marcia. I really would.
2: Hold me close, Sam. Never let me go.
0: You're beautiful.
2: Is that all, Sam? Nothing else?
0: Yeah. Lots else. That's why I think we better say goodbye right now. Because when I feel like this, I get foolish. And if I get foolish with you, I'm likely to wake up in a trunk someplace. And that, Mr. Fogg, is the true account of the Calcutta trunk caper. As my voyage was interrupted through no fault of my own, I trust you will advise your company to refund my passage minus the one-way trip to San Pedro. Period, and a report.
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0: presenting Orson Welles as the Third Man. The lives of Harry Lime, the fabulous stories of the immortal character, originally created in the story The Third Man, with zither music by Anton Karas.
1: You know, I've tried everything in my time. Just about everything. Confidence rackets, smuggling, black market. Once, believe it or not, I even tried going straight. And here's the story of what happened to me then. It's called The Hard Way. Stick around.

0: triggered like this, Harry. The good old days is over and past. Things here in Europe is not what they was, not like just after the war. The cops are one thing, the border police and like that. They're all getting so sharp, a fella might just as well be trying to live back home. Tata.
1: So what is this all about, Mo? You want to pull out of the racket? Okay. If you want to sell me your piece of the
0: pie. Harry, I don't want to sell you nothing.
1: You know something? I didn't think so.
0: Harry, why'd you say that?
1: Well, buying and selling isn't in your character, old man. Picking up and letting lay is the nearest you're ever likely to come to legitimate commercial procedure, and picking up...
0: Legitimate, that's the word, Harry. That's what you got to get to be. The international cops, like I tell you, Harry, is entirely too organized. You know Swifty Sloan and English Everett used to fly in islands?
1: Yeah.
0: Very smart little combination that was, huh?
1: Well, what happened to him?
0: What happened? Everett makes a jump into England last night.
1: And the parachute didn't open?
0: You know that place on the coast of Cornwall, Harry, that was you and me first developed, right?
1: What about it?
0: As safe a little drop as you can find, huh, Harry? 6 miles from a road, no houses, nothing but header. Well, what do you think they got in the header Thursday night when Everett jumps?
1: Birds?
0: Cops. That's what they got in the header now, Harry. That's where half a Scotland Yard is spending their evenings. Everett gets out from under the parachute. Looks like a surprise party. And it's so swifty, they got a couple of fast Coast Guard jobs that follows them all the way across the channel to Dieppe. Then comes the French planes, and even a fella comes from Belgium. By the time Swifty is forced out, it looks like an international conference.
1: Yeah, it does seem rather discouraging.
0: Tell you, the good times is finished. Pickens was real nicer after the war. There was opportunities. But not anymore. Europe is getting entirely too commercialized.
1: All right, Mo. What do you suggest? Want to go back home?
0: To the States, Harry? Eventually, yes. But right now, there's maybe still too many people looking for photos.
1: Well?
0: Meanwhile, we got to live, Harry.
1: That old man is the first objection to going straight that jumps into my mind.
0: Well, Harry, we got the plane. It's a pretty good little plane.
1: Well, more easy to sell, Mo.
0: No.
1: Flies okay, but a little bit like you and me. It's been around.
0: Yeah, it's heard
1: the chimes at midnight. We can shop around for a sucker, but... What do we do in the interim, old man, for groceries?
0: What would you say to this, Harry? How does this strike you? The Imperial Safeways Charter Flight Company, Incorporated.
1: Fly for private charter? Is that what you're driving at?
0: Sure, it's a business, Harry. Yeah. A nice, quiet, steady little business. And no trouble with the cops.
1: A nice, quiet, steady little business, and no trouble. Little did we know. Well, anyway, that's how Safeway's Plane Charter Incorporated was born. I bought myself a cap that said Head Pilot over the visor and sat down with Mo on our little farm. Nice sort of hideaway it was, near the French border, chosen during more adventurous days for its remoteness, to wait for official permission. With our reputation, that wasn't too easy to fix, but finally the phone rang, and sure enough, it was the brass down in Nice. Would I fly over for a talk? Well, Nice was about a 20-minute run from our private, very private field, and pretty soon there I was, twisting my new cap nervously and trying to look as honest as possible for the benefit of some official or other who didn't, I'll say, look very impressed.
2: Lime?
1: Yes, sir?
2: We have a dossier here in France covering your suspected activities since 1946.
1: Oh, yes, sir.
2: I say suspected, Lyme, because we never actually caught you.
1: No, sir.
2: We have also reports from Italy, Switzerland, Austria, Germany, Portugal, Spain, Holland, and the Republic of San Marino.
1: They never caught me either.
2: As you say. Well, here is how I figure out the situation.
1: Yes, sir?
2: You are requesting the right to operate a plane charter company.
1: That's right, yes.
2: You say that you propose to carry passengers or even freight cleared in the proper way through the proper channels.
1: Yes.
2: Why?
1: I beg your pardon?
2: I ask you, why?
1: Well, it is. It's a business. It's a nice, steady little business.
2: Not as good as smuggling cigarettes, however.
1: Well, I really wouldn't know about that, sir.
2: Of course not.
1: No.
2: Now then. As I said, I figure the situation has two possible explanations.
1: Yes, sir.
2: Either you really want to operate an honest charter service with your little plane...
1: Well, that's it, sir. That's exactly the...
2: And here I want you to follow me very carefully.
1: Yes, sir. Or?
2: Or you are plotting something so deep, so sly, so crazy...
1: Oh, how can you think that?
2: Under the circumstances, I have no choice but to comply with your request.
1: Thank you, sir.
2: We are letting you start this charter company, line. We are permitting you to begin.
1: Oh, thank you so much.
2: But we are keeping our eye on you, all of us, the police of every country in Western Europe. We are watching for hanky-panky, Monsieur Lange. And on the very first sign of hanky-panky, the very first whiff of suspicion of hanky-panky, you will wish that you had not got here, that you had never applied for your first commercial license. Indeed, Monsieur Lange, you will wish that you had never been born.

0: here, chum.
1: I don't like it.
0: Harry, you got your papers and all like that. What's your gripe?
2: I don't like the official attitude as regards this little caper, Mo. All we got to do is break one routine little regulation, and we've had...
0: Don't be such a pessimist.
2: It's true, old man. That's it. One little slip. It's all they're waiting for. Don't forget they know us. They're just waiting now for the chance to crack down on us for everything we got away with before. Start reading the fine print and all the rules and regulations, old friend of my youth. Somewhere there's a little joker about tipping your right wing to Matterhorn or flying south on the first Sunday after Michaelmas. Something like that. On which the vigilant police of Europe will manage to fulfill their fondest dream and send us off to break stones on that work farm in Sardinia.
0: Harry,
2: you're right. I tell you, Mo, we never should have gone straight. Quitting the racket, that's okay. But we should have retired, not gone into legitimate business. It's too dangerous. Then there was the problem of getting customers. The tourist season is just about over, and anyway, it turned out that almost everybody prefers traveling in those big, comfortable, fast airliners. Don't ask me why, they just do. And there wasn't any more tinkering needed on our little flivver Mole, who was essentially the maintenance staff, ground crew, and administrative wing of Safeway's Charter Flights Incorporated, took a slight powder on me and went up to the farm. He said he had work to do, and although I couldn't think what that could be, I also couldn't think of a good reason why I should make him hang around the airport with me. About a week after that, I got my first customer.
0: Your name is Lime?
2: That's right, yes.
0: My name is Butterboy.
2: Well,
0: Butterboy's
2: doing, Mr.
0: paper cups and containers.
2: Oh, yes.
0: Plane, the rain.
2: An airplane, yes.
0: Yes,
2: sir, airplane. Just where would you like to go?
0: Is that your plane over there?
2: Right, Mr. Butterboy. The
0: yes, sir.
2: Sweet little town
0: here.
2: Yes, yes.
0: Needs a bit of paint, of course. But reliable.
2: Well, that's good. A plane, Mr. Butterboy, that will definitely get you there.
0: Well, I'm glad.
2: And where is it exactly you'd like to get?
0: Good. Switzerland. But maybe I'd better wait for the regular flight.
2: I know it's all booked up, you know, for weeks ahead. We'll make you a very good rate, Mr. Butterboy. Where are your bags?
0: How many can you take of this thing?
2: Oh, four easy and five in a pinch. How many are you?
0: When can we leave?
2: Well, now, if you like, and actually...
0: You have to get clearance for Switzerland.
2: Oh, sure, but that won't take long. I just thought...
0: Well, okay, Lime, you go ahead and get set. I get something of my own I got to tend to. I'll meet you out there by your plane in a half hour. Is it too soon?
2: For Safeway's charter flights, Mr. Butterboy, nothing is too soon.

0: I got my international clearance. It's all fixed up with traffic right on schedule. There was some kind of excitement going on in the passengers' waiting room, but I didn't investigate. If only I had. Well, too late now. An attendant came up with a message.
1: Monsieur Lyon?
0: Yes, what is it?
1: You're the plane Monsieur Butterball has chartered.
0: Butterboy, yes, this is the plane he chartered. What of it?
1: He wants you to go on ahead without him.
0: What do you mean, go on without him? If he's chartering the plane...
1: I know, but this Butterball is very eccentric.
0: Eccentric.
1: We've had some dealings with him before. You must just do as he says.
0: So he wants to charter the plane, not to take him to Zurich. Well, how do I get paid?
1: He told me to give you this.
0: Thanks. And what do I do when I get to Zurich? Not take him back?
1: No, you go only as far as Paris and wait. He'll meet you there tomorrow.
0: What do you mean?
1: What's wrong, Monsieur Lyon?
0: Well, nothing. You just gave me $1,000.
1: Is it too little?
0: Too little? It's almost twice what I expected. An ordinary.
1: I told you, Monsieur, this Butterball is eccentric in the extreme. You are to leave right away. That is a condition. If you leave within the next 2 minutes, there will be another 1,000 waiting for you in Paris.
0: One and a half minutes after that, your Uncle Harry was airborne. Nice evening. Clear, still, full moon. Didn't like the look of the weather up ahead. Now, for about half an hour, I was alone with my thoughts. Or rather, I thought I was alone with my thoughts. Then gradually it began to dawn on me that I wasn't the only one in the plane. Somebody was sitting behind me. Somebody had been hidden before, evidently, under my duffel bag in the parachute. It was kind of spooky. It was, among other things, a girl. And a stowaway. And a very attractive stowaway at that.

0: Now, kiddies, I'll have to admit that although I found myself in the course of a fairly long and extremely varied career in some pretty odd positions, this was by all odds the oddest. 1,500 feet over sea level with a doorway who looked as though she belonged on a calendar instead of in an Arab. What are you doing here? Well? You don't feel like answering. No. Go up in front so I can look at you. Just climb over the seat. Can't leave the stick. The weather's going to be bumpy over this mountain. You heard me. Get up here in front.
1: Why should I?
0: Because I say so.
1: Suppose I don't want to.
0: Well, look, is this the first time you've ever been in a plane? Answer me.
1: Yes.
0: Are you coming up in front or not?
1: I don't see why I should.
0: Okay, then start holding on to your head.
1: What do you mean?
0: We're going to do a little stunting. Sometimes seems that way, doesn't it? Thinking you're not used to it. All right, come up in front. I want to look at you.
1: No, I'd rather sit back here.
0: Okay, here we go again.
1: No, no.
0: No what?
1: Don't stop that awful sign again. I'll obey you. I'll do anything you
0: just
1: say.
0: Just climb up over the seat, honey. Sit down next to me. It's awful. I got a stowaway on this airline. I'd like to see who I'm talking to.
1: Right. Yeah, I come. You asked for it. Ouch!
0: What's
1: wrong? Oh, my head.
0: Just slide down in the seat. That's right. Just a second.
1: What are you doing?
0: Don't worry, Anna. I'll try to pick another dive. I'll just take me off my tools.
1: What for? Oh, thanks.
0: Well, don't just put it around your shoulders. Put it on. It's not going to get any warmer. We've got to make altitude over those mountains.
1: You're not so bad at that.
0: What do you mean at that?
1: Well, as they say, I mean. You're not so bad as they say.
0: Who says I'm bad?
1: Everybody.
0: Oh. What do they say about you?
1: Ooh, I'm not notorious like you.
0: No, well, maybe not, honey, but I never stowed away in a private plane. It strikes me it's a good way to start building up a reputation.
1: Well, it's not my fault. It just happened that way.
0: Amnesia?
1: What's that?
0: Amnesia, loss of memory.
1: I don't understand.
0: I'm asking you if you lost your memory.
1: Well, why should I do that?
0: Oh, I don't know. It happens. People lose things, you know.
1: What kind of a girl do you think I am?
0: You want an absolutely frank and candid answer to that question?
1: What do you mean?
0: What do you mean, what do I mean?
1: You have a very complicated way of talking.
0: I merely asked you if you wanted me to answer your question truthfully.
1: What question?
0: You asked it. You asked
1: yes,
0: the question.
1: Yes, but I can't remember what it was.
0: Amnesia. No doubt of it. Amnesia.
1: There you go again with those big words.
0: You asked me what kind of a girl did I think you were, and I asked you if you wanted me to give you an answer to that question, which was truthful or merely polite. Honey, I haven't formed any definite opinion. But
1: how long before we're going to get into the next town?
0: What do you mean, the next town, the next country?
1: Well,
0: couple of hours, and if it all goes well.
1: What do you mean by that?
0: Well, I don't like the look of the sky up there over the mountains. We're going to be running some nasty weather.
1: You mean we'll all be killed?
0: Well, let's hope not, kid. Kind of a strange couple, you and I, if they ever bother to sift through the wreckage. No, I just mean we might be late. We might have to fly around on the outside of that storm. But, by the way, what's your name?
1: Why should I tell you?
0: Why shouldn't you?
1: Why should I?
0: Young lady, this is without any question the most insane, the most inane, the most meaningless, the most idiotic conversation I've ever held with a human being 1,500 feet over sea level or anywhere else.
1: Oh, now you're cross. I knew you'd get cross.
0: Shut up.
1: Why?
0: Because I'm tired of talking to you, that's why.
1: All right. That's your attitude.
0: One thing I don't understand is how you ever managed to get into the plane to begin with?
1: Well, it was dark, and nobody was looking.
0: Evidently not. But how did you know that this was my plane?
1: They pointed it out to us when we came to the airport. Hmm. They said this was the plane of Highline, the famous smuggler that nobody's ever been able to arrange.
0: Oh, they did. And that's why you picked this plane instead of one of the big airlines. If I was a smuggler, you figured I could just well be smuggling you. Is that it?
1: Now, what are you doing?
0: Not doing anything. Just buying a plane for a normal flight. And give me $1,000 not to take him to Paris, not to take him to Zurich or wherever it is.
1: Yeah, but you're turning it around or something, aren't you?
0: I don't like that weather up ahead. Also, I don't like what the boys at the airport in Paris are likely to do to me when they find you in the plane.
1: What are they likely to do?
0: I don't know, but it won't be too pleasant for me. I'm trying to build up a good reputation, trying to prove that I've reformed. what's happened to me on my first legitimate flight.
1: Well, there's no law against thee, is there?
0: Maybe not, but there ought to be.
1: So? Where are we going instead of Paris?
0: What do you think?
1: Not back where we started.
0: You got some other country in mind?
1: No, well, what's the use of going back where we started? That's no fun. And besides, I'll get into trouble.
0: You'll get into trouble? What about me?
1: When you were a smuggler, didn't you have a place of your own where you kept your own things?
0: I still do. It's a farm a friend and I live on. Up to now, we never paid much attention to the crops, sir.
1: Oh, you mean? Obviously, that's the best place to be, don't you?
0: Then what?
1: Well, I don't know. Then we'll see.
0: Well, you've got some ideas, kid. I don't.
1: But I don't belong in that girl's school. That's one thing, sure. I don't belong there. I'm not going. But about those ideas.
0: What school? I'm telling you, you're still young enough to be going to school. A minor, you know. Now I know I'm going to jail.
1: Not if we're careful. Now, about this idea.
0: I don't suppose you've got a passport concealed anywhere on your person.
1: Oh, don't be silly. Now, about this idea.
0: We'll pick up the new ideas later. Now, let's examine some of the old ones. Getting in this plane, for instance.
1: The reason I got in the plane was so that I wouldn't have to go to this awful finishing school where everybody speaks French and
0: German.
1: By the way,
0: what is your
1: name? Who wants to speak French and German? Not me. I want to get married.
0: Well, kid, you make somebody a lovely wife.
1: Now, that's what he says. My fiancé, I mean. We're secretly engaged because my uncle doesn't approve. You see, my uncle's very old-fashioned. Now, about this idea...
0: We're getting somewhere, maybe. Finally, I can identify you at least. Tell me about your uncle.
1: There's nothing to tell. He's just an uncle. He's the one who wanted to take me off to that school in Zurich.
0: This school in Zurich? Wait a minute. Don't tell me your uncle is...
1: Raphael Butterboy, the paper cut.
0: But he gave me $1,000 to...
1: No, that was me gave you $1,000.
0: You?
1: I tipped the attendant in the airport to bring you that message. Now, about
0: where
1: my...
0: Where did you get the $1,000?
1: Well, I just borrowed it while he wasn't looking.
0: Well, who wasn't looking?
1: Warfield bought a boy the paper cut team. I told you that already. He's awful rich, my Uncle Warfield is. That's why I thought you ought to kidnap me.
0: What?
1: Kidnap me? You know I'm that farm of yours. Uncle Warfield would pay almost anything to get me to that girl's school, and you could refuse to hand me over without getting $1,000,000 or something.
0: Mm-hmm.
1: You know how that works. Holding for ransom, they call it. Then I'd have the money to marry Albert. Well, what's wrong now?
0: Nothing at all. Go on.
1: Well, Albert is my fiancé.
0: Oh.
1: He won't marry me if I don't have any money.
0: Oh.
1: But he isn't a bit unreasonable.
0: Mm-hmm.
1: I'm sure you let you keep some of the ransom money for yourself.
0: Shut up, fast the seatbelt. We're coming down.
1: Now, where? Oh, you mean to the ground?
0: That's right, honey, to the ground.
1: To the farm where I'm going to be kidnapped. Of course, if we go down, we're going to the ground. What's wrong? You think I'm sleepy?

0: As we sat down in front of Moe's, I told little Miss Featherhead to keep out of sight for a minute. I knew Moe. I wanted to break things to him gently.
1: A fine friend you are.
2: No, listen,
1: nothing. You promised me, Harry. Yes, you did, Harry.
2: Did you promise?
1: He was going straight, Harry. He was going to keep us strictly out of trouble. But now look at you. What you did.
2: I don't know what you're talking about.
1: You know
2: what
1: I'm but the worst about. Is yet. I don't know what I'm talking about, Harry. I'm surprised that you opened that place.
2: Yes, Moe.
1: Okay, open it, I say. There. Now then, come on out, little girl.
0: Little girl? What do you know about a little girl?
1: I went and put the snatch on some poor little child back at the airport.
0: Now, wait a
1: don't
0: minute.
1: Don't try to lie about it. They phone me. Come on out, honey. I'll protect you. This. Hey. Wait a minute. This is a dame.
0: I didn't wait around to make any explanations. I just introduced them. Hyacinth, her name was Hyacinth, brother boy, and left the two of them on the farm to discuss it between themselves. 20 minutes later, I was back in the airport in Nice with Uncle Warfield.
1: Well, all I can see is lying. You have massive. That needs a mind of me, of course.
0: Yes, yeah, she's quite an original young lady, no doubt of that. I came back to assure you,
1: you
0: Mr. Need brother boy.
1: You don't assure me anything. She gave me the slip, and the attendant here told me about that phony message.
0: Mm.
1: I knew she'd stowed away. And you in for some trouble. Knew what happened while you were flying back from that farm of yours?
0: No. What happened now?
1: She pulled up the airport here and said she was being held for ransom. Said she'd settle for half a million. Tried to disguise her voice, but it's a little bit hard with her southern accent. I knew, and I said I'd pay her half a million if she'd stay away. But, of course, I was just joking. Promised her mother I'd get her packed off safe to that finishing school, and I will, too. Even if it finishes me. Now the biscuit started.
0: Started? Too, Mr. Butterboy. Started for where?
1: Well, we got to go and pick up little Hyacinth.
0: Well, you do, Mr. Butterboy. You're her uncle. I'm not related to her, and I don't want
1: to. Well, now, look here. I'll pay you small.
0: No, sir. Thank you very much, Mr. Butterboy.
1: Yeah, but
0: whatever your price is, it isn't enough. That's being legitimate the hard way.
1: But Mr.
0: No price, Mr. Butterboy.
3: Harry Lime returns in just a moment.

0: Now, Harry Lyme.
1: Well, by the time Uncle Warfield got Hyacinth's brother boy safely tucked away in that high-class reform school in Zurich, Moe was just about ready for a mental home. He'd had to keep her company, of course, till the paper cup game came and took her away. Oh, and by the way, she stole $60,000 from him. From Moe, I mean. That's what he'd been doing up there in the barn, printing it. He was very put out about having to start making all that money again. What Hyacinth did with all that bogus dough is another story, but enough troubles as it is.

0: 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Cookery, fashion, competitions, Stewpot's treasure trail, Katie's letter page, Roger Elliott's star forecast.
1: I never knew there was so much in it.
0: There's plenty for everyone, so put the sun into summer with this week's TV Times.
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1: Ladies and gentlemen, the story you are about to hear is true. 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
2: Fatima Cigarettes, best of long cigarettes, brings you Dragnet.
1: You're a detective sergeant. You're assigned to homicide detail. A vicious killer has taken the life of a 62-year-old woman. Suspicion points in only one direction. The murderer was heartless, cold-blooded. Your job, get him.
3: If you want a long cigarette, smoke the best of long cigarettes. Smoke Fatima. It's the long cigarette that contains an essential ingredient of all the very popular cigarettes, Turkish tobacco. That's why you see the Turkish symbols on the attractive golden yellow Fatima package. That's why Fatima has a much different, much better flavor and aroma than any other long cigarette. That's why Fatima doubles and redoubles its smokers. Yes, if you want a long cigarette, smoke the best of long cigarettes. Smoke Fatima.
2: Dragnet, the documented drama of an actual crime. For the next 30 minutes, in cooperation with the Los Angeles Police Department, you will travel step by step on the side of the law through an actual case from official police files. From beginning to end, from crime to punishment, Dragnet is the story of your police force in action.
4: It was Saturday, November 5th. It was foggy in Los Angeles. We were working the day watch out of homicide. My partner's Ben Romero. The boss is Ed Backstrand, chief of detectives. My name's Friday. It was 3:35 p.m. when I got to room 42. Homicide. This is Friday in Homicide. I'd like to place a call to Mr. Frank Renard in Murphy, Idaho. The number is 761.
5: Frank Renard, Murphy, Idaho, 761.
4: Yeah, that's right. The call's been cleared with the business office.
5: All right. Do you want me to call you back, Sergeant?
4: No, I'll hang on.
5: Okay, I'll place it for you. Long distance, Mr. Frank Renard, Murphy, Idaho, Murphy, 761.
6: Thank you. Your number, please.
5: Charge the call to Madison, 7961.
6: Thank you.
5: The time and charge is when the call's completed, operator.
6: Read, operator. You ready to put a man out there? Yes, Murphy, Idaho, routing and person rate. Tuesday. NAMPA, Napa.
7: Hi.
6: Number is 3. 4C. All right. 160. 160, thank you.
7: Welcome.
6: Through Boise.
7: Boise.
6: I'm calling Napa.
7: Right.
6: Murphy, 761. Thank you. Keep ringing, 761.
5: They're ringing the number, Sergeant.
4: Okay, thanks.
8: Hello?
5: Mr. Frank Renard, please. Los Angeles calling.
8: Who do you want?
5: Mr. Frank Renard, please. Los Angeles calling.
8: I'm Frank Renard.
5: Go ahead, please. All right, Sergeant, go ahead.
8: Hello. Hello.
4: Hello, Frank Renard?
8: Yeah, who's this?
4: This is Sergeant Friday, Los Angeles Police Department. I've got an urgent message for you.
8: For me? Well, what's the matter?
4: Your wife, Dolores, asked me to call you. Something's happened to your mother.
8: What do you mean? What's happened?
4: I better let your wife tell you. She wants you back in Los Angeles right away.
8: Look, what's this all about? I can't leave my job now.
4: You better come. Your mother's been murdered.

0: Talk to the skipper, Joe. He's on his way in.
1: That's good.
2: Did you call my husband? Did you?
1: He's flying down from Idaho tonight. Be here in the morning.
2: You tell him about me? The trouble I'm in?
1: I told him his mother was murdered. That's all I told him, Mrs. Renard.
2: What am I going to say to Frank? He always sided in with his mother. He'll never believe me. What can I tell him?
0: Jury can give you more trouble than your husband can. What you going to tell them?
3: Are you stupid or something? How many times do I have to say it? I didn't kill her. I didn't kill her.
1: It's a small room, Ms. Renard. We can hear you. Sit down, please.
3: I won't sit down. You're not pinning this on me because I didn't do it. Anybody could have killed the old hag, but I didn't.
1: Will you sit down, please?
3: I don't have to take this. I'm no tramp. Keeping me in here, asking me questions. I told you all I know.
1: Look, you're in a bad spot. I hope you realize that.
3: I didn't kill her.
1: Ms. Renard, how long have you and your mother-in-law been living together in the house on Chavez Road?
3: Since Frank took the job up in Idaho. About 6 months. He said it'd be better for me while he was away living with her.
0: Your neighbors told us you didn't get along very well with your mother-in-law.
3: That's right, I didn't. She hated me, I hated her.
1: You used to fight with her, is that right? You hit her?
3: Only a couple of times. She called me dirty names. I hit her. She pulled me by the hair. I hated her like everything. I didn't kill her.
1: Once more, Ms. Renard, would you mind telling us how you spent your time since early this morning, where you went, what you did, everything?
3: I told you already everything.
1: Will you tell us again, please?
3: I got up about 8:45. I had a cup of coffee and then I got dressed. The old lady was on the back porch doing the washing.
1: What did your mother-in-law do for a living?
3: I told you. She took in washing. After I got dressed, I left the house. About 10 minutes after 9, I went downtown to the dentist. He filled a tooth for me.
4: This one here, you can ask him.
1: What time did you leave the dentist's office?
3: About 10:15. Maybe 20 after. You can ask him.
1: What'd you do after that?
3: I walked around window shopping.
1: Did you buy anything? Talk to anybody?
3: I told you no.
1: What time did you get home?
3: 12:30. I went in the bedroom. The old lady was on the floor. Blood all over. I felt her heart. It wasn't beating.
1: And is that when you got the blood on your dress?
3: Yeah. Now, that's all I'm going to say. 3 times I told you the same story already.
1: And you still can't account for your time between 10:20 this morning and the time you found the body and called the police at 12:30.
3: I told you. I left the dentist. I went window shopping. Then I walked home.
0: And during that time, you didn't talk to anyone and no one saw you?
3: Lots of people saw me. People on the street downtown. I'm no tramp. I don't talk to everybody.
1: None of your neighbors saw you come home, Ms. Renard?
3: Of course they didn't see me. I cut across the back lot up from San Jose Avenue. I came in the back way.
1: The lady who lives next door to you, she says she was in the backyard about noontime. She stayed there till after 1 o'clock. She didn't see you come in the back way.
3: Then she's a liar. She's a dirty liar.
1: You and your husband took out an insurance policy on your mother-in-law last year. Is that right, Ms. Renard?
3: Sure it is. What of it?
0: $5,000?
3: Yeah, for what?
1: You know a man by the name of George Martino?
3: No.
1: You better tell the truth, Ms. Renard.
3: All right, so I do. He's a friend of mine.
1: You've been running around with him since your husband's been away.
3: None of your business. I do what I want.
1: Your mother-in-law found out about Martino. That's what you fought about most of the time.
3: Oh, she was crazy. He's a friend of mine, that's all.
1: Are you telling the truth, Ms. Renard?
3: Martino's a boyfriend of mine. I told you, that's all.
1: Your mother-in-law found out you were running around with him. She warned you if you didn't shake Martino, she'd write your husband. You said you'd kill her if she did.
3: That's a lie.
1: That's what your mother-in-law told one of the neighbor ladies.
3: And I said it just to scare her. One night I was drinking. We had a fight. She was yapping at me all night. I said it just to scare her.
1: But she wrote the letter anyway.
3: And that's what she said. But I didn't kill her.
0: You had the time, the motive, and the opportunity.
3: It wasn't me. I didn't kill her.
1: Interrogation room, Friday.
5: This is Brennan, Joe.
1: Yeah, Bill. Where are you?
5: Santa Monica. Picked up George Martino.
1: Ben and I drove Mrs. Renard to Lincoln Heights Jail, 5th floor, and had her booked on suspicion of 187 PC. When we checked back in at the office, Brennan and Wiseman, the other 2 men on the case with Ben and I, were questioning George Martino in the interrogation room. Ben and I stood by. Martino admitted only 2 things. He had been running around with Mrs. Renard since her husband left town, and he had heard Mrs. Renard express a desire to do away with her mother-in-law. After the questioning of Martino, Sergeant Brennan, Ben, and I met with Chief Ed Backstrand. It was 5:15 p.m.
6: You got everything but the murder weapon, huh?
0: That and Mrs. Renard's confession. She ought to come through, huh, Joe?
1: I don't know. She's scared, but she's still got a smart mouth. What about Martino, Brennan? You think he had a hand in it?
7: I don't think so. We spent most of the afternoon talking to him. He hasn't got the guts. We took his statement.
6: And does he have an alibi?
7: Solid.
6: What was the cause of death?
1: Strangulation, multiple fractures of the skull.
7: All the motives are with Mrs. Renard, Chief. Pretty clear-cut job.
6: No evidence of robbery or burglary, I guess.
0: A couple of the dresser drawers in her bedroom were emptied on the floor and clothes tossed all around. Pretty obvious plan to make it look like burglary.
6: Maybe.
1: We found three $1 bills in plain sight. They were on the floor near the body. If a burglar went through this stuff, he wouldn't have missed that money.
6: And it shouldn't be too much trouble tying it up.
0: Shouldn't be, Skipper.
6: Friday and Romero, you follow the case through. Just a minute. Hello. Backstrand. Yeah? What? All right, I'll send him over. Lee Jones. Just finished checking the evidence at the crime lab.
1: Yeah?
6: He thinks Mrs. Renard's innocent.
8: There they are, fellas. Facts don't lie.
0: But she had every reason in the world to kill the old lady.
8: In my book, she couldn't have killed her.
1: All right, let's have it, Lee. How does the evidence add up?
8: That's just it, Joe. It doesn't. Take a look.
1: All right.
8: The dress Mrs. Renard was wearing when she found the body.
1: That's it. Blood smears near the hem.
8: Two smears, that's all. Now, if she murdered her mother-in-law, there should be more blood on this dress. It shouldn't be smeared.
0: How you mean?
8: First of all, the manner in which the old lady was killed. Head was battered in. Must have bled profusely. No question about that.
1: All right, go ahead.
8: Whoever murdered the old lady must have stains all over their clothes. Here's the important part. Because of the nature of the wound, it would have stained in drops, not smears.
1: Well, how can you tell the difference? Maybe these are drop stains on her desk.
8: They're not. I checked them with the microscope. Only the higher ribs of the cloth are stained. The smears, nothing else. But a drop forms its own definite drop pattern and permeates the cloth, soaks in.
1: Uh-huh. No signs of that on her dress.
8: Not a one. Now, here's the silk scarf the old lady was strangled with.
1: Yeah?
8: Here's what I found in the knot tied in the scarf. A blonde hair, wavy.
0: Old lady had dark hair. So does Miss Renard.
1: So does her boyfriend.
8: That's what I mean. This blonde hair is one of two things that didn't belong at that murder scene.
1: What else you got?
8: This here.
0: What is it, Lee?
8: Small piece of plastic. A gun butt, I'd say. See here?
1: Uh-huh.
8: Crisscross surface, then a little smooth area here.
1: Yeah.
8: The killer could have hit the old lady with the butt of a gun.
1: And a piece of the stock could have chipped off like this, huh?
0: Miss Renard doesn't own a gun. Neither did her mother-in-law.
1: Well, where does that leave us?
8: I don't know, Joe. There's the stuff. You can't disregard it. Maybe you can explain it.
1: Yeah. How?
8: Well, first prove this dress isn't the one Mrs. Renard was wearing this morning. Then find the dress she did wear.
0: We know she wore this one. The dentist identified it, and so did two of the neighbors.
8: That's what I mean. The dress is too clean. Doesn't belong.
1: Yeah. And
8: this blonde hair, this piece of gun butt, they don't belong either.
1: Well, and you think she's innocent?
8: You're looking at the evidence. What do you think?
1: 6 p.m., Saturday, November 5th. Ben and I went back to the office and met with Brennan, Wiseman, and Ed Backstrand. The open and shut case against Mrs. Renard was up in the air, but we still weren't sure that she was innocent of the murder of her mother-in-law. Ben and I drove to the Lincoln Heights jail and interviewed the suspect again. She agreed to submit to a lie detector test. We drove back to the office, contacted Sergeant Berger, the department's polygraph man, and set up a special test for the following day. The next morning, we met with Berger and formulated a list of key questions, and then we picked up Mrs. Renard and brought her to the third floor of the Old City Jail building, the polygraph room. At 10:33 a.m., the test got underway. As usual, Sergeant Berger conducted the interview alone. Backstrand, Ben, and I waited outside.
6: Well, how about Mrs. Renard's husband? Getting down yet?
0: He's due in around noon, Skipper.
6: Got a smoke?
1: Yeah. Here you are, Ed.
6: Thanks. What time is it now?
1: 11:25.
0: Here's Berger now.
9: That's it, Ed.
6: Now, what'd you get?
9: I can study the chart a little more. The results are pretty well defined, though.
1: How's it look?
9: No reaction to the key questions.
1: What's your opinion?
9: I don't think she did it.
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12: Fatima is different. 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Fatima's best.
11: These are the words of Miss Pamela Bookman of New York, where Fatima has increased its smokers' 132%.
8: Fatima tastes much better than any other long cigarette. It's the best.
11: Says Mr. James S. Winterhalter of Detroit, where Fatima smokers have increased 348%.
13: I like the flavor, and Fatima is mild. It's the best long cigarette.
11: That's the statement of Mrs. Mary C. Werdeman of Los Angeles, where Fatima has increased its smokers 545%. Yes, more and more long cigarette smokers every day agree. A change to Fatima is a change to the best. Enjoy Fatima yourself. Best of long cigarettes.
1: Monday, November 7th. Mrs. Renard was released from custody. We questioned her husband, Frank Renard, briefly. He could tell us nothing more than we already knew. Brennan and Wiseman were called back on the case, and together the four of us started over again from the beginning. We had a dead body, two pieces of physical evidence to work with, no idea how to fit them together, and no suspects. We went back to the Chavez Road neighborhood where the murdered woman lived and started pushing doorbells. We canvassed the neighborhood for 3 days, and we uncovered one slim lead.
13: He was selling magazines, officer. Went door to door, right up the street here. Young fellow.
1: Could you describe the man for us, please?
13: Nothing to talk about. Pasty face, pimply complexion, blonde hair.
1: 5:30 p.m. Wednesday, November the 9th. Ben and I met with Brennan and Wiseman in Ed Backstrand's office to compare notes. Together, we had more than a dozen reports of the magazine salesman's presence in the neighborhood just prior to the murder of Mrs. Renard's mother-in-law. The various descriptions of the man which we obtained from the people in the neighborhood tallied closely.
6: About 6 feet, 170 pounds, pimply complexion, blonde hair, fast talker. About 25 years old.
0: As far as we know, Skipper, he was the only stranger in the neighborhood last Saturday morning. Only one that people remember, anyway.
6: How close did you trace him to the Renard house?
1: You got your list there, Brennan?
7: Yeah. There you are.
1: Thanks. Let's see. Well, he picked up his tracks down on Floresta Street, sold a couple of descriptions there, then he headed up Landers Avenue onto Chavez Road.
6: Yeah.
1: The Renards live at 2280 Chavez Road. My salesman talked to the woman at 2274 Chavez. That's three doors away from the Renards.
6: When was he seen there?
1: Oh, let me see. Where is that, Brennan?
7: Oh, on the 15-7 sheet, Joe. Didn't have enough room on the report.
1: Oh, yeah. Here it is. Mrs. John Rico, 2274 Chavez. The guy was there about 11:45 Saturday morning.
6: Well, that puts him in the running. First time he ever showed in that neighborhood?
0: First time, Skipper. Fresh kid, not a very good salesman.
1: Here's the name of the company he's working for, the Harrison News Distributors.
6: You check with them?
1: Well, they're closed for the night. We'll call them the first thing tomorrow.
6: Good. Here's something else for you. I had a call from Frank Renard this afternoon.
1: What'd he have to say?
6: Seems in the excitement just after the murder, Mrs. Renard overlooked a couple of things.
7: What's that?
6: Well, they're missing a yellow table model radio. It was in the bedroom where the old lady was killed.
1: Well, that ties in with a robbery motive, huh?
6: Yeah, they're missing a ring, too. Belonged to Mrs. Renard. Topaz ring. Supposed to be worth a little money.
1: But she didn't notice it was gone until today.
6: That's right.
7: You got the serial number on the radio?
6: Yeah, right here.
1: Yeah, let's see. Yeah, Brennan, here we are. It's an Emerson model 511 180,000 277609.
0: A lot of small radios in town.
6: There's only one with that serial number on it. Track it down.
1: A complete description of the topaz ring and the serial numbers and description of the yellow table model radio were sent to the pawn shop detail. The information was then placed on the stolen property list and relayed to every pawn shop operator in the city. The next morning, Ben and I interviewed the manager of the Harrison News Distributing Company. There, the suspect had given his name as Sam Bricker. We checked out his home address. Turned out to be a gas station in North Hollywood. We took the suspect's job application blank with a specimen of his handwriting and then we drove back to the office. Sam Bricker. We were unable to get a make on the name from the record bureau. We checked the cards and every known criminal who was cataloged in the oddity file as having a pimply complexion. None of them matched. That night, we got out an APB and a radiogram. The suspect's trail led from one salesman's job to the next. On his last job, he gave his name as Albert Berry. His address is 1430 Palo Alto Drive. That was in the Echo Lake District. Ben and I drove out to check it.
0: 1428... 1430. There it is, Joe.
1: Yeah. At least it's not a gas station, huh? Come on.
0: Tiresome, huh?
1: Yeah, I could stand a change.
14: Yes, what is it?
1: We're looking for an Albert Berry, ma'am. Does he live here?
14: Mr. Berry, I'm sorry. He and his wife moved 4 days ago.
1: We identified ourselves as police officers and had the landlady, a Mrs. Catherine Hoffman, show us the apartment which Barry and his wife had occupied. It was still vacant. In one of the closets in the apartment, we found a cheap overnight bag. The lock on it was broken and one of the seams had ripped.
14: I forgot about that old bag, and Mr. Barry told me I could throw it away.
1: Take a look. I'm in. How long has Barry been married? Do you know, Mrs. Hoffman?
14: No, I don't. But the way they acted, lovey-dovey all the time, I don't think they've been together long.
0: Hey, Joe. Look, some kind of an identification tag.
1: Yeah, let me see. Get it up here. It's a tool disc, it looks like, doesn't it? Jameson Larrabee, Pittsburgh, Pennsylvania.
14: You're not after Mr. Barry, are you, officer?
0: Yes, ma'am, we are. Did he leave a forwarding address?
14: I wish he did. I'm holding three letters for Mrs. Barry in my apartment right now.
1: May we see them, please?
14: Certainly. Would you step this way, please? My apartment's just across the hall.
0: Yes, ma'am.
14: Would you like a bottle of beer or something?
1: No, ma'am. Thanks.
14: Let's see. I thought I put... Yes, here they are. Three of them, Sergeant. From her folks, I think. Mrs. Barry's from Fresno.
1: Oh, that's great. I want to copy down this return address, ma'am.
0: Yeah, go ahead.
1: Okay. That's C.K. Ulrich, U-L-R-I-C-K. 525 North Lamona, Fresno.
0: Yeah, got it.
1: There you are, Ms. Hoffman. By the way, did the Barry say they'd call for their mail?
14: Mrs. Barry did. That's why I'm holding on to it.
1: All right. Just one more question. Do you remember if Mr. and Mrs. Barry had a radio?
14: Yes, they did. A small one.
0: Do you remember what brand it was?
14: No, I don't. It had a yellow case. That's all I remember.
1: Before we left, we called Ed Backstrand, and he had an immediate stakeout placed at the apartment house in case the Berries returned to pick up their mail. Ben and I went back to the office and placed a call to the Pittsburgh Police Department. We gave them the description and the number of the tool disc which we'd found in Barry's old suitcase. They said they'd check with the Jameson Larrabee Company in the morning, and then they'd call us back. That night, Ben and I drove to Fresno and checked in at the police station up there. Two officers were assigned to stake out the Ulrich home. We interviewed Mr. Ulrich, who identified himself as Albert Barry's father-in-law. He told us his daughter had married the murder suspect 8 months before, and he gave us pictures of Barry taken at the wedding. Ulrich told us that he'd catch a Santa Fe train out of Fresno the next morning. He wanted to be in Los Angeles to take his daughter home when Barry was apprehended. It was almost 2 a.m. when Ben and I left Fresno and started back for Los Angeles. We checked in at the office at 10 minutes past 8 the next morning. At 8:35, the call came through from the Pittsburgh Police Department.
0: What did they say, Joe?
1: It was a tool disc, all right. Jameson Larrabee Company issued 18 months ago to one of their workers.
0: Can I give a name?
1: Albert Barry. 11 a.m., Monday, December the 5th. 1 month to the day since the 62-year-old woman had been beaten to death. The pictures of Barry and his wife, which had been taken at their wedding, were printed up in wholesale lots and distributed to all points. Mr. Ulrich, Barry's father-in-law, arrived in town and got himself a hotel room. We waited. There was no report from the stakeout at the apartment house. We checked back in at the office at 1:05. I'll get it. Homicide, Friday.
15: This is Mr. Ulrich, Sergeant.

0: died Friday.
1: This is Mr. Ulrich, Sergeant. I just got a call from my wife in Fresno. I thought you'd want to know.
0: What's that?
1: The wife got a letter from Norma. They're living in South Pasadena, an apartment.
0: You got the address there?
1: Yes, sir. That's what the wife called about. It's 134 Norway Terrace.
0: When was the letter mailed, do you know?
1: Wife said it was postmarked December 3rd, day before yesterday.
0: Get your coat on, Ulrich. We'll be right over. Ben and I picked up Mr. Ulrich at his hotel and drove to the South Pasadena address. Barry and his wife had the apartment on the top floor. Neither of them were at home. The landlord let us in with a pass key. In the bedroom, we found a small yellow radio. We checked the serial numbers. They matched. It was the same radio stolen from the Renard house. In the bedroom closet, we found two suitcases. We checked through them.
2: Nothing in this one, Joe.
0: Here we are. Look at these.
3: What are they, Sergeant?
0: Pair of plastic gun butts.
2: Let's see, Joe.
0: One of them's been chipped, see?
3: Sergeant, somebody coming up the stairs.
0: All right, let's get in the living room. Be quiet.

0: What are you doing here? Who are these men?
1: Police, Norma. They want Albert. He killed a woman.
2: I'm dead.
1: It's all right, Norma. It'll be all right.
3: Did you know your husband killed a woman, Miss Berry?
2: He just told me last Saturday. We've been running away for a month now. Moving all the time. I wanted to know why. So he told me. He said I was in it as much as he was. And I'm tired of running.
3: Why did he kill her? Did he tell you that?
2: He said he broke in the house. He didn't know anyone was home. The old woman was in the bedroom. She started to cry out. He had a gun. He hit her with it.
3: Where's your husband now?
2: I don't know. Said he'd come home for dinner. About 5. Bought the groceries.
3: What time you got, Ben?
4: 3:30. That ring you're wearing, Miss Berry. Did your husband give you that?
2: Yes, why?
3: What kind of a stone is that?
2: Topaz. Bert gave it to me. Why?
3: Nothing. We'll wait. 5 o'clock came and went. Barry failed to show. 5:30. Ulrich started to get nervous. 6 o'clock. 6:30. No sign of Barry. I went to the window and kept an eye on the street below. At 6:45, a light green Nash sedan pulled to a stop in front of the apartment house. A man got out and went into the main floor entrance.
2: Bert. I'll let him in.
3: All right. How long have you had the new car?
2: A couple of days. Bert got it credit. What do you want me to do now?
3: Does he have a key to the apartment here?
2: He lost it.
3: Okay, when he rings, let him in. Just act natural. Ben?
4: Yeah.
3: You cover me. I'll get the cuffs on him.
4: Right.
2: Hi, Bert.
5: Look out, Joe! All right, drop it, Barry.
3: Okay, Ben.
4: Yeah, he's fast with a gun.
2: Nice looking, isn't he, Sarge? You'd never think he'd kill anybody.
3: Come on, let's take him in.
2: I love him. I still love him. But you're a cop, you wouldn't understand.
3: That's right, I wouldn't understand. I'm a cop.
6: The story you have just heard was true. Only the names were changed to protect the innocent. On February 16th, 1947, trial was held in Superior Court, Department 82, City and County of Los Angeles, State of California. In a moment, the results of that trial. Earlier tonight, you heard the reports of amazing increases in Fatima smokers from New York to Los Angeles. Yes, all over the country, Fatima is doubling and redoubling its sales. And here's reason one.
7: Fatima is the long cigarette that contains an essential ingredient of all the very popular cigarettes, Turkish tobacco.
6: Reason two.
7: Fatima has a

0: much different, much better flavor and aroma than any other long cigarette.
1: Reason three.
0: To millions of smokers, the name Fatima has always stood for the best in cigarette quality. Smoke Fatima, the best of all long cigarettes.
2: Albert Ralph Berry was tried and convicted of murder in the first degree. His wife, Norma Berry, was found innocent of the charge that she harbored a criminal. She was returned home with her father. Berry was executed in the lethal gas chamber at the state penitentiary. You have just heard Dragnet, a new series of authentic cases from official files. Technical advice for Dragnet comes from the office of Acting Chief of Police W.A. Wharton, Los Angeles Police Department.
1: Tonight's program is dedicated to Private Hubert W. Estes of the District of Columbia Metropolitan Police Department, who on the night of May 16th, 1947, gave his life so that yours might be more secure.
0: Fatima Cigarettes, best of long cigarettes, has brought you Dragnet, portion transcribed from Los Angeles.
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3: 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Understand?
4: Baghdad. Martinique. Singapore. At all the places of the world where danger and intrigue walk hand in hand, there you will find Steve Mitchell on another dangerous assignment. Dangerous Assignment, starring Lloyd Burrell as Steve Mitchell.
5: Yeah, danger is my assignment. I get sent to a lot of places I can't even pronounce. They all spell the same thing, though. Trouble. But when I walk into the commissioner's office, I don't realize this assignment's going to prove you can sometimes hook the biggest fish of all right in the middle of a freight train. Morning, Commissioner. You sent for me.
6: Steve, ever been on the road to Mandalay?
5: Many times. Vocally, that is. Used to be the theme song of our jolly fellows clam digging and marching society.
6: Yeah. Well, this time you're actually going to travel that road, Steve. On your way to meet an American newspaper man named Forrester.
5: What's it all about, Commissioner?
6: Lately, we've been concerned over the leak of strategic materials and equipment from this country. Materials originally intended for Indochina, Malaya.
5: You mean some of that equipment isn't getting there, huh?
6: Right. It's winding up in Burma, then being shipped on through the back door of China.
5: So how does this newspaper man fit into the picture?
6: Chris Forrester knows the Orient. He's been there for years, has many contacts. He got in touch with us last night, said he had certain information which might help us plug up that leak of supplies.
5: Okay, Commissioner.
6: Get over there, Steve. Talk with Forrester. Get to the organization behind all this and smash it. Well, that's it. You've got your assignment. Good luck.

0: I've got my assignment. Hit the road to Mandalay. Check with a foreign correspondent there named Chris Forrester and hope the information he has will help us plug up the leak of strategic materials and equipment. It's late Friday evening when my plane settles down in Rangoon. I check in at the Strand Hotel, but Forrester hasn't arrived. Seems the train from Mandalay is overdue. I head for the depot, and that's when I spot the gent in the white suit tailing me. The same gent who was standing near the hotel desk when I asked about Forrester. I try a fast maneuver to shake him, clever ruse number 37B, and it works. I wind up on the main street again and hail an approaching cab. Then, as I open the door, I realize clever ruse number 37B isn't so clever. The gent in the white suit is sitting in the back seat of the cab, and somehow I feel it wouldn't be smart to turn down its invitation.
1: Do get in, Mr. Mitchell.
0: Okay. Pretty fast on your feet, aren't you?
1: I think so. All right, driver. Ah. Now, I'd like to have a little talk with you, Mitchell.
0: Friendly talk?
1: But of course.
0: I might believe it if you took that hand out of your coat pocket.
1: May I ask what you want with Chris Forrester?
0: You may. Only I don't think you're going to get an answer.
1: In that case, your identification papers, please. Come, come, Mr. Mitchell.
0: Here you are.
1: Thank you. Oh, I see. My apologies, Mr. Mitchell.
0: What's this all about?
1: Well, perhaps you'd best look at my credentials. There you are.
2: Ben Grayson. Chief Investigator, Southeast India Insurance Company, Melbourne.
1: You see, Mr. Mitchell, my company is interested in Forrester, too, in the work he's doing. We wouldn't want anything to happen to him. We're counting on him for some very valuable information.
2: Oh?
1: And we're willing to pay for it. As a matter of fact, I have a check in my pocket for him. £2,000, a small bonus.
0: And this information is in regard to...
1: the hijacking of freight insured by our company. We handle a good many firms in this area, Mr. Mitchell, and the company's been taking an awful beating in the past 6 months. The bosses have been on my neck, wanting me to do something about the situation.
0: Job hanging by a thread?
1: No, not exactly, but it does make a chap look bad, doesn't it? Oh, I've had some luck. Picked up a few operators, small fry, bush league pirates and the like. Forrester seems to be on the right trail, though. He's after the big wheel, the power behind a gigantic organization operating in this area.
0: That's why I'm here, Grayson.
1: Well, as they say, glad to have you aboard.
0: Ten minutes later, we pull up at the railway station. While Grayson goes off to inquire about Forrester's train, I take a quick stroll around the depot. Seems to be an awful lot of activity about for this time of night. A lot of people milling around, workmen mostly, and two platoons of government troops are headed along the loading platform. I watch as they pile aboard the waiting train.
3: Steve? Steve?
0: Yeah, what is it, Grayson?
3: Trouble. Plenty of it. The night train from Mandalay, the one Forrester was on.
0: What about it?
3: Guerrillas attacked it 30 miles out of Sinteo, derailed it.
0: What?
3: Robbed the passengers, left three of them dead.
0: Oh, great.
3: The report didn't say who they were. Do you think one of them might be Forrester?
0: Well, let's find out. This, I take it, is the relief train?
3: Yes, leaving in a few minutes.
0: Okay, let's latch on. Grayson and I are aboard as the relief train pulls out of the depot, picks up speed, rolls northward toward Mandalay. Hours later, we watch the dawn come up, not across any bay, and not like thunder, but quietly, hot, sticky. Then, finally, we arrive at the scene of the wreck. The locomotive, looking like a wounded bull elephant, lies sprawled across the tracks. Behind it, two passenger cars form a neat pagoda. First, we check the casualties. Two of them are natives, the third is the engineer. Grayson and I split up, start checking the passengers lined up on both sides of the track. No sign of Forrester. No one seems to remember him. That is, until I reach a short, heavy-set gent sporting an expensive, though badly wrinkled, tan gabardine suit.
4: American chap, you say? Tall, graying about the temples. Oh, yes. It seems to me, his name was,
0: Forrester.
4: Oh, yes. We were in the same car. Spoke with him briefly.
0: Do you know where he is?
4: No. Should be about somewhere close by.
0: When did you see him last?
4: Oh, some time ago, before the attack, that is. Got into a small conversation with him regarding bicycles. I represent the Birmingham Thunderbolt. Excellent wheels, sir. Stout little machine and all that.
0: I'm sure. Thanks for
4: that. Oh, one moment, sir. Oh, Tala, would you pop over a moment, please? She might be able to help you, sir. Lovely girl, lovely. From Singapore. Don't know what she does, but whatever it is, she must do it well.
5: Yes. What is it, Mr. Perryman?
4: Oh, my dear. Gentlemen, I didn't get the names, sir.
0: Steve Mitchell.
4: Tala, Mr. Mitchell. My name is Perryman. Andrew.
5: How do you do, Mr. Mitchell?
0: Hi.
4: He's looking for a chap, friend of his, Forrester.
5: Oh, yes. The newspaper writer. A most charming gentleman.
4: Oh, quite. The point is, have you seen him?
5: Why, no, I haven't.
0: You a friend of his, too?
5: We met on the train.
4: He did off rather well, eh, Maria?
5: Merely a pleasant conversation.
0: You were with him when the guerrillas attacked the train?
5: Yes. We heard shots, and then the train stopped suddenly. There was great confusion.
0: And Forrester, what happened to him?
5: I do not know. In all the excitement, he just vanished.
0: He could have got off the train, you think?
5: Yes. I thought of doing the same. Started to, but the rebels suddenly appeared and forced us to remain in the car.
4: Ghastly lot they were. I know a smattering of the Karen dialect. Managed to catch part of their conversation. I got the impression they were looking for someone in our car.
0: Yeah. Could be, Mr. Perryman. Could be. Thanks.
3: Steve.
0: Oh, Grayson. Been looking for you.
3: I haven't had a bit of luck. How about you?
0: I haven't found Forrester, but I think I'm on to something.
3: Oh?
0: I've been talking with a couple of passengers who were in Forrester's car. I've got an idea. He skipped out.
3: What?
0: Yeah. I think he knew it was something more than just a raid to grab supplies, that the guerrillas were after him, too.
3: So assuming Forrester ducked off this train...
0: He's probably out there somewhere, hiding in the jungle. Or if there's a village nearby, he might be headed for it. Let's find out. We do some fast checking. We find out that there is a village not too far away. We also find a native who will lead me through the jungle to it. Grayson stays on at the scene of the train wreck in the event that Forrester doubles back. I follow my native guide into the jungle. We don't get very far before we run into someone else on the trail.
6: Good morning.
0: Morning. You, lost?
6: Lost? Oh, but no. I was just out for a stroll. I understand it will be some time before the train is ready to take us on to Rangoon.
0: That's right. You were one of the passengers?
6: Yeah. My name is Herstal. August Herstal. I have a plantation near Mandalay. And you, mine here?
0: Oh, just a tourist. Name's Mitchell.
6: I see. And you too wish to stretch your legs, huh? The train ride is a tiring one, is it not?
0: Yeah.
6: I was about to return to the train. Shall we go back together?
0: Oh, no. My friend and I will push on a little further.
6: A word of caution, gentlemen. Do not venture too far. The jungle is treacherous.
0: Thanks for the advice, Herstal. We'll be careful. With a slight bow from the waist, Herstal turns, walks down the trail, disappears from view. The guide and I push on, and the jungle gets thicker, the going rougher. Finally, I call a halt.
7: Why you want to stop? The village is only...
0: Just pipe down for a minute, Buster, and listen.
7: A bird of the jungle.
0: Anything else?
7: I do not hear it now. But before, I think there's somebody else on the trail.
0: Yeah, somewhere behind us, following us.
7: You stay here. I will go back and see.
0: No, you keep going along the trail and make some noise about it. I'll wait here.
7: Okay, you boss.
0: I ease off the trail and wait. I can hear the guide moving up ahead in the jungle.
2: but it's quiet. 5 minutes go by. 10. Nothing happens. I slip out of my hiding place, take off after the guide. I find him about 200 yards down the trail. He's dangling from the branch of a tree with a noose of vines around his neck. And he's dead.

0: I cut the guide's body down from the noose of vines and bend over him. I bend just in time. Slug whistles over my back. I dive into the brush and hug the ground. There's no sign of the sniper anywhere. That's just the way I want to keep it. I circle on all fours toward the trail. Finally reach it. Take off in the direction the guide has told me the village is. Half an hour later, I reach the river. I start along the bank. Then I spot somebody kneeling by the edge. I ease up quickly. Sorry to startle you. I wasn't sure who it was. Doing the weekly washing?
1: Yes.
0: Look, Miss...
1: I am Anine.
0: Well, maybe you can help me, Anine. Have you seen a tall American around here lately? His name is Forrester.
1: No. There has been no American. But some guerrillas passed by here.
0: Guerrillas? How long ago?
1: Only a short while.
0: Probably beating the brush for Forrester. Well, this is just great. I've got guerrillas ahead of me and guerrillas behind me. Unless the sniper was one of the passengers from the train.
1: What?
0: Oh, skip it. Which way is the village from here?
1: That way.
0: Okay, I'll...
1: What is it?
0: Nothing. Thanks for the information. I woke out of her sight, then I stopped. Anina's given me more information than she realizes. In her pile of washing, I spot the cuff of a man's white shirt, and it doesn't look like the native type. I wait. Pretty soon, she comes along the trail, looking back to see if she's followed. I keep in the brush to one side of the trail and stay with her. She leads me to a hut, half hidden in the underbrush, and disappears inside. I wait a while. Then I pop in after her. A tall blonde guy stretched out on the mat sits up fast. Hey!
1: He is the one I was telling you about.
0: Relax, Forrester.
2: Who are you?
0: Steve Mitchell, the guy who was supposed to meet you. Here's my credentials, Forrester.
2: Huh? Oh, brother, am I glad to see you. How'd you find me?
0: Spotted your shirt and the girl's washing.
2: She was trying to get the blood out of it.
0: Shoulder wound, huh?
2: Yeah, but not bad.
0: From the guerrillas?
2: Mm-hmm. When they jumped the train. I had a hunch they were after me as well as the supplies on the train, so when they raided it, I took off fast. That's when I collected the slug. They followed me, but the girl here hid me and patched me up. I guess she thought you were after me, too.
1: I did not know who you were.
0: Forrester, those people who got friendly with you on the train.
2: Perryman?
0: And the girl Tava. Either one of them could have been planted there to put the finger on you for the guerrillas.
2: Yeah. That thought occurred to me, too, when I was on the run.
0: Or it might have been Herstal.
2: Who?
0: I ran into him in the jungle near the train. Said he was one of the passengers out for a walk. Remember meeting him on the train?
2: No.
0: Well, one thing's sure, we've got to get you out of here and back to the train fast.
1: In the village, one of the men have a small boat. I will go and talk to him. I am certain he will help.
0: We head downriver away and then double over to the train, huh?
1: Yes. The guerrillas do not bother with native boatmen, and you can both hide in the bottom under some covers. You remember the place at the river where I was washing clothes, Mr. Mitchell? Wait for me there.
0: Here's the spot Anine wants us to wait, Forrester.
2: Good. It didn't come any too soon.
0: Look, just in case we get separated, you better give me what information you have on this hijacking racket.
2: Right. The head man's a guy the natives call Lokai, but he's a white man.
0: Huh?
2: He's the string that holds it all together. Without him, it'd collapse.
0: Do you know who this Lokai is?
2: 3 nights ago, I got a quick glimpse of him in Mandalay at a payoff. They spotted me, and I had to get away fast. But I'd recognize him if I ever saw him again.
0: No wonder he's trying his best to have you knocked off. How does the racket work?
2: Well, the hijacked supplies and munitions are recreated and reshipped to dummy addressees on the coast of Burma. Non-existent planters, exporters, etc.
0: I see. And then what?
2: It's hauled across Burma to Mandalay and then flown by chartered plane into China. He has no trouble with the local rebels because he pays them off and they leave his shipments alone.
0: Sounds like that'd take a lot of dough.
2: Lokai doesn't use money. He pays them off in foodstuffs. That causes a food shortage in the big cities, so then he runs a black market.
0: Brother, he works all the angles, doesn't he?
2: Sure. For instance, 2 weeks ago when the rebels blew up the water pipes that supply Rangoon, Lokai's boys moved in fast and did a big business selling water at so many annos a bucket.
0: This is one smart fellow we're talking about. Well, at least when we get back to the relief train, you can trade your information for £2,000, that insurance investigator.
2: Listen, Yeah, I talked to him a couple of times last week in Mandalay. I guess he's on a spot with his company until his thing's cleared up. Well, I can sure use the dough.
0: Hold it.
2: Hmm?
0: On the river, just coming around the bend.
2: Small boat. That's Arneen in it, wearing men's clothes.
0: Yes, so it is. I wonder what happened to the boatman.
1: This is as close as I can come to the bank.
0: Okay. Let's go. Where's the boatman, Arneen?
1: He was sick, so he told me to take the boat.
0: I see. Here, Forrester, I'll give you a hand aboard.
2: Thanks.
0: Okay.
1: You had better get under the tarpaulin near the bow.
0: Right.
1: Stay under cover. There are many guerrillas in the area.
0: Right. There, that ought to hide us. We can see out of this torn place. Forrester.
2: Yeah?
0: She sure seems cooperative.
2: Mm-hmm. Maybe a little too much so.
0: If the price in your head is as high as I think it is, she may be trying to collect it herself.
2: Mm-hmm. Maybe by taking us to the local guerrilla chief, Tuan Ko.
0: Just the same, we'd better play along for the time being. This boat's our best chance of getting out of here.
2: Yeah.
0: Hey, get down. Boat over there near the other side of the bank. Three natives in it.
2: Guerrillas.
1: Great.
0: You understand any of it?
2: Enough to tell me who our friend Arneen is.
0: Huh?
2: I told you the local guerrilla chief was Tuan Ko. She's his sister.
0: What? Look, that other boat's out of sight. Let's get out of here before...
2: Steve, up ahead. That native bridge across the river.
0: Three guys perched up there with Tommy guns. And those boats on the bank. I think we're being taken to guerrilla headquarters. Yeah. Looks like we've drifted right into a nice little trap. I start to crawl out from under the tarp so I can grab the helm. But just as I stick my head out, something very hard hits me over the ear. And I fall.
2: You okay, Steve?
0: What? Oh, Forrester. Where are we?
2: Safely downstream, almost to the place where we get off.
0: What? Hey, what happened? The last I remember...
2: You got hit on the head. Arneen, you better fill him in.
1: I saw you start to crawl out from under the tarpaulin, Mr. Mitchell. I was afraid you would do something rash, so I hit you with this wrench to prevent them from seeing you.
0: You sure pack a mean wallop. Then you weren't going to turn us into the guerrillas.
1: Oh, no. It is true my brother is their leader, but it is also true I am opposed to what he is doing. I too wish freedom for my country, but not his way. And not when it means kidnapping and murder. I remember the war. There was so much bloodshed then.
0: You've got a good memory, Arneen. A lot better than most these days. Thanks. A couple of minutes later, she pulls the boat over to the bank and lets us out. We head through the brush in the direction of the train and Grayson.
2: It can't be far, Steve.
0: Pretty soon we spot it. They've hooked the passenger cars on behind the relief train. Then I see Perriman, Tava, and Herstal climb aboard one of the cars. We stay out of their sight. Any one of them could be the one who put the finger on Forrester.
2: Starting up.
0: Try to hurry, but Forrester's wound slows him down. I put him across my shoulders in a fireman's carry and take off after the train. And then I spot Grayson on a flat car on which a crane is mounted.
3: Hurry, Mitchell!
0: I come up beside the flat car, roll Forrester onto it, and I am aboard!
3: Good show, old boy.
0: Oh, for a minute, Grayson, I thought we were... Hey, why the gun?
2: Mitchell, don't you know who this is?
0: Sure, it's Grayson.
2: This is Lokai, boss of the hijacking racket.
0: What?
3: Quite right.
0: Look, Forrester, you told me you talked to Grayson a couple of times last week. How come you didn't recognize him as Lokai then?
2: I talked to him on the phone.
0: Oh, great.
3: Great is right. I'm quite indebted to you, Mitchell, for dropping Forrester right into my lap. Now I can get both of you out of my ear at the same time.
0: eyes flick up at the crane hanging overhead, then at the cable which leads down to the big hook resting on a box behind me. If I can get hold of it, it's our only chance. But Grayson is raising his gun, aiming right at me. Can't move quickly enough to do anything. But Forrester has been watching me, guessing what's in my mind. He moves slowly along the floor, reaches out suddenly, and grabs Grayson's leg. It isn't enough to topple a man, but it gives me that split second I need. I grab the hook, yank, and then jump aside as it swings past, catching Grayson. Thanks, pal.
2: Brother, he's out like a light.
0: Put out of business in more ways than one.
2: Quite an act he was putting on, the hard-working insurance investigator.
0: Yeah, it was quite an act, until it got broken up. Or rather, until he got the hook.

0: Dangerous Assignment, starring Lloyd Burrell as Steve Mitchell. This is a Grace Gibson radio production directed by Lawrence H. Cecil. Be with us again next week, same time, when Steve Mitchell will embark on another Dangerous Assignment.
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3: This is Orson Welles, speaking from London. The Black Museum. Here in the grim stone structure on the Thames, which houses Scotland Yard, is a warehouse of homicide, where everyday object, a magazine, a cigarette lighter, a student's lamp, a paperweight, all are touched by murder. Here's a letter, a familiar object, handwritten on a good bond paper, no imprint on the top, merely a date. A simple, single initial for the signature.
4: Do you notice the same thing about this letter that I do, sir?
5: Rather a well-formed handwriting.
4: More than that. This letter was written by an educated person. A very well-educated person. But for what a purpose?
3: Now today, that letter can be seen in the Black Museum.
6: From the annals of the Criminal Investigation Department of the London Police, we bring you the dramatic stories of the crimes recorded by the objects in Scotland Yard's Gallery of Death, the Black Museum.

0: And here we are, the Black Museum. Scotland Yard's museum of murder. Yes, interred in this place are countless memories represented by the objects on these shelves and these cabinets. Memories of terror, horror, and the night of the ultimate cruelty between man and man, the killing of one human being by another. Yes, here lies death. In serried, endless ranks, pitiful instruments, not only guns and knives and poisons and the cords of the garroters, but for simple things, spoons and cups and even, yes, here, for instance, is a baby's pacifier, complete with the ivory ring. It's horrible, isn't it? Because dropped in a bedroom, it led to a woman who was a nurse. Dropped in a bedroom, it took that woman up the 13 steps to a hangman's noose. Here's the letter. The letter I told you about. The letter of today's story. This one begins innocently enough in a bank as a man steps to a teller's window.
1: Will you cash this for me, please?
2: Do we not, sir?
1: I have an account here. You can check the signature.
2: Yes, sir. That'll take just a moment.
0: So normal, so much in the ordinary course of daily business. The cashier goes through the files, compares the signature and the check with that on file, returns to his wicket.
2: Everything seems to be in order, sir. How do you wish the money?
1: 2 5s, the rest in £1 notes.
2: Very well. There you are, sir. If you'll count.
0: The customer counts the bills, nods that they come to the proper amount, and walks away out of the bank. A week or so later, in the office of the manager of that bank...
3: Of course, we understand how you feel, Mr. Holt. Mm. The cashier in question will be here in just a moment.
4: One would expect a bank to protect a depositor with more care. 3 forged checks, each one successively larger.
3: Apparently, the forger felt himself safer each time.
4: Apparently. If I hadn't requested my statement and the voucher ahead of time this month, this might have gone on almost indefinitely.
0: Mr. Holt drums his fingers angrily on the manager's desk. Both men sit silently, awaiting the arrival of the cashier.
2: You sent for me, sir?
3: Yes, Hollingsworth. Your initials are on these 3 vouchers. Do you remember the man who cashed these?
2: Yes, sir. Quiet sort. Very dark. Seemed on the tallish side.
3: Nothing at all like the gentleman sitting here.
2: Oh, not at all.
3: Ah, I see. Well, this gentleman is Mr. Holt.
2: But I compare the signatures, sir. Our usual routine. Is this a case for the police, sir?
4: It certainly is. And I intend to see to it that the police find the perpetrator of this forgery.
0: Forgery. Apparently quite a clever job of it. After all, the cashier did compare the signatures, and the cashier was honest. No question about that. What then did Scotland Yard have to say about it?
5: May I ask, Mr. Holt, if you've written any letters recently to anyone you don't know?
4: I'm a solicitor, Inspector. I have a great deal of correspondence.
5: Of course. Let me ask you something else. Have you made any debt collections within, say, the past 6 weeks?
4: Well, now, let me think. Yes, there was that Mr. Arthur. He had a bit of a difficulty with Mr. Harris. Asked me to write a letter. A lawyer's letter, you understand, Inspector.
5: Yes, of course. Go on, sir.
4: I wrote the letter. Mr. Harris paid his debt at once. About £50 it was. I deducted the usual fee and remitted the balance to Mr. Arthur, that was all.
5: But you signed the letter yourself,
4: of course.
5: It's not a new trick, but it's been used quite often lately.
4: I'm afraid I don't follow, Inspector.
5: That's how the forger obtained your signature to trace our copy.
4: What? But that's...
5: Quite simple, yes. And the chances are that neither your Mr. Arthur, whom you saw, nor Mr. Harris, whom you did not see, neither one of them was a forger, as we've come to call him.
4: Then you had similar cases?
5: Many of them.
4: And no trace of the culprit?
5: Never a trace, nor any link. He knows what he's doing, this fellow.
4: Clever, in a diabolical sort of way.
0: Clever, in a diabolical sort of way. Well, you can fight this sort of cleverness with only 2 weapons. Patience and vigilance. Sergeant Burkey of the Yard was both patient and vigilant. Stationed in a bank as one of the searchers for the forger, the sergeant heard...
6: Will you cash this, please? The name is Forsyth.
2: Beg pardon. Aren't you James Olsey?
6: My name is Forsyth.
2: Sorry, I saw you identified in the Mason case. Your name is Olsey. I'll have to ask you to come with me.
0: The sergeant took Mr. Halsey to the yard. There, Inspector Dodson proceeded to the questioning.
5: You knew that check was a forgery, didn't you, Halsey?
6: No, sir, I didn't.
5: I see. You were just doing a busy man a favor, running to the bank to cash a check for him.
6: That's it. Exactly right, Inspector. You promised me £0.50. He did for me trouble.
5: I can hardly believe that. You, with your record, trusted like that?
6: Some folks trust me.
5: No doubt. Any questions, Sergeant?
2: Yes, sir. Look here, Halsey. Where were you supposed to deliver the money?
6: Carter and Company Limited, Queensbury Building, to Mr. Forsyth. Same name as was on that cheque. That's all I know. Except I'm out half a quid and in trouble besides.
5: No use, Sergeant. There'll be no Forsyth at Carter and Company. Let this fellow go. He's telling the truth for once. The man we want is the forger.
0: Another blank. No link to the man whose mind was planning all this cleverness. Of course, they did learn one more fact about his operation.
5: Just before we close the file, I think we might check up and see if we can learn anything from the real Mr. Forsyth.
7: I'm a police officer. My credentials, ma'am.
8: Oh, I expect you want to see my husband.
7: Well, if you please, ma'am, we're making a few inquiries.
8: Yes, come in.
7: Thank you.
8: We've had nothing but visits from the police ever since this forgery business. As if it wasn't bad enough already with the burglary last month and all that.
7: What was that? The burglary, did you say, ma'am?
8: That's right. Here's a policeman to see you, dear.
9: Oh, good evening. What can I do to help you?
7: Well, I think your wife has already supplied the answer to the question I was going to ask you, Mr. Forsyth. I understand you had a burglary last month.
9: That's right, but there was nothing much stolen, just a few trinkets, nothing valuable.
7: Oh, anything else?
8: Why, yes. Don't remember, dear. They took your checkbook.
9: Oh, yes, yes. Rather silly thing to do.
7: No, sir. Not so silly as you'd think. Now, here are the particulars, sir.
5: Thank you. Have you compared them with the information we have already on the forgery case?
7: Yes, sir. The check that Halsey tried to cash came from the stolen book.
0: Who was this forger? This mind which covered all trails to itself? Somewhere, somehow, the correct thread which would lead to the center of his web must be picked up somewhere.

0: I believe some money is being placed on my credit here from my bank in London. The name is Harrison, Charles Harrison.
1: I'll see Mr. Harrison. Just a moment, please.
2: You know how this is done, of course. You deposit money in one bank in, say, London. Notice the draft is sent at the depositor's request to a branch of the same bank in another city. You arrive in that city, identify yourself, and receive your money. Usually it's a fair amount, too large to travel with.
1: How much is this draft of yours, sir?
0: £250.
1: The amount's correct. It was deposited in our London office by Mr. Harris Thompson.
0: That's right.
1: With instructions to pay to him in person.
0: I'm here. You wish identification? I have it.
1: But you're Mr. Harrison. Charles Harrison, you said so a moment ago.
0: I'm Harris Thompson. I see. Perhaps the London branch made a mistake. I'll get in touch with them and come back tomorrow. Sorry to have bothered you.
1: I caught your signal, Bartley. There's something wrong.
3: That fellow there, sir. Just going out the door. Gave me two different names while he was trying to collect on this draft.
1: Some kind of swindle?
3: I can't say, sir. The order came down from London in perfectly good order. There are £250 up there. It's a bit strange. And he behaved oddly. Gave his name as Harrison.
2: It was quite simple. Quite simple, really. Money had been deposited in London. The man who was to draw it in Yarmouth would thereby acquire the appearance and reputation of wealth and honesty. When he returned with a new forged draft, it would be honored. It's a neat scheme. But the fellow mixed up the names. The Yarmouth Bank reported to the Yard. Inspector Dodson came calling.
4: We'll get out a pickup order. It might be well worth our while to talk with this Harrison Thompson, whatever his name is.

0: Yes?
1: Does Mr. Harris Thompson live here?
0: What name?
1: Harris Thompson.
0: No, doesn't live here.
1: Oh, that's a pity. I had something for him.
0: Oh, what was that?
1: Something important.
0: Could you leave it?
1: Well, no, I've got to give it to him in person. Confidential, you see.
0: Oh. Well, wait a minute.
2: Yes? What do you want?
1: Are you Mr. Harris Thompson?
2: Who are you?
1: Never mind who I am, Mr. Harris Thompson. I have a warrant for your arrest.
2: My name isn't Harris Thompson.
1: That's something we know already, Mr. Rafe.
3: All right, Rafe. You tripped yourself. You know that now.
2: My name is Harris Thompson.
3: Stop it, Rafe. Your fingerprints are in file in criminal records. We know your name.
2: My name is Harris Thompson.
3: It'll go a lot easier with you if you admit the truth.
2: My name is Harris Thompson.
3: And that's all you'll say?
2: My name is...
3: All right. We've heard it before. Lock him up, Sergeant. The charge will be attempted fraud and larceny.
2: Come along, Rafe. Perhaps you'll change your mind.
4: With Rafe, Harrison, Thompson safely away in the Yarmouth jail, Inspector Dodson, in company with several Yarmouth policemen and the manager of the bank, visited the man's lodging.
5: I must say, Inspector, when you search a place, you are quite thorough.
3: Just a routine, sir. Does this make any sense to you?
5: Dear friend, there is no doubt your error at the bank, while understandable, was quite grave. However, I expect to rectify it shortly. The bank has requested that Mr. Thompson come there personally to sign a new bit of paper, giving Mr. Harrison permission to withdraw the money in Yarmouth. I will explain later exactly what I want you to do. In the meanwhile, do not come up to London. Caution has always been and always will be my watchword. Trust me, sincerely yours, Jay. While this fellow is describing our regular procedure where identification is in doubt.
3: I see. Do you notice the same thing about this letter that I do, sir?
5: Rather a well-formed handwriting.
3: More than that. This letter was written by an educated person. A very well-educated person. But for what a purpose?
5: Yes, the phrasing is simple, but the words he uses, it's a little difficult to understand, isn't it? Why someone with education would involve himself in something like this?
3: Well, when we find Jay, we may have an answer to that. In the meantime, I think we may have our first direct link to the forger.
4: Well, today, as I told you, that self-same letter can be seen in its place in the Black Museum.

0: words in the letter, signed simply J, told nothing new. The manner and style of its writing told many things. This J, possibly the long-sought forger, was a man of education and intelligence. A shadow figure using many other men to further his own designs. Seemed a kind of devil. But within a very few days, they learned he was at least a man.
1: So my cousin Rafe is in trouble again.
2: Yes, Mrs. Webster. And we would like to know the occasion of his visiting you.
1: I haven't seen him in 10 years. My own aunt's son, and not in 10 years.
2: Most of which he spent commuting back and forth in and out of prison. Why do you suppose he turned up now?
1: He wanted something. First, I thought he turned a new leaf, but he wanted something. A convenience. Taken a room in Yarmouth. Would I, he says, receive his mail for him?
2: And you did?
1: Yes, Inspector, I did.
2: May I see whatever you have left of it?
1: I haven't anything. Rafe's friend came and asked for all his mail.
2: His friend?
1: Yes, sir. And how a man like that came to be friends with Rafe, I'll never understand. Well-dressed, nice-looking, and with a real refined manner.
2: Could you describe this man, Mrs. Webster?
1: I had a good look at him. Even talked to him. Fair as she was. Brown hair, nice blue eyes. About, well, my husband's size, and he's 5'8". Weighs about 170 pounds. A nice mouth. And I'll wager his hands never held a pick or shovel.
0: The second link. A description. Apparently a man of some means. Not particularly individualized, of course, but still, here was someone who could identify this Jay when he'd been found. As for Rafe, his fate was settled quickly.
3: Rafe Martin, you have been convicted of fraud, attempted fraud, and conspiracy to commit fraud. Have you anything to say before sentence is pronounced?
4: What for, your lordship? Your mind's made up. Nothing I will say can change it.
3: Very well. As you seem to be the dupe of someone with a great deal more intelligence than yourself, I've been tempted to lighten your punishment. However, your intransigent attitude toward the law enforcement officers in this case, your attitude in court, and your past record removed all such temptations. You are about to be committed to prison for the maximum time the law allows. 20 years hard labor. That is all.

0: An underling, a dupe, went to prison. Shortly after his arrival there, at Dartmoor, Rafe had a visitor in his cell.
1: Surprised, Rafe?
2: Only if you were to be my cellmate.
1: Hardly that. But I may have the key which will unlock that door before you expect.
2: I make no deals with coppers.
1: 20 years is a long time. You'll be an old man when you get out.
2: What of it?
1: In fact, 20 years may be a life sentence for you.
2: Nothing I can do about it?
1: Isn't there? I think you know exactly what you can do about it.
2: I don't talk.
1: Your friend Jay didn't help you much in court, did he?
2: Why should he?
1: I don't think you owe him anything. Chances are he had the lion's share of all your little dealings. And now he's free to go right on while you're in here. Think about it, Rafe. If you change your mind, the water...
0: Rafe thought about it. Honor among thieves. To a point, perhaps. But the cold, bleak winter at Dartmoor was beyond that point. At least for Rafe.
2: All right, Inspector. But what's in it for me?
1: I think your sentence will be considerably reduced. You were convicted in 3 counts, Rafe. The time for each might be made to run concurrently instead of consecutively, without too much difficulty.
2: Is it a deal?
1: Well, I can't promise. You know how such things are, Rafe.
2: All right, I'll chance it. You never get him otherwise. He's too smart. He's a lawyer.
1: What?
2: That's right. Knows all the ins and outs, he does. Laughs all the time when another fellow's being fooled. He's laughing at me right now.
1: You've seen him, then?
2: I've seen him.
1: What's his name? Or don't you know?
2: Oh, I know all right. But he doesn't know I found it out. Followed him home one night. Had his name on his doorbell. I can be bright at times myself.
3: Yes?
1: Mrs. Seaforth? Mrs. Joseph Seaforth?
3: I'm Mrs. Seaforth.
1: Is your husband at home?
3: I'm sorry, no. Would you care to leave your name?
1: We're from Scotland Yard, madam. We have a warrant for your husband's arrest.
3: Arrest? Joe, but what can he have done?
1: That's a long story, ma'am. It's taken us quite some time to track him this far. When do you expect him back?
3: That's it, sir. I don't know. He went out of town on business a week ago. I haven't heard from him since. He's never done anything like this before, never.
0: Gone. Joseph Seaforth, the forger, disappeared. But there are certain rules of thumb the police follow in situations like this. They know what happens when the wanted notices appear in the post offices all over the country.
1: Now, remember, I want every lead that comes in followed through. We're dealing with a very tricky customer, and every piece of information, however small, may be helpful.
4: Yes, I knew him all right. He used to come into the bar for a drink often enough. He was a real gentleman. Distinguished looking.
5: Oh, have you seen him recently?
4: No. Haven't seen him for months.
6: That's his face, all right. Recognize it anywhere. Took a room at our house for a couple of months. Not that we saw much of him.
5: Oh, when did he leave?
6: About 6 months ago.
5: And you haven't seen him since?
6: No.
1: I know so far we've drawn a blank. But all the same, I'm confident that somewhere, sometime, somebody who's seen that wanted notice is going to meet up with Seaforth again.
7: Hello there, Mr. Seaforth.
8: But my name's not Seaforth. It's Saunders.
7: It's Seaforth, all right. And mine's Halsey. Jack Halsey. One of the fellas you pretty near got into trouble, like you got Rafe Martin into trouble.
8: I'll appreciate it if
7: don't
8: you...
7: Don't waste your breath. Your picture's up, see? And a right good likeness it is, too.
8: Oh. All right. I am Joseph Seaforth. And now that you know, how do you like to make some money with me?
7: Money? How?
8: I have a check. It's a good one. Will you cash it for me?
7: What kind of knock do you think I am? Once burnt, twice shy. That's me every time.
1: We've reason to believe, Halsey, that you've seen Seaforth.
7: What if I have, Inspector?
1: We want to know where.
7: Why should I tell you?
1: I would if I were you. We have enough on you to make you rather uncomfortable for a fair amount of time.
7: All right, I saw him in a pub in Whitechapel. He hangs about down there a lot, I hear.
1: Pass the word, Sergeant. We know Seaforth in Whitechapel somewhere. Circulate his description to all stations. And, Sergeant.
9: Yes, sir?
1: Put the pigeons onto it, Sergeant. They'll know a lot more about him a lot faster than we will.
9: Seaforth seems to frequent 2 places more than others, Inspector. The Dancing Bear and the Monument.
1: Well, he's getting a trifle careless, isn't he? With all his cleverness, he ought to have known better than that.
0: The search had narrowed now. 2 pubs in Whitechapel. The inspector and Sergeant Berkey dropped in at the Dancing Bear, for a quiet pint.
1: Do that again, will you, landlord?
2: Very well, sir.
9: We seem to be drawing a blank here, Inspector.
1: So far, yes. We'll wait a bit.
2: There you are. Well,
1: there you are.
2: Thank you, sir.
1: By the way, we happen to be waiting for a fella. Perhaps you know him. Name is Seaforth.
2: Never heard of him. We don't ask names in here. One man's money is as good as another, as long as it don't cause trouble. That's the only way to stay in business.
0: The inspector and the sergeant finished their ale. They lingered briefly, then...
1: All right, Sergeant. We'll go now.
0: They left. Outside the door, the inspector turned back.
1: Watch the landlord, Sergeant, through the window.
9: I see him, sir. He's heading for the back room.
1: Come along, Sergeant, before our man gets out on the back door.
9: The car door, sir, on the right-hand side.
10: Good enough. Thanks. I'll be on my way.
1: How are you, Mr. Seaforth? Huh?
2: You're barking up the wrong tree, couple. This man's name is Sanders.
9: Stay out of this, landlord, if you want to stay in business.
10: My name is Sanders, and if you are the police, it's hardly necessary for you to molest decent citizens.
1: It's no good, Seaforth. I think you know that. We have a warrant, and your fingerprints from your own apartment. All right, Seaforth. It's finished now. Perhaps one day you'll tell us why you did it.
10: The law can be very dull. When you know it and turn it on itself, there's excitement of a sort. Perhaps one day you'll tell me how you picked up the proper thread. It doesn't matter very much at the moment.
0: And the silent witness to that whole story is today in the Black Museum.
11: Orson Welles will be back with you in just a moment.
0: The trial of Joseph Seaforth was swift. One somewhat strange incident did occur, strange in the light of the man's background, previous experience. Throughout the trial, he made no effort to defend himself. He seemed quite ready to accept whatever punishment was determined for him. And then, as the judge was about to pronounce sentence, Seaforth requested the record of his case. He wished, he said, to enter objections to what he felt was inadmissible evidence. The judge denied the request on the grounds that the objection should have been made before the verdict was announced. So Joseph Seaforth went to prison for 20 years. And it was never determined why the lawyer in him awoke, only when it was too late. And now until next time, till we meet in the same place and I tell you another story about the Black Museum, I remain as always obediently yours.

0: I'm crunching my polo, dear Liza, dear Liza. I'm crunching my polo, dear Liza, crunching.
1: The nicest thing about the mint with the hole is that it's smooth and never crumbles. You can eat polo without other people hearing. Try sucking them, dear Henry.
0: I can't. I've already crunched them all.
2: Duel. Duel for floors. Duel cleans and polishes in one go, because it's a floor cleaner and a polish all in one. Duel, 2 and 6.
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4: First Precinct, Sergeant Waters.
5: Where? Well, how do you know he was killed? Now, where is it? Between 3rd and Lexington or 2nd and 3rd? Well, who found him? Oh. Looks like he what?
4: You are in the muster room at the 21st Precinct, the nerve center. A call is coming through. You will follow the action taken pursuant to that call from this minute until the final report is written in the 124 room at the 21st Precinct.
5: Now, look. The officers will be there right away. Well, keep everybody from there if you can.
4: That's right.
5: Keep them back. The officers will be right there. You just stay around until they come.
6: 21st Precinct. It's just lines on a map of the city of New York. Most of the 173,000 people wedged into the 9/10 of a square mile between Fifth Avenue and the East River wouldn't know if you asked them that they lived or worked in the 21st. Whether they know it or not, the security of their homes, their persons, and their property is the job of the men of the 21st Precinct.
4: The 21st, 160 patrolmen, 11 sergeants, and 4 lieutenants, of whom I'm the boss. My name is Kennelly, Frank Kennelly. I'm captain in command of the 21st. It was 10 minutes after 8 a.m. I signed the blotter after I turned out the platoon and left the station house at the end of my night tour after having been on duty since 4 o'clock the previous afternoon. The morning was dark and chilly, and it appeared that we were in for some snow. I walked to the corner and up Lexington a half a block to the barber shop.
7: Come in. Come in. You're next, Captain. No waiting this morning.
5: How are you, Joe?
7: Oh, no complaints. I keep you cold.
5: Oh, thanks.
7: And the hat.
5: Yep.
7: In the chair, Captain. You caught in the fight last night, Captain?
5: No, and I was working.
7: Boy, some fight. It was some fight.
5: Yeah?
7: I don't know how the guy stood on his feet as long as he did. I don't know. What'll it be this morning? The work?
5: No, just a haircut, Joe.
7: Just a haircut, yeah. So how's the police business?
5: Quiet.
7: Knock on wood, huh?
5: Knock on wood.
7: I guess that is the only business in the world when you're in it, you like it to be quiet. Oh, you want a little more off on the top this time, Captain? About the same.
5: Oh, about the same.
7: About the same. You come into work or going?
5: Oh, I just signed out.
7: Oh. I never could get straight how you work. The days, nights, what?
5: Oh, I've been on the job since 4 o'clock yesterday afternoon. I was off at 8, and I'm not due back until 8 tomorrow morning.
7: Mm-hmm. Then what?
5: Until 6 tomorrow night.
7: Boy, some hours. Especially that 4 in the afternoon to 8 in the morning, dear. Like the fighter last night. How could you stand on your feet?
5: Not so bad, Joe. If things quiet down about 3, 4 o'clock in the morning, I get a little sleep on the couch in my office.
7: It's not like being home in the bed, believe me.
5: I believe you, Joe.
7: Oh, they must be police department payday. 2 customers, 2 policemen.
8: Hello, Captain.
7: Have a chair. You next.
5: Coley?
8: Lieutenant Gorman told me you said you were coming here.
5: Well, what's doing?
8: He said tell you we've got a homicide, Captain.
5: Where?
8: 78th Street near 3rd Avenue.
7: Homicide? What's that, murder?
8: Unidentified male, about 35 years old.
5: Shot?
8: They don't know yet, Captain. DPM has a street cut open for a new sewer connection there. Men came to work this morning, found the body at the bottom of the hole. Looks like a ride job.
7: Some people...
5: Hey, Joe, take this thing off, will you?
7: How can you go out unfinished?
5: I'll be back.
7: It would be a good idea, believe me.
5: Are you in a car or on foot, Coley?
8: Take the car, too, Captain. I was instructed if you were hearing. Wanted to take a ride over there.

0: It would be a good idea, believe me.
1: Are you in a car or on foot, Coney?
2: Take the car too, Captain. I was instructed if you were here and wanted to take a ride over there to drop my partner on post and drive you.
1: I want to go, yes.
0: I helped you with a coach, Captain.
1: Thanks, Joe. What time did the call come in, Coney?
2: Oh, about 14 minutes after 8, Captain.
0: Don't forget to come back, Captain.
1: I'll be here.
0: Okay, because walking around like that, you're no recommendation for my work.
1: I drove to the scene in sector car number 2 with Patrolman Coley. It had started to snow, and the flakes were coming down thick and wet as we pulled into the block. On the job were sector car number 1, the sergeant's car, and the detective squad car. There were 2 trucks from the office of the borough president, Manhattan, parked near the street cut. And a dozen laborers who came to continue work on the sewer connection to a building under construction were standing around trying to keep warm. Sergeant Waters had pressed them into service to aid in keeping civilians back on the sidewalk and, incidentally, to keep the laborers out of the way. Coley pulled the car up as close as he could manage.
3: Central 6-5.
1: All right, park it down the block, Coley.
2: Yes, sir.
1: No sense in tying this up any worse. Excuse me there, will you? Police officer coming through here, huh? Sergeant Waters?
4: Hello, Captain.
1: What's it look like?
5: Well, there he is, down the hole.
4: All right, mister. I told you to stay behind a barricade. Now, stay behind there.
1: Who found him?
5: The laborers came to work on a sewer connection on 8. One of them spotted the body and their foreman rang in.
4: Now, look, mister, I'm not going to tell you again.
1: Well, the detectives got on the job fast enough, didn't they?
5: Yes, sir.
1: I'll go talk to Lieutenant King.
4: Look, you're no better than anybody else. Stay behind that barricade.
1: Hello, man.
6: Hello, Captain.
1: What do we got, man?
6: Looks like homicide, all right, Captain.
1: Who is he?
6: No idea yet. We're waiting for the medical examiner and the photographer. Should be here any minute.
1: Is that how we found him?
6: Yes, sir. Right down there at the bottom of the trench.
1: Well, this is a pretty busy street. Surprising somebody didn't notice him before 8 o'clock. Where was the man on post?
6: Oh, I thought that too at first, Captain. But that slit's only 2 feet wide and about 4 feet deep. From the side, somebody'd have to get almost to the edge of the trench to see the body. Nobody passed close to this edge because of that dirt piled on both sides.
1: Mm-hmm.
6: No one could see into the hole from that end because of the wooden barricade there along the sidewalk. That motor compressor blocks the view at the other end.
1: No idea how long the body's been in there.
6: No, sir. The crew quit working at 4 o'clock yesterday afternoon. Anytime between dark last night and dawn this morning.
7: I got the names and addresses of all the BPM crew, Lieutenant.
6: Good.
7: Oh, hello, Captain.
1: What's Ali?
7: The foreman wants to know how long it'll be before they can get on the job here.
6: You better tell him it'll be an hour at least. We're waiting for the medical examiner, the homicide squad, and the photographer.
7: Yes, sir. I'll tell him.
1: What makes you so sure it's homicide, Matt? He could have been drunk, fallen in there.
6: You haven't had a close look at him, Captain. You got it working over. He couldn't have gotten banged up that way, falling into the ditch. He was thrown in there. Probably dragged out of a car and dumped.
1: Any sign of a gunshot wound?
6: He might have been shot. We can't tell from the position the body's in. We'll know more about that when we can move him.
1: Wasn't any sign of anything in these piles of dirt, was there? If the body was dumped, whoever did it had to walk across these piles of dirt.
6: There might have been, Captain, but there isn't now. When the first officer got on the scene, those 12 laborers were all over the place. Well, looks like this might turn into a pretty heavy snowstorm.
1: Yeah, it does.
6: All I need, a homicide case, and go home and shovel the snow.
8: Captain Kennelly.
1: Yes, Sergeant?
8: I just rang in. Lieutenant Gorman told me there's a report of a safe burglary.
6: In this precinct?
8: Yes, sir. The Fernhill Radio and Appliance Company, 734 East 82nd Street. They opened up the store this morning and found that burglars had been in during the night. They tried to get the safe downstairs, apparently. They found the bottom of the steps unopened.
1: Did the desk officer ring the squad?
8: Yes, sir. Gave it to Novak. Novak notified the safe and law squad and then went himself. He and Whitey Howard.
6: All right, thanks, Bill.
8: Yes, sir.
1: Well, you don't have to worry about shoveling any snow, man. You won't get home until it thaws.
9: 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Moving to Friday night. 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Don't forget, Captain Kennelly and his hard-working enforcers of the law will bring you their thrilling assignments again beginning Friday, December 4th, on most of these same CBS radio stations. Now back to 21st Precinct and Captain Frank Kennelly.
1: Within another few minutes, detectives from the Manhattan East Homicide Squad and a deputy medical examiner had arrived at the scene. While the Homicide Squad photographer made the required pictures, Lieutenant King, as the ranking officer of the detective division present, dictated to the Homicide Squad stenographer a detailed description of the position and appearance of the body and of the surrounding conditions. No identification of any kind was found in the pockets of the victim.

0: The medical examiner reported to Lieutenant King that preliminary observation revealed no gunshot wounds. Death appeared to have been caused by a fractured skull. Finally, Patrolman Adam Austin, the first member of the force at the scene, placed a UF-95 tag on the body, and it was removed to the Bellevue morgue for identification and autopsy. And the investigation began. I then went to the scene of the safe burglary at 734 East 82nd Street. Detectives of both the safe and lost squad and the 21st squad were on the job. The uniformed officers had already resumed patrol. I returned to the barbershop. Joe completed my haircut, and I walked around the corner to the station house where Lieutenant Gorman was desk officer and Sergeant Waters was now on telephone switchboard duty.
1: Hello, Captain.
0: Sergeant, this is Kennelly called.
1: Oh,
0: for the love of... I forgot the phone. I got tied up.
1: Well, I explained it, Captain. I told her we had a homicide in the safe burglary.
0: Oh, thanks, Bill.
1: She said call her when you get a chance.
0: Yeah, I will as soon as I sign the block.
1: Yes, sir. 21st Precinct, Sergeant Waters. How many dogs? Well, there's no law against people having dogs, lady. I know. Well, but lady, you'll have to take that up with your landlord. If he promised he wouldn't rent to anybody with dogs, that's between you and him. Well, madam, there's nothing we can do about it. All right. You're welcome.
0: What was that, Bill?
1: She's allergic to dogs. Family's moving into a building with two of them.
0: Oh. Hello, Captain.
2: Man,
0: I want to see you.
2: I'd like to see you too, Captain.
0: Well, how's it going?
2: Nothing much yet.
0: Come on into my office.
2: Well, for a minute, Captain Fleischer's upstairs talking to those two men from the borough president's office.
0: Oh, go ahead.
2: Thanks. And the captain of the homicide squad is on his way up with the chief of detectives.
0: Any identification on him yet?
2: No, I just spoke to Vitale. They rolled some prints off the man as soon as they got him to the Bellevue morgue. He just brought them into BCI, and they're trying to get a make on him now.
0: The man wasn't shot or stabbed, was he?
2: No, sir. The medical examiner says death was apparently caused by a fractured skull. He's got other marks and bruises all over him. One thing's sure, the fall into the ditch couldn't have done it. He was dead before he got anywhere near the ditch. What I wanted to find out is, you were up at the safe burglary, right, Captain?
0: Yeah, ma'am.
2: Well, I've been running around in circles on this other deal. I haven't had a chance to speak to Novak and Howard about that.
0: They were up there, and two men from the safe and lock squad.
2: I've got the district captain upstairs now, the chief of detectives, and probably the borough chief run away. Well, they'll start throwing questions at me on the safe job. I haven't even been over there.
0: Well, they didn't get anything out of there, Matt. It was a bust.
2: Yes, I know that.
0: It was this radio and appliance store. They gained entry through a side door, the freight entrance. Jimmy, the night latch.
2: Hmm.
0: Apparently, they went straight upstairs to the office on the balcony, tried to rip the safe. Didn't get very far with it. Might have thought they needed more tools or more time. Decided to carry it out. Apparently, it got away from them coming down the stairs.
2: Yeah.
0: Must have made a lot of noise, and they left in a hurry. They left all their tools on the job.
2: Probably stolen.
0: Probably. Come in.
3: Excuse me a second, Captain.
0: Yes, Sergeant.
3: There's a woman out there talking to Lieutenant Gorman.
0: Yes?
3: Her husband didn't show up at home last night.
0: And?
3: Captain. Sounds to me like she's talking about the man that was found in the ditch.
2: Did you say anything to her?
3: No, sir.
2: Ask her to come in here.
3: Yes, sir. Mrs. Bowney.
4: Yes?
3: Could you step in here a minute, please?
2: You don't mind, Captain.
0: No? Oh, that's all right.
4: Do they know something?
2: Come in, Mrs. Bowney.
4: Yes. Yes, sir. Much obliged.
0: All right, Sergeant.
3: Yes, sir.
2: Just sit down, please.
4: Do you have Phil here? Arrested, I mean?
2: No, we don't.
4: Oh. I thought you did.
2: How do you spell your name?
4: Bolney. B-O-L-N-E-Y.
2: Your husband's first name is Phil?
4: Yeah, that's right.
2: What's your first name?
4: Louise.
2: Where do you live, Mrs. Bolney?
4: At 3422 Lewis Avenue in the Bronx. I was led to believe that you did have Phil here. I thought he was arrested.
0: Well, what made you think that?
4: Well, he said he had some business last night. He left right after supper, and he said he'd be home at 1 o'clock, no later. Well, about 11 o'clock, I turned off the radio, went to bed. Slept all night. When I woke up this morning, he wasn't in the bed. I don't know. I couldn't imagine what happened.
2: Did he ever stay out all night?
4: Well, late sometimes, but never all night. He always comes home, no matter what time in the morning, always. He don't drink much, so I'm never worried about that. A few beers, maybe.
2: I still don't understand what made you think he was arrested.
4: A detective called.
2: And spoke to you?
4: No. But not to me, to the super of the building. We don't have a telephone.
2: Did the detective leave his name?
4: He just told the super if I'd come to the 21st precinct, they'd know all about Phil.
0: Did the super say the man told him he was a police officer?
4: Well, I don't know, but what else could he be? He said, come to the 21st precinct.
2: Only, how old is your husband?
4: 34. 34 in March.
2: Do you know his height? How tall he is?
4: Well, not so tall. Maybe 4 or 5 inches taller than me.
2: About 5'9".
4: About 5'9", yes. Listen, don't you know anything? I mean, who'd call and say such a thing and Phil not coming home?
0: Has your husband ever been arrested?
4: Well, he's been in a little trouble, yeah.
2: What kind of trouble?
4: He was away.
2: Where?
4: Sing Sing. But he's been all right. He's had no trouble since he's been back. No trouble at all. He was getting along fine. He's got a job. He's working every day. And the parole officer said he was doing very well.
2: You said he was in the habit of staying out late at night. He's not supposed to do that if he's on parole.
4: Not often.
0: You know who he was out with last night, Mrs. Bolney?
4: Some friends. I don't know. On business.
0: Excuse me.
4: Where could he be?
2: I don't know.
0: 21st Precinct, Captain Kennelly.
5: Sergeant Waters on TS, Captain. Detective Vitale is ringing in for Lieutenant King. Says it's important.
0: All right. Matt.
2: Yes, sir.
0: For you, Vitale.
2: Okay, thank you.
0: Lieutenant King.
5: Go ahead, Lieutenant. Vitale, Lieutenant.
2: Where are you?
5: Down at DCI. We got a make on the prints of the dead man.
2: Yeah?
5: Yeah, he's a good boy. He did a bit for grand larceny and some time before that as a juvenile.
2: What's the name?
5: Balmy. Philip Robert Balmy. B-O-L-N-E-Y.
2: Uh-huh.
5: Now, the cops down here don't have a recent address on him, but he must have been reporting to the Board of Parole. I can check and see what address they've got.
2: No, that won't be necessary, Vitale.
5: Yes, sir.
2: You can get a mugshot from DCI and come on in here.
5: All right, Lieutenant. Yes, sir.
2: They got a make, Captain.
0: Did they?
2: Yeah. Where did your husband work, Mrs. Balney?
4: On the docks, on the west side, a longshoreman.
2: Have any idea who he might have gone out with last night?
4: Well, no, not exactly. He has lots of friends.
2: Which friend in particular do you think he might have been with last night?
4: Well, he did say something.
2: What?
4: About Red, about not having to go someplace with Red. You know, on business.
2: Red who?
4: I don't know his last name. He talks about this Red all the time. It's somebody that works with him. You know, Doc Wallopin.
0: Would you know this Red if you saw him?
4: No, I never met him. I only heard Phil talk about him. Listen, if you don't have him arrested here, Phil, I mean, where is he? Where could he be? You think maybe he went right to work this morning?
2: No, Mrs. Balney, I don't think so. I'm pretty sure we know where he is.
4: Well, this is a fine time to tell me. Why didn't you tell me before? Well, Captain, why didn't you tell me?
0: We just found out about it.
4: Well, where is he?
2: Down at Bellevue, we think.
4: What's he doing down there? Oh, is he sick? Oh, is he in... He's not dead.
2: Yes, he is. I'm sorry.
0: After a few minutes, Lieutenant King took Mrs. Balney upstairs to the 21st Detective Squad. There she was questioned by Assistant District Attorney Lawrence Shapia in the presence of Lieutenant King and the top command of the Detective Division, the Chief of Detectives, the Borough Chief, the Homicide Captain, and the District Captain. She was able to give no information other than the fact that she thought her husband might have been in the company of a friend named Red. Nor could she suggest a reason this Red or anyone else would want to murder him. At 11:30 a.m., Mrs. Balney was driven to the Bellevue morgue to identify the body of her husband. I remained in my office and cleaned up some paperwork that had hung over. A little after 12, the top command of the detective division signed the blotter and left the precinct. I walked out of my office and into the lieutenant's locker room where a pot of coffee was on the fire.
2: Captain?
0: Oh, come in, Matt.
2: Well, I guess there won't be much snow to shovel whether I'm home or not.
0: Stopped?
2: Yeah.
0: How about a cup of coffee?
2: Yes, sir, thanks.
0: Grab a cup.
2: Smells good.
0: Sugar's in the drawer.
2: No, thanks.
0: Well, how are you doing?
2: Oh, all right, I guess. She identified the body as her husband. Red is a fellow named John Gilliam. He didn't show up for a job on the docks this morning.
0: Well, that's a good sign.
2: For us, yes, sir. Not for him. I've got 6 men out looking for him.
0: Oh, your bosses seem to think it's in pretty good shape, man. I saw them troop out of here.
2: Well, they can't sit around and twiddle their thumbs, Captain. Don't have much to go on yet.
0: What kind of fellow is this Red?
2: Well, he's been in a couple of jams. Never any convictions, but he's been questioned in connection with some burglary deal.
0: Oh, incidentally, anything on the safe job?
2: No, not much, Captain.
0: Listen, Matt, did you speak to the medical examiner again on this Phil Balney?
2: Yes, I was.
0: These fractures and bruises he had, were they all internal injuries? No open cuts?
2: No, sir.
0: You know something?
2: What?
0: Bonney did time for grand larceny. The information you got is that this Red was picked up a couple of times for investigation of burglary.
2: Yes, sir.
0: Are you willing to listen to a wild guess?
2: I'll listen to anything, Captain.
0: It washes out a homicide case for you.
2: That's the last thing I need, Captain, a homicide case. I'm listening.
0: After I finished my conversation with Lieutenant King, at 1:30 I signed the blotter and left the station house. All that day and that night, detectives of the 21st Squad and the Homicide Squad beat the brush for John Gilliam, also known as Red Gilliam. They were waiting at the pier where he usually worked at the afternoon shape-up. He did not appear. They traced out his home address, a furnished room in the West 20s. He hadn't been seen. The place was planted. Detectives spoke to all the acquaintances of Red Gilliam and Philip Bolney they could locate. None had any information regarding the whereabouts of the fugitive. The plants at Red's rooming house and at the address of a girlfriend were maintained throughout the night. At 8:20 a.m. the next morning, there was a phone call for Detective Vitale from one of the acquaintances of Red Gilliam he had spoken to the previous afternoon. The caller, another longshoreman, told Vitale that he had seen Red Gilliam at a Greenwich Village bar during the night. Red told the informant he was broke and needed a loan. He had promised a small loan if Red would come to the pier where he worked just before the whistle blew for the afternoon shape-up. Vitale gave this information to Lieutenant King. Along with five other detectives, all dressed in work clothes, he was instructed to cover this pier in the event that Red Gilliam showed up.
1: This looks like a bust, Wade.
2: Yep.
1: He'll blow the whistle for the shape-up in a minute. If Red hasn't shown up by now, he won't.
2: Where's his friend? I don't see him now.
1: No, I got him. There, leaning against the fender of that truck, the pickup.
2: Oh, yeah. Oh, there comes the hiring boss.
1: When they shape up, let's move in with them.
2: Okay.
1: Come on.
2: Yeah. Think we ought to wait around here until they get off the job this afternoon? Red's liable to come then.
1: I'll call the lieutenant, whatever he says.
2: Yeah.
6: Hey, Whitey.
2: Yep.
1: Where is, I think?
2: Where?
1: Khaki jacket, no hat. Headed for the front.
2: It's him.
1: All right, let's grab him. Yourself, he might be healed.
2: Don't worry.
1: Red?
7: Yeah?
1: Wait a minute. We want to talk to you.
7: Hey, look, fellas, I'm in a rush.
1: We're police officers, Red.
2: Oh.
7: Turn around, lean up against that truck.
1: Hey,
7: go on.
1: Yeah. All right, hold still.
7: I'm clean. I'm not carrying anything.
1: That's what we want to make sure of.
7: Listen, what's the beef? What do you want me for?
1: Don't you know, Red?
7: How should I know what you guys want? You always want to know something.
1: Yeah, Red. We always want to know something. So come on, let's go.
0: I had been on duty since 8 a.m. At 1:20, I was upstairs in the detective squad office conferring with Lieutenant King about a renewal application for a pistol license, which must be investigated by detectives and endorsed with a recommendation by the commanding officer of the precinct. The applicant was a retired cop with a good departmental record, now working as a money guard in the precinct. There was a suspicion, however, that his eyes had gone bad on him and that he was no longer qualified for a permit.
2: That's a hard thing to say, Captain.
0: Yeah, I know, man.
2: I hate to do that to the man. He was a good cop when he was in the job. He's had a good employment record with this company. But supposing there's some trouble over that gun. His eyes are bad. We can't help that.
0: Yeah, I guess we can.
6: Yes. Come in, V. All right, Red. Inside.
1: Sit down over there, Red.
2: Yeah? That's good. Sit right there.
6: Shut the door, will you, V?
1: Yeah, sure, Lieutenant. He says he doesn't know a thing, Lieutenant.
2: This is where you come to learn, eh, Red?
7: Well, what's it all about? That you got to tell me.
2: We'll start off with introductions. This is Captain Kennelly. I'm Lieutenant King.
7: So?
2: We don't want to waste any time, Red. We want some straight answers.
7: About what?
2: You were out with Phil Bolney the night before last, right?
7: Who said that?
2: William?
7: No.
2: Where were you?
7: I spent practically the entire evening with a girl till about 3:30, 4 o'clock this morning.
2: Well, if that's so, it'd clear up a lot of things, Red. What girl is that?
7: Her name is Isabel Gamer.
2: Where did she live?
7: Down on 17th Street, near 9th.
2: Well, you know that's a lie, Red.
7: No, it's not.
2: Detective Vitale spoke to Isabel yesterday. She says she didn't see you since Sunday. Isn't that right, V?
1: That's right, Lieutenant.
2: So it's right. Look, Red, we got a lot of things on our mind around here. We don't want to waste any time.
7: What do you think I'm doing? You think this is accomplishing something for me?
2: Bill was found dead on the street. Our information is that you were with him that night. Now, what about the truth?
7: If I told you the truth, you wouldn't believe it,
2: wouldn't we?
7: I guarantee you wouldn't.
2: Better try us, Red. Because you're looking a murder beef right in the face. truth is going to help you, you better let us have it.
1: You wouldn't believe it. Maybe we already know the truth, Red.
2: Maybe we just want to hear it from you.
1: Well, you won't believe it, I guarantee it.
2: But if you want it, all right.
1: What?
2: Well, you see, Phil and I were together, yeah. We've been doing a few things together. I had this store spotted over in the East 80s, I don't know. The safe looked like an easy touch. Well, we went in there together and tried to rip the face off. It wouldn't come. So we decided to go down the stairs with it and load it in the car. It was small enough. Well, we started down. Phil was below and I was up above. The thing slipped, or he slipped or something. Anyway, he went rolling down the stairs with it. I thought he was just knocked out.
1: Yes?
2: Well, that's all. I figured get him out fast. So I loaded him in the car. And when I got a few blocks away, I saw he was dead. Well, what was I going to do with him? So I passed by this place where they had the street dug up. That looked good enough for me, so I dumped him in there, and that was that.
1: Was it?
2: Well, there you see, you wanted the truth, that's it. Where did he get me?
1: Did you call his wife?
2: Yeah, the next morning. I figured she's got to know. She's got to find out, at least. Well, don't look at me like I was an idiot. That's what happened. That's exactly what happened. The truth, it's the honest-to-goodness truth. If I had a stack of barbers, it wouldn't be any more the truth. I didn't kill him. I didn't lay a finger on him.
1: We know it, Red. We believe you.
2: Do you?
1: Why shouldn't we? Captain had it figured the same afternoon.
2: The whole thing sounds so screwy, so nuts. To get caught in a set of circumstances.
1: Red, you're caught in a little bit more than a set of circumstances. You're caught in a safe burglary.
8: 21st Precinct, Sergeant Waters. What'd you say about a gun? Oh. To get a license to carry one.
9: And so it goes, around the clock, through the week, every day, every year. A police precinct in the city of New York is a flesh and blood merry-go-round. Anyone can catch the brass ring. Or the brass ring can catch anyone.
10: 21st Precinct, a factual account of the way the police work in the world's largest city, is presented with the official cooperation of the Patrolmen's Benevolent Association, an organization of more than 20,000 members of the Police Department, City of New York. Everett Sloan in the role of Captain Kennelly, Ken Lynch as Lieutenant King. Featured in tonight's cast were Louis Van Ruten, Bill Lipton, Harold Stone, Les Damon, and Julie Stevens. 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
15: 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Like it?
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18: Well, come in, Smithers. What is it? Speak up, boy. Orange juice.
19: No, sir. New Kellogg's Rise and Shine.
18: Hey, finish.
19: And look at this, sir.
18: No peel, no pips, and it's got vitamin C. Well, Smithers, I suppose this is it.
19: What are you doing, sir?
18: Thank you, Governor. Wife and three pips to support. Thank you.
16: New Kellogg's Rise and Shine. Now tastes as good as orange juice.
12: Will you have a polo, dear Liza, dear Liza? Will you have a polo, dear Liza, polo?
13: How very kind of you, dear Henry. I most certainly will. I'll have three or four or maybe more.
12: But you take me old tube.
13: Because they happen to be my tube of polo, dear Henry. Have one. Mm.
20: Would you credit it? 50-odd years of baking same old Ovies. Now top brass at Ovies tell me they want an alternative. Still with same wheat germ goodness, but a bit softer like, less crusty. I told them I'm too old to change me ways now. I'll put one at Lance onto it. Very nice, young Harold. If you like that sort of thing.
21: Ovies handed up a new softer hose.
22: Once upon a time there was an engineer.
23: Choo-choo Charlie was his name, we hear.
22: He had an engine and he sure had fun. He used good and plenty candy to make his train run.
24: 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Charlie says, really ring the bell. Charlie says, love my good and plenty. Don't know any other candy that I love so well.
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26: Sherlock Holmes,

We present Barry Foster as Sherlock Holmes and David Buck as Dr. Watson in a new dramatization of the short stories by Sir Arthur Conan Doyle, with John Hollis as Inspector Lestrade.

0: Anything of interest in your practice, Watson?
1: No. Anything of interest with you?
0: No. Nothing particular.
1: Nothing much in the papers?
0: No, not of particular interest.
1: Summer.
0: Nothing unusual.
1: No. Oh, nothing.
0: Come in.
2: Good morning, gentlemen.
0: Stranger Lestrade, you're very welcome. Come in and sit down.
2: Thank you.
0: Now, tell us why you're here. Anything remarkable on hand?
2: No. A cigar, Dr. Watson?
1: No, thank you.
2: You don't mind if I do?
0: Not at all.
2: No, Mr. Holmes, there's nothing very particular.
1: Summer.
2: Yeah.
0: Well, I fancy there's some reason why you came. Tell me about it.
2: Well, there is something, but it's such an absurd business, I don't think you'd be interested.
0: On the contrary. How absurd?
2: Well, queer. I mean, trivial. But queer. Well, I know you have a taste for anything out of the ordinary, but in my opinion, it comes more into Dr. Watson's line than yours.
1: A medical matter.
2: A form of madness.
0: I'm interested. What sort of madness?
2: Would you believe there'd be anyone living today who had such a hatred of Napoleon that he would break any image of him that he could see?
0: Oh, that isn't very interesting.
2: Well, that's what I said. But then when this man, in order to break images, commits burglary, well, it becomes more than a case for a doctor.
0: Burglary? Is a little more interesting. Tell me the details.
2: I'm not boring you.
1: No.
2: You must be busy with much more interesting things.
0: I can spare a few minutes. Go on.
2: Well, let me consult my notebook. It's a tangled affair. Oh, yes. The first case of the breaking of an image of Napoleon was reported 4 days ago. A man named Morgan sells pictures and statues. The assistant left the shop unattended for a moment, heard a crash, came back and found a plaster bust of Napoleon, which was standing with other, well, I suppose you'd call them works of art, on a counter. Found it had been smashed into fragments on the floor. It couldn't have fallen, so he rushed out into the street. But although one or two people had noticed a man run out of the shop, they had no clear description.
1: Oh, it sounds like one of those senseless acts of hooliganism that occur these days.
2: Exactly. It was reported to the constable on the beat as such. I mean, the bust was worth only a few shillings. It hardly seemed worth investigating.
0: I agree.
2: And the second case occurred last night, also in Kennington Road. Near the shop, there's a doctor who has one of the largest practices in South London, Dr. Barnicot.
1: Oh, yes, fine.
2: His residence and principal surgery is in Kennington, but he has a branch surgery and dispensary in Lower Brixton Road.
0: And he is an admirer of Napoleon.
2: As a matter of fact, he is. He bought 2 plaster busts from Morse Hudson, identical with the broken one, and put one in each surgery. Dr. Barnicot came down this morning and found he'd been burgled during the night and discovered the plaster head smashed against the garden wall.
0: Anything else, Tickle?
2: No.
0: Ah, this is better. This is certainly very novel, eh, Watson?
2: Well, it gets more unusual because the doctor then went to his surgery in Brixton and a window had been opened during the night and the bust there...
1: That had been smashed, too.
2: All over the floor and nothing else taken. Oh, well, we're dealing with a lunatic and he's left no clues. Now, Mr. Holmes, you have all the facts.
0: I grant you, they're very strange. Were the 2 busts the doctor had exact duplicates of the one in the shop?
2: Or taken from the same mould.
1: There must be hundreds of statues and replicas of the Emperor all over London. Your lunatic hasn't touched any of those.
2: Why, not yet. Of course, Morse Hudson is the only shop in that part of London selling such things, so it may be a local affair. But what do you think of it, Doctor?
1: There are no limits to the possibilities of monomania. It is a condition the modern French psychologists have called the idée fixe. It may be trifling and accompanied by complete sanity in every other way. A man could, by reading or some other means, easily become fixed on such a world figure as Napoleon and be capable of any fantastic outrage.
0: That won't do, Watson.
1: It's a rough summary of the latest theories. It's not quite my field.
0: No, I mean, whether idée fixe or not, it does not explain how this monomaniac found out where the busts were.
1: Well, how do you explain it?
0: I don't attempt to. I only observe that there is a certain method in these eccentric proceedings. For instance, in the doctor's residence, where the sound might rouse the family, the bust was taken out into the garden before being broken. But in the Brixton surgery, it was smashed on the floor.
2: That is curious, but it's still a very minor affair.
0: Some of my most classic cases have had the least promising beginning. Watson, remember that dreadful business of the Abernethy family?
1: Oh, yes.
2: How did that start?
0: It was brought to my notice by the depth to which the parsley had sunk in the butter on a hot day. Hmm? So, let me know, Lestrade, if there are any fresh developments.
3: Clear the pavement. There's nothing to see. Sorry, sir, you can't go in there.
4: I'm Sherlock Holmes. Inspector Lestrade summoned me.
3: Oh, I beg your pardon, sir. Yes. He's inside the house.
4: Thank you. This gentleman is with me.
3: Now, move along there. There's nothing to see.
4: Well, attempted murder, at least, I'd say, Watson. Nothing less will hold their attention. But look, the top step has been swirled down and the others are dry. Oh, let's go in.
5: Lestrade, I got your telegram. What's this about?
2: It's the Napoleon business again.
5: Ah.
2: You seemed interested last night, so I thought you'd want to be present. Now that it's taken such a grave turn.
1: How grave?
2: Murder. This gentleman here is Mr. Horace Harker of the Central Press Syndicate, although in fact he is the owner of this house. Mr. Harker, will you tell Mr. Holmes what occurred?
6: All my life I've been collecting other people's news, and now that a real piece of news has come my own way, I'm so confused and tattered I can't put two words together. If I'd come here as a journalist, I'd have interviewed myself and had two columns in every evening paper. As it is, I'm giving away valuable copy by telling my story over and over to a string of different people, and I can make no use of it myself. Not even that I'm standing here talking to Sherlock Holmes.
5: Yes.
6: It's a crazy story. I only hope you can explain it.
5: Did you earn a plaster bust of Napoleon?
6: I bought one for this room 4 months ago.
5: Where did you buy it?
6: Harding Brothers, Kensington. They're two doors from the High Street station.
5: Ah.
6: You see, a lot of my work is done at night, and I often write into the early morning, so I was sitting in my den, which is at the top of the house, about 3 o'clock, when I thought I heard some sounds downstairs. Now, I listened, I heard no more, I thought it must have come from outside, and then, about 5 minutes later, I've never heard anything like it, Mr. Holmes. It'll ring in my ears as long as I live.
5: What was it?
6: Oh, the most dreadful yell. I seized the poker and I went down. I found the front window wide open and the bust was gone from the mantelpiece. Now, why would any burglar take that? It was only plaster.
5: This window?
6: Yeah.
2: If you take a long stride, you can reach the front steps and the windowsill.
5: Yes, I see.
6: Now, that's why I went to the front door. I opened it, I stepped out in the dark and I nearly fell over a dead man lying there. It was horrible.
5: How was he killed?
2: His throat was cut.
6: He lay on his back, his knees drawn up, his mouth wide open. I'll see him in my dreams.
5: Who was the murdered man?
2: Well, there's nothing to show who he was. He was tall, sunburnt, powerful build, no more than 30.
5: What, no possessions?
2: There was a horn-handled clasp knife lying in a pool of blood beside him. Whether it was the weapon that did the deed or belonged to him, I don't know. No name on the clothing. Nothing in his pockets but an apple, some string, a shilling map of London.
5: Map of London?
2: Yeah, and a photograph, this one.
5: Well, snapshot. What do you make of it, Watson?
1: Well, the chap looks foreign, dark, very odd jaw, quite distinctive, ugly. Not stupid, though.
5: No. What became of the bust?
2: Found in the front garden of an empty house in Camden House Road, broken into fragments. I'm going round to see it, too. Will you come?
5: Yes. Whoever broke in was a very active fellow. It's easy enough to get back from the window to the step, but with the area below, it's a risky business to reach the window ledge and open the window.
1: Are you coming to see the remains of your statue, Mr. Harker?
6: Oh, I must write about it. I must make something of it. First edition will have the details by now, though. Just by luck. It happened before. I was the only journalist in the stand at Doncaster Racecourse when it fell, and my paper was the only one that didn't have an account of it because I was too shaken up to write it.
2: Hmm.
6: And now I'm too late for a scoop with a murder on my own doorstep.
7: Deeply smashed.
2: In a frenzy, I'd say.
7: Perhaps. Certainly a strange sort of criminal. Possession of this bit of plaster was worth more to him than human life. But why break it here?
2: He must have been rattled by meeting the other fellow. and a murder, and ran.
7: Why this garden? Well, the house is empty. He wouldn't be disturbed.
5: He passed another empty house before he came to this.
2: Well, I give up.
5: The street is light. You could see what he was doing here.
7: What do you make of that?
5: We may come on something later that will bear on it. What do you intend to do now, Lestrade?
2: Identify the dead man first. Then we may find out what he was doing at Harker's house, and so it was met him and killed him.
5: It's not quite how I would approach it.
2: Oh? What would you do then?
5: Oh, you must not let me influence you in any way. I suggest you go on your line and I on mine. We could compare notes afterwards.
2: Oh, I accept the challenge.
5: Oh, by the way, tell Harker I'm certain that a dangerous lunatic with Napoleonic delusions was in his house last night. Hmm? It'll be useful for his article.
2: You don't seriously believe that?
5: Oh, I'm sure it will interest his readers. Now, shall we meet at 6 o'clock at Baker Street?
2: Yes.
5: And may I keep the photograph?
2: Oh, of course.
5: I may want your assistance on a small expedition tonight, if my chain of reasoning is correct. Until then, goodbye, and good luck.
8: Yes, gentlemen, what can I do for you?
1: Are you Mr. Morse Hudson?
8: I am.
5: We're inquiring about a bust of Napoleon.
8: Well, I'm afraid I don't have any.
5: But you did have one that was broken.
8: Yes, I don't know what we pay rates and taxes for when any ruffian can walk in off the street and break what he fancies and walk away. It's a nihilist plot, that's what it is.
5: Ah.
8: The doctor bought two and his got smashed. Why? Anarchists. No one but an anarchist would go about breaking statues. That's what they do, you know. Red Republicans, that's what I call them. They're behind it.
5: Yes. Where did you get the statues from?
8: Stepney. Gelder and Co. in Church Street. They're a well-known house in the trade. Have been for 20 years.
5: Watson shared the photograph.
1: Oh. Do you know this man?
8: Oh, with a face like that, you wouldn't forget that easily. Yes, that's Beppo. He worked here.
1: Did he?
5: Ah.
1: Is he here now?
8: Oh, no. Left last week. He was an Italian, kind of a piecework man. Could carve a bit, gild frames, that sort of thing.
1: Do you know where he is now?
8: No, I don't know where he came from nor where he went to. Nothing against him while he was here.
5: Did Beppo leave before the bust was smashed?
8: Oh, yes. 2 days before, as a matter of fact. But you mark my words, it's them anarchists. They're always smashing statues.
5: Yes,
8: nobody but an anarchist would do a thing like that.
9: So, Mr. Holmes, it was a copy in marble of Devine's head of Napoleon. We have taken hundreds of plaster casts from it. Now, let me see. Yes, 3 were sent to Morse Hudson by us a year ago. Half of a batch of 6.
5: Where did the other 3 go?
9: To Harding Brothers of Kensington.
1: Do you know that someone has been going around destroying these busts?
9: They aren't that bad.
1: Can you think of a reason?
9: No, none at all. They're worth practically nothing as works of art. They're just decoration.
1: How much are they worth?
9: We sell them for 6 shillings. A retailer could charge 12 shillings or more if he could get it.
5: How is the cast made?
9: In 2 halves. Each side of the face is cast in a mould, then they are joined together.
5: Ah. Do you employ many Italians?
9: Oh, yes. This is a traditional trade for them.
5: Watson.
1: Oh, do you know this man?
9: Ah, do I know him? I know him very well. We have been in business, Gelders, for 30 years. No trouble, always respectable. And the only time we had the police, it was over this fellow.
5: When was this?
9: Just over a year ago. He knifed another Italian in the street, and then he came to the works with the police on his heels. He was captured here. Served me right for hiring a man with such a face. He was a good workman, though.
5: What was his name?
9: Beppo.
1: Is he in prison?
9: He only got 1 year. The other man lived. He's probably out by now.
5: And the busts were sold by you a year ago?
9: Yes.
5: How very interesting. Thank you. You have been of the greatest possible help.
9: My pleasure.
1: Murder by Madman, read all about it. Now, lad. 2 doors from the station, he said. Ha! Ah, there it is. Harding Brothers.
5: Look at this.
1: Kensington outrage, murder by Madman.
10: Well, Harker did get his story in then.
11: It is most satisfactory to know that Mr. Lestrade, one of the most experienced members of the official force, and Mr. Sherlock Holmes, the well-known consulting expert, have each come to the conclusion that the incidents arise from lunacy rather than from deliberate crime. The press is a valuable institution, Watson, if only you know how to use it. Ah, let us see the manager of Harding Brothers.
12: Yes, sir. Three busts from Gelders. I sold one to Mr. Harker, one to Mr. Josiah Brown, there's the address, in Chiswick, and one to Mr. Sanford in Reading.
13: Do you recognize this picture?
12: No, I do not.
13: Do you employ Italians?
12: A few.
13: Could anyone see this sales book?
12: Yes, there's no particular reason to keep a watch on it. Well, I hope I've been of some help. We don't like to think of lunatics roaming in Kensington.
13: Well, what luck, Lestrade. Tell me what you found out, and then I will tell you where we're going tonight.
2: Oh, confident as ever. What have you done today?
13: We traced the busts from their beginning.
2: Well, you have your own methods, but I think I may have done the better day's work. I dealt with the murder. I have identified the dead man and found a cause for the crime.
13: Splendid. Tell us.
2: We have a man who makes a speciality of the Italian community. Well, I asked Inspector Hill to look at the body. He knew him straight away. One of the worst villains in London. Pietro Vannucci. And, what's more, connected with the Mafia. A secret political society which enforces its decrees by murder. Which means that the other fellow was probably a member as well. Who broke the rules somehow. And Pietro was set on his track. That's why he had the photograph and the map. He follows the fellow, sees him enter the house, waits for him. They have a scuffle, and the other fellow knifes Pietro. That must be how it happened. How's that for a day's work, Mr. Holmes?
13: Excellent. But I didn't quite follow your explanation of the destruction of the busts.
2: Oh, they're just petty larceny. Oh. This is the Mafia. This is murder.
13: What next, then?
2: We go down to the Italian quarter and find the fellow in the photograph. Will you come with me tonight?
13: I fancy going to Chiswick.
2: Chiswick?
13: Yes.
2: There's no Italians in Chiswick.
13: A bargain. If you will come with me tonight to Chiswick, I'll go with you tomorrow to the Italian quarter. How's that? A few hours won't make much difference. We shall not go out until late, probably 11, and we may have a long wait. Dine with us, Lestrade.
2: Well, if it's what you want, I'll go with you, Hunter. Anyway, I always enjoy dinner here, so the night won't be wasted.
13: Good. Watson, would you ring for an express messenger? I have a letter to send, and it's important it goes at once.
10: Of course, Holmes.
4: There's the house, on that corner.
2: All dark. Must have gone to bed for the night. Seems very quiet. Don't know why you asked Dr. Watson here to bring a revolver. What are we expecting?
10: Well, you see, in the matter of the busts, Chiswick is where...
4: Watson, there's a deep shadow over there. Let's get out and take up our positions. We may not have long to wait.
2: This is always the point where I most want a cigar. However...
14: Where? To the side of the house.
2: Must have come over the fence.
14: Yeah. Now he'll enter the house.
2: Shouldn't we stop him?
14: No, wait till he comes out.
2: But it's a burglar.
14: No ordinary burglar. Won't take long. He only wants one thing, and it'll not be hard to find. There. There's the flash of his dark lantern.
2: I don't feel happy watching a crime be committed.
14: Be patient. Coming out. He's coming this way.
2: Now let's have him.
14: No, wait. Watch.
2: Be carrying.
14: Now, catch him!
15: Right,
16: hey,
15: you!
16: Careful!
15: I've got you, you villain! Let him go to straight. Stand clear.
17: Put your hands up. I have a gun.
18: I don't understand. Have I done enough, please?
15: No, you just stolen a bust of Napoleon.
17: And smashed it.
15: Let's have a look. Oh, don't trouble with it, Mr. Holmes. We got our man. Let's get him to a police station.
10: Is there anything there, Holmes?
15: Come on, you.
18: I understand.
15: You understand. You're under arrest. Come on.
5: No, Watson, nothing. We shall have to wait till tomorrow to finally solve this remarkable mystery. Well, Lestrade, tell us your news.
2: Beppo. That was his name, all right. Nobody knew his second name. He'd been a bit of a sculptor, made a good living, but he had a streak of evil. He'd been in jail twice, once for theft and once for stabbing a fellow Italian. He could talk English perfectly well, but he wouldn't tell us anything about the busts. We even discovered he made them with his own hands, and he still wouldn't admit anything. They swear oaths of silence, you know. I still haven't found the proof, but I'm sure of the mafia being behind this. We have our man. That's the main thing.
5: But not what he was after. That will be my man, I think. Watson, let him in.
16: I'm Mr. Sandford from Reading. Is Mr. Sherlock Holmes here?
5: I am he.
16: Oh, Mr. Holmes, I got your letter. I brought what you wanted.
5: Splendid.
16: Now, let me be sure of the facts in this letter. It says, sir, I desire to possess a copy of Devine's Napoleon and am prepared to pay you £10 for the one which is in your possession. Is that right?
5: Certainly.
16: I was, I must say, very much surprised because I can't imagine how you knew I had such a thing.
5: Mr. Harding told me he'd sold you the last copy.
16: Oh, I see. Well, there's another matter, Mr. Holmes. Did he happen to tell you how much I paid for it?
5: He did not.
16: Well, I'm an honest man. I'm not a rich one, but I think before you offer me £10, you ought to know that I only gave 15 shillings for it.
5: I have named the price, Mr. Sandford. I'm happy to stick to it.
16: Well, that's very handsome of you. Here it is.
5: And here is the £10.
16: Thank you.
5: Now, could you just sign this paper also, Mr. Sandford? It simply says that you transfer every possible right you ever had in the bust to me.
16: Oh?
5: I'm a methodical man.
16: Oh, very well.
5: Thank you. And I hope your journey has been worthwhile.
16: It certainly has. I don't understand it, but I don't mind telling you. I wish it would happen more often. Well, good night, gentlemen.
5: Good night, Joe.
2: £10? I thought the fellow was mad who was breaking them. Now I think you're mad for buying them.
15: Ah.
2: Holmes, what are you doing with that hammer?
15: Well, is there anything there?
5: Embedded in the plaster. Look at that. Gentlemen, let me introduce to you the famous black pearl of the Borgias, the most famous pearl in the world.
15: Amazing. Bravo.
2: Yes. Oh, that's very good. Now, how did you know?
5: It disappeared in London a year ago. You'll remember the case, Lestrade. I was consulted and could throw no light on it. Then suspicion fell on a maid.
2: Oh, wasn't she Italian?
15: Yeah,
2: that's right. I remember her name now. It was Venucci.
5: Yes. There is no doubt in my mind that this Pietro who was murdered 2 nights ago was her brother. I've been looking up the dates in the old files of the paper, and I find that the disappearance of the pearl was exactly 2 days before the arrest of Beppo for some crime of violence, an event which took place in the factory of Gelder & Co., at the very moment when these busts were being made. Now, you clearly see the sequence of events, though you see them, of course, in the inverse order to the way in which they presented themselves to me. Beppo had the pearl in his possession. Now, he may have stolen it from Pietro. He may have been Pietro's confederate. He may have been the go-between for Pietro and his sister. It is of no consequence to us which is the correct solution. The main fact is that he had the pearl. And at the moment when it was on his person, he was pursued by the police. He made for the factory in which he worked. He knew that he had only a few minutes in which to conceal this enormously valuable prize, which would otherwise be found on him when he was searched. Mm. 6 plaster casts of Napoleon were drying in the passage. One of them was still soft. In an instant, Beppo, a skillful workman, made a small hole in the wet plaster, dropped in the pearl,
14: and with a few touches covered over the aperture once more. It was an admirable hiding place.
1: Then he went to jail for a year and the busts were scattered all over London. He wouldn't know which one contained the treasure.
2: So he had to find them and break them. I see it all now. And he knew the trade. He could track them down.
14: Meanwhile, Vannucci was tracking him.
1: And ended with his throat cut. Why did he carry a photograph when he knew the man?
14: To show to others as he searched for him. After the murder, Beppo had to be in a very great hurry. Harker's newspaper story of a lunatic murderer made him feel secure enough to search on for the only two busts left in Chiswick and Reading. Well, he was bound to try the London one first, which is why we went there.
1: And all the time it was the last of the six in Reading.
14: It's as well for us it wasn't the first.
2: Well, I have to say I don't know if I ever saw a more workmanlike job. We're not jealous of you, sir, at Scotland Yard. No. We are proud to work with you.
14: Thank you, Lestrade. Thank you. Shut the pearl in the safe, Watson, and bring me the papers of the Conk-Singleton forgery case. Well, goodbye, Lestrade. If any little problem comes your way, I'll be happy if I can give you a hint or two as to its solution.

0: That was Barry Foster as Sherlock Holmes and David Buck as Dr. Watson in The Six Napoleons by Sir Arthur Conan Doyle, dramatized for radio by Bill Morrison. Inspector Lestrade was played by John Hollis, Harker by Stephen Hancock, Morse Hudson and Beppo, Terry Malloy, the German manager, Roger Hume, Harding, Michael Harbour, and Sanford by Stanley Page. The play was directed in our Birmingham studios by Roger Pine.
1: I'm crunching my polo, dear Liza, dear Liza. I'm crunching my polo, dear Liza, crunching.
2: The nicest thing about the mint with the hole is that it's smooth and never crumbles. You can eat polo without other people hearing. Try sucking them, dear Henry.
1: I can't, I've already crunched them all.
3: Once upon a time there was an engineer.
4: Choo-choo Charlie was his name, we hear.
3: He had an engine and he sure had fun. He used good and plenty candy to make his train run.
5: Charlie!

0: inside every Cape plum, there's a nice clean stone asking to be let out. There's a very sweet sound to Cape plums when you have them for afters.
1: Hold it. 15 seconds from now, you'll see the picture he just took. See? With the Polaroid Land camera, you get bright, sharp pictures in 15 seconds. 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It's that easy. 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
3: 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Understand?
4: Are you willing to undertake a dangerous mission behind the enemy lines, knowing you may never return alive?
5: What you have just heard is the question asked during the war to agents of the OSS. Ordinary citizens who to this question answered, yes.
4: This is Cloak and Dagger.

warfare, espionage, international intrigue. These are the weapons of the OSS. Today's story, The Brenner Pass, is the story of an American engineer who single-handed cut off the escape of part of the German army in Italy from onrushing American troops. The Brenner Pass is suggested by actual incidents recorded in the Washington files of the Office of Strategic Services. A story that cannot...

0: No. No, Padre, I don't want it.
1: Qualche cosa a bere. Drink it. Drink this, figlio mio. It will warm your inside.
0: I want to talk to you. I want to tell you.
1: Drink this first. Buona.
0: I'm so tired.
1: Rest then.
0: So tired.
1: Rest.
0: You won't give me away, will you? You'll hide me if the Germans come. Won't you, Padre? Won't you?
1: You came to me, my son, because you knew I'd give you sanctuary. Any man has sanctuary in this house.
0: Yes,
1: I've taken an oath, filio mio. Anything you tell me, only God and I will witness. And if I had not taken this oath, I still would not give you away.
0: Thank you, Father.
1: Now, you are an American. That much you have told me. Do you want to tell me more, or do you want to sleep first?
0: No.
1: It is better you sleep first. I'll sit beside you. I won't leave you.
0: No. No, Padre, I want to tell you. There may not be much time. I have a feeling that time is running out for me. My name was Donald Harper. I say was because somehow I don't feel as if I have a name anymore. When you're tracked down and hunted, you're not a human being. There's no past or future. There's just the present. And you run. So much has happened in a few weeks that it's hard for me to remember. Remember back from this morning when you found me unconscious on the steps of the chapel. Back to the moment I was sent on my mission. November 12th, 1944.
2: Captain Harper, I'm well aware of everything we have to gain if this scheme of yours succeeds.
0: You still think it's just a scheme, eh, Colonel?
2: I don't have to think. I know what your chances are of actually getting through to the Brenner Pass and blowing up that highway. And I know what'll happen to you if the Italian fascists or the German police get you.
0: I know a couple of things, too, Colonel. One of them is the country up there in the mountains.
2: Mm?
0: Yes, I nearly broke my neck half a dozen times when I was a kid climbing the rocks around my grandmother's hut. And just before the war, I took a trip from the States to see her again. I skied over every inch of that mountain near the Brenner Pass. Colonel, I know I can do it.
2: We've been through this before, Harper. I'm aware of everything.

0: skied over every inch of that mountain near the Brenner Pass. Colonel, I know I can do it.
1: We've been through this before, Hopper. I'm aware of everything in your favor. Your knowledge of the country, the fact that you were an engineer before the
0: war. Just give me supplies, some TNT, an Italian uniform, and some phony papers in case I tangle with the fascisti. It's all I need, Colonel. I tell you, I can do it.
1: It's true. If that highway to the Brenner Pass could be destroyed, it would take the Germans months to repair it. It would cut off one of their retreats out of Germany.
0: Of course.
1: Now, we'd have them where we want them when the American armies advance. Their backs to the mountains and no way up.
0: That's it. That's it. Your permission, Colonel. Please, let me try it.
1: You say your grandmother's hut is right near your objective?
0: Yes, sir.
1: I'll give you names to memorize of other partisans in the mountains who might help you on the way. I'll have all the supplies you requested, and you can leave.
0: From the beginning, Padre, I had bad luck. It snowed during most of the 40-mile journey, and it was difficult for me to move quickly. And the longer it took me, the more chance I had of being discovered. Then it came. You know what a storm is like here in the mountains, how it can blind you and throw you against the rocks. When it was all over, I realized what had happened. I had been thrown off my course. But that wasn't the worst of it. My knapsack was gone, all my supplies, and the packet with papers the OSS had forged for me. I had no identification now, and no food. But I still had the TNT for the highway near Ampezzo. Not far from Parola. It wasn't sheer recklessness, but desperation that made me go in there knowing I had no papers. Knowing the tavern catered to Nazis and fascisti. Knowing the rucksack on my back was filled with explosives. But there was no other place for miles, and I had to get food or I couldn't go on.
2: Come, Tony, tell us more of the story.
3: Oh, well, as I already told you, she was fat and trim as I.
2: Yeah, yeah.
3: She was big. Oh, she was like this. I don't know what she sang.
4: When
3: she sang, it looked like this.
4: See? What would you like to order?
0: Some bread and cheese, if you have it, and some coffee, black. Very strong, if you have it, please.
4: See?
2: Where is the beer I ordered? Bring it fast if you know what's good for you.
3: Yeah, see, fast. Bring it fast if you know what is good for you.
5: See, come in right away.
0: I tried to make myself as inconspicuous as possible. I hoped the Germans would continue to be amused by the Italian girl and not ask to see my papers. I had nearly frozen in the snow a half hour before. Now the sweat broke out all over my forehead. Pay attention to her, I kept praying. Watch her, watch her. Don't even look my way.
5: Here you are, senor. Cheese, bread, coffee.
0: Oh, grazie.
5: It is here. I have it here, right here.
3: Oh, that soldier must be important to be served first. Come here, soldier. Come over here and tell us how important you are.
0: Well, no, I'm not important at all. Forgive me. The waiter should have served you first.
2: He's not important. Come, take a sip of my beer, Tony. It will make it taste better.
3: Let the soldier have beer with us.
2: No, no.
3: Poor soldier. He's all alone. Well, you are no. Come and have some beer with us, soldier.
0: No, I grazie, signorina. I will just finish this coffee and then I must go.
2: Okay, come back to us.
3: Wait a minute. You must not be rude, soldier. Men are never rude to me. If I ask you to drink with us, you must.
0: No, no, please, signorina. Some other time, perhaps. Now I must go.
3: Ha! You are afraid of me. Afraid of girls and afraid to drink beer.

0: Oh, you should be back in your mama's lap, I think.
1: Sorry.
0: I will give you some beer now. Perhaps you will acquire a taste for it. Here.
2: She threw it in my face. I felt it start to trickle down my neck, and I could hear the Germans laughing themselves sick. I wanted to snap that small neck of hers in half for making me the center of attraction. Grazie, waiter.

0: are sure. You are very sure you're not followed here to my house.
1: Very sure, amico, and it's snowing again. Even the tracks from my snowshoes are covered.
0: We must be careful, very careful. All of us partisans. The Germans are closing in on us. Do you know what would happen if they found out I took you in? An American. This would happen.
1: But I tell you, there's nothing to worry about, and I'll be gone in the morning.
0: Ah, in the morning. One.
1: All I want is a night's rest.
0: There is a bed in the back room you may use, Senor Harper. You are sure you are not followed, very sure.
1: Yes, and I'll be gone in the morning before you're awake.
0: You must not think, Senor, that I am being in this business hospitable, but these times, they're very bad times for all of
1: us. Yes, I know.
0: To leave is important, too. Yes, in order to fight back later, one must leave now, no?
1: Yes.
0: And the Germans are clever. Very clever. If they knew you were here.
1: I was too tired to stand there and listen to the old man's whimpering. Too tired to watch his narrow eyes like small brown buttons dart about the room, looking first at the windows and then at the door, half expecting the Gestapo to come. All I wanted to do was sleep. I fell across the bed. But a few minutes later, I sat bolt upright, listening to the voices in the next room.
2: Sorter
3: is here, an American in the back room, sleeping.
2: Are you sure? Are you sure he's an American,
3: Sorter? His name is Harper. Donald Harper, Tony. The American OSS sent him.
2: Oh, an American, eh? Oh, how the German police...
1: That girl. The girl from the tavern. The friend of the Germans. I didn't stay to hear any more. There was a small door leading out to the back of the hut. I knew, Padre, that somehow I must have come to the wrong house. I didn't dare take any more chances and stop again until I reached my grandmother's. And I was so tired. So tired.
4: Donaldo mio, Donaldo, so good it is to see you again.
1: Oh, Nana.
4: Oh, but how you look, so thin, so tired.
1: Nothing changes here, does it? It could be 6 years ago or 10. Nana sitting here like this. In this house?
4: Ah, your mama, your papa, how are they? Mail does not come here easily any longer. You have heard from them?
1: Yes, Nana, a few weeks ago. They're fine. They tried so hard to get you to America when the war came.
4: I would not go anywhere, Don Mio. This is my home. No one could make me leave my home. Not the Germans, not the fascisti. Here I stay until the world rights itself again. But what can I get you? Succomodi, make yourself comfortable. You are hungry.
1: Yes, but I'm too tired to eat. I just want to sleep.
4: Do then. I'll make up the room for you later. For now, rest here on this couch. When you wake, I will have food for you.
5: Ah, like the old days, Caramio. My dear one. I will be in the kitchen. Sleep now. Sleep.
1: I don't know how long I slept. When I awoke, I wondered for a moment where I was. And then I saw her, standing over me.
2: Oh, how like a little boy you sleep. I've been watching you.
1: You? What are you...
2: Watching you sleep? You don't drink beer, and you're afraid of girls, and you sleep like a little boy.
1: You followed me here. You brought them. What have you done with my grandmother?
2: What?
1: I'd kill you. Oh. I should have killed you then. I will now.
2: Stop. Here. You're hurting.
1: Friend of the Germans, you little she-devil. I'll kill you.
4: Donaldo, here. What's going on?
1: Nana, you all right?
4: Of course I'm all right. What are you doing? Tony, what is wrong?
6: Oh, your grandson has his mother's hot Italian blood in his veins. He wants to kill me, that's all.
4: I'm ashamed of you, Donaldo. This girl, she's a friend.
1: Friend?
6: I will get the soup for you, Signora Apicella. Perhaps some soup will cool his temper.
1: But, Nana,
7: I saw that girl with the German. She's...
4: Oh, she told me about that. She did not know who you were then.
7: Yes, but
4: she wondered why you disappeared from her father. She knew the name Donald Harper because she heard me speak of you often. So she came here after you.
7: Nana,
4: she saw you asleep. And she understood why you had run away from her.
7: She was with Germans. I was there. I heard...
4: That girl, Donaldo, is the leader of our group of Parsons.
7: Your leader? But the Germans are...
4: Oh, the Germans. I amuse them. Porky, animale. I tell them funny stories and they laugh at me. Here's your soup. They do not hear me laugh when I get them drunk and they tell me things I can use to our advantage. Your soup. Drink it.
7: Well, Tony, I'm sorry.
4: I understand. Che bella questa ragazza, Donaldo. No?
7: Yes, Nana, the girl is very pretty.
4: Oh, Signora Apicelli, you embarrass me. Donaldo, we are friends now. See?
7: See, Tony. Friends.

0: too hard, caro mio. What are you doing?
1: Oh, drawing diagrams, Nana. I've got all the plans made to blow up that highway early tomorrow morning, and I want to make sure nothing goes wrong.
0: Here. I brought you something to eat.
1: Oh, you'll spoil me, Nana. Hmm. But it was good to have you spoil me again these past few days.
0: Ah, how good it is to be able to. Will you leave then, tomorrow, after you do what you have to do?
1: Yes, I must, but I'll come back to say goodbye first.
0: Yeah. I come.
2: Ciao,
3: signorina.
2: Where's Donaldo?
1: Tony, what are you doing here?
2: Are you displeased to see me?
1: Where is that partisan friend you were going to send to help me?
2: Here.
1: What?
2: Me. I am the friend.
1: Oh, no.
2: I can do as good a job as any man. Let me help you, Donaldo.
1: No, it's crazy.
2: Please, let me do it.
1: Girl, it's crazy.
2: It is not crazy. Think what it will mean for me after you are gone from these mountains. Listening to my fat friends, the Germans, talk about the explosion. And to know secretly that it was I who helped to make it. Please. Donaldo. Mio.
1: Well, it's too late to get anyone else.
2: That's why I waited so long. The only man to get on this short notice is my papa, and he is a scared rabbit.
1: Well, I was right the first time. You are a little she-devil.
2: Si.
0: Take her with you, Donaldo.
1: All right, then. Pay attention to this diagram.
2: Si.
1: Now, there's a railway, as you know, going right over that highway. If we plant enough TNT to blow that right onto the road, it'll be blocked up for months. It was about 4 o'clock in the morning when we got to the highway and climbed up on the tracks of the railway. Tony stayed up above and I made my way slowly, climbing down into the framework of the trestle, feeling my way along the girders. They were icy under my hands, and two or three times I almost slipped.
2: Be careful, Donaldo.
1: It's all right. Watch yourself. Watch how you handle those explosives.
2: Do not trouble yourself about me. I told you I can work as well as any man.
1: Then work as quietly as one. The troop train of Germans would be coming over the railway soon, and I had to finish before it came. I had a coil of wire around one arm and a pair of pliers hanging on a thong from my waist. Tony, you hear me?
2: Yes, I hear you.
1: Well, hand me down those packages of explosives. One at a time.
2: Here you are.
1: All right, thanks. I shoved them in where I wanted them. Pack them close. Tony, the wedges. Quickly, don't be so slow about it.
2: I'm doing it as fast as I can. There.
1: All right. I lashed the grenade on top of the braced explosives, wound it tight with a wire, twisted it with pliers. Finally, I was finished. There was snow on the ground, and yet my shirt was wet with perspiration. All right, last finishing touch. That does it for this side, Tony. Now let's get to the other side.
2: See? Give me your pliers before you drop them.
1: Okay.
2: There. Oh, I have helped you much this far. See?
1: See. You've helped me much.
2: Let me do it.
1: No. We haven't any time to argue. That train will be along any minute.
2: Please let me set off the explosion. Let me have that pleasure. I will follow your directions. I will do it just the way you told me.
1: No. The train, it's coming.
2: Just tell me when to pull it.
1: All right. You win. But heaven help you if you make a mistake. Hold it now. Steady.
2: Yes.
1: And don't pull on the wire yet.
2: Yes, I will pull it softly. Softly. Lightly. But firm.
1: Here she comes. Pull it!

0: done.
1: And I pulled the wire, Signor
0: Anna. Anna, what is it?
2: It is nothing. These attacks come on after.
0: Nana, Tony, some water, quick.
1: No, I will stay with her. Donaldo, you must leave quickly.
0: No, I'll stay. You go on.
1: This section will be swarming with soldiers after what we've just done.
0: And if they find you, they'll wonder what you're doing here.
1: Men do not know how to take care of the sick. I will stay and help you.
0: All right. Get the water.

0: You should not have stayed, Don Mio. I would have been all right.
1: All right, don't talk. Just...
2: Donaldo!
1: What is it?
2: Germans coming to this house. I can see from the window.
0: Oh, no. No, no, you should have gone before, not waited.
1: No, it's all right.
2: Donaldo, do this one thing more for me.
1: I won't leave while you hold them off for me. Is that what you want?
2: I know them. I am a favorite of theirs. Please, Caro mio, you can escape and do more important work. And I will not be harmed if I stay behind.
0: That's right, my son. Escape. Escape. There is still time. The girl knows them.
2: Upstairs. Upstairs. They may be around the back, too, so go upstairs. Jump from the window to the roof of the barn. You can make it from there.
1: No, Tony.
2: Go, I say. Promise not to turn back. Promise.

0: tiny attic. I heard the door close downstairs, so I knew they had come in. I could distinguish their voices, too, although I couldn't hear a word they were saying. I opened the window and saw it was an easy jump to the roof. Then Tony screamed. And I forgot my promissor and went back, flattened myself against the wall at the head of the staircase.
1: No, no, no. I have done nothing, but I came here to take care of this poor old lady. Well, can you not see that she's ill?
2: Give her another taste of the cigarette.
1: Oh, please,
2: oh,
1: let the girl alone, please.
2: Oh. Perhaps another taste of the cigarette, oh, no, no, no, no. Signorina. Somehow, Tony, you are always the one when there's trouble. Troubled and
1: tormented. Yeah. Oh, let the girl alone, I beg of you.
3: Oh, don't
1: go. No, go back.
2: What's this? What?
0: I surprised the first German when I jumped him, brought the butt of my gun down on his head again. And again. But the other German was not so simple a matter. He had my shoulders pinned down, and I couldn't move. Then I saw Tony standing over us, a heavy candelabrum in her hand. Good work, Tony. Now listen to me carefully, Tony. Take my grandmother back to your house. No one will know you were here. If others question you, tell them my grandmother was here alone when someone, a stranger, took refuge here and killed the officers who came. Then she went to your house because she was afraid. Will you remember that, all of it?
1: Will you be back? Will I ever see you again?
0: Who knows? Perhaps. Perhaps. Carlina. Carlina, my dear little Tony. Now go. Go quickly. She did.
4: I wanted to tell you, Padre, that's everything that's on my way here. You will hide me.
5: Rest easy.
4: If they come, you...
5: I will do what I can for you.
6: What right have you coming in like this, breaking down the door?
7: Do not make trouble, Padre, I warn you.
6: No, this is the house of God.
4: It's all right, Padre. It's all right.
0: No, you're mistaken. My name is not Donald Harper. I'm an Italian soldier. I was lost in the snow. My papers are gone.
7: Come, this is tiresome. Admit it. You are the American who blew up the highway. Answer.
0: You are mistaken, Herr Hauptmann. You are mistaken.
7: We will see. Sartre, send in the old man.
8: Yo, Herr Hauptmann. In there with you.
9: See.
8: Hauptmann. In there with you.
9: See, I come.
0: What?
7: You recognize him, I see. Excellentimer, what is this man's name? Behind there.
9: Harper. Donald Harper, the signor is an American. Now I have told you, you were left so alone, see?
7: You have talked enough, Gona.
9: You will leave my daughter and me alone, and the old lady too, now that I have told you. We have nothing to do with it.
7: Yeah.
9: But you will not tell my daughter. You promise, remember. She has a soft heart. It would distress her.
7: Take him away, Gona.
9: You will let us alone now, see? See, we are on your side. Loyal, fascistas.
7: You have nothing to say.
0: Everything has been said for me.
7: That highway has been completely destroyed.
0: I'm delighted to hear it.
7: That many loyal soldiers of the Reich have been killed.
0: Well, thank you for telling me.
7: And what is more, you are in Italian uniform. A spy. Bullets are too good to waste on you, American. But a rope can be used again. Sergeant!
10: Ja, Herr Hauptmann?
7: Take this man out and hang him.

0: I cannot do this.
1: You will do as you are told, Herr Doctor. Here is the death certificate of the American who was hanged this morning. Sign it.
0: And the cause of death you want that I should write?
1: As I told you. Just as I told you. Heart failure. A pity.

0: some weeks later, two retreating German battalions found their escape through the Brenner Pass blocked. Captain Harper had done his job well, and the onrushing American troops caught the enemy with their backs to a mountain. Though Donald Harper did not live to see victory, he shared in it. And once again, the record of an OSS agent closes with the words,
1: "Mission accomplished."
0: A further adventure in black warfare is next week's
1: Cloak and Dagger.

heard in today's Cloak and Dagger adventure, where Everett Sloan, Hester Sondergaard, Barry Kroger, Louis Sorin, Virginia Payne, Raymond Edward Johnson, Carl Weber, and Boris Aplin. Script was by Winifred Wolfe. Music was under the direction of John Gart. Today's true OSS adventure was based on the book Cloak and Dagger by Corey Ford and Alistair McBain. This has been a Lewis G. Cowan production in association with Alfred Hollander and was under the direction and supervision of Sherman Marks. Stay tuned for the second big mystery, High Adventure, on NBC.